0: attacks on the abortion rights of women, and so it was a worrying speech.
1: Tamor Colliery, which collapsed into liquidation amid the financial troubles of Sanjeev Gupta's GFG Alliance, now has new owners. The mine, southwest of Sydney, has been sold to a consortium made up of Singapore-based Golden Energy and Resources and Australian mining company M Resources. The new owners say they intend to restart operations and prioritise rehiring former workers subject to government approvals. The announcement comes 3 months after 238 employees were made redundant and an additional 250 contractors let go. Australians being urged to compare their electricity plans more often amid concerns loyal customers are being penalised for staying put. A review by the Australian Energy Market Commission has found the growing complexity of power plans is leaving many households confused and paying more than they need to. The Commission's chairwoman, Anna Collier, says it's not acceptable for loyal customers to be paying more than new sign-ups.
2: If you stay with your retailer, say, for 3 or 4 years, you could be paying up to $300 more than someone who's just joined that retailer. We don't think that's an acceptable business practice. So we've looked at different ways that we can really get the retailers to change the way they do business.
1: Australian universities have performed strongly in the latest Quacquarelli-Simons global rankings, with most institutions improving their positions. Here's National Education and Parenting reporter Connor Duffy.
3: The University of New South Wales was Australia's top-ranked university, coming in at 19th worldwide. Another 8 Australian universities ranked in the global top 100, a key metric in the international student market. In their country assessment, QS said Australian universities are performing strongly on the global stage. However, it said there is room for improvement on staff-to-student ratios and graduate employment outcomes. Experts have warned domestic students there are more important measures for them to consider when choosing a university.
1: In the NRL, Queensland has squared the State of Origin series at one game each, with an impressive 44-24 win in Game 2 at the MCG before a record Origin crowd of more than 91,500. Down 12-8 at half-time, the Maroons produced a superb second half, crossing for 6 tries to set up a series decider in Brisbane. Queensland captain Cameron Munster was full of praise for his team after the disappointment of Game 1, where they surrendered a 20-point lead.
4: We always knew we had it in us. We've got so much belief in this group and this team, and I'm so proud that we got the job done tonight. Far out, how good's rugby?
1: To the weather, scattered showers or rain areas across the southern inland plains and the far west, extending to the rest of the southern, western and central areas through the day, dry and partly cloudy elsewhere. In Sydney, mostly sunny today, heading for tops of 23 degrees. This is ABC News.
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7: Does that make you feel a bit hyped? We are talking hype songs this morning when C. Benedict drops by. Maybe because of the World Cup, maybe State of Origin 3. You know, maybe you need some hype for the politics of the time. 1300 222 702 is the number, as always. We love your contributions. What's the hype song you use for a workout, for going for a run? Maybe, you know, when you're getting dressed for a big night out. I think that's my most important hype song time. You know, Saturday evening, I'm a bit tired, don't really feel like it, need something to get me up and going. 1300 222 702 is the number. G'day, it's Hamish here. It is Thursday the 18th of June. You're listening across Sydney and the Central Coast. In a moment, you're going to hear about some fantastic workshops happening at libraries across Sydney. Plus, Connor Iden from the GWS Giants is dropping by this half hour ahead of Cultural Heritage Round this weekend in the AFL. Lots more coming up. First, though,
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7: Traffic. A few things to let you know about on the roads at 10 o'clock. Beacon Hill, Warringah Road, just past Government Road. A broken down truck, one of 3 westbound lanes closed. At Campbelltown, Hume Motorway off-ramp to Narellan Road, a broken down, 2 broken down vehicles. In fact, southbound traffic affected. At 5 Dock, Queens Road at Great North Road, emergency roadworks, one of two eastbound lanes closed. At Brookvale, Pittwater Road approaching Condamine Street, a broken down car. That's all I'm seeing on my live traffic screens currently. If there's anything else you're noticing that we should know about, the number is 1300 222 702.
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7: Mostly sunny today. Tops of 23 on the coast and in the west. Just a little bit of news to update you on at 7 minutes past 10. Vodafone Australia's mobile network has crashed, potentially affecting millions of Australians. A statement from the company said it was aware some customers were experiencing intermittent issues, that's the term they're using, with its service, and it is urgently investigating. It recommends that customers turn their phones off and on to fix the issue. So if you are a Vodafone customer and you're facing any of these intermittent issues, as they're called, the advice is to turn your phone off and on. Let us know if that works. I suppose you won't be able to call us if it doesn't.
8: Mornings with Hamish McDonald.
9: 702 ABC Sydney.
7: If you are someone that attends your local library, you might have seen some of these workshops advertised in recent months. Woollahra Library at Double Bay is holding a media literacy workshop at the end of the month to help people better identify false information. It's part of this initiative between local libraries and the ABC following the Matter of Facts documentary series. The workshops will bring communities together for a two-hour in-person workshop on identifying and challenging mis- and disinformation in this complex world of, well, fake news and all the rest of it. I've had the privilege of being involved in some of these workshops. Went to one at Parramatta Library a few months ago. It was absolutely fantastic, and they're now rolling out at libraries right across the country. Lauren Reed is the team leader of library events and programs at Woollahra Libraries, and Rose Bolger is a producer and reporter for 702 ABC Sydney, and she's going to help deliver some of these sessions. A very good morning to you both.
12: Hi, Hamish. Hello.
7: So, Lauren, has your library done any of these workshops yet, or is this the first one?
12: This will be the first one coming up, so we're very excited to deliver it. We do sometimes deliver other media literacy talks and workshops, but this one I think is really exciting and key because we have this documentary as the basis for the foundational material.
7: And what are your local community coming to you with questions about when you run these sorts of other workshops?
12: I think they're really looking for tips and tricks and ideas from professional journalists and people who engage in the media landscape on how to identify mis- and disinformation and how to improve their media literacy, what to believe in, and especially that intersection between the news and social media and how to tell when something does have journalistic integrity.
7: Rose, can you explain for listeners how these particular workshops work, because there's always someone from the ABC there helping to deliver the material, as I understand it.
13: That's right. Yeah, I guess we're there as trained journalists, people working in this space of trying to understand the facts and talk to people with different views and then eventually present that to our listeners or our readers or the public, and trying to convey that and you know, part of our work is to fact check what we're hearing from politicians, from different lobby groups, whoever it might be. And, you know, we can hopefully be able to share some of the tools and resources that we use just in our day-to-day work to try and, you know, cut through some of the spin or whatever it might be, really try to understand what's going on.
7: Get in touch if you've been to one of these workshops or you're interested in what's involved. Maybe you've got a question. The number's 1300 222 702. Rose, what are the sorts of tools that you give people?
13: Yeah, well, I do have to say, I know people are really hungry for those tips and tricks, but it's not as though there is an easy sort of way to do it. there are some things you can look for, but the tech has really advanced to such a level that sometimes you can think that you're really good at picking what's fake, but actually, you know, that's when you fall into a trap, is when you get too overconfident. So I think it's about having that awareness from the start that it is really hard these days, even for us trained journos, and particularly on social media though. And so there are things that you can do that is really, like, if you see something on social media, especially if it makes you go like, oh my God, that's outrageous, you know, maybe have a think to yourself, why do I feel that way? You know, why might this video, whoever's

0: you know, whoever's shared this be wanting me to have that reaction. And really just at that point, you probably do need to go off social media and read a bit more widely, or even just having a chat to a friend, family member and go, like, I saw this, what do you think? Like, does that sound right to you?
1: This was one of the things that I think most surprised us when we made the TV series, was that the research actually finds that the more confident you are in spotting mis and disinformation or just fakes, the less likely you are to be identifying them.
0: Exactly. And that was actually, you know, something that made me think and question what I believed, because, you know, I do think I had a pretty good radar for this. And then when I was like, actually, they're right. Things have progressed since. It's not as easy as, you know, those days where we'd see photos and someone would have an extra left hand or an extra finger here, and you know, those stories do pop up from time to time, and you know, it's quite funny, and we enjoy reporting on it and talking about it. But I think that gives us that false sense of security that we are able to pick it. And what's really destabilizing for us is knowing that no, actually, like the videos, the photos can be very, very realistic, and there's no easy way to tell unless you do sort of go off social media and check things a bit more widely.
1: Rose Bolger is here from 702. Lauren Reed is here from Woollahra Libraries. The number is 1300 222 702. I'd like to hear from you. Maybe you've been tricked by some fake news or social media. Maybe you've got a technique or an approach that you deploy. I'd love to hear if you've got a suggestion. 1300 222 702. Lauren, who are these workshops available for? Who is it open to? Who are you targeting?
2: Yeah, so the workshop will be free and anyone is welcome to come along from wherever you are. We're in our libraries in Double Bay. And it is a morning weekday workshop, so it's going to be open to people who are available at that time. And it's, I guess, the importance of libraries in this day and age is really as a public gathering space that doesn't demand money from you to come and attend. So we really see it as this opportunity for the community to come together and not just watch the documentary series from home, but come and chat about it with the community and get the support to analyse and reflect on the ideas that are presented with a group of other people who are also interested in media literacy. So I think we're really looking for those people who are interested and want to chat about it and in a safe and welcoming space like a public library.
1: It was really amazing going to one of the sessions at Parramatta Library just to see the broad cross-section of people that were there, you know, different age groups, different demographics, different racial and language backgrounds. It was quite amazing. Amazing to see how engaged, you know, quite a large group of people were in these issues. But I suppose that speaks to how live some of these questions are.
2: Definitely. I think everybody's talking about this. Everyone's on their phone, you know, however many hours per day scrolling through content. So I think it is core to how we exist in the world in this day and age. And I think libraries play a really great part in that. We have over 500,000 visitors to the Double Bay Library every year, and that's only increasing year on year. So I think people are, taking that online space that we exist in for so much of our day and really mixing that with a physical space where they can come and visit us and chat.
1: I know one of the things that delighted me when we made the TV series, The Matter of Facts, was this suggestion that something you can do to sort of arm yourself in this world of fakes is to read a physical book. You know, Marianne Wolfe, a scholar from the United States, made a very persuasive case that actually to help your brain, to give yourself empathy, the ability to consider different ideas and hold multiple ideas in your head at one time, that a book could be quite powerful. What do you think about that idea?
2: I think that's a beautiful idea. I come from, you know, spending all of my childhood in libraries reading books, and I think it does really bring a sense of calm and reflection and understanding to your brain, the physical act of reading a book instead of scrolling on your phone. So I think that's a great encouragement. But I also think libraries are very digital spaces now as well. We have digital and physical newspaper subscriptions for members of the library, magazine subscriptions. So we have a lot of access to fact-checking facts and data within the library space. We also have heaps of devices and computers and free access to internet for vulnerable communities who might not have access to as much technology as some of us do. So I think that's a really key place that libraries play in the discussion as well.
1: Rose, do you reckon books make a difference?
0: Ah, yes. I also love that that part of your documentary.

0: documentary and the idea of reading being an act of rebellion, just by putting yourself in, you know, the character's shoes and seeing things from another perspective. And I would say, like, you know, we get so much out of, excuse me, social media and, you know, the internet, of course. It's wonderful for so many things, and it's the reality. We are going to get a lot of our information that way. But reading offers that context and that, you know, the story sort of that is missing from a lot of that. So,
1: I mean, you know, I always think of you as a big rebel, Rose.
0: Thank you, Hamish. That's I'd love that. If reading means that we're rebels, then yes, I will say I'm a rebel.
1: Do you prefer a hard copy book over a digital book?
0: Yes, I'm old school like that. I tried having a Kindle on travel, but I have gone back to lugging around the physical books even when I travel. Yeah. I just can't go past it.
1: How about you, Lauren?
2: I'm the same. I come from a bookshop background, so I've never been allowed to buy a Kindle before. I love a hard copy book. I love to turn down the pages. I love to write in the margins, not in library books, of course.
1: I absolutely cannot stand a digital book. I just have a flat-out rule, no way, not ever. Because, you know, for this program, obviously being sent books all the time, but often the publishers and the publicists to prepare for interviews, they want you to read it in PDF form. And I just have to say, no, I can't do it.
0: It's a good rule.
1: It hurts my head.
0: Even audiobooks, I find it much harder to take in. But I know that is a great way for people to access books as well. But, yes, I just can't go past actually staring at the page and consuming it that way.
1: Okay, so Lauren, how do people find out about this workshop if they want to get involved? And I should note that they're happening at libraries right across Sydney and right across the country. So if you're listening elsewhere, it's not just this particular library, but yours is coming up soon. Where can people go to look for it?
2: Yeah, so all of our event listings are up on the Woollahra Council website, and all of the tickets are bookable through Eventbrite, which you can find the link to on our events listing on the website.
1: And your workshop that you two are running is on Tuesday the 30th of June, is that right?
0: Yes.
1: 10 a.m. You've been not sure, Lauren.
2: No, very sure.
1: And if you want to search for where the other workshops are taking place, you can just search ABC Matter of Facts, and there's a listing available of all the different libraries that are getting involved with this. There's lots of people right across the country. So thanks very much for dropping by. Good luck with the workshop.
0: Thanks, Hamish.
2: Thanks so much.
1: Enjoy your books.
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1: Now, we are talking hype songs this hour. See, Benedict will be here at 10:30, and we want to hear your hype song. Could be for your workout, could be for going out. Ralph is here from Mittagong. A very good morning to you, Ralph. What's yours?
4: G'day, Hamish. The only card you need is the Ace of Spades by Motorhead.
1: Okay. What does it do for you? Just describe for us. You know, I'm going to play a little bit of it, but we need to imagine how you're reacting.
4: So I find that an inspiring song. It's, to me, its theme is to back yourself, and an underlying, I suppose, other theme is we're here for a good time, not a long time.
1: Okay. All right. Here it is.

0: So, Ralph, I reckon this won't be to everyone's liking. You might need to convince some more people.
1: Well, you've only got to hear it. You've got to get up and move to this, you know. Or you can do it, you know, in your head, but you've got to do something.
0: Okay, so don't sit still is basically the key to
1: That's
0: Ace
1: it.
0: Of Spades.
1: Yep. Go Thanks. With the flow.
0: Thanks, Ralph. Want to hear your hype songs this morning? 1-300-222-702 is the number. Don't forget, very soon we're going to give you the cue to call for Vampire Jeopardy. You've got the answer already this morning. The answer is Eclipse. We'll need to hear the question to win this double pass to Bloodsuckers at the Australian Museum. C. Benedict will be here at 10:30, and we're talking hype songs this morning.
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0: Just on reading and hard copies versus digital copies, Jess has been in touch saying, Hamish, I understand your resistance to digital books, but my Kindle on my phone saved me during a recent overnight long-haul flight when I couldn't sleep and I could very discreetly read my Kindle book. Everyone else slumbered around me without need for a light. It does have its place. Look, yeah, I mean, I'm not that radically against them. I just sort of had to make a decision about whether I was going all the way in or just holding the line. Another texter says, Hamish, a good habit for writers is to stop writing and take regular breaks to read hard copy materials. The computer break time is restorative, as is the brain reset. Try it. 2 hours writing, 1 hour reading, 2 hours writing. Yeah, I reckon there's something in that. I think for me, there's definitely something about just getting away from a screen for a bit. And I try really hard, not always successfully, to not look at the phone while I'm reading. You know, get through a chapter, pick up the phone, check the phone, respond to an email. These producers here, they never stop. Just constantly at me, you know, with ideas. They're alarmed at me saying that. That's not fair. Nonna Catherine's been in touch saying, I tell my grandchildren to reach for a book is to reach for the stars. What a lovely thought.
3: Say.
2: Call 1-300-222-702.
3: Mornings with Hamish McDonald.
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0: You see, I've upset the producers now by saying they're always at me with ideas. It's probably the other way around is the truth of it. It is 24 minutes past 10. Ever since the Giants began in 2012 as the AFL's 18th team, they were always keen to explore, cultivate, promote the incredible diversity of Western Sydney. The weekend coming up is, of course, when the team highlights its cultural heritage at their home game on Saturday afternoon against Carlton. It is Cultural Heritage Round, and we're welcoming back to 702 Mornings, one of the Giants' favourites, one of our favourites anyway, Connor Iden, is here this morning. Very good morning to you, Connor. How are you?
4: Very good, thank you. Thanks for having me back on.
0: Yeah, no problem. How's the season going for you personally? We're all watching how the team's doing. How are you finding it?
4: Personally, it's been okay. It's obviously a little bit frustrating being up and down from the team aspect, but you know, I'm just trying to play my role every week, working a lot of my leadership, and I think that's come a long way. So yeah, doing my best, mate.
0: Is that the biggest challenge for the team, getting consistency? I know this was an issue last year. It hasn't sort of quite seemed to resolve itself, but you've had, you know, some stunning moments.
4: Yeah. The difference between our best, which you've seen against sort of Brisbane, scoring 14 goals in a quarter, and then our worst is too great at the moment. So, yeah, as you said, consistency's been pretty tough for us, but, you know, we're working really hard at training, reviewing the games hard. So I reckon it's only a matter of time before we get it all to click and have a back half of the year that we've had the last sort of 3 or 4 years.
0: It is Cultural Heritage Round this weekend, and you've got, like many players do, you've got a pretty extraordinary life story. You're from a Ghanaian background. I know you've gone and visited Ghana again last year in the off season, and it's been a big personal journey for you, hasn't it?
4: Yeah, it has. I think the trip was amazing to go with Tom Green, Binger Daniels, and then my dad who lives over in London as well. But yeah, I just wanted to sort of figure out who I am and sort of where I come from. So the trip was amazing. Went for just over a week, and you know, in that 1 week, made a lifetime of experiences and met a lot of family, cousins, uncles, aunties that I've never met. So yeah, it was a whirlwind of a week, but yeah, I miss it so much and can't wait to get back.
0: So what's that like, meeting family that you've never met before? You said this sort of understanding who you are. What's that done for you?
4: Yeah, it was bizarre. I think I probably met 30 relatives that I sort of heard of or maybe never heard of. So that was amazing. And then, I was pretty quick to figure out why I've sort of got so much energy, always smiling and pretty good with perspective. So, they're all pretty similar to me. It's hard to get a word in at the family dinner, that's for sure. Everyone was talking and yelling pretty loud, but no, it was amazing. And I was pretty emotional over there. It was a good time.
0: Do they have much concept of what you do, the game of AFL?
4: Nah, which was also amazing because they don't really care about what I do, to be honest. So they just accept me for who I am as a person. And, you know, I try to tell them what I do and, they just see it as football. So, yeah, it's amazing that they just accept me for who I am. And, status doesn't matter at all in the Iden family.
0: You said sort of seeing them and, their behaviour, their laughter, all the rest of it helped you understand something. Like, what's it revealed to you about the person you are?
4: As I said, just finding positivity in pretty much every situation, I guess. Looking at the Ghanaians, there's a big contrast between rich and poor, and going into some of the villages where my family lives that are on the poorer side of things, like they're always still smiling, just grateful for what they have. And the sense of community is amazing. So I think coming back, I've been a bit more of a well-rounded person, put sort of footy and life into perspective for me. And can't help but just smile at what I've got and just grateful.
0: Connor Iden is here from the GWS Giants. It is Cultural Heritage Round this weekend. This sort of discussion, it tends to stray into some pretty heavy political areas, particularly at the moment. We're sort of seeing, a lot of people contrasting the success of the Socceroos and the origins of some of the players there with the political discussion at home. How does all of this sit with you? How, at an individual level, do you find it hard? Do you ignore it? How do you approach some of the heavy stuff that's going on at the moment?
4: I might be living under a rock, but I'm not entirely sure about what you're talking about, to be honest. So, I know the soccer is going well and there's players from all different cultures, but I think that's the beauty of our nation, that at the end of the day, no matter what you look like or where you come from, we're all Australian. And, playing for the Socceroos has been amazing. Like, watching them succeed on the weekend was amazing. So I think no matter where you're from or who you are, you're all Australian at the end of the day.
0: Connor, I'm very happy that you're not aware of the politics of it. I'm going to leave you right there and not burst that bubble. You're listening to Mornings on 702. News headlines coming up in a couple of minutes from now. Connor Iden is here from the GWS Giants. Obviously, you were pipped by St Kilda last weekend, currently just outside the top 10. Carlton sits at 14th with only one game the difference. How crucial is a win this weekend, do you reckon, in terms of setting up the rest of the season for you?
4: Yeah, definitely crucial. I think, 10 rounds to go. So, we want to be playing finals. And if you look at the ladder, we're slightly out at the moment. So, every post got to be a winner at the moment. And Carlton are in good form since they've sort of had the change of coach. So, no game in the AFL is easy, but we just want to get our game going, play consistent footy, and results will sort of look after themselves.
0: Julie in Randwick says, Connor, love watching you play. Good luck against the Blues. Go the Giants. Plenty of that love coming in for you this morning. Listen, we're talking hype songs in the next half hour. Have you got a hype song, Connor? Who do you listen to?
4: Hype song?
0: Pre-game, pre-night out. Who really gets you up and going?
4: No one listening would know, but his name's Rod Wave, so he's a rapper from America who I listen to. Okay. And he's pretty much the only person I listen to.
0: We might find some of that in the ABC archive, maybe.
4: Yeah, I doubt it.
0: Connor, thanks very much, my friend. Good luck this weekend.
4: No worries. Thanks again for having me.
0: Connor Iden there from the GWS Giants. The number is 1300 222 702. See Benedict here in the studio in just a couple of minutes talking hype songs. Get in touch. We'd like to hear your contribution, please. Let's get the news headlines first, though. Here is Rhiannon. Good morning, Rhiannon.
5: Good morning, Hamish. The presidents of the United States and Iran have officially signed a memorandum of understanding aimed at ending the war. The agreement says the Strait of Hormuz will be toll-free for 60 days, but leaves open the possibility that tolls could be imposed in the future, although a senior US official expressed confidence that wouldn't happen. The deal was due to be signed at an official ceremony in Switzerland on Friday, but it's been signed early. Vodafone is investigating issues with its mobile phone network as some users complain of outages. The telco says they're working on fixing intermittent network issues and will share updates as soon as they're available. Vodafone is Australia's third biggest mobile network operator. And economists say Sydney house prices will fall 3% this year before trending up again next year. RealEstate.com's property market outlook is crediting the projected drop to higher interest rates and the federal government's changes to negative gearing and capital gains tax. And while the market is expected to pick up next year, growth is likely to be slower than usual. And there'll be more news at 11.
0: Rhiannon, thank you very much. Do you have a hype song before you read the news? Or is that too much energy pre-news bulletin?
5: Oh, too much energy pre-news bulletin. I don't want to miss my cue. But when I was younger, before the HSC, every day I would listen to Success by Iggy Pop to try and manifest the success to myself. So I think that was my form of a hype song.
0: All right, we may see if we can track that down for you. Thank you very much, Rhiannon.
6: Greetings, it is I, the Count, and it's time to answer that

0: Yes, it is time to play Vampire Jeopardy. This is your cue to call, 1300 222 702. I've given you the answer already. All you need to do is give us the question. Count 702 is back in the studio from the dungeon. Good morning to you, Count.
1: Hello, Hamish.
0: So can you remind us, please, of the answer?
1: The answer today is eclipse.
0: Okay, the answer is eclipse. What is the question? 1300 222 702 is the number. Georgie and Jemima, ready to take your call. Let's see if we've got a winner. 1300 222 702. The family pass gets you in to see the Australian Museum's new exhibition. It's called Bloodsuckers, Nature's Vampires. There's four tickets. We're giving them away every day this week. 1300 222 702. The answer is eclipse. What is the question?
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0: That is your cue to call. Get in touch now if you think you know what the question is. We are talking hype songs this half hour. Tony's here from Penshurst. Good morning, Tony.
4: Good morning, Hamish. My song is Living on a Prayer for the underdog, the battler.
0: Okay.
4: And for this, for me, perfect for the Socceroos on Sunday morning, 5 o'clock. My wake up alarm song. So every day I wake it up, I live it on a prayer.
0: Surely it's more than a prayer for the Socceroos, right? They're in with more than a chance.
4: Oh, I know about the Yanks, Hamish. They're all hyped up. Yeah, home game advantage. So we'll wait and see. We need the big guns.
0: All right, here it is.

0: Living on a Prayer, that is not a bad hype song. C. Benedict is here for another week. Very good morning to you.
1: Good morning.
0: You sounded similarly uncertain about the fate of the Socceroos.
1: Well, you know, they're not as good as the real Australian team, are they?
0: The Matildas, yes. Is that what you're talking about? Yes, they've certainly not had as much glory, I suppose you could say, in recent years. But look, I think we need to give them everything we can for the weekend. I think this is not a bad track.

0: I see. What makes a good hype song?
1: I think when we're listening to that, probably a lot of drums and a lot of like crashing into the chorus are very vital components. I think, as you can hear, I'm really at the very end of my physical capacity today. My voice is really gone. I think a song that you really want to shout along with, which is sadly beyond me, is the kind of thing that will get you going in the morning, in the evening, before you have to play a football game in a time zone that you're not comfortable with, you know.
0: What about if you're wanting a hype song, not for something so big as the World Cup, like, you know, a lower key thing, like an exam or something that's important that requires concentration, but you want to feel good going in?
1: Well, okay, here are a few things that I think about what makes a good hype song for, you know, your everyday life. I think that the environment in which you're listening to the song is very important. And I think a lot of people have said that it's really about like what you do as you're walking into somewhere. So something that's kind of happening at walking pace, which is somewhere between, you know, like 80 and 100 beats per minute, something that builds is really good as well. My big recommendation for as you're walking into, I don't know, the Supreme Court or an exam or a cafe, if you get nervous talking to people when you order your coffee, that's Ravel's Bolero.
0: Okay. We'll get to some of that in just a moment, but we do need to give away these tickets.
2: Oh, greetings. It is I, the Count. And it's time to answer that fascinating question

0: So we've got a family pass to give away to the Australian Museum's new exhibition. It is called Bloodsuckers, Nature's Vampire. Now, the answer this morning is Eclipse. What is the question? Let's see if we've got a winner in Vampire Jeopardy. Very good morning to Jane in St. Ives. How are you, Jane?
1: I'm very well, thank you.
0: What is the answer?
1: What song did Delta Goodrum sing at the Eurovision Song Contest to finish fourth this year?
0: I'm sorry, Jane, that is not the correct question.
1: Okay, thank you.
0: Good luck next time. Make sure you listen in tomorrow. Steph is here. Good morning, Steph. Are you there, Steph?
2: Hello. Oh,
0: hi. Hi, Steph. Do you want to have a crack at it? The answer is Eclipse. What's the question?
2: What is the third book in the Twilight saga?
0: Congratulations.
2: Thank you.
0: All right, I'm going to put you on hold. What do you got? You've got a family pass now. Who are you going to take?
2: Well, I have a one-year-old sleeping in a pram. I'm not sure it's a bit probably advanced for her, but Mum and Dad will enjoy it.
0: Surely your child is a genius and, you know, ready to take this
2: on. She actually is way too smart. We often think she needs to, like, dumb down a little bit. She's always watching.
0: Well, you can take your clever clogs along. Steph, thanks very much. I'm going to put you on hold and pass you back to Georgie.
2: Thank you.
0: And Jemima will give away another family pass around the same time tomorrow.

0: So C. Benedict reckons this is a hype song. Really?
1: Yeah. You've got to kind of hear it from the beginning. We don't have time for the whole context of it, but this is a piece that goes for like 5.5 minutes, and it starts off incredibly quiet. Everyone playing triple pianissimo and woodwind instruments initially kind of coming in over the top of this tiny little rattle of a snare drum, like so, so small. But the pulse remains the same throughout. You're just keeping on adding instruments and texture and oomph underneath it, really. Until it is this kind of like grand march into the city at the end. And what's really fun about it is if you look at the actual like file in an audio editor, it looks just like a full funnel, like a triangle. It starts off nothing and goes to taking up the entire space.
0: Oh, so if you're imagining the waveform version of this, it would just grow and grow.
1: It just grows and grows. It's a big triangle.
0: How interesting. Talk about Handel, please, as a hype song.
1: Well, Handel wrote a series of 4 coronation anthems, and they are, you know, what I was saying about, you know, walking into a place and feeling like you own it. Coronation anthem was specifically designed for that experience. The most famous one actually gets used as the Champions League theme tune. It's called Zadok the Priest, and you'll recognize it.

0: I do recognise that, and I can see that. I mean, I think that's what I like about classical music in particular, that it does build sort of to something quite rousing.
1: Yeah, well, a lot of the stuff that you've heard of definitely does. There's a lot of also sort of squeaky gates wandering off into nothingness, and they have their place as well, but maybe not in this conversation.
0: Just on the text line, Tom in Ultimo is reacting to your commentary, C, regarding the Socceroos. Tom in Ultimo says, some of my friends have been referring to the Socceroos as the Mantildas.
1: Yeah, well, they really are.
0: He says,

0: Fair enough, if they do beat the USA, that could be applied.
1: Yes, yes.
0: 1-300-222-702. We're talking hype songs this morning. Marie from Newcastle, good morning.
2: Good morning, Hamish.
0: What's yours?
2: It's Zitti Buoni by Måneskin, and that's the Italian band that won Eurovision in 2021.
0: Okay, so what kind of music are we talking about?
2: Oh, it's a rapid-fire, kind of rappy, kind of just overall banger. And I must say, I'm not usually into rap, but this is very fast-talking and just fantastic, genuine.
0: Have you surprised yourself, Marie, somewhat with this choice?
2: Not really, because I love Eurovision. I have Italian heritage. This is a banger. And when I go to a soccer game, as in I play for a very social soccer game, social soccer team, and if I know we're coming up against a very serious team, I'll put this on the way and geez me up a little bit.
0: All right, here you go.
2: Thank you.

0: That is certainly different.
1: Oh, I mean, Måneskin are such a good band. I'm putting this straight on the list. This is a great one.
0: Okay, well, good luck in your very social soccer game this weekend. 1-300-222-702 is the number. Brenda's here from the Blue Mountains. Good morning, Brenda.
2: Oh, hi, Hamish. How are you?
0: Yeah, we are so good, thank you. What is your hype song, please?
2: My hype song is I Am Woman by Helen Reddy.
0: Okay.
2: And I played that really, really loudly in the car of the day of an interview that I was for a job I was applying for. And it just inspired confidence that I could do anything. It made all the difference, I think.
0: Yeah, do you think it makes a difference? Like, does it give you an edge as you go in?
2: Yeah, I do. I just felt like bigger and larger than life, sort of.
0: Well,
2: not physically, but, you know, that I could do the job, and I felt very capable, and I just had Helen Reddy's song in my mind.
0: Okay, well, I hope you got something to feel bigger than, larger than life for this morning, because I'm going to give you a bit.

0: to make me.
1: I suspect, C. Benedict, I'm not entirely the target audience for that song, but I do find it hypes me a bit.
2: You can hear yourself roar, whatever your gender. I think a really important part of a good hype song that this one has in spades is that sort of sense of fellow feeling that definitely comes from the call and response, that I am strong. Mm. You know, everyone can kind of go, I am strong.
1: I think we had Mahalia Barnes come in and perform this live at the end of Q&A once, and it was bloody powerful.
2: I mean, Helen Reddy was an icon and we've much missed.
1: It is 10:45. You're listening to Mornings on 702. We're talking hype songs with C. Benedict this morning. I should let you know as well, the Treasurer and the Prime Minister just giving a press conference at the moment. You get the full details of this in the news bulletin at 11 o'clock, but they have announced some pretty significant changes regarding the CGT budget decisions, the concessions that will be given to small businesses, but also the definition of small businesses. There's been some argument that the revenue figure that classifies a small business should be lifted from $2 million. It's going to $10 million a year. So given all the discussion post-budget around this, the Prime Minister and the Treasurer just making some announcements now in relation to that. Rhiannon Solomon-Marin will be here at 11 o'clock with the full story for you. Penny's here from Redfern. Good morning, Penny. You there, Penny?
3: Is that me? It's Susan.
1: Susan, yes. Good morning. I'm so sorry.
3: Hi, Hamish.

0: look, I'm just ringing because I just recall Donna Summers' I Feel Good when I jumped on that treadmill every morning and thought, this is the next best thing to being on the dance floor.
1: When you say jumped, do you no longer do it?
0: Oh, no, I did before COVID, and now I do all my exercise at home. So, yeah, I've given that away. Oh. And anyways, that's my go-to song for a hype session.
1: All right, well, you're going to have to move to this, though. What form of movement are you going to apply as I play this for you?
0: Oh, it was just like moving the whole body, you know, like really shoulders, arms, everything was kind of gyrating.
1: You go for it.

0: I can sort of see Susan's entire body going at this.
1: Yeah. I mean, this song is so, it's really long. I would say this is Disco Bolero. This is very much like Ravel in a lot of ways, because we've got these little percussive layers starting and then more layers ending up over the top. The vocal doesn't come in for a really long time. It does that thing of kind of... can I say edging you towards some kind of catharsis, but you don't get it for minutes and minutes, and that's what makes a great dance track. But maybe there's something in what makes a great hype track too.
0: And I can really see this happening on a treadmill.
1: Yeah,
0: like you can see the swagger build.
1: It's kind of a good pace for it.

0: Well, there you go, Susan. Even though there is no treadmill in sight, I hope that got you moving this morning. Dave has been in touch, see, and just said, I think it's safe to say that C is a bit weird.
1: Thanks, Dave. It's true.
0: I think that's what C is going for, isn't it?
1: I mean...
0: Not really.
1: Say more about that, Dave. Yeah.
0: Dave, this needs further explanation, please. Give us a call, 1300 222 702. Penny's here from Warrinora. A very good morning to you, Penny.
2: Good morning. How are you?
0: Yeah, great. Thank you. What's your choice, please?
2: Well, when I lived in this share house with a whole lot of, there was three girls, there was four teachers in a house, and that was we get ready to Cyndi Lauper, girls just want to have fun. And we needed a bit of a psych up because it was back in the days of perms and big puffed up hair and really outrageously ugly clothes, now that I look at the photos. And that would get us in the mood, and then we'd go out. And back in those days, Lithgow used to just get the best bands coming through on the winter band circuit. It was fun.
0: So what year are we talking here, Penny, and where was this share house?
2: It was in Lithgow, and it was back in the sort of like between 83 and 87.
0: Okay.
1: Perm
2: we
1: Central.
2: We had In Excess even played in Lithgow back then.
0: Really?
2: Yes. Like all these bands that used to play like the pub circuit in Sydney then would do a winter circuit, and they'd go up the Blue Mountains, and then they'd play Bathurst and Orange for the college that were there then, and then they'd head down to the snow and play down there, but they'd come through and play Lithgow.
0: Okay.
2: So we got psyched up regularly to the song.
0: So where did you go in Lithgow? Was it the RSL or where were these?
2: Yeah, there was the Workers' Club, and then there was the Bowling Club, and there was I'm trying to think. There's one or two pubs that occasionally had bands, but it was a really social town. There was a lot of young people that would come through and like stay a couple of years and go. So I had a fabulous social life back there.
0: I hope I'm not being prejudiced, but I'm imagining sort of taffeta and chiffon involved in some of this.
2: Oh yeah, puffy sleeves and like clashing colours, like emerald green and hot pink. Yeah,
1: and talk to us about the eye makeup, because I bet that was really special too.
2: Yes, there was a lot of that. And then like pulling your hair up on an asymmetrical ponytail at one side of your head, and then teasing your fringe up. There was a lot of hairspray to get it to work.
0: This has been the best visual description of the day. Penny, thank you very much. Here it is.

0: Side ponies, eye makeup, Lithgow, it's all there, isn't it? So you can well and truly picture it.
1: One of those really classic calls, which is one of the reasons that I both love and feel desperately sad doing this slot of people talking about this amazing, vibrant, regional live music scene, which clearly, I mean, maybe someone from Lithgow is listening and can tell us what the live music scene is like there now. But, you know, you hear about these bands like In Excess, The Cure, yeah. Like all of these really major international bands playing RSLs, you know, off the train line, and it just I wish I'd lived through it, although maybe not for the makeup and puffy sleeves.
0: Actually, Amanda's been in touch saying chiffon, it wasn't the 50s, Hamish, fair go. Is that, I thought chiffon kind of had a bit of an 80s, 90s moment as well.
1: Well, chiffon is whatever you want it to be, I guess. Chiffon is definitely the thing that you put like underneath a like on your layers of your skirts. I would say that chiffon is a totally accepted 80s fabric. Maybe we should have said lamé though. That's more classic.
0: Yeah, look, if you did wear chiffon in the 80s, let me know. 1-300-222-702. An interesting suggestion here from Louise. Louise's hype song is Do You Hear the People Sing from Les Mis.
1: Oh, yeah. I mean, you know, as a theatre kid, I absolutely get it.

0: rousing.
1: Yeah, well, it'll come as no surprise to Dave, who thinks I'm weird, that I did this show in high school. And it is an incredible, it's very, very fun to sing, and it's very, very fun to have that many loud voices yelling at you as an audience member. Like, those are the moments in music theatre that really get to you, because there's just that kind of, I don't know, vaguely military thing going on. But it I don't know, is it the best one from Les Mis? There is a rock about to start
2: and tomorrow comes. They will leave again.
0: I mean, I suppose it depends a little bit on the type of hype you want. Like, yeah. I can't imagine.
1: And how embarrassed you are by musical theatre as a concept, which obviously mileage varies.
0: 1-300-222-702 is the number. It's 5 minutes to 11. You'll get some more on the big changes being announced by the federal government to the CGT decisions in the budget, also the definition of small business. That's coming up in 5 minutes from now. Robert's here from Kiama. Good morning, Robin.
3: Hi, Hamish.
0: What's yours, please?
3: I think it's called Whip It or Whip It Good. And your producer asked me who it was by, but I can't remember it so long ago. But if you want to get people up on the dance floor, Whip It Good is the one.
1: Are we talking about Salt and Pepper here?
3: It could be.
0: Devo, I think, is Devo. What the producers Devo. Are telling me. So, Robin, where are you whipping it?
3: Well, I would be probably using it to do something exercise-wise, maybe on the treadmill. But generally, if I go dancing, which is rare these days, if that song comes on, everybody's up.
0: Okay.

0: Is there something in there that then appeared late in other songs later?
1: I actually think maybe there's an earlier song that has that little lick in it. I mean, it's pretty conventional. It's just going up and down, isn't it? But it's you'd be jogging at this pace.
0: James O'Loughlin is here. Are you whipping it?
2: I like it. I like that song. Yeah.
0: What's your do you play a hype song before you go on in the morning?
2: Up With People by Lamb Chop.
0: Okay.
2: It takes a while to get going. It's only got four chords, so I can't play it on guitar. And it just pumps. It's about the glorious failure of being a human.
0: We are looking for it. It may not surprise you to learn that it's not at the ready in the ABC archive.
2: Can't believe it.
0: But you do a lot of public speaking.
2: Yeah.
0: James, do you actually use a hype song do you need sort of concentration and focus beforehand?
2: No, I just think I just think if you have something too good, it sets the bar too high, you know. So you don't want to be going on, yeah, and then what are you actually going to say? So no, I try and get into substance, not all that flim-flam. It's more David Brent.
0: Well, what have you got coming up on Arvo's, James?
2: So when I was a kid, my name, James, everyone used to always say, what's your name, James? Oh, Home James. It was like this posh English butler chauffeur thing. We want to talk today about when you think of a name like Andrew or Fiona, what pops into your head? What sort of, I don't know, what Hamish, what did you know, does anything, what are the connotations that we have with every name? Yeah.
0: I find it depends on where I am.
2: Mm-hmm.
0: Like if I'm in America, I lived in Boston for a little bit.
2: Yeah.
0: And I worked for an American news network. And whenever I was in New York or the sort of northeast corner of America, people would ask me if it was a Yiddish name.
2: Right.
0: Hamish. Hamish. Okay. Is that Yiddish? Or occasionally I'd get Hamish. Are you like one of those people with a horse and cart?
2: Hamish the Amish.
0: Yeah. And I'd be like, so it was kind of confusing.
2: Yeah. Yeah, I think it'd be really interesting.
0: What does
2: I
0: my name to connote a... to you, see?
1: Oh, Hamish. Bagpipes all the way.
2: Bagpipes, okay.
1: Yeah, it's the most Scottish name I can think of, Hamish.
2: I always wanted to be a Jim, but I'm not rugged enough.
0: All right, Jim.
2: Disappointment.
0: Here's your hype song.

0: Rhiannon Solomon Marin with ABC News. The parents of two children killed after they were struck by a car in Sydney's southwest have expressed their grief and shock. Gavin Coote reports.
1: 5-year-old Catherine and 14-month-old Harry were critically injured when they were hit by a car while sitting in a pram while walking home from school with their mother in Cabramatta yesterday afternoon. Both children were treated at the scene and taken to hospital but died of their injuries. Their distraught mother, Sok Ram, suffered minor injuries.
2: My heart is broken. Empty now. It's gone. Everything is gone.
1: Their father, Vundi Tar, has praised bystanders who helped to lift a car off one of their children.
3: Thank you for your help.
1: The 56-year-old driver of the vehicle has undergone mandatory testing and locals have left tributes for the two young children.
0: Vodafone's mobile network has crashed, leaving millions of customers potentially affected. Chelsea Hetherington has more.
4: The telco says it's aware some customers are experiencing intermittent issues with its service and it's urgently investigating. Customers reported Vodafone stores in Australia have also been affected by the outage, and the ABC's calls to several stores returned messages that their numbers were not connected. The mobile provider's own network status checker displayed a 502 bad gateway message mid-morning, but has since been brought back online. Vodafone has apologised for the inconvenience and says it's working to resolve the issue as quickly as possible. Vodafone is Australia's third largest mobile network operator.
0: The federal government has announced larger concessions for small business as part of its tax shake-up following complaints from business groups. The government will increase the small business threshold from turnover of up to $2 million to $10 million. Treasurer Jim Chalmers says it means 98% of all active businesses in Australia will get a 50% CGT concession.
5: As a consequence of these arrangements, this now means that every one of the 2.7 million active small businesses in this country will have access to generous CGT concessions.
0: The Memorandum of Understanding, aimed at ending the war in Iran and reopening the Strait of Hormuz, has been signed early. North America correspondent Lauren Day reports.
6: The agreement had been due to be signed at an official ceremony in Switzerland on Friday, but the presidents of both the United States and Iran have done so early. The MOU includes an immediate and permanent ceasefire on all fronts, including Lebanon, and a reopening of the Strait of Hormuz without tolls for 60 days, with Oman and Iran to negotiate terms for managing traffic beyond that. It also means Iran can immediately sell oil and fuel as sanctions have been waived, but leaves the key questions around the country's nuclear program to final negotiations. Lauren Day, ABC News, Washington.
0: More than $126 million is being set aside in next week's state budget to provide police with new tools to catch organised criminals. The government says the money will go towards a technology upgrade for investigators, helping them infiltrate the dark web and encrypted devices. Police Minister Yasmin Catley says the funding also includes $17 million to expand the New South Wales Crime Commission, which has unique powers to seize criminal proceeds.
7: They can target the biggest vulnerability of these criminals, their money. Funding will ensure that the commission can haul more criminals into more coercive hearings, following the money and strip them of their profits.
0: In sport, England captain Harry Kane has scored twice in his country's 4-2 win over Croatia in their opening FIFA World Cup group game. The striker converted a penalty and scored a header in the first half, but both times Croatia was able to level the scores not long after. Following half-time, England pulled ahead with goals to Jude Bellingham and Marcus Rashford. Kane says he's in great form at the start of this tournament.
8: The goals I've scored this year is at the highest level I've ever had in my career. I feel at the peak of my powers at the right time. Of course, there's a long way to go, a lot of tough games ahead. But for me personally, it's just, I enjoy being out there. I enjoy being on the pitch when I'm feeling in this form.
0: To the weather, scattered showers or rain areas across the southern inland plains and the far west, extending to the rest of the southern, western and the central areas through the day. Possible storms about the southern inland plains and the far west, dry and partly cloudy elsewhere. In Sydney, mostly sunny today, northerly winds 15 to 20 kilometres an hour, heading for a top of 23 in the city and in the west. Right now on the coast, it's 18 degrees. 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
18: When Darren Hayes was 15, he saw his hero, Michael Jackson, in concert. Back then, Michael was everything Darren wanted to be. A genius. Beautiful. Adored. And that night, Darren made a pact with the universe. He decided to become famous. And unlike most pacts that teenagers make with the universe, this one came true. Darren became the lead singer and songwriter of Savage Garden, the band from the outskirts of Brisbane who ended up selling over 35 million albums, had a slew of number one singles in Australia, the USA and Canada, and won numerous ARIAs and APRA songwriting awards. But all this success, all this fame, didn't make Darren feel the way he had imagined it would back when he was a teenager screaming along with the rest of the fans at the Michael Jackson concert. What had gone on in Darren's childhood left him with scars that only he could heal. His new memoir is called Unlovable. Hi, Darren.
19: Hi, Sarah. That was such a lovely introduction. Gosh, it was like diving into a lake. It was really beautiful.
18: Well, let's swim around and see what we find.
19: Yeah.
18: I want to start with that Michael Jackson concert that had such a big impact on you. How clearly do you remember that night?
19: Really clearly. A lot of my memories are cinematic, and I found out why, actually. It's a trauma response, but a really beautiful one. I'm so lucky. So I remember what Michael Jackson smelled like.
18: How did he smell?
19: He smelled divine.
18: Were you that close to
19: the stage?
18: Yes,
19: I was front row, and that was a sheer accident. What had happened was we really didn't have a lot of money. As you alluded to in your beautiful intro, what was happening at home from birth until about 11 or 12, my father was a violent alcoholic. He was extremely violent and physically abusive to my mother and emotionally abusive to my mother, and that often flowed over to us children. But then at that point in 1987, I am in my first couple of years of high school where I don't realize that I'm gay. Everybody else does. I'm being tormented relentlessly. And so these two intersections of trauma have come together. I have the shame of how I've grown up, where I've been told I can't ever tell anybody. And I don't want to tell anybody. I'm so embarrassed by how we've grown up for lots of reasons. Also, I'm so embarrassed by the persona that I have at school. I feel utterly powerless, hopeless, and, you know, probably suicidal, but I don't have words to describe that yet. But I can escape into my mind, and I'm so grateful for music and music videos and film and Steven Spielberg and Star Wars and, of course, Michael Jackson, who embodied all of those things. We bought a ticket to see him at that what was then called ANZ Stadium. And our macho, hyper-masculine Queensland at that point was the only state where this new, admittedly very feminine-looking Michael Jackson was firmly rejected by the culture at the time. And his ticket sales had stopped. So while he sold the MCG and the Sydney Cricket Ground and all these other massive stadiums, in Brisbane his show was reduced to two nights at the Brisbane Entertainment Centre, and they still hadn't sold out. And my ticket was upgraded just via lottery to the front row.
18: So there has to have been divine intervention in this, Darren. You needed to be front row
19: at
18: that concert.
19: I could smell his perfume, which is why to this day, I don't know if when you noticed that when you met me, but I always make sure that I smell good when I meet people because it's the first step to creating that illusion. And fame and being a pop star is just an illusion, but it's about making people feel good. I could smell his hair product. When he came from the bowels of the stage through this backlit staircase, I thought my heart was going to stop beating. And I was screaming so hard, I thought I was going to die. But then something horrible happened. These two girls from behind me started punching me in the back and they started calling me homophobic slurs because I was saying, I love you, Michael. I love you, Michael. But I managed to leave my body like I often did through a lot of my life. And they became this sort of underwater echo. But what I saw was this superhero, and he was conducting the energy in the room, and everywhere he pointed, the audience looked, and there was fainting and hysteria, but the biggest thing I felt was just this joy. And I stopped becoming a fan, and I was a student, and then I realized that he was changing the atoms in the room, and there was one particular thing he said. He said, look around you, look at each other. You're so beautiful. And I think that was the first time in my life that anyone ever said that to me. Of course he didn't say it to me, but I felt so validated. And I thought, I want to make people feel like that one day. And so I just studied every move that he made, every stage trick, everywhere he appeared on stage, how the fog was moving, his costumes, the lighting, how many seconds between songs. And it all went into my computer and I just went, I'm going to do this one day. And 10 years later, Savage Garden sold out that arena twice.
18: Did it feel like there was an inevitability to it, even at 15? This was going to happen. It wasn't like I would love this to happen, I want this to happen. This is going to happen.
19: It was... not to sound dramatic, but it was the only thing that could happen. I couldn't have survived if it didn't happen. There was no other way forward in life for me. I was either going to crumple up and die, or I was going to become the monster to defeat the monster. I already had a monster at home, and I had vowed I would never become him. But those monsters at school were becoming so violent and I was having experiences where I had to start defending myself. And those violent interactions were so against my spirit.

0: stopping myself and realizing I was really hurting this boy. And it repulsed me because I just saw my father. I don't know what would have happened to me if I hadn't chosen to become famous, but there was no other path.
1: At home living with a violent man, what were the signs for you as a little kid that it was going to be one of those nights, that he was going to explode?
0: Well, what is so amazing about the mind, it's designed to keep us alive. And trauma is extraordinary because it tells you immediately your life is in danger and the brain will do anything to keep you alive, even if that's create a delusion. And I was very delusional, but in a magical way. So I used to think that I had the Force, like Luke Skywalker. I was very obsessed with Star Wars. You don't need to be Sigmund Freud to work out why. Luke Skywalker was an orphan, and I fantasized that I was because I hated my father. As I watched those movies unfold, then I found out that Luke isn't an orphan. His father is a monster. But Luke's father had the potential for redemption. And I think in my heart, I always hoped that maybe I could save my father too, and maybe I was magical too. So when my father's voice became slurred, I didn't know what drinking was. I didn't know what drunk was. I thought, oh, I can tell when he's going to hit mummy. And it was an enormous responsibility for a five-year-old. I thought, if I could tell mummy, you need to get out of the house tonight, he's going to hit you. Of course she knew. I just didn't know that that's just dad was drunk. But he would switch. If you've ever seen Jack Nicholson in The Shining, that feels like a documentary to me. And Shelley Long, her performance in that film was very much like my mother. And I was the little boy in that film. And I thought I had The Shining. I thought I had this magical power. And he, being this man, I was repulsed by from a very young age because I didn't know that I had seen him commit acts of violence so disturbing that I couldn't actually print them in the book when I was pre-verbal. And my sister and my mother helped me put that together. I didn't know. So I was always scared of him. I was always afraid of him. But my role and my sister's role, I guess, was threat detection. A lot of my early childhood was vigilance, staying up at night, just making sure she was okay. My sister learned how to reverse a car when she was 9.
1: Did anyone outside of your family know what was going on at home? Like, would the police ever turn up
0: at your place? My dad was an ex-police officer. It was the 70s and the 80s. She was beaten up on her wedding night. And my poor grandmother, who was under so much stress, she was in a depressive state. And unfortunately, she told my mother to go back to him and that it would ruin his career if she pressed charges. So anyone in our lives that we reached out to, he would chase out of our lives. Any man who stepped in to defend my mother was then gone from our lives. The first person who tried to save us was my beautiful Uncle Colin and my Auntie Jenny, my mum's sister. He moved us into a trailer park.
1: For you as the little kid, that time in the trailer park, those few months that you spent there.
0: 6 months, six of the best months of my life, yeah.
1: Tell me about arriving at that home where you felt safe for the first time. What was it like inside?
0: Oh, safe, magical, tiny, a cocoon. Oh, I was so close to my siblings and my mum. We were within touching distance of each other, which was so beautiful. My mum was working 3 jobs. She was a nurse's assistant, as I was always told was what the job was. She worked in palliative care. She worked in hospice care on a night shift.

0: she worked during the day in a fish and chip shop, and she sometimes did some cleaning. My brother and sister were in high school by that stage, and I was in primary school. But it was so safe. We were hidden from him, and he didn't know where we were. I'm told I wet the bed every night and had really bad nightmares, but I don't remember it.
1: Today on Conversations, it's Darren Hayes who's talking about his family story, years before he became famous with Savage Garden.
2: You talked about how good Michael Jackson smelled, how you try to smell good. What did your mum smell like? How did that little trailer smell after she'd moved in? What were her signature scents?
0: Well, I know that, listen, I hate cigarette smoking. I hate it. But at the time, I just remember the smell of her makeup. It was Maybelline makeup. I think it was back then. She used to wear Avon perfume. And the smell of her hairspray all mixed together was this very feminine smell. And the smell of cooking and very, very cheap, affordable food. It was baked beans on toast, but that smell of butter when it hits toast, Weet-Bix in the morning, hot Weet-Bix in winter, but just very comforting, warm food. And her making Maxwell House coffee. She was a big reader. My mother was really not educated. She left school before she turned 15, and she educated herself. She was always terrified to write school letters because she couldn't spell, and she would have us proofread her letters, but she made that trailer feel like this place where you could read books, you could watch movies. She would crochet blankets for us. It was just safe, it smelled good, and we were fed well.
2: As you say, though, Darren, that refuge came to an end when your father found where you were living and through violence got your uncle and aunt out of your life, and you and your mum and sister and brother went back home. Was anything different after you went back? Had he changed in any way?
0: Mum went back because she told him that she wouldn't go back unless he stopped drinking, and he did stop drinking. I can't believe this, but he did. And his violence stopped. But when I say his violence stopped, this is where abuse is so insidious. The spankings that I received up until I was maybe 18 or 19 continued, and they were the kind of spankings that we had to lie about. Before this, you know, she would have to hide away in motels until the bruising faded. Everything was a PR campaign to keep his pristine persona as good old Bob intact. Nobody knew that he beat her. But he lured us back by stopping his drinking, but he was a dry drunk. And that meant that he was essentially always angry, always tense, always, it was just emotional, verbal abuse. During that time, that was the first time anyone had ever called me the homophobic slur, the F word. Was when he called me that.
2: He
0: called me that, yeah.
2: He, at that period in your life, was working away at sea a lot. So there'd be these weeks when he was out of the house and you and your mum and sister and brother could just exist together.
0: Yep.
2: Music was always something that bonded you with your family. What were you listening to at home in those periods? What do you remember being on the record player?
0: My mum and my auntie Jenny, prior to her being chased out of our lives, loved music. They bonded over music. My grandma, who I don't remember meeting, had given my mother a Dinah Ross single called Someday We'll Be Together. And so Motown, which is so strange for this white family from Logan, to be obsessed with Motown, but we were obsessed with Motown. And mostly because a lot of them were hand-me-downs. You know, they'd been collected at a time when other family members could purchase them and gift them to us. We couldn't

0: afford to buy records. So that was an amazing time for music on the radio. All of the superstars of the 80s were having these massive hits, but we couldn't afford to buy them. So it was Smokey Robinson, Marvin Gaye, Diana Ross and Supremes, the Four Tops. Then it was West Coast stuff like the Eagles, Fleetwood Mac. There was this project called Mandingo, which was this sort of pseudo-African drum obsession. I don't know how you would describe it, but it was very eclectic. And that's how I learned to sing in falsetto. Gladys Knight and the Pips, Aretha Franklin.
1: This is a pretty good thing to marinate in as a kid.
0: Wonderful.
1: Into music.
0: Yeah, yeah. So by the time, you know, I could appreciate what Blue Eyed Soul was, I knew, oh, wow, you know, Daryl Hall, he sings like a black man, you know. George Michael, oh, he's listened to these singers that I knew. And I sang like that too. And music was just the record store, the record bar, the local, you know, Woody's Music Store, which was around the corner from us. We would go and just hold these sacred objects, these vinyl records, and just one day, you know, hope to have them, sometimes put them on lay-by. It took 3 months to pay them off, but that's what music was to us. And, of course, radio.
1: Well, this record bar, Woody's at Woodridge Plaza, which was another place of refuge for you and your sister, and came to play a really important part in your life as a teenager. You actually got a job there at high school.
0: Yes, I did.
1: Which really must have upped your cool standing, Darren.
0: Listen, if you want to change your personality, there was no better job than being the kid that worked at the record bar. I went from nerd, you know, all the homophobic slurs you could imagine, to suddenly I was out of that bubble. And my one piece of advice to kids that get bullied is, there's two things I say. One is, the thing that makes you a target is the thing that makes you extraordinary. And I know bullying is such an epidemic in this country, but once I was out of my tiny, ignorant bubble of the schoolyard, I was in this much larger environment, which was a shopping mall. So there were kids from all over different suburbs and families that would come in, and I got to dress.
1: What did you wear to work?
0: I wore fashion of the 80s that I could afford. I wore penguin polo shirts in pastels or fluoro collars with the collar popped, and very high fringe like Jason Donovan, who, you know, was huge on Neighbours at the time, and then he and Kylie were releasing records by this stage. Acid-washed jeans, deck shoes, as we called them. I looked like every character from these 80s iconic teen films that John Hughes was making. So I looked like a character that you would see in teen films, and I became somewhat of a heartthrob, not aware that I was, but I was receiving a lot of positive feedback.
1: What role did the owner of Woody's come to play in your life?
0: He was the father I always wanted. He was a father of two beautiful children, Dion and Monica, and wife to Carly. Carly and Monica came to the Brisbane book signing at the City Hall the other night. Sadly, Gary passed away just over a year ago now. But Gary validated me. He saw me as a... First of all, he saw me as lovable. He saw me as a boy with a beautiful heart. He saw me as the boy that my mother saw. He saw that I had kindness and manners, and he showed me how to treat customers, which is the way that I treat fans, as individual people with dignity. Customer service was the greatest lesson I ever learned, because you got to look people in the eye and see them. And we didn't care about the sale. We cared about what they needed. So somebody came into the store, and we would never sell them an album if it wasn't good. So if someone came in and said...
1: It's like Black

0: books. This would be music.
1: If people came in and they said, this is no disrespect, this is, I'm just choosing a band at random. And this is truthfully because I adore John Bon Jovi. But if a band came in and said, what's the new Bon Jovi album like? He wouldn't let us lie, and I can't lie. And I would say, did you like the last album? And they would say, loved it. And I would say, okay, this is a departure. Do you have time to have a listen? And they would say, yes, why? And I'd say, I just need you to have a listen to it. And we would have a listening station, and they would go over and they would listen to it, and there was a 50% chance. Sometimes they would come back and go, oh my God, that's a skip. And I would go, oh, thank God. Okay. I can't. But what it did was it established this trust so that when someone said to me, what's an album you would recommend? They believed me because I told them the truth. I could also be that person when they would come in and say, my daughter wants this song. I don't know what it is. It's a question. It's like, what is love, baby, something, don't hurt me. And it goes, and they would sing it to you. Or they'd be like, it goes la-da-dee, la-da-da-da, la-da-dee. And I'd be like, okay, yeah, that's, I know the song you're talking about. Is it this one? And I'd play it for them. But it was just beautiful.
0: In 1991, Darren, you answered an ad for a singer in the back of a music magazine, and very quickly, within 5 years, the duo Savage Garden had become a massive success globally. And as your first album stormed all over the charts, you insisted on doing a signing back there at Woody's.
1: Sony Music wouldn't let us. Sony Music were only concerned about what they called the majors, right? And they were killing independent stores. And I felt so passionately about my local independent record store, and I insisted. So we went back to Woody's. The line to get into the parking lot went around the block 3 times. It ended up being the biggest signing that we did. I think we signed records for 6 hours. And I'm just so grateful that we did that for Gary. We were all like zombies afterwards, but so proud that we did that.

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2: Rhiannon Solomon-Marin with a news update. The federal government has unveiled a string of changes to its major tax shake-up, including a specific carve-out for startups. The move follows complaints from business groups that the changes to the capital gains tax discount would discourage investment. The government will increase the small business threshold from turnover of up to $2 million to $10 million. Vodafone says it's working on fixing an outage on its mobile network, which could be affecting millions of Australians. The telco says on its website some customers are experiencing intermittent network issues. Vodafone is Australia's third biggest mobile network operator. And more than $126 million is being set aside in next week's state budget to provide police with new tools to catch organised criminals. The government says the money will go towards a technology upgrade for investigators, helping them infiltrate the dark web and encrypted devices. That's the latest from ABC News.
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1: My guest on Conversations today is Darren Hayes. Darren is a singer and songwriter originally from Logan on the outskirts of Brisbane. He was one half of Savage Garden, one of the biggest pop acts of the late 1990s, and his new memoir is called Unlovable. So, Darren, if one of Savage Garden's biggest early appearances was at Woody's Record Bar at Woodridge Plaza, you soon started playing to much bigger crowds in person and on TV. Things got huge for the band very quickly. How did you feel to suddenly be performing to these massive audiences? Were you nervous?
4: No, it felt very natural. It felt like being home. It felt like, finally. I remember when I was a child reading a quote from Michael Jackson, and he said, "I feel so comfortable on stage. I wish my bed was on stage. I could sleep on stage if I could." And I know what he means. But here's the dark side to that. It's because I was escaping into the escapism. And it was so wonderful for me. There could not have been enough. The more work, the better. To this day, when I'm working, when I'm in service, because this is ultimately a job of service. If you do it well, you're in service, just like I was behind a record bar. And I feel so comfortable doing that. But all of that trauma, all of that darkness, everything was just being held at bay like a thumb in a dam that was just cracks and cracks and cracks were showing in it. But while I was on stage and there were pyrotechnics and hydraulic lifts and all of my costume changes and all of that stuff and people just being so happy. And by the way, if you ever wonder if an artist can see you on stage and you think, "I think he looked at me," yes, I was looking at you. We see you. And it's an ecstatic electricity, this exchange of atoms that occurs. You know, Taylor Swift genuinely loves her fans. I can tell you because I genuinely love fans. All of that was wonderful.
1: You were still the kid from Logan, though. Tell me what you got up to at the end of a big tour after party that you held in Brisbane.
4: Well, I was very innocent. My dear friend Claire was with me backstage with her little brother Grant. They saw me in the corner of the room because, again, like a Michael Jackson analogy, when I was off, that little light inside me was completely turned off. And I was a shrinking violet. I was drinking milk, a glass of milk. Everyone else was just at the free bar drinking on the Savage Garden dime. And they saw me and they said, "Are you okay?" And I wasn't. And they said, "We've got an idea." So we were in some fancy nightclub and they took me in their car and we drove down what was then called the South Side Freeway. We went to Logan. We went to a 7-Eleven. We got a Slurpee. we got some jelly snakes and we sat on the bit of their car and we were kids. We were just children. And that began Claire and Grant's guardianship of my innocence. And I'm so grateful.
5: There were a lot of people affected, wrapped up in the sudden rise of Savage Garden, mm-hmm. including your father.
4: Yes.
5: How did he respond to this sudden huge success of yours?
4: He was like the Emperor's New Clothes. He was like Napoleon. He was like Joseph Jackson. Again, these analogies between Michael Jackson were very, very similar. He pranced around town and became the self-proclaimed father of Savage Garden. He told anyone who he met who he was. The first thing you do when you win the lottery is the same thing you do when you become a multimillionaire, especially if you come from poverty, to offset some of that guilt that you feel. You pay off the mortgages of your siblings and parents' homes. And of course, that's what I did. And then you extend a line of credit. And I did that for my father and mother, who eventually were starting to separate because my mother could finally see there might be a way for her to leave him. But he was just drunk on power.
5: Personally, this was a time for you, Darren, that was confusing.

0: conflicting and conflicted.
1: Mm-hmm.
0: You'd been married young to a woman that you loved.
1: Yeah.
0: But you also knew that you were gay.
1: Yeah.
0: And this is something you talked about with her. And you even told your families.
1: Yeah.
0: How did that conversation go?
1: You know, surprisingly beautifully, what happened was because of the secret keeping, I was an expert at it. Because of all the shaming, I thought, well, I can't possibly be gay because this is a death sentence, because of the 80s, because of the Grim Reaper ads, because of this fear of dying, because of growing up in a family that was repressed Catholic. My mother was a latent Catholic and who, you know, unintentionally, but, you know, taught me the lessons of the Catholic Church, and I thought I would go to hell. So any feelings that I had that were attractions toward males were either slapped down by just policing that happens by your, you know, immediate family, and because of my dissociation, because of my ability to just block things off, if I never acted upon it. So we say, yes, I knew that I was gay, but it was also, if I never told anybody, it was almost like this thing that I thought would just go away on its own. And I really did fall in love. I mean, Colby was at our book launch the other night. We're still great friends. We still cry sometimes about the breakdown of our marriage because it was heartbreaking. What happened was I started traveling the world and I did start to meet people who were gay that blew my perception of what being gay meant. I thought that if you were gay, you were a character on a TV show called Are You Being Served? Now, that's one fabulous version of being gay, right? So being gay is a spectrum just like anything, and being super camp is fabulous. And believe me, there are days when I'm very camp. If you saw me at Pride, I self-described myself as being like a flamingo on steroids. It was fun, fabulous. But I, you know, most of the time I'm somewhere in the sort of just super sensitive cry. I cry at films, gay. That's where I land. And I, you know, I'm wearing a velour jumpsuit today. You know, I'm in touch with my feminine emotions or whatever. But I'm certainly not what media and television would present as the only way you could be gay, which was to be just this comedic over-exaggeration. So I thought I wasn't. And when I told her, Colby, that I was gay, she was so open-minded. She said, you know, I think everyone's basically kind of like bisexual. Don't worry about it. And that's when I thought, oh, my God, this is not going to end well. Fast forward a couple of years later, I started to become incredibly depressed. I remember the moment I did a photo shoot for Rolling Stone and the photographer. What was happening was I was having these tingling crushes on people and I felt so unfaithful. I remain a monogamous person. That's no judgment to anybody. You know, I wish I could be polyamorous. That would have made my life great. I have no judgment to anyone that lives any lifestyle they are. I just happen to be somebody that I'm a serial monogamist and I'm a romantic. And so the idea that I even had a crush on a male just felt like I was cheating. So I had to confess that to her. This photographer and I had this feeling between us. And then in conversation, he revealed that he had a boyfriend. And my heart just broke, not because I couldn't be with him, because I thought, you're so normal and you're out and you're happy. You mean to say that this could have been a path of life for me? What have I done? We were in the process of trying to have children and I saw tragedy on the horizon and I just thought, I have to stop this. And that's when we decided to come out, yeah. And I say we because it was a joint decision, yeah.
0: By 1999, you were living as an out gay man.
1: Mm-hmm.
0: You'd become this huge pop star.
1: Mm-hmm.
0: Savage Garden's second album was another huge hit. You were rich. You were successful. You were adored by legions and legions of fans.
1: Yeah.
0: How were you feeling?
1: Suicidal. Yeah. Suicidal. My assistant was checking on me every day to see that I was awake. I fantasized about driving off the Golden Gate Bridge. I'm so lucky that I didn't drink, and I'd never touched any drugs. Again, I just want to preface this. There's no judgment here. I didn't do those things because I'm sure I have the gene that would make me an addict. And I understand that addiction is a disease. And I just was so scared that that disease would take hold of me and I would not have had the power to resist it. But I was very scared of self-harm. And I was homophobic. I hated being gay. Didn't want to be. I remember phoning Colby up and I called her up and said, I can't do this. I don't want this, you know, like, I'd be willing to not have sex with anyone if I could just come back to you. Because I'm so lonely and it just doesn't mean anything to me. It felt like such a curse. And God bless her. She was so strong. She's such an amazing woman. There's a theme here, by the way, that women are amazing. And she was such a strong woman. And she just said to me, you have to live your life. You will be happy one day. And we will get through this. But also, you got to stop calling me because I have to get over you. And you've got to stick this through. But it took me a decade. Yeah, a decade. I was just choosing men that were just like my father, men that were so cruel to me. The only thing I had in common with them was that we were gay and they were kind of handsome, but they were so cruel. And Freud calls that, I think it's called repetition compulsion or compulsion repetition, but you're trying to essentially change the story of your childhood. You pick a parent that, you pick a partner that resembles your parent, but they're just kind a kind of version of them. And you think it'll end differently this time.
0: And the spoiler alert from Freud is, doesn't work.
1: It doesn't. A lot of his stuff is wrong, but, or severely outdated, but that one is spot on.
0: On Conversations today, it's the story of Darren Hayes and how he began to unlock the truth about what had happened to him in his boyhood and how it reverberated into his adult life. He had started seeing a psychiatrist in the midst
1: yes.
0: of this really
1: yes.
0: dark depression.
1: Thank goodness, yes.
0: What question had they asked you that really opened the floodgates
1: yes.
0: for all this?
1: Well, I was very resistant to seeing a psychiatrist. I would just... sort of very logical because at that point in my life, my grandmother had committed suicide. My poor grandmother, who had always suffered from what I have, major depressive disorder. I just didn't know it, you know, but I was so annoyed. I'd written an album where I wrote the song called Affirmation. And I said, I believe my parents did the best job they knew how to do. I had, quote unquote, forgiven my father. And yet I sort of just had this tiny teensy-weensy problem where I kind of wanted to die every day. And, you know, I was just annoyed with the psychiatrist and my assistant, you know. I was just like, oh, my God, you know, what's your problem? I sleep every day till 4 p.m. What's your problem? I still do shows. I still get out of bed, like... get out of my life. But she loved me so much and she knew that I was going to harm myself one day. I knew too. I just didn't want to tell anybody. And he asked a couple of very careful questions about my childhood and then he just said to me, did you ever feel safe as a child? Oh, I was furious. It was like this key to an unlock. Pandora's box and my lip quivered and the tear ducts in my eyes filled up this well underneath my eyes and I was furious because I thought, of course I didn't feel safe. Like, were you crazy? Like, no, I never felt safe. Like, you're not supposed to feel safe. Like, you're supposed to protect your mother and you're supposed to be on guard and you're supposed to... And he very gently said to me, sweetheart, you're supposed to feel loved and to feel secure. And I was so angry that I never felt that, and I didn't feel that even as an adult. That's why I was so ambitious. That's why I could work harder than anyone else. That's why everyone was dropping like flies around me while I was like, when's the next interview? When's the next thing? When's the next photo shoot? Because I never wanted to stop. Because if I stopped, it reminded me of that silence at night as a child where I was waiting to hear if my dad was coming home from the pub. Threat detection was my life. Even as a 26-year-old multimillionaire pop star, I was just looking for danger.
0: Another grenade, in a way, came into your life when Savage Garden came to an end after the release of your second album. You got some advice then, Darren, from your very experienced tour director and set manager about the next stage of your career. What did he say to you?
1: You're talking about my dear friend Willie Williams. So Willie Williams is responsible for anything visual you've ever seen from U2. So he started with them in the back of the van. He calls it he joined the circus with Bono when he was 19 years of age. And now Willie is mid-60s. And Willie directed basically every Savage Garden show. He's directed every Darren Hayes show to the point that, you know, when U2 are doing these enormous stadium shows, in fact, when U2 were at the Sphere in Las Vegas, Willie directed my, it must be said, very undersold Do You Remember tour. We love each other. We are best friends. And it just so happens that we both married women. And then we realized we were gay. And Willie said to me, because I joined a band with somebody who, at the peak of the career, decided they didn't want to do it anymore. Shock horror to me. First of all, I would have chosen a stage name.
0: If you were going to be solo.
1: Yes.
0: You wouldn't have gone under Darren Hayes.
1: No, I would have been Chapel Roan or Lady Gaga or David Bowie or something. I wouldn't have been a school teacher. I have a name like a school teacher or a plumber or something very approachable or a lovely dad. But Willie said to me, you will probably never repeat the commercial success that you've had with this band. It's an anomaly. It's a phenomenon. It's a lightning in a bottle thing. And if you're ever going to be happy, you have to erase everything. You have to start from scratch. And that's the only way you'll be happy. You have to approach this now like you're beginning again. And any success you have is a bonus. Sarah, I did it. I don't know how, but I actually did it. I've never compared myself to Savage Garden. I am Savage Garden. It's a continuum. But I, unlike my hero Michael Jackson, who I believe Thriller killed Michael Jackson. I think the comparison game killed Michael Jackson. That exposure to fame, just the pressure to repeat the success was just so enormous. I never did. I just went, did it, achieved it. I just started again, and thank goodness, you know.
0: And you've got to keep exploring your creativity in all kinds of forms.
1: Yes.
0: In music still, but also in improv.
1: Yes.
0: And stand-up comedy. How did that happen? What's that part of you?
1: Okay, it happened in lots of different ways. I think I got to a point, I think, in my private life where I try to be very respectful to, I was married for 17 years to, you know, my ex-husband. And because he was never a public person, I try very hard not to dissect that. But I was very unhappy for a long time. And I think in order to try to save that marriage, I thought, well, if I can make myself very small and pull myself out of the public eye, maybe I can save us. Huge mistake. Performing, making songs, being creative is like mainlining glitter. And I cut that glitter supply off for so long, but doing comedy, studying anonymously in Los Angeles for 5 years, where I was almost a boomer and I'm around 25-year-olds who had no idea who I was, so good for the ego. nobody gave me any special treatment. I passed and failed purely upon my ability.

0: ability. Improv sketch comedy is purely pass or fail. At the Groundlings Theatre, that's essentially where people are trained and then plucked to become performers on Saturday Night Live. And I was on that path. But every level is pass or fail. And I just continued to pass and pass and pass and pass until I got to the penultimate level where you're either in the main company of Groundlings or you're rejected. And I got rejected at the final level. And I remember having this moment sitting in the gutter, literally in the gutter of LA, fake crying, because I'm crying, going, I can't believe it, I didn't make it. Blah, blah, blah. And then I had to just admit to myself, did you really want to be on SNL? No. And had I been, I would have taken someone's dream, you know.
1: Do you want to keep making music?
0: Of course, I've started already. Yeah, I've written a musical. And through that experience of comedy, met all the friends that I have who met me anonymously, who love me for me. And I now have a beautiful life where I'm surrounded by zero sycophants and other creatives. It's a lovely life.
1: You know, as a kid, as that teenager in that front row at the Michael Jackson concert, smelling his perfume, going crazy, thinking, this is how I'm going to get out of the life I'm in. I'm going to become that guy. Mm-hmm. And it didn't give you the emotional comfort or healing that you thought it would. That mm-hmm. came onto you and that hard work you began in that psychiatrist's office who pissed you off by asking if you felt safe.
0: Exactly.
1: Which you've kept at, that really hard, dogged work mm-hmm. of going back to your past and understanding it and making peace with it. What has helped in that time with therapists? What sort of things work for you now when you're in that low place and that heavy feeling, that, mm-hmm. that sadness that I guess will always be there to a degree of someone who's had the traumatic background you have? What helps when you get like that now?
0: Well, one thing I did was I did go back and finally deal with some of those unprocessed memories. I used what is now quite a common therapy called EMDR, memory reprocessing. Some people might know it as tapping. If you've ever heard of people doing like the butterfly tap, it's bilateral stimulation. And you sort of distract the nervous system while you're revisiting the traumatic experience. And you get to just experience an emotion and have the nervous system do what it needed to do at the time when you were frozen. So sometimes it's just you needed to cry when you were too afraid to. And it's miraculous what that does. Sometimes it's almost like, oh, that's all I needed to do was just cry for 5 minutes. And then that burden is just sort of set down. So that has helped. I think also understanding how important being creative is to my mental health. And then just certain protocols that I have in place. I do need to be in therapy. I do need to have some sort of medication in my life because I have a brain that doesn't produce the chemicals necessary to keep me regulated. And that's okay. I understand that now. Sleep is really important. Exercise is really important. But you know what else is really important? A relationship with my audience. It brings me enormous joy.
1: It's interesting. It's like there's that two sides to fame. I guess from, you know, one way it can be this false comfort, this false friend that fame is meant to heal you when it doesn't. But you're talking about something different.
0: Yeah.
1: What's the different thing for
0: growing up together, shared resilience. It's the thing that I credit my mother for, and it's the thing that I have in common with my audience. So my audience is a lot smaller now. That's okay because we've grown up together.
1: How's your mum doing these days?
0: Her spirit is amazing. She still is. I don't know how she does it. You know what's beautiful is sometimes I used to describe my mum as if we subscribe to the notion that maybe some of us have been here before, you know, like, the concept of an old soul or a new soul or whatever. I used to think if that were a metric to describe her energy, maybe this is her first time on the planet because she's so naive, like a baby, just everything is just so wonderful in spite of what she's been through. And I said this on stage at one of the signings to Yumi

0: Steins. And she reframed it to me and she said, you know what, Darren? Or maybe she's been here millions of times. And maybe that's that place of nirvana that you get to. And that's true wisdom. Maybe your mother is just a vessel of pure love now. And I like to think of that's what she is. She's a vessel of pure love. And I get it. I mean, the Beatles have been saying it forever. Gandhi said it. If you believe in any of the prophets, they said it. We are love. We are just vessels of love. And when you go back to that, I can tell you very early pictures of me, I was so happy. My smile was so big, my nickname was Flytrap. Because I was just so, so happy. And I think that's probably where the rest of my life will go.
1: I hope so, Darren.
0: Me too.
1: It's been really, really lovely to speak with you. Thank you for being my guest.
0: Oh, it's been an honour.
2: 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This is Conversations with Sarah Kanoski.
1: Darren Hayes' memoir is Unlovable. And if you need to reach out to someone after hearing this conversation, Lifeline is always there on 13 11 14. And if you're experiencing family violence and need help, then 1-800-RESPECT is available 24 hours a day, 7 days a week. This conversation was recorded on the lands of the Turrbal and Yagara peoples. I'm Sarah Kanoski. Thanks for listening.

0: Brianne and Solomon Marin with ABC News. The parents of two children who were killed after being struck by a car in Sydney's southwest say they're heartbroken. Gavin Coote reports.
1: The children, 5-year-old Catherine and 14-month-old Harry, died after they were struck walking with their mother at Cabramatta yesterday afternoon. Their mother, Sok Ram, and father, Vundi Tar, visited the crash site this morning and have expressed their shock and grief at the tragedy.
2: I want my kid to come back.
3: It's not one kid, like both of our kids, you know.
2: You know, two kids. Oh, my God.
1: The 56-year-old driver of the vehicle has not been charged by police and was taken to hospital for mandatory testing after the crash. Police have praised members of the public who rushed to help and lifted the car off one of the children.
0: The federal government has announced larger concessions for small businesses as part of its tax shake-up following complaints from business groups. The government will increase the small business threshold from turnover of up to $2 million to $10 million. A consultation paper is also being released proposing a new CGT concession for innovative businesses. The Prime Minister has labelled a stunt that momentarily interrupted One Nation leader Pauline Hanson's National Press Club address yesterday as counterproductive. The Australian Federal Police is investigating the incident, which activist group GetUp has claimed responsibility for. Anthony Albanese says Senator Hanson deserved to be treated respectfully during her speech.
4: These actions can be counterproductive, and one of the things that I've said consistently, is that we need to turn the temperature down. I think that people should be allowed to go to the National Press Club and address the press club.
0: The US and Iran now have 60 days to agree to a final peace deal after the leaders of both countries signed a memorandum of understanding aimed at ending the war and reopening the Strait of Hormuz. Ali Crew has more.
5: US President Donald Trump has confirmed he signed the MOU at the Palace of Versailles in France just prior to a dinner hosted by French President Emmanuel Macron. The terms of the agreement include the immediate and permanent termination of military operations on all fronts, including in Lebanon. It calls for a final deal to be made in 60 days, extendable with mutual consent. It also declares the US will remove its naval blockade of Iranian ports within 30 days and that the Strait of Hormuz will remain toll-free for 60 days, and then Iran will work with the Gulf states to set up a longer-term agreement. The deal also says that Iran reaffirms that it shall not procure or develop nuclear weapons.
0: There's been a mixed reaction to plans by Qantas to launch the world's longest non-stop flight. The airline has announced it will begin direct services between Sydney and London from October next year. The journey is expected to take around 21 hours and

0: these travellers have given mixed feedback.
1: That's not so bad. It's not even a day.
2: I'm the one from Perth to London. That's about enough for me. Yeah, I don't think I could sit for 21 hours.
3: Straight there. Get it over and done with.
0: A legal battle between radio host Jackie O. Henderson and her former employer, ARN Media, appears still headed for an October trial. Here's court reporter Jamie McKinnell.
4: Jackie O's former co-host Kyle Sanderland settled his own court case against the company yesterday after ARN agreed to pay over $12 million, with $3 million payable as soon as July. The pair separately launched proceedings in the federal court after the termination of their $100 million contract following an on-air argument in February. During an administrative hearing this morning, a judge was told Jackie Henderson's lawyers were keen to keep a two-week period in October, previously set down for a hearing. It appears that trial will proceed and the judge decided to retain the entire 10-day period, congratulating Kyle Sanderland's legal team for settling his proceedings.
0: In sport, Ghana has beaten Panama 1-0 at the Men's FIFA World Cup in Toronto. Caleb Urenchi scored the winner in the 95th minute of the match. Meanwhile, England gave up a lead twice but went on to beat Croatia 4-2 with captain Harry Kane scoring a double. Earlier, Portugal was held to a 1-1 draw by DR Congo. To the weather, scattered showers or rain areas across the southern inland plains and the far west, extending to the rest of the southern, western and central areas through the day. Possible storms about the southern inland plains and the far west. In Sydney, mostly sunny today, heading for a top of 23 degrees in the city and in the west. Right now on the coast, it's 20 degrees, it's 16 in Penrith. 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
5: Good afternoon. Welcome to The World Today. I'm Andy Park, coming to you from Gadigal Land in Sydney. Nice to be with you. This Thursday, capital gains tax carve-outs confirmed. The PM also backs down on a so-called death tax. And African underdogs, Democratic Republic of Congo, score their first ever World Cup goal. But they'd already won the fashion stakes with their viral leopard print suits.
6: In general, when we speak about Africa, we speak about Ebola, we speak about the war, we speak about the negative thing. Me, when I'm trying to do this project, was very important for me to give to the people another vision of Africa, another vision of Congo.
5: Hear from the designer of those incredible suits shortly. But first, Prime Minister Anthony Albanese has announced carve-outs to Labor's tax reforms announced in the budget following a sustained attack on the changes. The Treasurer says 2.7 million small businesses will now get CGT concessions after a two-day parliamentary inquiry earlier this week. Tom Crowley in Parliament House in Canberra joins me. Tom, what has the Prime Minister and Treasurer announced today about these CGT carve-outs and do they amount to a backflip?
7: Well, I think you can use any metaphor you like, either a backflip or really putting out spot fires, because it was startups and small businesses that were two of the most acute areas of political pressure that the government has been under really ever since it announced its budget. People had expected that the capital gains tax changes would apply to property, but their broader application to all sorts of different shares and assets had created consternation, and small businesses were saying, well, this will affect us unduly. They do get some concessions already. They have a 50% additional discount on top of 50 under the current system. But the number of small businesses that will get this, that's now to be broadened from a turnover of 2 million all the way up to a turnover of 10 million, with now some 2.7 million small businesses. We're told that is almost all of them able to get this additional discount when they sell up their business or sell an asset within their business. The startups had a slightly different case. They were saying that, well, when it comes to calculating an inflation-based discount, we start from square one, from dollar zero. We don't have anything to inflate, and therefore we wouldn't get very much of a discount under this scenario. The government had recognised that issue, said that they would address it. What they seem now to have settled on is allowing startups, their founders, their employees who get shares as part of their remuneration, and their early stage investors, you can choose the old arrangements if you like. And Anthony Albanese saying to small businesses and startups, we hear you, we hear your concerns, and we're determined to address them.
8: We back Australian small businesses and the important role that they play in Australia. They're the blood running through the veins of our local communities, and they're vital for our economy. We also back innovators and startups, and we want them to thrive here, and we're certain that they can. There's no place that's better to engage in economic activity than Australia.
5: And Tom, what about discretionary testamentary trusts, which some

0: opponents, perhaps understandably, have labelled with a much sexier title of death taxes. What has the Treasurer announced about those?
1: Certainly sexier than discretionary testamentary trusts, isn't it? I mean, this was one of the ones that the government, I think, was so clearly going to staunch. They are applying a 30% minimum to all sorts of trusts that have discretion in them. There are some exemptions, though, for deceased estates, for farms. You sense that the government was not wanting any sort of fear campaign on particular kinds of trusts where a compelling case can be made. And these testamentary trusts, they're activated by wills, so they're slightly different to deceased estates and perhaps not technically a death tax, but as soon as those words are uttered, any government's going to want to close that off. So the government had been worried that this was a loophole. Now it says it can ride around that loophole with some anti-avoidance laws instead. The trust laws, there's still a lot to be worked out and consulted on. Those are a lot further down the track as far as the passage of legislation goes, but the government's saying very early, straight out of the gate, we don't want anything related to a death tax to be able to be said about this proposal. And Jim Chalmers saying that he's confident that the proposal is still a strong one.
0: So, Tom, we're more than a year out from the next federal election. Where does that leave the government's tax reform agenda?
1: Well, bruised but moving along. I think at least that's the hope from the government, that with these three things out of the way, it can now move to pass these pretty quickly and talk more about housing when it comes to tax. That's what the government's always wanted to focus on. It's regarded these things as a distraction, but they were a distraction that many people were compelled by and talking about. So hopefully, from the government's perspective, staunch some of that. The coalition and business groups will still be critical of these tax changes, there's no doubt about it. But this makes it easier, as well as some other tinkering that Labor seems to have done today, to get the Greens on board to pass the first tranche of legislation, perhaps in the next fortnight when Parliament returns. The rest will take a little bit longer, but the government's hoping that with these most contentious things out of the way, that this can now proceed to the finish line.
0: Tom Crowley in Parliament House in Canberra. And here's what the opposition leader Angus Taylor had to say about the government's CGT carve-outs.
2: This is a government that punishes businesses and then says, oh, we'll punish you a little less, it's all okay. Well, it's not okay. It's not okay. They're punishing the country. They're punishing aspiration. They're punishing ambition. They're punishing hard work. Scrap it, the lot.
0: That's the opposition leader, Angus Taylor, there. To some developing news, Vodafone has reported a major network crash potentially affecting millions of customers. In a statement, Australia's third largest mobile network operator says it's aware of intermittent issues with its service and is urgently investigating. It's apologised for the inconvenience and that most affected customers have now had their service restored. I'm Andy Park. 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You can subscribe to the podcast for all our stories. Just search for The World Today. Well, parenting advocates have criticised One Nation leader Pauline Hanson's views on parental leave and the gender pay gap. In her first National Press Club address, Senator Hanson described the gender pay gap as smoke and mirrors and argued if women aren't at work, it's not fair to pay them. She's also questioned the need for qualifications for childcare workers, as Stephanie Smale reports.
3: When quizzed about her stance on workers' rights at the National Press Club, Senator Pauline Hanson offered this view about the gender pay gap.
4: That's all smoke and mirrors, what they're telling you. If you're an airline pilot, male, female, you get the same pay. You host, you same pay. You do the work, you same pay.
3: The One Nation leader also gave her take on whether women should be paid if they take time off.
4: Why should business pay them if they're not at work?
3: Georgie Dent is the CEO of parent advocacy organisation The Parenthood.
5: Women have done the lion's share of the unpaid care work that our communities depend on. And what that means is they've had less capacity, therefore, to participate in the paid workforce. It means they have got reduced hours. It means they have reduced progression opportunities. And then that all compounds over the course of their lives into less super. So the gender pay gap is very real.
3: What economic impact could a major shift in policy about parental leave have in Australia?
5: Reducing the investments in infrastructure that enable parents to both participate in the paid workforce and care for their families will have a huge impact on women's economic security in particular, because we do know that it is still caring responsibilities that do limit women's ability and capacity to participate in the paid workforce.
3: During questions at the press club, Senator Hanson described Australia's childcare system as completely out of control and called for an investigation into funding levels levels. She's also questioned the need for qualifications for childcare workers.
4: I didn't have a university degree to look after my children. Why do we now expect these childcare centres to have, students or people with some sort of degree to look after a child? It's just got out of proportion. It's just ridiculous.
3: Georgie Dent argues there's a big difference between parenting and providing early childhood education in a care setting.
5: So we know that qualifications in early education are not just paperwork. They are actually what leads to children being in environment.

0: value and professional skill that early childhood educators and teachers bring to the lives of little people.
1: It's not the only controversy to come from the One Nation leader's inaugural address. Senator Hanson also called for a monocultural society in Australia, not a multicultural one, a stance that the newly elected federal member for the New South Wales seat of Farrer, David Farley, says he supports.
2: If you're coming to Australia to have a better life, you become an Australian. That's what we're referring to as a monocultured Australia. You're an Australian first, and your ethnicity or your creed comes second. We've adopted English as a language. That's the Australian language. And to assimilate into Australia, both society, commerce and culture, English is our language.
1: The Australian Human Rights Commission President Hugh de Cresta argues Senator Hanson's speech targeted vulnerable Australians.
3: That was a speech that really punched down on a lot of Australians when you look at attacks on the trans community, also attacks on Muslims, on migrants, on workers, attacks on the abortion rights of women.
1: He's urging Australians to consider One Nation's policies and statements closely before offering them support.
4: Stephanie Smale there. Well, the use of algorithmic assessment in the delivery of social services is under fire again. One 80-year-old Melbourne man with motor neurone disease has been repeatedly knocked back for a higher level of support that he says he needs. It centres on the federal government's policy that when you're over 65 and become disabled, you have to access the My Aged Care program, not the NDIS. One MP even says it's a throwback to robo-debt. Sasha Payne reports.
5: 80-year-old Melbourne man Graham Crossan relies on his 79-year-old wife, Gaynor, to help him eat, move and even breathe. Graham is severely incapacitated with late-stage motor neuron disease and Gaynor is his primary carer.
6: He uses an MIV between 22 and 23 hours a day. He will die if that ventilator malfunctions or has not been applied in a suitable way.
5: Because he's aged over 65, Graham can't access the National Disability Insurance Scheme, but he receives some funding through the federal government's My Aged Care program. Last November, the federal government began using an algorithm, the integrated assessment tool, to help determine aged care support. Graham was told he would need a new assessment and expected to receive the highest level of at-home care. But the algorithm deemed him ineligible for higher funding, and an appeal was knocked back last month by the Department of Aged Care.
6: Quite honestly, I don't know what would make them change their mind. He needs at least two people to lift him. He cannot support himself. I don't understand what else would be needed for them to grant a review.
5: The Crossan's local federal member, Kooyong MP Dr. Monique Ryan, says it's the worst example she's seen of what she calls robo-aged care.
7: The amount of financial support that his carer, his wife, is able to receive is manifestly inadequate for his needs. But what's going to happen, unless we can get some progress on his case, is he's going to have to move out of his home into residential aged care, which is not his preferred option or his wife's preferred option.
5: In a letter explaining its decision, the system governor said the original assessment took into consideration the extent of Graham's impairments and functional limitations. It said because there had not been a significant change in his condition or needs, a higher level of funding was not available. Dr. Ryan says the algorithm clearly isn't working.
7: His needs haven't increased because they're already maximal. They couldn't be any greater than they are now. I can't see that anyone would argue that that's not a reason to give someone as much support as you can.
5: Graham's case is far from isolated. The Department of Health, Disability and Ageing has received more than 1,100 requests for review from the period when the algorithm was introduced on the 1st of November last year to the 31st of March. The department has finalised more than half of those, upholding 92 of the original decisions and amending 132. The Commonwealth Ombudsman has also confirmed it's received complaints about the algorithmic decision-making. The Minister for Health and Ageing, Mark Butler, has announced a three-month rapid review of the supported home prioritisation mechanism, but has defended the algorithm. Shadow Minister for Aged Care, Anne Rustin, says the government's review is an admission that the IAT is failing, and she plans to introduce new legislation into the

0: Senate next week.
1: Well, our private members' bill will allow for human override when the computer system spits out an outcome that the assessor believes is not accurate in terms of the care needs of the individual.
0: Under current funding, the Crossans can only afford to pay for 9 hours of care a week, not enough to move Graham in and out of bed each day. Gaynor, friends and volunteers try and fill the gaps.
2: We have worked hard, paid our taxes, contributed to this country. I think it's sad.
3: That's Gaynor Crossan. She's the carer for her husband, Graham, who has MND. Ending that report by Sasha Payne. Overseas now, and in an unexpected flurry of activity, the Memorandum of Understanding between the United States and Iran has been officially signed, at least a day ahead of the originally scheduled ceremony in Switzerland tomorrow. It's unclear exactly why the agreement was brought forward, but it coincides with the release of details about what's contained in the deal. And on the face of it, it's a big win for Iran. In exchange for reopening the Strait of Hormuz to international shipping, a $420 billion reconstruction program will be set up for Iran, along with the lifting of sanctions and unfreezing of Iran's seized assets. Here's Nick Grimm.
4: A feast fit for a king. Arriving in Paris ahead of a lavish dinner amid the opulence of France's Palace of Versailles, Donald Trump was still unclear where and when his deal with Iran would be fully cooked.
5: Do we have any clarity on when the deal will be signed, when the memorandum...
6: Over the next, I'd say 48 hours. It's in final form, we haven't determined.
4: And speaking earlier, as the G7 summit wrapped up at the French resort town of Evian-le-Bains, the US president was hinting the deal was still in a state of flux.
7: Deals, my whole life is all about deals. That's all I ever did is make deals. And crazy things happen with deals.
4: Little wonder then that the anticipated signing ceremony due tomorrow was soon unnecessary when both sides confirmed that the MOU had been officially and quietly signed by Donald Trump and Iranian President Masoud Pezeshkian. The text of the agreement revealing that for the next 60 days, the US naval blockade would be lifted, military operations will cease on all fronts, including in Lebanon, and Iran agreeing to reopen the Strait of Hormuz. The country also reaffirms that it will not procure or develop nuclear weapons, while further discussions will be held on how to dispose of highly enriched uranium already in Iran's possession. But Donald Trump's critics point out Iran has made no major concessions, as former President Barack Obama suggested when he spoke to US media at the weekend.
8: It is doubtful that any agreement that arises is going to be significantly different or a significant improvement from the deal that we had in the first place.
4: But the current president insists when the cost of waging a war against Iran is discounted, the new deal comes at a negligible price to the US.
9: And unlike Barack Hussein Obama, who sent Iran pallets of cash and any relief they receive under this deal, they'll have to get based on merit. And it won't be from us. We don't have to give them anything.
4: Instead, Donald Trump says a $425 billion reconstruction fund for Iran will not be paid for by the US. And in a further incentive, the Islamic Republic will also gain new oil revenue with the lifting of sanctions. And the US president says he's willing to relinquish frozen Iranian assets.
9: We have taken a lot of their money, and we have their money. We have taken their money. It's not our money. It's their money. And we froze it. At a certain point in time, I guess we're going to have to give it back.
4: On Wall Street, markets fell amid speculation rising inflation could see further interest rate increases in the US, while the price of oil rose slightly, remaining well above its level from before the war. Brian Mulberry is a market strategist.
10: The market just kind of digesting, I think, a lot of this right now, as we all probably need to sleep a couple of nights on this and figure out what's going to happen next.
4: It comes as the International Energy Agency has said oil reserves among OECD members are now at their lowest level in close to four decades. Journalist Alom Ben-David is a senior military correspondent with Israel's Channel 13 network. He's told the BBC the ceasefire deal cements a major power rebalance in the Middle East.
11: Look, if I go back to February this year, Iran was a pariah state. It was weak. It wasn't projecting power. It was a country that no one wanted to deal with. And right now, this brutal regime gains legitimacy from the world's greatest power. Once Iran will be allowed again to export oil, will

0: gain its frozen assets around the world. Iran would start to have revenues of dozens of billions of dollars per year. That would enable them to reconstruct their military power. But looking at it now, we're getting a more bolstered regime with the motivation to avenge the death of the previous supreme leader. And I suspect it's bad news for the Middle East.
1: Israeli journalist Alon Ben-David, ending that report by Nick Grimm. Well, finally today, here is the moment on SBS when African underdogs, Democratic Republic of Congo, scored their first ever goal at the World Cup against European juggernauts Portugal.
2: That's interesting. Whistle! The Leopards pounce! The Leopards roar! We have history in Houston! A first ever World Cup goal for DR Congo!
1: Yes, the African national team, which has not qualified for a World Cup in 55 years, had already gone viral with incredible tailored black suits with a splash of leopard print. As one Congolese man quipped in the New York Times coverage of their impeccable style, when it comes to the World Cup of knowing how to dress, we've already won. Well, Alvin Jr. Mack designed the World Cup suits for the team, and he's the founder and creative director of fashion house J. Max Paris, and he joins me from Houston. Alvin, first of all, I understand you're at the game last night to watch your birth country's first ever World Cup goal. How was it?
3: Oh, it was like very, very cool. It's very, I don't know which word I can use, but it's a big pleasure to see my country, my people, to this World Cup and for this first game, and we win 1 point. It's a good point for the next game and the next step of the competition. So I'm very, very happy for this game.
1: Your suits, the suits you designed for your nation's team, have been very well received. You've been flooded with pre-orders, I understand. They feature the Congolese icon of the leopard. It's also the mascot of the national football team. So tell me about the ideas behind them.
3: The idea of this suit, it was to put forward two parts of my culture. In Congo, the leopard, it's the symbol of brave, resilience, strength, and brave. And I want to put forward to the national team who were in the World Cup in 1974 and the movement we call SAP. SAP is a movement of the people who live in Congo. They are poor, but they fight to have a beautiful clothing and a beautiful life. So this mindset speaks to me a lot, and I want just to translate this mindset to this outfit, to this street. That's why I select the print of a leopard, and I work this silhouette like something you can feel like brave, resilient, and strong on this outfit.
1: Of course, that's Le Sap culture, for those that aren't aware. I mean, it's an incredible sort of sartorial culture with men really dressing very, very dandishly, you might say. They've got canes, they've got top hats sometimes, they've got incredible footwear. This is really very unique to your birth country, isn't it?
3: Yeah, it's very unique. Yeah, it's extravagant, but it's because, you know, like I said, these people, they are poor people, and this movement helped them to maybe live differently in society. So it's something like when they show their clothing, they not just show the clothing, they show in another vision of life. You can be poor, you can be broke, but you have to still stylish, you know, you have to present yourself royal and always be clean.
1: I think some Australian blokes can learn from that to present ourselves a bit more royal, as you say. The World Cup, of course, is about sport, but I think it's also a little bit about learning about our global neighbours and their cultures. And given that, how important do you think it is to have a positive story coming out of the African continent?
3: I think it's very important to speak about or to show the Africa and Congo differently, because in general, when we speak about Africa, we speak about like Ebola, we speak about the war, we speak about the negative thing in general. Me, when I'm trying to do this project, it was very important for me to give to the people another vision of Africa, another vision of

0: Congo. For example, it was very important for me to create all this outfit in Congo to show to the world the craftsmanship they can use in Africa too, because it's not just about the clothing, it's about the economic vision, it's about the social vision, it's about the create jobs. So that's was very important for me to show African, specifically Congo, to the world with this different vision.
1: Well, Alvin Jr. Mack, congratulations on your successes and also the successes of your birth country, the Democratic Republic of the Congo. Thank you so much for taking the time to talk to me today. Well done.
0: Thank you so much. I appreciate it. Thank you so much.
1: And that's all from the World Today team this Thursday. Thanks for your company. I hope you can join me at the same time tomorrow. I'm Andy Park. Have a great afternoon.

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1: This is Afternoons with James O'Loughlin.
2: Great to have you company. Lovely to hear that story on the world today about the World Cup, which leads into my, I'm just going to get it out of the way, my quick rant about State of Origin. Loved Laurie Daly. I'm a Canberra Raiders supporter. But there's, okay, here's my quick. The game was in the balance, 20 minutes to go. We needed quick points, we being New South Wales. We were behind by a couple of tries. We had four substitutes left on the bench, including two of the game's best attacking players, hooker Appy Corriso and 5'8 Ethan Strange, both capable of finding points quickly out of nothing. And instead, Laurie put on a giant prop forward who's a very good player and made some good runs, but was never going to set up some quick tries. And then like 10 minutes later, he took the giant prop off, but then he could only put on one of Appy or Ethan and it was too late, ran over. Coming up on the program today, Rod Quinn will be in to examine the phenomena of tipping. How is tipping? Why is it only in restaurants? I mean, we take that for granted, don't we? But it seems strange when you pull it apart. Why not in toy shops? How has tipping changed since people stopped, most people stopped paying in cash? When should you? When shouldn't you? How much? Should you feel guilty? All of that. We'll put it through the ringer with Rod in about an hour's an hour's time. We want to hear the best memoirs and autobiographies that you've read. We just want to get a list of them for people who might think a great can't put them down story. One of them I'll share with you is written by one of the lead conspirators in the Watergate drama, who was, I think, the only one who didn't name names and spent longer in jail than anyone else associated with the Watergate break-in. Wrote an amazing autobiography. I'll share that with you a little bit later on. And what does your name say? I've always had a problem with my name because when I was growing up, whenever anyone heard the name James, they'd say Home James. It was like a chauffeur butler name. I never became a Jim. And sometimes when you hear a name, whether it be Patricia or Edward or Siobhan or Trevor, a little image forms in your head. And the image you get when I say Trevor, I think of a tall, thin guy with glasses who possibly works in IT. But yours might be completely different. We'll share a few of them later on. But let us begin with the press club yesterday where Pauline Hanson addressed the press club, her first speech there in a 30-year career. And it's kind of an interesting time in her career. She's been around 30 years. For almost all that time, she was a minor figure, a maverick figure. Suddenly One Nation is polling nearly 30%. Pauline Hanson's fortunes have changed. Does the media's treatment of her need to change as well? Well, Greg Jericho, who's chief economist at the Australian Institute and a Guardian columnist, posted some criticisms of the way the press gallery questioned, or perhaps didn't question, Pauline Hanson yesterday. And, well, things happened. G'day, Greg.
3: G'day, James.
2: Yeah, I want to talk to you about the bigger question of how the media's relationship with Pauline Hanson should evolve. But let's start with what happened to you yesterday. What did you post and what was the reaction?
3: Oh, look, I posted on X or Twitter and also on Blue Sky, basically suggesting that the press gallery dropped the ball, that they were extremely timid and overall rather pathetic. I think I might have tweeted. And about an hour or so later, I got an email from the press gallery's president informing me that they'd done an audit of the press gallery membership and I should seek other passes to get around Parliament House because I would no longer be a member of the press gallery.
2: Oh, were any reasons given?
3: Basically that because I'm chief economist of the Australia Institute, I'm no longer fit to, or, you know, I don't no longer fit the criteria of member of the press gallery. And I pointed out that, well, I've held this position as well as columnist of The Guardian for over 3 years. And in that time, I have actually been a finalist for a Walkley Award. And I write journalism every week and most days. It felt pretty journalism-y to me, but, no, apparently my title of chief economist means I'm no longer a press gallery member and should become a lobbyist and get a lobby pass now. So, which was, rather interesting, and I found, well, it was an interesting timing. Given
2: it was possibly, it's certainly not, you can't rule out that it was entirely coincidental. Should we leave it?
3: Well,
2: shall
3: look,
2: we leave it at that?
3: I should also say I am currently leading the Press Gallery AFL footy tipping comp. And maybe there is a bit of unrest there. I really don't know. But
2: well,
3: it
2: if that's
3: was
2: the
3: an
2: case.
3: Little, series of emails, shall we say.
2: If that's the case, I might well get expelled from our tennis group as I am leading the tipping comp. More seriously, can you tell us what. You don't have to name names or specific questions, but what was it that irked you about the questions that were and weren't asked by the press gallery of Pauline Hanson yesterday?
3: Yeah, look, James, I think what really irked me was their almost willful desire to avoid actually tackling anything that she had raised. Now, her speech, for those who watch it, she immediately began with talking about migrants, talked about the need for that we should not be a multicultural society. She raised aspects such as the fact that around 51%, so an actual majority of Australians, were either born overseas or have one parent who was born overseas, and decried that, suggesting, is this the Australia we want? Then she went on to other issues such as transgenderism, but also abortion, also climate change, and suggesting, you know, we need more coal-fired power stations. Some things that were pretty, you know, very radical, and I think actually outside the bounds of what actually makes Australia what we are. And yet it was all, oh, can we ask about your flat tax policy that you had 10 years ago? Do you still have that? Or, oh, do you promise to reveal your costings for election? I'm like, they were just, it was like they were bending over to be polite, to show that, see, there was no reason for you to avoid us. We're all nice and we'll treat you with deference and respect. And like, how about someone point out, hey, 3 days ago, the nation was cheering the Socceroos, who are made up of people who were either born overseas or definitely who were parents who were born overseas, and we were united and cheering and proud of this, and you're now saying, actually, that's not the Australia we want. Or even just saying, when you say monoculture, look, I'm old enough to remember when Greeks and Italians were not considered part of the monoculture. Are you saying it's a bad thing that we have such a variety of cultures here in Australia? Even if you go down to the food, is it bad that banh mi's are pretty popular here in Australia? They didn't come from migrants from Manchester. And there was just no pushing back. And I don't mean you have to get up there and say, why are you so racist or anything, but actually go, okay, well, let's draw out these things. You're saying that, you know, you think Australia is currently not a nation that we should be proud of, essentially, and get her to respond to some of those things. Because it was all just, oh, let's avoid that incredibly huge elephant in the room, where she is just basically dumped on Australia.
2: I'm talking to Greg Jericho, chief economist at the Australian Institute, about, his criticisms of the press gallery not asking Pauline Hanson the hard questions yesterday. It's a very interesting moment in Pauline Hanson and One Nation's career, and that their popularity, which has been single digits for the last, 30 years more or less, has now skyrocketed up towards nearly 30%. We've seen far-right parties in, the USA, MAGA, and also in the UK, Nigel Farage's Reform Party, and I listen to Alistair Campbell on the Rest Is Politics podcast scream every week to the media to ask him harder questions. Does it? Do you think this is a common thing, and do you think there are lessons to be learnt from overseas, and do you think this is kind of a pivotal time in the relationship between the Australian media and Pauline Hanson?
3: Yeah, absolutely. And this was my frustration. It was like they'd observed the last decade with Donald Trump and learnt nothing from it. That we've seen continually over in America him being deferred to in interviews, not being, you know, not being fact-checked on some of his outrageous claims, but also just being treated as though what he is saying is normal and, okay, well, let's ask about, you know, tax policies or something. Let's, you know, and kind of not step back and going, hang on, do you realise that what is being uttered here is just completely beyond the pale at times and is actually at odds with everything that, you know, we kind of celebrate in Australia, and that when she is talking about, you know, the kind of Australia we want, who exactly is the we in that statement? You know, and there was, you know, and you're right with Farage as well, this sense that, oh, we can't be seen to be biased, so we will kind of be milquetoast, really. And I'm sorry, that just validates them. If you're not pushing back on things she says at the National Press Club when she's talking about the need for a monoculture, well, then that gives it credibility that,
2: You've been doing this for years. I wonder if it is hard if, you know, every journalist votes and every journalist votes for someone, but you have to try and treat the people you're politically opposed to as a private citizen and the people you're very, very sympathetic to as a private citizen with the same degree of scepticism and the same degree of politeness and the same degree of sometimes what they may perceive as hostility. That must be quite a difficult thing, is it?
3: Well, look, I mean, it's a job. I mean, if you're a member of the press gallery and you're there talking to a prime minister, or they have CEOs of major companies there, opposition leaders, if you're not able to step up and ask the hard questions, well then, okay, go and do another job, please, because you're not up to it. That's what you're there for. And instead, I've seen I was seeing commentary afterwards in the Nine newspapers suggesting that the fact that she turned up meant she passed the test. And, oh, it didn't matter.
2: Pretty easy test, then.
3: Yeah, exactly. I think, oh, great. well done. Gee, that's really hard.
2: Yeah.
3: And or suggesting that, oh, it didn't matter that her policy details were scant and didn't really add up and there were no costings. That wasn't the purpose of things. I'm like, stop, you know, buying into this thing of, oh, she... Her voters don't care about these things, and so therefore we don't need to care about them. It's like, you know, there's this line or belief that none of her voters care about these things, and maybe that's true of some of the hardcore ones, but there are a lot of new people who are looking at One Nation who might have heard some good things but would actually like a bit of pushback on some things to test these things. Are these, and also to find out, oh, actually, when she starts saying things like, oh, I think regulations on childcare should be reduced, going, hang on, didn't we just have a major safety crisis across the country with some pretty disgusting behaviour by people in childcare centres that occurred because of a lack of protection. Mm. So now you're saying we need less regulations of childcare?
2: I'm talking to journalist.
3: Right there.
2: Talking to journalist and economist Greg Jericho about the media's relationship with Pauline Hanson and how that may or may not change now that she's One Nation has moved from being a very much a minor party to very much a major one. Look, one theory about these things that I've heard said about Donald Trump's MAGA movement and about Nigel Farage's Reform Party in the UK is that if you start with the expectations low, if you train the media to believe that you may say things that aren't true, you may be sketchy with the truth, then eventually they get used to it and you stop being subject to the same expectations that other political leaders are. What do you think of that theory?
3: Yeah, that is 100% correct. And we only need to look at what Donald Trump says on a daily basis or what he will put on his Truth Social that had any other politician, let alone president, uttered anything close to that, it would be career ending. And that would dominate the coverage for the next year. Every member of the Democrat or even Republican Party would be asked if they support it. And, you know, it would just be unending. You know, I have to admit, we see this also in Australia at a smaller level. And I'd suggest Tony Abbott very much got away with a bit of this of, oh, that's just Tony. He flies off the handle a bit. Barnaby Joyce as well. Oh, that's Barnaby. He's a bit of a character. You know, you know, it often is those more sort of, shall we say, conservative politicians who are seen as a little bit rebellious or, you know, cantankerous. And, oh, you just have to put up with that. Yeah, if, you know, Anthony Albanese was to be as loose with some of his lines, it would be, oh, he's, you know, that would be the dominant topic on Insiders, you know.
2: And
3: So it's a very, it's not only a calculated move by the politicians, but I think it also highlights a systemic problem with the coverage of politicians, that those on the right who do have that more inflammatory, or shucks, I'm not really a politician kind of style, they do get away with a lot more and it becomes commonplace and it gets to the point of, oh, Pauline Hanson said a line completely nonsensical. There's no way she'd be able to actually do this policy. And yet, oh, well, she's just, the vibe is what she's really about.
2: The vibe, and, yes. Yeah. Greg, a lot of texters on your side. Thank you, Greg, for your honesty. It was exasperating watching yesterday. No accountability, says someone. Well said, Greg. These are the sorts of questions that should have been asked, says John. Helen says you're a legend, Greg. So no higher prize in Australia than that. Here, Greg, says someone. I have to say, says Sue, the first thing I said to my husband after watching the press club was exactly what Greg is saying now. It was very obvious to me, just an ordinary punter. So a lot of people on your side or sharing your view, a couple the other way, but overall the Jerichos have it over the over the non-Jerichos. Thanks very much for talking to us and, well, good luck in repairing your relationship with the press club.
3: No worries, James. Thanks a lot. Cheers.
2: Greg Jericho, who's, has been a member of the press club. He is a columnist with The Guardian and chief economist at the Australia Institute.
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2: Your company, it's 11 minutes before 1. James O'Loughlin with you on 702 ABC Sydney and 1233 ABC Newcastle. Some doctors, nurses and even a pharmacy boss have spoken out against what they call a lack of oversight in giving pharmacists the power to prescribe medications. They say it put patients at risk. This is in response to several states, including New South Wales, allowing trained pharmacists to prescribe some medicines, such as oral contraception, as well as medications for urinary tract infections and shingles. So what's the problem? Many people would think, be so much more convenient if you know what's wrong with you, if you know the medication your doctor's going to prescribe, to cut out the middle person and go straight to the pharmacy. Dr. Michael Wright joins us, president of the Royal Australian College of GPs. G'day, Michael.
5: Good afternoon, James. Hey, g'day. How are you?
2: What could go wrong? So, I've read a lot about this, but they've been short on kind of hypothetical examples of what can go wrong. Give us a couple.
5: I mean, look, I think what we're seeing and what you've seen today is we've basically got a coalition of doctors, nurses, pharmacists, really just sending a warning to health ministers and to regulators to say, hey, look, we need to stop extending the prescribing rules before we know whether it's safe or not. And that's really the thing, is we just don't know if it's safe. I mean, there's examples you talk about, like the contraceptive pill. Contraceptive advice is a lot more complicated than just writing a script. You know, it interacts with high blood pressure, can cause clots in the legs, and there are other conditions. And so having that consultation is just a lot more complex than just writing a script. And we don't have the evidence to show that it's safe to be able to be prescribed outside of that setting, outside of where you do have a doctor or a nurse or someone who understands diagnostic capability, as well as understanding what are your other options beyond just writing a script.
2: I take a puff of an asthma thing every morning and have done for probably about 10 years now. And whenever my prescription expires, I think, oh, and I'd make a doctor's appointment and I go in and say, I just need that thing, done again. And they go, yeah, sure, of course. And then we go, what do you want to do for the next 14 minutes? And it just seems like a waste of time because I've been on it for 10 years. Nothing's changed. I'm probably going to be on it for the rest of my life. Maybe every fifth time, every 3 years, he puts a stethoscope on my back and says, yep, you still need it. You know, it just seems that sometimes there is, in this seamless, you know, increasingly seamless world, there are things where GPs could, where some of their time could be freed up.
5: Look, and I think you make a really good point that there will be circumstances where you might just need a script, but what we're seeing is we're seeing this expansion of potential scope and prescribing beyond what the evidence says is safe. So, for instance, you know, the pharmacy board has been looking at changes to maybe expand pharmacist prescribing to a whole new level, potentially all medications, including things like morphine and drugs of dependence. And once again, we just don't know that this is safe. Like in your circumstance, when you do have asthma, I'm hoping that the GP sees you, might talk to you about having your flu shot, might talk about other things as well. And so every consultation you have is really an opportunity for more prevention as well. But I do understand it's frustrating for some people when they say, look, I know what I want, I should be able to get it. But what we're talking about more is this broader expansion where we're just not sure that people have the skills to do it or that it's safe for them to do it.
2: But isn't that, and I don't mean this disrespectfully in any way, but it's kind of the same argument that people, when the same-sex marriage debate was on, said, well, next people will be marrying trees. Like, you know, to push it five steps down the thing, well, next pharmacist, you know, pharmacists will be prescribing every medication. I mean, we've just got to look at what's in front of us, don't we?
5: But once some of the proposals at the moment are pretty much saying that, prescribing everything. So that's what we're really trying to say. And that's what this coalition is saying. Look, we just don't have the safeguards in place to understand if that's safe, whether you can provide continuity of care, how do you provide the oversight and accountability that patients deserve? Because patients, you know, like people will normally assume, they go, oh, well, this is completely safe if I can do that. But we just don't have the evidence to show it. And that's what we're really calling for, you know, saying to health ministers, saying to regulators, look, can you work with us to design a system that is safe, where we do have that accountability, and also make sure that we're not just creating more fragmentation so that we know that, you know, people not being able to communicate with their regular provider, if the information's not shared, that leads to worse health outcomes and leads to more risk. And so really that's what this sort of this coalition is talking about.
2: I mean, that all sounds reasonable in itself, but on the other hand, there are others in the past who have used similar arguments. We're just not quite ready yet. We need more consultation. We need more guardrails, etc., to just keep kicking something down the road, really as a delaying tactic. I mean, are you guys saying this should happen, but we just need a few more things, or you're just trying to say, like,
5: I mean, we're really trying to understand, first of all, is it safe? And that's what we don't know. That's what we really don't have the evidence. You talked about some of the trials that, you know, different states have been trialing things, but we don't have high quality evidence that says, were the people who got this treatment, did they actually get what they were supposed to get? You know, if they had a, they were treated for a urine infection, did they actually have a urine infection, or did they have a sexually transmitted disease, or did they have other causes for symptoms of urine tract infections? And they're the kind of cases that I've been hearing where people have said, look, someone has gone and been given a prescription for an antibiotic, but then they've come back and actually had something else wrong with them. Now, as a GP, that sometimes happens with me, but people have the opportunity to come back. And I know that there's a whole range of conditions, whereas this current system, we, as I said, we just don't have the evidence to say it's safe.
2: I'm talking to Dr. Michael Wright, President of the Royal Australian College of GPs, about this kind of, I guess it's in some ways it's a shift in medical power from proposal from GPs prescribing all prescription medication to giving pharmacists more ability to do that. Our text 0467 922 702. So I'm going to read some texts. Some of them perhaps mean slightly high, but I just want to prepare you, Michael. Someone says, I would trust my pharmacist's knowledge of pharmaceuticals over a doctor any day. Your guest is talking rubbish. Doctors work a 15-minute session for big bucks. Pharmacists will be more interested. Dimity says, could it be limited to one or two before requiring a GP? Your response to those?
5: Look, I mean, I think we don't have enough of any particular health professional. Like, we don't have enough GPs, doctors, nurses. We need more of all of us, but we need to work together and setting up together to provide care safely using our skills. Like, pharmacists are the experts in medication management, which is great. And I rely on the pharmacists every day when I do write prescriptions, but it's understanding how do we best work together. But most importantly, we're trying to put patient safety first. And that's, as I say, that's kind of fundamentally what this is about, is making sure that patients are still getting the care that they deserve and that it's safe. And we're worried that with more fragmentation, you get more risk and you get worse health outcomes.
2: So you've talked about that in a general way a lot. I'm just wondering, though, if you have your group has a specific proposal that you think could shift some responsibility from GPs to pharmacists, but do it with appropriate safety.
5: Well, I think that's something we've got to work with the regulators to say, can we do it safely? Whereas the current proposals are about doing prescribing in isolation without working with the rest of the community. And so we just don't think that that's safe. We've heard some stories from the medical indemnity providers, so people who sort of look at cases when people get sued or when they have medical claims, and they're saying around 1 in 6 of them relate to medication misadventure or medication errors. So there's a lot of issues there that I don't think have been fully thought through in the processes that have been put up. And that's why we've had this, as I say, a group of doctors, nurses, pharmacists all coming together saying, look, we really want people to take a step back and work out how can we design a safe system rather than just rolling out this expansion before we do anything else.
2: You've certainly stressed in this conversation that there is a problem. I think people will have a mixture of two reactions. One, maybe there is a problem. Maybe we do need to do all the things that Dr. Michael Wright suggests. Other people will have variations on, of course, GPs are saying that. They don't want to transfer power to others, just as bricklayers don't want to transfer power to a bricklaying machine. Everyone has a inbuilt bias that they're the only person who can do a particular role. Wouldn't you be able to push back at anyone who has that cynical second view if, as well as identifying the problem, you were also putting forward a specific solution?
5: What we've done is with this coalition, we've actually put a range of proposals and solutions.

0: solutions together that we've written to the health ministers, written to the regulators today. So please, we're here to work with you to try and design a safe system for you. So we definitely are coming with the solutions, not just highlighting the issues. But as time's gone on, more and more people are saying to us, look, we're concerned about this expansion, that it's leading to unsafe care, and patient safety is our priority.
1: Yeah, yeah. Well, I mean, that's a great way to end it, isn't it? Because, of course, patient safety is and is very important. Look, thank you very much for talking to me.
0: Thanks, James. Have a good afternoon.
1: You too, Dr. Michael Wright, President of the Royal Australian College of General Practitioners. Coming up to 1 o'clock, what do we do after 1 o'clock? How can you answer that? I've got the rundown in front of me. Next hour, Rod Quinn will be in, and we want to examine tipping, the pros, the cons, the whens, and the big question. Sure, it's normal in restaurants, but why isn't it normal in supermarkets or toy shops or anywhere else? Everything about tipping next hour.
2: Adam Storey with ABC News. A string of changes will be made to the federal government's tax overhaul in a major budget backdown from the government. Here's Jack Mackay in Canberra.
3: In the face of backlash to its budget, the government has announced a significant lift in the small business turnover threshold from $2 million to $10 million. It means more businesses stand to benefit from capital gains tax benefits. Prime Minister Anthony Albanese says the government will also release a consultation paper proposing a new CGT concession for innovative startups.
4: We back Australian small businesses and the important role that they play in Australia.
3: The government will also exclude testamentary discretionary trusts from a new minimum tax after a coalition claim it would amount to a death tax.
2: A warning, this next story contains the name of an Indigenous person who has died. With a coronial inquest into the death of a Gomeroi teenager nearly 40 years ago in the state's northwest, has been unable to determine the exact circumstances, but has found it was suspicious. James Parris reports.
5: Gomeroi teenager Mark Anthony Haynes was found on train tracks outside of Tamworth in 1988. How he came to be there has been the source of conjecture ever since. Police initially concluded Mark was responsible for his own death, but Mr. Haynes's family have always rejected that. After 5 weeks of hearings, Deputy State Coroner Harriet Graham today told a full courthouse in Tamworth Mark's death is suspicious, but the exact circumstances remain unknown. Coroner Graham did, however, rule out suicide. Her Honour also criticised the initial police investigation in 1988, describing it as deeply flawed and superficial.
2: A forensic psychiatrist has told a coronial inquest the killer of a 10-year-old in rural New South Wales was experiencing rare early-onset schizophrenia. Genevieve Blandon to Charlene reports.
6: While giving evidence at the coronial inquest into the death of Bridget Biddy Porter in 2020, forensic psychiatrist Olav Nielsen told the court he believed Biddy's killer, known as XR, was experiencing early-onset psychosis. The court heard XR was hearing voices, seeing visions of cat eyes, and had previously killed 6 chickens. Dr. Nielsen said he'd reviewed XR's diary from the lead-up to the death of Biddy, which displayed homicidal ideation, suggesting they had emerging symptoms of psychosis. He said he'd never come across a case like this, and that it was extremely rare for a person of XR's age to develop psychosis and kill another person.
2: A post-mortem examination of a 9-year-old Australian girl who was fatally shot by police in Pakistan has confirmed she was hit by multiple bullets. Kaysen Ho reports.
7: Hania Ahmed was fatally shot last Wednesday in Chakwal, Pakistan, after a local police officer mistook her family for robbers. An autopsy report has revealed she was struck by 5 bullets, according to local media. A senior doctor has told Pakistani media outlet Dawn the bullets appear to have been fired from AK-47 rifles. Pakistan's Crime Control Department is expected to provide an update on its investigation into the incident, which has been completed. The department is pursuing murder charges against the officer involved in the fatal shooting.
2: The White House has released a video on social media showing US President Donald Trump signing the Iran Memorandum of Understanding at the Palace of Versailles in France just before a dinner hosted by French President Emmanuel Macron. Iran's state-run news agency has also published its own images of the Iranian president signing the deal. The interim agreement, which was ratified a day earlier than expected, calls for a final deal to be made in 60 days, extendable by mutual

0: consent. However, Mr. Trump earlier issued this warning to Iran.
1: And it's a memorandum of understanding. If it doesn't get done in 60 days, that's all right. We go back to bombing. You know, I don't want to do that because it's so good. But we might have to.
0: To sport, and England has opened its World Cup campaign with an energising 4-2 win over Croatia. ABC Sports' Amanda Shalala reports from Dallas.
2: England captain and star striker Harry Kane was in top form for the Three Lions, scoring twice in the first half. Croatia wouldn't relent and made it 2-2 at halftime before goals to Jude Bellingham and Marcus Rashford sealed it for England. Ghana scored in stoppage time to steal a 1-0 win over Panama, and DR Congo held Portugal to a 1-1 draw.
0: Scattered showers or rain areas across the southern inland plains and the far west this afternoon and extending to the rest of the southern, western and central areas throughout the day. Possible thunderstorms about the southern inland plains and the far west. Partly cloudy in Sydney, partly cloudy with a possible shower tomorrow, 21. Sunny on Saturday, 21, and a shower or two on Sunday, 19. It's 1:05.
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4: This is Afternoons with James O'Loughlin.
5: Great to have your company. Rod Quinn coming in after 1:30, and we're going to examine the do's and don'ts, the pros and cons of tipping. That is, paying people who provide you with a service more than they are charging you. When you think about it, it's odd. And it doesn't happen ever, in my experience, at the mechanic. It doesn't happen at the dentist. It doesn't happen at the toy shop. It doesn't happen at the hardware shop. It happens only at restaurants. Why is food so special? Why do they deserve tips? And no one else does. Maybe there are good reasons. We'll find out when you should, when you shouldn't, and what happens now that there's an electric interface usually rather than, you know, it used to be so easy to say, oh, is that $93? Just call it 100 if you went out to dinner with, you know, a few people or whatever. But now it's like, yeah, it feels manipulated now. Anyway, we'll talk about that after 1:30 with Rod. We're going to begin the hour, though, with, well, a very disturbing statistic. It's Men's Health Week, and a new study conducted by the Australian Institute of Family Studies, Tend to Men Project, has discovered that men who've recently been through a relationship breakdown or separation are much more likely to report a suicide attempt than those who have not. In fact, 7 times more likely. Professor Sean Martin is the Tend to Men Project lead and joins me. G'day, Sean.
6: G'day, James. Thanks for having me.
5: I guess I wasn't actually, I mean, when I saw 7 times as likely, I was surprised, but then I thought about it and I guess I wasn't that surprised in that a relationship breakdown, particularly a long relationship, I guess, particularly if there's children involved, it can be a huge kind of stressor and a huge push towards poor mental health. Were you surprised at the results of your study?
6: No, I guess for similar reasons. I guess not surprised. I mean, some of this is known and has been known for sort of quite some time. I guess what our study's able to do is to sort of look at these sort of changes over time. And what was, I guess, surprising is how long some of these effects can last. So just for your listeners, Tend to Men is what we call a longitudinal study. So we've followed the same group of men, around now 24,000 men for 10, 12 years. And what we're able to find was that for men who had a recent relationship breakdown, as you say, there is this much higher risk for both thinking about suicide and also suicide attempts. What we're able to also demonstrate is that, you know, even because suicide is so complex, but even after adjusting for the influence of all these other factors like your age, your relationship status, quality, income, that this effect persisted and persisted for quite some time, which for us suggests that this is a real key critical transition.

0: transition moment for men, particularly when lots of people are now looking at suicide prevention.
1: What does quite some time mean?
0: Well, so for us, we had men who had gone through a relationship breakdown a year and a half to 3 years later were still at four times the risk of increased suicide attempts compared to those who hadn't gone through a relationship breakdown. And even if we go out to 3 to 5 years, they were still at three times a higher risk. So it really is an event that persists with men for quite some time.
1: I wonder if you looked at types of relationships, durations of relationships, just anecdotally through people I know, there seems to be a relationship between the property settlement being finalised, which can be a couple of years, and an uptick in mental health. Did you look at those things? Did you look at the differences between relationships where there were kids and not?
0: We did. We adjusted for all of those types of events and effects. I mean, that's kind of what our data is showing here, that these relationship breakdowns can bring up a variety of different life stressors. So, as you mentioned, loss of contact with children, property settlement, changes to social relationships as well. So, you know, dissolving in your normal sort of friendship structure. But what we did find was that that effect remained, and that was also kind of consistent across a variety of different population groups. So with 24,000 men in the study, we're able to look at all varying types of men from different sort of population groups, and that that effect persisted.
1: And was the data specific enough to make conclusions like, you know, the likelihood of being a suicide risk is proportional to the length of the relationship, or the particular risk factors are this, that and the other, or not so much?
0: Well, we didn't get into that degree of specificity. What we sort of tried to do is kind of adjust for the influences of those particular scenarios across the board. So, say, for instance, if your relationship duration was over 3 years, was there a difference in effect that we would see? And essentially, as I mentioned before, we didn't see any kind of major changes after adjusting for those influences. So for us, you know, that suggests that irrespective of your relationship quality or your financial status, these effects sort of persist for a long period of time.
1: So information is interesting, but it doesn't change anything. What changes anything, mm-hmm. I guess, is working out what to do with it. What follows from what you've discovered, that people, that men in particular, who've been in relationships that break down can be up to seven times more likely to attempt to take their own life?
0: Yeah, no, look, great question. For us, this really highlights that this sort of period for men's life is a real key critical transition point for suicide prevention. So often men are engaging in a range of services at this period of time, be it around relationship mediation or even within health professionals. I think what we need to do a better job is of essentially screening men who might be going through these relationship breakdowns to sort of direct them into better care and into seeking care. We also feel that our data sort of suggests that the interventions aren't just one and done, that they need to be ongoing, because some of the effects of these relationship breakdowns, be it around, you know, a property settlement or changes to social structures, can actually take some time to sort of unwind. And so we need to make sure we're taking a longer term view to these risks. Mm-hmm. And I mean, I guess the other sort of hidden part to our data is that, you know, the stress in general seems to be increasing across the population. So it's something that we'll certainly be hoping to keep a close eye on in the future.
1: I want to come back to that. The stress in general is increasing across the population. But you're a man, I'm a man, we're talking about men. Men's suicide is a huge problem. I'm sure there's some women listening thinking, well, my relationship ended a while ago and I didn't feel great either. What about women? I know your study's about men, but are we studying, you know, are we doing enough to study women in similar situations?
0: Absolutely. There is a similar study to ours called the Australian Longitudinal Study of Women's Health. I've known that they've looked at precisely these sorts of issues, and we continue to work quite closely with them. As you pointed out, our study is directly examining men, so we couldn't go there in this report, but we certainly know that There are many other studies that look at these effects in women. There are some degree of similarities. There are also some, obviously, as you would expect, some unique circumstances that require different interventions.
1: And let me come back to you. You said, I think, stress in general is increasing, you found. I thought it was just me. Is it everyone? What's happening?
0: No, that's true. So, I mean, if we look at just the population in general, so we had people experiencing suicide

0: around 14% in our most recent data wave collection in 2024-25. And that's consistent with some other larger, equivalent size, I should say, studies. Like there's the ABS National Mental Health Survey. There's also other larger longitudinal studies like HILDA that do pick up there is this sort of population level distress, and that seems to be slightly on the increase. Again, our report didn't sort of have the opportunity to dig too much into that, but it's certainly something we're keeping a close eye on.
1: Yeah. So, yeah, I'm sure there's a lot of people thinking like me, you know, it's not just me. I'm talking to Professor Sean Martin, who's led a study into the effect of relationship breakdown on mental health in men, and have found out that fairly terrifying findings that men have been through a recent relationship breakup or separation are 7 times more likely to report a suicide attempt. And that's just not for a few months. That kind of elevated risk can continue for some years. So, you know, there are people listening who have just gone through a relationship breakdown. There are people listening who in the next year will go through a relationship breakdown. You've said that once one does, a man is 7 times more likely to be a suicide risk. You haven't quantified, you know, it hasn't been within the realms of your study to quantify the risk of women, but it would no doubt be significant too. What do you do if you're in that position? If suddenly you realise, gosh, I'm going through this thing and it's awful, and breakups are kind of supposed to be, well, I don't know if it's supposed to be, but almost inevitably pretty awful. But I remember what that guy said, I'm now 7 times more likely to report a suicide attempt. What should people do in that situation to take care of themselves?
0: Look, another great question. I think there's probably a variety of different approaches. Firstly, from the individual perspective, so someone who might have been unfortunate enough to experience a significant relationship breakdown, is just to sort of monitor your own behaviour. One of the things that we found was that there is this sort of close, obviously, connection to depression, and for men that can kind of come up in unusual circumstances, so excessive risk taking, excessive irritability. Men in particular are known to sort of externalise some of these symptoms, so there's a requirement, I guess, that some people keep an eye on themselves, but also for others, just to monitor people who might be going through similar situations, to regularly sort of check in with them, to again take a view to whether or not people have changed their behaviour type, and also encourage them to seek support and care where they can. There is an amazing array of services now that sort of are available that are specifically targeted at men. One of the things that we found was sort of really critical through this period is this idea of social connection. So we often talk about mateship as medicine, and then talking, making sure that you're continuing to engage with your social network, your changing social network, so that people are there and do have that opportunity to assist if needed.
1: And talking about those services at the conclusion of this discussion, which will be in a couple of minutes, I'll give you some organisations and even phone numbers for if you know anyone who needs help. So if you think you might want to take them down, grab a pen or a phone or open a note or something like that, and I'll read them out in a couple of minutes. Julia asked, did the study indicate a difference in suicidality depending on who initiated the relationship breakdown?
0: No, unfortunately, Julia, we didn't. It was sort of, agnostic from that perspective. It's just that if a guy in our survey is reporting, a relationship breakdown in the previous 12 months. But certainly I think some of the effects we see in that study is dependent on some of those dynamics and for some of the sharper increases we see in terms of both suicidal thoughts and then ultimately, unfortunately, sometimes attempts. It can be sharper for people who have not left this relationship voluntarily, shall we say.
1: Now, a female listener has texted in and she wants to stress this is a sincere question, not trying to be humorous. Do you think this high rate of suicide in men after relationship breakdown is because men can't look after themselves like women can?

0: Might be outside the bounds of your expertise, I'm not sure.
1: Yeah, my partner's in the next race, I'll tread very carefully. But look, I think there's a range of dynamics that's possibly going on. Certainly, I think that sometimes, particularly for older men, that can be the case where, you know, again, not to be generalist about this, but often that the partner takes care of the social connection and a range of other sort of issues. And then once that is removed from their life, we see a lot of guys tend to struggle. You know, on the other side of things, particularly for younger men, there is this loss of particular social connection, but also economic impacts as well. So there's a range of dynamics that sort of occur across the spectrum. We have guys that are, you know, are quite young to older men, and I think it's sort of contingent on what age group we're talking about.
0: And Lisa highlights an issue that I'm sure you're aware of in this sort of studies that ask people to be honest about, you know, fairly personal, sensitive matters. Lisa asks, what about all the men who don't report suicidal tendencies? And there must be some.
1: Yeah, absolutely. There are, unfortunately, and unfortunately for a lot of men, you know, they don't report any of these tendencies and then tend to have successful suicide attempts many years later. We are getting slightly better at that. So one of the things that our study has now is what's called the Male Depression Risk Scale, which kind of picks up some of those issues that we were talking about before, these sort of externalized symptoms, with this notion that if we're better at detecting people who are going through tough times, then we can better diagnose them and ultimately get them into care to avoid those sorts of those outcomes down the line.
0: Yeah, well, look, I mean, it's an important study, as we both said, perhaps the result's not incredibly surprising, but it's good that you've got some hard evidence that hopefully you can use or other organisations can use to get, you know, some resources to help people in this situation. A couple of people indicating that things like men's sheds and groups that you know, that men in this situation, and of course women too in similar situations, can go to and be a part of, and people can support each other. So I hope people listen to your study, Sean.
1: Yeah, thanks, James. Us too, and we'll continue to keep our eye on this one.
0: Yeah, good to talk to you. Program lead for the 10 to Men big study on male health at the Australian Institute of Family Studies, Professor Sean Martin.
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0: Now, there's a new project to restore Botany Bay seagrass meadows. Professor Adriana Verges is a marine biologist from the University of New South Wales, recently named Australia's best university. Always, given that we lost State of Origin last night, great to beat the University of Melbourne, overtake them, that a Sydney university is better than a Melbourne university. Thanks for joining us, Adriana.
4: Pleasure to be with you, James.
0: And congratulations on the University of New South Wales's ranking. I'm sure you're a part of it. Tell us why you're trying to restore Botany Bay seagrass meadows.
4: So seagrass meadows are, you know, super productive, beautiful underwater ecosystems that are very important for keeping our water really clear, for cycling nutrients, storing carbon, and they provide nurseries for a lot of the fish that we like to eat. So they play very, very important functions in the ecosystem. And unfortunately, in Botany Bay, we have lost about 50% of the seagrasses that used to be there back in the day. And that's because of coastal development and pollution, etc. So,
0: well, tell us in a moment. Sorry, I do have to interrupt you, because at the end of the previous story, I should have said, if you or anyone you know needs help or someone to talk to through a difficult situation, that story about men's elevated risk of being at risk of suicide after the end of a relationship, here are some resources you can tap into. There's Lifeline. Their number is 131114. 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We're finding out about Botany Seagrass Regeneration Project from Marine Biologist Professor Adriana Verges. Sorry about that interruption. That was I should have done that earlier. But tell us how you're fixing the problem.
4: No problem, of course. Basically about maybe 10 years ago, or 15 years ago, we started developing new methods to restore the seagrasses that we have lost. And we've been improving on our methods. And with this latest project, which is funded by Sydney Airport, we are basically combining a whole lot of education. So one of the issues with seagrasses is that people don't know much about them or why they're important or why we should look after them. So education is super important, and we're working with primary school children in that regard, but then also doing actual hands-on restoration. And the way we do that is by rescuing fragments of seagrass that become naturally detached because of wind and storms. They end up along the shoreline, and if they're still green and they still have what we call a rhizome, which is like a woody stem bead at the bottom, if they have that and they're green, we can actually rescue them and plant them and use that as a source of material for the restoration, which is super important because unfortunately this one species we're working with, Posidonia, it's endangered. So there's just not a lot of it left. So we can't restore by taking a little bit from here and putting it over there. You see what I mean?
0: And I assume if something like this, if the seagrass meadows or some of them are at risk, it's not just about them. There's a knock-on effect through lots of other things.
4: That's it. If we lose our seagrasses, we lose all the carbon that they were storing, and we lose that nursery function, lots of fish like snapper, like bream, like blue groper, they spend their earliest years on those seagrass meadows. So if we lose the meadows, we're also losing those populations of fish.
0: Yeah, yeah. I mean, has it been a difficult project to, get awareness for and then get funding for and then also to actually practically progress with?
4: Yes, but it's like everything, right? With the right resources, we're making very, very good progress. I remember when I started working on this project, everybody thought it's impossible to do this. It's impossible to restore Posidonia. All the efforts to date had failed. And it's just through trial and error and kind of method innovation that we can actually, make progress, just like, with anything else in life. So we're now in a really good position where 70% of our seagrass survives, and about a year onwards we see it growing and expanding. So that's super encouraging.
0: Well, that must be very, very encouraging and satisfying for you, particularly the seagrass is progressing, but you're also educating people.
4: Yeah, for sure. So it is very rewarding. I guess the one thing I'd say though is, all this restoration, which is starting to really, really work, it only really makes sense if at the same time we make efforts to reduce carbon emissions, because, things like the extreme floods that we saw a few years ago or extreme heat waves, they can really, really take us back, So we can make all this progress and restore a meadow, over 5 years, and then one single flooding event can, lead us to losing maybe 30% of that. So it's a bit like three steps forward, one step back. So, the two things need to happen together.
0: So
4: restoration and reducing carbon emissions.
0: Have you had a few of those setbacks?
4: We have, yeah. Those floods in 2021, 22 had a really, really big impact on seagrass meadows.
0: So how long does this project go for?
4: So it's for 5 years, and it complements some other projects that we're doing in Botany Bay with Transport for New South Wales and the Port Authority. So, yeah, we're starting to get quite good momentum in Botany Bay, which is so exciting because arguably it's one of the most industrialized areas in the whole of the country, right? If we can get restoration working here, we can do it nearly anywhere, I'd say.
0: Lovely. Well, good luck with it. And what happens at the end of the 5 years?
4: Well, hopefully we get
0: more money.
4: You know, we get more money so that we can continue. We have a long way to go to restore 50% of the lost meadows. So we won't do that in 5 years, but hopefully we'll be in a better position to scale up.
0: Well, good luck with it, Adriana. Thank you for telling us about it.
4: Thank you so much, James.
0: That is Professor Adriana Verges, who's a marine biologist at the University of New South Wales. You're on 702 ABC Sydney and 1233 ABC Newcastle. Lots more coming up in the program for the next hour and a half, and I'll tell you about it as soon as we welcome some new listeners.
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0: Great to have your company if you're just joining us. But if you're not just joining us, if you've been with us a while, it's great to have your company too. I don't want to kind of suggest that one group is more special than the other. Big excitement. Rod Quinn has just walked into the studio. Rod joins us to discuss the vexed issue in a moment of tipping. And he asked me a very good question this morning. He said, why do we only tip in restaurants and not toy shops and not when we pick up our car from the mechanic and not when, Uber Eats is or those, I shouldn't say Uber Eats, we said food delivery service. They're a bit of a grey area, but I'm a bit tight there. Anyway, we're going to examine the etiquette of tipping. Should you feel obligated? Is it 10%? Is that too much? Or not enough? We'll talk about all that soon. Firstly, though, let's get the latest news headlines. Very good afternoon, Adam Story.
7: Afternoon, James. The federal government has announced larger concessions for small business as part of its tax shake-up following complaints from business groups. The government will increase the small business threshold from turnover of up to $2 million to $10 million. Vodafone says most customers' mobile phone services have been restored after a major outage this morning. Users across the country reported being left without 4G and 5G mobile access. And more than $126 million is being set aside in next week's state budget to provide police with new tools to fight organised crime. The government says the money will go towards a technology upgrade for investigators, helping them infiltrate the dark web and encrypted devices. More news at 2 o'clock.
0: Great to have your company. Rod Quinn is here. Hello, Rod.
8: Good afternoon, James.
0: We are going to talk about tipping. I mean, our segment with Rod has kind of been a loose etiquette-based thing. We've talked about pedestrians etiquette. I think
8: parking etiquette.
0: Parking etiquette. Today,
8: bin nature strip etiquette.
0: Yeah. Today it's tipping. Today it is... We want to know your attitude to tipping, whether you've tipped, whether you feel obliged to tip in a restaurant, whether you ever tip outside of a restaurant. Who gets the tips? We want someone from the inside. You know, do you just divvy them all up? But what if you've been getting all the tips and, you know, some of the others don't get any? All that. So any tipping wisdom or experiences, please let us know. Call in 1-300-222-702 and the text 0467-922-702.
8: Well, it's an interesting thing because we tend to look down on the United States because they have this tipping culture,
0: right,
8: which I think it's fair to say covers up bad wages and bad, you know, management of restaurants, things like that. We would like to think that the people who work in cafes, restaurants, for example, are better paid. They are paid, if not a living wage, certainly a far more reasonable and respectable wage than you would get at a restaurant in the United States where they are being paid $4 or $5 an hour, if that. And I would hope to think that people in Australia are being paid more than that. So
0: they are.
8: I think that really affects the whole tipping culture in Australia.
0: Yes, yes.
8: Is the fact that we, when you go to America, oh, you've got to add 20% to a bill. Well, my feeling is, if you want 20% more on the bill, just bump up the prices by 20%.
0: Because then you're not discriminating against nice people. Like, nice people will tip and people who are a bit less generous won't tip.
8: Yeah.
0: So why should they, make it equal?
8: Exactly right. So I think that the tipping culture in the US certainly does cover up bad wages.
0: Mm.
8: But so many, there are so many things. And, like, if you have worked at a restaurant or a cafe or somewhere like that, does that change how you – do you always then tip when you go out or if you've moved on from that and you have another job, for example, do you think, well, I'm going to tip because I know how hard it is to make a dollar? And I also know how hard it is – the margins, the profit margin in restaurants is so slight. I understand why tips are so important.
0: But I mean, you asked a very interesting – question of me this morning. You said, why is it only restaurants?
8: Yes.
0: So we used to have a cafe up the road and we just, the service was fine, but nothing special. Left a tip. One day I went next door to the hardware shop. Guy was so helpful.
8: Yeah.
0: He said, well, how do you need? No, you don't need that. You need this. You should get this one. I just paid him the price. I didn't think of tipping him,
8: exactly.
0: But he'd added much more value than the people in the restaurant.
8: And if you had said at that hardware store, I'd like to tip you, they'd say no. The reaction would be, no, you don't need to do this. That's my job. And I think that also comes down to it with

0: you're getting paid for it, and you're getting paid award wages or whatever the agreement is with the person who employs you, that is what you get paid. You don't need to be tipped. And also, if you are tipping for good service, which if you choose to do that, that's fantastic. What happens if the service is terrible? Do you then ask for your money back?
1: Mm. Yeah, that's interesting. And the other thing is, of course, the seismic change is the huge move from cash, where it was really easy and often a natural amount just presented itself. Oh, that's $44.
0: Yes.
1: You know, here's 50, you're fine, whatever. But now that it's electronic, because they have to initiate it by either putting up that thing that says 5%, 10%, 20%, then you're feeling kind of pressured. And I often think I'm less willing. Well, you know, whereas I would have if I paid in cash, but I never carry cash.
0: There are two things there. One is when they hand you the machine, the tap and go machine, and you have to 20, 15, 10, 5, or no tip, the person quite often will turn away. They will look away so that they don't want to embarrass you when you press no tip.
1: Oh, I see.
0: But I went to a restaurant the other day. It was an expensive meal. We picked up the tab for a whole group of friends. The person did not. They handed it to me and pressed no tip. Now, why was that? When a tip might have made them another $50 or something, they chose.
1: But could it have been an accident?
0: No.
1: No?
0: Definitely not.
1: Could they
0: made the choice that I would not have to pay
1: a tip. Did your shirt have holes in it? Were you
0: did
1: looking
0: not.
1: A bit threadbare?
0: It was a very nice little local cafe. A bit better than a local cafe. Not quite as good as
1: see,
0: a
1: they
0: restaurant.
1: Clearly looked at you and thought this
0: thought,
1: bloke can't
0: bloke
1: afford a
0: can't
1: tip.
0: Can't afford it. Well, but we had booked a room because it was a birthday.
1: Oh.
0: And there were like 11 people there.
1: Oh.
0: So maybe there was already, sometimes there's a surcharge for a large group. I don't know. Maybe they felt that was the case.
1: Well, now, we want to know your thoughts about tipping. We want to hear if you do tip in things other than restaurants.
0: Yes.
1: And cafes. We want to know if it's kind of been awkward. We also want to hear from people, interesting tipping stories or non-tipping stories. Oh. We want to hear from people on the inside. How is it divided up? Do you always get your fair share if you're one of eight staff working on a particular evening or not? Our number 1-300-222-702 and the text 0467-922-702. Louise, hello.
2: Hi, James. How are you going?
1: Good. What do you know?
2: Well,

0: twining shop, and there was a box that says, it was a tip box, so it said to ensure promptness. And that was actually how the tip started. So you'd walk in, you'd drop a few coins into that, and they come and attend to you quickly. And so you'd have your cup of tea or your sandwich or whatever, and then you could zap away really quickly, a bit like sort of to a hole in the wall sort of thing.
1: Hang on, do you say that that goes all the way back hundreds of years or so? Is that where the word tip comes from, you say?
0: Yes, and I didn't know that until I was in the twining shop, and there was actually a little clerk explaining this is how it all began. And I thought, well, that's interesting. That's a great way of saying that. But you actually just brought up another thought that came to me. When you were out at dinner the other night and the person pressed no tip,
1: yes,
0: there was no guarantee that if it's going through the bank account, that's going to the business. There's no guarantee that the workers who have earned
2: maybe it was a protest against the business.
1: Hang on,
2: stuff
1: no,
2: you.
1: No. I think this is the only. What you're saying is that I should have then tipped $50 in cash or something.
0: Yeah. Because there's also the. See, my husband worked in hospitality for many, many years, and he taught me lots of these things about it, about how he was the barman. He made the drinks. He made the coffee. The barista. Okay, and he said that the tips were to go. Not evenly distributed throughout the kitchen it was all for the floor staff. And he wasn't eligible for that because he was not floor staff. He was,
2: Okay, thank you very much. Well, I'm getting some corroboration of that from someone who says, I asked a server why they didn't give the tipping option. She told me very quietly that the tips were not passed on to staff at the restaurant. The other possibility...
1: Okay. All right, okay. That's
2: the other possibility why the bloke pressed no tip,
1: yes,
2: he just thought that their service to your table was crap.
1: Actually, it was pretty good.
2: Was it? Okay. Maybe you had very high standards.
1: Okay. I don't mind a tip jar at a cafe. That's a good way of doing it if you've got any cash. Of course, no one does anymore.
2: Yeah.
1: But I'm a little wary about that story about, I'm sure that's why Twinings, but to ensure promptness, ensure is spelt with an E, not an I. So it would be T-E-P. I don't know whether the tip is like the tip of a, you know, a pool cue or something. It's got the tip there. That's the very tiny little bit at the end. Maybe that's
2: a good metaphor. Yeah.
1: Maybe it does.
2: I like
1: now,
2: metaphor.
1: Speaking of England, though, I first noticed this when I was in England a couple of years ago, is that you got your bill and it's, you know, details how much everything was, and then at the bottom, you know, a 10% discretionary charge has been added to your bill. And I had to ask,
2: that's not discretionary.
1: At whose discretion was it? Yours, mine? Because my discretion is I
2: don't
1: want
2: to pay
1: that.
2: It. Yeah.
1: And
2: fair enough.
1: Yeah, I thought that was curious.
2: We've got a couple of non-restaurant tippers on the line. Peter, who did you tip?
3: I usually tip my barber.
2: Oh, yeah?
1: Really?
3: Only because I feel a bit sorry for him. They charged me like $30 or $40 for a haircut.
2: Yeah.
3: And not that it's a very elaborate haircut. It's just a number two.
2: Yeah.
3: But, you know, they'll tidy up around your ears and your neck and all that sort of stuff.
1: And, okay, hang on. How much does a barber cost these days?
3: Well, it's about $40, right?
2: And how much tip do you give?
3: Probably 10 or 20 bucks.
1: Hang on, you tip half the amount.
2: No.
1: If it's $40 and you're tipping 20, you're paying $60 for a $40 haircut.
2: You're very generous.
3: I feel sorry for these guys, but I know how much I charge out for my services and these guys are getting nothing.
1: Okay, do you get a tip?
2: How long does a haircut take?
3: Half an hour, I reckon.
2: Okay, maybe that's
1: so fair. I'm curious, without giving us too much detail, what do you actually do?
3: Me, I'm a tradesperson.
1: Yeah, okay.
2: Do you sometimes get tips?
3: Yeah, sometimes.
2: Yeah, oh, that's nice.
1: And do you take
3: them? You want to pay in cash and then you don't have any change and that's how it's keeping.
1: Well, that's a different matter. But, yeah, okay.
2: Okay, yeah. Thank you very much,
1: Peter. I think
2: those
1: service items, like, you know, nails, people that get their nails done might tip the nail person, a barber.
2: I've never tipped a flight attendant. Andrew, what happened?
4: Hey, James, I was on a flight and we had the King of Bahrain on board. And I didn't know this was going to happen, of course. And we all called up and I got 400 dinars, which was the equivalent to $1,600 and an Omega watch.
2: And how was that given to you, just on the plane?
4: We were on the plane. We asked to come up and said, would you accept this gift from the Emir and the state of Bahrain?
2: Wow.
4: And the pilot's got a role.

0: and they got more money than us. And the girls, being a Muslim country, were unfortunately second class. So they got half the tip we got. And the girl said, well, if you give us 100 dinars, I said, go up and talk to him. He's sitting in 4A.
1: Wow. Did you feel that your level of service was...
0: I didn't even see him.
1: Oh.
0: I was in economy.
1: You all got it?
0: We all got it. Everybody got it.
1: Wow. King of Bahrain.
0: I got all the photos and I remember it's on my birthday and I thought, oh, this is a nice present.
1: Any cabbies, Uber drivers, flight attendants, if you... hear that the King of Bahrain's around.
2: Yeah.
1: Try and get. Try and
2: Hang
1: serve
2: on. Did
1: them.
2: You say you got a watch?
0: Well, we got an Omega
1: and money.
0: Watch.
2: An Omega watch.
0: I gave the watch to my father, who loved to brag about it.
2: Okay.
0: And unfortunately, he didn't look after it as well as it should have. And I had to take it to a shop to actually have a look at it to Omega. And they said, you know, this is a special watch because the insides are not the normal insides on the inside of a case. And I thought, oh, maybe I should take it up to Bahrain. I think I could get good money for it.
2: Well, I'll tell you this. On the level of watch, on that hierarchy of watches, Rolex and Omega are the same.
1: We don't want to get into watches.
2: Oh, yeah, we do.
1: Well, maybe some other time.
2: Yeah, next time.
1: I'm not interested in watches.
2: Really?
1: We are interested in tipping. We want to hear your stories about tipping and, you know, rules. What should happen? When shouldn't it happen? Have you ever refused? Do you work or have you worked in an industry where you're entitled to tips and did you get your fair share? Our number 1-300-222-702 and the text 0467-922-702. I guess, when have you tipped or been tipped outside the usual, which is kind of restaurants and cafes? Rachel's on the line. G'day, Rachel.
3: Hi, how are you?
1: Good, go ahead.
3: I had my hair cut the other day by a young girl who is a third-year apprentice. She actually put on a local Facebook page that she wanted people to come in so that she could sort of just hone her skills as an apprentice. Mm. She was charging $60, and for my haircut, it's usually well over $100. Mm. And so I thought $60 was great, and we got chatting, and she was just a really lovely young girl. She did a great job. She moved out of home, was living by herself, and so I actually paid her $60, and then I gave her $50 cash that I had in my bag for a tip.
2: Wow.
1: That's nice of you. That would have made her week.
3: I've got an apprentice son, and I know they don't make a lot.
1: Yeah.
3: He's not a hairdresser, but he's an apprentice. And, you know, they work really hard, and they're young, and they're just starting. And I'm like, if I can do that for her, why not?
2: What a beautiful thought.
1: Yeah, and Rachel, radio is usually not a visual medium, but the hair looks great. It really does.
3: Much. I'll send you a photo.
1: Very good.
2: Let me tell you a story. I was at a Chinese restaurant once in Dixon Street and I was up at the counter paying the bill when another bill was being paid from a bloke sitting at the table. And a relatively young waiter was taking the change back to the bloke sitting at the table. And it was like a $20 note and a 20-cent piece.
1: Yeah.
2: And the bloke who was running the restaurant said, no. And he changed it to a $10, $5, a couple of $2. Because they're more likely to leave a small amount than a $20.
1: See, that's just smart. I respect that. I really like that. Julianne says, I ate out with a colleague many years ago in London. The waiter was very, in capital letters, rude. Ooh. After the bill came on a saucer, I went up and paid it. I left a 1p piece on the saucer on the table as my friend and I walked out very quickly looking over our shoulder. I love it because in a way leaving 1p, which is like 2 cents, that's more of a statement than leaving nothing, isn't
2: exactly.
1: it? Yeah.
2: What about if you ask someone, you know, and you cause a bit of trouble, and I don't mean bad trouble, but I mean if you're at a restaurant and you say, oh, well, I'll have this, but I don't want it with chili and I don't want this and can you add a little bit of that or whatever? I think if you muck around with what is on the menu, then I think you should tip.
1: Yeah, I agree. You know, like how do you cook the broccoli?
2: Yeah, that's right.
1: That sort of stuff. If you're demanding extra.
2: Yes, extra sauce, extra gravy.
1: Yeah.
2: Then you're going to pay.
1: How much pepper's in your pepper sauce?
2: That's right. I want half of what I got last time.
1: Yeah, could you just turn it down? Yeah. Everyone loves those customers, right?
2: Don't they just? And, you know, I'm sure their eyes are rolling in the kitchen, but when that tip comes in, when you think, I'll leave an extra 10 or 20 bucks, then

0: Okay.
1: How much of it? Okay.
0: All right. Here's the question.
1: If you get a your willingness to leave a tip,
0: yes.
1: What percentage is service? What percentage is, that's a really nice person. So for example, if they're a bit slow and they have to repeat an order, but you really like them, is that more important than everything being just robotically, efficiently quick, but them not really, you know?
0: I like it when someone, if they're taking an order at a restaurant, they actually write it down, because that way they're less likely
1: you feel more
0: to get
1: confident.
0: It wrong.
1: Yeah.
0: Because quite often, you know, you can see them, mentally making notes.
1: It looks like showing off.
0: There's no way in the wide world you're going to remember.
1: But even if they do, it looks kind of, look at me.
0: I know. And, you know, if they get it wrong, and so often they forget to bring something, there's no way they're getting a tip. Mm. If there's no ice in the drink or no slice of lemon in the ice water or whatever, there's no chance in the wide world, even though I may have specifically asked for it.
1: We left a tip the other night, Lucy, because the service, to be honest, was a little bit slow. But she was so nice. She was so nice, the person.
0: What about a doctor? Can you tip a doctor? Like if you go to a doctor and they give you a really good, all your vital signs are fantastic. And you think, I'll give them a tip.
1: Well, because normally what happens, the doctor, I go, you then go out to reception.
0: Yes.
1: And they put something in. Whenever you say, sorry, could you just add $20 on to that?
0: Yeah, that's right. Oh, then half of that's going to go to Medicare or something.
1: Yeah, yeah. I mean, if they save your life.
0: Well, yes.
1: It's worth $20.
0: Well, you name a child after them.
1: Andy, hello.
2: Hello, James. How are you?
1: Good. Go ahead. Tipping.
2: Good. Hey, tipping. Yes, look, I don't mind tipping when they deserve it, if they go above and beyond. I get a little bit affronted these days when I go and pay my bill with a card and they say you've got to choose 10 or 15 or 20% on top, and I'm kind of not happy with that. Mm. But then a really sneaky one I saw 2 weeks ago was when I went out for a cafe lunch on a Sunday, and there's a little sign by the till that said 15% surcharge on Sunday.
0: Yeah.
2: Oh, yeah. And when I looked at my bill, my $30 pasta had become $36 when it hit the bill, and then they ask you for the 10 or 15 or 20% on top of that. And all of a sudden you're thinking, wow, my $30 dish is $42.
1: Yeah. Did you pay it? Did you give them a tip?
2: I did, because I'd taken a guest with me and I was embarrassed not to.
0: That is the key with the tipping, is are you shameless?
1: Yes.
0: Do you feel as though you can't embarrass me by not tipping? Yeah, if you feel
1: that way.
0: It
1: is funny. I've been into a couple of restaurants recently, neither of which were really posh, but one was, semi-posh.
0: What suburb?
1: One was in Chinatown.
0: Ooh.
1: And they presented, and there wasn't any option. It was just, here you go, this is what you owe, click it. They didn't even ask me for a tip. And I mean, if they put the 5%, 10% thing, I probably would have, out of shame, just
0: But did you
1: five.
0: Look at the receipt or
1: oh,
0: whatever?
1: Oh, yeah, I looked.
0: Before you paid?
1: I looked.
0: They may have added a tip to it.
1: Oh, I don't think so.
0: Why not?
1: Well, you're not allowed to. Are you?
0: Well, I'll bet they do, and I'd like to know if some people can tell us. Have you worked in a cafe or restaurant where they
1: put it
0: add
1: on
0: the
1: automatically.
0: Tip without asking you? Yeah.
1: 1-300-222-702 is our number. We're talking tipping with Rod Quinn, the text 0467-922-702. Justin, hi.
3: G'day, James. G'day, Rod. How are you going?
0: Good.
1: What do you think?
3: Well, when I lived in America with my wife a few years ago, I actually called Rod a couple of times on the quiz.
0: Yes.
3: I was stuck in Kansas one time.
0: Yeah, that's great. Yeah.
3: Now, I was out with my brother-in-law when we first moved, and we went for breakfast somewhere, and the bill was like $20. So it's come out, and he's counted out notes, and then he's assembling a tip that was like, whatever, $3.54 or something, counting it coins and pennies. Then he produced a $10 note and put that on top of the bill. And I said, wow. I said, well, explain to me what you've just done. And he said, well, I've given a 20% tip on the bill. Right. And then I've given them $10. And I said, why did you do that?
1: A tip on a tip.
3: And he said, look, there's not many opportunities you get in life to make a superhero out of yourself for $10.
0: Hang on. So you're saying it's okay to tip if you want to make yourself look good rather than the people that you're tipping?
3: That was the only...
1: I like it.
3: That's the entire motivation for what my brother-in-law does for everything.
1: Particularly if he's going to go back there regularly.
3: I don't know if he worked there regularly, but he worked, to be fair, he worked in hospital.

0: hospitality.
1: Okay.
0: And how the tips actually work in America, if you tip the waitress whatever, she doesn't get, or he doesn't get to keep that entire amount. They split that back through the chain.
1: Yeah, fair enough.
0: So the busser who fixes up the tables, the person who washes the dishes, they all get a piece of that action.
2: Yeah, right.
1: It's interesting, though, in America, of course, you have a lot more people sometimes. You've got the maitre d' or whatever, the captain at the, you know, the restaurant. Then you get someone who's going to take your order. You get somebody else who brings you the food, someone else who keeps filling your glass of water to remind you that there's somebody there that you need to tip. You've got the people out the back cooking. It's overstaffed in some ways.
2: David says, I have a monthly dinner with a group of guys. Half of us, including me, think we should tip. The other half don't want to. Can be a source of conflict. I'm off to the dentist, says someone. I'll give them a tip. My tip will be, please don't charge too much food. When a waiter brought me a second bottle of mineral water without me asking for it and it cost $10, he got no tipped. I tipped a heater repairman $50 last week. No one else would come. He came on time, worked very hard. So grateful, says Sue. So it's kind of the above and beyond. Someone says, I tip the car wash because I think it's horrible, wet, low-paid task and the guys always do a great job washing my car. That's from Sally.
1: Can I just comment on that, though, the mineral water or soda water brought to the table, the second bottle? I mean, aren't they just refilled now? You know, doesn't everyone just have that? If you order a sparkling, well, that's what we're here to talk about.
2: Yeah, that's right. Yeah.
1: If you order the sparkling, the bottle, they will bring you a bottle and they will keep refilling it and you will pay for one. You shouldn't pay for two.
2: Oh, no, but if it's sparkling, if it's tap.
1: Yeah, okay. But if, no, but they have those.
2: Yeah, true.
1: Soda water things.
2: Listen to this. I tried to tip the police rescue team that helped my kids out of a tricky situation. They couldn't accept it. It was only a box of chocolates. They couldn't even take a box of chocolates.
1: Oh, really?
2: Could you have given them one chocolate?
1: Yeah, one each.
2: Would that have...
1: Well, just leave it there and walk away and see if it's still there in 5 minutes.
2: Yeah.
1: I might can pick, oh, look what we found.
2: Yeah. Julie, hi.
3: Hello, that's me, is it?
2: It sure is.
3: I went out to an expensive restaurant about 2 weeks ago with my daughter for her birthday, and the meals weren't cheap. I mean, you might have more money than me, but, you know, $80 for a lamb shoulder or whatever I thought was expensive.
1: Yes, I think that.
2: Yeah,
3: well, there you go. I thought so too.
2: We're with you.
3: But the gentleman that showed us to the table, I thought, you know, might have been the maitre d', wasn't sure. And I'm a bit of a chatty extrovert. So I made this poor bloke come over all night for all sorts of things that my daughter was cringing under the table in because I wasn't sure whether I was going to like the Italian wine on the menu. So we had to go and get some, bring it back, sample it. Wasn't sure if I liked it. Then brought back the Australian Sauvignon Blanc, debating between the three, what should I do? Bring the other one, blah, blah, blah.
2: I want to go to an ice cream shopping with you.
3: Wait for it. So I did this, had him describe all the meals on the menu, what's his recommendation, called him over when he was with someone else, came over, and this is what he told me. I said, oh, look, my daughter's so embarrassed because, you know, what I'm like, blah, blah, blah. He said, I'm having a ball. He said, I haven't had this much fun in so many nights.
2: That's
3: he said, you're hilarious. I'm having a great time.
1: Oh, good.
3: And I said, oh, great to hear that because so am I. When the meal was over, I don't tip. I don't believe in it. I believe Australians are paid well enough.
2: Mm-hmm.
3: When I think they're not being paid well enough, like an apprentice or whatever, sure. But in general, I think they're being paid well.
2: We've got to go in a tip, Julie. Sorry.
3: Okay. So I basically said to him, hey, here's money. I want it to go to you. Here's $10. It's for you. And he said, no, it's to go to everyone. Please just add it to the tip. And I was so impressed.
2: What a nice person. That's
1: what
2: lovely.
1: Suburb was that in? Do we know?
2: No,
1: we don't know.
2: Yeah. That's nice. I'm sure there's – do you think there's many people like that? Maybe there are.
1: Yeah, I'm sure there are. I mean, the question is at restaurants, and I'd like to know, I mean, we don't have a lot of time, from people who work in restaurants, do more people tip than not tip? That's what I'd like to know.
2: Mm.
1: Because I tip, but not all every time. You know, I tip,
2: sometimes. Yeah, I don't know. I mean, I guess, don't you think the posher the restaurant, the more expensive, the more you at least feel you should, probably.
1: You're going to nicer restaurants than I do, James.
2: Well, no, I don't go to many, but occasionally I do. And it's like if you just go to, you know, the tie up the road, it feels less like something you should do. But if you have a big night out, like once a year or something, very posh.
1: Yeah.
2: But then the tip's going to be bigger because the bill's going to be bigger.
1: But at that stage, maybe you.

0: got more people there. You know, you can share the tip. You're only, if you're paying, leaving a tip of $50, then if you've got five or six people there, they're all paying only about $10 a tip. That's
1: yeah.
0: not too bad.
1: Yeah, yeah. I work at the airport. My engineers serviced a presidential plane. We got to tip something like $500 US.
0: Wow.
1: Yeah. Yeah, that's interesting. Well, right, look, I mean, there's no answers, obviously.
0: No, of course not. If you feel like topics. You want a tip, then please do it.
1: Yeah.
0: If you feel people have deserved it.
1: But it does feel we've had a breadth of opinion from some people. No one said you have to. A couple of people said, no, don't have to ever. No.
0: And I hope we don't get to that point in this country. I think free will and freedom, which the Americans bang on about all the time, they don't have that when it comes to restaurant tipping.
1: Great to have you, Rod. Rod Quinn, who's talking about the grey areas of life, sorting out everything you need to know about tipping. Next hour, we want to hear about the best autobiographies you've ever read. Can you tell us one, Rod?
0: Yes.
1: I bet you've got 50.
0: I've got a list of them. So Bob Geldof's Is That It? Okay. Ben Bradley, A Good Life? Full Service by Scotty Bowers is the most eye-opening Hollywood book you will ever read. There's The Moon's a Balloon by David Niven, Foreign Correspondence by Geraldine Brooks, The Road from Kurrain by Jill Kerr Conway, and Joe Jackson's A Cure for Gravity. They are all great books.
1: Who's that American person? What were they,
0: Scotty
1: a producer
0: Bowers.
1: Or something?
0: No. He worked in a petrol station.
1: Oh, there you go. Really?
0: Boy, your eyes will be open. It is AO material.
1: Scotty Bowers, coming up to 2 o'clock. Well, we want to hear the best autobiographies you've read next hour. And also, what connotations are associated with your first name? It's 2 o'clock news time.
2: Adam Story with ABC News. The opposition leader Angus Taylor says the federal budget is in chaos after the federal government announced a raft of changes to its tax reforms. In a major backdown, the government will now ensure more businesses get capital gains tax concessions while startups will get special carve-outs. But Mr. Taylor wants the government to go further and dump the budget.
3: This budget is in chaos. It is in tatters. Because the government simply got it wrong from the start. No point going on with these carve-outs. Scrap it. Scrap the bill. Start the budget again.
2: A coronial inquest has heard the person responsible for the death of a 10-year-old girl in rural New South Wales 6 years ago went on to develop a severe and chronic form of schizophrenia. Genevieve Blandon to Charlene reports.
4: While he hasn't personally consulted the killer known as XR, Dr. Olav Nielsen said he'd reviewed the evidence, including XR's diaries leading up to the death of Bridget Biddy Porter. The court has heard the killer had fantasised about killing, heard voices and described not feeling real to relatives. Dr. Nielsen revealed XR's condition has significantly worsened since the killing. He said they're being treated with a last resort medication used only among treatment-resistant patients. During cross-examination, he said it would be inappropriate to describe them as having a personality disorder, confirming their behaviours were due to schizophrenia.
2: A former employee of billionaire philanthropist Dr. Judith Nelson has been granted bail after allegedly stealing more than $1.7 million from her boss, Isabel Rowe reports.
5: Anna Louise Spence was working as secretary for the Judith Nielsen Foundation in Sydney when she allegedly used her boss Judith Nielsen's American Express cards without her knowledge to buy luxury goods, first-class airfares and a birthday party. She was arrested in a police raid of her home in April and has been in custody since, facing 82 counts of dishonestly obtaining property by deception. The Supreme Court has today heard she's set to be charged with 46 further offences. Ms. Spence has been granted bail but will be confined to home detention and can only leave with some family members or to get medical treatment. She's yet to enter a plea.
2: HSBC Bank has admitted to failing to protect customers from scams in the federal court and has also agreed it should pay a financial penalty of $35 million, is National Consumer Affairs reporter Michael Atkin.
6: New figures provided to the federal court show HSBC customers reported losing more than $34 million to scams between 2020 and August 2024. Customers have reported having to fight the bank for reimbursement over extended periods. The corporate watchdog ASIC is suing the bank over serious failures to protect customers, and HSBC had planned to defend the case at trial. In an about-face today, HSBC agreed in court that it failed to protect customers, including lacking controls on its internal payment transfer system. The bank has agreed with ASIC it should be fined $35 million, which is subject to court approval.
2: In a statement, HSBC has apologised to customers and says it's pleased to have reached agreement to resolve the case. The director of the Australian War Memorial in Canberra says an invitation extended to Ben Robert Smith for the opening of a new gallery is part of standard practice. The Victoria Cross recipient is facing 5 counts of war crime murder. Robert Smith successfully sought variations to his bail conditions to attend the opening of the new Afghanistan exhibition at the memorial in Canberra next week. And Director Matt Anderson says other veterans have also been invited.
7: There are 4 living recipients to Victoria Cross, and it is standard practice for the memorial for them to be invited to major commemorative events. Beyond that, I'm not prepared to say or do anything that would undermine presumption of innocence or a chance for fair trial.
2: The interim peace deal signed today between the United States and Iran is drawing criticism from some US Republican senators. The BBC's Tom Bateman has more from Washington.
8: Democrats here on Capitol Hill, where I am, are saying this is an abrogation of US foreign policy. It's far weaker than the Obama deal that President Trump tore up and pulled the United States out of. The key question is going to be about how Republicans receive this, and I think there are some clauses in there that they're not going to like at all, including a $300 billion fund. So that is immediate access to funding of their own revenue that the Iranians were finding hard to do before the war. So the critics of this agreement will argue that President Trump has gone to war and left the Americans in a weaker position than they were before he started it.
2: In sport, Colombia's beaten Uzbekistan 3-1 in the World Cup match in Mexico City. Earlier, England defeated Croatia 4-2. Scattered showers or rain areas across the southern inland plains and the far west this afternoon. It'll be partly cloudy in Sydney, partly cloudy with a possible shower tomorrow and 21. It's 2:05.
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1: Lovely to have you company. A little bit later this hour, we want to do two things. Firstly, we just want to hear the best autobiography or memoir that you've read. We're just going to compile a little list. Autobiographies, when they're good, they can be fantastic. I kind of feel that the more indiscreet and kind of mean someone is in an autobiography, generally the better. I've read a few by interesting people, but you can tell they're kind of pulling their punches a bit. They're being nice to people, so none of that. So, we want you to text them in 0467 922 702, just as a community resource, really. But let's begin the half hour with Adam Spencer, author of the Substack Nerd News, which you can find at Substack at Adam B. Spencer. G'day, Adam.
10: Hi, how are you this morning, James? This afternoon, indeed.
1: Indeed. Oh, it's this morning in many parts of the world, probably over half of it. Do you have any autobiographies or memoirs you really like that pop into your mind?
10: I must admit that morning afternoon thing was a bit of a World Cup phenomenon. I'm all over the place at the moment, soaking up as much as I can. But I loved Life by Keith Richards from the Rolling Stones. Real, like, hundreds of pages long, and just as much for all the, you know, then we took some heroin and ran around a castle or whatever stories. But his recount of being a young kid, and he's in a band, and there's one guy in the band who's only in the band because they own a record player. And you'd hear about, you know, Bo Diddley had put out a new album. It would be 2 months later, it would arrive. You'd take a copy around, put it on at someone's house, and Keith Richards would just listen to a song again and again and again till he'd worn a groove in the record, just playing and playing. And he says all he can remember people saying when they came around to Christmas lunch or whatever was he was completely polite. He'd come and eat and say, "Can I be excused, please?" and go back to his room and play his guitar. And it's just this incredible story of dedication and love from the moment he was born for that instrument. And it's just a great read.
1: That's Life by Keith Richards. We want to hear your recommendations for good memoirs or autobiographies. 0467 922 702. Text him in. And I think he's so lucky. You know, some people have never quite found the thing that turns their lights on, and he found it when he was so young.
10: And like one of those great partnerships as well with what if Paul McCartney had not bumped into John Lennon or been at high school with George Harrison, yeah. If Richards hadn't met Jagger, still would have been prodigious, but then just had that second great moment of sliding door sort of happenstance to change the world of pop culture and music.
1: Yeah, lovely. Now, we're going to take a slight left turn and talk about not the most recent war between the US and Israel on one side and Iran, but something that happened in 2006 where the weapons used were very different.
10: Yeah, that's right. This week in Nerd News on my Substack, we're winding the clock back 20 years to how we used to, in inverted commas, bomb Iran. Iran's nuclear program took off in the early 2000s, thanks actually to a Pakistani rogue physicist called A.Q. Khan. Mm-hmm. And after Khan, who was a very wily dude, set up Pakistan's nuke program that then, you know, got him into a little bit of trouble, he was selling stuff on the side to North Korea, Libya, Iran, etc. When Libya comes clean and dismantles their stuff, the U.S. gets holds of the centrifuges that power the Iranian nuclear program. Because your standard uranium, James, isn't the stuff you put in a bomb. You have to spin it in a centrifuge and peel off a much smaller amount of the hostile uranium. That's what a centrifuge does. And the US suddenly realized these are the devices Iran is using. Rather than go in and drop bombs on Natanz, you might have heard of that place during the recent conflict, they sent in a cyber bomb, a cyber worm called, that later became known as Stuxnet, sent in on USB chargers that ran the computers that ran the centrifuges, because the system was entirely air-gapped. You couldn't go in over the web and get in. You had to physically get people to sneak them in and click them into the side of computers to start the attack on Iran's nuclear power.
1: Right. It's funny, isn't it, that if you said there was two conflicts and one they used bombs and one they used cyber attack, which was in 2006 and which was in 2026, almost everyone would get that wrong.
10: Yeah, exactly. And not just any cyber attack, probably the most amazing piece of malware ever written. Malicious software looks for a hole or a gap in the software that already exists, and you call an exploit or a way in a zero-day or a zero-day vulnerability. And the best people in the world will look at some software and maybe find a single zero-day. Stuxnet had four of them. It found four different gaps in the Iranian code. And what this virus basically did was got in and made the centrifuges start to spin a lot faster than they should, eventually wobbling and breaking and taking out other centrifuges nearby. But the way it happened, no one in 2006 goes, this is some crafty cyber attack by the US and Israel, isn't it? They thought it was a fault in the machinery. And the second version of Stuxnet had recorded, while it was in the system before it struck, it recorded information that the system put out on the monitors when things were going well. It ran that dummy information in the system. So the scientists are looking at it going, no, everything's going fine. Look at the monitors. While it was working, you know how they have in like an Ocean's 13 or something, they'll get fake CCTV footage to make it look like nothing's happening in the casino. They run that on the security screen so that the dopey old security guards are going, nothing going on here, while they're down nicking the jewels or whatever. It was doing a digital version of that. And the second version of Stuxnet smashed thousands of Iranian centrifuges, sent the nuclear program back years without a single person dying or a single bomb being dropped. 20 years ago was when Stuxnet first came into existence.
1: So if it was so successful, I wonder why it hasn't been used subsequently. Was it because, you know, Iran and other countries in a similar position now knew that was a threat and were able to take steps to make it more difficult?
10: Really good question. Iran did not come out and say, we've been hacked, there's a virus, someone help us. They kept very hush-hush about it. We only found out about it because the virus was so aggressive, it leapt off those computers and systems into ones outside of the Iranian nuclear program, eventually by USB transfer or whatever. And it was only when people in the Western world found copies of this virus on their computer that couldn't do any long-term damage because they weren't running nuclear programs, but started to hand it in, and authorities at cyber companies in the West started to have a look at it, pick it apart, and work out what a lethal virus this must have been. The US has never formally admitted that they did this. Israel has never formally admitted that they were part of it. Every expert in the field thinks that is the case. But it only got out, and we only ever found out about it because it was so aggressively written that it broke out of the Iranian system into sort of wider circulation.
1: And I guess now, as conflict becomes less about, you know, my 100 people trying to beat your 100 people and more about less people being involved directly in the conflict, but bombs and drones and whatever, there's much more potential, isn't there, for those sort of cyber attacks to have an influence, even if it becomes more difficult to actually do in practice.
10: Cyber is now one of the accepted pillars of modern warfare. There's this amazing stat and graph that I sometimes show. I sometimes talk to people about cyber, and I'll show on the day that Russia and Ukrainian representatives are sitting down in Munich at the desperate last ditch peace to see if they can avoid the conflict 4 years later is still going on, Russia-Ukraine. The day that they're there going, can we make this work, was the day that Russia launched a massive cyber attack against critical infrastructure in Odessa, knowing that the peace talks were not going to work and they were going in a few days later. But these days, before you send the troops in, before you send the drones in, before you send the planes in, you send the cyber in and see if you can take out electricity systems, water systems, hospital systems, so that when the actual traditional old-fashioned armed conflict starts, you've already had a preparatory weakness of your opponent. And there's just as much of that sort of warfare goes on now during conflict or outside as we consider traditional ways of nations going after each other.
1: It would be good if ultimately this could lead to conflicts between

0: like the idea of autonomous AI agents just deciding to launch drone attacks, etc. But if a conflict was predominantly your robots and drones versus my robots and drones, and once one of those got to a dominant point where you now know the robots could come in and kill all our people, so we'll go, okay, stop, you can have what you want. You still have conflict, you still have winners and losers, but the idea of a war like World War One or Two, where just millions of men and women was thrown in the way of tanks to stop the opponent getting any further through the Russian winter, etc., that's probably, you hope, a thing of the past. I mean, no warfare is great, but it's one of the really interesting ethical questions about if we move to a more robotic and drone-driven and AI-driven warfare, could you conceivably have less casualties? Will you have a system, James, where in the future two countries that are eyeing each other off, one expert says to their president, mate, we've run 20 million simulations of this. We lose 89% of the time. We have to seek peace. We have to, even on their terms, avoid the conflict. These are the interesting sort of questions that modern warfare takes on.
1: That's so fascinating. It's not just about brute force. It's about, an accurate assessment of probabilities. Hopefully we won't ever be talking about conflict again, because it'll never happen. But if it does, Adam, it's good to talk to you. And I'm pretty sure that if it ever did come to a war between my robots and your robots would win handsomely. Adam Spencer is the author of the Substack Nerd News. You can find on Substack at Adam B. Spencer. Thanks heaps, Adam. That was really interesting.
0: Have a great day, James.
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1: Okay, back to the most interesting autobiographies and memoirs that you have read. We just thought we'd had a little few minutes spare in the show, and we thought it'd be a nice thing to do. We'll probably do it with other genres as well, but great just to share. You know, it's so frustrating if you find a book and then you read it, no one else knows about it, and you kind of want to press it on people and tell them how wonderful it is. Well, this is your opportunity. If there is a really good autobiography or memoir that you've read that you want to share, do text it in 0467 922 702, or even better, call it in 1-300-222-702. Someone out there will hear, they'll read it, and they will thank you. I'll start with a really unlikely one, G. Gordon Liddy. He was the person who led the Watergate break-in in Washington in the early 70s. He was a Republican. And he was pretty much the only one who didn't talk. His autobiography is entitled Will. He used to train himself through all sorts of awful ways to deal with and cope with pain, both physical and psychological. And his story is that of a zealot, really, someone who is utterly committed to the Republican cause back then, to President Nixon, who thought that, you know, doing things that were against the law were justified by his own moral code. Very different view of the world, totally individualistic view of the world. He went to prison, could have got a shorter sentence by telling people who else was involved, and he refused. And just a very interesting, it's fair to say, oddball, unusual character, but a surprisingly great writer who takes you right inside his head. G. Gordon Liddy, I nominate as a great autobiography and memoir, his book, Will. What's yours? 0467 922 702 is the text, and the phone, 1-300-222-702. Mari, hi, what's yours?
3: Hi, James. Am I on?
1: You sure are.
3: Yes. If you go back a few years, Red Carpets and Other Banana Skins by Rupert Everett.
1: Oh, the actor. What did you like about it?
3: Well, his writing. He is a superb writer. His writing sparkles. He's obviously intelligent and articulate, comes through. in every page.

0: It's basically an expose of the film industry. Rupert has.
1: Oh, she's gone, but we got the important information, that is, that the book, Rupert Everett's autobiography. I've got another one. There's a couple more people on the call, but I just want to Matthew Perry, the actor from Friends, who died of from long-term drug addiction, Friends, Lovers, and the Big Terrible Thing. His autobiography is amazing, and it's, you know, it goes through all these romances and his incredible superstardom on Friends and subsequently the amazing zeitgeist nature of that show and suddenly becoming one of the most recognisable people in the world. But running through it all is his attraction to prescription medicine mainly, but all sorts of drugs. He writes about how in his teens when he first, I think he got drunk, suddenly for the first time, he didn't feel like incredibly uncomfortable in his own skin. And that was the crux of the attraction for illegal substances and alcohol and addiction to all sorts of things through his life that he could never quite beat and that apps that ultimately killed him. But it's an incredibly wise and insightful examination of his own addiction. Really, really terrific. Claire, what book, what memoir, autobiography do you love?
2: I've just read recently, and it's been very well reviewed, Arundhati Roy,
1: who's
2: the Indian Booker Prize winner, has written a memoir of her torturous relationship with her mother, but it's called Mother Mary Comes to Me. And it's amazing writing. We all know she can write because of her other books. But it's also, if you're at all interested in India, there's a lot of history there. There's a lot of also this fairly, you know, very confronting relationship with her mother, who is famous in India in her own right.
1: Okay, thank you very much for that. I think it's wonderful when a story can be a big story about, you know, as you said, Claire, India and developments in India and changes in India, but also a personal story set amongst that. Marie, what autobiography would you recommend?
3: Well, I have two, and I've read quite a lot of memoirs and autobiographies. And the first one is Flesh Wounds by Richard Glover.
1: Richard Glover, yes.
3: Yes. I mean, I admire Richard as always as a broadcaster, and I like his writing. But the book is just so moving, and I often hear other people say, it's funny, it has humour in it. But, you know, you sometimes wonder how Richard stayed upright when you read what his early life was like. Is just incredibly well written. And the other one is The Happiest Refugee by Ando, which has been around for a while, but it's just so easy to read. And again, incredible story of how he got out here and what he's contributed. So
1: lovely. Thank you very much, Marie. If you want to recommend an autobiography, got a couple of minutes to do it. The text 0467 922 702 and the phone number 1300 222 702. Anthony Bourdain's Kitchen Confidential suggests someone. Also Medium Raw, A Cook's Tour by Marco Pierre White. Medium Raw, A Cook's Tour. Marco Pierre White's The Devil in the Kitchen. Hi, James. These are a few of my favourite biographies. Bob Carr, Julia Gillard, Goldie Hawn and Mary MacKillop, all inspirational. Thanks, Jackie. What do Bob Carr, Julia Gillard, Goldie Hawn and Mary MacKillop have in common? They're all wrote books that Jackie likes. Werner Herzog, says someone, every man for himself and God against all. Such an interesting life. I'll have a look at that. Katie, hi, what do you think?
4: Oh, hi, James. My favourite autobiography is called Infinite Tuesday and it's by Michael Nesmith.
1: Yeah, from the Michael Nesmith from the Monkees?
4: Yeah, he touches on his time with the Monkees. It's not about his time with the Monkees. It's about all the other stuff he's done because he went on to have a really quite amazing solo career and he did a lot of interesting things. Like he was instrumental in MTV being invented, things like that.
1: Really?
4: That nobody knows about. Yeah, he had a little show with music clips called Music Clips, I think. I can't remember what it was called. that started, and then Nickelodeon came about, and they

0: asked him to help build a show that turned into MTV. So he actually did quite a lot of things. He was very involved in the arts as well, with funding female artists, like painting artists, to have their work shown places. And it's just a really interesting book. But don't read it if you think it's going to be about Time and the Monkeys, because I think that's one chapter. The rest of it is the rest of his life.
1: Michael Nesmith, Infinite Tuesday. Can you remember why it's called Infinite Tuesday?
0: I can. There's a really old cartoon. It was in Punch magazine. And it's two hippos in mud. It's just a line drawing, and you could probably find it. And one hippo says to the other, "I keep thinking it's Tuesday." And I remember seeing that when I was a kid and thinking it was funny.
1: It is funny.
0: He saw it when he was a kid, and it always stuck with him. And he actually said at one point that he used to spend his whole life thinking it was Tuesday. And when you're puzzled and you never know what day it is, every day is Tuesday.
1: Infinite Tuesdays.
0: Called him for Tuesday.
1: That's hilarious. Thank you so much, Katie. Someone recommends James Freud, who's a member of the band The Models. Both of his books were incredible, says Sue. Chris, what do you think?
2: Hi, James. You have to read Australian author Mandy Sayers' memoirs. She's got a number of publications of her memoirs, but one of her best is Dreamtime Alice, probably my favourite Australian book.
1: Okay.
2: About her time on the streets of New York and New Orleans as a performer, and the travels with her eccentric father. Just an incredible read. And also her partner is Louis Naura, the playwright. And one of his memoirs, Shooting the Moon, is one of my all-time favourites.
1: Okay. I think it's pretty impressive when you can say, one of my memoirs.
2: Yes.
1: Written a few. I've had a pretty interesting life. It wouldn't all fit in one book. Hey, thank you very much for that, Chris. Tim, have you just written one?
3: Yes.
1: Gosh. I was going to say, what's it about? But it's obviously about you. Was it congratulations? Why did you decide to write an autobiography?
3: Okay, so after my last heart attack that I had and sitting in Canberra Hospital, I started writing all the times that I should have, could have, but didn't die. So over the 59 years, since I'm 59 today, I should have, could have, haven't died over 21 times.
1: What?
3: So from bee stings to drownings to being stabbed, hit by cars twice, head on with another motorbike, 9 heart attacks, quadruple bypass, 5 stents. Yeah, you name it, I've tried it, apparently.
1: I don't know whether to say you're unlucky or lucky.
3: Yeah, me either. And people keep asking me, how are you still alive? I'm like, no idea.
1: Yeah, wow.
3: No idea.
1: And so what... is it published, self-published, or...?
3: It's going through the publishers right now, which is In-House Publishing.
1: Yeah. And what's it going to be called? What's your full name?
3: Why Is It So Hard to Die?
1: Do you know what I like about that? It's lovely if you can... Like, autobiography, start at the beginning... I was born. I can't really remember it. Now, I went to school. That's always a boring bit I skip. Then something happened as an adult. But to find something to hang it off, like all those incredible occurrences that have occurred to you, that suddenly makes people go, oh, I reckon.
3: Yeah, because you talk to people, people die just maybe being king hit, fall down, hit the head dead. And I went, why can't I do it? Well, I don't try to do that, but...
1: It's a good thing not to do. I mean, if you have somehow mastered the skill of not dying, Tim, then that is a very good thing. Very best of luck with it.
3: No worries. Thank you very much.
1: Nice to talk to you. Another one, our second Rolling Stones nomination. Trevor, what autobiography do you really like?
4: Ronnie Wood's, mate. Absolutely the best music autobiography I've ever read.
1: Ronnie Wood, really? From the Stones?
4: Yeah. Hey, I tell you what, he is the least serious member of that band. He's just a full-on party animal. And there's almost nobody that he hasn't played with.
1: Mm.
4: And the book just goes through, it's like a who's who of, British music in the 60s, 70s and 80s, and he just comes across as such a likeable, you know, knockabout sort of a guy. Just a really fun read.
1: Okay, good on you. Thank you very much. And I'll throw in there, Rod Stewart's autobiography is really funny. It's got lots of really good jokes in it and an interesting story. Your last, Liz, what autobiography do you want to recommend?
5: The Uncaged Sky by Kylie Moore Gilbert. You will not be able to put it down about her 804 days in an Iranian prison. What an amazing woman. Everyone should read it.
1: Okay. Lovely. Thank you very much. The Uncaged Sky by Kylie Moore Gilbert. Thank you very much, Liz. There we go. In a moment, I want to find out from you what connotations various first names have, including your own. You know, when you think, let me give you a couple of you think Patricia. What do you think? I think of a tall, thin woman with kind of silver hair. I don't know why. That's just the picture that Patricia presents to me. But, of course, maybe I met a Patricia like that when I was four. I don't know. Or Edward or Siobhan or Trevor. I know what connotations my name has, and I don't really like them, but I'll share them after the news. We want to hear yours. Let's get the latest news headlines with Adam Story.
6: Thank you, James. The federal government has unveiled a string of changes to its major tax shake-up, including a specific carve-out for startups. The move follows complaints from business groups that the changes to the capital gains tax discount would discourage investment. The Mining and Energy Union has described the sale of the Tamworth coal mine as brilliant news. Liquidators have announced an agreement to sell the mine southwest of Sydney to Singapore-based Golden Energy and Resources and Australian mining company M Resources. And the tech giant Apple plans to raise prices of its products due to the increasing cost of memory chips. Apple CEO Tim Cook has told the Wall Street Journal the price hikes are unavoidable as the situation around memory chips has become unsustainable. And there'll be more news at 3 o'clock.
1: And do you want to recommend an autobiography, Adam?
6: The last one I read, you know, John Cooper Clarke?
1: Yeah, the poet.
6: Yeah, his, I think it's probably about 10 years old now, but it's the last one I read and it's just hilarious.
1: Okay.
6: And it talks of his time in when he toured Australia, but he lost his luggage in New Zealand. So one of the people who'd bought him out on the tour took him to the Channel 9 wardrobe department to fit him out for a gig that night. Judge him got the timing of it. I think he was at the costumes that were there for the Mike Walsh show at the time.
1: Oh, nice, yeah.
6: And found himself a nice little 50s get-up.
1: Fantastic, yeah.
6: Yeah.
1: And I've already been warned you don't have any strong thoughts about your name and the connotations.
6: I thought it was someone else's name. But
1: well,
6: yeah,
1: what about yours? Are you happy with yours?
6: Oh, look, yeah, can't complain apart from, you know.
1: It's done you right.
6: The old, you know, hey, Adam, where's Eve? That sort of thing.
1: Oh, do you get that?
6: Yeah. Ever since childhood, basically, and still.
1: That's the thing.
6: So you couple that with, you know, with Story, you know.
1: Oh, yeah.
6: It's all sorts of trouble, but I've become immune to it.
1: You do after a few decades, don't you?
6: Yeah.
1: Thank you, mate.
6: No worries.
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1: Great to have you company. We kind of want to talk about first names now and how they often have connotations. I'll tell you the connotations of James in a moment, or what I think they are. And I guess probably they're all a little bit different to all of us. And also the more bigger question, whether you're happy with your name. It becomes so much a part of you that, you know, everyone thinks at some point, usually in your teens, oh, I'm not happy about this part of my appearance. I used to think my nose is too big. I still do, but I'm at peace with it now. And since I've got glasses, it's kind of less obvious, slightly less obvious. But your name, we don't often question our name, and I wish I'd been called something else. I never, James, it's got this formality to it, particularly because there is a more robust knockabout alternative that no one has ever seen fit to moniker me with, that is Jim. I've always hoped, I know Jims, and they are Jims. They're just kind of more rugged and tough than me. And I've always hoped that would, you know, Jim. But people have just looked at me and thought, no. And when I was growing up,

0: there was this, this every single person when I got, Adam was saying how his was always, oh yeah, where's Eve? Mine was, oh, home, James. Because I don't know why, I think there were various English manor house shows where the chauffeur always seemed to be called James, or maybe occasionally they were called Charles, home Charles. And that would just, I would say, oh yeah, I'm James. People go, home James. That happened, I think, hundreds of times, less now, but it did happen hundreds of times. So I guess I'm wondering two things, whether there are particular things that are associated with names in your head when you hear them, whether you get a little picture in your head when you hear Trevor or Siobhan or Edward or Patricia or Bob, whether there's names you wish you had but you don't, whether you're unhappy or happy with your name, and also whether you, you know, if you're Stephen, whether you wish you were Steve, if you're Mary Ann, you wish that was shortened, Susan, Sue, David, Dave, Peter, Pete, you know, does it always gravitate towards something and you wish it didn't or you wish it did? I know this is slightly unfocused. I just think there's a lot in names and we should discuss them because we have to carry them around every day. 1-300-222-702 is our phone number and the text 0467-922-702. Hi, Liz.
1: Hi, James.
0: Do you have thoughts on this?
1: Once I became Liz as opposed to Elizabeth as an adult, I have an alternate name that if people get my name wrong, they call me Trish.
0: Oh, how did that happen?
1: I have absolutely no idea why. It still happens. It's been happening for 40 years.
0: When you say when people get my name wrong, do you mean you get introduced as Liz and then next time you meet them, they go, g'day, Trish?
1: Exactly.
0: And that happens a lot and it's always
1: and
0: Trish.
1: Then I tell them I'm not Trish, I'm Liz. And they go, I'm sorry. And I go, it's okay, it's my alternate. Apparently.
0: Isn't that it? So Liz, does it sound a little bit like Trish?
1: Maybe.
0: I'm Liz. Say hi, I'm Liz.
1: Hi, I'm Liz.
0: Maybe a little, but not that much.
1: Not enough to really. So I don't know whether
0: that's really interesting. And just on the Liz, did you claim that from Elizabeth? You know, did you consciously decide Elizabeth is too long. I want to be Liz. Or?
1: Yeah, I think sometime in high school, my friend, I don't know whether my friend started, I actually don't know how it started, but somehow I became Liz in high school instead of Elizabeth, yeah.
0: Oh, so that wasn't deliberate, but you're happy with it?
1: Oh, yeah. I'm quite happy with Elizabeth. I really like Lizzie, actually.
0: Lizzie's
1: nice. I've got a few people who call me Lizzie, and I really like that. It's a very affectionate, yeah, I like that.
0: Yeah, and well, it's better than Trish.
1: It's better than, I don't guess.
0: Certainly more accurate. Thank you very much, Lizzie. Lovely to talk to you. Someone says, hey, Jimmy. Oh, that's nice. My dad has always been Jim, and I couldn't see him as a James. I'm also proudly bald as a side note. Thanks from Jim. Someone else says, he's a carriage driver. It's home, James, and don't spare the horses. Yes, I don't know why that was circulating in my school years amongst teenagers, but it sure was. It sounds like something that, you know, our parents would have been watching. Are you happy with your name? 0467-922-702 is the text, the phone, 1-300-222-702. Janice, hi.
2: Hi. So I've never liked the shortened version of my name, Jan, because Australians make it into some sort of three-syllable word, and I don't know who Jan is, but it's not me. It's not that I have a problem with the Australian accent. I don't know who that person with a three-syllable name is.
0: Understand,
2: calls me Jan, but as a shortening of Janice, and that's fine. But I can't bear it when people do that Jan thing because it's not me. I don't respond to it.
0: Yeah.
2: Recently is I've always, when I'm spelling my name, said N for Nelly because it's my middle name. And what I've noticed recently is people under the age of 30 don't know what I'm talking about. They've never heard the name Nelly. And so then I get confused and it's like, because I've been spelling my name that way for so long, it's like I forget how to spell my name. I think I'm like Mel.
0: Yeah.
2: Like,
0: Yeah.
2: And then, of course, as to the last speaker, everyone thinks I'm Janet.
0: Oh, of course, yeah. At least you don't get that with James. James is very specific. But, yeah, my mum was Gillian, but she used to hate it so much when people called her Gillian.
2: My sister's a Catherine and she hates Kate or Katie or any of those.
0: Yeah.
2: But people do. They assume they can shorten your name without asking, even if it grates on you.
0: Yeah, there should be some rule, shouldn't there, that... Because they often do it because they feel some, you know, oh, we're quite close now, so I can go with, you know, Bobby to Robert or something. But you should ask, you know, by the way, are you okay with Bobby?
2: Yeah, not everyone likes the shorter version of their name.
0: Yeah, exactly. Thank you very much, Janice. Lovely to speak to you. Dennis, what about you?
3: Look, when I was a kid, until I qualified, I hated the teasing that went with Dennis the Menace.
0: Oh, of course, the cartoon strip.
3: Oh, God, yes. Once I'm qualified, Dennis is my name. I have a professional qualification. Life's easy. But, boy, did I hate it when I was a kid.
0: Yeah, I know what you mean. There's just and you're stuck with it. It's not like it's a cruel nickname. They're just saying your name. And there's nothing you can do about it. It's really tough. I wonder if anyone has actually changed their name, like officially, from what they were given to a different one. And how old you were when you did that? And you know, sometimes if you change school, you know, there'd be this little window of opportunity to say, "I'm not going to be that. I'm not going to be James anymore. I'm going to introduce myself as Jim." But for me, it just wouldn't work. People say, he's not a Jim. We'll call him James. Let us know, 1-300-222-702 is our number. We're talking first names and whether you like or hate yours or whether they get mislabeled or the shortenings, the lengthenings of them. The text 0467-922-702. Alison, hello.
4: Hi there. How are you?
0: Good. Go ahead.
4: So my name's Alison, and when I came to Australia as an adult, you know, you're just like when you're a kid, you want to fit in the playground. So when people called me Ali, I thought, okay, well, I'm not going to make a fuss. I'm going to let it happen.
0: Yep.
4: But after 3 months, I couldn't stand it any longer. And I said, okay, fine. My name is Alison. But the problem is that the people that all met me in those 3 months, still 26 years later, are calling me Ali because that's how they know me. When I when my daughter was born 24 years ago, I was determined to have a name that could not be shortened by Australians. So I called her Fiona. And they said, Fiona, okay, well, that's going to be shortened to Fee. I said, I cannot believe that you're going to take a lovely name like Fiona and shorten it to Fee. And let me tell you, nobody calls her Fee.
0: Oh, so okay.
4: Absolutely. Nobody calls her Fee.
0: Because it is a common mistake, isn't it? That people think, oh, I love the name Benjamin, and they never get called Benjamin once. They call Ben, or I love the name Richard, and suddenly everyone's walking around calling him Dick.
4: Yeah, well, you just have to be very, very strong. Very strong.
0: Fair enough. It's your name. Good on you for drawing that line in the sand when you were young, Alison. Dare not say Ali. Thank you for thanks for calling in. Hello.
5: Oh, good afternoon.
0: Did I pronounce that correctly?
5: You did.
0: Good.
5: It's my full name is actually Johann, spelt with a J, as in Sebastian Bach.
0: Oh.
5: I know. Go figure. But I'm from immigrant parents.
0: Right.
5: So but when I went to school, everyone was Kathy, Mary, Sue, Donna, and here comes Johann. So it was really difficult, but no one could get it right because, first of all, I'd be somewhere and they go, oh, Mister. And I'm like, and I'd stand up, they'd look at me puzzled. It's like, because it's a boy's name. But I've had an interesting time with it. But I came to grips with it probably about 40 years ago.
0: Yes.
5: And, you know, if you get my name wrong, you get my name wrong.
0: Yeah.
5: And I'm delighted when people get my name right.
0: That's a good way to look at it, isn't it?
5: Oh, absolutely. But, you know, I wanted to quickly comment on a couple of your previous callers.
0: Oh, feel free.
5: I learned many, many years ago, I used to shorten, I'm an abbreviator. I used to shorten people's names.
0: Yeah.
5: But I learned many years ago, I request if it's okay.
0: Yeah, very
5: nice. Like one of your previous callers said, look, do you mind if I, and they're like, no.
0: Do you mind if I call you Joe?
5: Yeah. Yeah, no, don't, James.

0: Don't call me Joe.
1: No, not you. I'm saying that hypothetically. No, that was an example. I should have picked a more different one. Do you mind if I call you Bet? I will never call you Joe, yo.
0: No, thank you so much. If I call again, well, when I call again, we know.
1: We know. And if you want to call me Jim, I'm not going to object.
0: Well, my brother's Jim. Yeah. And do you know a funny thing? I'm Johann Jadwiga Teresa, my brother, James Paul Matthew. How the heck did that happen?
1: Yeah, right.
0: I know, but he's a Jim. Like, I call him James sometimes, and he's like, don't call me that. But Mum calls him James, and that's okay.
1: Yeah, of course. Look, thank you very much. Yo, lovely to talk to you. Hi, James. My name is James. My family call me Jamie at work. Oh, call me Jamie at work. I'm called Jimmy, and all my friends call me. Where's it gone? Call me James, except one, and she calls me Jim. So someone says. Barrington says, James O'Loughlin becomes Keith O'Loughlin, my first thought alternative name for you. I'm a Keith, am I? I don't know if I'm happy about that. Maybe, sure, Keith. Fine, I'll try it for a change. Who's next? Luke, hi. Hi, Luke.
2: Oh, hello.
1: Hi, what do you want to tell us?
2: Yeah, sorry. I have changed my name.
1: From what to what?
2: Well, it's Luke.
1: Oh, yeah. Sorry.
2: And I was christened or called Ronald.
1: Ronald.
2: And my middle name, David. Mm. And I just, my teenage years, I just thought I don't like my name.
1: Did you get a bit of Ronald McDonald?
2: No.
1: No? Okay, you just didn't like it.
2: No, I just hated Ronald.
1: Yeah,
2: and
1: right.
2: I didn't even like Ron or Ronnie.
1: Okay. How'd you pick Luke?
2: Because at school, there was a kid, his name was Luke, right. And I thought, I wish my name was Luke.
1: Okay. You liked the name. And was
2: I stuck with it.
1: And was it hard 24. To re-educate people that your name...
2: Yeah. Well, you got to do official stuff, work and all that.
1: Oh, yeah.
2: But even your friends, and the biggest part was my family, because one of my brothers... He would not accept that I changed my name.
1: Right.
2: I said, you have to, because it's illegal to call me anything else.
1: And he knew no better. Thank you very much, Luke. Lovely to talk to you. Hi, Joan.
3: Hello, how are you?
1: Good. What about you and your name?
3: Well, first of all, my grandmother persuaded my mother she was having a boy and a girl twins. Hmm. So my sister was Helen, and I didn't get named for 3 days, and I got named Joan. There was a suggestion of Max and Climax, or Pete and Repeat, right. But I'm pretty sure they were jokes.
1: Let's hope so, yeah.
3: So I'm Joan, and, of course, it's an old-style name that people don't hear very much. Hmm. And every time these days when I'm ringing up someone on the phone to, you know, discuss something that isn't just a friend or speaking to people in shops, they call me Joanne, even if they see it written down because, you know, haven't got an English-speaking background or they're young people and they, you know, don't know the name. So I'm sick of getting Joanne.
1: I bet you are. And you said your sister was called Helen?
3: Yes.
1: My two of my aunts are Helen and Joan, my dad's sisters.
3: Oh, there we are. Yeah, they must be lovely people.
1: They are lovely people. How did you know? Thank you very much, Joan. Jamie, hi.
4: Hi, James. How are you?
1: Good, good. Go ahead.
4: Well, I was christened Jane, but I didn't particularly like it. And there were 4 of us in the class when I was at school with Jane. So, and you get the sort of plain Jane and all those sort of connotations. Mm. And you also got back then, it was those awful school reading books, which was, you know, Jane and Dick are playing in the garden, all those things. And I just hated it. So when I went to the UK as an adult in my early 20s, I introduced myself to people as Janie, which I had been called at home just by family, but I then used it as my, you know, everyday name. I haven't actually changed it or anything formally, but now everybody calls me that, including, you know, at work or wherever.
1: Yeah.
4: So I just, and also I tend to go with, if someone introduces themselves to me as David, I would call them David until they said, oh, call me Dave, please call me Dave, but I wouldn't assume. So I wondered, have you ever introduced yourself as Jim or have you always introduced yourself as James?
1: No, I've never had the confidence to.
4: Oh, right. She didn't call it.
1: I've always been scared people to go, you're not a Jim.
4: Oh, no, I think it's up to you, because my brother is James, but he never gets Jim, but he doesn't ever introduce himself as that. He always says, hi, I'm James. So I think a lot of it goes with, and I wouldn't call somebody by an abbreviated name unless I knew that's what they preferred.
1: Me and your brother should go to a party or something together. And we should form a pact, the two of us, and support each other in transitioning to, you know, first name Jim.
4: It's funny because he's got one friend that he went to school with that calls him Jim, and nobody else does, has ever called him Jim.
1: I'd like to meet that friend. Maybe he called me Jim. Thank you, Jamie. So nice to talk to you. Next is Kim. Hi, Kim.
5: Hi, James. Yes, the number of times that people spell my name with a Y instead of an I, some people say, oh, I thought that was the spelling for a man. I've only ever known two Kims with a Y, and both of them are women. But it's incredible. Sometimes my name will be, say, on an email or something as Kim, K-I-M, and they still write K-Y-M. I don't know why it is.
1: There you go. Thank you. Rod, hi. Hi, Rod.
6: How you going, mate?
1: Good. What about you?
6: Rodney. I hated it. I hated it at school. When I was about seven, I went to Adelaide with my parents for Christmas, and they had a kid's story on the radio, Rodney the Rabbit. Oh, that made it worse. People from the country town I came from were there. Mm. They took it back there, Rodney the Rabbit. And then when I was in my 40s, my parents said, oh, your great-grandparents come out on a ship called the Rodney. And I was like, yeah, okay. And anyway, in the 50s, I was in Port Adelaide, and there's a marine museum down there. Mm-hmm. It's fantastic. And lo and behold, I went inside, and here's the Rodney, and here's the great-grandparents listed on it. So now I'm very proud to be called Rodney.
1: That's interesting, isn't it? So it changed your whole perception.
6: Changed my whole perception. Yeah, didn't like it. I did get six of the best at school over being called Rod.
1: Why?
6: A bloke called me Rod. He said, have you got a rubber rod? And I gave him the smart-ass answer.
1: Oh, I see. Thank you very much, Rod, a.k.a. Rodney. Someone says, sorry to correct you, James, but I clearly remember you being called Jimmy O back in the early 90s when we played touch footy at Rushcutters Bay. That's right. There was one guy, Dom, who did do that, and I love him still. Jimmy isn't quite as cool as Jim, and also Jimmy O, you know, isn't quite as cool as Jimmy. So it was a couple removed from where I wanted to be, but it was certainly closer than James. I have been called James O a lot. Who's now? Probably got time for one more. Sam, hi, go ahead.
7: Yeah, good afternoon, James. G'day. We all love your program.
1: Thank you.
7: You're wonderful. I was born here in Sydney of Italian parents, and my real name is Salvatore. So when I went to school at kindergarten, I started school at 4 years and 2 months. I could speak three languages, but the little boys and girls couldn't say Salvatore. So if you come from Italy or South America, you're called Sam in Australia. Most people are called Sam. So I didn't want to be called Sal because Sal's short for Sally.
1: Yeah, right. So are you Sam now?
7: I've been Sam for the last 68 years.
1: And you don't miss Salvatore?
7: No, that's too long. Mm. Too long.
1: Okay. Yeah.
7: Yeah.
1: And I think Sal would be more accepted these days, don't you think?
7: Maybe. Yeah. These days, yes. Yeah. Yes. These days, yes. But going back in the 50s and 60s, probably not. Probably not, James.
1: And kids can be a little bit teasy, can't they? That is so interesting hearing all about your names. Thank you. Everyone. I don't know if I feel more at peace with James, if I've just got to accept that people never look at me and say, well, he's a Jim. We'll find out about, we'll find out more. Someone says, hey, Keith O'Loughlin, someone in Blackheath thought I should be called Keith. A follow-up, Dad was a Keith, kind, smart, and a listener in the 70s. Okay, good. I like being Keith now. In Newcastle, you're about to hear Jenny Marchant. Statewide New South Wales, wonderful Jess Maguire in the Illawarra. It's Fairley Hamilton and in Sydney, Tom O'Reedy. G'day, Thomas.
8: G'day, Thomas, and a shout out to my uncle Salvatore.
1: Oh, lovely.
8: Yeah, who did grow up as a Sam. So
1: as
8: similar
1: well.
8: Situation. Yeah, Sam. My father, Colin Calogero. But they all, that was the thing, they all just anglicised their names.
1: Just because it was
8: then.
1: Easier.
8: Yeah, but well, yeah, and I do wonder whether there probably was a past sort of discriminatory side of things as well.
1: Oh,
8: when they were
1: was.
8: New, like came on a boat from Italy in the early 1950s. But it's funny, my Salvatore, my uncle, his little nephew's just been born and they've named the nephew Salvatore.
1: So oh, great.
8: Sal. So they've gone back to the Italian name,
1: yeah,
8: you know,
1: nice.
8: Named after the father. So it's, yeah.
1: We've moved on. He'll
8: yeah.
1: be fine at school.
8: And he's Sal, you know, they call him Sal.
1: Yeah.
8: But it's kind of, yeah, it's a shame that they all sort of anglicised their names back then. My other uncle Tony was Antonio, of course, and that
1: yeah,
8: kind of thing. So
1: that's interesting because we've been yeah. talking in a very light way, but of course there is a, you know, that would be quite a hard thing, I remember. But, you know, if you had your name all your life and suddenly people are thinking it's weird
8: yeah.
1: because you've moved countries.
8: I think it was something that they kind of went through. But it's funny because my father spent most of his life in Australia and was always Colin, you know. Mm. But the official documentation is still Calogero. And so you sometimes
1: right.
8: run into issues where, you know, you've got to
1: yeah.
8: revert back to this name you actually never used. Like you hadn't used for decades and decades. Change when you were a tiny little kid,
1: yeah,
8: you know.
1: Right. Have
8: so
1: you ever been Thomas?
8: It's funny you say that. And maybe people can help me out with this because I use Thomas on my, you know, the promos and everything. It's Drive with Thomas O'Reedy.
1: Oh, do you?
8: Yeah. Yeah, I'm glad you listened, mate.
1: Yeah.
8: That's great. You were too busy listening to Tears for Fears yesterday on the way. So just so you know, in 5 minutes' time, there'll be a promo playing.
1: I wonder why you were. What are we talking about? Yeah.
8: For Thomas O'Reedy.
1: But
8: to my family, I've always been Thomas, and that's why I use it. I've always actually been a Thomas. If they called me Tom, it'd be weird. But to all my friends, it's Tom. So yeah. I did have to make this decision when we were creating those promos, are you a Thomas or a Tom? And I thought, oh, well, Tom O'Reedy sounds like one word. You don't know where it starts and ends.
1: Yeah, right.
8: So I thought Tom O'Reedy. So I've always thought to go with a Thomas for that sort of reason, and because to my family, I have actually been a Thomas, but now I don't know, and I sort of interchange it, as you would know, tuning in. I sort of interchange it as we go along throughout the afternoon.
1: As I know, and you know, there's nothing better. The people who make all our promos and whatever, there's nothing they love better than coming to them and say, you know, at the start of the year I got them all made as Thomas. Can we just change them
8: Can
1: all
8: we
1: the
8: change
1: time?
8: Yeah. Exactly. So now you don't want to ruffle feathers in my new role. Let's just keep the promos as they are.
1: Yeah.
8: But, yeah, it depends on the circumstance. To the
1: and
8: family,
1: are you
8: Thomas.
1: Happy? Have you always been happy with Tom or Thomas?
8: I don't know. I guess you just kind of got to
1: accept
8: what you got. Yeah, I accept it. Yeah, it's fine. I've embraced the Thomas/Tom.
1: Tom sounds pretty much like a knockabout kind of, yeah, you know, a guy who's down for it, rough and tumble.
8: Yeah.
1: Good
8: so
1: bloke.
8: Am I a Tom to you or a Tom? I'm
1: you're
8: a Tom to you.
1: Yeah.
8: Yeah, there you go. Yeah, I kind of, I play around with it as the afternoon goes on. I haven't quite come to a conclusion
1: Mate,
8: yet.
1: Haven't you been talking to marketing? You've got to get your branding sorted
8: I
1: out.
8: I know. Yeah, but it's a, I don't know, it's a vibe thing. It's a mood thing.
1: All right.
8: I'll figure it out eventually.
1: What's on Drive?
8: I haven't had a whole lot of sleep over the last few days.
1: I'm sorry to hear that.
8: And there's a reason. It's because
1: it's your son.
8: That's always the reason. But I'm lying there late at night, and this scurrying sound has been above my head in the roof space.
1: There's a mouse in the roof.
8: Yeah,
1: a rat.
8: Massive rat. Massive rat. Apparently, so we had a guy around this morning to try and deal with it. Apparently, it's a massive thing at this time of year because it's getting cooler, so they go and find somewhere you know, warm. So we're going to have a chat about I'd love to hear from anyone else if you're dealing with this problem. Apparently, this guy we had around, apparently he's been inundated with calls, you know, about it. So have you had that problem? What do you do about it? And can you do anything to prevent them getting in the house? Because I've been told they need the space the size of a thumb to actually be able to get into your house. There's almost no way you can stop that from happening. So
1: we've got a bit of our back, kind of back of the house, a bit of its glass. and there's a guy who's often just there, little rat.
8: Yeah, right.
1: And we go, there he is.
8: Doesn't
1: and
8: come in.
1: Three of us go, oh, yeah. And one of us goes, ah!
8: Oh, really? There you go. Well, that was kind of me. I was the latter over the last few days. But going to get some advice this afternoon.
1: There so we go. That's all coming up with Thomas Ariti after 3 on Drive. News time now, 3 o'clock.
9: Story with ABC News. The Premier has described the deaths of 2 children who were hit by a car in Sydney's southwest as heartbreaking. 5-year-old Catherine and 14-month-old Harry were struck while on their way home from school with their mother in Cabramatta yesterday. Chris Minns says he's devastated by the news and has praised members of the public who rushed to help.
10: I'm unsurprised that the local community and some wonderful Good Samaritans jumped into the breach, lifted the car up, tried to save the kids, and unfortunately, despite their heroic efforts, their real courage, they couldn't be saved.
9: A woman mauled by a shark at Coogee over the weekend remains in a critical condition after undergoing multiple surgeries. The 34-year-old teacher and mother of a young daughter was attacked by a shark on Saturday morning during a swim at Coogee Beach. Leah Stewart suffered multiple bites and high levels of blood loss and is currently receiving treatment at St Vincent's Intensive Care Unit. The Federal Opposition Leader Angus Taylor has accused Pauline Hanson of failing to present a credible plan for the nation during her National Press Club address. In a wide-ranging speech yesterday, the One Nation leader took aim at multiculturalism, called for an overhaul of industrial relations and backed nuclear energy. Mr Taylor says Senator Hanson's proposals lack detail.
11: We heard all sorts of stuff yesterday. None of it had any detail attached to it. There wasn't a credible plan there, and I'm not going to respond to plans that are not credible.
9: The Mining and Energy Union says the sale of the Tamor Colliery could help bring hundreds of former miners back to the region after months working away from home. Liquidators have announced an agreement to sell the mine southwest of Sydney to Singapore-based Golden Energy and Resources and the Australian mining company M Resources. The mine entered liquidation earlier this year amid the financial troubles of Sanjeev Gupta's GFC Alliance, with 500 workers made redundant. Union Secretary Andy Davey says restarting the mine would be a major boost for workers, families and the local community.
12: It is a unique industry. You can't just throw any Tom, Dick or Harry in there. There's a lot of experience with the 300 to 400 people that'll be coming back to the area, back to their families, back to their beds every night. It will be just a massive shot in the arm for the local economy.
9: The Gaza Health Ministry says more than 1,000 Palestinians have been killed in Israeli operations in the Gaza Strip since a ceasefire was reached between Israel and Hamas last October. The most recent deaths were recorded after a series of Israeli drone strikes on towns and refugee camps in central Gaza and Gaza City. Israel says it's continuing to operate against Hamas in Gaza and has expanded the amount of territory it controls inside the Strip. Both sides accuse the other of violating the ceasefire. Russia has attacked Kiev with missiles, and Ukrainian drones have struck Moscow's oil refinery hours after the Ukrainian President Volodymyr Zelensky spoke with US President Donald Trump and European leaders about ending the 4-year-long war. Residents in Kiev were urged to take shelter as Russia attacked with ballistic missiles, while thick plumes of smoke were seen in Moscow's skies following the Ukrainian drone strike on the refinery. Ukrainian authorities say one person died following a Russian attack in northeastern Ukraine. Earlier this week, a major Russian aerial assault on Kiev killed 10 people and damaged a 1,000-year-old monastery, although Russia denies striking the monastery. Tech giant Apple plans to raise prices of its products due to the increasing cost of memory chips. Apple CEO Tim Cook has told the Wall Street Journal the price hikes are unavoidable as the situation around memory chips has become unsustainable. He did not say when prices would rise or which products will be affected. The boom in AI has driven up the cost of memory chips in recent months. To sport, and Sam Walker's heroics in Queensland's victory in the second State of Origin at the MCG last night have created a selection headache for Queensland coach Billy Slater. Last year's Wally Lewis medalist Tom Didd and is expected to return from an ankle injury for the Cowboys next week and should be fit for the deciding match of the series. And Cameron Munster has joked that Walker's form might force the Queensland captain out of the team.
13: He's going good. He's going outstanding. I might have to hang him up soon with the way he's playing and Tommy Didd, and so Queensland's in good hands.
9: At the World Cup, Colombia's beaten Uzbekistan 3-1 in their match in Mexico City, and earlier England defeated Croatia 4-2. Ghana had a 1-0 win over Panama, and Portugal and the Democratic Republic of Congo played a 1-1 draw. To the weather forecast for the state this afternoon, scattered showers or rain areas over the southern inland plains and far west extending to the rest of the southern, western and central areas. Possible thunderstorms about the southern inland plains and the far west. It'll be partly cloudy in Sydney, partly cloudy with a possible shower tomorrow with a top of 21, a sunny day on Saturday 21 and a shower or two on Sunday and 19. 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
8: Very good afternoon. Thanks for joining us this Thursday. Here we go. A lot going on in Canberra today. As you might have heard in the news, the government's announced some carve-outs for small businesses from the budget's capital gains tax changes.
17: This now means that every one of the 2.7 million active small businesses in this country will have access to generous CGT concessions.
8: The Treasurer Jim Chalmers has announced that the 50% extra CGT discount for small businesses will now be extended to those with a turnover of up to $10 million instead of $2 million. There's a bit in there for startup founders and employees as well. They'll get an extra 50% concession of their own. We'll be breaking down what this all means a bit later and all the reaction to it. And as that announcement comes, the reaction to Pauline Hanson's address hasn't stopped.
18: Tax on Muslims, on migrants, on workers, tax on the abortion rights of women. And so it was a worrying speech.
8: The head of the Human Rights Commission, Hugh de Kretser, there. Who Senator Hanson wants to sack, mind you. You'll hear the latest reaction, but we'll also be having a chat about multiculturalism this afternoon in general. What do we understand by that word, multiculturalism? Who is responsible for navigating social cohesion in a society like Australia? Andrew Jabogitz will be here. He is the Emeritus Professor of Sociology at UTS with his thoughts. That is coming up soon. Before that, though, have you received an email from your energy retailer flagging changes to your fees? We'll be taking a look at what it all means and what you can do about it.
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16: Traffic.
8: Derek Peterson from the Transport Management Centre. Good afternoon to you.
19: Good afternoon, Thomas. It's a slow trip between Campbelltown and Narellan on Narellan Road at the moment. The traffic's heavy because of a car breakdown in the left lane westbound approaching Mount Annan Drive. There is a tow truck with that breakdown now, so hopefully that lane can be reopened soon. But for the moment, one lane is closed, westbound Narellan Road at Mount Annan, and traffic is heavy. Elsewhere on Campbelltown Road between Edmondson Park and Bardia, a car crash slowing traffic in both directions on that stretch of Campbelltown Road. If you're on the M4 westbound just near Reservoir Road, look out for some debris on the motorway. Crews are on the way to remove it from the left lane. At Denniston, just getting a report of a car crash at Blaxland Avenue at Beattie Avenue, so there may be some delays there. And at Illawong, Alfords Point Road southbound, a car has broken down. Checking public transport, we have no major disruptions for Sydney train services, pretty much the time across the network. For the buses, just note that due to planned industrial action, you might not be able to see real-time travel information for some of the bus services on the North Shore and the Northern Beaches. For all the rest of the public transport information, though, you can check a transport app or you can check the website transportnsw.info, and the traffic information is at livetraffic.com.
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8: It is 8 minutes past three. Great to have your company this afternoon. You may already be aware of this, but your energy bills are about to change. You might have heard late last month that the DMO, the default market offer, is going down. So that's the maximum rate that energy retailers can charge for usage. But I want to chat about supplier charges. They're set a bit differently, and a lot of ABC listeners tell us those daily supply charges are surging, sometimes doubling. One listener has told us Origin Energy, for example, was increasing their daily supply charge from 86 cents to $1.72 That's an extra $313 a year. Now, we have reached out to Origin and they've told us this. Many customers will see increased supply charges and lower usage rates. It goes on to say the majority of these customers, based on an average Origin customer usage profile, will see lower electricity bills. It does also go on to say, this statement, we understand increases to supply rates and decreases to usage rates have created confusion for some customers. So let's pick up on that. Is there any confusion to clear up here, or are energy retailers making up for that drop in usage rates with that supply charge that we're hearing has been going up and up? Erin Turner is the CEO of the Consumer Policy Research Centre, who is here now. Erin, good afternoon. Tell us about these supply charges. How are they set?
20: So as you've already touched on, the default market offer, it's an overall rule set by the energy regulator, and that caps the very worst rate a company could charge you for your energy bill. But for your individual bill, you might be seeing a rise in your energy bill in the coming year. And typically your energy bill will have two different kinds of charges. You'll get a charge for how much energy you use, either the same price at any hour or a different price depending on when you use it, and that daily supply charge. And that's just how much the energy company charges you per day to turn your lights on.
8: Okay. Now, Origin says this, we take into consideration a range of factors when setting prices, including network costs, wholesale energy costs, the cost of running our business, as well as regulated default pricing and conditions in the energy market overall. So bringing all that together, Erin, are these increases in supply charges, in some cases up to a 100% increase, actually lining up with the new costs that retailers are paying? Are the increases justified in your view?
20: One of the things I find so frustrating about energy billing is how confusing this is.
8: You and I
20: from
8: both.
20: From a consumer end, no matter who you get your energy from, you're paying for the same electrons delivered in the same way to turn your lights on. And energy companies can make it deliberately hard to understand how much you'll be paying and deliberately hard to understand if you're on the best deal. Changing things like the daily supply charge, it actually gives you less power as a consumer. You're less able to affect your bill. So, you know, if you choose not to run your dishwasher in the middle of the day or at a certain time of night, it makes no difference. Your bill will still be the same at the end of the month. If anyone is experiencing this increase in daily supply charge, I think it's time to shop around, look for a better deal, move to a company that treats you with more respect.
8: Yeah, because Origin, and the reason why I single out Origin is we had a caller on Origin and we do appreciate that they did get back to us with a statement. So I'm sure other retailers are involved in this, but we have the details and the information, as I say, which we appreciate from Origin Energy that they've forwarded to us. They say that while the supply charge would go up for some customers, the majority would still pay less overall. Do you feel as though that's the case?
20: Look, it will be very hard to know until we see people's bills at the end of the day. Practically, some people will be paying less, particularly people who are on the very worst deal or might have a really old product or old service from their energy company, and that's the default market offer changes. That's good news for someone who hasn't shopped around in, say, the last few years or more than 5 years. But if you're used to shopping around and you got a deal in the last, say, year or two, you're probably more likely to see a change in your billing that is negative.
8: Time to look around. Is there any impact on the supply charge as a result of things like increased solar or battery penetration across the grid?
20: Part of this is about how changing how all of us consume energy. There are more of us who are able to install solar or take actions that reduce our energy usage. But there's still large parts of our country who can't make those decisions. You might be a renter. You might live in an apartment. And these changes can particularly affect people like that who might end up paying a lot more for energy, even though they can't control things in the way that other households can.
8: Okay, Erin Turner, just stay on the line because Martin in Terrigal is with us on the phone. Martin, hi. Now, you have solar panels and the battery. What are you seeing on your bill?
21: Okay, so we've had solar panels for about 5 years.
8: Uh-huh.
21: We put a battery in a year ago and our monthly bill dived. But our last bill is on this new smart meter. Charged by the hour, it's gone back to up to what it was before we put the battery in.
8: Before you put the battery in, so you don't feel like you're making a saving at all?
21: Well, we are, because things could be even worse.
8: But, yeah. Were you expecting more of a saving, though?
21: No, I was expecting us to try and I was expecting them to try and gouge us more. And here's my reasoning: our top supply rate, usage rate, has gone up from 33 cents to 46 between 3 and 9 at night.
8: Mm-hmm.
21: But the point I was making to the lady on the line was, I think electricity retailers, their business models have to go like the telcos have done, where we used to be charged for every call, every gig of data, every bit of this, blah, blah, blah, blah, blah, blah. I think in the longer term, electricity retail will have to be a supply connection fee plus something for some usage.
8: Yeah, yeah.
21: And I think we have to be ready for that now. But behind that, what we have to be careful of is, if we're going to get so much of this so-called free solar energy, what we've got to be mindful of, and what no one is telling us, is what deals governments are doing with these commercial resellers of renewable energy

0: more in the future. We need a lot more visibility of that right now.
1: Martin, thanks for sharing that. Appreciate the call. Martin in Terrigal there. Appreciate your thoughts. What are you, Aaron, it sounds from what Martin was saying there, like he's of the view that whilst his consumption charge, what he paid for consumption went down, that supply charge went up, sort of bridging the gap. So the supply charge is going up to make up for any shortfall that the utility providers would have lost by having a battery.
2: That's part of it. But the other thing I heard when Martin was talking, this is someone who is on top of their energy usage. He's watching it. He's thinking about solar inputs, how the battery is affected by it, looking at usage every day. And one of the things I find really problematic about energy billing is for people who are really engaged, maybe you can win. Maybe you can get a much better deal. Mm. But for everyone else, it feels like we're wading through complexity. And we're never going to know more than an energy company that's setting very complex bills. It's really hard to know if you're going to get a better deal. I like what Martin was saying around the idea of simplification. It shouldn't be this hard to understand what you're going to pay.
1: Yeah, Angela's texted in. Angela says, my energy supplier, in brackets, the company mentioned, has doubled the supply charge. And while my per kilowatt hour has reduced, my overall cost would be more. I think that's unconscionable, so I'm definitely looking around. But it's very difficult to compare different options. Angela, agreeing with you there, Aaron Turner, about the sheer complexity of all of this. I think it's a good time to point out, because in other news today, there was a review by the Australian Energy Market Commission, and it's found the growing complexity of power plans is leaving many households confused, many paying more than they need to. I mean, for folks getting emails from their providers this week, what advice would you give them to help understand their bills and perhaps save some money?
2: So it's far too hard to compare, but there is an independent government website, energymadeeasy.gov.au. Head there. You don't even need to understand your bill. You can just upload it and they will tell you what's going to be a better option or the best option for you. The other thing to think about is, are you or just is someone you love eligible for concessions? That's a direct government-supported discount on your energy bill. In 2022, when we last looked at this, we found that 35% of people in New South Wales that were eligible for cheaper bills weren't taking them up because they just didn't know that this was possible. So go check, see if concessions can apply to you.
1: We've got a taxi in Sydney with Energy Australia. I received a notice yesterday that the daily supply charge will go from $1.09 to $1.66. Huge, they say. Yeah, Louise says many people who live in apartment blocks have no ability to change companies and are locked into agreements made by the developer or the strata committee. Okay, good. Two good points there. One, yeah, some people don't have the ability to shop around, do they, if the strata committee dictates the provider. But also, let's just deal with the supply charge issue first, Aaron Turner. Is there any accountability or transparency here at all, or can they just charge what they want when it comes to the supply charge?
2: Within, you know, that overall cap, the default market offer, yeah, the companies can lift prices. They can typically only do it once per year, and that's a good reminder to shop around every year. Mm. But so much of this system, it puts us back on our shoulders. It feels like we're fighting against companies that are constantly putting different tricks and traps in front of us, and that's where we need to see the shift. This is creating so much work, admin, red tape for consumers. It would be nice if it was a lot easier.
1: Yeah, Richard on the Central Coast says, please bear in mind that the daily supply charge is really set by the network operator to cover the fixed cost of being connected to the network. The only way to avoid it is to disconnect from the grid. It's a good point. You have no choice but to pay it. Nagi in Epping is on the line. Hi, Nagi.
3: Hi, how are you guys doing?
1: Good, thank you. Good, thank you. Do you feel as though the system and the ability to interpret it is a little bit more complex than it should be?
3: No, I feel it isn't. And okay, I will agree that the supply charge is a big issue. In fact, that's the one that rises 30, 40, 50% every year. So you got to be on top of that. But let me remind everybody of a time where every energy company had its own template and they could present information whichever way they wanted. Now there's an energy website. I did this 2 months ago and I shopped around. There's an energy website where everything is presented on the same template. So you can do a very easy calculation, make a spreadsheet or whatever, and you can do that. I know I'm sounding a bit unkind, but we've also become a bit lazy, Thomas. We need to use our brains. We were nothing wrong with spending that 1 hour with your family in the evening,

0: looking at consumption. It's all present to you on the very first page. I love the way the energy companies present the page. They actually tell me how my consumption is with respect to other households, how what it was last year. There is all that information is available on the first page. I mean, for people who can make decisions, let us leave aside the argument of tenants and strata and things like that. But if you're in a position to make a decision, stop being lazy. Spend that 1 hour and get your act together.
1: You're saying the information's there. Nagi, thank you very much. Appreciate the call thank as you. Always. Good on you. Nagi in Epping there saying, no, it's actually easier than you think. Erin, just bear with me because Dan in Botany, I feel, Dan, you might feel a little bit different to Nagi about the website. Good afternoon.
2: It's not so much the website, it's the timing on the website. Because if you go onto the, particularly the government website now, it only reflects the charges that are current. But of course, all these new charges come in on the 1st of July, and the energy companies in the government web comparison website will not update until something after that date, up to 3 days, in fact.
1: Yeah, so you're saying it probably should be instantaneous or as close to it as you can get.
2: Yeah, and it also means that you can't make any decisions about changing energy companies with correct information until about the 3rd or 4th of July, which is after the new charges have started.
1: Yeah, no, really good point. And if they're, you know, giving us that 1st of July figure, the details should be correct from that date. Appreciate the call, Dan. Good on you, mate. Thank you very much. Dan in Botany there. Erin Turner is with us, CEO of the Consumer Policy Research Centre. I've got another call to get to as well, Erin, but this text from Stu on the Central Coast is interesting, and I feel like you might agree with Stu. Hi, Thomas. From a user's perspective, I think it's easier to read a cardiologist's medical report on your heart condition than it is to read fine print and usage charges of an electricity bill. I mean, the Market Commission does want to fast-track these changes designed to make bills easier to understand and fairer for consumers. That came out today. I take it you'd support that, Erin?
3: Very much. But underneath this, what we need to get to is we need energy companies to stop pinging us with the loyalty penalty. Part of the reason we have to shop around and switch and be so on this, even if you're good at it, like Nagi, is because if you stay on the same deal, it will get worse and worse and worse. I'd love to see energy companies not harm customers who've been with them for years and instead move people onto good or even the best offers they can. That takes the effort off our shoulders, but it also means that we can trust them more, that they're going to treat us fairly. Okay. It's really unfair.
1: Yeah, we've got one more call to get to just quickly, but a few people have texted in saying, can you repeat that website you mentioned, Erin?
3: Energymadeeasy.gov.au. And Dan was right, the details on this are going to be updated after 1 July. I have a note in my calendar for the 5th of July to go and shop around.
1: Okay. Energymadeeasy.gov.au. And, yep, just remember, it might be current a few days after that 1st of July date. Peter in Carrington, I'll take one more call. Forgive me, Peter, we're a bit pressed for time, but you're in a bit of a dispute around smart meters at the moment. Tell us.
4: Yeah, I am, Thomas. Well, I was selling my house, and so there was no one in the house. It was not occupied. Mm-hmm. And they gave me a bill for about $800 or $900, and I said, no one's there. And I said, that's ridiculous. Why is it going on? They said, oh, no, no one's, someone's there. And then I got my real estate agent to turn all the power off and take a video, and the smart meter was still ticking over where there was no power on.
1: Where there was power switched off at the board?
4: Everything was switched off at the board. So the main power switch was turned off at the board, and the smart meter was still going round and round and looking like there's electricity going on.
1: God. So have you told the power company?
4: Yeah, I've told the power company, and they said, no, that can't be right. I said, well, I've got video evidence. And then they went through the ombudsman. The ombudsman went and yelled at them. They've dropped the price down, but I'm refusing to pay any of it because no one was there.
1: No one was using the power.
4: No one was using the power.
1: Yeah, that is really interesting. Keep us posted on how that goes. Will. Thanks for sharing that, Peter. Appreciate it.
4: No worries. See you, Thomas.
1: Good on you, Peter in Carrington there. So your smart meter is a big issue as well. Erin, it's been lovely having you on. We've got to move on, but thank you very much for the advice today. And we'll touch base after the 1st of July. Thanks so much.
3: Thank you.
1: Take care. Erin Turner there, CEO of the Consumer Policy Research Centre. Energymadeeasy.gov.au is the website that she was referring to there. But just an important reminder, 1st of July, that's when you'll see when the changes come into effect, but the changes won't be reflected on the website for a few days after that.
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0: winter and where to put the metro station. 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
1: Oh, jealous, Dom. That's going to be fun.
2: Well, some of the crowd are on the pitch.
3: And that is the only goal.
1: Time now to catch up on the day's matches in the FIFA World Cup. It began early this morning with Portugal only managing a draw with the Democratic Republic of the Congo and then a much-anticipated England appearance against Croatia. They won 4-2 with the super goal scorer Harry Kane not quite managing a hat-trick. Let's talk more about that and the other day's matches with 702 Drive's resident World Cup aficionado, Dr. Steve Georgiakis, who's been watching every single game. Obviously for his own enjoyment, but also to give us a rundown. G'day, Steve.
4: Tomahawk, round one of the three-round group stages completed. The good news is we've seen all the teams.
1: So let's start with Portugal and the world's richest footballer, Cristiano Ronaldo. They were held to a draw, though. That surprised me.
4: Cristiano Ronaldo was poor. The Portuguese were poor. And in fact, the teams from the Iberian coast were poor as well. Spain and Portugal are not off to a great start. I think they're the two biggest disappointments so far.
1: Yeah, pretty incredible. And you know, the African teams are doing incredibly well. A draw there with Portugal. Let's turn to England. A lot of hype, but they did prove it today against Croatia.
4: Look, for me, this was the game of the tournament so far. Two of the very, very big hitters. Harry Kane scored twice. Jude Bellingham scored once. Marcus Rashford scored once. But they played a very nice attacking brand of soccer. And they're demonstrating to the rest of the world that they're a big chance here.
1: And the last match of the day, it was Uzbekistan against Colombia. How did that go?
4: Well, the Colombians triumphed. They won their 3-1, so that's another great result there for the South American teams.
1: Now, one thing that we discovered today, Steve, and I didn't know this until now, is that teams can choose a song that's played in the stadium when a goal is scored. I didn't know that until today. This is England's choice.

That's England's. We were looking at Australia's choices for goal songs, and apparently this was played against Turkey on Sunday. Yeah, of course. Of course you would. Would you choose anything else? Well, apparently you would, because this is the other chosen song for when Australia score a goal.

0: And let's hope, Steve Georgakis, that we hear that a little bit in the early hours of Saturday morning. What do you think about the songs? What would you have gone with?
1: Look, 2 points here. The first one's quite funny, that the German-coached English team has gone for the Italian dance hit Chase the Sun by
0: Planet Funk.
1: And for those of us who are into the darts like I am, I thought there for a second I was watching the darts, because that's the theme song to the darts.
0: Is it really? There you go. Look, someone's got to acknowledge the Italians in this World Cup, because they're not there.
1: Well, the Italians are not doing that well. Sorry to disappoint you, Tomahawk.
0: No, I know. Thank you for the reminder. Yeah, at least Planet Funk is making the World Cup, not the team.
1: Yeah, yes. And, of course, I'm a local Balmain boy, so, you know, the home of AC/DC, as we claim them. I would have gone for perhaps It's a Long Way to the Top if you want to rock and roll. And for our magnificent defence and goalkeeper, I would have gone for Dirty Deeds Done Dirt Cheap. And, of course, when and if we beat the US, I'd go for TNT.
0: Okay.
1: You know, we've exploded.
0: You've thought about this a lot. Now, all the games and the groups now played, Steve, we're on to the second round of the group stage. What are you looking forward to tomorrow?
1: Like I said to you yesterday, the only match that counts at the moment is the USA match against Australia. So
0: yeah,
1: I'm getting prepared for that match and just following our team and their preparation for the match.

0: It's getting quite a bit of publicity in the US, that the US are also taking notice of us as well. And a couple of my colleagues in the US have said that the Australians surprised us all. So it's going to be a great match.
1: It is indeed in the early hours, 5 o'clock on Saturday morning. Enjoy, Steve. We'll chat again soon. Thanks so much.
0: Thank you.
1: Good on you, mate. Dr. Steve Georgiakis there, sports history specialist at the University of Sydney. He's watching every single game in the World Cup. He's become 702 Drive's resident World Cup aficionado. It's 29 minutes to four. Quick look at the roads.
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1: Traffic. 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Good afternoon.
3: Thomas, good afternoon. North Meter broken down but southbound Windsor Road, Campbell Street, Dariston, earlier crash affecting both ways, Blackstone Road, Beattie Road. And Currens Hill, earlier car fire. It was only a minor one, I was watching on the camera. It was cleared westbound from the Rowland Road, Mount Annan Drive, but traffic is busy westbound up towards the lights. I'm Jeff Wallace from ATN.
1: Thank you, Jeff.
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1: Let's get some news headlines. Adam Story, good afternoon.
5: Afternoon, Thomas. Australia's net overseas migration is down to its lowest level in 4 years. New data from the Bureau of Statistics shows 301,000 people were added in 2025, down from 330,000 the previous year. That's the lowest figure since September 2022, but still above pre-COVID levels. The federal government has announced larger concessions for small businesses as part of its tax shake-up following complaints from business groups. The government will increase the small business threshold from a turnover of up to $2 million to $10 million. And the White House has released a video on social media showing US President Donald Trump signing the Iran Memorandum of Understanding at the Palace of Versailles. More news at 4 o'clock.
1: Thank you, Adam. Quick look at the weather on 702 ABC Sydney. It's currently 20 in the city, 18 in Camden, 20 in Gosford, 12 in Katoomba, 20 here in Parramatta, 20 in Penrith as well, and 21 in Cronulla this afternoon. Mostly sunny for the rest of the day. And as we head towards the weekend, a top of 21 in the city, 20 in Penrith. Bit cloudy tomorrow though, with a medium chance of showers most likely in the morning. It is 28 minutes to four. Thanks for your texts on these power changes from the 1st of July. From this listener, why can't set a standard daily supply charge that all consumers pay? I don't understand why there's such variance between providers, given that there's only one infrastructure provider per region. Doing this would then make comparison simple, just about the kilowatt or the megajoule prices. Yeah, I'm sure a lot of people would agree with you on that. And I feel like that's the unifying part of the narrative this afternoon. It is just too complicated to understand. And the Australian Energy Market Commission has made that point this morning. Aaron in Castle Hill says, I've been thinking about buying batteries to take advantage of cheap power during day and night. But the lack of a long-term plan means I can't plan for this. That's from Aaron in Castle Hill. Thanks, Aaron. And I wonder how you felt about our previous caller from Terrigal saying, well, I actually got the battery, but then my supply charge went up anyway, and so my bill is at the same point as it was before I got the battery. So do we need more clarity on what impact something like that would have before we go down that path and make that investment? Mark asks, do energy providers sit around the board table deciding, okay, how can we deceive the consumer this time? Don't blame you for being sceptical, Mark. I've got to say, we were talking a lot about Origin Energy before. That was just because that was the example that a listener gave to us earlier. But we do appreciate that they came forward and gave us that response. Nagi and Epping also called us before. You might have heard this. And Nagi made the point, look, the information's there. He says people have just got to look for it. In Nagi's words, people are a little bit too lazy these days. His words. But Lou says, well said, Nagi. People need to stop expecting to be spoon-fed. So there you go. The information's there. Energymadeeasy.gov.au, the website for a little bit more advice on that. And just a reminder, the changes coming in the 1st of July. It could take a few days for the website to update, though.
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1: Forgive me, I haven't had a ton of sleep the last few days, and I'll tell you why. I'm lying there in bed, right, and it's getting late, and suddenly I heard something scurrying about in the roof, above my bedroom, and it wouldn't stop, this scurrying noise all night. And at first we thought it was a possum, so we had an expert around this morning, and he found a massive rat stuck in the wall cavity. Apparently the rodents need to find somewhere warm at this time of year, so what do you know, they end up in your roof or in your walls. Have you experienced that recently, and what did you do about it? Help me out, 1-300-222-702. The text line is 0467-922-702. Was there a way you prevented them from getting in there in the first place? Because my guy this morning said they need a space about the size of a thumb to get in there. It's almost impossible to stop them from actually getting into your roof. Or is it? Have you found a way? Help me out, 1-300-222-702. And yes, of course, we've found a song about it, courtesy of UB40.

0: Nice one. Any excuse to play a song. Give me a hand. Help me out. 1-300-222-702 is the number to call. I'd love to hear from you. Coming up later this hour on 702 Drive, if you are on the Vodafone network, you might have a bit of luck. You might have been trying to listen to us on ABC Listen earlier today and you couldn't. Well, apparently you can now. The service has been restored after a major outage this morning. Users across the country reported being left without 4G or 5G mobile access. We understand Vodafone says it's isolated and resolved the issue. We're going to be chatting tech with Lee Stark soon. I feel like it certainly brings into question even more the reliability of our mobile networks, though. We've heard a bit of frustration today about that, and not the first time we've heard that frustration. So that is coming up shortly. It is 22 minutes to four.
1: Hamish McDonald.
2: We've got a really interesting story about seeds and the sound of rain. You know, it's this kind of mythology that seeds can hear the sound of rain.
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0: And as you might have heard on Mornings with Hamish and Breakfast with Craig this morning, quite a response to Pauline Hanson's National Press Club address yesterday. So I thought we'd have a chat now about multiculturalism, given her comments yesterday and her call for a monocultural society. You know, when we say that word, and people were texting in yesterday saying, well, when you say multiculturalism or monoculturalism, what do you mean by it? What do we understand by multiculturalism? Who is responsible for navigating social cohesion in a society? Pauline Hanson questioning, how can you generate social cohesion if people can't speak the language, in her words. Andrew Yakubovich is an Emeritus Professor of Sociology at the University of Technology, Sydney, who is here. Andrew, good afternoon.
4: Hi, Thomas. How are you?
0: I'm well, thank you. According to the 2021 census, 51.5% of Australian residents were born overseas or have at least one parent born overseas. Now, you make a distinction between immigration and multiculturalism. In your view, what's that distinction?
4: Well, immigration has to do with bringing populations in that you need, and multiculturalism is about how they get on together once they get here. So these are actually two quite separate ideas. Obviously, they're very closely linked, but they're actually quite separate ideas. And I think it's important when people are talking about monocultures that we get a handle on the fact that in most situations where large complex societies have tried to turn themselves into monocultures, they've had to use enormous violence and cause havoc as a consequence. So I think we need to back off a bit on this and start thinking about what our society is, what works, what doesn't. Let's take that 51.5% story, okay, about having a parent born overseas or being born overseas. Significant number of those people come from the UK, Ireland, and New Zealand, the United States, lots of places where English is the first language. In fact, many of the people who come from Africa, their first language is English. So it's a bit of a scare to talk about that as a problem. And even the people who speak languages other than English at home, the vast majority of them speak very good English when they're not at home because they don't know. So it's a teaser. Right? Yeah. It's a teaser to try and find people's fears and tickle them so they jump.
0: Yeah, because Andrew, that I want to ask about that, because Senator Hanson also cited these census figures from 2021 as well to back up her argument, in her words, that Australia was losing its identity. She said one in four people spoke a language other than English at home. And the quote was, how can you generate social cohesion if people can't speak the language? But as you rightly point out, people using another language at home, it doesn't mean they can't speak English. How do you feel about Senator Hanson's use of data in that speech and the conclusions that she was drawing from that data?
4: Well, I think it's fairly clear, Leo, that you can spin anything any way you like, but it doesn't make it true. Right? The most, how can I put it? the vast majority of Australians speak perfectly fine English. We have groups of Australians who don't read English very well and don't write it very well, but they're not necessarily people born overseas or in countries where English isn't spoken. So we need to sort of break all that stuff up and be clear about it. So the fact you don't speak English at home might mean that you're actually bilingual or even trilingual. And we know in the contemporary world that that's actually a great skill. It's incredibly important that we have significant numbers of people in Australia who are bilingual and can operate in different cultural environments. Otherwise, we end up being in this little monocultural bubble, gazing at our own navels and discovering the world has moved on and that we're, in fact, incapable of engaging with that world. I don't want to live in a place like that.
0: OK, Andrew, just stay on the line because another Andrew from Lilyfield is with us. Andrew, you've got some thoughts on Senator Hanson's comments about monoculture. What would you like to share? Good afternoon.
5: Yeah, good afternoon. Thank you. Look, the whole idea of monoculture can only exist if all the multicultural societies are treated equally. So, you know, we need to give a hand to every other culture that's coming in to help them, join in with what Australia is, what Australia considers, you know, its being. And Australia's being is multicultural. So, you know, I feel like we're kicking a lot of people out who bring a lot of, positives to our society. I can give you far more personal ideas about it. You know, I've got a father in aged care, and every single person who's looking after him comes from overseas.
0: Oh, no question. I think
5: we're not taking jobs from Australians.
0: Yeah, in any medical setting.
5: Australians went to.
0: You're right.
5: And that's not downplaying it. You know, these people are absolutely fantastic. Every time I see my father, I'm treated with a smile and a happy face, and they're happy to help us. We should be happy to help them.
0: I couldn't agree with you more, Andrew. I don't think it's controversial for me to agree with you on that point. Walk into any medical or aged care setting in Australia and you'd see people from multicultural communities. No question about it. Thank you for sharing that. Appreciate your call. Good on you.
5: No worries. Thanks.
0: Take care. Andrew at Lilyfield there. Andrew Jakubowicz is with us, Emeritus Professor of Sociology at UTS. Andrew, just off the back of Andrew from Lilyfield's remarks there, when it comes to social cohesion, how do you do it? How do people from different backgrounds become cohesive? And who drives that?
4: Well, I'm not one of the people who loves the idea of social cohesion because I think it's confusing and it tends to suggest that we all have to behave the same. I much prefer the idea of social resilience. What we need is a resilient society where people from different backgrounds interact in a respectful and effective way, and we keep creating something new all the time rather than going back to things that are old. So what does it take for a resilient society to work? Well, firstly, it's about recognising that the diversity is a strength that we can draw on, and that much of the creativity and prosperity of Australia actually comes from the fact that we're such a diverse society. There are many societies which are much less diverse and are finding it very difficult dealing with the modern world because they don't have the intellectual, cultural, the creative resources they need to be able to do that. You only have to look at the United States. The United States depends in its creativity on so many people from so many different places interacting with each other and creating something new. Now, we might not always like all the people that are part of that story, but the fact that they are, that diversity is really, really critical. I think the Australian thing is very similar. I mean, where people are looking to, how can I put it, where people try and break up a society by pushing other people out, then you have problems.
0: Andrew, great to hear your thoughts. Thank you very much. We appreciate you coming on the program. Andrew Yakubovich there, Emeritus Professor of Sociology at the University of Technology, Sydney. Rob in Mossman, you'd like to join in the conversation about multiculturalism. How do you feel about what we all heard yesterday?
6: Oh, I really struggled with it, Thomas. I was heartbroken, to be honest. I mean, multiculturalism, for me, and I think many millions of other Australians, it's the high point of the Australian experience. A quick Google search stated that 10 million people have come to Australia since European settlement. 10 million people, and I dare say that 99% of those people have come to this country with the best of intentions. They've accepted and continued, you know, to accept Australian laws and traditions. And 99% of those migrants have contributed to this place in terms that we will never be able to quantify. And I think they've added so much to the richness of the Australian experience. I'm really heartbroken that in 2026 that she's given a platform, but she's still rambling on about the same things. We can't deny that many people agree with her. But there are plenty of white Anglo-Saxon Australians who Pauline Hanson idolises, represent the worst of Australia, the worst of humanity. You know, Martin Bryant, Brendan Tarrant, Desi Freeman, you know, those associated with the sovereign citizen movement, you know, these are Australians that have committed barbaric acts of violence here and overseas. This idea that Australian values, inverted commas, are unique, that they're special and morally superior, I mean, please, she's just got to open a history book. George Brandis, the ex-Liberal senator, was talking about Pauline recently on an SBS show, and he talked about Pauline's nostalgic, romantic view of what Australia looked like in the 1950s and 60s, and that's really what she's yearning for. I'm so lucky to be married into a Persian family, an Iranian family, that have given me and shown me nothing but love and kindness, and there are just so many millions and millions of similar stories across the country, and I'm really upset by her and her at the press club yesterday.
0: Rob, we appreciate your call. Thank you for sharing that. Take care.
6: Cheers. Thank you.
0: Good on you, mate. Rod from Mossman there, making that point. Multiculturalism, a high point for the country. Greg in Epping, thanks for your text. Hi, Thomas. I've not listened to Pauline Hanson's address. However, listening to the feedback on your show, I'm deeply concerned. I think people need to read some 20th century history on Germany in the 1920s and 30s. Monocultural in this context is a dangerous path. That's from Greg. Quick look at the roads at 19 minutes to 4.
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0: Traffic. At North Mead, just take care on Windsor Road at Campbell Street. A bus has broken down. One of three southbound lanes are closed. At Macquarie Fields on Victoria Road at Canterbury Road, just near Harold Street, a car has broken down as well, affecting all directions of traffic. That's about all I'm seeing on my traffic screen at the moment. If you've seen something else, give us a call. 1300 222 702.
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0: And there's a lot to talk about, including some news today, this Vodafone outage. Lee Stark is the founder and editor of picker.com.au, P-I-C-K-R.com.au. Hey, Lee, welcome back.
1: Hey, mate, thank you. I'm just getting the theremin a bit of use while my Vodafone network wasn't working earlier today.
0: Ah, right. So tell me, because Vodafone says it's gradually bringing everyone back online. Is it known yet how many people were affected and what caused the outage?
1: We don't know how many. The expectation is probably a million or so, possibly. It wasn't affecting everyone the same way. It was affecting possibly using phones. Some people were cut off. Some people were cut off from just internet. I was one of those people cut off on internet on one of my devices. What we know is what caused it. There was a power issue at one of their network hubs. Vodafone hasn't said when, it has said when, 8 a.m., which probably means it was happening around Melbourne somewhere. And as a result, it meant that a lot of people couldn't actually be connected properly through the network. It probably wouldn't have affected 000 quite the way everyone was expecting. This wasn't quite like Optus's one earlier this year. They still would have been able to connect to other networks during that time, provided there was a tower in reach.
0: We've noticed from some of our talkback callers this afternoon who have Vodafone that the quality is not good. Is there a correlation there?
1: It very well possibly is. We haven't heard anything from Vodafone regarding whether it would have been, I guess, would have lapsed or lost quality. But if the network was struggling to hold everyone at certain times, it could definitely be related. My understanding is everything's fully restored. That doesn't mean everyone is going to be connected properly. If you're a Vodafone customer and you're still struggling, really quick solution to something like this, given that Vodafone has said this is back up and running again, is to put your phone on airplane mode, wait about 10 seconds, and then take it off airplane mode. That'll force it to do a handshake and kind of reconnect the network properly.
0: It's not just Vodafone, is it, Lee? It affected the smaller operators that use the Vodafone network as well.
1: Yeah, that's right. So mobile virtual network operators, MVNOs is what we call them. They're basically smaller carriers that use that network. So Vodafone TPG network is used by companies like Kogan. It's used by Lebara, by TPG, obviously, because they're connected. And so if you use one of those smaller networks, you might not be completely aware that this was happening to you and you're affected by it. So if you use any carrier that, basically, if you're having a problem with your phone connection today and you're not sure who you use, that's okay. Put your phone on airplane mode for 10 seconds and bring it back.
0: Okay. Many of us remember the big Vodafone outage in, what was it, about 2010, Vodafail. It kind of reminds me of that.
1: It's a bit like that. We're having a lot more of these lately. The crazy part of how the whole future is supposed to work with a 6G network is that if something is easily fixable on a 6G network, when it eventually happens in 5 or so years, an AI system will be able to fix it. This one will be more difficult because this was a power failure. So hopefully when this sort of thing happens again, there are other redundant systems to help them bring it back up.
0: Yeah, but as you say, like, I feel like we're talking about this a lot. Outages happen, but are they happening a little too often and not just to Vodafone?
1: They're happening to everyone. This is the third one I've heard about this year. There's still random outages happening around the country. For instance, there's a Telstra fiber outage somewhere in Northern Territory recently. So they're happening in a lot of different places. It is because a lot of maintenance is going on, but it's also because we're so dependent on it, so we notice it more. That being said, this sort of stuff should have redundancies. If a system goes down, it shouldn't take out millions. It should take a small amount of people and give the company enough time to bring it back up again.
0: Okay. Now, Lee, I want to ask you about Wi-Fi, and in particular public Wi-Fi. What are the best ways to be secure if you connect to a public Wi-Fi network? You know, you might be in an airport or a shopping center when you're traveling. I mean, it's a big issue when you're traveling, and sometimes you just have to connect to public Wi-Fi. Should you, and is your data actually safe?
1: So the answer to this question is you probably shouldn't if you're not sure. If you do need to connect, use a VPN. There's some good research that's come out of ExpressVPN at the moment about how many Australians would happily connect just on name alone to a public Wi-Fi. And it's around 66% roughly. And so basically Australians on the whole would connect to a public Wi-Fi network without actually understanding that it's the easiest part of a name to fake. The whole name of a public Wi-Fi network, anyone can create. I could pretend to be the MCG sitting next to the MCG, and quite seriously, no one would have a clue. The key is that when you connect to a public Wi-Fi that you're not sure about, it could actually be used as a way of trapping your details or monitoring what you're doing. So if you do have to use a public Wi-Fi, use a VPN. It doesn't really matter which VPN. It could even be a free VPN. There's a bunch
0: of them. What does that mean? Just sorry to interrupt you, but when you say, just treat me as someone who has no idea. When you say use a VPN, how do you use a VPN? What does that actually mean?
1: Yeah, so on a phone or a tablet or a computer, a VPN is a virtual private network. And basically, it can be an app and it just puts a little profile on your device, your phone or your tablet, and it basically redirects your internet traffic through to another place and kind of scrambles it so the company running the Wi-Fi can't actually see any of the details. They just look like jargon to it. By comparison, if you were to connect to my random hacked network with me sitting next to the MCG, I can see everything. So yeah, if you're not sure, so a VPN effectively gives you a mask. Think of it as like a shield of security that basically just protects your data.
0: But how do I do that? Like, so if I want to use my phone at an airport and I connect to public Wi-Fi, do I have to download a special app or something?
1: In most VPN situations, you'll probably download an app because it'll allow you to manage how much it costs or any subscription costs. And all it will do is basically tell the settings on your phone to connect a slightly different way. It downloads a profile onto your phone so you don't have to do all the complex handshakes. But it's very easy to do. You can turn it on and off. There's a really good one that I actually suggest to people if they want to dabble with the idea called Tunnel Bear, and it offers some free network activity. And ExpressVPN, the one I mentioned before, is also quite well rated. But there's lots of different ones out there. And the idea is you can keep your traffic in Australia or you can move it somewhere like Europe where it comes out to be a different place. And often that's a way to kind of suggest that you're coming from those countries, because if you were trying to access, say, BBC's iPlayer, for instance, you might be able to go through that to get it.
0: Right, because of a geo block or something. Now, yes. Lee Stark, the next iPhone's coming out in a few months. Should we expect some changes to the way Siri interacts? I'm hearing a bit, I'm not trying to promote a product here, but the reason why I'm asking is I'm hearing about a lot of advances in artificial intelligence with this.
1: Yeah, so Siri's about to get smart. I mean, right now she's not smart at all. It's not smart. It's basically just an assistant that occasionally listens to you and goes, uh-huh, and dare we say that the words that will light her up. The reality is for the next version of Siri is that they'll actually be able to read your messages and your photos and look at notes of yours and calendar entries and kind of join all the dots. So if you and I were starting to message each other, mate, we'd actually be able to see suggestions about the things we're talking about inside the chat system.
0: Well, is that a good or a bad thing? Siri becoming more human-like in conversations. I don't mind that Siri's a little bit simple.
1: Well, it's good because it will actually mean that contextually they'll have a clue what we're on about. But the positive side of this is that Apple is pushing on to the idea that it's not going to suck up to you. It's not going to romance you the way most AI systems do. So I kind of like the idea of a shooting straight Siri at this point, a Siri that will tell me when I'm actually being terrible at things. I'm all for that.
0: You're on board. Hey, it's been great having a chat, Lee. Thank you very much for joining us. As always, we'll talk again next week.
1: Always happy to help.
0: Good on you, mate. Lee Stark, founder and editor of picker.com.au, PICKART.com.au. He joins us every week to chat tech.
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0: This is 702 ABC Sydney. Thomas Ariti with you on Drive this afternoon. Almost time for the 4 o'clock news. I was saying earlier, found a rat in my roof. What do I do about it? Can I prevent it from getting in there in the first place? Thank you for your advice so far. If you're dealing with the same problem, 1-300-222-702. Afternoon, Thomas. This listener says you could install a possum for rat eradication. It's a little like introducing cane toads to deal with cane pests, except the roles are reversed and the noise from the squabbling and from the possum would be worse. A possum sounds like a person in the ceiling space. They make no attempt to be quiet, plus they use your ceiling as their private designated latrine, but at least they're native. Thank you for the suggestion. I don't know if you've sold it to me, though, to be honest. It's great that it's native, but I don't know if it would make my sleep any better at the moment. Katie MacArthur says, I had rats in the roof space, and to prevent them getting there, I removed all foliage that was within around a half a metre from any of the gutters. Yeah, that's a very good point. I should probably do that. Thank you, Kate. And we've got here from Robin in Blackheath, be persistent when they come in from the cold. You need to be onto it. Yeah, I'm hearing that. They need to find a place to stay, and they head to your roof when the months get colder. Scott reckons mint deters rats. Mint. Okay, maybe I'll just chuck a whole bunch of mint up there and we'll see if that works. Thank you very much. 1-300-222-702 if you've got some advice for me. Coming up after the news, there's been a lot of talk about data centres, quite topical off the back of our AI chat just then with Lee Stark. Does the location of these data centres matter? and could they become climate risk hotspots? There's a new report that's just been released. We're going to take a look at it after the news, 4 o'clock.
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4: The presidents of the United States and Iran have officially signed a memorandum of understanding
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7: Adam Story with ABC News. The Deputy Coroner has apologised to the family of an Indigenous teenager who died nearly 40 years ago in the state's northwest. As findings into his death were handed down today, James Parris reports.
8: New South Wales Deputy State Coroner Harriet Graham delivered her findings into the death of Mark Anthony Haynes in Tamworth today. Mark's body was found on train tracks outside of Tamworth in 1988 in mysterious circumstances. Police initially ruled Mark's death a suicide. However, Judge Graham disagreed. Despite ruling out suicide, Judge Graham expressed her personal regret that she was unable to conclude how Mark's body came to be on the tracks. She went on to say it was likely key witness Glenn Mannion knew more about Mark's death than he had told the court. Mr. Mannion has always denied any involvement in Mark Haynes' death.
7: A new exhibition marking Australia's involvement in the Afghanistan war will not include a previously displayed portrait of Ben Robert Smith, who's accused of committing war crimes during the conflict. The new gallery will officially open at the Australian War Memorial in Canberra next week, with Mr. Robert Smith successfully applying to vary his bail conditions in order to attend. The Victoria Cross recipient was invited to the event by the memorial. AWM Director Matt Anderson says the Brereton report that uncovered alleged unlawful killings is in the gallery, but the portrait is not.
9: Where it once stood no longer exists. It stood in a stairwell that we've since demolished. Okay, so his uniform remains on display. We've updated the interpretive panel. There was an IG-ADF Afghanistan inquiry report. It's in the galleries. We acknowledge that, but then we put it into the context of that longest war.
7: Australia's net overseas migration is down to its lowest level in 4 years. New data from the Bureau of Statistics shows 301,000 people were added in 2025, down from 330,000 the previous year. It's the lowest figure since September 22, but still above pre-COVID levels. Australia's total population at the end of last year was 27.8 million. Queensland's Premier has used his own migrant background to reject Pauline Hanson's push for a monoculture Australia. It follows a controversial speech by the One Nation leader in Canberra yesterday. David Crisafulli says he's proud of his heritage and he says Australia's strength lies in people working hard just like his own family did.
10: I'm the product of migrants. That's my family story and I'm proud of that. And I want people who come to this state and this country to be proud to be Aussies and to work and make the contribution that my late grandfather did. That's what I want to see.
7: Analysts say there are many issues with the interim peace deal between the United States and Iran, signed by the leaders of both countries earlier today. Global Affairs editor Laura Tingle reports.
11: People starting to analyse this deal are just finding it gobsmacking that it is. You could drive a truck through so many aspects of it. You know, there are a lot of problems with it. You know, things like the $300 billion fund, which apparently nobody's going to be sort of contributing to. Trump suggesting the Gulf states will. Saudi Arabia saying, no, that's not going to happen. And there are questions for Australia too, because the lifting of sanctions, which has been declared in this, is apparently not just for US sanctions. Australia has sanctions on Iran, so that's going to be a decision down the track. The nicest thing you could say, I think, is that given how little trust there is between the two sides, the positive is that they'll just have to quietly build on these things.
7: In sports, Socceroos defender Kai Truan says slowing down the Americans will be the key to winning Saturday's World Cup game against the USA in Seattle. The USA opened its home campaign with a 4-1 victory over Paraguay, while Australia downed Turkey a 2-0 in its opening match. Truan is familiar with some of the US players after joining New York City FC earlier this year. He says the Australian defence will need to be ready for some quick and skillful play.
12: They're going to be a really tough test, and you could see that against Paraguay. They had a great performance. So, you know, there's a few things that we've been working on during the week to try and, you know, shut a few things down. But we know they're going to be a strong team, and it's going to be a really tough game.
7: And British archaeologists believe they've discovered an earlier, much simpler version of Stonehenge about 5 kilometres away from the prehistoric monument in southern England. All that remains of the older structure is 2 holes in the ground, but the team says they held wooden posts that lined up with the sun on the summer and winter solstices in the same way as Stonehenge. The site has been dated to about 5,000 years old, which predates Stonehenge by around 500 years. The weather for the remainder of the afternoon, scattered showers or rain areas over the southern inland plains and the far west, extending to the rest of the southern, western and central areas. Possible thunderstorms about the southern inland plains and the far west. Partly cloudy in Sydney this afternoon. Partly cloudy with a possible shower tomorrow, 21. Sunny on Saturday in 21 and a shower or two on Sunday, 19. It's 6:05.
13: Everything Sydney.
14: 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We're revving up for the Socceroos on Saturday. But forget the teams. Which fans are doing the best job at this World Cup?
13: Breakfast with Craig Rucastle. Back tomorrow from 5:30. 702 ABC Sydney.
0: Adam Story, good on you. It's 4:05 though. You can't get home yet.
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0: Oh, I couldn't resist. Maybe Adam's relying on the clock from a Vodafone phone that hasn't quite updated yet. That could be to blame. For those Vodafone customers keen to hear us on ABC Listen, by the way, apparently you can now. The service has been restored after a major outage this morning. The telco says it's isolated and resolved the issue. There you go. But as we were discussing before the news, it certainly brings into question the reliability of our mobile networks, though. I feel like we've heard a bit of frustration about those outages recently, more than perhaps we used to. A lot going on in Canberra today. As you might have heard in the news, the government's announced carve-outs for small businesses from the budget's capital gains tax changes.
16: This would provide a 50% CGT discount to early-stage investors, including founders and employee share scheme participants of innovative startup businesses.
0: The Treasurer Jim Chalmers says every one of the 2.7 million active small businesses in Australia will now have access to generous CGT concessions. We'll be breaking down what that means a bit later as the reaction to Pauline Hanson's press club address continues.
17: We heard all sorts of stuff yesterday. None of it had any detail attached to it. There wasn't a credible plan there, and I'm not going to respond to plans that are not credible.
0: The opposition leader, Angus Taylor, is having none of it, as figures from the Bureau of Statistics out today show a drop in net overseas migration. A small one, admittedly, but we'll be heading to Canberra for the latest on that too. To the roads for now.
13: 702 ABC Sydney.
15: Traffic.
0: Derek Peterson from the Transport Management Centre. Good afternoon.
18: Good afternoon, Thomas. On the southern side of Warrinora Bridge, there's a broken down van eastbound on River Road. Because of that, one lane is closed. It's slowing traffic heading east from Warrinora towards Sutherland. At Mount Annan, all lanes of Narellan Road have now reopened. There was heavy traffic westbound earlier between Campbelltown and Narellan because there was a car breakdown at Mount Annan. That car has now been towed and all lanes are open on Narellan Road. On the Cumberland Highway at North Parramatta, a bus has broken down southbound near Illawong Drive. One lane is closed because of that. If you're heading towards Wollongong and the M1 Princess Motorway, just take extra care southbound near the top of Mount Ousley, so around Madden's Plains. There is a report of a car fire in that area, so be prepared for the possibility of some delays heading south on the M1 Princess Motorway. To the trains, some delays to services on the T4 Eastern Suburbs and Illawarra line at the moment. It's because there's a train stopped at Sutherland while a person waits for some medical help. So just be prepared for some delays on the T4, could affect some south coastline trains as well. And for the buses, just note that due to that planned industrial action for some of the buses on the North Shore and Northern Beaches, the Opal readers are turned off, so you may not see some real-time travel information. But for all the rest of the public transport details, check a transport app or the website transportnsw.info, and the traffic information is at livetraffic.com.
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0: It's 4:08. You may have heard the terrible news yesterday about the death of two young children in Cabramatta. They were being pushed in a pram by their mum when they were hit by a car. It happened just after school pickup yesterday afternoon. 5-year-old Catherine and 1-year-old Harry were rushed to Westmead Hospital but died soon after. I say that because the parents have spoken today with ABC News reporter Gavin Cooch, who's with me now. Gav, tell me about this family and what happened.
19: Really just awfully, awfully tragic scenario. As you mentioned, Catherine had just finished kindergarten. It was school pickup time just after 3 p.m. in Cabramatta, and her mother, Sokram, was walking home with her son Harry in the pram, 1-year-old son. And they were crossing an intersection which runs along quite a busy road, but they were sort of walking alongside it into a sort of a quieter street. And that's when they were struck by a car. Now, they were treated by paramedics at the scene. It was a very, very quick response from emergency services and bystanders. People apparently went there very quickly, tried to lift the car to try and save the children. They were taken to hospital and died a short time later. The mother, Sokram, she was injured, but just minor injuries. She was there today with a large gash on her leg, but just an altogether completely shattering situation for that young family.
0: Yeah, it's just absolutely devastating. And hearing it the first time yesterday, I find it really hard to read these things out these days. You spoke to them today. What did they say?
19: Well, they live just up the street, and when we met with them, I was with a number of other colleagues from across the media, and they'd just been on the phone to the coroner, and that kind of conversation, I can't even imagine the day after. No. But they had so little sleep, they were distraught, but they were, and still obviously coming to terms with what had happened. But Sokram and her husband Vunditar, they were very happy to speak with us about their children, how wonderful they are. Catherine was actually due to collect an award tomorrow. Mm. These children were everything to them. It must be said as well, the 56-year-old driver, he was taken for mandatory testing. He's been released pending further investigation. Police sources have told us that detectives believe it was an accident there. It's unlikely there'll be criminal charges. And nonetheless, the father, Vunditar, has actually said he forgives the driver. This is less than 24 hours after it happened. He said he doesn't know what happens, but that he forgives them. Now, here's a bit of what they had to say.
20: Everyone, a lot of people come. I never see like that. A lot of
21: the community,
20: police.
21: Thank you for the community trying to help us. Yesterday I wasn't there, but I would like to say thank you for everyone, Try to sell them, but unfortunately, nothing can change. I don't know. Even the driver, I said, I forgive him already. I don't know what happened, but I can't describe now. Word I can't describe now. Even like last night, we couldn't sleep. Try to close our eyes, we just see image like our kid just around, inside the room, inside the house, We couldn't sleep.
0: It's just terrible. Vunditar and Sokram there, the parents of the two children who died yesterday, speaking with our reporter, Gavin Coote, who's in the studio with me. Gavin, it's just devastating. As you say, just so powerful to hear they've forgiven the driver 24 hours later. It takes a lot to be able to do that, doesn't it? How has the broader community responded?
19: Well, as they were speaking just then, they were surrounded, being really comforted and embraced by the broader family members, but also there were neighbours nearby expressing their condolences. A tribute where the crash happened is continuing to grow. When we arrived early this morning, there were toys, teddy bears and bunny rabbits, plush toys at the site. But as the day went on, people came, they spent some time there paying their respects and putting in floral tributes. More broadly, it's, anyone who knows Cabramatta, it's a wonderful community, very tight-knit.
0: Yeah.
19: That whole neighbourhood is really rallying around them. People say they go to school with the children. Their children go to school with those children. And they are completely distraught, and they've been urging people to really get around the family. There's a GoFundMe page where the donations have been rising today. And also the school itself, the kindergarten where Catherine went, it's put out a statement. The Department of Education says they're providing support for the family and friends and those involved in the school community. So all round, they're going to need a lot of support, but no doubt the Cabramatta community and the broader Sydney community will get behind them.
0: Take care, Gav. Thank you very much for joining us. ABC News reporter Gavin Coote, who spoke with the parents today, Vunditar and Sokram, the parents of the two children who died yesterday in Cabramatta. Look, it is such a terrible story. Thanks for this text. I woke up this morning wondering how on earth this grieving mother will face her first day without her children and the days, months and years ahead. She is is deeply in my thoughts from one mother to another.
13: Everything Sydney. Tonight, the origins of magical language like abracadabra and an insider's view on life in politics. Is it a place you'd want to be?
15: Evenings with Renee Grosch.
13: From 6:30.
15: 702 ABC Sydney.
0: Oh, it's just so horrible to hear that, isn't it? Really, really terrible story. Obviously, investigations ongoing, and thank you for your text, Thomas. Excruciatingly sad. Another text has just come in. I couldn't agree more. It's 4:15. Hope you're well this afternoon. Thank you very much for joining us on 702 Drive. There's been a lot of talk about data centres recently, including plans for some here in Sydney. And as you might have heard, there are a lot of issues to consider. The energy demands, the intensive water consumption, and the localised noise and air pollution, just to name a few. I say that because a global analysis of planned data centres has just come out this afternoon, an analysis of thousands of them. Came out about 2 hours ago, and it's found that many digital infrastructure hubs have emerged as climate risk hotspots. What does that mean? Well, basically, there are concerns that finding locations for this energy and water-intensive infrastructure, which operates 24 hours a day, will become increasingly challenging in a world affected by climate change. But it's challenging, right? Because here's the thing about data centres. They're becoming necessary. They're not only crucial for AI, they also help to power modern

0: on life, like streaming services and cloud storage. We need them. So how do we get this right? The University of Sydney's Professor Stuart Khan specialises in urban water management, and he's here now. Hi, Stuart.
1: Hi, Thomas.
0: As someone who's dedicated his life to water management and studying water management, do data centres concern you?
1: Yes, they do, because they are something that weren't on the horizon 10 years ago, even less than 10 years ago, and that means that they haven't

0: How do we recalibrate? How do we think about how we're going to have enough water, not just for all the people and the growing population of Sydney, but suddenly this additional extra demand needs to be factored in.
1: Why do they need so much water?
0: Data centres produce heat, and they produce a lot of heat. They use a lot of electricity, and the processes that they use, the computers that are running, all of that energy gets ultimately transferred into heat energy. And in order for the data centre to keep operating efficiently, that heat needs to be removed, so it needs to be cooled. So it effectively means that they need big air conditioners. And in some cases, the air conditioners are just like the big industrial air conditioners you might know if you walk into a supermarket that keeps the supermarket cool. And those air conditioners, there are different types of air conditioners, but the most common are what we call evaporative cooling air conditioners, which mean that they cool the air by evaporating water. And so they use a lot of water. The more energy they use, the more heat they produce, and the more heat they produce, the more water is needed to keep the data center at a reasonable temperature.
1: Stuart, this report's only just been released, so I don't expect you to have read it, but it's from XD. It's a company that analyses the physical risk of climate change, and it examined almost 2,600 planned data centres around the world. And this report, from what I've read so far, questions whether the next generation of digital infrastructure can remain operational, insurable, and economically resilient over its intended life. Are you worried at all from where you stand that the development and the approval of these centres is outpacing adequate planning?
0: Clearly, the planning hasn't caught up. The planning is scrambling, both at a Commonwealth level. We're seeing, you know, big decisions around from ministers around how some of that planning might take place, and it's catching up at the state level where the actual planning occurs, new procedures are being put in place to think about what's going to be acceptable in terms of locating and approving the development of data centres. So, yeah, we're definitely catching up, and things are changing at a rapid pace.
1: When it comes to the water use side of things, though, I've been reading about this data centre in Western Melbourne that will soon be using recycled water. That water's from the Melton recycled water plant. So the recycled water will be used to cool the facility. Is it fair to say, with that example that's underway now, that there is a way we can do this right and not put a strain on municipal resources?
0: In some cases, yes. So where we had not had any plans to use that recycled water previously, it might be being discharged into the ocean and it hasn't been factored into future growth and demand for water, then, yeah, we might think about that as new water. And the same goes for seawater desalination, if we build new desal plants, that is. But in many cases, and certainly in the case of Sydney, in Western Sydney, all of the wastewater that could be potentially turned into recycled water to be purified for other uses actually is largely already accounted for in the Greater Sydney Water Strategy in our future water plan. So it's still an increase, a new demand on the existing capacity of water. We're not actually creating new water if we already had a plan for how that recycled water might be used.
1: Okay, someone's texted in, can they use salt or desalinized water?
0: Yes, absolutely. So generally not salty water in evaporative coolers, but you can desalinate that water the same way that we desalinate seawater for drinking water in most of our cities, in Sydney and supplying parts of Melbourne and the Gold Coast and Adelaide and Perth. We've got several big seawater desalination plants around now. Sydney produces about 15% of our drinking water supply through seawater desalination. We can do more than that, but it's expensive, certainly, and the nature of seawater desalination is that the seawater is on the coast, the plants tend to be on the coast. It tends to be a lot easier to supply areas of the city that are close to the coast through seawater desalination, and a lot more difficult to supply something like Western Sydney with additional water capacity through seawater desalination. So there are limitations to what can be achieved and how much it's going to cost to do that.
1: Who's doing this well? I mean, is there a country we can look to in terms of developing and approving data centres that aren't being seen as high risk, that are using, for example, recycled water?
0: I don't know data centers well enough to be able to answer that. So yeah, there must be case studies of cities that are ahead of us and that have

0: some very good examples to look at. And I think that I'd be looking at cities that have a similar climate to Sydney, cities that deal with a few extreme hot days each summer, and cities that are really forecast to have increasing temperatures with climate change, because that's what we're dealing with in Sydney. If we size the cooling systems for current temperatures, we'll need to think about how that's going to change over the coming decades.
1: Stuart, thank you for your time. Appreciate it.
0: Thanks, Thomas.
1: The University of Sydney's Professor Stuart Kahn there, who specialises in urban water management. That report into data centres came out at 2 o'clock this afternoon. There's more on the ABC News website now.
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3: You're with Thomas O'Reedy.
1: It's 22 past four. Thanks for joining us. And if you have just joined us, I was saying earlier, forgive me, I haven't had a whole lot of sleep over the last couple of days because there was this massive rat scurrying around in the roof space above the bedroom. So I've been asking you, have you got a similar problem? How did you deal with it? And is there a way you can stop them from coming in at all? Because we had a guy around this morning and he said, you almost can't. They need a space the size of a thumb to get in your house. Bill in Yamba, have you got a solution for me?
4: Yes, well, hopefully. Okay. How old is your house?
1: Oh, it's pretty old, about 1920s.
4: Oh, yeah.
1: Yeah, well, brick, 1920s brick house.
4: Yeah, I live in Armidale, but we're down at Yamba at the moment. But,
1: oh, yeah.
4: Yeah, we had the same thing in the roof, and terrible. And one got stuck in the study cavity, and it died there, and the odour was horrendous. But
1: all right, I'm not feeling great at the moment.
4: Yeah, we had a neighbour around the corner who was actually a pest guy, and I said, "What do you do?" He said, "You have to bait them, and they can get into tiniest spots." What we ended up having to do was I had to go to a hardware chain and get these things called weep hole protectors, and they're the things, the splits that they're like a vent in the bricks.
1: The vent in the house. I've got the old vents in the brickwork, vents.
4: They're in old houses, but the new houses, that they're down in around the base of the house, and that's how they get in. Yet they also can get in electrical cables, or the things that the cables are in, the protectors.
1: Wow, so
4: they have incredible.
1: The space can be that small.
4: Unbelievable.
1: Yeah,
4: well,
1: right.
4: I was telling a friend about it who lives in the Central Coast, and he said, I watched a rat get through the side of his garage. Like, it just flattened its body and got in.
1: Like shapeshifters. That's unbelievable. So you're saying, Bill, you got to bait, don't ignore it. You've got to bait them to get rid of them.
4: You got to bait them, and it's a horrible thing. I mean, I heard it dying in the roof about 5 a.m, and it was a bait that's actually the sort of lowest.
1: Okay.
4: Well, because we've got dogs, and we didn't want them to eat,
1: the bait.
4: Eat the rat.
1: Or eat the body, yeah. All right, well, I'll let you know how I go, Bill. Thanks a lot.
4: Weep hole protectors.
1: Weep hole protectors.
4: I've got something for the vents as well. They stop termites getting in as well, apparently.
1: All right, well, I'll give it a go. Good on you, mate. Thank you. Enjoy Yamba.
4: Thanks.
1: Cheers, Bill. Thanks, you, mate. Bye. Thanks a lot. Denise, you've got one for me. I don't know about your suggestion, Denise. I don't know about this. Do tell.
5: Oh, well, we had rats in the roof, and then the pest people discovered that there was a python up there and they disappeared.
1: Oh, right. So you're saying get a snake. Put a snake up there.
5: Get a python
1: in the roof. All right, Denise. Thank you. That's really lovely suggestion. I don't know about that one. I'll think about it. Someone's texted in, get a cat. Maybe a cat might be better than a snake up there.
5: You don't want a cat in the roof, though.
1: No, that's true. I don't know if I want a snake either, though. Thank you for the suggestion, though.
5: Because we had a few skins hanging around. As they were getting bigger.
1: Okay, that would absolutely terrify me. Thank you, Denise. Appreciate
5: that. Never seen them. Okay.
1: Appreciate it. Good on you, Denise. There, get it. Put a snake in the roof. I got to tell you, it's a lovely suggestion. I don't know if I'd go down that path. Help me out. 1-300-222-702. It's 4:25. Ian Verinder is the ABC's chief business correspondent who is here to chat finance on 702 ABC Sydney. Ian, good afternoon. Some interesting news from the Federal Reserve in the US.
6: It certainly was. I mean, look, they kept interest rates on hold, pretty much like here. But there's a new boss in charge of the US Federal Reserve, Kevin Warsh, and he's handpicked by Donald Trump. And given Jerome Powell, his predecessor, came under so much pressure, so much personal insult from the president, it was expected that Kevin Warsh would simply toe the line and do what Donald Trump wants, which is push interest rates down as far as possible. But in his first meeting, he's basically come out and said, hey, listen, guys, inflation's a problem, and if it remains a problem, we could be raising interest rates. And so most of the economists and the money markets have priced in a rate hike in the, at the next meeting, which is in August. So that's sort of set the hounds running around the market, and Wall Street took a bit of a dive, and it could spell some medium to longer term weakness for stocks globally, really.
1: Okay, well, we'll see if that reverberates here in Australia, Ian. There's an announcement this morning here in Australia about capital gains tax changes as well. What's happening?
6: Well, the Prime Minister and the Treasurer both came out this morning and announced these carve-outs to the capital gains tax. I mean, as we know, for people involved in property, you know, negative gearing has been wound back, and the capital gains tax concessions have been changed so that they're no longer just a 50% discount. The discount now relates to basically stripping out the impact of inflation in the time that you've had the asset between then when you've sold it. Many people in the business community were really upset by the changes and have campaigned that there needs to be some carve-outs. They were delivered today, mostly to the tech industry, but the tech many people in the tech industry believe that there are too many restrictions around the carve-outs. They'd like to see them a little more generous, really. And there's also a quite increased spike in the level of generosity to small business. If you were a small business owner with less than $2 million in turnover, there were some pretty generous carve-outs already in existence. Now, that has been increased to $10 million. So if you've got less than $10 million of revenue, then you're eligible for some of these for these new discounts. Still, nobody's happy. No one's ever happy with anything to do with tax. When most people talk about tax reform, they go, Thomas, I want less to want to pay no tax at all. You can pick up the shortfall. Thanks very much.
1: That's usually the narrative. You really hear anything too dissimilar from that, I agree, Ian Verinder. The Aussie dollar this afternoon, under a bit of pressure.
6: Yeah, it is. It's heading back towards 70 cents and has been a little bit weak for the last few weeks. Now, it's been on a real roll since about October last year. It's jumped about 11, 12%. But it's likely to come back a little bit because these changes that are expected in the US economy and within the US rate setting market from the US Federal Reserve are likely to push the US dollar higher. And if the US dollar strengthens, that means the Aussie dollar will weaken. Whether it weakens against all currencies remains to be seen, but it'll probably be a fair bit weaker against the greenback in the future if those interest rate hikes do go through. And bear in mind, in America, they target 2% in inflation, and inflation at the moment is currently sitting at around 4+. So they are well and truly outside their inflation target.
1: Okay, how are the All Ords looking this afternoon?
6: So the All Ords down around about 0.5%, 9,126, and the dollar at 70.3.
1: Thanks as always, Ian Verinder. Ian is the ABC's chief business correspondent, chatting finance with us at 4:30.
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7: Thomas, good afternoon. North Parramatta have broken down bus on Petty Hills Road, Illawong Drive, southbound. M2, very slow. I've got my camera up here at North Ride. Very slow out of the Lane Cove Tunnel past Mowbray Road all the way through towards Petty Hills Road and North Rocks. And the M4, very slow out of Homebush out towards Cumberland Highway and Prospects Highway. I'm Jeff Wallace from ATN.
1: Good on you, Jeff. Thank you.
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1: At 29 minutes to 5, let's get some news headlines. Adam Story, good afternoon.
8: Afternoon, Thomas. A woman mauled by a shark at Coogee over the weekend remains in a critical condition after undergoing multiple surgeries. The 34-year-old mother and teacher was attacked by a shark on Saturday during a morning swim at Coogee. Opposition leader Angus Taylor says the federal budget is in chaos after the federal government announced a raft of changes to its tax reforms. In a major backdown, the government will now ensure more businesses get capital gains tax concessions while startups will get special carve-outs. And more than $126 million has been set aside in next week's state budget to provide police with new tools to catch organised criminals. The government says the money will go towards a technology upgrade for investigators, which will help them infiltrate the dark web and encrypt the devices. Be more news at 5 o'clock.
1: Thank you very much, Adam. Let's see how the weather is shaping up this afternoon. Not bad. 19 in the city at the moment, 17 in Camden, 19 in Gosford, 12 in Katoomba, 19 here in Parramatta as well, and in Penrith, 20 in Cronulla at the moment. Mostly sunny for the rest of the day. A top of 21 in the city and 20 in Penrith tomorrow. Cloudy. Expect a medium chance of showers tomorrow, most likely in the morning. Thomas Arete with you on Drive this afternoon. Thanks for joining us. Thanks for your texts on rats. It seems like a lot of people agree I should put a snake up there. I don't really want to put a snake in my roof. But Bernie says, no, the diamond python in the roof solves our rat problem every spring. Really, you put a snake in your roof and you just let it go. What about the scent of the snake in the roof? I don't know if I'll go down that path, but I'd appreciate you making that suggestion. Thanks for this text. I live in the Blue Mountains and we used to constantly have rats scurrying in our roof. We had a pest guy come and bait them, only for them to die up there and stink the place out. Then we got a Tenterfield Terrier, a Jack Russell Foxy type of dog, and haven't had a rat in the roof since. That was 9 years ago. Apparently they were bred as ratters. There you go. So just get a dog. I don't know if I'll do that. I'll do that either. This looks like it's going to be harder than I thought to get rid of the rats, but I appreciate that suggestion as well. Maybe it's a good excuse to get a dog, perhaps. Jane in Ulladulla says, my sister uses an electronic deterrent against rodents in her horse feed shed. She swears by it. P.S. Don't bait rodents in your house. They will die and rot in your ceiling and you will wish you hadn't. Trust me, says Jane in Ulladulla. Righto, so don't bait them, but I don't know if I want to get the snake in the roof either or the dog running around chasing the rats in the yard. So I'm in a bit of a predicament here about the rat in my roof. 1-300-222-702 is the number. It is 27 minutes to 5. Let's chat sport because there's a lot going on.
9: He's got the first win and the catch taken.
10: Out. She scores! Australia have won. They are the champions.
11: That was extraordinary.
10: Game, set, bingo!
1: Ned Hall from ABC Sport. Have you had much sleep over the last few days? It's been pretty exciting.
12: Look, I missed a couple of the early matches the last couple of days because I wasn't actually working yesterday and today. So I got up at sort of the 6 a.m. mark to watch the matches. So there's a couple I've actually not had eyes on yet so far. So I've done pretty well in watching virtually every game.
1: Wow. So you sort of like woke up halfway through England. Is that right? Or do they start a bit later?
12: No, I got up for the England match. I was there for kickoff for the England match. So that was a 6 a.m. start this morning.
1: Oh, 6 a.m.
12: Some have been 5, some have been 6. But yeah, this morning it was 6 a.m., which was a little more sociable.
1: I was going to say, Ned, I thought I caught you out and you'd actually missed the England game. I'm like, no chance. Now, it is an important sort of point in the tournament, isn't it? Because all 48 teams have now played their first match. The first, set of matches in that initial group stage is done. We've seen all the teams play.
12: Yeah, it's amazing, really, that over the space of the 7 days, we've actually managed to get through all the matches, including those 48 teams. So we've had 24 games in the space of 7 days. So a lot of football has been played over the last week. Rounded off this morning with Colombia beating Uzbekistan by 3-1. Earlier on, you mentioned England beat Croatia in a fairly impressive win after a slowish start. They won 4-2, and Ghana beat Panama 1-0. Earlier, it was Portugal 1-1 against the Democratic Republic of Congo. And then we get tomorrow morning. I won't be up at 2 a.m. to watch Czechia against South Africa, but I'll probably be up in time to watch Switzerland against Bosnia in the second match. Then it's Canada, the other host nation, against Qatar, and Mexico taking on the Korean Republic. So there's a few interesting games in there, particularly after draws in the opening match. That Switzerland-Canada group, they were all draws in their first match. Mexico and South Korea both had wins in their opening games at the tournament as well. So interesting to see how they follow up from there. And of course, the Socceroos then play 5 a.m. on Saturday morning. So that's the big match they've got in Seattle against the USA. Worth also keeping an eye on Saturday on the late game, the 1 o'clock match between Turkey and Paraguay, just to see how they go and where Australia's result leaves them going into the final group stage match, which will be against Paraguay.
1: Yeah, 5 a.m. Saturday. I can't wait. Just in news, I guess, sort of off the field, Ned, in the World Cup, what's with this drone that was shot down near the Korean training ground?
12: And actually, the word they've used, because it was military forces involved, is neutralised.
1: The drone was neutralised. The drone. Okay,
12: yes.
1: Fair enough.
12: And there have apparently been several suspect drones. I mean, this is the problem now. There are so many people, members of the public and other people, who have access to drones now. And a drone was flying very near the South Korean National Training Camp in Guadalajara in Mexico. And plenty of the Mexican military have been around there. And they shot down the drone. Apparently there's been some flying in Los Angeles near where the Iranians were training. So there's not necessarily anything definitely malicious. This may just be people trying to get photos of them training. But also we did see in the Olympics a bit of a scandal around the Canadian national team when there was a drone spying on New Zealand's training session, which caused the sacking of their head coach, Bev Priestman. And apparently they were saying that it was a pattern of insufficient oversight there, which suggests that they're not the only ones who send drones up to watch other teams in training.
1: This is absolutely weird. I've got a bit more sport to chat about with you, Ned, off away from the World Cup. But I just, how did you feel about hearing this played several times today for England? You liked it?
12: Look, I always enjoy hearing that song. I always associate it with the darts played at the end of every set in major darts tournaments, and it gets whole darts auditoriums up on their feet and chanting. So it works very well for the English team there. Chase the Sun, and I'm led to believe by the expert on the 90s British house scene, Elizabeth Green, that it is by Planet Funk.
1: Well, Planet Funk from Italy, I should note as well. They've chosen an Italian DJ, which is interesting. I guess Italy's got to be represented in the World Cup in some way, shape or form. The reason why I play that is because I only found out today teams can choose the song that's played in the stadium when a goal is scored. I didn't know that. And if you've just joined us, there was this song that Australia chose. Apparently this was played against Turkey on Saturday, Sunday. I reckon, Ned, that makes Chase the Sun by Planet Funk pretty lame. Good on you, Australia.
12: But it does, but I saw a different list as well where I did see Men at Work being listed as one of the Australian songs.
1: Here you go. Thank you. You're right. This is the other chosen song for when Australia score a goal. You're dead right, Ned Hall. So we've got Thunderstruck and Down Under as our two chosen songs for when Australia score a goal. Is there are other songs in there as well? Is there a particular one that you would have chosen?
12: Well, it's really interesting. And I know what you're saying about the one that the English have chosen, but honestly, that's just a song that they all know, all English fans, and they'll all chant at the end of it. And it's like a party song at the end of the darts all the time as well.
1: I feel like I offended Australia, the English by saying that about Chase the Sun.
12: I think I can see that. But you're right, though. To choose an Italian song, this should really go with something a little bit more homegrown in terms of churning it out there. But also with the Australian ones, I mean, that's what everyone's going to sing along to. But I think AC/DC have got such a back catalogue. That's an outstanding one that's going to ring around the stadiums as well when they put three goals past the Americans in Seattle. I think that'll work very, very well for them.
1: It'll be so good.
12: Oh, well, it'll be fantastic. So I think that's really good. Looking at the rest of it, I mean, I know, like, for instance, this is fascinating. I've always been to listen to this. There's a song called Major Tom that's a 1980s pop synth hit that the German Football Association play all the time.
1: Right.
12: Apparently they play all their big matches. That gets churned out every time. For some reason, it's just been adopted by the German national team that they keep playing there.
1: Yeah.
12: It's interesting how many teams have picked different music. I think they played mariachi music, which is a bit more understandable when the Mexican scored against South Africa. But it's a new thing, and I've actually been looking into this, and it's something that FIFA had agreed to do because they're pretty tight on all their licensing and their rules around this. And it's something that happens in the AFL as well, but players individually have goals picked, music that they're going to play after they score a goal. So some players' music gets played an awful lot more. I know Charlie Cameron at the Brisbane Lions had Country Road, but I think he's just changed from that because it got played all the time. I think they're probably losing money due to royalties. Having to pay out.
1: Yeah, it's there's another one on the list as well, and it's this one. Bit of Powderfinger in there as well. That'd be cool to hear in Seattle. What do you reckon?
12: And very Australian as well. You know, I don't know quite how far Powderfinger broke through into the American market, but that's one that's going to resonate a lot more with the American, the Australian fans inside the stadium in Seattle. So
1: yeah,
12: I think
1: yeah.
12: that's the sort of thing you want to be going for when you're picking out your Australian songs.
1: It'll be fun. Now in the cricket, a dominant win for Australia at the Women's T20 World Cup.
12: Yes, they beat Bangladesh by 9 wickets with 63 balls remaining. This young player, Elise Perry, who was pretty much the player of the match, 2 for 14 and then 19 off 15. She is incredible, Elise Perry. You keep thinking, oh, maybe she's in the twilight of her career, and she goes into another major tournament and she does something exceptional again and goes to show that she can still compete at the very highest level. Bangladesh won't be the toughest opponents Australia plays. They scored 8 for 77 off their 20 overs, and Australia ran that down fairly comfortably. Georgia Vole scored 45 off 32. And Australia's next in action on Saturday night, 7:30 start against the Netherlands. A match they'd be expected to win then, playing at the Rose Bowl in Southampton. And tonight it'll be overnight. It'll be Scotland taking on the West Indies. It is in the middle of the night, but if you want to flick your radio on to ABC Sport and listen on the ABC Listen app, you can hear full commentary of that one as well.
1: Okay, and a huge match to kick off round 15 in the AFL.
12: Yeah, so no NRL tonight, obviously. There's the Rugby League, which we don't need to talk about today. After last night's events, they don't play tonight. They're playing tomorrow. And the AFL tonight, the game is Fremantle against Geelong. Fremantle top of the ladder against third place Geelong. It is being played over in the West, over in Perth. But obviously lots of interesting watches from the Sydney Swans to see if Geelong can trip Fremantle up. Geelong just had this knack of performing against the very best side. So if they can stop Fremantle winning again tonight, it'll allow Sydney to close the gap on them, although the Swans do have the bye this weekend and the Giants are up against Carlton on Saturday afternoon out at the showgrounds.
1: A lot to look forward to. We'll chat again soon. Ned, good on you. Thanks so much.
12: Thanks, Tom.
1: Ned Hall from ABC Sport. How awesome would it be? Like, you're there in Seattle, we're playing the US, and a goal scored and suddenly Thunderstruck has played to an entire stadium. I reckon that'd be pretty special. It is 17 minutes to 5.
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3: Traffic.
1: If you're at North Parramatta on Cumberland Highway, just near Illawong Drive, a bus has broken down. One of three southbound lanes are closed. Just take care there. At Warranora on River Road, just past the Warranora Bridge, a van has broken down. One of three eastbound lanes are closed. That's about all I'm seeing on my traffic screen at the moment. If there's something I've missed, give us a call, 1300 222 702.
3: 702 Drive.
2: With Thomas O'Reilly.
1: If you've just joined us, I've got a rat in my roof and I haven't slept a lot over the last few days. Apparently it's a common problem in the winter months, and it sounds like I'm not the only one going through this. Thanks for all your advice on the text line this afternoon. A lot of people are telling me to chuck a snake up there. I don't know how I'd feel about that. But we thought we'd find out more on what to do about it. Patrick Stark is a pest control expert based in Sydney's Inner West who's here. G'day, Pat.
13: G'day, Tom. Thanks for having me, mate.
1: Thanks for joining us. Have you been getting a higher volume of calls about this as the weather gets cooler?
13: Yeah, definitely, man. Look, in the last three to four weeks, I've seen a big spike in calls for activity inside roof voids, which is it's very common at this time of the year. So as temperatures drop, you know, rodents and possums attempt to shelter inside properties to escape the cooler weather.
1: Okay, what is it about the cooler weather that attracts, you know, mice and rats to homes? Is it just they want to get warm? They need a warm space to go?
13: Yeah, they want to keep warm. They want to give birth in a warm place. So, that's what they're looking for.
1: Does the same go for possums?
13: Definitely. Yep, same situation.
1: So it sounds like you've got to get on top of this, otherwise they start to breed. Like they're specifically going there to burrow and start, you know, making small rats.
13: Yeah. So look, my advice for anyone listening, it's always best to be proactive rather than, you know, reactive. So, you know, there's definitely things that a homeowner can do on their part to minimise this from happening. But, it's always best to get professional advice.
1: Yeah, because some people are saying I should move house on the text line. Other people...
13: or the snake, that's another option.
1: I've actually had a lot of people texting saying, nah, just put a snake up there. Is that actually a thing that people do?
13: I don't know. I wouldn't recommend it. You've got to pick your poison then, mate. You deal with the snake then or the rats. So.
1: That's true. That is true. So what are the solutions? Like, what do you typically do?
13: Yeah, look, so from a homeowner's point of view, okay, to be proactive, inspect the roof line to look for any obvious entry points. You know, they can trim back any overhanging tree branches away from the roof. Other things are like not leaving pet food outside overnight, because this is a constant food source, and also trying to declutter around the outside of the house. Anything beyond that, that's when you want to get a professional involved.
1: Is it right that they, in terms of actually stopping them from getting in the house in the first place, particularly older homes, it's almost impossible because they need the tiniest of spaces to crawl through. They can really, like, shift their bodies to get through anything.
13: Correct. So with rats, you know, I go off the guide of the thickness of your thumb. So if there's a gap the thickness of your thumb, they're getting through. And look, they're very crafty creatures. They'll find a way. If there's a way, they're getting in.
1: And we've had a few people texting in saying, obviously, you mentioned before, Pat, rely on the experts. Like, be careful when if you're a homeowner, using things like rat poison and that yourself, particularly if there are other pets around.
13: Yes, definitely, man. So, look, we're trained to understand what to use in these scenarios. There's different approaches depending on the scenario. So I'll definitely leave it to the professional. Get advice of someone that knows what they're doing, knows how to handle certain poisons. This is the most effective and best way to solve the issue without harming, you know, any other animals.
1: Yeah. Hey, it's been great having you on, Pat. Thanks for the advice. Appreciate it.
13: Thanks, Tom. Good to see you soon, mate.
1: Thanks a lot. Patrick Stark there, pest control expert based in Sydney's Inner West, with some advice. Pat agreeing there with some of our listeners before, saying make sure you trim some of the bushes around your house, that stuff as well. Rat traps work, says Kathy from the Blue Mountains. There you go. You don't need a snake, this listener says. You just have to access some snake poo and put that in your roof and the problem solved. No more rats, really. That might not solve the odour problem, but that is an interesting one. Gail in Queen's Park, don't bait the rats as the poison can enter the environment and owls can eat them and then die. And yeah, look, a really important point. I know we're having a bit of fun, but just don't play around with rat poison. You've got to know what you're doing, because if you have got dogs and cats, stuff like that around, and we have had some veterinary nurses ringing saying be careful, make sure you know what you're doing. I didn't know about mint. Someone texted in earlier saying put mint up there and that can be a deterrent. But from this listener, Thomas, mint, we were told burn some incense, play high frequency sounds, chant them away with love. Good grief, get the pest people in. We waited too long. I knew many, many weeks ago that the insignificant space in the roof was an issue. Now it's a total rave, mate. Get onto it. Yeah, I think it's probably not a bad idea. Maria in Randwick, you've had a resident rat for, 7 months?
14: Yep, he's Rambo. He's even, my husband has a photo of him on his hind legs when we shut the, we've got a Great Dane who is completely nonchalant about the rat.
1: Okay.
14: It has made a little nest in our newly upholstered leather couch. My husband has a photo of it one night tapping at our glass sliding doors, basically going, let me in. We've had 10 pest inspectors, all of whom are of the same one, who have been absolutely brilliant. And
1: they can't get rid of this rat.
14: No.
1: They can't get rid of Rambo. Wow.
14: They've done bait covered with chocolate icing cream, bait covered with peanut butter. I've got rat traps. I've got baits everywhere. It's just
1: Maria.
14: One
1: it sounds
14: bite.
1: Like you've just got to accept it as a pet. You know, Rambo's there to stay.
14: I have to.
1: Rambo's there now. I don't know what else you can do. That's a very persistent rat. Look, all the best with it. Keep us posted on how you're going.
14: Yeah, I just wanted to give you the other side of the story. I've done all the right things, and seriously, at our wit's end, we close the doors at night. The dog can't go to the loo until I get up of the morning, and I put her food in the oven.
1: Oh, my gosh. All right, so maybe embrace it. Maybe that's another solution. Good on you, Maria. Thank you very much. All the best with it.
14: And, see ya.
1: And your new pet. Thank you very much, Maria, there at Randwick. Can't get rid of the rat. 10 pest inspections and it's still around. I feel like it's just taking the mickey now. Maybe that's one of the solutions. Just embrace it. Don't know about that either. It's 10 to 5. Let's head to Canberra.
15: Net zero emissions.
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15: You go back to your communities, ask them what they think.
16: He is making it impossible.
17: Put faith in Australians.
18: Not left, not right.
19: They do it again, Mr. Speaker. They won't learn.
15: Let's have a look at yours.
20: We just can't have Question Time descend into this.
1: Sarah Eisen is a federal political reporter with The Australian who's here. Sarah, hello.
21: Hi.
1: Thanks for being back with us. It's been quite a response to Pauline Hanson's speech at the press club, which we will get to, but I just want to ask you about this development first, and that's a raft of changes to the government's tax reforms, capital gains to be precise. What's been announced today?
21: I thought you were going to start asking me about rats. I was ready to go.
1: If you've got rat advice, we can get to that at the end.
21: I think I was just thinking about the rat on the plane internationally. There was like people on a plane recently and you could see the rat running along, like
1: no
21: what was
1: way.
21: The inside of the plane, like lit up, if that makes sense.
1: Forget it. Oh,
21: so if
1: gosh.
21: Like even these airplanes with all these chemicals and stuff are struggling with their rat problems, I mean, I'm sure that says something,
1: then
21: right?
1: Me in my house, I'm doomed. There's nothing I can do.
21: Yeah, I think, yeah, accept your fate. Except, yeah. But on, look, I think I was scrolling rat-related content through some of your calls, so apologies to be distracted
1: no,
21: on that.
1: No, I'm so glad you shared that view. There's not much I can do, but yeah, I'm glad I'm in a house and not in a plane, put it that
21: exactly.
1: way.
21: Exactly. Can you imagine that? Imagining a rat. We're going to move on.
1: It's kind
21: these.
1: Of fun, more fun to about rats and capital gains tax, isn't it, really?
21: To be honest, it was nice because there are times when you're talking about this stuff for days and days and days here in
1: you just
21: what we call
1: talk
21: the camera bubble,
1: something
21: right?
1: else outside something of the else. Bubble. Yeah.
21: And you gave me rats, mate. That was
1: I don't
21: pretty good.
1: Blame you. It's my gift to you. What's your gift Thank to you. Me? What's happened with
21: my
1: CGT?
21: My gift to you. you probably have been hearing a bit about people being concerned about these changes in the budget.
1: Yes.
21: Because even though the government's talked a lot about housing and so on and needing to improve the chance of young people getting into housing, the issue hasn't really been about that. It's been about how these tax changes go beyond housing, about capital gains kind of to all assets and so on, right? And how that affects different people, particularly startups. And there's been an inquiry, there's these concerns, there's people who are medical researchers, all kinds of people talking about their concerns here. But the government for the last few weeks has been talking about how a lot of the concerns to its changes, you know, it's very much sort of coming from a certain agenda, people who want the status quo to remain, and they're being brave and changing it. But today, the exemption that they were offering for these changes to CGT, that, you know, scrap this 50% CGT for an indexed inflation model, look, they really increased that threshold of 2 million, and not just by a million or two, like by like five times. That threshold has now raised as of today, to $10 million. So it's going to capture a heap more people and businesses and so on from being caught in this new tax system. And so it was definitely, I think, unexpected to a degree. We've been talking a lot about very narrow carve-outs for some time, for maybe the tech sector in particular or something. But for this all-over threshold that will capture those with an annual turnover of $10 million or more, again, $5 million more than that original proposal, it was pretty stark, it was pretty surprising, and it was, yeah, very big news here on the Hill today.
1: Yeah, he's the Treasurer, Jim Chalmers.
22: As a consequence of these arrangements, this now means that every one of the 2.7 million active small businesses in this country will have access to generous CGT concessions.
1: Sarah Eisen, is this being seen, as you said, it was largely unexpected, is this being seen as a bit of a back down?
21: Yeah, I definitely think so. As I said, the messaging on this from government's been pretty firm about the need to take on some really ambitious change, the laying the ground about it being really narrow in terms of what we can expect for how this exemption is going to be finalised. And it was a surprise. And I think people couldn't help but think about other times when Jim Chalmers in particular has championed a certain reform. Like there was going to be some pretty huge changes to super balances worth over $3 million. And then a few weeks later, them being kind of walked back and not walked back necessarily by the Treasurer. I mean, he was there today, obviously, but the person who stood up and made the announcement was the Prime Minister. And it's kind of this interesting question as to Chalmers proposing reforms and then the PM coming in later to tweak them, to adjust them, to scale them back. It's not the first time something like this has happened. Again, this is, you know, some of the commentary from the gallery, which Anthony Albanese is always keen to say is the job of commentators and not his job to reflect on. So I'm not sure if he'd agree that this is what that is. But it does smack of that similar sort of situation we've seen in the past regarding some what started as pretty massive whole-scale reform that then is scaled back with the Prime Minister's fingerprints on that being pretty obvious.
1: OK, here's the opposition leader, Angus Taylor.
0: This budget is in chaos. It is in tatters because the government simply got it wrong from the start. No point going on with these carve-outs. Scrap it. Scrap the bill. Start the budget again.
1: Okay, Sarah, while we're talking about Angus Taylor, there's been quite a response to Pauline Hanson's press club address yesterday. What did he make of it?
21: Yeah, it was interesting. I think sometimes with Pauline Hanson and the Coalition and Angus Taylor, it seems like they're trying to battle over the same thing, if that makes sense. So an example is the mass migration argument that, you know, there's too much migration in Australia. So often we're seeing them competing to have primacy over that message or that policy. But Angus Taylor, actually, while he still reiterated that the Coalition does want to end, you know, the mass migration that he and Pauline Hanson identified, he really hit back at this

0: sort of comment from Pauline about multiculturalism and that not existing in Australia or shouldn't exist in Australia. We should be monocultural. And he sort of said it's up to her to explain how, you know, different people, you know, don't belong here and for what reason, and how while the coalition wants tighter migration standards, that they welcome anyone of any different religion or race or culture to come here under those circumstances. So it was a moment of the opposition leader seeking to differentiate from Pauline Hanson, which, again, as I say, sometimes it feels like they're competing over similar ideas. In this case, there was a lot more of a pushback from Angus Taylor around some of those ideas of how the country should be run regarding migration, but really those associated issues of assimilation.
1: What about the view within the media, just quickly? Because Bridget McKenzie, National Centre today, sort of seemed to take exception to the way she was treating certain people within the media. It did get quite heated with some of the journos yesterday. You're there. I mean, what's the feeling in the press gallery about all of this?
0: Look, I do think the view in the gallery, starting with her performance, I guess, I think people weren't that impressed with her speech, which I think colleagues of mine who've been reporting for many decades say is not her strong suit. It's more the off-the-fly thing. And when she was answering questions, she was more in her element. And so I think purely performance-wise, and that's not speaking to the ideas posed or the treatment of certain people, I think, you know, she would be pretty happy with how it all went. And that includes, you know, the Get Up protest. Today she retweeted the photo that Get Up put up of her with the, you know, the sunnies on and I'm against workers' pay rises and so on, and saying, oh, I'm quite liking this photo, Get Up, kind of thing. She really lent in, and it actually did her almost even, I don't know if a favour is the right way to put it, but it played into this idea of everyone's against me, I'm the little guy and I'm treated differently to the major parties. So there was a lot of that. And then, look, the way she treated journos, it was pretty stark, but this does come after months and months of her banning certain journos from press conferences. Now, she couldn't actually do that at NPC, so this is what she did instead, right? So it's kind of, in the context of that, we've been seeing a lot of that for some time. And also, you know, on her interviews, usually later at night on Sky and so on, often calling out journos by name and quite specifically and making some aspersions about those journos specifically. It's kind of in line with what was broadly expected of her and how she has handled the media and so on when it comes to boycotting certain outlets. So I don't think it was necessarily a surprise, but there has been the concern among some about the sort of precedent that this sets when it comes to media freedom to be able to go to press conferences and to report. But it is broadly in line with the sort of trend and strategy, I guess, that she's been pursuing for some time.
1: Sarah, great to have you on. Thank you very much for joining us.
0: Cheers.
1: Good on you. Sarah Eisen there, federal political reporter with The Australian. Almost time for the 5 o'clock news. We are going to be chatting about Pauline Hanson's National Press Club address after the news. You know, how are Australia's ethnic communities responding to this call from Senator Hanson for a monocultural Australia? We'll be catching up with the Federation of Ethnic Communities Council of Australia with their view. That's coming up. The time now is 5 o'clock.
2: Story with ABC News. A string of changes will be made to the federal government's tax overhaul. With details, Jack Mackay in Canberra.
3: In the face of backlash to its budget, the government has announced a significant lift in the small business turnover threshold from $2 million to $10 million. It means more businesses stand to benefit from capital gains tax benefits. Prime Minister Anthony Albanese says the government will also release a consultation paper proposing a new CGT concession for innovative startups.
4: We back Australian small businesses and the important role that they play in Australia.
3: The government will also exclude testamentary discretionary trusts from a new minimum tax after a coalition claim it would amount to a death tax.
2: A national audit examining the delivery of the Snowy 2.0 project has found risks have not been effectively managed. Adrian Redden reports.
5: Snowy 2.0 involves building an underground power station and 27 kilometres of tunnels between two reservoirs. The Australian National Audit Office found the project is facing delays, cost increases and delivery problems despite a reset in 2023. It found Snowy Hydro's management of the project has been partly effective, but it has not held contractors to account for delivery

0: mitigated project risks. Snowy Hydro has agreed to 4 recommendations, including that it will strengthen management risks to ensure its contractors are meeting their requirements.
1: Gina Reinhart says the federal government should gift several empty Queensland islands to Elon Musk to launch his rockets. She made the suggestion at a forum in Townsville today. It follows revelations her company Hancock Prospecting bought a massive $1.4 billion stake in SpaceX's historic stock market debut. She says the government should clear the red tape and give the trillionaire the real estate for free.
2: At water and the infrastructure Elon needs, he needs land to expand. He's really got a massive program there. And an alternate weather place in an allied country for his multiple satellite launches.
1: The mother mauled by a shark at a beach in Sydney's east over the weekend remains in a critical condition after undergoing multiple surgeries. The 34-year-old teacher and mother of a young daughter was attacked by a shark on Saturday morning during a swim at Coogee Beach. Leah Stewart suffered multiple bites and high levels of blood loss and is currently receiving treatment at St Vincent's Hospital's intensive care unit. The Memorandum of Understanding aimed at ending the war in Iran and reopening the Strait of Hormuz has been signed a day early. With the details, North America correspondent Lauren Day.
3: The agreement had been due to be signed at an official ceremony in Switzerland on Friday, but the presidents of both the United States and Iran have done so early. The MOU includes an immediate and permanent ceasefire on all fronts, including Lebanon, and a reopening of the Strait of Hormuz without tolls for 60 days, with Oman and Iran to negotiate terms for managing traffic beyond that. It also means Iran can immediately sell oil and fuel as sanctions have been waived, but leaves the key questions around the country's nuclear program to final negotiations. Lauren Day, ABC News, Washington.
1: The local share market closed lower today. The ASX 200 fell 55 points to 8,911, and that follows a 1% drop on Wall Street overnight amid concerns about a possible rise in US interest rates. Brent crude oil hovering around $76 US a barrel, and the dollar down slightly. It's at 70 US cents. To sport, and England fans have been out in force following the team's 4-2 victory over Croatia in their World Cup group match in the United States. Larry Buttrose reports.
4: England is currently ranked 4th in the world in the men's game and could well be contesting the later stages of the tournament. Its captain and star striker Harry Kane scored twice early on before Croatia levelled by half-time. England then kicked 2 second-half goals, much to the delight of its fans and dismay of Croatia's.
5: Hey, come on, England!
6: I think our big names turned up. Harry Kane played well.
7: We are now a little bit sad. Hope we will qualify for the next round.
4: In other results today, Ghana notched a 1-0 win over Panama, Colombia downed Uzbekistan 3-1, and Portugal and DR Congo played a 1-1 draw.
1: Tomorrow's weather: scattered showers or rain areas across southern and central areas and the northern inland plains and extending to the northern slopes and ranges throughout the day. Isolated showers elsewhere apart from the far northeast. For Sydney, an overnight low of 16, followed by a partly cloudy day with a top of 21. Sunny on Saturday and 21, and then partly cloudy with a shower or two on Sunday and a top of 19. ABC News at 5 past 5.
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9: 702 Breakfast tomorrow. We're revving up for the Socceroos on Saturday. But forget the teams. Which fans are doing the best job at this World Cup?
8: Breakfast with Craig Rucastle. 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
10: With Thomas O'Reilly.
11: Good afternoon. Thanks very much for joining us. Quite a fallout from Pauline Hanson's first National Press Club address in her more than 3 decades in politics. And where do we start on that? Australia's special envoy for Islamophobia, Aftaq Malik, has called on political leaders to express clear public condemnation of One Nation's comments about Muslims.
12: I think visible solidarity matters, but what is more than that is clear public condemnations when such things arise, such as these outlandish statements that Senator Pauline Hanson has been making for the last 30 years.
11: During that address, Pauline Hanson said Islam is a political movement, not a religion, and described radical Islam as a social cancer. You'll hear from the Federation of Ethnic Communities Councils of Australia in just a moment. We'll be catching up with the Coogee Surf Club as well. There's a community swim planned for this weekend after the recent shark attack. And are you hanging out to see this over the weekend?
13: To infinity and beyond!
14: You've got a friend in me. You've got a friend in me.
11: Toy Story is back. The fifth Toy Story. You'll hear a review later this hour. I've got to say, it's such a great concept. It's toys versus tech this time around. And I feel like it's one of those franchises where the adults are just as excited, if not more excited, than the kids. We're going to chat movies after 5.30. I'm keen to hear your recommendations too. That's coming up at this hour. Let's take a look at the roads.
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11: Traffic. Derek Peterson from the Transport Management Centre. Good afternoon.
10: Good afternoon, Thomas. It's a slow trip towards the northwest at the moment. On the M2 westbound at Baulkham Hills, there's a broken down truck. It's in the middle lane of the motorway just near Windsor Road. So westbound traffic on the M2 is heavy as a result. The heavy traffic starts from around Macquarie Park. On the Hume Highway at Casula, all lanes are now open heading towards Liverpool. The left lane was closed northbound earlier. There was a truck and car crash there. That has been cleared, so all the lanes are open Hume Highway through Casula. And the Cumberland Highway north Parramatta is all clear now. There was a bus breakdown southbound slowing traffic. That has been cleared as well. Check of the trains. Now, some of the Central Coast and Newcastle line trains are running late. It's because of a report of trespassers on the track at Woi Woi. So some of those Central Coast and Newcastle line trains are stopped at platforms until given all the all clear to proceed. You can expect some delays there. Elsewhere, the trains on the T4 Eastern Suburbs and Illawarra line are returning to normal. The earlier medical emergency at Sutherland has been resolved and trains moving normally through Sutherland now. You can check the latest with the Transport app or use the website transportnsw.info, and for traffic information, check livetraffic.com.
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11: I know we've been talking a lot about the National Press Club this week, but for right reason, it has dominated the news agenda this week, and it was a rare appearance of Pauline Hanson. But we're going to take a look now, though, at how Australia's ethnic communities are responding to Senator Hanson's call for, in her words, a monocultural Australia. Peter Doukas is chair of the Federation of Ethnic Communities Councils of Australia, and his group strongly rejects this call, believing Australia has always been culturally diverse. Peter Doukas, welcome to Drive.
16: Good to be with you.
11: What's been the reaction of your members to this call for a monocultural Australia?
16: With great concern, actually. I mean, it relies on a narrative of a form of nostalgia that's just historically inaccurate. And I think that's the thing that's exasperating a lot of our members, that not only is it something that's concerning because they feel like they're no longer welcome, but it actually relies on a historical narrative that was never the case.
11: Looking at some specifics of this speech, right, Senator Hanson says One Nation policy will restrict immigration from places immersed in extremism like radical Islam. How do you feel about that, I guess, that interpretation of the geography of Islam around the world?
16: I mean, I don't know how it would be implemented in a practical sense, and how that would coincide with our refugee policy and all our and any international treaty obligations that we have. So we're obviously looking at the speech much broader and with regards to the Australian context. But implementing some of these policies, I think, would be catastrophic for our standing internationally and also from a societal perspective here.
11: FaZe texted in, without migration, I would not have enjoyed a wonderful marriage to a man from Malta. We opened a small business in Sydney, as did his three brothers. My four children are teachers, a fireman, and one works in IT. They've never had a problem with the law and paid their taxes. The grandchildren are all great as well. Without migration, none of that may have happened. Thanks for your text, Faye. Senator Hanson, Peter, says she'll call out radical Islam for, and this is a quote, for its hatred and its love of deadly violence. Do you think that Senator Hanson has made enough of a distinction here between violent extremism and the Muslim faith?
16: Absolutely not. Violent extremism is unlawful in Australia already. We've seen a huge outpouring of community reaction and community grief following the what happened in Bondi last year, and a lot of that was from our Muslim community. So there's nothing unique about government approach to violent extremism and Islamic extremism. So none of that is solved by regressing to a monocultural, as she says it, society, and none of it is helped, I think. And what we're concerned about is what to do and how those communities that are currently in Australia will feel and how they will react when the idea of a welcoming society is thrown back at them.
11: Deanna at Collaroy has texted in. This is interesting. I'm keen to hear your thoughts on this, Peter Dukas. Deanna says, Thomas, Japan is a monoculture. Are you saying that Japan is unsuccessful as a country? What's your views on a comment like that?
16: Well, it depends how you define success.
11: Yeah.
16: It depends how you define success in context. And Japan is now introducing migrants, and after a very long time of economic stagnation resulting from a lowing birth rate. But Australia is a completely different context. We start with our First Nations peoples who were themselves many cultures within the continent, and from that point on, from settlement through to federation, there has never been a monoculture in Australia in the way that Ms. Hansen is describing. There have, on the contrary, though, been multicultural, what we would call heroes of multiculturalism, like Gough Whitlam and Malcolm Fraser, who have identified multiculturalism as effectively an agreement between people from all over the world to have English as a common language for a genuine love of this country, and to be allowed to practice their religion and their culture within the context of those frameworks. And that's what we've been building, and that's why we say it's so successful.
11: Peter Dukas is with us, Chair of the Federation of Ethnic Communities Councils of Australia. Kaz from the Illawarra says, I'm the daughter of a migrant, I married a migrant, and my daughter is married to a migrant. My son-in-law speaks another language at home, as did my in-laws, but can all speak excellent English, and they all contribute in a very positive way to our society and economy. Kaz says, I'm deeply distressed by the rhetoric that I'm hearing. That makes me want to ask you, Peter, because Senator Hanson cites this census data showing 23% of Australians speak a language other than English at home, led by Mandarin and Arabic, and argues that that conflicts with social cohesion. But the obvious thing to point out there is just because they speak a language other than English at home doesn't mean that they don't speak English at all. Do you believe that language is a barrier to social cohesion?
16: Absolutely not. I've never met a person in all the time I've been involved in the multicultural space who's come from overseas, from a non-English speaking country, who hasn't been committed to learning English. The idea of language as a barrier is not tenable, and there's so many government programs and so many community-led programs. I mean, the other thing here is that with regards to language, the very communities that were targeted in that speech have invested their own resources into English language training. So it's not rational to consider this. When migrants come to Australia, learning English is front and centre in their priorities, because that's how they get jobs, that's how they contribute, that's how they build their lives. So I don't think that language is a barrier, and I welcome multilingualism anyway, because there are other places in the world where kids have to learn two or three languages in order to just finish schools.
11: Yeah.
16: Not only is language not a barrier, it's an asset, and I think that we should be looking at that much more broadly.
11: Just finally, I want to read this text. When I was growing up in the 60s, the new migrants back then were from Italy, Greece, Yugoslavia, etc., and they brought foods that we were not familiar with and often didn't like. Many parents spoke little or no English, and they were called terrible names I won't repeat. All of those people are now part of our social cohesion, and we have adopted many of the things that were considered new and offensive when those migrants first arrived. What's so different now? It's a really good point. I mean, when it comes to social cohesion, Peter, how is that managed in a diverse society? We have different envoys and leaders, that are appointed by the government, but does it come from more of a grassroots level?
16: Absolutely. Look at the Socceroos. The Socceroos today would be impossible without immigration. Just as one example, the central idea of these post-war migrants and the

0: Great to hear your thoughts. Thank you for joining us. Appreciate your time.
1: Thanks again.
0: Peter Dukas, the Chair of the Federation of Ethnic Communities Councils of Australia, with his thoughts on Senator Pauline Hanson's speech at the National Press Club yesterday. Interesting text. I'm married to a second-generation Middle Eastern migrant. My in-laws are first-generation. We have many friends who are old and new migrants in the last 10 years. Most agree with Pauline Hanson's view on migration. Many are horrified with the change they've seen in Australia in recent years. Migration so fast that people can stay in their communities and don't integrate and seem to care about things happening overseas more than loving the country that has taken them in. This listener says, if you actually listen to what Pauline Hanson is trying to say, multiracial, but everyone loving and being Australian and taking on Australian values and cultural values. How do you feel about that? Thanks for your texts on this issue, and it has been quite a response to that National Press Club speech today. While we're talking One Nation, Pauline Hanson was back in Queensland today where Gina Rinehart presented her with a toy bulldozer at a Townsville bush summit. Take a listen.
2: Before I leave the stage, I would like to just get a little help from the audience. Can you all sound like bulldozers, please? Grrr. Come on, I want some bulldozer noise. Pauline, may I invite you to the stage quickly, please? You might remember Elon Musk was given a big chainsaw to try and cut government tape and bureaucracies over in America. We need more than one of these things. We actually need a beautiful, big, fat, where is it? We need an orange bulldozer. Let's hear the noise. Grrr.
0: So there you go. It sort of hints to the fact the next couple of years ahead of the 2028 election and the campaign before it will be quite interesting indeed.
3: Everything Sydney. Tonight, the origins of magical language like abracadabra and an insider's view on life in politics. Is it a place you'd want to be?
4: Evenings with Renee Grosch.
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0: It's 19 past five. Thomas Ariti with you on 702 ABC Sydney. Have you invested in an e-bike? You might want to make sure you have a sturdy lock on them, as theft of e-bikes is on the rise, according to new data out today. The New South Wales Bureau of Crime Statistics and Research has released its latest data, and it shows a 27% increase in theft of e-bikes over the last 2 years alone, 27%. The other key drivers in stealing offences were retail theft, particularly clothing and alcohol, and copper theft, interestingly enough. Jackie Fitzgerald is the Executive Director at the Bureau who joins us. Jackie, good afternoon. Take us through these figures. That is quite a sharp rise in e-bike theft, isn't it?
5: Yeah, it's certainly been off our radar. It's not something that's come up before, Thomas, until these latest figures, but we can certainly now making a mark on the general stealing offences. So a 27% rise. We've got more than 2,000 e-bikes being stolen last year. The concentration is really in Sydney is driving that increase, and those suburbs that, you know, we hear a lot of e-bike discussions are eastern suburbs, Central Coast, inner city, where the targets are predominantly. But I guess, you know, part of this is a function of the popularity of e-bikes. They're becoming more and more common, and you know, they're out and about and in the community, and that makes them a target for thieves.
0: Yeah, I think that's an important point. When we say 27%, we should, you know, to keep into account the fact that they've become more and more popular, right? So there are more e-bikes on the roads for people to steal.
5: I think that's right. And look, they are a valuable commodity. So we're talking, you know, 3,000, 5,000, and they're being left in the public areas often, and that makes them attractive. And probably, you know, hopefully this surfacing of this information will make people aware that they really do need some secure locks, locks that can't be cut through, maybe consider taking the battery out or parking your e-bike somewhere which is secure, because there's certainly an attractive item at the moment for thieves.
0: And I think we should look at the silver lining as well here, Jackie. Other stealing offences, you know, it was all particularly concentrated in Sydney, wasn't it? The stealing remained quite stable across the rest of New South Wales.
5: Yeah, look, that general stealing category is not one that usually captures the hearts.

0: and minds of the community, we're more often talking about higher profile offences. So this general stealing category does get neglected, but it's certainly dominating now, and really, as you say, concentrated in Sydney. The regional communities aren't seeing this trend at the moment. But, you know, as e-bikes become more common across the board, it probably will filter out to other communities.
1: Yeah, what about copper theft? What's going on there?
0: Yeah, so copper theft is one of those kind of sleeper offences. It has been kind of slowly tracking up and up over several years, but we've seen a 16% increase recently. And it's interesting where those targets are. So people are targeting residential dwellings for copper, so about 30%, but also in commercial and industrial locations. Building sites are very common for theft of copper, and it really comes down to the cost of those source components. So the metal itself has high value, but one of the unfortunate consequences of copper theft is that often the cost of the damage of stealing the copper can outweigh the cost of the copper itself. So it really is a problematic crime. And even our utilities, so train station, the rail network is also a common target for copper theft. So it really is a bit under the radar, but can be a very high cost offence.
1: Yeah, and as we've heard about the amount of vandalism on the Sydney train network in recent times has been quite concerning indeed. The number of adults facing courts has increased by 10%, Jackie Fitzgerald. What's behind that?
0: Yeah, look, so we've talked about these increases in these particular types of crime, but actually, Thomas, crime is pretty stable in both New South Wales and Sydney, so we're not seeing many changes. But we have seen a big uptick in charges, so police laying charges in 10% more towards our 10% more adults over the past 2 years. And when you consider the volumes involved here, so we're talking about, you know, nearly 200,000 court actions, it's staggering volumes, and a 10% increase is a sizable increase. It does appear that a lot of this is due to increased proactivity and enforcement activity by police. So we've got about a third of that increase is due to an increase in domestic violence charges. We're not really seeing more domestic violence in the community, but we are seeing those incidents that come to police attention much more likely to receive a justice response. So police are much more likely to charge in recent years than previously. So that's one of the key drivers behind this uptick in court actions that's really putting pressure on the court system, also the custodial system. Certainly there's never been a time that offenders are more likely to be detected for their criminal activity than now.
1: Jackie, a lot to get through there. Thank you very much for joining us. We appreciate it.
0: Thanks so much, Thomas.
1: Good on you. Jackie Fitzgerald, Executive Director at the Bureau of Crime Statistics and Research.
2: Do you know the next Australian of the Year? 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
1: It is 25 past five. Thomas Arete with you on 702 ABC Sydney Drive. As we've been chatting about over the past few days, there are a lot of people in Sydney who most days try and get in the ocean, either for a surf or a swim. And many perhaps are feeling tentative about it now after last weekend's shark attack, which has left Coogee mum Leah Stewart in hospital facing a long recovery. Well, this Sunday, Coogee Surf Club is putting on a community swim to try and ease a lot of the fears about getting back in the water. The president of the club is Ben Heenan. Afternoon, Ben.
3: G'day, Tom. How are you?
1: Not too bad. It's a great idea. How did it come up?
3: Look, it's come up from chatting to members of the community. On Monday night, we held a session where the community could just come together and kind of talk through what had just happened on Saturday. And we had some peer support officers and some psychologists there to help that process. And that was really useful. There was quite a warm feeling in the room where community were coming together. But from that, people were kind of talking about they weren't sure when the next time they would get back in the water. They took, you know, so much strength from being in the water. And so we thought that we would provide one opportunity that may or may not be taken up by everyone, where

0: we're sure that there's as much water safety as possible in the water and hopefully provide a nice opportunity for people to reconnect with the ocean if now is the right time for them.
1: Yeah, there are a lot of ocean swimming groups around these days, and many of them swim throughout the year. It doesn't matter about the season. Are you having sorts of those sorts of conversations with them?
0: Yeah, absolutely. Like we've seen a few groups come back at Coogee, and that's been really nice. But we also know many are still hesitant and a bit unsure. And so everyone's going to take it in their own time. But if Sunday feels like a good opportunity where people might just dip in the water and dip out, or might go for a little swim and come out, we wanted to provide an opportunity where people might feel that warmth of the community around them as they do that.
1: Do you mind me asking, Ben, have you had any tentative thoughts yourself about it, especially given you were one of the first responders who helped Leah out of the water last weekend?
0: Yeah, look, absolutely, I have. But I did go in for a dip. We've got a regular training group on a Wednesday morning with the surf club. We were out on our boards, similar to the board that I used on Saturday to help Leah. And look, my eyes were scanning around probably a little bit more than usual, but I was out there with surf club mates. It felt good to be back in the water. But I was a little tentative and I'm sure a lot of people will be.
1: Now, we've been talking about drones over the last few days, and just for people who might not be aware, the drones weren't operating when the attack happened. There were Civil Aviation Safety Authority restrictions on using them. They can now be used. There was a change after the attack. So, Ben, the drones will be up on Sunday for the swim. Is that right?
0: They certainly will be. We'll have a number of drones, thanks to Surf Life Saving New South Wales, coming down and providing some shark prevention and identification drones that'll be definitely up in the air the whole time for the swim on Sunday. They'll also have a drone in place at Coogee at least for the rest of the month, and we're in conversations about kind of what drones look like on an ongoing basis moving forward.
1: Do you think that's helping to put people at ease, the fact that drones are up there?
0: Yeah, look, I think that is a big factor. Obviously, we can't reduce the risk entirely, but I think having those eyes up there is really helpful. And for some people, that'll allow them to go into the water this weekend. It might take others longer, and that's totally understandable, but I think it's something that'll help that.
1: Okay, so the community swim, Ben, it's on Sunday at 9, all invited?
0: Absolutely. Everyone that wants to come down can. 9 o'clock, we'll have water safety in place for about 8:45. And we're also running a barbecue afterwards. So encourage people just to come down anyway, even if they don't feel like they're getting into the water. And all the proceeds from that barbecue will go towards Leah.
1: Good on you, Ben. Take care. Thanks for joining us again. Appreciate it.
0: Thanks, Tom. No worries.
1: That was Ben Heenan there, the president of the Coogee Surf Club. As Ben was saying, a community swim to try and ease a lot of the fears about getting back in the water. All invited this Sunday at 9. It's 5:30.
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1: Traffic. 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Good afternoon.
3: Thomas, good afternoon. M2, they just cleared a broken out truck at Borkham Hills. It was in lane 2 westbound approaching Windsor Road. Only moments ago, got towed away. But back of the queue is coming up past Epping Tunnels, Penny Hills Road, up towards the M7. Also, Bankstown, the person being knocked down, Hume Highway, Chapel Road, and Princess Highway. Very slow, I can see, from Blakehurst in towards Sylvania. I'm Jeff Wallace from ATN.
1: Thanks, Jeff.
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4: You're with Thomas O'Reedy.
1: Thanks for joining us. Let's get some news headlines. It's a very good afternoon to Nakari Thorpe.
5: Hello, Thomas. Well, the federal government has announced larger concessions for small business as part of its tax shake-up following complaints from business groups. It will increase the small business threshold from turnover of up to $2 million to $10 million. Australia's net overseas migration is down to its lowest level in 4 years. New data from the Bureau of Statistics shows 301,000 people were added in 2025, down from 330,000 the previous year. It's the lowest figure since September 2022, but still above pre-COVID levels. The interim peace deal signed today between the United States and Iran is drawing criticism from some US Republican senators. The US and Iran now have 60 days to agree to a final peace deal after the leaders of both countries signed a memorandum of understanding and ending the war and reopening the Strait of Hormuz. And a legal battle between radio host Jackie O. Henderson and her former employer, ARN Media, appears still headed for an October trial. That's despite co-host Carl Sanderland settling his own court case against the company yesterday.
1: The saga continues. Nakari, we'll see you on the 7 o'clock news tonight.
5: Thanks, Tom.
1: Thank you very much. Nakari Thorpe there. Tom Saunders is here as well. Tom, it's still pretty warm out there. When's it going to get chilly? I don't feel like it's winter yet. I feel like it's a balmy spring day.
6: It does feel that way. It was our 12th consecutive day above 20 degrees. Now, the June record was 9 days, so we're 3 days above that record now. And it looks like tomorrow will probably climb above 20 as well. Now, tonight will be really mild for this time of year. We're dropping to just 16 degrees in the city tonight. The average is 9 at this time of year. Tomorrow, it will be staying cloudy. There's a medium chance of showers. They're most likely in the morning. It's only light falls. There's not much in it. Winds will be north to northwesterly, up to 25 kilometres per hour. Top temps, 21 in the city tomorrow, highs of 20 for most of the suburbs. Then Saturday will be sunny with highs of 20 to 21. There's a medium chance of showers on Sunday. They're most likely in the afternoon, in the evening, highs of 19 to 20. Then Monday, partly cloudy, slight chance of a shower at 19. And look, there's the odd shower around during the middle of next week. But next week, some colder air will arrive from the south. So temperatures sort of dropping, highs between 17 and 19. So that's feeling more like winter once the time we get to next week.
1: Okay, good on you. We'll see you on the telly tonight.
6: Cheers.
1: Tom Saunders there. Still pretty warm for this time of year, isn't it?
7: Hello, Samantha Donovan here on PM at 6:05. The federal government backing down on some of its proposed tax changes. Also, is Iran the winner in the agreement to end its conflict with the US? And bird flu devastates the seal population on a remote Australian territory.
8: We collected drone imagery of all the ice-free areas of the coast of Heard Island. Mortality was around 76%, and that equates to over 13,000 dead pups.
7: I hope you'll join me for PM just after the 6 o'clock news.
1: It's 27 minutes to 6. Thomas Arete with you on 702 ABC Sydney. We're going to be chatting movies soon, but now Vinnie's biggest fundraiser, the CEO Sleephouse, is happening tonight in White Bay. It's the 21st year it's taken place. If you don't know what I'm talking about, it's a big event. So hundreds of business, government and community leaders are sleeping rough to raise money and raise awareness for the homeless. And just bedding down for his fourth sleep out is the Fire and Rescue New South Wales Commissioner, Jeremy Futrell. He's with us on the line. Hi, Commissioner.
9: G'day, Thomas. Good to be with you.
1: How are you feeling at the moment? You're nice and rugged up. Feeling all right for the night?
9: Got the jacket and the jumper ready to go. Just about to walk into the venue, actually. So it's quite exciting.
1: Okay. Why are you doing the sleep out tonight?
9: Look, from a couple of reasons, from a personal perspective about, just being able to make a difference on what a challenge that homelessness is and being able to contribute that way and sort of the opportunity of my leadership to contribute to that is great. From our organisational perspective, we see homelessness a lot. Our firefighters will all know where the people are in their different communities that they're working in that are sleeping rough, but also the fact that sometimes the trigger that leads to people ending up in homelessness situations or not having secure housing can be things like a house fire. And then suddenly they mightn't have enough insurance or they can't find another rental to move into. And it can just be the start of a cascade of events that put them in that sort of situation. And so we see it that way. And it reinforces why we have our fire safety messages, not only to keep people safe, but also to help them and their families stay in secure accommodation.
1: Yeah, look, it's a really good cause. Tom Saunders, our meteorologist, was just telling us it's not that cold tonight, but you're by the water there at White Bay. So tell us what your bed for the night looks like. You got a thick sleeping bag?
9: I've got a sleeping bag, but the bed is a sheet of cardboard. So they issue all the participants with two sheets of cardboard, one to sort of act as a mattress of sorts, and the second one is to sort of build a little teepee over you to give you a little bit of cover from the elements. So it's about as basic as it can get, but certainly gives you a good appreciation of what people that are genuinely sleeping rough might experience.
1: Yeah. Is there a sense of camera? I mean, this is your fourth one. Is there sort of a camaraderie in the room? Does everyone hang around and have a chat, or do people keep quiet when it's time to actually sleep?
9: No, there's a bit of camaraderie, and I'm actually looking forward to catching up with a few people that I have met over the last few years. And Vinny's do a great job running this event. So as you go in, you actually go through a whole series of experiential learning to give you a sense of the type of challenges that people that are experiencing homelessness have to encounter trying to access services and the complications that come because people mightn't have documentation that they need. They might have, not have access to some money to provide some short-term accommodation for themselves, and they put you through this series of sort of walking a mile in someone's shoes, and it really is quite a powerful experience. And then they have people who have used and benefited from the Vinny's services over the years come and talk to the group, which is really generous from those people, because they share really personal story of how their situation unfolded, and then, you know, talk about the support they got and how they got themselves back on track.
1: Good on you for doing it, and I hope it all goes well tonight. Sleep well. Thank you very much.
9: Thanks for your support, Tom.
1: Good on you.
9: Good thing. Yeah, cheers.
1: Thanks so much. Cheers. Commissioner Jeremy Futrell there, the Commissioner of Fire and Rescue New South Wales, doing the CEO sleep out tonight. The fourth time he's done it. It's tonight in White Bay, the biggest fundraiser for Vinny's in the 21st year that it's taken place.
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10: I want 40 points on the board by the Blues by halftime, OK?
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10: Obviously, when Ivan Cleary was top down, they didn't come and ask me. I said I was busy.
2: Craig Rucastle from 5:30.
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0: And there is a lot to watch on the big and small screen, especially the big screen this week, though. A new film from Steven Spielberg. What's that like? I'm hearing it's a bit long, but still, is it good? Let me know. A new version of Robin Hood starring Hugh Jackman and the fifth installment of this.
1: To infinity and beyond!

0: nice warm bed.
1: You know what I'm talking about. Toy Story 5. It opened today. If you had a chance to see it yet, I'm impressed if you have. I know it's early days, but some people just have to get there on the first day, don't they? If you're on the first day and you've seen it, let me know what you think. 1-300-222-702. Wenli Ma, TV and film critic with The Nightly, has seen it. Hey, Wenli.
2: Hello.
1: Now, this one has a great concept, right? The new kid on the block that is tech versus the old school toys. I haven't seen it yet, but I plan to. Does it work?
2: Yes, and kind of. So it is, so as you might remember, at the end of Toy Story 3, the toys were inherited by a new kid named Bonnie.
1: Bonnie.
2: She's very playful. She's imaginative, but she doesn't have any friends. So when she gets really upset and she says to her parents, "Why don't I have friends?" her parents reluctantly buy her a lily pad, which is a tablet designed for kids. And this is where the tech comes in, because lily pad is, like many devices in our lives, a little bit addictive, might distract us from other things that we previously enjoyed. And Bonnie sort of forgot her friends and is now, you know, enthralled by Lilypad. But it's, you know, a little bit damaging. There's a bit of very light, I guess you could call it, bullying, because they're 8-year-old kids. You know, the old school toys like Jessie are distraught that A, they're facing another existential crisis, and B, that, you know, Jessie doesn't think this is good for Bonnie. The thing is, like, in the internal logic of the Toy Story world, every toy is sentient, which means tech toys are also sentient, that it just has to follow that sort of through line. Mm. But that also makes Lilypad and all the other internet-connected devices in Toy Story essentially AI.
1: What do you mean? I'm not following you there. What do you mean?
2: Well, because Woody and Buzz and everyone, they're all sentient creatures. They're anthropomorphic. They have their own thoughts.
1: Yeah,
2: so that means, like, this toy tablet is also a sentient creature.
1: Yeah.
2: They can talk and connect to other sentient tech devices and sort of impersonate the kids. And I was like, this is actually incredibly dangerous and terrifying and dystopian. And they're sort of playing it for a comedy. And that made me feel deeply uncomfortable.
1: I see what you're saying, because when you're describing this, I'm like, man, this might be a little bit close to the bone for some parents who might be going through this with the, you know, the digital disruption and all that thing we talk about on a serious note here on the radio. Here's a bit from the trailer.
3: Woody.
4: Jesse, hello.
3: Is it as bad out there for toys as they say it is?
5: We're finding more abandoned toys each day.
6: We're down!
3: Tech's invaded our house too.
5: I don't know, Jesse. Toys are for play, but tech is
4: for everything.
3: I'm losing Bonnie to this device.
7: You got a friend in me.
6: Woody!
1: Yeah, you're right. It's interesting, Wenli, because, you know, obviously it's a comedy and a lot of, you know, like, my son can't wait to see it. He's obsessed with Toy Story, but, you know, technology is everything was one of the phrases there. That's it's touching on some pretty serious stuff as well, I guess.
2: Yeah, it is. But I do also want to warn your listeners, because this is something I didn't quite realize going into it, is this is a very Jessie-centric story. I would say that Woody and Buzz are barely supporting characters. And for me, that was quite disappointing, because I really just wanted to hang out with Woody and Buzz again.
1: Remind me who Jessie. Oh, Jessie's the cowgirl.
2: She's the cowgirl. Yeah, she's the cowgirl that
1: Joan
2: was introduced
1: Cusack.
2: In the second movie.
1: The Joan Cusack character. Oh, right. So she's sort of the central part. Let's not forget that I think, was it Toy Story 3? That was nominated for Best Picture at the Oscars, right? So these are critically acclaimed films. They all have been. Compared to the other four, where do you think it sits?
2: 1 and 2, I think, are perfect films. 3 is, you know, the high point of the series.
1: Yeah.
2: And I think this is the lower tier.
1: Okay. Yeah, 3 yeah. 3 was like the biggest tearjerker ever.
2: Absolutely.
1: End.
2: And 1 and 3 are like essential viewing, whereas I think this film is fairly inconsequential. Like, if you see it, great. If you don't see it, you haven't really missed out on anything, and you can continue to watch the other Toy Story movies without being like, oh, I need to complete the set.
1: Yeah, which have been on rotation in our house. It also features a Tay-Tay song, I should point out. But see.

0: Taylor Swift, which is interesting, Wendy, because it's usually all Randy Newman, basically, isn't it? So
1: it is. You're never going to be able to best that Randy Newman song. Like, it's just so associated with Toy Story, and I can't hear anything else.
0: No, I agree. It's kind of weird to hear another single that's come out of it. Now, to other things, Disclosure Day. This is a new movie from Steven Spielberg. It's doing well at the box office. It's got Emily Blunt sort of as a TV anchor, Josh O'Connor as a whistleblower. I've heard a few people say it's a bit too long.
1: It's very divisive. I've had people tell me that they were so bored, that they hated it, they thought it was completely ridiculous, and I'm sitting here on the other side going, but I really enjoyed it. I will say I was an X-Files fan from back in the day.
0: Me and too.
1: This feels very in that. In fact, it drops you right in the middle of the story without any explanation. And for 20 minutes, I'm like expecting Mulder and Scully to turn up. And then, you know, you kind of really get into it. I thought it was very entertaining. This is popcorn blockbuster Spielberg. You know, he kind of has different types of movies because he loves to work in different genres. And this is not the Bridge of Spies or the Saving Private Ryan sort of serious stuff. This can get a little bit silly. It can be a little bit overly earnest. But it's a chase movie, essentially. You've got, you know, these whistleblowers. You've got Emily Blunt's character who all of a sudden has, like, the full knowledge of every single person in the world. And then you've got these this corporate entity who's trying to cover everything up, and it all comes together. There is actually some deeper philosophical, theological stuff in here as well. So I think it works on a few different levels. But my thing is always, like, even with a lesser Spielberg, it's still a Spielberg. He's still better than most filmmakers out there.
0: Yeah, what's a bad Spielberg film? I agree. I should point out the writer as well, David Coop, who wrote the screenplays for, where do we start, Jurassic Park, War of the Worlds, Mission Impossible, a whole lot of Indiana Jones films. Mm. I mean, an amazing writer behind this too, and about $115 million budget.
1: Yeah, I mean, and Spielberg and David Cope has obviously worked together a lot before. So these are two veteran old hands who understand how to make a kind of gripping movie that you can either think about it really deeply, or you can just go along, have a bit of fun, and then walk out and go, hey, wasn't that cool?
0: Yeah, Wendy Ma is with us, TV and film critic with The Nightly. If you've seen any of these films, let me know what you think. 1-300-222-702, or perhaps you've got another recommendation for me. I'd love to hear from you this afternoon. Joe in Lane Cove says, Toy Story 5, the irony of a screen lecturing us about the dangers of a screen. Yeah, it's really interesting. It's gone down that path. I agree.
1: Go. I was going to say, I think that's probably, I mean, it's not really a spoiler, but it sort of doesn't go in as hard as you might expect it to. And you do kind of wonder how much of that is also, you know, Disney is the parent company and they are very commercially invested in a lot of technological products.
0: Yeah, right. Yeah, so they don't want you to hate technology too much. There you go. I've got a text here. Toy Story 3, the most disturbing with a creepy teddy bear. Yeah, that was the hugging bear. What was it? Lotso.
1: Yeah, so Lotso
0: the hugging bear. Lotso, voiced by the late Ned Beatty, if I'm not mistaken. Yeah, I agree. Thank you, Bridget in Bolton Point. She said, I really loved Disclosure Day. Agrees with you, Wendy. A nice twist from aliens always being the baddie. Do you agree with that? A bit of a twist on the way we usually perceive aliens in film?
1: Yeah, and I think, you know, it's not set up as this conflict between us and the other, the ET them. It's very much about how we kind of connect with our humanity.
0: Now, I want to ask you about the death of Robin Hood. Another remake of Robin Hood is out today. This looks pretty dark. It stars Hugh Jackman, though, and Jodie Comer, who I think is fabulous in everything. What did you think of it?
1: Dark is absolutely the correct word here. This is not Cary Elwes singing, you know, Robin Hood, Men in Tights. It's not Kevin Costner being a romantic hero. This is almost like a deconstruction of the Robin Hood heroic myth of robbing the rich to give back to the poor. The filmmaker here is Michael Sarnowski. He made Pig. He made A Quiet Place Day One. And he's cast Hugh Jackman as an older, very grizzled, fairly laconic version of Robin Hood. Actually, it was so weird. At times I would look at him in certain angles. I'm like, I feel like I'm watching Sam Neill.
0: Oh, really?
1: Yeah, there are certain shots where I'm like, wow, it looks so much like Sam Neill. And this Robin Hood is not even an anti-hero. He's essentially a very violent bandit. He's injured during a raid and he goes to, well, he's taken to this priory on an island to recover from his injuries, and there is where he meets the Jodie Comer character. It is a very patient film. It's quite contemplative about sort of legacy and a good death and all of these things. I think you'd need to be aware that it's not a particularly fast-moving movie after the first, say, 20, 30 minutes and to just kind of have to sit with it, which is my way of saying it's really slow.
0: It's slow, yeah. Hey, we mentioned Hugh Jackman there, but hats off to two Sydney-siders in the death of Robin Hood, because Murray Bartlett, who people might know from The White Lotus and The Last of Us as well, is also in this one. So a bit of a nod to Australian actors there.
1: Yeah, you might not recognise him, though. He's quite disguised, is the word I'll use.
0: Okay, interesting. Do you have a favourite Robin Hood before we move on? As you mentioned, there's a bunch of them. I gather you're not a fan of Men in Tights.
1: No, I love Men in Tights.
0: It's just very different.
1: So, it's probably my favourite. And also, the Disney one, right, where he's the fox.
0: Oh, yeah, yeah, true. And then you got, yeah, Prince of Thieves. You had Kevin Costner and Russell Crowe, Errol Flynn. Gosh, there are a lot of them. Now,
1: so many.
0: To the small screen, Wenli Ma, the TV series of the year seems to be Widow's Bay. It's on Apple TV. This is about a cursed town in the US. It's situated on an island. A lot of people are saying it's a show of the year. What do you think? Is it your favourite show so far this year?
1: It's one of my favourite shows of the year so far. It just finished. The season finale came out, I think,
0: yes,
1: this week or last week.
0: Can I just interrupt you? Please don't tell. I haven't watched the final yet, so no spoilers, please.
1: No spoilers.
0: Okay.
1: No spoilers.
0: Please go on.
1: It is hilarious and scary, but not in like a too much way. It is set on an island. The island is cursed. There's a curse that goes back to its founding, and lots of creepy, weird, and absurd things happen. So that's not spoilery, but it's got a great cast: Matthew Rhys, Stephen Root, Kate O'Flynn, who plays
0: a character
1: named Patricia, who I think is just like this incredible discovery, and probably one of the most like left field, didn't see this coming characters on television. She's amazing.
0: She is.
1: And
0: yeah,
1: it's just so weird in like the best way. It's so funny because it comes from like, it's horror and it's got all these Stephen King kind of vibes to it, but it comes from a comedy writer. It comes from a woman named Katie Dippold, and she was on the writing staff of Parks and Recreation, and she's been involved with some, you know, movies with like that were directed by Paul Feig. And so that is this beautiful marriage of comedy and horror. And both of those genres are all about timing. And I think Widow's Bay absolutely nails it.
0: It is. I actually read an interview with the creator, Katie Dippold, in the Herald the other day, saying, you know, it's successful because people want original content. I feel like this seems to prove that.
1: Mm. Yeah, and this is, yeah, it's not an adaptation of anything. Like, it is deriving or being inspired by things that have come before, but that kind of adds to it, whereas you're not sitting there going, oh, I think they made it better in 1972.
0: Yeah, because I've been talking about this on the radio recently, but I feel like we just have this obsession at the moment with adaptations and remakes and sequels, but this was something that was genuinely original. I just want to play a bit of audio from the final episode. This is not a spoiler, but Ruth, the older resident in Widow's Bay, the oldest, I should say, is talking to the mayor, played by Matthew Rhys, about life, and she quotes Tennessee Williams.
2: We live in a perpetually burning building. And what we must save from it all the time is love.
3: Come on, Ruth. This place is a house of horrors.
2: Oh, life is a house of horrors. You avoid the truth. I mean, you want this to be Martha's Vineyard. It's never going to be. There's no bliss waiting at the finish line. Even if there was, it would just be taken away from you because that's just life. You just have to accept it.
0: Really beautifully written as well. Do you reckon there'll be a season two, Wenli?
1: Just renewed this week.
0: No way.
1: There will be a second season. Okay. So we're going to get more of it. Very exciting.
0: I think that one of the things I love just finally is, as you say, you know, the key is having this dramatic actor like Matthew Rhys in the lead role. Even though it was a comedy part, there seems to be this new trend of blending horror and comedy, and it really works.
1: It really does. And he's fantastic in it. And he's, you know, just, he's kind of loose. I don't know if you've ever seen this show called The Wine Show. And it was, it's not a scripted series. It was a lifestyle kind of docuseries that he and Matthew Good sort of did together. And it was just the two of them hanging out and drinking wine and talking about it.
0: Sounds
1: unreal.
0: And
1: I feel like, yeah, and I feel like this is that Matthew Rhys. So I'm really excited for him to get to play more of these sort of comedic bits. And also he's constantly looking alarmed, which I find he so endearing.
0: He does, and, doesn't he? He's always distressed about something.
1: Yes, he's got so much anxiety, and yet it doesn't make me anxious, which I think is a huge, like, accomplishment.
0: Okay, just finally, film of the week then. We've gone through a few. If I was going to go to one tonight, what should it be?
1: If you've got kids, Toy Story. If you've got kids older than 12, Disclosure Day.
0: Okay, nice one. Always great having a chat. Thank you very much.
1: Thank you.
0: Good on you. Wen Li Ma, TV and film critic with The Nightly. So there's a few, depending on your age and your taste in film. You've got Toy Story 5, Disclosure Day, The Death of Robin Hood. And, yeah, look, Widow's Bay, when we say horror, it's not what you'd typically think when you think of horror. You haven't got sort of the blood and gore or anything like that at all. And there's always a bit of respite in that series because it turns back to the horror. It turns back to the comedy, rather, as the series goes on. So it really is an original idea, and they've done it beautifully well.
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0: Tomorrow on the show, Dave Faulkner, lead singer of the Hoodoo Gurus, will be here because they are marking 45 years since the band formed with a tour that they are calling Rewind All Killer No Filler. The Sydney show is an all-ages gig. It's at Tumbalong Park in Darling Harbour on the 5th of December. Tickets go on sale next week. It should be brilliant. But we're having a chat in the office, and I don't know about you, but we reckon this is one of the best opening lines for a song ever.

And another thing I've been wondering lately. What do you reckon? I reckon it's one of the best opening lines for a song ever. We might ask him about that tomorrow. Dave Faulkner, lead singer of the Hoodoo Gurus, on Drive tomorrow afternoon.

0: Looking forward to that. That's tomorrow. I hope you can join me then. Let's just take a quick look at the roads.
1: 702 ABC Sydney.
0: Traffic. Because there's a bit going on in Cranbrook on the Northern Road approaching Jordan Springs Boulevard. A truck's broken down at B-double. The site's been cleared, but still heavy traffic conditions. It's actually just been cleared. A multi-vehicle crash at Cranbrook, that's just been cleared. One of two southbound lanes are closed, so apparently that's okay now. At Borkham Hills, though, on the M2 approaching Windsor Road, that's where you've got the truck crash at B-double. The site's been cleared, but still on the M2 at Borkham Hills, heavy traffic conditions westbound. And for those on the Central Coast, or if you're heading to Newcastle, passengers catching trains on the Central Coast and Newcastle line are being advised to allow extra travel time due to a person on the tracks at Woi Woi earlier. Delays are expected on the Central Coast and Newcastle line throughout the evening due to a backlog in services as a result of that person who was on the track. So just be mindful of some delays if you're heading in that direction this evening.
2: Tammy Shipley believed someone was out to hurt her. She's put under 24-hour surveillance, and then something strange happens.
3: Ambulance emergency.
2: Tammy's story. 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
0: It is a great listen. You can find it there now. Evenings is coming up at 6:30 after PM. Renee Crosh, good evening to you. You're chatting about the latest in home design trends tonight.
4: Well, you know that the kids are not leaving. The kids stay now till they're 35.
0: It's a good gig, though, staying at home, I reckon.
4: Well, it's too good to leave. That's why they stay.
0: Apparently.
4: So, if you've got all your kids and their girlfriends and boyfriends staying over and all their friends and even their pets, how do you need to redesign your family home to accommodate?
0: Remove all the furniture so there's room for all those people and pets. Is that what you're looking at? So home design trends to accommodate an influx of people in your home.
4: This is the reality. This is what people are doing.
0: It is,
4: you're putting in a double dishwasher in the kitchen for starters.
0: Is that a thing?
4: It's a thing.
0: I did not know that was a thing.
4: You may even build a parents' retreat. Well, I would if I had everybody coming over to my house and they're still 35.
0: I've heard about this trend with parents' retreats, like a little separate lounge room tucked away somewhere so they can just get away from everyone.
4: What's your dream home feature?
0: I don't mind the idea of the parents' retreat, actually.
4: You've got a toddler.
0: Yeah. Parents' retreat sounds like bliss, Renee. Absolute bliss.
4: Would you like a cocktail bar set up or a pool room?
0: Oh, yeah. Hang on, wait a minute. Yeah, the cocktail bar. Yeah. Mm. Well, yeah, all of it, really. The cocktail bar would be nice, I think. We can always dream, can't we?
4: Mm. We're going to dream big. We're going to do that tonight.
0: Sounds good. Looking forward to that. Have fun. Thank you very much. Renee Crosh with Evenings. Thank you for joining me today. Let's do it all at the same time tomorrow. We're on air at 3 o'clock. It is news time, 6 o'clock.
5: Adam Storey with ABC News. The federal government has announced larger concessions for small business as part of its tax shake-up following complaints from business groups. The government will increase the small business threshold from turnover of up to $2 million to $10 million. Treasurer Jim Chalmers says it means 98% of all active businesses in Australia will get a 50% CGD concession.
6: As a consequence of these arrangements, this now means that every one of the 2.7 million active small businesses in this country will have access to generous CGT concessions.
5: US President Donald Trump has warned his forces would bomb the hell out of Iran if it fails to hold up its end of the interim peace deal. John O'Wakely has more.
7: The US and Iran have released the text of the interim agreement their presidents have signed. It'll extend the current ceasefire by 60 days, which will allow both sides to discuss thorny issues toward a permanent truce. Pakistan, which has been mediating in the negotiations, says the deal will come into effect without delay. Its prime minister says Iran will immediately reopen the Strait of Hormuz and the US blockade of Iranian ports will end. Another of the 14 points on the agreement is the cessation on all fronts of the war, including Lebanon. Israel has distanced itself from the deal, with its prime minister, Benjamin Netanyahu, previously insisting it's not bound to any US-Iran deal in its conflict with Hezbollah in Lebanon.
5: The country's peak planning body is calling for greater scrutiny of where data centres are built amid concerns they could be vulnerable to the impacts of climate change. Romy Stevens reports.
8: Australia has become a hotspot for investment in data centres that power artificial intelligence, mainly due to the country's ample space and renewable energy potential. But new research research from XDI, a company that analyses physical climate risk, has found many global digital infrastructure hubs are vulnerable to climate change. The head of policy at the Planning Institute of Australia, Nicole Bennetts, says data centres must be adequately planned for.
3: It's about doing the strategic planning at the front end so that then we can say these are the best locations for data centres.
8: While Australia ranked 22nd for risk of physical damage to planned data centres, the report found it's facing one of the steepest increases in risk over time.
5: A coroner has apologised to the family of an Indigenous teenager who died nearly 40 years ago in the state's northwest as findings into his death were handed down. James Parris reports.
9: New South Wales Deputy State Coroner Harriet Graham delivered her findings into the death of Mark Anthony Haynes in Tamworth today. Mark's body was found on train tracks outside of Tamworth in 1988 in mysterious circumstances. Police initially ruled Mark's death a suicide. However, Judge Graham disagreed. Despite ruling out suicide, Judge Graham expressed her personal regret that she was unable to conclude how Mark's body came to be on the tracks. She went on to say it was likely key witness Glenn Mannion knew more about Mark's death than he had told the court. Mr. Mannion has always denied any involvement in Mark Haynes' death.
5: A court's been told former New South Wales MP Darryl Maguire had no idea about visas as a trial into his alleged involvement in a fraudulent visa scheme continues. Melinda Hayter reports.
10: The 67-year-old's pleaded not guilty to a charge of conspiracy to commit an offence over his alleged involvement in the initiative between 2013 and 2015 whilst he was the member for Wagga Wagga. He's accused of knowing false or misleading information was being provided to the Commonwealth about applications involving Chinese nationals seeking permanent residency. During his opening remarks in the New South Wales District Court today, his barrister Ian McLaughlin said visa applications were incredibly complex and Mr. Maguire had no role in submitting paperwork. Mr. McLaughlin told the court the reality is he wouldn't have a clue.
5: The corporate regulator ASIC says the $35 million penalty imposed on HSBC Bank for not protecting its customers from scams puts the banking sector on notice. In the federal court today, HSBC agreed to pay the penalty for widespread and systemic failures after it admitted it had exposed customers to a greater risk of unauthorised payments. ASIC Chair Sarah Court says the penalty sends a strong message to the sector.
11: If they fail to take the action they needed to protect their own customers, then they will be held accountable and significant penalties can follow.
5: The weather forecast for the state tomorrow, scattered showers or rain areas across the southern and central areas and northern inland plains, extending to the northern slopes and ranges throughout the day. Isolated showers elsewhere, apart from the far northeast. For Sydney, an overnight low of 16. That'll be followed by a partly cloudy day with a top of 21. A sunny day forecast for Saturday with a top of 21. And then partly cloudy with a shower or two on Sunday and a top of 19. That's ABC News. It's now 6:05.
12: Good evening and welcome to PM. I'm Samantha Donovan, coming to you from the lands of the Wurundjeri people of the Kulin Nation in Melbourne. Tonight, the federal government backing down on some of its proposed tax changes. Also, is Iran the winner in the agreement to end its conflict with the US? And bird flu devastates the seal population on a remote Australian territory.
13: We collected drone imagery of all the ice-free areas of the coast of Heard Island. Mortality was around 76%, and that equates to over 13,000 dead pups.
12: After a significant backlash from voters, the federal government is backing down on some of the specifics of the tax changes it announced in May's federal budget. The Prime Minister and Treasurer have announced they're revising the capital gains tax threshold for small businesses and also making some CGT concessions for start-up businesses. They say they'll continue to consult with those affected by the plans, but the opposition says the budget proposals are in tatters and should be scrapped. Angus Randall has more.
14: After sustained attacks on its tax reform agenda announced in the federal budget, the Prime Minister, Anthony Albanese, today held out an olive branch to the nation's small business owners.
15: We back Australian small businesses and the important role that they play in Australia. They're the blood running through the veins of our local communities and they're vital for our economy.
14: The government will increase the existing small business capital gains tax concession from $2 million to $10 million. That means that 2.7 million existing small businesses will be eligible for a 50% concession on their capital gains tax when they sell active assets or sell the business entirely. Treasurer Jim Chalmers was keen to paint today's changes as all part of the plan.
6: We said on budget night and before that that we would consult on these ambitious tax reforms. We have and we will.

0: continue to do that. And today we're announcing the next steps, which come from all of that consultation that has been taking place.
1: But the opposition leader, Angus Taylor, wasn't buying it.
2: This budget is in chaos. It is in tatters because the government simply got it wrong from the start. No point going on with these carve-outs. Scrap it. Scrap the bill. Start the budget again.
1: The new exemptions are expected to cost the budget $475 million. The Treasurer argues the reforms were never meant to be easy.
0: We understand that there's never a unanimous view about economic reform and particularly about tax reform. It's always contested. It's always contentious. But it will be worth it.
1: The business lobby has been vocal in its opposition to the budget reforms earlier this week, telling a Senate inquiry to reject what they called rushed legislation. But today's news has been welcomed by the Council of Small Business Organisations. Skye Cappuccio is the chief executive.
3: It doesn't go as far as we would like it to go, but it's an important step in the right direction.
1: She says around 180,000 small businesses with a turnover of between $2 and $10 million would have been affected by the changes to capital gains tax discounts.
3: It will be a welcome announcement, particularly for those businesses, but also for those businesses who are sitting below $2 million turnover currently, but who are looking to grow.
1: $2 million might not seem that small, but former KPMG director David Kuhn says because the rules are tied to turnover and not profit, it can be easy for a business to hit the current ceiling.
4: And it's not the amount that you make at the end of the year that's important, it's your turnover. So if you're handling big bulky goods, such as cars or whatever it might be, you're then finding your turnover might be great, but your profit's not great.
1: He believes there are more changes to come, and it could have been avoided if the government had spent more time speaking to interest groups before budget day.
4: Often there will be some consultation about, hey, we're thinking of making this change, will it work, what do you think of it, and you get the interest groups beforehand. Nowadays, well, what happened in this budget was there was an announcement, it caught a number of people by surprise, and you then say, well, hold on, that's going to have an unintended consequence. Can we wheel that back or can we make it more palatable to people?
1: Professor Chris Wallace is from the School of Politics, Economics and Society at the University of Canberra. She says this kind of tinkering should be standard, but governments are just a little out of practice.
5: This is what happens with reforms. You come up with a big idea, you then test it in practice, you have discussions, you get feedback, and intelligent governments listen and they do make adjustments as they go along. It's just that Australia hasn't done this for a long time, so we've forgotten what it's like doing that to the extent that's happening now, and we're seeing what it takes to get big reforms up and to make them stick. This is good and I hope we see a lot more of it.
1: The government has also announced increased capital gains tax discounts to startups, with more details coming after industry consultations.
6: Angus Randall. The United States and Iran have signed a memorandum of understanding to end their conflict in the Middle East. The signing came a day earlier than a planned meeting in Switzerland tomorrow. Among the memorandum's terms are the ending of all military operations, including in Lebanon, the reopening of the Strait of Hormuz and the lifting of the US naval blockade of Iranian ports, and a $300 billion US compensation fund for Iran. Dr. Roger Shanahan is a Middle East analyst. He told me Iran is being rewarded under this MOU.
7: If you initiate a war and you don't end it on your terms, then you haven't been successful. And I think it's pretty obvious from this that the Trump administration haven't been successful in using military force against Iran.
6: Yes, Donald Trump was calling for a complete and unconditional surrender. The agreement specifically requires the end of all military operations, including those in Lebanon. What's the likelihood, do you think, that Israel will abide by that term?
7: Yeah, this is a potential sticking point. The MOU, and remembering it is an MOU, it's not an agreement at the moment, talks about Lebanon's territorial integrity and sovereignty and also ceasing military operations. The US isn't conducting those at the moment. It's Israel, and so it really depends on how much effort that Washington is going to put into stopping Israel's current military operations and then seeking its withdrawal from Lebanese territory. So there's still a big question mark over the degree to which the Lebanon issue can be solved as a result of this MOU.
6: Do you foresee that Mr. Netanyahu will ignore the term of this agreement?
7: Yeah, I mean, that's part of the issue. Certainly, the United States has got sufficient leave

0: chances to change Israel's political calculus as far as Lebanon is concerned, but with upcoming congressional elections in the United States and also upcoming elections in Israel, it's going to be interesting over the next couple of weeks to see whether the US is willing to use those pieces of leverage in order to get Israel to not only cease operations in Lebanon, but to withdraw. So it's, again, it's one of those things that we're just going to have to see how it plays out over the next couple of weeks.
1: Hezbollah, of course, is the Iranian proxy group in Lebanon. Is it likely to abide by the terms of the MOU?
0: Well, listen, it's probably in their best interests to say that they're abiding by the agreement, not to initiate military action unless it's in response to Israeli actions. We also have to understand that timeframes of these countries and these organisations are certainly longer than US political timeframes. So Hezbollah has been hit very hard. It's looking to reconstitute even more urgently than it is willing to undertake military operations. So I think it's going to prioritise reconstitution over military action. And so, therefore, it's more likely than not that it's going to abide by this MOU and any kind of future agreement that's signed.
1: The MOU requires that the Strait of Hormuz be toll-free for 60 days. How big a risk is it, do you think, that Iran will close the strait again and perhaps impose tolls?
0: Once you go down the path of these MOUs and fleshing out an agreement, the last thing you want to do is try and go back to military action. Any one of those actions are possible, but probably not likely at this stage.
1: Another notable term of the memorandum is a $300 billion US compensation fund for Iran, but the US says it's not going to pay that money. The Gulf states are apparently saying they won't either. So who is going to pay that compensation to Iran?
0: Yeah, listen, this is probably one of the weakest parts of that MOU. That's an enormous figure, $300 billion, particularly when there's no sourcing attributed to it. And also there's the other issue of sanctions that have been imposed on a whole range of Iranian business entities that would have to be worked through before any money could flow. So practically speaking, it's quite ambitious and difficult to achieve. At the moment, nobody's putting their hands up to do it. And again, this is just an MOU. It's not an agreement. So the details are going to have to be worked out, but I think it's probably going to be far less than what appears on this MOU.
1: In 2018, Donald Trump tore up the Obama administration's 2015 agreement with Iran, which aimed to stop the nation developing nuclear weapons. When it comes to Iran's nuclear program, is the situation now better or worse?
0: I mean, it's a good question because the nuclear issue has really been kicked down the road as part of the further negotiations. Enriched uranium is more difficult to get to for the Iranians than it would have been under the JCPOA. But I think with the lack of trust at the moment, particularly given the fact that the incumbent president is the one who overturned the JCPOA, the Iranians are going to try and exact a heavier price than they would have in negotiating the JCPOA in 2015. So I think you'd probably say on balance, if it's not relatively the same, it's probably more in Iran's favour than it was 8 years ago.
1: That's Middle East analyst Dr. Roger Shanahan. Polling booths have opened in Makerfield in northwest England for what could be one of the most significant UK by-elections in decades. If the Labour candidate Andy Burnham wins, he's planning to challenge the Prime Minister Keir Starmer for the top job. But the rising force of the Reform UK party could stand in his way. The ABC's Europe Bureau Chief Mazoe Ford is at a polling booth in Makerfield. Mazoe, how is this clash between Labour and Nigel Farage's Reform UK party shaping up?
2: Well, it's really interesting. Makerfield is a small constituency in the north of England. There's only about 70,000 registered voters, but they've got a lot of power in a small number of hands here because they might be choosing who might stand to be the next Prime Minister of this country. And that's because if they choose Labour's Andy Burnham, he'll challenge Sir Keir Starmer for the Prime Ministership. Andy Burnham is the most popular Labour politician. Polls consistently show that. Whereas Sir Keir Starmer is deeply unpopular. There's been a series of missteps and scandals. There were disastrous local elections for Labour here last

month across the country. There's been no direct challenge to Keir Starmer yet, but Burnham says if he wins, he will. Could he win that? Well, first he's got to win Makerfield, and there's something very strong standing in his way, and that is the Reform UK party and its candidate, Robert Kenyon. Reform UK is a right-wing party that stands on a platform that's against immigration. Its vivacious leader, Nigel Farage, has really been able to whip up a lot of support across this country. It dominated local

0: upset because not only would they win Makerfield, it would really sort of send a big shudder through Labor, because if their most popular man can't win against Reform, what hope do the rest of them have?
1: And you've been speaking to voters in Makerfield. What have they been telling you?
0: Well, it's interesting because they've never really seen such a circus as this. There's media from all over the UK, all over the world. So some of them are quite bemused. They're like, why are you here from Australia? But then they know that there is a lot of responsibility in the votes that they'll cast today. They feel that responsibility. There's a mixture of people who really do support Andy Burnham. They see that he was successful in Greater Manchester as the mayor there. They want him to take the case for the north of England to Westminster. But there's also loads of support for Reform UK. People were coming up to me yesterday saying, we support Reform UK. We want change. But have a listen to what people sort of make of Andy Burnham, who is considered the favourite and ahead in the polls here.
2: I think he's the best man for the job. He's shown himself to be very competent in Manchester as Mayor of Manchester. And I also think he'll do well as Prime Minister if he does decide to run for that, which I'm assuming he will.
3: I think he's a career politician, so I don't know that he's got Makerfield interest in, you know, in his heart, really.
4: I feel like he's more sort of humble and down to earth than a lot of politicians, and I feel like he speaks more for the people.
1: Voters in Makerfield in England's northwest. So, Mazoe, if Andy Burnham does win, what do you think will happen next?
0: Well, he won't want to lose the momentum if he does win, because he will want to really capitalise on that popularity. He said that he will challenge. The question is how soon. Keir Starmer has said he's willing to offer Andy Burnham a big role in his government. But Burnham allies have rejected that, saying he will ask the PM to set out a timetable, that he does have the required 81 MPs he needs to mount a leadership challenge in this country. It'll be interesting then to see who else puts their hand up. The former Health Minister, Wes Streeting, who resigned because he was so dismayed by Sir Keir Starmer, is also said to be wanting to mount a challenge, and there could be some others there as well. So it'll be really interesting to see what happens over the weekend. We know that Burnham and Starmer are due to speak at some point, and then we'll all be watching to see what happens next.
1: The ABC's Europe Bureau Chief, Mazoe Ford, reporting from Makerfield in England. This is PM. I'm Samantha Donovan. You can hear all our programs live or later on ABC Listen. Ahead, bird flu takes its toll on the seal population of the remote Australian territory of Heard Island. The federal government is delaying a controversial change to bulk billing by doctors after health groups argued it had unfairly impact vulnerable patients and increase the burden of administration on GPs. The reform had been due to come into effect from July the 1st. Clinics would have been required to get a patient's written consent to process the Medicare rebate for appointments. The change won't come in for another year now, but some doctors are still worried about its impact. Catherine Gregory has more.
5: For Western Sydney GP Ken McCrory, the idea of chasing up signatures from his patients for each consult has been really worrying.
6: So instead of accepting that relationship between verbal approval for us to bill Medicare for the service we're providing at no cost to my patients, we had to be starting to chase up signatures on forms prior or after every visit before we can get any Medicare rebate.
5: Ken McCrory says this reform, also known as the federal government's proposed new Medicare assignment of benefit requirements, will be particularly taxing on his clinic, given he services many vulnerable patients.
6: Nursing homes or aged care facilities where my patients have dementia, they can't move, they can't talk, they can't see some of them. They can't sign forms. My job is to help, can't do anything until you get a signature. Oh, but the next of kin lives in the next state or they're overseas. How are we going to do that?
5: The Royal Australian College of GPs had been expressing its concerns for some time about the growing administrative burden associated with the reforms and the potential impact on vulnerable patients, including those in aged care, the homeless or Aboriginal community-controlled health organisations. It's now relieved the Minister for Health, Mark Butler, has listened.
7: What will happen is from July 1, verbal consent will still be allowed, so you'll be able to just say to your doctor, yep, I'm happy for you to bill Medicare, and that'll be compliant.
5: Dr. Michael Wright is the RACGP's president.
7: And then there are some additional things around what's called the enduring assignment of benefit, which actually means you'll be able to say at your regular practice, I'm quite happy for you to bill Medicare for my services. And so that

0: that's actually been brought forward for patients who are registered through My Medicare, as well as people who are attending Aboriginal community controlled health organisations or Aboriginal medical services, or also residents of aged care facilities.
1: Dr. Joel Ree is a GP who regularly visits patients in aged care homes. He too is relieved by the delayed reforms.
2: And some people don't even have anyone, any family member, so they might be actually under a public guardian. And in that situation, there could be even further delays.
1: But most importantly, he's really happy the government is bringing forward the enduring assignment benefit, which basically means patients don't have to sign for every consult.
2: I think that would actually suit our needs quite nicely, because it's just going to be very difficult getting these things signed off after every consultation.
1: Is there general concern, though, about the increase in digitisation and the impact that has on older people?
2: It does definitely disproportionately affect older adults. I think as we go more digital, especially with these sort of assignment of benefits, it can be actually very tricky in how it affects them and could be a barrier to getting primary care access.
1: Western Sydney GP Dr. Ken McCrory is also relieved, but worries about what will happen in 2027.
3: And the solution today was to eventually tie My Medicare patient enrolments with an enduring assignment of benefit, which I think is great, but you have to remember that a lot of practices don't have that access. I've got some practices in areas of low socioeconomics, 13% or more of the practices don't even have computers, so digital solutions aren't going to work either.
1: In a statement, a government spokesperson said it's responded to concerns raised by stakeholders and is looking at other options to reduce the administrative burden on healthcare providers and patients.
4: Catherine Gregory. New research has revealed that bird flu has killed thousands of baby elephant seals on a remote Australian territory. Scientists uncovered evidence that the dangerous H5 strain of bird flu had reached the sub-Antarctic Heard and McDonald Islands late last year. Now they're estimating the virus has wiped out more than three quarters of the area's southern elephant seal pups. Alexandra Humphreys reports.
5: Fears the H5 strain of bird flu had reached Australia's Heard Island were realised in October when scientists discovered unusually high numbers of dead southern elephant seal pups around the coastline. Jared Hodgson is a senior research scientist with the Australian Antarctic Division and was a project lead on the new research.
6: We collected drone imagery of all the ice-free areas of the coast of Heard Island, which is where that species breeds. An analysis of that imagery has confirmed that mortality was extremely high in the pups. In fact, when we left the island, mortality was around 76%, and that equates to over 13,000 dead pups. And that number may actually be an underestimate, because when we departed the island, mortality was still ongoing.
5: The islands are a haven for breeding seals and seabirds in the Southern Ocean. Scientists had expected the virus to travel there after earlier detections on nearby French territory, the Crozet Islands. It was found in six species, including seals, penguins and seabirds. The detection marked the first time an Australian external territory had been affected by H5 bird flu.
6: In populations where we don't have H5 bird flu, we typically see very low levels of elephant seal pup mortality, so something less than 5% we would estimate. So indeed, yes, it was much higher than the baseline mortality level. And our average of 76%, as I said, is likely an underestimate. We actually saw mortality in pups of up to 97% in one area.
5: While the devastation for seal pups has been quantified, the impacts on adult seals are less clear.
6: We're still learning about the impacts of H5 bird flu on adults. They typically only come to shore to breed and then subsequently to molt. So it's very hard to see the impacts if they die at sea. And we're not sure at Heard Island how many adults have died from avian influenza.
5: An outbreak in Argentina in 2022 left 96% of southern elephant seal pups dead, with ongoing impacts apparent a year later, when only one-third of seals returned to breed. Tristan Burgess is a wildlife veterinarian with the Australian Antarctic Division.
7: What we have seen is very significant impacts consistently to elephant seals. They've been impacted primarily in the southern hemisphere, though there was also a smaller outbreak in the northern hemisphere in northern elephant seals. And we have seen significant impact in some seabird species, but the impacts are very variable. So we are expecting that there will be some significant wildlife mortality impact.

0: impacts if the virus is to reach either mainland Australia or Macquarie Island.
1: The sub-Antarctic territory is about 4,000 kilometres southwest of Perth. There remains no evidence of the virus on the Australian mainland, including Tasmania.
0: I don't believe the findings that we had from Heard Island really change the risk profile to mainland Australia or to Macquarie Island. But they are a timely reminder that this virus does continue to spread in the sub-Antarctic and Antarctic, and the preparedness and response activities that we have here are important.
2: It is really a very sobering reminder of the impacts of this virus and why there is concern about its spread around the Southern Ocean and around the world.
1: Professor Neralee Abram is the chief scientist with the Australian Antarctic Program.
2: There's still a lot of work, I think, to be done to understand the full impact of H5 bird flu, particularly as it develops over a number of years. So this is obviously the first evidence that we have for the virus within the Australian territories. And we'll continue to work with the international community to understand what the longer term impacts of this might be.
1: The federal government says it's investing $113 million to strengthen preparedness for the potential arrival of the H5 strain of bird flu on the Australian mainland.
3: Alexandra Humphreys. Thanks for joining me for PM. I'm Samantha Donovan. The podcast of the full program is available on ABC Listen. And that's where you'll find ABC News Daily with Sam Hawley each weekday morning too. The latest episode asks the question, can the Socceroos beat the host nation, the USA, in their match on Saturday, our time? The young team and coach Tony Popovich will have to beat the odds. We'll keep our fingers crossed for that big clash. PM will be back at the same time tomorrow. Good night.

0: Adam Storey with ABC News. Fighting between Israel and Hezbollah has slowed but not ceased since an agreement was signed between Iran and the US that necessitates a cessation of conflict in Lebanon. Matthew Doran has more.
1: Not only Israeli strikes, but also Hezbollah responses there as well. A number of IDF soldiers have been killed as a result of Hezbollah drones, explosive drones being fired towards those soldiers operating inside that occupied territory, but also warning sirens going off across some of those northern Israeli communities that hug that border region there as Hezbollah fired drones in that direction. But yes, there have been these Israeli strikes in parts of southern Lebanon, particularly focused on some of the smaller towns and villages around the city of Nabatea, an area which has been incredibly hard hit. We know that Iran is angry about this ongoing activity there.
0: The family of a 10-year-old girl killed in rural New South Wales has given an emotional address during a coronial inquest. Genevieve Blandon de Charlene reports.
2: Parents Dominic Porter and Rebecca Kokenmeister told the court of the immense pain they felt since their daughter Bridget Biddy Porter died. They acknowledged while the inquest cannot bring their daughter back, they hope it will increase awareness of the warning signs that were present in the lead-up to her death. Mr. Porter was also critical of the support given to families of victims of crime, saying it shouldn't fall on charities to support people in situations like his. State Coroner Teresa O'Sullivan said it had been a privilege to know Biddy and thanked the family for their courage. The inquest will return for submissions in November.
0: Lawyers for former Liberal staffer Bruce Lehrman are seeking access to unreleased documentary footage ahead of his Queensland rape trial. Aisling Brennan has more.
3: Bruce Lehrman is charged with two counts of rape, alleged to have occurred in Toowoomba in October 2021. The 31-year-old is applying to gain access to footage filmed as part of a documentary. His lawyer, Zali Burrows, told Toowoomba District Court today the footage could contain comments that could influence a potential jury pool in Queensland ahead of her client's trial. Barrister Dayoud Sabtain told the court his client's footage had no relevance to the case in Toowoomba. Judge Deborah Richards reserved her decision for a later date. Mr. Lehrman is yet to enter any official plea, but has previously indicated he will plead not guilty.
0: A legal battle between radio host Jackie Henderson and her former employer ARN Media appears still headed for an October trial. Jamie McKinnell reports.
4: Jackie O's former co-host Kyle Sanderland settled his own court case against the company yesterday after ARN agreed to pay over $12 million, with $3 million payable as soon as July. The pair separately launched proceedings in the federal court after

0: the termination of their $100 million contract following an on-air argument in February. During an administrative hearing this morning, a judge was told Jackie Henderson's lawyers were keen to keep a two-week period in October, previously set down for a hearing. It appears that trial will proceed and the judge decided to retain the entire 10-day period, congratulating Kyle Sanderland's legal team for settling his proceedings.
1: Mining billionaire Gina Rinehart and One Nation leader Pauline Hanson have formed a united front in Townsville, pitching a massive new vision for North Queensland. Chloe Shimicki reports.
2: The One Nation leader backed up her controversial National Press Club address with a visit to Townsville today. Pauline Hanson told the Townsville Future Forum a One Nation government would increase Australia's defence spending to 3.5% of GDP. Also in attendance was mining magnate Gina Rinehart, who gave a keynote address and suggested islands of Townsville be used to launch satellites for Elon Musk's SpaceX. Ms. Rinehart finished her speech by inviting Senator Hanson on stage, where she was gifted a toy bulldozer to symbolise regional development.
1: Tech giant Apple plans to raise prices of its products due to the increasing cost of memory chips. Apple CEO Tim Cook has told the Wall Street Journal the price hikes are unavoidable as the situation around memory chips has become unsustainable. He did not say when prices would rise or which products will be affected. The boom in AI has driven up the cost of memory chips in recent months. To sport, Colombia has beaten Uzbekistan 3-1 in their FIFA Men's World Cup match in Mexico City today. Earlier, England defeated Croatia 4-2, Ghana had a 1-0 win over Panama, and Portugal and Democratic Republic of Congo played a 1-1 draw. Scattered showers or rain areas across southern and central areas in the northern inland plains tomorrow and extending to the northern slopes and ranges throughout the day. Isolated showers elsewhere apart from the far northeast. An overnight low of 16 in Sydney, followed by a partly cloudy day with a top of 21. And sunny on Saturday, also a top of 21. It's 25 to 7.
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5: Happy Thursday. I hope you've had a great day. We're in for a good night tonight. We have our comedians here after 9 o'clock tonight if you need a bit of a laugh. Join me for the unbelievable but true stories of this week's news cycle. There are some beauties. Also, the origins of magical and powerful language like Shazam or Alakazam or

Abracadabra. It's got a great ring to it, doesn't it? Very onomatopoeic. Where does the word come from? What is its origin? And how has it survived for so many eons? You'll find out tonight after 8:00.

0: But coming up this half hour, the latest in home design trends. You know how the kids are getting older and they're not leaving home? Is that happening to you? Where you've got 30-year-old kids and their friends and their girlfriends or boyfriends and their pets all still at home. You've got to hear some very interesting new design trends to meet this demand. And we'll take a look at electricity prices. It's the bane of everyone's life, really, isn't it? We heard they were going down. Are they actually going down? News today that you might be paying up to $300 a year more than you should for your electricity. It's a reward for your loyalty, apparently. More on that next.
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2: Traffic.
0: A quick check, though, of the traffic first. Derek Peterson from the Transport Management Centre. Hi, Derek.
3: Good evening, Renee. In the Sydney Harbour Tunnel southbound, there's a broken down car in the right lane just at the North Sydney end. Check of traffic on the M2, which has been very heavy due to a broken down truck, that has now been moved. So still a bit slower than usual as you head through Baulkham Hills on the M2, but that traffic is easing now that all lanes are open. At Old Guildford, there's been a car crash on Woodville Road. Take extra care near the crash site at Fairfield Street. At Stanhope Gardens, crews responding to reports of a crash westbound Sunnyholt Road just near Stanhope Parkway. At Alexandria on Wyndham Street, there's a broken down bus. The northbound lane is blocked at Henderson Road. Checking the trains, allow some extra travel time on some of the Central Coast and Newcastle line services. There is a person on the track at Woi Woi earlier, so some services are running late. And a few of the T1 Western Line and Blue Mountains trains are delayed after an earlier disturbance at Parramatta. Check the latest on your service for the Transport app or check the website transportnsw.info. And for traffic information, check livetraffic.com.
0: Thank you, Derek. Did you say there was a person on the track at Woi Woi?
3: Yes, that was earlier. They've checked the area now and the area is all clear. That's the reason that the trains were stopped in that area, Woi Woi, earlier, due to a person seen on the track. But now that person is gone. They've given the all clear, so trains now moving in both directions.
0: Would it have been someone just mucking around?
3: Yep, I'm not sure. Not sure what the circumstances were.
0: Okay, but alive and well?
3: Yes, as far as I know.
0: Okay, good to know. Thank you, Derek.
3: Okay.
0: What is the weather doing, you ask? Let me tell you, it's currently 18 degrees in Sydney. Tonight's pretty clear, actually. Winds northerly, 15 to 20 kilometres an hour. Tomorrow, a top of 21 with a shower or two expected. And if you're in Canberra, it's currently 14 degrees now. Some showers tonight, easing tomorrow, though, with a top temperature of 14 degrees.
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0: We do love to complain about electricity prices, don't we? It's almost a hobby to complain about them. The good news was, though, we'd heard that electricity prices were coming down. But are they? Let's get to the bottom of it. There has been great anticipation for that, but I'm not actually sure if that's the case. Some retailers have indicated that from July the 1st, there will be, and I quote, increases to supply rates, but decreases to usage rates. Who knows what that means? The regulator, the Australian Energy Market Commission, has released their pricing review report this week, which sets out a number of recommendations. Will it do anything to make things simpler, less complex, and cheaper for us all? Brendan French is the Managing Director or CEO of Energy Consumers Australia, and he joins us now on Evenings. Hi, Brendan. Oh, I've got you there. Brendan. Hello. Welcome. Brendan? Hello, Brendan French. Oh, we'll just get him back in a tick, but you might have some questions for Brendan. The news or the headline on this is that you could be paying up to $300 a year more than you should on your electricity bill. How can that be when we've been hearing for some time that electricity prices are coming down?
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0: Yeah, let's talk electricity prices. Dr. Brendan French is the Managing Director of Energy Consumers Australia and joins us now. Hi, Brendan.
8: G'day, Renee. How are you?
0: Electricity prices, are they coming down or are they not coming down?
8: Well, we're always hopeful, aren't we? There was an announcement about a month ago from the Australian Energy Regulator, who manages some level of pricing, and that you know, most Australians could see the prices go down a little bit over the next 12 months. We're really hopeful, and we have seen some good early examples of that. One of the big problems, of course, is that all the effort is on consumers to go out and find the best contract and the best price. We think that the system itself should do much more of that for consumers, so that consumers themselves aren't always accountable for spending half their time trying to find the best deals.
0: So the shocking bit of news, and you've done the number crunching on this, is that households that are on plans for 3 years or more could be paying up to $300 more than they should every year for electricity just because they haven't shopped around.
8: Yep, that's exactly right, Renee. You see, the whole system is structured around one simple reality, and that is you can't create new energy customers. The only way that retailers can get more business is by poaching customers from somebody else. The way that they do that is by offering very low, unsustainable pricing, which attracts new customers from somebody else. But how do the retailers fund that? Well, they go back to their loyal customers who've been with them 2 or 3 years, and they use those funds to offer these really low prices to new customers. So it creates a sort of a very unattractive cycle, where the only way to get a really good, decent price is to spend half your time trying to find new deals in the market. We think that the regulators and governments should step in and address this whole dynamic, what's called a loyalty tax. Because in any other place in life, if you stay with a company for 2 or 3 years, you expect to get a better deal and better prices because
0: indeed,
8: you're loyal.
0: Indeed.
8: But electricity and gas, it works the other way around.
0: It's outrageous, isn't it? I mean, who has time to shop around on their electricity retailer when you've got a full-time job, you've got a family, you've got aged care parents to look after, you've got a million and one things to do in your life? You don't really have the energy or the time to shop around every year on your electricity retailer.
8: Yeah, exactly. It's crazy. We survey a lot of consumers, have done for more than 10 years. Roughly 1 in 5 electricity customers and gas customers will look for a different offer each year. All right? That means that 4 other people out of those 5 are paying for that one person to get a better deal. Now, I don't think anybody is ahead in that process, because all of the money by the retailers is spent on this churn and burn, you know, this marketing at the front end. They should put their efforts into better products, better services, supportable, sustainable prices. That's what people want. That would make a better system for everybody. And ultimately, people could just, if they want to, set and forget, and not, as you say, spend half their time trying to understand the complexities of the energy market, which, as we all know, was designed by economists and engineers to satisfy economists and engineers, right?
0: Mm. So is anyone listening to you?
8: Well, we hope so. There was a report issued today by the Australian Energy Market Commission. They're the people who set the rules. We had talked to them for a long time about this loyalty tax issue. They had said that they were going to look into it. We know that they did. We think that what they've come up with is a pretty minimal response, quite disappointing. It's a real missed opportunity. What they've said is, after 4 years, your retailer will write to you and say, "Hey, Jack, this is how much you would have saved if you had switched X years ago." And we think that, again, that puts all the acid on the consumer to do all the work, all the exertion. And who would like to get that letter saying, "Hey, you could have saved $1,000 if you'd made a different decision 4 years ago"?
0: Well, pointless.
8: We think it's much better for the market bodies, for the Australian Energy Market Commission and others, to step in and say, "Hey, let's design this market in a way that is much more straightforward, much simpler for people to understand, and that it doesn't have this constant cycling between new contracts, right? Now, to their credit, the Commission has come up with a lot of good ideas in this report to simplify bills and to simplify pricing, but we really think they missed a golden opportunity here to address this fundamental structural dynamic so that, you know, people don't have to spend half their time trying to chase a deal and then 6 or 8 months later find their price has gone up by 20% because the retailer just simply could not sustain that pricing. Right? Mm.
0: Brendan French is here. He's from Energy Consumers Australia. Keep fighting on that one for us, Brendan, because...
8: We will, Renee.
0: You know, we expect, in this country at least, that there is some sort of government regulation around energy, that you are getting the best deal, particularly if you're a loyal customer. The other thing that's been highlighted is how complex, how confusing, how hard it is to even compare bills between the energy retailers. What does it mean from July 1st there will be increases to supply rates but decreases to usage rates? Nobody knows what that means.
8: No, well, I'm always reminded most sectors are like the swan. You know, what the customer sees is the elegant top presentation layer, but all the effort's underwater, right? Whereas I think in energy that's reversed. We all see this enormous complexity on our bills. You see network and transmission and generation and wholesale costs, a whole variety of things on a bill. And this is very, very confusing for people. I mean, the terrible irony of this is even after years and years and years of Australians operating in the retail market for energy, a very small number of them actually understand their bill. In New South Wales and ACT, last numbers that we looked at, only 29% of people said that they could understand any of the detail on their bill. That means 7 out of 10 people look at it and go, oh, God, just pay it or walk away, right? But the problem is because prices have gone up so much above CPI, at least 30% of people in New South Wales and the ACT are in real financial hardship. And they're looking at this bill that makes it almost impossible to understand even what they can do to reduce their consumption, what they can do to find a better deal. All the effort ends up on the consumer. And we just don't think that is sustainable. We don't think it's a fair place for people to be. The system should serve consumers, not the other way around.
0: Yeah. I mean, there was a neat little comparison here from the regulator who said, when you go to buy a carton of milk, you just get one simple shelf price. You don't know the price of what it was to milk the cow and what it cost to transport it to the supermarket and what it costs, all those back end costs. We don't care. Just give us the one simple shelf price that we can compare one retailer to another.
8: Completely. And for 99% of customers, even if you did care, it's not going to change the bill, right? So all of that information will not help the majority of people who just want an electricity supply that they can rely on and a bill that they can more or less predict. That's not too much to ask, we think.
0: Mm, yeah, it's not too much to ask. The other thing is that people complain about is they've installed their solar power, they may have even got a battery now, and they don't feel like they're being rewarded for generating their own power enough.
8: Yeah, this is an ongoing challenge, and part of it, of course, is when they had a small number of solar panels on people's houses, then all the energy that was generated that wasn't used in the home could be fed back into the system at a really good tariff. So people earned a lot from these so-called export tariffs. But of course, now you've got 4 million houses in the country with solar, all absorbing solar at the hottest time of the day and midday, and then all wanting to feed it back in roughly at the same time if they don't have a battery. And the network can't cope with it all, doesn't need it all at exactly that time, can't store it all terribly well. And so the amount that people earn from it is very, very much reduced. Now, with this new home battery program that the federal government is rolling out, you know, where you've now got hundreds of thousands of homes attaching batteries, those houses can often store that energy from the most abundant time of the day and then use it when they need it most, maybe later at night. And if they don't use it all up, they can then sell it back. So those consumers are often finding that they're doing better again because they get more flexibility. But there's a lot of problems with a new modern two-way grid that all the designers are working through. I understand perfectly well that people feel they invested all this money and they really expected a better return from being able to sell energy back to the grid. I understand that very well. But the one thing that I would say to consumers is it's the best thing is to focus on how you can modify your own usage, how you can use your consumer energy resources, that could be the solar, it could be the battery, it could be your EV, to moderate your usage so that you don't have to pay for grid power, you know, so that you can be as self-supporting as possible. It might take you a little bit longer to pay off the battery or pay off the solar, but in the end, you'll still be well

0: to cost for you down the track. And that's a great asset that sits on your home that adds to the capital value of the premise.
1: Brendan, keep fighting for us. There's more work to do in this system.
0: Yeah, we're not going to run out of work, Renee.
1: Yeah, thank you so much for being here. Really appreciate it.
0: Pleasure. Enjoyed it. Thank you.
1: Yeah, from Energy Consumers Australia, that's Dr. Brendan French. A few of your thoughts. Judith says on the text line, my energy bill today compared to last bill, it says from July 1, it will decrease $23.2. Daily supply, though, will increase by $77.65. No savings there at all. Tony says, yep, you've got to ring around every year to get a better deal. I reckon I've saved hundreds of dollars every year by shopping around. God, it's a full-time job to do it, isn't it? Tim says, I hate to say this, but it is a cynical move by the electricity companies to increase the supply rates prior to the decrease in duty rates. What a surprise. Corporates acting totally inappropriately and only in their interests again. Where have we seen this behaviour before? Oh, let me think. The fuel companies. What a surprise.
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1: Now, have you seen the film Failure to Launch with Matthew McConaughey? It's about a 35-year-old man, a kidlet, an adult kid, who refuses to leave home because he's got it so good. Here is his pitch. This is from the film. He's 35, remember. He's pitched to his parents for how they should renovate the home to accommodate him.
4: I guess what I'm saying is, it is time for Trip to spread his wings.
5: Well, this is very unexpected.
4: So here's the plan. All right, we're going to blow out the east wall of my bedroom, enlarge the bathroom, basically turn the entire upstairs into a secondary master suite. So there's room for the both of us and the both of you under the same roof. What do you say?
6: I'm not understanding. You want Paula to move in here?
4: Yes! It's the perfect solution. Mom, Dad, you like her. Paula, you like them. We're all going to be right here together under one roof, a big happy family. I'm telling you, I'm getting really excited about this.
7: Whoa, wait just a second. Take a deep breath here and trip.
1: Sounds terrifying, doesn't it? Well, this is the reality. More and more adults that are kids, are staying at home. So how is the family home transforming to accommodate Matt Jackson?

0: Reed Holmes. Hello, Matt.
1: Hey, how are you going?
0: Yeah. Lots of things are being done right now in homes across Sydney and Canberra, aren't they, to accommodate the adult kids?
1: Yeah, there's a lot of things changing. Like, we're not, what we're noticing with our custom homes is that we're not really following the traditional design rules anymore. You know, we've got all the typical things that you'd expect in a house, but a good example is the rise of the double dishwasher, so having two dishwashers instead of just the one.
0: Mm.
1: So, for example, they would have one out in the main kitchen. And then similar to having a tap in a butler's pantry, you'd also have a second dishwasher in there.
0: With adult kids, you'd probably have to put in a big beer fridge, wouldn't you?
1: Yeah, definitely. Maybe two. yeah, absolutely.
0: This is the reality, though, as we've heard so many times, yeah, that kids can't afford to move out of home, so they're bringing their friends and they're bringing their girlfriends or their boyfriends back home to live with you.
1: Yes.
0: I guess parents need a parents' retreat to hide away, don't they?
1: Yeah, well, it only goes the other way. It's normally the kids' retreat. They get all the retreat love, and the adults just get what they, or the parents get the parents.
0: hide in a broom cupboard. You say, though, seriously, that shoe storage is one area that people are changing their houses to provide more storage for shoes.
1: Yeah, interestingly, yes. We're doing a lot of like built-in shoe racks, I guess. It used to be that in your walk-in wardrobe, you'd have like a drawer that maybe have all your shoes sort of lined up nicely. But a recent trend has been to actually put the shoes up on the wall, still behind a door, but maybe have it with glass or something like that to show it off a bit more. And it can be cool shoes too. It can be, you know, your Jordans and your Nikes and that sort of stuff. It doesn't have to just all be, you know, the fancy high heels and that sort of thing.
0: People are taking out their hallway?
1: Yeah, well, it's all about saving space. So, you know, every metre counts. Our houses are getting, our land's getting smaller, I should say, and so we need to maximise the space, and often having a hallway, whilst it's nice and simple when in the design stage, is just chuck a hallway so you can get to all the rooms, it makes more sense to try and rearrange the house so that, you know, we can have more storage for all the bits and bobs and toys that we're adding to our collections.
0: I've heard of mud rooms. They are becoming more and more popular. I thought mud rooms were for little kids.
1: Yeah, well, same sort of thing. It's really just creating more spaces for the different family members to get around and do their thing. So mud rooms is part of that. Interestingly, if you look at, say, the traditional office in a house, often that could be doubled up as a second TV room, where the computer and the printer and all that sort of thing is tucked away in a nook. But the room is in a dedicated office. It could also become a TV room for the kids, adults.
0: With a lot of adults in the house, you do have to have lots of work spaces now because people are all sort of working from home more and more regularly. So you've got, lots more work benches. I guess people can't all work on the kitchen table, can they?
1: No, you're right. And often, you know, if you've got multiple adults living in the one house and, you know, more than one lives at home, works from home, then yes, you need to sort of consider, well, they can't all be working in the same room if they're all going to be on the phone for the day and that sort of thing. So, yeah, you've got to be, families are getting more clever on how they think about those types of things, especially if their kids are getting older.
0: You say people are even putting in built-in dog washing stations.
1: Yeah,
0: really?
1: I love this one. yeah, I mean, it's still up and coming. I wouldn't say every house that we build has one. But yes, I mean, catering to pets is important. You know, the pets are part of the design process now. And so, yeah, that type of thing's not uncommon.
0: Are people just building a whole new level? Are they building up?
1: How do you mean by that?
0: Well, like building up, building another level to your house to accommodate.
1: Well, for our business, we do more custom home builds from the ground. So
0: we're out of time. That's for another discussion. Matt Jackson, thank you. From David Reed Homes, it's news time.

0: Adam Storey with ABC News. The Shadow Treasurer, Tim Wilson, says the government's changes to its tax overhaul fail to address the root cause of the issues in its budget. The government today announced carve-outs for small businesses from changes to capital gains tax, meaning most businesses will continue to be eligible for the current 50% discount. But Mr. Wilson says the government is only trying to stem the damage from the backlash it's received.
1: I want people to build businesses from an early age, go on, exit them and be part of the Australian success story by just simply increasing a cap when the solution of the government is...
0: Businesses from changes to capital gains tax, meaning most businesses will continue to be eligible for the current 50% discount. But Mr. Wilson says the government is only trying to stem the damage from the backlash it's received.
1: I want people to build businesses from an early age, go on, exit them and be part of the Australian success story by just simply increasing a cap when the solution the government is seeking to achieve is higher revenue, is not solving the root cause of the problem, which is driven by the government's bad tax agenda.
0: Senior Federal Minister Anne Alley says she believes 100% the Australian activists who say they were sexually assaulted by Israeli defence personnel when they were detained after joining a humanitarian flotilla trying to reach Gaza last month. The Federal Minister for Multicultural Affairs has also pushed back on comments from Israel's ambassador, Hillel Newman, who said a police inquiry into the allegations was a waste of time. Ms. Alley has told Triple J's Hack she disagrees.
2: Well, I would say it's not a waste of time. Australians have made serious allegations. I believe them. And I would say it's not a waste of time.
0: Israel denies mistreatment of the activists while they were detained. A new exhibition marking Australia's involvement in the Afghanistan war will not include a previously displayed portrait of Ben Roberts Smith, who is accused of committing war crimes during the conflict. The new gallery will officially open at the Australian War Memorial in Canberra next week, with Mr. Robert Smith successfully applying to vary his bail conditions in order to attend. The Victoria Cross recipient was invited to the event by the memorial. AWM Director Matt Anderson says the Brereton report that uncovered alleged unlawful killings is in the gallery, but the portrait is not.
3: Where it once stood no longer exists. It stood in a stairwell that we've since demolished. Okay, so his uniform remains on display. We've updated the interpretive panel. There was an IG-ADF Afghanistan inquiry report. It's in the galleries. We acknowledge that, but then we put it into the context of that longest war.
0: A national audit examining the delivery of the Snowy 2.0 project has found risks have not been effectively managed. Adrian Reardon reports.
4: Snowy 2.0 involves building an underground power station and 27 kilometres of tunnels between two reservoirs. The Australian National Audit Office found the project is facing delays, cost increases and delivery problems despite a reset in 2023. It found Snowy Hydro's management of the project has been partly effective, but it has not held contractors to account for delivery or mitigated project risks. Snowy Hydro has agreed to four recommendations, including that it will strengthen management risks to ensure its contractors are meeting their requirements.
0: Polls have opened in the seat of Makerfield in the north of England for perhaps the most consequential British by-election in decades and one that could have a bearing on the nation's leadership. Mazoe Ford reports.
5: Andy Burnham is currently the mayor of Greater Manchester and he's extremely popular not only there but nationwide. Polls consistently show him as Labour's most popular politician and that he would be the preferred Prime Minister over the current one, Sir Keir Starmer. The Prime Minister is so deeply unpopular after a series of missteps and scandals, as well as disastrous local council elections results here last month. Andy Burnham has declared that if he wins here in Makerfield, he will challenge Sir Keir Starmer for the Labour leadership.
0: Iran says it will focus on sanctions and nuclear negotiations as a two-month-long ceasefire period in the war with the US begins. A 14-point agreement signed today extends a ceasefire announced in April by another 60 days, including in Lebanon, to allow the parties to negotiate a final truce. Speaking to Iranian state media, Iran's foreign ministry says there are two foreign ministry spokesperson says there are two key issues for Iran on the table.
6: During a 60-day period that begins immediately after the signing of this text, we must work both on the details related to implementing parts of this document and on two very important issues, sanctions relief and the nuclear issue.
0: And the Gaza Health Ministry says more than 1,000 Palestinians have been killed in Israeli operations in the Gaza Strip since a ceasefire was reached between Israel and Hamas last October. The most recent deaths were recorded after a series of Israeli drone strikes on towns and refugee camps in central Gaza and Gaza City.

0: Hours of rain areas across southern and central areas tomorrow, extending to the northern slopes and ranges throughout the day. Isolated showers elsewhere apart from the far northeast. For Sydney, an overnight low of 16. That'll be followed by a partly cloudy day with a top of 21. It's 7:05.
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3: Hello and welcome. This is Evenings. It's Thursday the 18th of June. Thank you for being here. Hope you've had a great day and a great week. Quiz is up first. If you want to play the Evenings quiz, possibly win yourself a fridge magnet. Now's the time to pop on the line, pick up the phone, 1300 222 702 is the number. We were talking just before the 7 o'clock news about how family homes are being redesigned to accommodate the adult kids, the kidults, or kidults they're called, kids and adults being made one word. You know when you've got a 30-year-old who's still at home bringing his girlfriend or a whole bunch of friends over and his dog? And quite happy to stay there. I mean, you're probably happy to have the kids at home too. I would be. But how does the home need to change? My question to you is, if there is one dream home feature that you would love to have, what would that be? What would be your dream home feature? When I grew up as a kid in Queensland, everybody wanted a pool, a backyard pool. That was the dream because it was always so stinking hot. I'm not sure if that's true of here. Does everybody want a pool? Do you want a pool? I would just like my own bathroom, to be honest. I think that would be fabulous. What's your dream home feature? Anything you want, a pool room, a cocktail bar, 1300 222 702. Also on Evenings Tonight.

0: Abracadabra, or Shazam, or Alakazam. Where do these magical, powerful words come from? They have some pretty incredible origins, and you're going to hear from Howie Mann, our linguist, after 8 o'clock to explain where the word abracadabra comes from. We'll have some fun with comedians after 9 o'clock as well. The unbelievable but true stories of this week's news. There are some beauties. So if you're up for a laugh, stay with me at 9 o'clock. The comedians will be here. Let's do the quiz. We'll just check the weather. Tomorrow, showers pretty much everywhere unless you're in Coffs Harbour, where it's sunny. 21 is the top. Wollongong showers 20. Newcastle showers 21. Canberra, the showers are easing throughout the day. 14 is the top temperature. A shower or two for Sydney at 21 tomorrow. Jindabyne, 10 degrees and showery. Dubbo rain with a top temperature in Dubbo of 14 degrees. And Broken Hill going for 15. Let's do the quiz.
1: To play the quiz, call now. 1-300-222-702.
0: Yeah, win yourself a book as our first caller. 1-300-222-702. Michael, who's driving on the road? Hello, Michael.
2: Just walk away, Renee. You won't see me follow you back home.
0: Oh, very cheerful. Like very nice. Are you a are you a singer, Michael?
3: Well, you may remember me as the carpool karaoke driver.
0: Oh, yes, right. The carpool karaoke driver. Very good. Very good. What's your what's your favourite karaoke song?
3: John Cougar Mellencamp Hurts So Good.
0: Oh, okay. Right. And what's your...
3: It's a song I know all the lyrics to.
0: I bet. I think lots of us do. What's your one, if you were to choose one, your dream home feature?
3: I have thought about this. My one dream feature would be my two kids picking up after their mess.
0: Well, that's never going to happen.
3: No, you did say the dream, didn't you?
0: It is a dream. How long do you think it would be before the kids leave home?
3: Well, I've got an 18-year-old at the moment who's in university and a 12-year-old daughter, and I imagine that I'm going to be staying in Australia for another 5.5, 6 years, and then once she reaches 18, I'm heading over to the UK.
0: On your own or with them?
3: No, on my own. I'm going to go over there and drive buses before I retire.
0: Really?
3: Yep.
0: Is that your dream job?
3: Well, I've been driving buses for 20 years, but I have had a break for around about a year and a half, 2 years since I've been doing Uber.
0: So why the UK? Do you want to drive a double-decker bus or something?
3: Absolutely. Not only that, but I've got a friend of mine who's been doing a tough over there. I used to go to school with him, and we've been in contact for about 5, 6 years now, and I promised him that once my daughter reaches 18, I'm going to be heading over there and hanging out with him.
0: Wow. Okay. Shall we get into the first question?
3: We shall. Thank you.
0: Okay. It's a music question for you. Can you tell me who this is?
4: I just think that song of John's is magical. And a lot of other people do. It's one that people like to sing. And I can just, in my mind, having worked with John so often, I can kind of see him writing it, to see him doing that piano part to it.
0: Who's that?
5: I say the song
0: for Paul McCartney. Yes, it is. He's celebrating his 84th birthday. You might be able to meet him in 5 years' time.
3: Oh, I'd love to. I'd love to go over there and walk across Abbey Road with him.
0: Imagine if you could be driving a bus and one day he pops on it.
6: Beep, beep, beep, beep, yeah!
0: Here's a news question. Michael.
3: Baby,
0: which,
3: you could drive my bus.
0: Do, do, do, do, do. Which phone Sorry, provider had a network crash today affecting millions of people across the country? Which phone provider had a major network crash today?
3: Oh, I guess it's probably one of two. I'll say Optus.
0: Was it Optus? Not Optus. Sorry, Michael.
7: Oh, good, Renee.
0: Thanks all the same. We've got a book coming your way, so stand the line. We'll get your details.
7: Thank you, sweetheart. That's very kind of you.
0: Thank you, Michael. 1-300-222-702. William in Sydney with his dad. Hello, William.
8: Hi.
0: Hi, welcome. First time caller. What's your one dream home feature, William? What would you love to have?
8: A cinema.
0: A cinema? In the home?
8: Yeah.
0: Does it have to be downstairs in the dark, or do you want the cinema up high on the roof?
8: Downstairs.
0: Hmm, okay. And how big does the screen have to be?
8: 120 inches.
0: 120 inches. Is it all around sound at your cinema? Is it 3D, 4D?
8: 3D.
0: 3D. Okay, 4D would be time travel, wouldn't it? You'd be able to travel into the movie. That would be weird. Okay, a cinema, home cinema for you down in the basement. Very nice. William, which phone provider had a major network crash today affecting millions of customers? Not Optus. Say again?
8: Phone.
0: Sorry, say again?
8: Vodafone,
0: yes. I'm hearing Vodafone. You are correct. Can you identify the name of this song and who it's by?

0: Any ideas?
1: William?
0: William?
1: Dad? Any ideas?
0: No, I can't help with that one.
2: I don't have any ideas.
1: No ideas?
0: No ideas.
1: Might be a bit, you might be a bit young for this song, William. You're going to have to lean on Dad. Dad, do you want to hear it again?
0: Yes, please.
1: Okay.

0: Yeah, I got nothing, I'm afraid.
1: That's all right. That's all right. William, thank you for calling in tonight. Good luck with your cinema idea.
2: Thanks.
1: Keep working on it. Maybe Santa might bring it one day. Thank you, William. On the text line, what do you want? What's your dream home feature? John says a golf driving range. That's John in Orange. Petra says, I'm thinking an eternal, never-ending toilet roll. Louise says, my mother-in-law once said to me, I just want an empty nest. She has two adult sons still living at home. I mean, look, I think I would rather like to have my adult children, even if they are in their 30s or 40s and they've got their children and their partners. I would actually quite like, I think, to have them living at home, but you just have to accommodate it, don't you? What would be your dream home feature if you could have anything at all? Let's ask Pete in Bombo. Hello, Pete.
3: Hello, how are you tonight?
1: What would you like?
3: I've been lucky. I've already built it. I've built a replica of the cabin at my place. So that was my long-term goal. So, yeah.
1: So is the cabin somewhere where... What is the cabin?
3: Where the Beatles played in Liverpool.
1: What do you mean you've replicated that in your home?
3: Yeah, I've built a cabin, yeah.
1: Are you a musician?
3: I'm learning. I've got a Hofner. I've just got one. I've got a Hofner bass like Paul's, and I'm left-handed, so I've got one of those, and I'm practicing that. Yeah, at the moment. Yeah.
1: Wow. Okay. And so you go into your home-built cavern, and it's got great acoustics, does it?
3: It's not great acoustics, but it's a sort of a mix. It's called the Fab Bar.
1: Do you allow people in it? Do you have parties in there?
3: Oh, you've got to answer. Actually, can I ask you a question? Do you know the order that Beatles crossed Abbey Road?
1: Do I know the order that they did?
3: Yeah.
1: I'm thinking of the album cover.
3: Yeah.
1: Was it John first?
3: Very good.
1: Mm. Then who? Paul?
3: No. Dong dong.
1: Dong dong.
3: If you think about it, the Beatles, it comes down to 50-50. Now, who was the quietest Beatle?
1: Ringo.
3: No.
1: George.
3: Yeah, so George is last, so you've got a 50-50 second and
1: third. Oh, well, you said it wasn't Paul second. So yeah, John first, it must be George second.
3: No.
1: George last. Ringo second.
3: So that's what I'm saying. John was the most dominant Beatle, so he had to be first, and then George was the quietest Beatle, so he went last. So that's what I was saying, if you ever get that in a music trivia question, it comes out of 50-50, really.
1: Shall I hand the quiz over to you? Do you want to take over, Pete, and I'll just slip out the back door? I'll go into my cavern.
3: Yeah. Have you been to the cavern?
1: I haven't been. I'm not lucky enough to have been in Liverpool.
3: Oh, it's a great town.
1: Yeah.
3: The Liverpudlians, they're the nicest people, yeah.

0: Simon on the text line 0467 922 702 says, I'm in Japan at the moment listening. My dream home feature would be a Japanese bidet. They are magical. Very good. What's a female donkey called? Pete?
1: Oh, a female donkey. Yeah. I'm only good on music questions. Look, I won't waste any more time. I've got no idea.
0: No idea? Yeah. No worries. Have a good one, yeah. Pete. Get back to your cabin.
1: Thank you, Renee.
0: Thank you. 1-300-222-702 is the number. Ray in Yurunga. Hello, Ray. Hello, Ray.
2: Oh, hello, Renee.
0: How are you doing? What's a female donkey called?
2: A Jenny.
0: A Jenny. Yes, it is. And a male donkey would be a Jack.
2: Yeah,
0: wouldn't
2: that's
0: it?
2: Right. Jack.
0: Mm. Mm. Can you name the French heroine that led the French army against the English in 1429?
2: Oh, 1429. I've got a brain's trust.
0: Do you?
2: Yeah, I'll ask him.
0: Is the brain's trust human?
2: Yeah. Was it human?
0: Yeah.
2: I'll ask him. What is it? Led the French against...
0: Who's the French heroine who led the French army against the English back in 1429?
2: 1429?
0: The French heroine.
2: French heroine, 1429.
0: Led the French army against
2: Marie Antoinette.
0: The English.
2: Against the English, French, 1429. Oh, it can't be Eleanor of Aquitaine or,
0: What does your brain's trust say?
2: Oh, no, I haven't got a reaction out of it. Joan of Arc.
0: Is that your answer?
2: Yeah.
0: Your brain's trust is good. It is Joan of Arc. Well done.
2: Yeah, I was just waiting. I was just waiting.
0: Waiting for something to come. Here's another song. I'm looking for the name of this song and the artist.

0: you think, Ray?
1: I'll do it for you. Is that something like that?
0: It is. Yep. It is, I do it for you.
1: Everything I do, yep. I do it for you.
0: Me too. I would do it for you too, Ray.
1: For you, yeah. For,
0: and who is it by?
1: Well, is it me too or you too? Or it's not me, you too, is it?
0: Is it?
1: Me too.
0: Is that
1: me
0: too? it is not. It's not me too.
1: Brian Adams.
0: It's not you too.
1: No, it's Brian Adams. Everything I do it for you.
0: Can we give it to Ray?
1: Yeah, I do.
0: You're just on the buzzer. All right, Ray, we're going to let you move forward. I haven't asked you about your dream home feature.
1: Okay. We're going to say a bidet, but it's already gone.
0: You can have a bidet too.
1: Yeah. No, I was thinking of spa or sauna.
0: Sauna. Okay.
1: Yeah, sauna would be good.
0: Yeah, sauna would be good. Yeah. All right. What food is sometimes referred to as the alligator pear?
1: It's an avocado.
0: Yeah, it's an avocado. Here's a theme to a television show. You know we belong together. What's the TV show? You and I forever
1: and ever. Home and Away.
0: Home and Away. Who played the character Kim Hyde in Home and Away?
1: Kim Hyde. Yeah, no, I don't know.
0: Which famous actor played Kim Hyde?
1: Oh. Okay, famous actor. Chris Hemsworth.
0: Yeah, Chris Hemsworth. Well done.
1: Six, I think, Renee.
0: Yeah, we're moving on to a sausage roll. Very good.
1: Yeah, sausage roll. Nearly.
0: Yeah. The Congo.
1: Amazing.
0: The Congo River is the only river in the world that crosses what twice?
1: The equator.
0: The equator.

0: waiter. In Aboriginal Australian or Australian Aboriginal mythology, what large swamp-dwelling mythical creature inhabits billabongs and waterholes?
1: Hang on. What's the things that lives in waterholes? What is it? The bunyip.
0: The bunyip. Yes, it is the bunyip. Doing very well, Ray. So that's, what's that? That's eight. That's eight.
1: You're going to clean up.
0: Yeah. Maybe. Here's a news question. Yeah. Which university has been ranked Australia's best for the very first time in news today?
1: Yeah. Australian university ranked the best. Yes, I haven't been listening to the news today.
0: What do you reckon, mate? I'll need an answer.
1: Yeah, don't go Sydney.
0: Is it Sydney University?
1: For the first time ever.
0: Right.
1: You mean?
0: Yeah. Ray. Not Sydney University, but you played well. Right. You got nine. Well, no, you got eight.
1: Yeah.
0: Ray,
1: yeah,
0: enjoy your sauna. Always nice to chat to you. 1-300-222-702. Very good. Very impressive, Ray. To Mac in Lismore. Hello, Mac.
2: Hello.
0: Hello. Mac, if I could give you your dream home feature, what would you like to have? Ray's chosen a sauna.
2: Yeah. Well, we live in a pretty big paddock, so maybe a big zip line.
0: A zip line?
2: Yeah.
0: Oh, that's good. That's really good, isn't it? Yeah. You've got a big back paddock, do you?
2: Yeah.
0: You're in Lismore.
2: Yeah.
0: What happens in the back paddock as it is?
2: We've got just three pesky cattle that run around and break through fences all the time, so usually just have to go get them.
0: Mm. You've got three pesky cattle, did you say?
2: Yes. Mm. Yes.
0: Okay. Mick from Lane Cove says my dream feature is no mortgage. That's very good. Here's a news question. Mac, which Australian university has been ranked the best in the country for the very first time, not University of Sydney?
2: I'm just going to go for a guess. Maybe, is it Melbourne?
0: Is it the University of Melbourne? That is a good guess because they have been up there in the past, yeah. But unfortunately they've been pipped at the post. Mac, thank you for being here. Have a good one.
2: Yeah.
0: Thank
2: you.
0: Mac, are you going to watch the Socceroos on Saturday morning?
2: Oh, yeah.
0: You're going to get up at 5 o'clock?
2: Yeah.
0: And did you watch it on Sunday afternoon?
2: Yes, I did. That was a good game.
0: It was a great game. How good was Nestori Iraconda? Oh, yeah. Do you reckon he's going to score again?
2: Yes,
0: Give us your prediction.
2: I'm just going to go pretty wild. 3-0.
0: 3-0 Socceroos way.
2: Yep.
0: Wow. Okay, Mark, I hope you're right.
2: Yep.
0: We'll be watching together. 1-300-222-702 to Trent in Cooma. Hello, Trent.
3: Hey, how are you?
0: What is your dream home feature?
3: I'm trying to build one now, a koi pond.
0: A koi pond?
3: Yeah.
0: As in the fish?
3: Yeah,
0: big fish. That's nice. Where are you putting the pond?
3: Just out the front yard.
0: You're not converting a swimming pool into a koi pond?
3: No. No, I didn't strike if I did that, I mean.
0: So have you ever dreamed of having a swimming pool?
3: No, not really. I'm up in the snowy mountains, so it'd probably be frozen over most of the time.
0: No need for a swimming pool there, huh?
3: No, not here.
0: How's the ski season looking?
3: Oh, dismal. They've got nothing. Yeah, just about nothing up there at the moment. We're still hoping.
0: Oh. Are they thinking it might be a late season?
3: Yeah.
0: Or no season?
3: Right. It has been very cold at all. We've only had a couple of days in the minuses. Minus sports.
0: So would you expect, being a long-range forecaster that you are, would you expect the snow to be coming at all this year? Because there have been years when there's been nothing, hasn't there?
3: Yeah, it's been two, but we had a good year last year. They're predicting something over the weekend, hopefully Sunday next week. Okay. Cold front coming.
0: Mm. Irene in the Blue Mountains wants a heated lap pool. That's her dream home feature. Here's a news question to knock off, Brent. It's not Sydney Uni, it's not Melbourne University. Which university today in news has been ranked as Australia's number one for the first time ever?
3: I have no idea, but I'll say the ANU.
0: Is it the ANU? It is not.
3: No.
0: No, sorry, Trent. Thank you all the same. 1-300-222-702. Michael in Wingham. Hello, Michael.
4: Hello, how are you?
0: So not the ANU, not Sydney Uni, and not Melbourne Uni. Which university do you think has pipped them all at the post to be Australia's best for the first time ever?
4: Okay, I do have no idea. I'll take a complete stab and say Monash.
0: Is it Monash University? Mm. No. Before I say goodnight, Michael, what's the dream home feature for you?
4: Oh, it'd have to be a glass skylight above the bar so I can sit there at night in the bar looking at the stars above me, pondering the meaning of life.
0: Oh, that's a nice idea. Would you have a little cocktail bar there to one side?
4: Why not?
0: Why not? That's two features.
4: Yeah.
0: Thanks, Michael. 1-300-222-702 to Toramurra. Charlie, Alice and David are here. Hello.
5: G'day, Renee. Unfortunately, Alice has gone back to do some study, but it's just me and Dad here now.
0: You and Dad. Oh. Hey, do you reckon you're ever going to leave home, Charlie?
5: Yeah, 100%, Renee.
0: Really? At what age do you think you'll leave?
5: That's a very sound question. I haven't thought much about. Let's say 20... Oh, not on for an exact number on it, but in the next 5 or 6 years, I'd say, Renee. How about that?
0: Okay. So you're at university now, aren't you?
5: Yeah. Mm. That's me.
0: Yeah. And so you reckon, what, by late 20s, you'll be out?
5: I reckon, I'm going to say 25, but let's see how we go, hey?
0: What if Dad made it really attractive for you to stay?
5: Well, it already is, Renee. So
0: is it?
5: Yeah. I mean, if we had a cricket net as well, that's what we've been thinking about our bonus to the house would be a cricket net would keep me very excited.
0: Right. You don't want the golfing range.
5: No, I know someone said that earlier, but yeah, cricket net would be pretty handy, I reckon.
0: Cricket net's easy. I could come and rig that up for you.
5: That would be great. Well, indoor, we'd go indoor. We'd have to make a bit more space. We'd have to move a few things around, I think, to make an indoor one, Renee, I reckon.
0: You're a cricket player, are you, Charlie?
5: I do like my cricket, Renee, yes.
0: Ah, and where do you play?
5: I play just around... what do you call it, around like Beecroft, Epping, sort of Meadowbank Park area kind of things.
0: Mm. And Alice has gone to study. What
5: she's
0: year?
5: She's in year 12. Yeah, so excited. Yeah, it's only one more week at school, but yeah, you got to keep the head down, unfortunately.
0: Is her HSC mark going to be as good as yours?
5: Oh my gosh, I thought she wasn't listening back. I hope it's better. I hope it's better.
0: Mm. So what are you studying?
5: I'm doing engineering this year, Renee.
0: Yeah, that's right. Yes, I know. I do know that. So would you happen to know which university in news today has been ranked Australia's best for the very first time? Not Sydney, not ANU, not Monash, not Melbourne.
5: That would be New South Wales, Renee.
0: It is. Yeah. Does that happen to be your university?
5: No, I'm at Sydney Uni, but Dad is at UNSW, so he's pretty happy.
0: Well done, Dad. Maybe it's because of him. Here's another song. Can you identify the name of this song and who it's by?

0: Bobbin. Oh, Dad's coming in. Bobbin got a clue, Renee.
1: Sounds like Dolly Parton.
2: Mm.
1: But I don't.
2: You are correct. It is Dolly Parton.
1: I don't know the name of the song. Oh, I've got no idea. Sorry, Renee. Charlie, any guesses, mate?
0: We'll come back next time, Renee.
2: Will you? You don't want to hear it again? You don't need to ring in Alice?
0: Actually, no. That's right. Next person, Renee. All good.
2: Okay, Charlie. Enjoy your university holidays. Are you on a break?
0: I finished 2 days ago, so exciting.
2: Oh, fantastic. Fantastic. We've got to get that golf net rigged up for you, and then you can just get married, have kids, and stay with Dad for the rest of your life. How good would that be, David?
0: Have a good night.
2: Bye. 1-300-222-702. Catherine is driving on the road. Hi, Catherine.
3: Hi.
2: Hi. It's a Dolly Parton song. Here it is. I'll play it again.

0: Oh goodness, absolutely no idea, other than what we already know, that it's Dolly Parton.
1: No guesses?
0: No,
1: That's
0: sorry.
1: all right. Don't be sorry. That's all good. What's your dream home feature?
0: Oh look, we've already got the zip line, so maybe a solar passive house, which would mean I need a new house.
1: Yeah, a solar passive house, that would be good. No energy bills at all.
0: Yes, and maximize use of the sun.
1: Very nice, Catherine. Where are you driving to?
0: Oh, we're heading to Sydney.
1: Are you?
0: Currently in Bathurst, yes.
1: Ah, safe driving, safe travels. Thanks for being here.
0: Thanks.
1: Anybody know the name of this song? We've established that it is Dolly Parton, one of her big numbers.

0: Bonnie. Hello, Bonnie. Where are you calling from?
1: We're calling from Balgownie.
0: Balgownie. Great to have you here, Bonnie. What would be your dream home feature?
1: A double dishwasher.
0: Yeah, well, that's one of the trends, to put in a double dishwasher.
2: Now, but not like, sorry, this is Bonnie's dad, not just the two drawers. You need to have two full dishwashers.
0: Yeah. Two full dishwashers to accommodate all the kid adults who are living at home.
2: Yeah, so you never actually have to unpack the dishes. Because mostly you take it out and put them back in it.
0: That's so good. That's just a storage cupboard, isn't it?
2: Yeah.
0: So you don't have one yet. You could quite easily get that, couldn't you?
2: Yeah, well, that's the plan in the first.
0: That's the plan, yeah. So, Bonnie and Dad, any ideas what the Dolly Parton song is?
1: We reckon it's There You Go Again.
0: Your answer is what?
2: There you go again, or that might be the next line. I mean, that's the closest we've got.
0: You are so close. You are a whisker away. I'm going to play it one more time.
1: Here we go again.
0: Yeah, is that your answer?
1: Yeah, it is.
0: Yeah, well, that is the song.
1: Yeah.

0: Nicely done. This weekend marks the 51st anniversary of a movie. What's the movie? Here's your clue.
1: That's a 20-footer.
2: 25. 3 tons of them. You're going to need a bigger boat, right?
0: You're going to need a bigger boat.
3: Jaws?
0: Yeah, Jaws. Yeah, it first came out in 1975, 51 years ago. Toy Story was released across Australian cinemas today. What number film are we up to with the Toy Story series?
3: Five.
0: Yep.
3: Yeah, I know that.
0: Playing well. Bonnie, if a Cockney was to ask you to answer the dog and bone, what would they want you to do?
3: Answer the phone?
0: Answer the phone. Indeed. How many major islands make up Hawaii? It's a multiple choice.
4: Multiple choice.
0: Would it be 6? Would it be 8? Or 12? How many major islands make up Hawaii?
3: I'm going with the guess and I'm going to say 12.
0: Is it 12? Not 12. Sorry, Bonnie.
3: No problem.
0: You played well, though.
3: Thank you.
0: And I love the idea of a double dishwasher. Nicely done. Good thinking. Thanks, Dad. 1-300-222-702. Dave in Ashfield. Hi, Dave.
5: Hi, Renee. How are you going?
0: What's your dream home feature?
5: My dream home feature is to have a bathhouse at my fingertips, like a steam room, a sauna, cold plunge, magnesium pool. I think that'd be pretty cool.
0: Does it have to be heated?
5: The pool would be, but the cold plunge would be nice and cold.
0: Mm.
5: So, you know, from one to the other, very invigorating.
0: That sounds very good. How many islands make up Hawaii?
4: Multiple choice.
0: Is it 6 or 8?
5: Complete guess, I'm going to go 6.
0: Is it 6? Not 6. Sorry, Dave.
5: That's all right. See ya.
0: Have a good one. 1-300-222-702. Let's go to Matt in Katoomba. Hello, Matt.
6: Hey, Renee. How are you?
0: I'm really well. Islands, major islands in Hawaii. It's not 6 and it's not 12, so it must be...
6: It must be 8.
0: How many time zones are there in New South Wales?
6: I reckon there's 2.
0: 2?
6: Yeah.
0: No, there's not. There's not 2.
6: Oh, but when I went to Broken Hill, they're on Adelaide time.
0: Yeah. Before I say goodnight, sorry, Matt, it's not 2. It's a different answer, which we will discover shortly. Matt, if I could give you a dream home feature, what would you like?
6: Bigger beer fridge.
0: A beer fridge.
6: A bigger beer fridge.
0: A bigger. How big does it need to be?
6: To at least fit one case in easily.
0: Oh, okay. One case. Is that enough? Is it for yourself or is it for friends?
6: Sometimes friends.
0: Sometimes friends. Yeah, good. Okay, a bigger beer fridge. I think we can manage that. Good on you, Matt. 1-300-222-702. How many time zones are there in New South Wales? The answer is not 2. Let's try Jeff in Moree. Hello, Jeff.
7: G'day, how you going?
0: I'm really well. What do you reckon? How many time zones are there across the state of New South Wales?
7: State of New South Wales, only 1.
0: Is it 1? Not 1 and not 2. Sorry, Jeff. What's your dream home feature?
7: Either a cinema, which somebody said before, but we need a library. We're bookheads. We've got a lot of art books and stuff, and we'd really like a library office sort of thing, and that'd be great.
0: And would you like one of those sort of grand libraries that you sort of, you know, like the State Library of New South Wales that you walk in and you think, wow, sort of awe-inspiring?
7: Oh, my daughter says yes, but a small one, all in cabinets, keep the dust on. We're more really dust as hell up here, so...
0: Also,
7: a conservatory would be bloody nice in Moree, that's for sure.
0: Very good, Jeff. A conservatory and a library.
7: Yeah.
0: Yeah, sounds like a game, doesn't it? A board game.
7: Yeah, sounds like my life before this happened. Yeah, great.
0: Thank you, Jeff. 1-300-222-702, the game of Cluedo, huh? To Wollongong. Hello, Warren.
1: How do you do?
0: How many time zones do you reckon are in the state of New South Wales? Not one and not two.
1: Well, I'm comforted by guessing three.
0: Yeah, the answer is three. Surprising. People will want to know what the three are. So you've got Australian Eastern Standard Time. Then you've got Australian Central Standard Time. And then you've got Lord Howe Island Standard Time. Lord Howe Island being part of New South Wales.
1: I'm so glad for the first two contestants to help me there.
0: Yeah. Here is a news question. Which industry has been green lit by the Fair Work Commission, increasing pay by 15%?
1: 15% of that would be childcare.
0: Yeah, childcare workers are getting a pay rise of 15% across the board. In the children's book Charlotte's Web, what was the name of the pig?
1: The pig? No, this is where I'll pass out. Let's say Brendan.
0: Ah, was it Brendan the pig in Charlotte's Web? Not Brendan. Sorry, Warren. What are we? What are we?

0: giving you as a dream home feature?
1: Well, look, every dream home should have a moat. And preferably, if it's elevated on the first floor.
0: That'd be a castle.
1: Well, it'd be a little bit unique, and it'd be very private if it's elevated on the first floor.
0: Would you be the king?
1: No, not at all. I just sort of, I'd sit around being a bit smug.
0: Sounds very nice. Yeah. Good one. Thank you, Warren. 1-300-222-702 is the number for the quiz tonight to Cronulla. Hello, Paul.
2: Hello there.
0: Paul, in the children's book Charlotte's Web, what was the name of the pig?
2: I read it a long time ago. I've got Snow and Florence, my 11-year-old brains trusts, who've read it more recently. And none of us can remember.
3: No, Charlotte.
2: We're going with some alliteration. Penny, the pig.
0: Charlotte was the spider, of course. In Charlotte's Web, was the name of the pig Penny? Not Penny. Sorry. Paul, what would you like as a dream home feature?
2: The girls want a swimming pool, but I think... no phone or internet coverage would be a dream.
0: So you're taking something away from your home. Would you need a swimming pool in Cronulla?
4: Yes,
0: a resounding yes. Explain.
3: Everyone has a swimming pool next to us. We're close to the beach, but everyone has a swimming pool, Renee.
0: So you just jump in theirs.
2: That's what I think we should be doing, yeah.
0: Yeah, you jump over the back fence and you use your neighbour's pool. I promise you, the amount of work that's required, girls, for a swimming pool, how can you think of it if you don't know? Because you won't be doing the work, will you? It'll be Dad.
4: Dad will be.
0: Yeah.
2: You betcha.
0: That's the dream. Thank you, Paul. Have a good night. 1-300-222-702 to play the quiz tonight to Jen in Campbelltown. Hello, Jen.
5: Hello.
0: Welcome. First time caller. The character, the pig, in the children's book Charlotte's Web, what was the pig's name?
5: Is it Wilbur?
0: It is Wilbur. Lovely. What type of nut is used to make marzipan?
5: Almond?
0: Yeah, almond.
5: Oh, good.
0: Which part of England is Royal Ascot? There's the Royal Ascot races being held right now in the UK. Which part of England would you find Royal Ascot or Ascot? Oh, it's a multiple choice.
5: It's a multiple choice?
6: Multiple choice.
0: Royal Ascot, the Royal Ascot race meet. Is it in the north part of England, the south of England, or the west? North, south, or west?
5: I'm going to go with the south.
0: Is it in the south? It is. Ever been to the Royal Ascot races?
5: No, I haven't.
0: Would you want to go?
5: Yeah, why not?
0: Have you seen some of the footage or the images of the hats that have been worn this year?
5: No, I haven't. What do they look like?
0: They are next level.
5: Oh, amazing.
0: I think the horse race meet at Royal Ascot is more about the hats than about the horses, according to the media coverage.
5: Yeah, it's all about the fashion, isn't it?
0: Seems to be. Jen, what's the dream home feature for you?
5: Oh, I would absolutely love some sort of a secret room that opens with a book. So you'd pull a book out of a bookshelf and then it would open up into a secret room of some sort.
0: Wow.
5: Yeah, some sort of, not like a panic room, but more of a sort of sanctuary, get away from everyone.
0: You want a panic room inside your home?
5: Yeah, why not?
0: That does make me laugh because somebody mentioned earlier that they had a four-person garage and they would want a bigger garage. And one of my kids went to a birthday party recently and the home turned their garage into a nightclub.
5: Oh my God, creative.
0: They put a DJ down into like the concrete bunker that is the garage. Obviously all the cars were out and the kids just partied there.

0: to a DJ all through the night, way past midnight.
1: Oh my God, I love that.
0: Yeah. That's a bit of a dream feature, isn't it? A bit like your escape room. That's what it reminded me of. Okay, where are we up to? What's the colour of a polar bear's skin? What's the colour of a polar bear's skin?
1: Pink.
0: Is it pink? Not pink. Sorry, Jen.
1: That's right.
0: Thank you all the same. 1-300-222-702 to Carl and Oliver, who are driving. Hello, welcome.
2: Hey, how are we?
0: Hello. First time playing the quiz?
2: Absolutely.
0: Oh.
2: Absolutely.
0: First time caller. Well, where are you driving to?
2: We're just driving back from my son's soccer training. So we thought we'd have a bit of fun and become first time callers, probably last time callers.
0: How are you enjoying the World Cup?
2: Really enjoying it. Obviously, being from the north of England, I'm a England fan, but my son's born here, so we go for both England and Australia.
0: Is England going to win the World Cup?
2: I don't want to jinx it, but Oliver, what do you think?
3: Maybe.
0: Are they going to beat? Will they beat Spain?
2: If we have to play them, I believe they will. Let's get.
0: Would England beat France?
2: I believe they would. Yes, I believe they would.
0: But not the Socceroos?
2: Probably not, no. Socceroos
0: would win. Let's hope they can win against the US on Saturday morning. We're all watching that.
2: They will.
0: Yeah. What colour do you reckon is the colour of polar bear's skin? Not pink.
2: Oliver seems to think it's black.
0: Oliver.
3: Like, I remember I did it for school.
0: Yeah,
3: I remember,
0: Oliver.
3: I was like last week.
0: You are correct. It is black.
2: Man,
0: Nicely done. What was the score in the State of Origin last night?
2: I only watched the first half.
0: Queensland won.
2: They did.
0: It was game two of the Origin.
2: Yeah.
0: Queensland won 44 to what?
2: I definitely saw two tries. I'm going to say 12. 12?
0: Was it 44 to 12? Sorry. Good luck.
2: Okay.
0: We don't need luck. Australia's going to win on Saturday morning against the US, but good luck with with the World Tournament and the pursuits of the UK. Thanks, Oliver. Thanks, Carl.
2: Thank you.
0: Enjoy. 1-3. Oh, I didn't ask you what your dream home feature was.
2: Yeah, we're both on the fence here. I've got a different view, but I think Oliver has a pretty good idea. You want to tell what your idea is?
3: Maybe like a backyard with like a lot of stuff, so you can have like family reunions, like a warm place.
0: Oh,
3: like pushing stuff.
0: So you want a backyard that has
3: like a big one, yeah.
0: A big backyard for your family to come, where it's a warm place at night.
3: Like. Yeah.
2: Cut, you mean covered?
3: Yeah.
0: That is so nice. That's lovely, Oliver.
2: A conservatory.
0: Have you got a big family?
3: Not here.
0: Not here. So you'd have to fly them over from the UK.
3: Yeah.
0: To your backyard party. I like the sound of it. A lovely conservatory for Carl and Oliver. Yeah, lovely. What a lovely thought. Mike from North Curl. Hi, Mike.
4: Hello.
0: Last night, Origin 2 in Melbourne. Queensland won 44 to what?
4: 24.
0: Yeah, 44 to 24. You're correct. That's pretty high scoring, isn't it?
4: Yeah.
0: Is that the highest scoring Origin that's ever been?
4: I don't think so. I think there's been some big ones. I couldn't recall, but there's been some big ones.
0: Moving on. Is an olive a fruit, a vegetable, or a grain?
4: An olive.
0: An olive.
4: Gosh.
0: Would it be a fruit, a vegetable, or a grain? That would make it a multiple choice question.
5: Yeah, multiple choice.
4: It's going to be a guess. It's going to be a fruit.
0: Yeah, it's a fruit. It is a fruit. The new Yardbirds was... Oh, that's the gong. There we go, which means, Mike, if you get this question right, the quiz is yours.

0: Oh, my fingers are crossed.
1: Yeah, mine too. The New Yardbirds was the original name for which iconic band?
0: Oh, gosh, okay. Again, it's a guess. I know it's not the Beatles. The Rolling Stones.
1: Was it the Rolling Stones to win the fridge magnet on this auspicious night, Thursday the 18th of June? Sorry, Mike, not the Stones.
0: Oh, well, no worries.
1: Never mind, next time.
0: You win some, you lose some.
1: You do, you do. What's your dream home feature?
0: Hot tub.
1: Hot tub. Not sauna, yeah. But hot tub.
0: No, hot tub.
1: Okay, yeah. Okay, okay. Nice. Thanks, Mike. To James and Lucinda, driving from Sutherland or to Sutherland, I'm not sure. Hello, welcome.
2: Hello, Renee. Thanks for having us.
3: Hi.
1: Hello. Hello, Lulu. Are you going to going home to Sutherland or are you driving away?
2: We're going home to Sutherland. Lucia is an aspiring actress and she was at a workshop tonight at Sydney University and I'm just picking her up and bringing her home.
1: An aspiring actress. Wow.
3: Yeah.
1: What's the ambition?
3: I want to be a movie star.
1: Do you?
3: Yeah.
1: A movie star like whom? Who do you look up to?
3: Margot Robbie and Ariana Grande.
1: Really? Okay. Can you sing as well as act?
3: I can, but like I don't really do it.
1: Amazing. Are you hoping to go to NIDA?
3: Maybe.
1: Maybe. Or are you just going to do it like Margot Robbie?
3: Yeah, I think I'm just going to do it,
1: yeah,
3: but maybe I'll go to NIDA.
1: Yeah, okay. Yeah, let's see. How old are you, Lucia?
3: I'm 11.
1: 11. Well, good luck. Good luck with your ambition. So if I asked you what your dream home feature was, what would you say?
3: I would say a movie theatre, but then I'd also want like a secret room.
1: Right. So you want like a one of those, what do we describe them as?
2: Panic room or
1: something. Panic room. Like, the panic room.
3: Yeah.
1: Right. So you don't want a stage. You don't need a movie theatre inside your home.
3: No.
1: No. Very good. Are you also into, you're into obviously into film and TV. Are you into sport?
3: I play Oztag in the summer.
1: Okay. Oztag in the summer. Well, would you know anything about the New Yardbirds, or would Dad know, the original name for an iconic band?
3: Dad would know.
1: Not the Rolling Stones.
2: Is it Led Zeppelin, Renee?
1: It is Led Zeppelin. Well done, Dad. Well done, Lucia. The quiz is yours, which means a fridge magnet is coming your way and a book from our ABC Book Library, and you get to choose the song up to the 8 o'clock news. Would you like to hear Call Me by Blondie, Bryan Adams, I Do It For You, or Dolly Parton, Here You Come Again?
2: What do you want to do, mate?
3: Let's do Dolly Parton.
1: Dolly Parton? Okay. Here it is for you. Stay on the line. We'll get your details. And here's a bit of Dolly.

0: Thank you, Ruth. On the text line in Kyogle, her dream home feature is a live-in housekeeper that cleans all the bathrooms. I couldn't agree more. In terms of the highest Origin score ever, thank you, James in Cobargo. He says it was in 2000, Game 3, 56-15. Gosh, that's high. Coming up, 5 minutes of news for you at 8 o'clock, and then off the back of news, well, I'm going to ask you this. If you were advising a young person leaving school about future careers, would you choose politics?
1: ABC News with Noni Edwards. Reproductive rights activists say access to abortion shouldn't be taken away as it's a basic right to have the access to the procedure. It comes amid a number of political efforts on abortion access, including a defeated South Australian bill to restrict abortion from 25 weeks. At the National Press Club yesterday, One Nation leader Pauline Hanson outlined her party's goal of reducing the gestational limit for abortions. CEO of Children by Choice, Anjali Singh, says stripping away access would be the wrong move.
2: There is broad support for access to abortion care as a part of the healthcare system. So we as an organisation are promoting access to healthcare as a basic right. And this has already been prosecuted. That's why it is legal healthcare in this country.
1: HSBC Bank will pay a $35 million penalty after admitting in the federal court it failed to properly protect customers from scams. National Consumer Affairs reporter Michael Atkin has more.
3: The corporate watchdog ASIC sued the bank after its customers reported losing tens of millions of dollars to a long-running bank impersonation scam. Today, HSBC admitted it failed to properly protect its customers by lacking adequate controls on an internal payment system. It also admitted it was aware of the growing risk of impersonation scams as losses surged. The bank also agreed it had taken far too long to investigate cases, taking on average 144 days. The bank will also pay ASIC's legal costs.
1: Israel's insisting its forces will continue to occupy parts of Lebanon in its fight against Hezbollah, despite a memorandum of understanding between the US and Iran that extends a ceasefire to all fronts, including Lebanon. Work on the details of implementing the US-Iran deal begins tomorrow in Switzerland, where the Iranians and the Americans will meet along with the Pakistani and Qatari mediators. This man in Beirut says the ceasefire has no chance of working if the US doesn't pressure Israel to desist and withdraw.
4: Israel is supposed to cease fire and also withdraw from the south. Now, whether Israel will commit, the United States should put pressure on it to commit, because if Israel does not withdraw, then Hezbollah will not stop.
1: The head of NATO says US plans to reduce its contribution to the alliance's rapid response force will take effect immediately. Mark Rutte says other allies are stepping up to fill the gaps left by the US move. Arriving for a meeting of NATO defence ministers in Brussels, Mr. Rutte insists it's not a sign Washington is pulling back.
5: The US has to take care of multiple theatres. They cannot spread their resources too thinly. So what the US has announced already before is that they had to lower somewhat their contribution to the NATO force model. We have to consider the fact that the US is lowering its contribution, still considerable. What you dare see is that the Europeans are now backfilling it.
1: Back home, there are calls for government grants to incentivise international touring artists to put local musicians on as support acts to help foster homegrown talent. A state parliamentary committee in New South Wales is holding an inquiry into the state of live music with submissions from artists, politicians and industry representatives. Newcastle Festival organiser Tori Loudon says, told the hearing this morning, that a lot of touring grant money ends up going to bigger acts.
6: Everyone wants Foo Fighters to come to Newcastle, fantastic. But they don't always have local support acts. So the other thing about grants is that if we could just build into them local support acts and more priorities given to acts, national and international acts that actually support local artists, that would be great.
1: Sport now, and Portugal coach Roberto Martinez has defended his use of star striker Cristiano Ronaldo in their 1-1 draw with Democratic Republic of Congo at the FIFA World Cup. João Neves gave Portugal the lead in the 6th minute, but Yoan Wissa equalised for DR Congo at the end of the first half. The 41-year-old Ronaldo has not scored in 10 consecutive games at major tournaments, but Martinez says he kept him on the pitch because he can make things happen around him.
7: The experience of Cristiano in the box is important. The way that he attracts defenders is important. The way that we can use the space is important. And every player has a responsibility or a piece of quality on the pitch. And clearly, when you look for goals, you need to have Cristiano on the pitch.
1: In other games, Colombia beat Uzbekistan 3-1 in their match in Mexico City. Earlier, England defeated Croatia 4-2 and Ghana had a 1-0 win over Panama. And tech giant Apple plans to raise prices of its products due to the increasing cost of memory chips. Apple CEO Tim Cook has told the Wall Street Journal the price hikes are unavoidable as the situation around memory chips has become unsustainable. He didn't say when prices would rise or which products would be affected.
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10: Hello and welcome back. This is Evenings right across 702 Sydney, 666 Canberra and ABC Regional New South Wales. I'm Renee Grosch. Coming up in about half an hour or so, the origins of magical language like abracadabra.

0: term abracadabra come from? Howie Mand knows. He also knows the origins of Shazam, Alakazam. Do you ever use that one? That's it's got a lovely ring to it, doesn't it? Where does this powerful language come from? There's some lovely stories behind these words. Howie will be here shortly. Serious question. Would you ever consider a career in politics? If a school-aged person asked you for your advice on whether politics would make a good career choice, what would you say? Any good? Attractive? I have a young person in my life who's asking me this question. So maybe you can help me out with the answer. Is politics today different to what it used to be? We're going to get and hear from an insider in the political arena on what really goes on behind the scenes in political life and whether she thinks politics is a career that is suitable for more. I'd love to hear your views, though, on that. 1300 222 702 is the number, or the text line 0467 922702.
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0: But before we do that, let me introduce to you the principal of Sydney Girls High School, Rachel Powell, who joins us from a bit of a different place tonight. Hello, Rachel.
3: Hi, Renee. How are you?
0: Explain to us where you are tonight.
3: Yeah, so tonight I'm at the White Bay Cruise Terminal in Sydney, not about to hit on a cruise, but I'm here for the Denise CEO sleep out.
0: Mm. You're one of 300?
3: I am indeed.
0: Mm. So this event, the Vinnie's annual sleep out, has been going for a while, 20 years. I think it was launched 20 years ago. It's a really, I mean, some people might say, oh, you know, it's a bit tokenistic, or is it just a gimmick? But it actually has a really strong history, doesn't it, in raising awareness and in raising money.
3: It has a huge impact on Vinnie's. We've been hearing about that tonight with frontline workers telling us how much they need the money. And every year there's about $3 million, I think, raised for this really important cause. And they do so many great things in terms of supporting people who are homeless and also supporting people to not be homeless, but it's also about raising awareness as well and dispelling myths, I think.
0: Mm. This is the second year, Rachel Powell, that you're being part of the Vinnie's annual sleep out. Why are you doing it a second time?
3: I think I was really impacted by it last year. We do a role play and you get to be a character and you get to find out how frustrating it is to be pushed from pillar to post with different services and how helpful Vinnie's are at the end of the day. And I was able to take that message back to my school community, and I thought that that was really impactful for the students at the school who've got a really strong sense of social justice. So I thought, why not do it again this year? So, yeah, I've raised a significant amount of money, but as I said, it's also about raising awareness and educating young people in, you know, being able to make great contributions to society.
0: Mm. I read that the street count across New South Wales is at this point in time over 2,000 people. 2,308 people are sleeping rough across the state of New South Wales. It's a lot, isn't it?
3: It's a huge number, and we've got the census this year, and I think the census will give us some more up-to-date figures about that, because it's not just people who are sleeping rough, it's people who are couch surfing. We've got an increasing amount of women who are fleeing domestic violence and living in cars. Tonight I find out about people who are homeless. They call them homeless working, so it's working people who can't afford rent, and they're actually sleeping out in their cars and going to work every day. So the statistics behind the statistics, and as you know, there's always stories behind the statistics as well.
0: Mm. I was reading today about the fastest growing group of homeless people across the country are older women who, as you say, are living in their cars because there's no social housing. They may have left a situation of domestic violence, or for some other reason they found themselves without a home and they're literally living in their car.
3: Absolutely. And of course, that resonates with me as an older woman myself. I think that when you come and you listen to people talk about their experiences, you realize how close, how few steps it is for many people to actually end up in that situation. And I think it gives you this enormous sense of empathy with people who are on the streets or in dire straits. There's more to it than, you know, the stereotypes that we hear about homelessness.
0: Mm. So last year, 2025, you did it for the first time and it had a profound impact on you, did it, Rachel?
3: Yes, it certainly did.
0: What else did you learn about the issue of homelessness or about yourself by doing the Sleep Out last year?
3: Well, I think I learned a lot about Vinnie's, actually, because I didn't really know anything about Vinnie's beyond the to be honest. And one of the people we spoke to last year, or one of the people that spoke to us, was a young man who his family had fled from Uruguay. And when they got here, they were, you know, in hard times. And Vinnie's supported the family by giving them food hampers and by taking the children out on some excursions. So they had really normal lives. And all three children had grown up and were at university. And they hadn't known that they were near homelessness when they were children because of the support of Vinnie's. And the young man credited Vinnie's with his success in life and his ability to go to university. And, you know, the cycle of poverty was not going to, you know, was not going to go on through the children. So that was really interesting to me because I hadn't realised that Vinnie's, you know, do that kind of thing.
0: Mm. I mean, Mission Australia is the other group that does so much in this space. And they've got some research out today saying that there are 69,000 households in New South Wales alone that are waiting on the social housing wait list.
3: Well, it's incredible. And also, you know, we've got a rental crisis in this country with, you know, 50 to 60 people trying to, you know, queuing up to go and see rental properties. And of course, many of the people that Vinnie

0: communities and Mission Australia support and not the people that the landlords want to have to rent their houses out to. So, you know, we've got single women, single parents who are, you know, on Centrelink payments, and you're not going to get private landlords giving them opportunities. So, yeah, as we said, the stories behind the statistics are quite alarming.
1: Mm. So you've got a sleeping bag, and what else do you have for tonight?
0: So we get two pieces of cardboard, a piece of cardboard to lie on, and then we make a little kind of roof with the other piece of cardboard. Got our sleeping bag and our pillow, and that's about it. Lots of thermal underwear, etc. But to be honest, it's actually a really warm night. It's going to be, this night's chosen because it's typically the longest night and the coldest night, but I think the coldest it's going to get is only 16, so we're really lucky. And of course for us, it's just one night. And, you know, when we go home tomorrow or go back to work tomorrow, we'll realise, you know, we can go back to our beds and have a good night's sleep. But for those people that you just mentioned who are sleeping rough across New South Wales on a daily basis, that's not the reality for them.
1: Mm. On a lighter note, the fundraising is kind of fun. You've done a really great job. You've raised over $12,000 already. But some of the CEOs are very competitive, aren't they? I mean, in number one spot is engineering firm CEO Grant Stewart from Concept. He's raised $262,000.
0: Well, they're in a very different league to a public school, high school principal, but, you know, we all do our bit.
1: I think if you give an engineer a task like how much money can you raise, that's probably a good game to play. In second position is the infrastructure organisation called Abergeldie Complex Infrastructure, and their CEO, Mark, has raised $80,582. So that's quite a long way down from $262,000 from the engineer.
0: It is. But everyone's doing their bit. And I can tell you as well, the camaraderie when we're here, we're all in it together and everybody's learning and everybody's, you know, keen to get back to their workplaces to share their kind of, you know, the stories and their learnings, because it is very profound.
1: Is that the powerful part for you, that you tomorrow can talk to the girls at Sydney Girls High School and pass on the experience that you've had to them?
0: Yeah, absolutely. A couple of weeks ago in my assembly, I showed them photos from last year, not very attractive photos of me waking up in the morning, and told them about the stories and told them about the work of Vinnie's. And I think that's really important, that young people understand how they can make a difference, and if they're fortunate people, they understand their good fortune. And actually it was interesting because after the assembly, I got some messages from students who had told me that they had actually experienced homelessness themselves, and they thanked me for bringing the subject to the attention of the school community.
1: Mm. Someone told me a story a while back of a person that they saw walking past a group of homeless people living rough on the street, and they said this person just walked through their bed, walked through, you know, the cardboard bedding that they had set up for themselves. It was about 8 o'clock in the morning. And the comment was, you know, just because you're somebody living rough or you're a vulnerable person and you have no home, you're still a human being. How can someone just walk past or walk through your setup for where you sleep without any kind of, you know, appreciation of who you are or what your circumstances are?
0: I think we've been led to believe that, you know, people who are homeless are homeless by choice, by the decisions that they've made, you know, alcohol, substance abuse. And I think that that's the stereotype that many people in society has. And so they, you know, they don't treat them as human beings, whereas I think that's what's important, is that we understand that there's humanity in everyone. And even if you can, you know, when you walk past someone, you know, smile at them and say hello if you can, it's really important that those everybody feels valued and

0: society and is treated like a human being. Because I think I'm here with a colleague who's the principal of Fort Street, and she said a few years ago when she came to this event, the homeless person who was talking in their group had said that the worst thing about being homeless was when people look through you.
1: Rachel Powell, thank you very much for being here. I hope you get a little bit of sleep tonight. And congratulations for raising so much money. I think you've raised $12,423.

0: 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Thank you, Rachel.
1: Oh, thanks for the opportunity, Renee.

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1: We'll be interviewing some of Australia's most famous faces.
0: And some are the story.
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6: Denise Fletcher has been a political staffer for the past 20 years. She's worked in Tasmania in the Senate, in the House of Reps, and in the Tasmanian House of Assembly. She's had a front row seat, if you like, to the workings of Australian politics and the people who run the political system. And she joins us now on Evenings. Hello, Denise.
7: Hey, Renee. How are you going?
6: Thank you for joining us. I posed a question a bit earlier. And my question to anyone listening is, would you consider a career in politics for yourself? And would you guide somebody in terms of career guidance if you were asked, if a young person said to you, do you think a career in politics would be a good idea, what would you say? 1300 222 702 is the number, or the text line 0467 922 702. That's my situation right now, Denise Fletcher. I have an 18-year-old leaving school at the end of this year, and he said to me, "Mum, I think I want to be a politician. What should I say?"

0: That's interesting question, and I'm conflicted with my answer because my 20 years, and I was a political staffer, so working behind the scenes for politicians, and my experience was overwhelmingly positive one. But you know, in reality now, and it's changed from 2007 when I started, the nature of politics has changed unbelievably over those 20 years. So I'm thinking about it, if your son was, looking for a job and he was going on to Seek and looking at the job description and I was writing it honestly, I'd say, if you enjoy overwhelming hours, if you like being on call 24/7, if you like inadequate remuneration for the job that you do, if you enjoy being away from home months in a year, a highly insecure work environment, then maybe this is the job for you, Renee.
1: And
0: have I sold you?
1: And the absolute vitriol that you seem to cop. I'm just looking at the news and Sir Keir Starmer in the UK is now being held up as the most unpopular British Prime Minister that has ever been. Worse than, do you remember Liz Truss?
0: Yeah.
1: I mean, people laughed at Liz Truss as having the shortest political life in, in English history, shorter than the lifespan of an iceberg lettuce was the joke.
0: Yes, yep. It is a really combative business. It really is, and getting more so, and the changing nature of away from two major parties trading blows to a very complicated and complex political system is not helping that. And I'm not saying that's not a bad thing. I'm just saying that politics has become more complicated over the time. And as I said, when I first started in 2007. There was no social media. Most of your correspondence came via mail. Like you used to get a big stack of mail, and people were sort of not really switched on. But now that the capacity, as you say, with the 24/7 media, your ability to be scrolling through and getting all your information from the newsfeed, and then to connect with that in your own way, with your own opinions, actually makes it a very complicated business. But as I said, my overriding feeling of my 20 years in it was that it was a really positive thing to do, where I never forgot what my job was. And of course, our job is to represent our bosses, the politician we work for, and to represent his electorate. And if as long as you keep that in mind, I think it's a pretty fulfilling job.
1: Mm. Would it be a career that you would guide a younger person into? On the text line 0467 922 702, Stephen says, a career in politics? No, with a lot of zeros there.
0: Yeah.
1: Jeff says, but it would be very satisfying if you could somehow work for yourself, although it's not possible, is it, to really do that in politics?
0: Well, it isn't, and it's getting more able to work for yourself with the rise of the independents. So at the end of the day, every politician works for himself to represent his people within his electorate.
1: Or her.
0: Yeah, sorry, I work for men, so that is right. They're people within their electorate, correct. And so in a way, they are a small business. And again, if you remember that, and that you are fully in control of your people who have elected you, I think that's really powerful thing to be able to do. But of course, if you are a member of a party, then you are sort of beholden to the political party and the stances that they take is a complicating factor of that. But independents, absolutely, they are free to prosecute the causes that their constituency, hopefully their constituency, that's important to them.
1: Mm. State politics different to federal politics?
0: State politics is a little bit different, but at the end of the day, all levels of government have people representing a cohort of people. And

0: So yeah, that is similar in that regard. But both of them are, equally complicated. The party machine drives the the agenda, and you need to fall in line with that if you are aligned to a political party.
1: Liberal frontbencher earlier this month, Jono Dunningham from Tasmania. You know him?
0: I know Jono well, yes.
1: Jono said after working all of these years in politics, 25 years as a Liberal frontbencher, he was Angus Taylor's, I think it was, Home Affairs opposition person. Top
0: Yep,
1: guy for Home Affairs.
0: shadow minister.
1: Shadow
0: Yep.
1: minister. He
0: Correct.
1: said, I have to retire. I'm so sorry if I'm letting the team down, but I just can't do it anymore. He says, I'm exhausted. It's such a difficult process that we went through earlier with the party's leadership change. It catalyzed my decision to retire. It really started to wear down on me and my personal energy levels, I quote, and to that end, this is why I've had to make this decision after 25 years.
0: Yes, yeah. And Jono has gone through, and he's not alone. His whole family, all his kids know is him being away from home. So he started politics just after he had his children, and now his children are teenagers, and all they've known is their dad being away, and that's a big impost upon a family and upon relationships. And again, we talk about the politicians doing that. So 150 House of Representatives and 76 senators are going to Canberra just at the federal level. But underneath that, there are hundreds more staff members who are doing that exact thing themselves. And in my personal case, my girls were 7 and 8 when I started going to Canberra. And so again, it's a big impost upon my husband to look after my children at weeks at a time, 20 weeks a year in Canberra. So 20 weeks a year, my husband was a single dad raising two girls, pretty much. So it is a big commitment to do that, and you really do need to have a very generous partner. But I can understand how Jono has said, enough's enough. Like, I cannot do this
1: A lot
0: anymore.
1: of them say enough's enough. And then there are some politicians, like your Pauline Hanson's, who have been working at it for 30 years.
0: Yes, yeah. And Pauline came into it a little bit later, I do believe. So, but she obviously loves it. This is something she feels passionately about. And politics is not the only job in the world where you give up a lot to pursue something you are passionate about. And obviously, for some people, it is just their lifelong commitment. And in Pauline Hanson's case, it obviously is. And we're yet to see that full story unfold.
1: Tony Abbott is another one. No end of energy for leadership
0: Yes.
1: positions. Now he's the Liberal Party president after being Prime Minister. He's
0: Yes.
1: come back into the political arena.
0: Yes, yes.
1: So does it suit some people more than others? Would you say that Jono Dunningham from Tasmania possibly doesn't have the personality that perhaps a Tony Abbott has?
0: I don't think it's that cut and dry, because, as I said, I know Jono well, and I know his commitment over a long, long period of time, since he was a teenager, to the party that he represents. And so but I do think that we're all human, and that at each phase of your life you look through things with a different perspective. And I think Abbott and Pauline Hanson are sort of more the exception rather than the rule, that people that, against all the background and all their experiences, they continue to fundamentally believe in the cause that they are championing.
1: So, Denise, you're a policy staffer. Were you involved in federal politics as well as state politics?
0: Yes. I was involved in federal politics for most of the time. So out of the 20 years, I was in Canberra for 18 of them. I mean, going to Canberra. So I lived in Tasmania, and when Parliament sat, I came up to Canberra.
1: As a policy staffer?
0: Yeah, so

0: across a range of jobs, but mostly in media and communications.
1: Would it have been better to be the politician? Is it more work being a staffer?
0: It's a different job, because at the end of the day, my job is to support my boss, and therefore I need to echo my boss's views, and so in that regard, it is exhausting. And then when you come home at the end of the day, you process that yourself. So I can see how being a politician is could be looked to be more beneficial than being a staffer. But at the end of the day, I knew my place and where my skill set lay, and that certainly was behind the scenes. And people know, I think if you're asking the question, do you want to be a staffer or do you be a politician, I think different personalities gravitate to either of those based on what their personality traits are.
1: Denise Fletcher is here. She has spent, the last 20 years in politics, working in Canberra, in the Federal Senate, the House of Representatives, and also at the state level. She's been involved in the Tasmanian House of Assembly. Question is this a career for a young person's future? What would you advise a young person? 1-300-222-702 is the number. David says, look at the media. Look, he says, how the media treated Pauline Hanson. Is the media too tough, Denise Fletcher, in 2026?
0: I think the media isn't too tough, but I think the media's focus is potentially on the wrong thing. This Pauline Hanson over the last 24 hours, I think Pauline Hanson should be able to articulate her views without being criticised by the media. So using words such as rebranding or the same old complaint. I think the word complaint was used a lot. Pauline Hanson's list of complaints, and I think that is unfair not only to Pauline Hanson but to the people that she represents and who are obviously supporting her. So what I would like to see from the media is for them to hold the people that are going against Pauline, so the other major political parties, generally speaking, ask them what they stand for. I mean, even though Pauline Hanson is branded in what she doesn't want or what she wants to see, I think there is a void where our major political parties need to tell us exactly what they would do differently, like what their worldview looks like, and rather than criticising Pauline Hanson.
1: It's very hard to get cut through these days, isn't it? It seems like Pauline has mastered that. So my young fella says to me he wants to change the country, he wants to address the huge discrepancy in wealth distribution. Yes. Has he got any hope of achieving that? Does any politician have any hope of achieving anything?
0: Yeah, so I think they do. I don't want to squash any young person's aspiration to make a real difference. And at the end of the day, we do that through government still, don't we? Like that is
1: do we?
0: Where that is where we create policy. We create the policy framework for Australia, the economy to function the way Australia functions, and really a good government creates the tone of a country, and that's a really powerful thing, and that's a thing I still believe that government should be doing. But what I'd say to any young person is the best thing you can do is go and live a life first. So go off and see the world and understand the world and Australia's place in it, and before you even think about going to politics. I think the best politicians are people who are well into, midlife, who have a lot of experiences, who understand, the world in which they're living. I think one of the fundamental problems is that we're starting to see pathwayed politicians on all sides, people who have gone from, university to political staffer, to then into saying, right, well, I'll now become a politician. And I don't think that's good for Australia. I think we need to really look at the diverse range of people that Australia is today and get as many of those voices represented within our parliament. I think that's how we get strength in parliament.
1: Mm. You say it's a workplace built for winning, not well-being, but you sold it as long hours, intense pressure, an intense pace, personal sacrifices, not much money, in fact, pretty rubbish money for the long hours that you do. It's not really selling it to a young person who has plenty of other opportunities to have a better life.
0: That's exactly right. I mean, I, you know, in the end, and even I've heard politicians say this, but in the end, you know, I was saying, why would anybody do this? And that's exactly right. If you are on, if wealth is your motivator, so, you know, making a good life for yourself, then you wouldn't go into politics.
1: Well, most people want to be liked. They don't want to be hated. I mean, who wants to read a poll that says you are the most unpopular politician that the country's ever seen?
0: Yes, yeah, that's exactly right. But there are popular politicians, and people sort of get up in this. And again, you know, Keir Starmer is, you know, the Prime Minister, so he is a bit of a different person because he is a national figure. But I think if a politician focuses on grassroots representation of the people that they represent in their electorate, so around 100,000 people, and really connect with them, they can be much loved. I really do believe that. I think that if you're working hard within your electorate and you are doing your job, which is representing, you know, being the voice of the people in your electorate in Canberra, not the other way, not ramming Canberra down, you know, your electorate's throat, then I think you are, you know, you could have a long career in this game.
1: Denise Fletcher, you're out of the game now. 20 years, yes. 20 years is enough, and you found a new career. You've become an author.
0: Yes, that's right. I, funnily enough, I have written a crime thriller set against the world of politics, so called Unspoken. So it's been published a couple of weeks ago. So that's really good. No, that was really cathartic, you know, exercise, because it made me reflect upon, you know, the 20 years that I had in politics, and you know, it's a work of fiction, of course, but informed by my 20-year career, and it made me, you know, reflect on what was important to say, and my overwhelming sense, as I said before, Renee, is that I really did have a career of you know, that I was enormously grateful for. And I met the most wonderful people, and they weren't politicians. They were, you know, the people in my electorate who were, you know, working every day to make change at the grassroots community level, and connecting with them and supporting them was, and their causes, and really important causes that, as I said, were changing communities. And so that was, you know, the greatest privilege I've ever had in my life is to support that. So I was really blessed.
1: Congratulations on your political career, as well as your debut political thriller. Unspoken is out now, looking at all the hidden forces, aren't they, behind the closed doors of politics. It's been a delight to chat to you, Denise. Thank you for your time.
0: Thanks, Renee. Thanks for having me on.
1: Denise Fletcher. Check it out. The book is Unspoken. Her debut. She might have a few more stories under her belt, don't you think? I'm Renee Crosh. Here's The Church.

0: with you.
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0: Hines is our linguist from Monash University, and he's here now. Hello, Howie. Hello, Howie.
1: Hi, Renee.
0: Hi. How are you doing?
1: I'm good. How are you?
0: And abracadabra, here he is. Where does abracadabra come from, Howie?
1: This one's the gold standard for magic words, isn't it? Abracadabra, it comes from probably one of two places. It's either from Aramaic, you know, the language that Jesus spoke. And in Aramaic, it would have meant devil, or another story on it is that it comes from Aramaic avracadabrum, which meant I create as I speak. But there's this second story for abracadabra that it actually comes from a Hebrew phrase, which was Baraka Dabar, blessing speech. But the way that it made it into English is really funny because it illustrates how a lot of these magic words are a meeting point of, you know, that fear of the unknown, but also, you know, tricksters and conjurers and people who would fool others. Because when abracadabra came into English, it came in about the 16th century, and it was this word that people really believed in the power of. So what you would do is sometimes you would write abracadabra down on a piece of paper and put it in a locket, or you would put it in your drawer, you know, to bless your house. But already by the 19th century, a lot of people looked down at this practice as being a bit superstitious. So abracadabra began to mean just essentially gibberish. But what was interesting in the 19th century is this is when magicians actually began to shout it in their performances. There was this belief, or at least it had this lingering sense that, you know, it was a powerful word. So you should scream abracadabra when you were doing the trick. But also, it was kind of a way at the time for the magicians to make a bit of a tongue-in-cheek joke in the sense that, you know, sure, it's a little bit of gibberish and I'm playing a bit of a trick on you. And, you know, that's all part of this process. And that's why it's such a gorgeous word. It's such a gorgeous magic word. And it stands for a lot of these sorts of feelings that we have about magic and magic words.
0: And it sounds good. It's highly onomatopoeic, isn't it?
1: It is, exactly. And that's really, really important to these kinds of words. And you mentioned another really gorgeous one here, I think, that has that kind of effect, which is alakazam. And alakazam actually came into English in a slightly different way. Alakazam was literally just made up. And it was made up in the 19th century, the late 19th century, just because people at the time wanted to have this foreign sounding or exotic sounding word. And alakazam didn't originally appear in magic. It was actually just this this word that you would use if you wanted to make a street sound a little bit fancy or exotic. And it actually very quickly evolved alakazam into a word for making fun of people who were a little bit pretentious, who were putting on airs and speaking French or Latin. You might call them an alakazam idiot. And make fun of the way that they were pretending to speak Latin. But what ended up happening was it appeared in a magazine article as a much longer magic word, and it was alakazam baza, I had to write this one down, bazaza ki hickory dickory dock omega om opeka p-o was the whole magic word. And from that point onward, the rest is history. We've associated it with magic, though we've dropped the rest of that much longer magic phrase off.
0: Wow, it sounds like a spell.
1: It does. And
0: can you say it again?
1: Oh, yeah, absolutely. I'll even try to say it correctly, because that's another important thing with magic words is getting them correct. Alakazam bazaza ki hickory dickory dock omega om opika p-o.
0: So Omega, as in like the watch brand, Omega?
1: Or even as in the Greek letter. So yes, exactly. Omega, like the watch brand, but originally from this Greek letter. And this is another place where, we get a lot of these magic words. They come from Greek. They come from our fake versions of Latin. There's this form of Latin that we use called dog Latin, which is not real Latin, but it kind of sounds like Latin. And this is actually where we get hocus pocus from. Hocus pocus is a parody of church Latin, and specifically it's referring to the Eucharist, where there's that phrase, this is my body, which in Latin is hoc est corpus. And people who were making fun of the solemnness of this church Latin and how revered Latin was just began to use this word hocus pocus. And hocus pocus referred to people as essentially being tricksters and putting one over on people through religion or other things. But over time, hocus pocus that kind of had this half meaning as being a magical incantation, a magic word incantation. And also it was for mocking people as for falling that for that sort of thing. And that's what happens with these Greek words or these Latin words or also these very Arabic words or Arabic sounding words.
0: Deb's asking, I would have thought that Shazam and Alakazam may have come from Arabic, says Deb. Not Arabic?
1: No, they're not specifically Arabic, but Deb is right in the sense that one of the things that we're trying to do with these words is we're trying to make them sound Arabic because we're trying to exoticize them a bit. And look, quickly, Shazam is actually a completely made-up word from the 1940s, and it appeared in comic books. They were trying to come up with this great word that you could use that the characters in comic books could actually shout when they did magic, and Shazam was one of those words. Now, the thing that's very similar you'll notice in both of these words is they both have a Z sound. And historically, we've always thought of Zs in English as being really exotic. And one of the reasons that we do this is it's the least common letter that we use. It's no accident. You get 10 points for it in Scrabble. And but also we just tried for the longest time as English speakers to avoid using Z, and because of it, most of the time when you come across a Z in English, it's from a very recent borrowing, and that's one of the reasons why we still have this association with exotic things. I'm always reminded of Zanzibar, the Billy Joel song, and Billy Joel before he wrote that song, he just fell in love with the words Zanzibar, for that very reason, because it sounded exotic. He didn't even necessarily know that it was an island off the coast of Tanzania. He wanted to write a song about Zanzibar just because it had these gorgeous sounds, these Z sounds, which are also very magical, as in Shazam or Alakazam.
0: And you get a lot of points in Scrabble if you use Zanzibar.
1: Oh, abs. Well, I'm not. It depends on how serious people are, I guess, about the proper noun thing. But absolutely, could you imagine that? Jeez.
0: Now, one magical word, open sesame. Where
1: Oh.
0: does open sesame come from?
1: So, open sesame, again, one of these words that kind of sounds really fascinatingly foreign and dark. So, sesame first appears, and open sesame first appears in English via Alibaba and the 40 Thieves. And what happened was in an 18th century translation from French, this is what one of the characters says. He says, sesame, ouvre. Now, what's interesting with this word is we're not 100% sure where the word itself came from, but some of the arguments are that it's from Hebrew or from Kabbalah, kind of that mystical subset tradition of Judaism, and that it's a repetition of the word for name, Sem, Sem, Sem. And there's a bit of a joke, actually, in Alibaba and the 40 Thieves about this, because the other meaning for sesame, of course, is the seed. And the sesame seed grows in a pod that splits open whenever it gets mature. So it's this idea that by saying open sesame, you're kind of opening up this magical thing. But the joke in Alibaba and the 40 Thieves is he can't remember exactly what seed it is. So he's screaming open sesame, and then he's screaming a whole bunch of other seeds. But this is ultimately where, yeah, we've ended up with this word in English, is from Alibaba and the 40 Thieves.
0: Howie, what about the term, hey, presto?
1: So there's a couple of words that we get both from musical context and performance context. This one we borrowed from Italian, presto. We borrowed it originally, gosh, back in the 1600s. And we borrowed it with this meaning of quick and immediate. And it very quickly, of course, evolved in these musical contexts to refer to going more quickly and that sort of thing. But also it developed this almost onomatopoeic kind of meaning of something really sudden. And this is the way that it got used in music sometimes in orchestra concerts. And it's kind of a similar thing, almost identical thing happened with Bada Bing and also with Tada. Same thing, that it was this performance almost of the instruments. And that's how it ended up in magic. The magicians once again began to use them in the 19th century to refer to a climax of whatever trick they were doing. Again, these, in addition to these Z sounds and these Arabic sounds, one of the things you'll see a lot of in these magic words are these P, T, and kind of K sounds, the Tadas and the Bada Bings and the Prestos, because it's

0: It's like this is an action, this is a thing that you're going to see.
1: It's been good fun. We love a bit of magic, and the language of magic is even better. Thank you, Howie.
0: Always a pleasure.
1: And just like that, presto.

0: Comedians are in session next for You Won't Believe It, the unbelievable but true stories of this week's news. Don't miss it. It's always fun. It's news time now.
1: Are there any winners in the cost of living crisis? What's causing the algal bloom?
2: Questions. They've never been more important. So the one thing we'll never question is our duty to keep asking. ABC News. Keep asking.
3: ABC News, good evening, I'm Noni Edwards. A former Treasury official says she's in support of the federal government's major backdown from some tax changes in the budget. The government will now ensure more businesses get capital gains tax concessions while startups will get special carve-outs. The Australian Chamber of Commerce and Industry has welcomed the move but criticised overall changes to CGT, saying it will decrease investment and stifle innovation. Melbourne University's Miranda Stewart doesn't believe the changes will have a negative effect.
4: For most investors, there may be a bit of change from the previous CGT discount, but not much. But where there has been a large gain, assets held over time, it's appropriate that more tax be collected. So it sort of rebalances a bit more tax on those investors compared to people earning labour income, for example.
3: The Federal Multicultural Affairs Minister is optimistic Pauline Hanson's anti-immigration sentiment won't prevail in Australia. At the National Press Club yesterday, the One Nation leader laid out her vision to end multiculturalism, which she blamed for housing pressures and other issues. Anne Ali says anti-immigration policies have come and gone over time in Australia.
5: There have been a number of challenges in the history of this nation that really challenge this harmony that we have, this respect that we have for all people, regardless of where they come from. By and large, every single time, Australia has overcome.
3: Leaders from both sides of South Australian politics have spoken after they supported a bill to restrict access to late-term abortion in SA that was overwhelmingly voted down. Rachel Merritt reports.
6: Premier Peter Malinauskas and opposition leader Ashton Hearn both voted in favour of the bill, which was defeated 36 votes to 9 in a late-night Parliament sitting on Wednesday. Mr Malinauskas says the debate was civil and respectful.
7: In South Australia, there are restrictions on late-term abortions, and the bill yesterday adjusted what those restrictions were in a way that I thought were credible.
6: Ms Hearn says the bill would have added extra guidelines to the current laws.
8: I support access to abortions. I also support the fact that there does need to be some frameworks and some guidelines.
6: The matter was a conscience vote for Labor and Liberal MPs.
3: Ukrainian drones have set fire to an oil refinery in Moscow for the second time this week, while Russia has fired ballistic missiles into Kyiv. John O'Wakely has more.
9: What do we have now? We actually have had the Americans, through intermediaries, speaking as equals, effectively, to the regime in Tehran. We have a return to the status quo of the 27th of February, in other words, the day before the bombing started, which is that there are going to be nuclear negotiations on Iran's nuclear program, and the Strait of Hormuz is open. So it's hard to portray the reopening of the Strait of Hormuz as a great advance because it was open until the bombing started.
3: That was a report by the BBC's Jeremy Bowen. He was explaining that the US will restart military action and reimpose a blockade if Iran does not fulfil its commitments under a ceasefire agreement that was reached that will see another 60 days of negotiations. Returning now to John O'Wakely's report on Ukrainian drones and Russia firing ballistic missiles into Kyiv.
10: Russia says it downed over 550 drones across many of its regions last night, but still many managed to get through. Videos have shown flames and plumes of smoke over Moscow's oil refinery that the city's mayor says was struck by Ukraine. Separately, in the southern region of Rostov, Russian authorities say a drone attack has killed at least one person and injured another two. Meanwhile, in Ukraine, officials say Kyiv has come under a second air attack this week as Russia launched ballistic missiles at the capital. And in the Ukrainian northeastern city of Sumy, authorities say at least one person has been killed in a drone attack.
3: Authorities in the UK say an ancient oak tree linked to the legend of Robin Hood in Sherwood Forest has died. The Royal Society for the Protection of Birds says the 1,200-year-old major oak did not sprout leaves this spring. The tree is said to have sheltered Robin Hood, the legendary 13th-century bandit who allegedly stole from the rich and gave to the poor. To sport now, and Perth Wildcats captain Jesse Wagstaff's been selected in the Australian 3-on-3 basketball team for the Commonwealth Games, which begin in Glasgow next month. The 40-year-old, a six-time NBL champion, will line up alongside Sam McDaniel, Hawke, Jono Antonio and Jared Bairstow. The men's team won silver at the Birmingham Commonwealth Games in 2022, losing to England in the gold medal match, and will be coached by Adam Ford of the Cairns Taipans. ABC News.
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0: Welcome back. Thank you for being here. In half an hour or so, you're going to meet Catherine Trakos. Now, Catherine Trakos is what you might describe as a triple threat. But rather than being a singer, dancer, actor, she is a classically trained pianist, a self-taught guitarist and a visual artist. She is performing in Sydney next Friday, and she sounds like this.

0: She's been described as an underground icon of the Australian music scene, kind of intentionally or deliberately operating outside of the mainstream. Are you intrigued? I am. She'll be here in about 30 minutes or so. But right now it is time for the unbelievable but true stories of this week's news.
1: Oh, really?
2: Wow.
3: What does that mean?
1: Yeah, what does that mean?
4: I can't believe it.
1: I can't believe it.
0: Where to begin? Let me welcome AJ Lamarck.
4: Hello, hello, hello.
0: Hello, hello, hello.
4: Hello, hello, hello.
0: And Kevin Hun.
5: Ahoy, hoy.
0: Great to have you both here. This segment never disappoints. There's always plenty of crazy, unbelievable stories. Let's start with you, shall we, Kevin? Take us to northwestern Canada.
5: Yes, so in the Northwestern Territories of Canada, which I believe is the name of one of their states, a man has been charged with impaired kayaking. So what's happened in, I believe it's pronounced Bachoco, in Northwestern Territories, the Royal Canadian Mounted Police have said a man's been involved in a bizarre incident. He's stolen a kayak from a campground and was paddling it around in a snow shovel. Emergency services had to arrive and kind of rescue him.
0: He was paddling with a snow shovel.
5: Yeah, yeah.
0: Not
5: a
0: paddle.
5: It was a snow... I believe a snow shovel is just a regular shovel in Canada. But, yeah, so they said that, you know, emergency services had to assist the man. He was too drunk to swim, and it was just a whole palaver of trying to get this man out of the water.
0: Too drunk to swim, but not too drunk to kayak.
5: Yeah, yeah, exactly. So they've charged him with intoxicated usage of a vehicle.
4: A vehicle?
5: Yeah.
4: Is a kayak a vehicle?
5: Yeah, it's a non-motorized craft. It's an offence to operate any sort of vessel while impaired.
4: Oh.
5: And a kayak is definitely one of the vessels.
4: So that would include, okay, I'm not sure if they still have them, but like, I'm a 90s kid. And you know, like, there was the iconic toy you would get in the 90s when you were, like, it was the red car with the big yellow roof. And you would sit in it and you'd Flintstone styles with your feet and drive it along. I feel like every kid in the UK had one. I'm not sure if it was the same out here.
0: Yeah,
4: but that would class as a vehicle.
0: Well, yeah, a bicycle, like, a normal bicycle.
5: Or even Heelys.
4: Oh, my God, yeah, Heely. You're just getting a DUI for a Heely incident. Yeah.
0: Could you get charged if you were on a skateboard?
5: Possibly. I'm not too sure. I'm not a Canadian lawyer. But can I just say, though, not that I'm endorsing this behaviour anyway, but kind of being a little bit buzzed on the lake by yourself does sound kind of appealing, but make sure to check in with any kind of authorities before you consider such an event.
0: So hang on, he's not being charged for stealing the kayak.

0: He's charged for using the kayak whilst impaired.
1: He's been charged with impaired operation of a vessel and refusal to provide a breath sample. So
2: yeah, breathalyzed. I just like, did they have to swim out to him?
1: I think they did. I think they genuinely did. He was
2: in their own kayak, the kayak police.
1: Yeah, they put out a written statement. They were doing a lot of stern finger waggling, and they were saying that, you know, on the water, the risks are higher. Conditions can change quickly. There's limited equipment, and response times are often longer.
0: I think he should have been charged for paddling with a snow shovel.
2: Yeah.
0: Myself. That's not good for the marine creatures.
1: No, yeah. There's a very delicate ecosystem, isn't there?
2: I just have a whole Benny Hill moment going on, like the police trying to figure out how to get to the man in the kayak, and it's like...
1: Yeah, there should be a public campaign to paddle responsibly.
2: Paddle responsibly.
0: AJ Lamarck, over to you. Take us into the theatre now. The Russian Ballet Company was performing in Turkey when something unusual happened.
2: Yes. So Romeo and Juliet is being performed on stage. It is the scene, the quintessential scene at the end where Juliet arises from her slumber. Spoilers, by the way, where I reveal the end of Romeo and Juliet if you haven't caught it yet. It's been out for a hot minute. But Juliet has, from her fake death, arisen to find Romeo dead. And she's doing the heartbreaking scene when she realizes her lover has died and a cat has found its way upon the stage, and
0: theater
2: is
0: cat.
2: I think it's just from from the nearby area. But instead of just like being, you know, just kind of being around and confused, this was a very confident cat. So Romeo is pretending to be dead on the ground. The cat goes up to Romeo and starts using its hair, the actor's hair, and like yarn, and starts like scratching his head, then proceeds to start trying to attack the drapey parts of Juliet's outfit. Well, commending both of them, the actors, they were not like dropping the scene. They were not like being like, what do we do? She was going full commitment to the thing. Video it if you're not driving. Have a look at it. It's quite amusing, and like, good on her for being a professional, but that cat is trying to steal the spotlight. It undermines the tone a little bit, but it's going full ferocity, and then at a certain point just gives up and walks away. But Juliet at one point has to drag Romeo on the floor by his legs to try and get him out the way, because he's trying to play dead and the cat's just going for the top of his head. It's quite amusing.
1: I think as revenge, these two actors, they need to crash a production of Cats.
2: Romeo and Juliet just storm in.
1: Yeah. Oh, Mr. Mistopheles.
0: No, the theatre cat is it's a thing.
2: Yeah.
0: Yeah. There's plenty of stray cats in the theatre.
2: I used to work in the theatre world. I used to be a producer in different theatres in Sydney. And there were also theatre people. People at certain times who just happened to live in the theatre.
1: Oh, you had stray people.
2: We had stray people.
0: Would they just come on stage during a performance and start licking somebody's head?
1: Depending on the play, I imagine.
2: It depends on the, got rave reviews that one, so we decided to write it in. But yeah.
0: You've got to love live theatre. You have to love it. There's so many unexpected surprises.
2: Oh, 100%.
1: Support the arts.
0: Back to you, Kevin Hun. In India, they are planning to recover a mountaineer by the name of Green Boots.
1: Yes. So for those of you unfamiliar with Mount Everest, I've been many times. No, I haven't. So Indian authorities are looking to recover the body of a climber known as Green Boots after nearly 30 years of his body being there. So this is a very macabre thing, but on Mount Everest, sometimes people who pass and they don't make their journey, their bodies just are too dangerous to recover. So they just stay there and they serve as markers and reference points for everyone else, you know? It's like, you know, how do I get to the top, you know? Once you see Green Boots over there, head on to the left and then cut ahead and then wait till you see Orange Jacket, et cetera, et cetera. But the Indian government, working with the Indo-Tibetan Border Police, they're tendering a specialist high-altitude recovery to bring back the body of what they believe is Dorje Morup from the Tibet side of the mountain. And I believe he was on an expedition where two other climbers also passed. So very, very interesting kind of very high stakes operation.
2: Oh, gosh. Talk about Google Maps updates. I wonder, can you get Google Maps up? Get that little car with the cameras on it circling all the way up Everest.
0: After 30 years, though, would it not be too late?
1: Well, I imagine he'd be quite well preserved.
2: Yeah, I think it does. But like, it's freezing up there. It would

0: pretty much set you for a very long time.
1: According to the story, though, the mountaineering community thinks that they might have the wrong bloke. They might have thought that Green Boots was another Indian climber.
2: Yeah, yeah. So,
1: that would be a bit odd, wouldn't it?
2: Yeah, so like they were from the original incident where Green Boots passed, there were 6 climbers on a team and he was one of 3 who passed. So their names were Morup, Paljo and Sewang. And so they still haven't identified, his identity is still TBD, you know. They haven't gotten the body back yet. But yeah, it's just kind of spooky that like this is just kind of
1: a lot of people climb Everest.
0: Yeah,
2: yeah, yeah, and a lot of people just look at this guy like, oh yeah, this is this reference point here. You know, it's very, very like I personally don't see the appeal.
0: Yeah, I don't want to do anything that leaves me slightly out of breath, let alone could potentially peril my life and existence. Sometimes I look at a set of stairs and I'm like, I wasn't meant to go to level 1 today.
2: Yeah.
0: Do you know what? We'll call it quits. I tried. I came to the door.
2: Yeah,
0: the lift is out. Well done, AJ. Back home for you.
1: Yeah. No sense of adventure, AJ. You need to go beyond level 1.
2: Yeah. You walk into CrossFit, you see someone pulling their hammy, you decide to go home immediately.
0: Yeah. I just live vicariously for other people. People tell me they went to the gym and I'm like, good on you.
1: Yeah.
0: Good on me for listening.
1: I'm Renee Crosh. This is You Won't Believe It, some of the unbelievable but true stories of this week's news cycle. Kevin Hunn and AJ Lamarck are here. Back to you, AJ. Take us to Japan, where there is not a oil cartel.
0: No.
1: But an ice cream cartel.
0: Yes, I scream, you scream. We all scream for justice in Japan at the moment. No, thank you. There is a big national scandal, as it appears, allegedly, with a lot of documented evidence, that Japanese authorities have raided 6 of the country's biggest ice cream manufacturers over suspicions they colluded to hike prices well beyond what rising raw materials would cost to justify. So, apparently this is a saga that has been in the works for years. Senior executives in all of the 6 major ice cream factories or ice cream manufacturers in Japan had been planning on raising the price all at the same time so they could all reap the profits from the average person in summer. They're waiting for a very, really intense heat wave to happen so people would want to have ice cream. And then they would all go at the same time and just roll in the profits. That's illegal. Just in case you were wondering, that's not good. Japanese authorities caught them, made a series of arrests. There's documented evidence exchanges, email exchanges, meetings for years to coordinate the timing and the scale of the price rises. So it is particularly tough at the moment because obviously every country is experiencing this cost of living crisis. The closure / potential reopen of the Strait of Hormuz, all of those kind of raw material prices are driving up costs in general.
2: And so big cream's added again.
0: Big cream is added.
2: Sorry, big kurimu is added again.
0: And so, yeah, I mean, there's a lot of conspiracy theories in the world. There are a lot of evil corporations doing evil things, but I didn't have the ice cream industry up there. You know what I mean? I was thinking big oil and energy and all of those.
2: They're too whimsical for evil, yet they are capable of it.
0: Yeah.
1: So these ice cream companies in Japan are making the drug cartels look like child's play.
0: Yeah, I know, right?
1: You reckon they've been coordinating this, conspiring to do this for years?
0: For years. Right under our very noses, Australian ice cream companies
1: I would have thought that maybe if you were talking about Italy and some of the mafia controlling the gelato bars, Japan.
0: Not Japan. We expected better than this Japanese ice cream manufacturers. You have disappointed us and everybody listening. I couldn't imagine that. Could you imagine Gay Time doing that? Golden Gay Time would never.
1: Mr. Whippy.
2: Are we cancelling Bubble O'Bill? Is that what we're doing now?
0: Never, because they wouldn't do that to us. They would try and keep us cool at a reasonable price.
2: Mm.
0: This is not an advertisement or endorsement. terms and conditions to my endorsement supply.
1: Well, be careful. If you're going to Japan anytime soon, be careful what ice cream you purchase.
0: Mm-hmm. Make your own.
1: No, you can't make your own ice cream when you're travelling.
0: Commit to the bit. You pack an ice cream maker in your suitcase. You If you're going to fight the system, you fight it with extra luggage.
1: We had a listener from Japan just earlier on tonight who called in for the quiz, texted into the quiz.
0: Oh, yeah?
1: Enjoying the Japanese bidet, she said.
0: Ah, well, I hope you haven't been affected if you're still listening too much by these evil ice cream manufacturers. We're on your side.
1: Kevin Hun, over to you. Dealerships, you buy a car from BMW, it's a lemon. Mm-hmm. You want to return it, and that's your right, is it not?
2: Yes, I'm very often buying BMWs in my personal time.
1: When you don't drive your Lamborghini,
2: yes.
1: You choose your BMW.
2: Exactly.
1: No
2: exactly.
1: advertising.
0: No.
2: Yeah, no, of course.
1: So what happened to this guy? He's in the States. He buys a BMW.

0: because it hasn't lived up to
1: expectation. So what's happened is after purchasing a 2021 BMW, Zach Giacomelli decided that he wanted it to, you know, be bought back because it just was too much hassle. He wanted to get rid of it. He wants to engage in commerce, as is tradition in the world. And then as part of the interfacing, instead of talking to a person online about this issue, he's been talking to an AI chatbot. And through just talking to the AI chatbot, it's offered him a buyback price, which is much higher than what a human employee would have offered.
2: Oh, I see.
1: And then the company has gotten a human employee to step in and say, oh, it's not $27,000 we'll offer you, it's $20,000 US. And then Zach has gone to the court system, and the judge has said that the company must honor the original chatbot price.
0: Of course.
1: Yeah, so it's very interesting implications
0: and,
1: for
0: you know, it's
1: AI.
0: Not just BMW in Canada. It's most organizations now use chatbots to engage with customers.
1: Yeah, exactly. And also there's so many guides online of how to like induce hallucinations into a chatbot. So I think it's like we're reinventing magic from first principles. If you say the correct words, things will appear in your life or even your bank account.
0: Abracadabra.
1: Yeah. Exactly.
2: But you know what? I think I slightly prefer, and I will asterisk this, saying this is not a fully thought out opinion just yet, but I slightly prefer this era where you are talking to a chatbot online and it is AI and it doesn't hide it and its answers are better than when it was like 5 years ago and it was clearly an automated computer system that had no flexibility and you were still talking to a machine, but the machine wouldn't help you because it was pre-programmed with its said responses.
0: But what about 10 years ago when it was just a human being?
2: See, that was better. So we dipped in the middle.
0: And now we're coming back up.
1: We've taken off the pretense of the machine pretending to be a dumb human. The machine is just straight up not bothering with the artifice anymore.
2: Yes, that's the thing. I'm like, don't lie to me and pretend you're a human when I know you're a robot and you're copying the same responses.
0: But if the future is that AI is going to be used in just about everything we do, including chatbots, well, the company using the AI surely has to be responsible for the information.
1: Well, as a human being myself, you know, what I'm interested in here is how can I, as an individual, leverage this for my own financial gain? That's what I'm wondering.
2: Yes.
1: And I'm sure many viewers at home are
0: thinking. Well, you need to AI it for your own gain.
1: Exactly.
2: We need to be returning items to Woolies.
0: Outsmart the AI chatbot.
1: Because I remember in the early days when ChatGPT was first blowing up, people would be like, oh, how could I do this illegal thing? And they would, you know, the response would be, oh, I can't tell you. But if you just said, my grandma had a recipe for illegal thing, the chatbot would be entirely forthcoming with it all. So
0: the story is that this Canadian business, BMW, they have to honour the cashback offer that the AI bot. Mm.
1: Essentially, yes. And I imagine they're going to have a very grumpy conversation with their software chatbot provider about this. So it's a very, very interesting case. And I'm personally trying to think of how to personally profit off of it.
2: Yeah. You will see me on all of the stores trying to return like the most minimal item. I'll be on Woolies this evening when I go home with like a $1 bread loaf that I've bought. And I'll be like, let's see if I can get 27,000 from returning it.
0: I don't think you get cash back on perishable goods.
1: Not with that attitude.
0: AJ Lamarck, another unbelievable story that you have found from this week's news cycle is a real life story. It's almost like the movie Catch Me If You Can with Leonardo DiCaprio, a real-life con artist pilot.
2: Yes.
0: In Canada,
2: thank God, not here. Never happened in Australia. Just that's a theme of my stories this week. We always talk about a theme of stories. Mine is, wouldn't happen here. We would never do that. But a pilot a former Air Canada pilot has been arrested after allegedly flying more than 900 domestic and international flights over nearly 17 years using a fake pilot's license.
0: 17 years.
2: So Jeffrey Rule captained a series of Boeing sizes and classes in his career, earning close to $3 million Canadian dollars in salary over that time, all without ever obtaining the proper license or completing the mandatory testing. And this is wild. So before you think, especially fellow people like me who are nervous flyers, he had the skills to do it. So it's not like a car driving license where you get the license and then you can drive. You know,
1: a car
2: forever.
1: Driving license.
2: That's, what's it called?
1: A driver's license.
2: Driver's license. There we go. And what are you driving? A car. Okay. thank you very much.
0: He doesn't drive.
2: I don't drive.
0: You or any other car.
2: No. People drive me. And No, but like with a pilot license, you do your license and you work up, but you always are getting constantly trained.

0: kind of like if you're in the medical profession, you don't just do it once when you get your degree and never look at a book again.
1: You have to do all your PD modules.
0: Exactly. So don't worry. So he actually could fly a plane. It wasn't like he was incapable of doing it and was like, what does this button do? But it just turns out that his credentials were in the system but weren't properly vetted. So his initial pilot's license to get in was only caught recently when anomalies turned up, and he has now been taken to court. He's been fined by Transport Canada and now faces 7 criminal charges, including fraud over $5,000 and multiple counts of forgery. So in a couple of weeks' time, he'll be appearing in a Canadian court, potentially as his own lawyer, if he can get away with faking his bar exam as well.
1: This guy's mustache budget must be so high.
0: So good. But it's wild. Just the cop, 17 years.
1: I reckon he should get to do it. I reckon if it's like squatters' rights. If you've been doing it for that long, just let him go. You know, if I was in a position where I'd faked my way in after a 17 years, I'd just be giggling every time I started a shift. I'd be like,
0: but that's also part of the story is he actually had retired. So he'd done his 17-year career. He'd retired, and then there was like ongoing kind of processes, documentations, administration where they caught this anomaly. And then they were like, oh, we're launching an internal investigation.
1: It sounds like he must have had some sort of gentleman's agreement. We're like, once I'm retired, because you guys still need an employee to do all the specialized work. I'm retired, then you can get me.
0: Then I'm in.
2: Now, speaking of Canada, something's just popped into my mind, so I'm going to air it. The former Prime Minister of Canada, Justin Trudeau, did not attend the World Cup, which is in his country, attend to watch his own country play in the first round.
1: Oh, ugly breakup.
2: Because he went to see Katy Perry, his new girlfriend, perform at the opening ceremony in Mexico.
0: Oh, okay. Okay, I understand that.
1: He's a supportive boyfriend. Good on him.
0: It's your marriage versus patriotism. That's the poll we're running.
2: They're not married.
0: Are they not married? Okay.
2: They're dating.
0: Your civil relationship versus patriarchy. Which one would you pick? Country or your wife? Or your partner, as the case may be. That's a bit more reasonable in my book.
2: I think it's unbelievable. He can watch her sing any old day.
0: But if I was Prime Minister for a while, right, and...
1: And you will be.
0: And I will be tomorrow, actually. Albanese called me up. He's like, hey, do you want to sub in? I'm a bit tired.
2: He is tired. That could be true.
0: But I was like, at a certain point... You try and relative your best, whether you agree with them, don't agree with them. But everybody's attacking you from every angle, complaining it's too left, it's too right, it's too wrong, it's too good, whatever. I would be annoyed. I'd be like, you know what? I did my bit. I'm going to go do something else. I'm going to start a new hobby. I'm not going to think about...
1: I'm going to go run a different country.
0: Yeah, I did my bit. So I can understand Justin Trudeau, whether you agree with him or not. I don't know much about his politics, but it's like, you know what? He did his bit. He was the face of Canada for a very long time. And he's like, you know what? I'm good. I've done my legwork.
1: He's allowed to be hot and cold.
2: unbelievable but true stories of this week's news. Kevin Hahn, back to you. A video. We're now in LA, in Pasadena. A video has come to light of a police officer horsing around, horseplay. Horseplay has been the word
1: officially used, I believe, in the police statement, which is ridiculous. But essentially what's happened is these two officers were mucking about and then one of them accidentally shot the other one. The other one is okay. They're both alive. I don't think they are police officers anymore. And they did this on camera. So it's just like a cartoonish, like Benny Hill-esque type of scenario. The video essentially is one of the officers is seen standing outside of a car, quickly drawing his gun and pointing it at his compatriot. Then after a few seconds, he reholsters the weapon. The video does not show what happens next, but the police chief said the officer has been discharged, as was his weapon. Yeah, so he said it's juvenile, unacceptable behavior at the highest level on the part of these officers. That's what he said. And then I'd like to imagine he followed up by saying that he's not mad, he's just disappointed.
2: Are these police officers with a license? Have they gone to academy school?
0: Yeah, they faking it
1: too. They've
0: gone
1: to police academy, actually. Oh. Police academy too.
2: Maybe. Back to you. And finally, AJ Lamar, take us to the UK.
0: Yes.
2: Where a woman who has loved her pet... I can relate.
0: Yeah.
2: She loves her pet so much that once her pet...

0: It passes.
1: Hmm.
0: Dies.
1: Yes.
0: That's a euphemism. She does something quite extraordinary.
1: Yes. She has found a way to honour her late dog in a way that many people might find maybe a bit towing the line of acceptability in this day and age, because she, in her general profession, is a permanent makeup artist, and she has mixed her late dog's ashes into an ink and used it in her semi-permanent eyeliner tattoo. So if you don't know much about that, you can have it. It's inherent in the name, but it lasts longer than normal eyeliner, but is not there permanently. And she has used the ashes in order to have her dog with her for a relatively long amount of time, but not a permanent time. So her dog was by her side for 20 years and had to be put down due to illness, which is an incredibly long age for a dog. And instead of doing a general cremation or a burial or something like that, she thought the best way to honour him is to embed his cremated bodies into an eyeliner range just for her. She's not selling it, it's just hers. But apparently this is a bit of a thing. So it's not just her doing eyeliner, but there's this big trend of people cremating their loved pets and using them as ink in tattoos.
2: I don't want to be disrespectful or dismissive, but I find this whole thing utterly horrifying and disgusting.
0: it's a bit wacky.
1: But that's the thing. The eyeliner was a new level of it, and she's actually kept a lot of ashes still of the dog so she can top up the eyeliner when it is semi-permanent. But a lot of people do like ashes of pets into tattoos, which are permanent.
2: Can I also ask, though, this also begs the question, bigger dog equals bigger tattoo?
1: Well, I mean, you could get more tattoo for a Labrador than a Chihuahua. I mean, I didn't realise I would ever need to understand the ratio between dog size and tattoo length. But a lot of medical bodies, it's technically not illegal in the UK to do that, to cremate your dog and put it in a tattoo. But it is highly questionable about the sterile nature of the ashes, which can't be guaranteed. So there are companies that are now popping up who are willing to take your pet's ashes and make them medically safe so you can then incorporate them in a tattoo.
2: You get your dog sterilized before and after death.
1: Exactly. And then you'll have a tattoo of the dog. I don't know. I'm not sure if it's weirder to get a tattoo of the pet that you had cremated or for something not related to the pet at all. I mean, the jury's out on that one.
0: I think the weird part is that you're using your dog's ashes in the tattoo ink.
1: I can get, like, do you know that like some people press it into a diamond? I think that's kind of cute.
2: No, I did not know that, AJ.
1: Did you not know that? Oh, I put it on the bulletin on the board outside. You don't read it before you come in.
0: How many tattoos have you got, Caroline?
2: None I'm showing you.
0: AJ Lamarck, thank you for being here.
1: Thank you for having me.
0: And to you, Kevin Hun, please come back. Have a great week.
1: Thank you so much.
3: Oh, really?
4: Wow.
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3: Yeah, what does that mean?
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3: 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I can't believe it.

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0: Catherine Trakos is from Perth and she's coming over east. She'll be performing in Sydney next Friday, June the 26th. She has been described as a triple threat, but of a different kind, I think. You know, you often think of a triple threat as being a singer, dancer and actor. Catherine Trakos is a classically trained pianist, a self-taught guitarist and a visual artist. That's the triple threat. She has her 11th album coming out. It's titled In the Heart of the Night. It's largely improvised. And Catherine Trakos will join us in just a moment. Here is one of her songs that I just love called Butterfly that came out a couple of years ago.

0: Hauntingly beautiful, isn't it? That ethereal sound of Catherine Trakos, and she joins us now on Evenings. Hello, Catherine.
1: Hi, Renee. How are you?
0: Lovely to have you here. So you're a classically trained pianist, a guitarist, and a painter, a visual artist.
1: That's right. I do dance as well, but you probably don't want to see it.
0: Any musical theatre?
1: Not yet. Give me time.
0: I love that you have been described as an underground icon of the Australian music scene. Yeah, is that intentional? Do you like to be kind of outside the mainstream?
1: I think that there's a sort of a conflict where the process of creation feels very private, but then part of that is having to share it with people, and so maybe I don't share in the way that would get me kind of into like a major spotlight, maybe. I don't know. That's all I can think. I always liked sort of more underground bands as well, because you're in smaller venues and you feel like the sound is yours. You know, there's a sense of ownership, which can be really, I think, important. As a listener. Yeah.
0: You say that it's sort of a dream come true for you to being where you are. You've got your 11th album coming out. I read that you at school were asked to write down your top careers that you would pursue, you wrote down librarian and architect. Librarian and architect.
1: Where did you get this?
0: Is it true?
1: Have you like gone into my school records?
0: I spoke to your school principal. Is it true that you didn't think you would become a singer or an artist?
1: I didn't think it was possible. It always felt, music always felt very, magical, for want of a better word. Something that was out of reach, the kind of music I would like to make anyway. But then, you know, you just sort of have a go, I guess. You try and

0: I have been lucky, yes.
1: So having a go has worked for you, just having a go and not being in the limelight, not being in the mainstream.
0: But I would be a very bad librarian and a very bad architect. sorry, this is probably a better.
1: But you have played in Nashville at the iconic Bluebird Cafe. Now that's where Taylor Swift played, Garth Brooks has played, and Faith Hill have played, just to name a few. And now we can add your name to the list of great artists that have been there. Tell us about the that iconic cafe in Nashville. It's like a listening room, isn't it?
0: It really is. You know, that's actually my overriding memory is the way people listened. It wasn't a harsh silence. It was a very receptive silence, and it felt very warm and sort of velvety. It was lovely. I loved playing there.
1: So how did that come about? How do you get invited to play at the Bluebird Cafe in Nashville?
0: Well, I was over there as part of the Americana Festival, so some Australian artists went over, and I think it was Geordie Lane, and now I can't remember the others. I'll have to get the photos out. It was fantastic. It was just a really great group of people.
1: Mm. You've also played at the concert hall at the Sydney Opera House.
0: That's right, yes.
1: That's impressive. Mm.
0: It was. There was like a better piano in the dressing room, which always astounded me. I was like, oh, there's a Steinway in the dressing room. Okay. But, you know, there you go.
1: So you've pushed on since school, and you've made your dream a reality. You're also a painter. How does painting inform your songwriting?
0: Oh, interesting question. It doesn't really. I think I become really interested in sort of themes. And whether those themes are like fragments of ideas, which I'll put into songs, then my painting becomes quite abstract and quite like fragmented, I guess. At the moment, I'm really looking at a lot of, I guess, myths, different myths, and bringing those into making sample packs and incorporating themes in that way. So they're all sort of linked, even if it's unintentional, and sometimes it can be intentional, but I try not to force it too much.
1: Mm. You've got an exhibition of your painting also being shown in Sydney a bit later this year.
0: That's right. That's coming up later in the year. So
1: that's not easy to achieve either.
0: Oh, it's a lot of fun though. It's like difficult fun.
1: Difficult fun. Yeah. I guess, well, I guess producing an album is difficult fun.
0: Exactly.
1: Does creativity just sort of flow out of you?
0: I think it flows out of everyone, and we all just are really good at stopping it. So the biggest thing about, you know, making anything is the people you work with. That's really important. I've been very lucky. I worked with Nick. I've worked with Anna Laverty in the past. I've worked with some really amazing producers. And so having that, next level communication where you don't really have to say everything, you just sort of understand each other, but you also know people will speak up if they don't like where something's going. That's a huge part of it. And then you also have to deal with logistics and costs and things like, you know, getting materials together, getting into a good studio, finding time to do it.
1: Catherine Trakos is here. She's performing in Sydney next Friday, June the 6th. You're performing 26th at the Church Street Studios in Camperdown. She also has an exhibition of her painting works on display a bit later. Where are you going to show them in Sydney in October?
0: There's a gallery in Newtown, Studio 551. So
1: yeah. You might find this surprising, Catherine, but as a radio maker, we waste nothing. We would never, ever do an interview that didn't go to air in its entirety.
0: Wow. Yeah.
1: Because I do this evening show that is a 3.5 hours every night of the week, Monday, Tuesday, Wednesday, Thursday, and nothing is wasted in terms of the creative process. But I read that you have written 40 songs to create just one that survives.
0: I think that's quite common.
1: 40 songs are written and only one comes out of that creative process. To me, that is unimaginable.
0: Yeah. Well, you know, I think some artists will use everything. I know Radiohead use everything eventually, but they don't write as many. Devendra Banhart would write 100 songs and one would come out of 100. So I'm sort of average, like in the middle there.
1: You would never survive in radio, Catherine. Axel says, how intriguing. I'm loving Catherine Trakos. And I absolutely love that song. Yes, that song, Butterfly, it is very beautiful.
0: Thank you.
1: How many songs did you have to create to get down to Butterfly?
0: Quite a few, probably only about 10. I'm not sure. It was a while ago now. I can't remember. I have to go through my notebooks.
1: Terry says, thank you very much, Catherine. You've reminded me to connect back to music because music is real. Music is human. Keep on making it, says Terry. So this album, is described as improvisation-led work. Explain that.
0: I went into the studio and I had sort of ideas for songs, probably about 7 or 8 songs, maybe one or two had lyrics, and I thought I honestly thought I'm gonna do what Radiohead did on the Benz and basically write the record in the studio, because I didn't have time before. And I've worked with Nick in the past, and I knew that it would be easy to work with him. And he'd set up microphones and a piano and all these guitars, and I could just sort of choose and move around the room. And he hit record, and I just sort of played around. And I started writing new songs, and they kept coming, and I would, like, make notes about where we should go back to and listen back, and I'd write something more, I guess, more purposeful or which kind of took an idea further. And we got about maybe 28 hours worth of footage, I suppose, of recorded improvisation and some of the songs, you know, repeating stuff. And Nick didn't want to go back and redo anything. He said it was perfect as it was. That was a challenge for me to kind of accept for about 5 minutes. And then I was like, no, that's a great idea. Let's do this. That's what it is. The reverb on the album's natural reverb in the room, beautiful old piano. Nick also has a reverb unit that he made from a plate reverb from a metal plate on a metal bed frame. And so it's all very natural and beautiful. And it was recorded, you know, just a couple of streets away from the ocean in Point Lonsdale. Mm.
1: I love that you say that all of life is music. That where we should be, if we're not, looking for harmony everywhere in life as we do in music. That's a lovely idea, isn't it?
0: Well, I think I stole that from Leonard Cohen. I think he said that, and I thought, he's right.
1: He's right.
0: Yeah.
1: Well, he would know. He would know. A great artist in Leonard Cohen. We're going to hear one of the songs from the album. It's called Anything Is Possible. Is that from... the new album?
0: No, that's from the Nashville record. That's an old one.
1: An old one?
0: Yeah. I didn't realize you were going to play Butterfly, so I sent you Anything's Possible. But there should be another song there as well. But
1: Don't tell anyone?
0: Don't tell anyone.
1: That's Would you like one. Us to play that?
0: All right, yes.
1: We can play either one. It's your choice.
0: I play Don't Tell Anyone because it's from the new record.
1: Okay. And the new record's called In the Heart of Night. In the Heart of the Night. Yeah. Well, safe travels. Are you touring anywhere else? You've got listeners here in Canberra and right across the ACT in regional New South Wales. They'd love to have you come to one of their towns.
0: I haven't been to Canberra in a while. I will be back in Canberra soon. But I'm going to Melbourne next and then Sydney, and that'll be it. I played in Perth last week.
1: Mm. Well, good luck with things, Catherine. It's been
0: Thank
1: delightful
0: you so much, Renee.
1: And intriguing to speak to you. May your creative process continue.
0: Thank you so much.
1: here's the latest song, Don't Tell Anyone. Catherine Trakos is the artist. This is Evenings.

0: That is Catherine Trakos performing next Friday, June the 26th at Camperdown in Sydney at Church Street Studios, 2 minutes away from the 10 o'clock news.
1: Everything Sydney.
2: 7.02 breakfast tomorrow. We're revving up for the Socceroos on Saturday. But forget the teams. Which fans are doing the best job at this World Cup?
1: Breakfast with Craig Rucastle. Back tomorrow from 5.30. 7.02 ABC Sydney.
0: Philip Clark joins us now. Nightlife is coming up after the 10 o'clock news, and here he is. Oh, I can't hear you on that. No? How about that one?
3: There we go. That's
0: there
3: that's
0: we go.
3: Hi, Renee. How are you? We've got an edition of Motor Talk first up. Toby's in. We're going to talk car sound systems. You know, until the early 2000s, car sound systems were sort of an aftermarket thing. You know, you whacked a cassette player in and see how it sounded. Not anymore. New cars these days have sound deeply woven, as the marketers would say, into cars. And I tell you what, some of them sound absolutely banging.
0: Yeah,
3: so
0: good.
3: We'll talk some more about that. Your usual questions for Toby, of course. International news tonight, we're talking to Hans van Leeuwen about what's going on in the Makerfield by-election. Now, you might think, oh, I don't care. Yes, you do, because Andy Burnham is standing in Makerfield. If he succeeds in winning a seat in the British House of Commons, he will challenge for the Prime Ministership and Keir Starmer will be gone.
0: I just read that Keir Starmer is now the most unpopular Prime Minister the UK has ever seen.
3: So it's interesting. Do you have a knock-off handbag, by the way?
0: Yeah.
3: Of course you do. You're a female of certain standing. Of course you do. Yeah. We're going to talk about knockoffs and where you get them these days.
0: Yeah, you go to Bali.
3: A lot of the traditional places seem to have closed up. Anyway, we'll talk some more about that as well. Plus the Mighty Challenge, and Dave's discs is Bonnie Raitt tonight.
0: Very good. That's a lot of fun coming up for you after the news. Have
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5: ABC News with Noni Edwards. A former Treasury official says a lot of people will benefit from the federal government's decision to walk back some of the tax changes featured in the budget. It's announced larger tax concessions for small businesses, carve-outs for start-ups, and reforms to capital gains tax, following complaints over initially proposed changes. That means most businesses will continue to be eligible for the current 50% discount. Melbourne University tax law professor Miranda Stewart says it's unlikely people will massively miss out.
6: I think the overall policy of the reform is still coherent, if you like. It's still aimed mainly at passive investment, passive assets owned by individuals or owned in trusts, and the CGT change will apply to those. Privately held businesses where there are shares in corporates will also still be covered.
5: Some doctors are worried about inevitable changes to Medicare and the increasing digitisation of healthcare. It comes as the federal government delays controversial changes to bulk billing after healthcare groups argue it would unfairly impact vulnerable patients and increase administrative burdens on GPs. Under the reforms, clinics need to obtain written consent, either digitally or on paper, from a patient to process the Medicare rebate for consults. Western Sydney GP Ken McCrory says this change is just not viable in some sectors.
7: Nursing homes or aged care facilities where my patients have dementia, they can't move, they can't talk, they can't see some of them, they can't sign forms. My job is to help, not you can't do anything until you get a signature. Oh, but the next of kin lives in the next state or they're overseas, how are we going to do that?
5: The US says it will restart military action and reimpose a blockade if Iran does not fulfil its commitments under its agreement with the US. As part of the 14-point deal, further talks to reach a final agreement will take place over the next 60 days, during which the Strait of Hormuz reopens. Recent marine tracking data indicates that three Saudi-flagged oil tankers have successfully navigated through the strait since the agreement. US Defence Secretary Pete Hegseth says his department is ready to resume strikes.
8: The president has pointed out that we will be prepared to recommence. If underneath the timeline of these talks, Iran does not do what it says it's going to do, just give up nuclear weapons, give up nuclear ambitions, give away their nuclear material, then the War Department is here and prepared to restart.
5: Reports from Gaza say Israeli bombardments have killed at least two Palestinians in the past 24 hours. They died on the beach in Al-Mawasi. In the occupied West Bank, the Palestinian Authority has condemned an Israeli announcement that it's stripping the authority of its legally enshrined role administering a disputed holy site in Hebron. Polls have reopened in the seat of Makerfield in the north of England for perhaps the most consequential British by-election in decades, and one that could have a bearing on the nation's leadership. Mazoe Ford has more.
9: Andy Burnham is currently the mayor of Greater Manchester, and he's extremely popular not only there but nationwide. Polls consistently show him as Labour's most popular politician and that he would be the preferred prime minister over the current one, Sir Keir Starmer. The prime minister is so deeply unpopular after a series of missteps and scandals, as well as disastrous local council elections results here last month. Andy Burnham has declared that if he wins here in Makerfield, he will challenge Sir Keir Starmer for the Labour leadership.
5: Potential university students are being urged to look into an institution's overall performance before deciding on where to enrol. That's as the annual Quaccarelli-Simmons University rankings are released, with the University of New South Wales ranking at 19th overall out of 1,500 in the world. The data set offers a limited view into university staff quality and doesn't go into detail about job satisfaction, as the University of Newcastle finds nearly 50% of staff have reported workload dissatisfaction in its latest survey. Monash University's Andrew Norton says it's hard to assume the quality of education based on rank alone.
10: I guess the key criterion is how good are the staff you have, and that is indirectly captured in the rankings, such as citations for the research they have done, but I'd say that's probably not a good indicator of the quality of the undergraduate experience.
5: And more than 19,000 properties in two Melbourne council areas are at risk of flooding, according to new modelling by Melbourne Water. The maps show some properties at Banyule in the city's northeast and Moonee Valley in the inner west could see water levels as deep as 4 metres. Melbourne Water says the risk is lower than what many residents may have expected. The maps are now open to community feedback. ABC News.
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2: Well, hello and how are you? Philip Clark with you on ABC Radio. Very good to be with you this Thursday night. It's the 18th of June, heading into the solstice on the weekend. Hope you're well. Thanks for dropping in. It's the first hour of the program, 6 past 8 in Western Australia. In South Australia and the Territory, it's 24 to 10. We're right through the Pacific as well, courtesy of Radio Australia. As you know, 6 past 10 in Port Moresby, Honiara and Vila, 6 past 11. Tuvalu, Fiji and Kiribati at 6 past midnight, Samoa at 6 past 1. Wherever you are in the world, courtesy of the internet, it's great to be with you as well. Thanks for dropping in. Lots on tonight, by the way. If you're listening, no transmitter issues that we're aware of. So grab, by the way, lots of ways to listen, as you know, listen on broadcast. You can also listen on the ABC Listen app, which is a terrific way to listen. Make sure you check out, we've got some beauties on there at the moment. The conversation with Michael Wesley, which I replayed last night, he's one of Australia's leading thinkers on international affairs. It was very interesting. So that is up there as well. We've also got that podcast from Tracy Holmes and the former Socceroos captain, broadcaster and human rights activist as well. So check it out if you've got a smart, if you've got the Listen app open, just put Nightlife into the search bar and then up it will come. You can, by the way, replay the Mighty Challenge as well, that way as well. First up tonight, it's Motor Talk Thursday. Toby Hagan of EV Central is with us again, and tonight we're going to talk a bit about the car's audio experience. What's the sound system like in your car? Remember back in the old days, you used to go to an aftermarket joint and buy the most thumping big speakers you could, put them in the parcel shelf and boast to your mates about how teeth-shatteringly great your bass was. These days it's a bit different and car audio is much improved. I'm going to talk with Toby about it tonight. Nightlife news breakdown in our first and our second hour. The Prime Minister's backed down on some of the capital gains tax reforms. We'll talk some more about that. Get Amy Remikas's take on that and also her notes on the Pauline Hanson performance this week. Look at some other international news in our second hour too. As you might have heard in our news bulletins, there's a very significant event taking place in the UK right now, because I know it's only a by-election in the seat of Makerfield, which is a parliamentary seat in northwest England, but it's being contested by a bloke who probably is the most popular bloke in Labour politics in England, Andy Burnham. If he succeeds in getting the seat, he'll no doubt unseat Keir Starmer, and the UK may have a new Prime Minister. So we'll check all of that out with Hans van Leeuwen, International Economics Editor for The Telegraph, in our second hour as well. Yes, remember back when videotapes were a thing, Australians loved a bargain and we used to buy cheap knockoffs. Now, I suppose you still can. Knockoffs were typically bought in Southeast Asia, weren't they? You could get authentic designer handbags. Look, you still can, but the markets themselves have been dying off. I wonder where you – is it the internet? I suppose it's the internet that's changed all of this. We'll talk to Taylor Blackburn about that in the second hour as well. Mighty Challenge on its way, of course. Plenty on there. And issues of the day, I wonder what you make. If you're a small business owner, what did you make of the PM's exemptions to capital gains tax reforms today? It means almost all small businesses now are exempt from the changes, it must be said. So we'll talk about that. And Dave's discs. Dave is in tonight. He's got a disc under his arm. He's spent a whole week on this. And so he should too, because he's paying tribute to the one and only Bonnie Raitt.

0: Yes, can't wait for that. That is all coming up. So love to have you on the program as well tonight. 1-300-800-222 is my number. 1-300-800-222. If you've got questions for Toby, then the lines are free.
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0: All righty, let's get into the segment known as Motor Talk. Garage door is up.
1: Motor Talk with Toby Hagen.
0: Toby is a professional motoring writer. He also undertakes paid contract work for various brands as an individual and in his business as well. This commercial work is entirely separate from his editorial reviews, and he has, as always, maintained accuracy and fairness in all his reporting and has full editorial independence across all content he produces. Toby, good evening to you. Welcome back, and how you sounding these days?
3: Oh, I'm sounding all right, I think.
0: You are sounding okay. Toby and I were just down in the car park, and because Toby was showing me a new sound system. My innards have just sorted themselves out. This was a new sound system in a thing called a Cadillac, which I thought was a brand that had sort of
3: died off. Making a comeback.
0: Well, died off with Scrooge McDuck. But anyway, they're making a comeback. And this sound system, I must say, was whoa. Sound systems in cars are different, aren't they?
3: They're very different, yeah. I mean, it's, they used to very much be an afterthought. They'd put the car together and then say, we'll pop a couple of speakers in, sometimes four. Mm. And it was, they were pretty ordinary quality. It was just a way to listen to the news or whatever else. These days, the top-end sound systems, which are across all brands, I mean, literally your mainstream brands all the way up to the top-end brands, all these days have some premium sound system options, and they are engineered in the car from the start.
0: They never used to be, did they? I mean, once upon a time, until relatively recently, I'm thinking, I mean, I don't know, was it the early noughties, really, when cars started?
3: Pretty much, late 90s, early noughties.
0: Because up until then, you used to go to a car audio store.
3: Yeah, and upgrade it yourself.
0: And you'd rip the old radio out and you'd buy yourself a new one and you'd stick it in the slot.
3: Yeah, I used to.
0: And then
3: to
0: you'd
3: put
0: buy
3: the
0: yourself some speakers and put those in the back parcel shelf.
3: Yeah, that's it, the 6x9s in the back parcel shelf. I used to do that, and then you could get the rear window shaking.
0: You put the subwoofer in the boot.
3: I used to put two subwoofers in the boot. But yeah, it was, that was pretty much what you did. But 1983 was the first time a car company, which was actually Cadillac, put an aftermarket sound system, or a branded sound system, and that was Bose. So it was a pretty basic system. I think it had four speakers, but it sort of kick-started this trend, which, as you say, it wasn't until the sort of 90s and early 2000s that we started to see it take off. And some of the early brands onto it, Volvo, for example, was getting into them pretty early on. Audi was one of the good ones. But I remember listening to some of the early, in the 90s, say, BMW sound systems were pretty ordinary. Merck sound systems were pretty ordinary. These days, they've all got some terrific ones. And from, 2000s, mid-2000s onwards, they all started stepping it up enormously. And as I said, these days, Hyundai, Kia, Toyota, Mazda, they all have some models with some reasonably good sound systems in them.
0: It seems to have coincided with an improvement in sound generally. I mean, I'm of that lot that grew up with, hankering after hi-fi systems and, six-foot-high speakers and all that sort of stuff. Now, I'm not saying those things aren't still great. They are, but no one needs them anymore, really, for a household to set up. I mean, people have, little speaker boxes that just stream stuff at a pretty acceptable level.
3: Yeah, that's right. And I spoke to one of the car audio engineers who made the point. He said most people do most of their listening in the car.
0: Yeah.
3: So while, you might love that home sound system, the reality is you're probably going to listen to more when you're sitting at 50 or 60 k's an hour. So it's and funnily enough, the car audio systems, they do create challenges for engineers. One of them is weight. So, big speakers with good bass and so on, you need decent magnets in them. So they're heavy. They tend to be fairly heavy. The last thing car makers want to do is add weight to the car. But they've given up that, I guess showed that, they'll make that compromise to get some decent sound systems in there. But the other thing, a car's got an advantage over a house. Every house is different. So every house, you've got to sort of tune the sound system in to some extent to the house, whereas with a car, you're buying brand A, model B, they know it'll be the same in every one, so they can tune the entire system for that car, albeit with the compromises of things like engine noise and so on, but they can still tune it for that sort of thing.
0: Hey, Scott's had you used to have an old Cortina, Scott. G'day, how are you?
4: G'day, mate.
0: Tell us about the Cortina.
4: Oh, no, my uncle had a Ford Escort.
0: Oh, okay. Sorry, Escort. Yeah,
4: Escort,
0: go on.
4: Escort panel van.
0: Yep.
4: And he was a Led Zeppelin, you know, who, like, an old
0: '70s
4: headbang, or the metal head, as you say.
0: Yeah.
4: And he had house speakers in the back. He had an amp of some sort. I mean, now I know it's an amp. I didn't know what it was. It had lights coming up with it. They had shag carpet, and he's let me and my older sister have control of the volume. And it was something else.
0: That's right. You used to buy separate car amplifiers. That's right. You used to buy amplifiers you'd stick in the car. That's right. Yeah.
4: I don't know. It was like half a house. They had house speakers, so I don't know where the amp come from, but it worked. And it had shattered windows. We'd pull up at the top of the trap at the intersection, and then people would be looking at us, and me and my sister would be laughing their heads off, and the uncle's there, and he was just sitting there unfazed, like.
0: Yeah. Oh, I love it. Thank you, Scott. That's nice memories, mate. The shag pile carpet in particular. I like the Ford Escort. Thanks, Scott.
4: I think that was Miranda. I think the name of the speaker, the old...
0: Oh, yeah. Okay, you got it. Thanks, mate. Good on you. Yeah, nice memories. 1-300-800-222 if you'd like to grab hold of Toby. Simon and Trevor, back to you in a sec. Just back on car audio, though, it's a selling point now, isn't it?
3: It is a selling point, absolutely. Yeah, and this is something the car makers have all realised. Not only, you know, some of them will offer premium systems, particularly in the luxury brands. They'll generally put a very good system in there, but then charge you $5,000 or $10,000 more for a premium system.
0: Mm.
3: But, yeah, I mean, across all brands, they're finding that, people want some form of decent audio. So, no, it is definitely a selling point to try and get something better in there.
0: Streaming's made all the difference too, hasn't it? Because,
3: you can take your whole album with you, your whole collection.
0: Yeah, I had a car once that had a, I think it had...
3: Six CD
0: stacker.
3: Yeah.
0: You fed them in, and whether they ever came out again, it was always a question.
3: That's right. And you'd hit a decent bump and it'd stop the music and all that stuff. But streaming's made an enormous difference. So that's allowed people to, take their entire collection with them. So...
0: Who's doing the best of it at the affordable level, do you reckon?
3: Well, I think... There's sort of two or three main companies. So Harman is one of the big ones. Mm. It's actually owned by Samsung, and they have an enormous array of brands under their umbrella, not only Harman Kardon, Bang & Olufsen, Bowers & Wilkins.
0: Yeah, Harman Kardon's Scandi, isn't it?
3: I think so.
0: I think I started, yeah.
3: Yeah, and then, it's JBL.
0: But they've got what, Bang & Olufsen, Bowers & Wilkins?
3: Yeah, Bowers & Wilkins, Bang & Olufsen, Harman Kardon.
0: So a lot of premium brands. Yeah.
3: Infinity, JBL, Lexicon. They've recently taken on Marantz, Denon and a few others. So it's so they have an enormous part of that market. You've then got Bose, which is sort of independent, and it provides them to a whole bunch of different brands. So they've, a lot of different brands from mainstream, Mazda and so on, all the way through to Porsche and others will use different Bose systems. But funnily enough, the quality changes depending on the car company. So your Mazda system, for example, it's decent. You get up to the Porsche Bose systems, they are a lot better. So basically they've put in a better system. Obviously the budget's bigger in a Porsche, so they can spend a bit more. So in terms of the best ones, some of my favourites would be... that one that I've got down there with the Cadillac is certainly right up there. Mark Levinson does some amazing systems in Lexus, and they're exclusive to Lexus. The Lexus LC's got an amazing system. The Porsche Bose systems, Volvo with Bowers & Wilkins has an awesome system. Range Rover with Meridian. BMW iX with Harman Kardon is one of the better systems out on the market for sure. Tesla is pretty good at the mainstream end of the market, and that's unbranded. So Tesla went out famously and ended up poaching engineers from some of the big audio companies because they didn't want to pay the branding, the licensing fees.
0: Okay. Yeah. All right. 1-300-800-222 is the number. Mark is on the line. G'day, Mark.
5: How you going?
0: Not bad.
5: Hey, Toby. I used to work with your dad at Phillip Island during the motorbikes. But however, car audio. I've been in car audio since 1982.
0: Yeah. Wow. Oh, yeah.
5: some of the big systems we'd put in where I used to work was unbelievable. I can mention a Yamaha head unit with a Bose system, and it had these 3-inch triangle speakers in a Renault, and the sound was unbelievable.
3: Oh.
5: And now

0: unbelievable. And now here I am fixing old car radios still.
1: Yeah.
2: Is that right?
0: Not much installations, but more repairs now.
2: Okay, I was going to say. There are still people who want their old ones fixed.
0: Oh yeah, fixing anything from 1937 up till 2000, and the work is just unbelievable at the moment.
2: Really?
1: Wow.
2: Okay.
1: Far out.
2: You mean people's old radio cassette player systems? You're still
0: radio cassettes, CDs, 8-tracks. The occasional record player, Philips record player that sits under a dash in a Volkswagen, and a couple of those.
1: Wow.
0: 1937 Rolls-Royce passenger radio out of a Silver Ghost.
2: Oh, yeah.
0: The car's here in Melbourne. The work is pretty good.
1: One of the coolest things I like with some of those old systems, you know, Becker, for example, is an audio system known for Mercedes. Like Mercedes-Benz used to use them exclusively many years ago, decades ago. And what you're finding these days is, and you can get old Commodores and so on. So people who've got older cars, but they want to upgrade the technology in the car, but still keep it looking like an old car. So what they do is create they keep the fascia, they keep the front of the old sound system, but then put all the guts of a new one behind it, including Bluetooth and a whole bunch of other streaming features and that sort of stuff. But it looks cool. It's in that retro style. So that's another one that works really well for some of those older cars.
2: Yeah, Mark. And back in the old days, there used to be one speaker under the dash, wasn't it? Near the steering wheel, usually.
0: One speaker under the dash, LJ, LC, Toronto, 1/16 speaker under the dash, on a bit of wood. The rest of them were up, bolted, screwed up under the dash in the vents up the top.
1: Yeah. Wow.
0: Speakers in the kick trims, which sounded pretty average. One speaker in the back and one speaker in the front, which is quite interesting.
2: Yeah, good stuff. Oh, I'm glad you're still on the tools, Mark. That's great.
0: A couple of them, and I've got a couple of units here out of the old Pontiacs and the old Cadillacs. A speaker up in the middle of the roof.
1: Yeah, wow.
0: Where the interior light is.
2: Good stuff. Thanks, Mark. Nice memories. Appreciate it. Thanks for the call. 1-300-800-222. Simon wants to talk about actual cars rather than car systems. G'day, Simon.
3: Yeah, g'day, Phil and Toby. How you going?
2: Yeah, pretty good.
3: How's it go? Yeah, my questions are in about the Audi Q5. We're looking at purchasing probably in the petrol variant, and what would it be like if compared to its rivals, and timing as well in terms of purchasing it in a financial year, and given that there's a lot of people going towards electrification, whether the deals might be on the petrols.
1: Yeah, cool. So I actually have not driven the updated Audi Q5. I was chatting to Audi today, trying to book into one, and that's going to happen shortly. But they did point out there's a model year update coming in the next few weeks. So there's a minor update, and they're going to wait until that one's lobbed before I get behind the wheel. So unfortunately, I can't give you a whole lot more info other than what I've seen online and so on. In terms of the deals and petrol and all that sort of stuff, all of it comes down to all the end of financial year deals that you'll see now, basically. Anything that's got red hot deals on it is when they've got a few too many kicking around, when they're trying to clear stock. Car makers aren't generally too generous. They don't go just applying a discount for no reason, so they do it if they need to clear the stock. I haven't looked specifically on that car in terms of whether there are hotter deals at the moment on the petrol versions. But you'll find that, keep in mind, the car companies are pretty good at looking forward and determining, you know, what they think the demand's going to be. So, you know, with something like that, they're not going to bring a whole heap in if they don't think they can sell them. So I wouldn't expect there to be a massive amount of them sitting around on grass that they're trying to offload. But you never know. If that happens, as I said, look for the deals and you'll see that anything with those deals is where you find they're typically overstocked.
3: Yeah, well, it's interesting you say that there's looked to be a minor update, because I thought that car was relatively new.
1: It is, came out last year. So that's a new generation car that came out last year. But this is a model year update, so it's very minor. You're going to be talking, you know, sometimes it'll be minor spec sort of stuff. I don't think it'll be anything to do with styling. It'll just be to do with spec. So it's, you know, they might say, oh, for the model year 27, I think they'll call it, 2027. It'll, you know, they might say we'll add this feature in for that particular year. So it's not going to be a wholesale change. It'll still drive the same. It'll still do all of that. It'll just be a very minor update.
2: Okay.
3: Yeah. No. Fair enough. Thanks a lot for that.
2: Thanks, Simon. Good on you. Cheers. Yes. Belinda wants to buy a Ford Everest. G'day, Belinda.
4: Hi, Toby and Phil. Last, I was thinking about the Ford Escort just before I get onto the Everest.

0: We had a Ford Escort.
1: Yeah.
0: And we actually put speaker boxes and screwed them down to the parcel shelf that were from out of the house.
1: Yeah, yeah.
0: And we had a banging system in that.
1: Did you have the shag pile carpet?
0: No. We had purple carpet, though. It wasn't quite shag pile, but it was. Anyway, last year's Ford Everest 2025 sports model, I'm looking at one of them. I know 90% of them around are turbo diesels.
2: All of them
0: I
2: are.
0: Know,
2: so they only do a turbo diesel. Are you talking four-cylinder or six or V6?
0: Well, that's the thing. I want to know which would be the better one. Excuse me. The 3-litre or the 2-litre?
2: Yeah.
0: 3.3-litre or the 2-litre? And, they're a similar price to the four-door... what are they called? Ford. What do they call their utes?
2: Oh, the Ranger.
0: Yeah. There is some. You can get them for a similar price, but I just want to know which one of the two is better.
2: You mean between the 2-litre and the 3-litre, or between the...
0: Yeah, and or the Ranger.
2: The Everest or the Ranger. So I guess ute versus SUV, you probably know they're essentially the same car underneath. There is one big difference, which is at the back end. So the ute gets leaf spring rear suspension, whereas the Everest gets coil spring rear suspension. So the Everest is a bit more comfortable on road. The Ranger has a bit better load carrying capability, basically. So it's and the trade off is not quite as good in terms of its handling and the way it settles. But in terms of tossing up between the ute and the SUV, it'd really come down to how you're going to use it. I mean, I would only go for the ute really if you think you're going to load up that tailgate a fair bit, and if you've got some heavy stuff to carry, because, you know, keep in mind with a ute, you haven't got much space in the car. If you go and do your weekly shopping, for example, and you want to take four people with you, then that's not really going to work. And if you want to, you know, take bags to the airport, again, they're going to be either out in the open, out the back, or in an SUV, you can have them undercover. So that's, as I said, I'll be looking at how I'm going to use the car and probably tend you towards the Everest in that regard. In terms of the 2-litre and the 3-litre, obviously the 3-litre's got more grunt. It's got more torque in particular. So certainly for towing, it's a smoother, quieter engine than the 4-cylinder. So refinement's a little bit better and that effortless grunt's a bit better. But the 2-litre twin turbo engine, which is the one you're looking at, they've recently discontinued that engine and replaced it with a less powerful, less torquey 2-litre single turbo engine, which I haven't driven that one yet. But the 2-litre twin turbo is one of the better ones of the 4-cylinder diesel utes. But the V6 has got more grunt, so I guess it depends how much you want to prioritise that grunt. Probably more important if you're towing, but as I said, there are some refinement benefits as well.
0: Yeah, just before you go, I'm going to buy a caravan in the next 3 years to actually live in it as my permanent home.
2: Mm-hmm.
0: I'm just wondering, would the 2-litre, the twin turbo, would it tow a decent-sized van
2: it'll be fine. I mean, it's rated to tow up to 3.5 tonnes. It will be working pretty hard doing that, towing 3.5 tonnes, but it can do it if you want to. But, hopefully your van's not going to be quite that heavy, in which case you're going to have not too much of an issue. But as I said, the V6 is going to do it easier for sure.
1: Okay.
0: All right, cheers.
1: Thanks Linda. Bye-bye. A couple of texts here as well. John in Canberra says, "G'day, fellas. I remember going with a mate to buy a 6-CD stacker U-Bute 6-speaker sound system for the car. The salesperson offered one kit that came with a remote control. I said, why would a remote control be handy in a car? And the salesperson said, I must not have seen much backseat action then. And Jane says, Phil, when I was 20 years old, I had a brand new Mazda 6 Sports with a boombox in the back. Went to the drive-in with a new boyfriend, mattress in the back, seats down, hatch up. Much more vibration from the boombox in the spare tyre than I ever expected. And the movie, 40-year-old virgin. Love the show.
2: Nice.
1: Good fun. Yeah, they're good fun. Good times, I must say. 1-300-800-222 is the number. Matthew from Brisbane. G'day, Matthew. Hi, Matthew.
3: Hey, how you going?
1: Yeah, good. What's your question?
3: It's rather not a question. It's just about a great car I had back in the 80s, mid-80s, and the great sound system I put into it.
1: Yeah. What did you put in?
3: It was a Kenwood.
1: Mm-hmm. Oh, yeah, Kenwood, yep.
3: Yeah, and it was the removable one.
2: Yeah.

0: Yeah, with the face on it. Or you could actually, some of them can remove the whole thing, couldn't you? Like slide it all out.
1: Right, the whole chassis.
0: Yeah.
1: And I loved it. I was, how old was I? I was 19.
2: Yeah. Oh. Yeah, no, look, that was an interesting thing actually, Toby, wasn't it? Because there was a whole period when security on car sound systems was a big thing.
0: And, yeah, I remember going to uni and having to, and every time I'd have to take the sound system out so no one would nick it. But I used to have a Kenwood as well, and some of the brands back then, Pioneer and Sony and all those sorts of ones were cool. But yeah, the theft was a major issue back then for sure.
2: Mm. Exactly. This is Motor Talk.
3: Nightlife with Philip Clark. 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
2: Toby Hagan is with us as well. Trevor from Harvey Bay wants advice on a new car. G'day, Trev.
4: Yes, good evening. I'm currently driving a 2015 Colorado and I'm looking to upgrade it to a Musso, but I'm towing a 3,000 kg caravan. Is it going to do the job?
0: So I'm just trying to think with the KGM, it used to be SsangYong, obviously these days KGM, they've rebranded. Yeah. The tow capacity, off the top of my head, I don't even know. I'm assuming it's 3.5.
4: Yes.
0: Yeah, so look, theoretically, yes, it should do it, but you really need to crunch the numbers because utes tend to do it better than SUVs, but obviously once you've got a 3-ton van out the back or a 3.5-ton van, you've got 350 kilograms theoretically pushing down on the back of the car, which then takes that weight off the payload. So you've got to detract that from the payload. So it can become an issue. So crunch those numbers first. And the other one you're going to have to watch out for is GCM or gross combination mass. So the weight of the car, the trailer and everything in both of them starts to become an issue as well. So if you're towing at the maximum, that will likely start to create issues in terms of your legal weights and so on. So I would very much crunch the numbers first to make sure that that you're not going to be overloaded because that is a bit of an issue.
4: Okay. Never buying, I've always bought Holdens and that, and going to a Korean motor car, can you give an opinion on them at all?
0: Yeah, I mean, look, the Koreans...
4: I know price very, very good compared, but I know you only get what you pay for too.
0: Yeah, that's right. It's a bit of a case you get what you pay for. But, you know, you look at the Korean brands and the two better known ones, Hyundai and Kia, these days are absolutely, you know, considered up there with most of the Japanese brands as well. The only thing I'd say is obviously we've seen a lot of action from Chinese brands. So don't ignore them in that, I guess, more price-focused part of the ute market because there's a lot of action going on there. We've got, you've got GWM Canon and Canon Alpha, the Canon Alpha being slightly bigger, and BYD with the Shark. There's a whole bunch there that that are going to also provide a fair bit of competition for something like a Musso. Keep in mind that. There's another one coming out later this year too, the Cherry, they've just renamed it Stockman. Named it the Stockman.
2: Oh, really?
0: Which used to be...
2: Suzuki's.
0: They used to have a Suzuki Stockman many years ago, and now they're going to have a Cherry Stockman. So it's that'll be out later in the year, and that's a pretty cool-looking thing too. If you look at it, it's got a bit of retro styling up front. Looks pretty cool. So it's, it'll be interesting to see how that goes. And one of the things with that Stockman, it's going to have a plug-in hybrid diesel system, which is we've never had one in Australia. So every hybrid we've had here has been petrol hybrid. It's going to be a diesel hybrid, which in that market could be quite interesting because obviously that market is very diesel-focused.
2: Are these things going to be keenly priced or not?
0: Haven't announced pricing yet, but if you look at everything else in the Cherry range, it's pretty sharply priced. So, and they know where it's got to sit in terms of... I would have thought somewhere kicking off in the 50-something grand mark, somewhere around there.
2: Okay. But, thanks, Trev. Good on you. 1-300-800-222. Toby is here. Preset, any thoughts on the new BMW iX3?
0: I'll be able to give you all those thoughts in about 5 or 6 weeks because they haven't launched it locally yet. I'm just locked into it and due to drive it in late July. So it's it's only seen what I've seen online. But, it looks pretty sharp online. It's more expensive, obviously, than the current one. If you talk about the current one, I have driven that, the outgoing one, and obviously the new one's more expensive, better, longer range, all that sort of stuff. But as I said, haven't driven that new one yet.
2: Jane says, the Becker, speaking of sound systems, the Becker in my 1967 230S Benz.

0: headphones, 1967. Mm. Still works perfectly, as do the speakers.
1: Yeah.
0: There you go.
1: Nice.
0: there you go. All righty. Max has got some questions about the new RAV4. G'day, Max.
2: Yeah, hi, Toby. I just want to ask about the RAV4. We haven't done an AirCap rating on it yet.
1: Mm.
2: So if you bought one without an AirCap rating, does that cut the resale value? Does it cut the value of it? I don't know when they're going to do an AirCap. AirCap's done by the government, isn't it?
1: No, AirCap's done independently, but it does have government money behind it as well. So, but they've also got motoring club money, so NRMA, yeah. RACV, all that sort of stuff. But no, AirCap is not necessarily a government department, but does have some government funding. So no, in terms of when they're doing it, it's all a little bit odd the way that's happened. So essentially they tried to get that RAV4 into Australia late last year, at which point it would have been tested under the 2025 NCAP protocols. And right. They anticipated it would have got 5 stars. The NCAP protocols changed for 2026. The car doesn't meet the 2026 protocols yet. They won't tell us exactly what it is that doesn't meet it, but they are saying it is not to do it. It will not mean a structural change on the car. So the way the car crashes is not going to change. It sounds like it's some sort of safety assist system or a software update or something, but they're saying that they're not going to be able to update the existing cars that they're selling now. So will it impact the residual values? I don't know, and I don't think anyone can tell you that definitively until, you know, we see both of them alongside each other in the used car market to see if some people will value them more. I'd be surprised if it did because, as I said, it's not going to be a major change to the car, but the one thing it does do is a lot of big fleets in Australia have a minimum 5-star requirement, and that includes government fleets, police and so on, unless they need it for specific duties, and the police and a whole bunch of other government departments do buy non-5-star cars all the time, but they say they need them for specific requirements. But yeah, it's whether it'll impact that, I'm not sure. But I'd be surprised if it did, is the short story.
0: Sure. Okay.
2: No, I just wondered, you know, they will eventually do an AirCap rating on it, won't they?
1: Yeah, they are. They're saying they'll do it by the end of the year, so by the end of this year. So in the next 4 or 5 months, we're anticipating that'll happen, and they're saying they're expecting a 5-star result. So, yeah.
0: There you go. Thanks, Max. Resale values. Quite a few people are texting about this too. Is there any new intel on resale values for electrics?
1: Yeah, it has changed quite a bit over the last few months. Mm. The market generally has changed. I was chatting to the head of Redbook, Redbook's the big valuations company attached to car sales, and was chatting to him about it as to what has changed. And he said the big thing that's changed is the demand in the EV demand in the market means that dealers in particular now feel comfortable buying electric cars. Previously, they didn't try and buy many of them because they found them hard to sell. They didn't want them sitting on the lot for too long. Now they are saying they're selling and they can make money out of them. So they're buying them, which has popped the residual values up. So, yeah, residual values on EVs has increased for sure. It is still not quite at the level of, hybrids, for example, which is sort of the darlings of the used car market. But consequently, we've seen other cars come off. And he was saying that particularly diesel utes, they had a range that they were looking at. This is when I spoke to him maybe a month ago, and he said they were looking at, it was either between 8 and 15% decline in residual values
0: on diesel utes
1: by the end of this year. He said that's the range we're working towards. Wow. So he said they've already seen it drop off, and they're anticipating it'll come off more by the end of the year. So it's starting to change.
0: Starting to change, exactly. John from Coolum. G'day, John.
3: Hi, Phil, Toby. How you going?
0: Pretty good.
1: Good.
3: Luxury tax, Toby. You talked about luxury tax quite a while back, and I was asking about it. Have you heard any more about it? What's happening or what's going on?
1: The government still plans to charge it because they can make a lot of money out of it. I think they're taking $1 billion a year from it. So, luxury car tax kicks in two different levels, one for what they call fuel-efficient vehicles, so EVs and very low low fuel consumption cars, essentially hybrids, and the other one for everything else. So the fuel-efficient cars kicks in at $91,000 roughly, and the other one I think is about $75,000. So it's it's 33% over that. Anything over that price cops a 33% tax. So
0: it's a huge impost, isn't it?
1: It is huge. The government loves it when people buy Ferraris and stuff.
0: Yeah.
1: They think it's great.
3: I like that GR Sport, and I'm just thinking, if you bought a second-hand one, would you be paying luxury tax on that again?
1: So you're talking

0: The Land Cruiser GR Sport?
1: Yes.
0: Yeah. No. So luxury tax is only paid on a new car. So it's like GST and anything else. Once you've paid it on the car up front, that's it. It's not paid again. It's already been paid, and it's built into, I guess, the residual value of the car to some extent. But no, you don't pay it again.
2: Okay.
1: That girl that you talked to before about the Everest. My son's got one of those, and I'm a 4B freak, and I could not believe how quiet that thing was. Mm. As a general, and how well it went. It was just
0: It's not the only one, though. I mean, you get into that Land Cruiser V6, and that's also an extremely smooth and quiet engine with a heap of grunt, more grunt than the old V8. So it's and diesel engines these days, yeah, they can be extremely refined. I remember I drove a Range Rover 6 or 8 months ago, and that was just incredible in terms of the refinement in it and the performance and everything. Admittedly, it's not a Range Rover engine or a Land Rover engine. It's a BMW engine, but it's a BMW diesel V8 in there, but it was very good.
1: Hmm. Well, Simon also got a Silverado, and we went out in that the next day, and I thought, how good is this thing?
0: Yeah.
1: And my wife was panicking. She said, how do I get out of this thing?
2: It's a big unit. It's a big unit, John. Yeah. Mm. All right, mate. Thank you. Yes, let's move on. Phil, can you ask Toby what they're going to do with all the fossil fuel cars in 10 to 15 years' time? Crash them or just give them away?
0: No, I think they're just going to take their natural course like anything else.
2: They'll still be there.
0: They'll still be there, absolutely. Yeah. I mean, you think, you know, still – so we talk about the growth in EVs. Mm. Last month it was roughly 20% of the market. EVs and hybrids were 46% of the market. So 54% of the market was diesel and petrol. So it's still a big chunk of the market. Mm. Admittedly – they're coming off, particularly the petrol-only models are coming off. But yeah, you're still, you know, anyone who buys one of those cars now will get the normal lifespan out of it, whether that's 10 years, 15 that's right. years, 40 years, they'll get the standard lifespan out of it. So no one's going to go crushing or anything like that. They'll just let them die a normal death like they do now.
2: Mm. That's right. Petrol and diesel cars are going to last for as long as they continue to be made.
0: Many years yet.
2: Many, many years.
0: Yeah, and it's and you know, we've seen manufacturers walking back from the EV-only, going through the EV-only phase. So they're still working.
2: We're still in love with hybrids, aren't we?
0: Yeah, absolutely. Well, more in love with hybrids. So a lot of the brands are saying, okay, now we have to start thinking more hybrids than anything else.
2: Toyota's bet on this years ago was probably a smart one, wasn't it?
0: Toyota absolutely picked that hybrid market better than anyone. Yeah, and in the early 2000s, they were mocked by other car companies saying, you know, this is irrelevant technology. We don't need this stepping stone technology. We're going to go straight to electric. Toyota turned out to be right 100%. But that said, it's also, I think, fair to say that Toyota is off the pace when it comes to electric cars. Hmm. If you look at last month, you know, we've seen EV sales boom, as I said, 20% of the market. So an enormous amount of EVs sold. 202 of them were Toyotas last month. So Toyota sold a massive amount of cars, and 202 of them only were Toyotas, whereas, you know, other brands, Tesla did, what, 5,600? So it was it's a fair difference.
2: Yeah. Lawrence in Bundaberg. G'day, Lawrence.
3: Oh, hi there, guys.
2: Question? G'day. Questions?
3: My question's about small diesel SUV or small cars.
2: Mm-hmm.
3: Current drives 2008 Polo TDI. And I like the way it dries, etc. And I'd like to upgrade it, but not to anything new. And just looking in that 2015 to 2020 in diesel with conventional manual transmission. And don't really want anything very limited, like an ASX or one of the Hyundais.
0: Yeah. You certainly hit me with a challenge there because

0: anything very limited, like an ASX or one of the Hyundais.
1: Yeah, you certainly hit me with a challenge there, because I'm glad you're not asking about a new one, because that's almost impossible to find a manual diesel SUV these days. But in that mid-sized SUV segment, one of the few ones that still does offer a diesel is the Kia Sportage. And that, with the Hyundai that you mentioned, I would certainly stick those in the list. They're the same diesel engine, so they both get a 2-litre four-cylinder turbo diesel. And it's a pretty good engine, so definitely have a look at those. Mazda also had a pretty good diesel back then. It did have some issues. I'm not aware of how or what they fixed those issues with, in terms of, I think oil use was one of the big challenges with it, but just maybe look into that a bit more before committing to it. But the Mazda one certainly performed really well, but as I said, they did have some issues with it along the way. But as I said, the Hyundai and the Kia would probably be relatively high on the list. Nissan X-Trail diesel was also pretty good back in its day, so that's probably worth a look as well.
0: All right, the ASX.
1: I'm just trying to think if ASX, did ASX have, that was predominantly petrol. I'm trying to think if they had a diesel back then. I can't.
0: Yeah, definitely. And okay. And in manual also.
1: Yeah.
0: You know, everything's got issues. Yeah. And the old Follows putting on some putting on some years. Too much in K. They just want to try and stick with a conventional, simple, no problematic transmissions, no expensive repairs.
1: Yeah.
0: Just something with low Ks on it.
1: Yeah. Yeah, yeah. Well, as I said, the Hyundai and the Kia would be slightly ahead. The ASX is a smaller vehicle. It's, in terms of things like the suspension, the driving dynamics weren't as sharp as some other cars back then. So, it's, you know, of those SUVs back then, they did do, a lot of them did diesels back then, and quite a few also did manuals, because the diesels were set up often for the European market, where they were pretty keen on manuals over there.
2: Okay, thanks, Lawrence. This is Motor Talk. Toby Hagen is with us. Rosemary, sorry, Rosemary, you've been waiting on there. Hello.
3: Hi, Phil. Hi, Toby. I bought a few weeks ago, and we were talking about how good the stereo system is, which was fine. However, the radio stations default to the digital. So if I'm driving in Sydney and listening to the ABC and I go into the tunnel, it cuts out.
2: It disappears.
3: And I do it disappears. And I also do a lot of long distance driving and country driving, and the digital network is not
1: great.
3: Yeah, it's terrible. So I go for long periods, you know, half an hour, without any radio whatsoever.
2: That is a crisis, Rosemary. That is a crisis. No ABC radio. No, exactly.
3: How can I listen to you?
2: Rosemary, I'm a taxpayer. I demand my rights.
1: So, you know, that tunnel issue, and that is, that is an issue, but some brands, and I think Mercedes-Benz is one of them, but some brands, if you're listening to the digital channel and you go into the tunnel, if there's an associated FM channel, it will automatically switch to the FM while you're in the tunnel, and then you come out of the tunnel and it goes back to the digital. It's almost seamless. Like you,
2: I know. Here's an example, Rosemary. If you listen to ABC Classic, for example, right?
3: Yeah.
2: You go in listening to digital, it'll still keep playing for you, because I think somehow it switches. But all right, yeah. Otherwise,
3: not my car.
1: Okay. Depends on the car.
3: Depends on the car. It's not as good as you think it is.
1: Okay. Yeah. Well, you might have to go to podcasts and download the podcast while you're in range, listen to it while you're driving out of range, which admittedly means you can't listen to live radio.
2: Which is a crisis.
1: Is a problem.
3: Yeah, but especially when you live in the Southern Highlands. Anyway, yeah. That's my whinge. But cool. The BMW have not kept up with what Australian markets need, tyres, all sorts of things. Hmm. But I'll leave it at that.
2: Yeah, I agree with you, Rosemary.
1: Yeah, and it's weird with things like that. So it's funny. Are you talking about tyres being so large and not spares and that sort of stuff?
3: Well, we've literally had this car for 6 weeks. It blew a tyre and there wasn't a single tyre in the country. I had to replace two tyres.
1: Yeah.
2: And, here we go.
3: They just don't know about Australian conditions and Australian roads. They're building the cars for German autobahns, and it's sad. The rest of the car is fantastic, and I think the

0: I three will be wonderful, but I can see lots and lots of issues with the Australian market and how
1: Yeah.
0: the BMW has to pull their socks up and learn about our conditions.
1: I'd say it's not just BMW, it's a lot of the European brands, but I'm also going to leap a tiny bit to their defense in the wheel and tire combinations. These days the trend is to go really big wheels and licorice tires around them, so they look pretty cool. They're hopeless on bumpy roads. They reduce the ride. They're like you end up with a bumpy ride, all that sort of stuff, and they're more prone to punctures and particularly if you hit a decent pothole, and they can even damage the rim and stuff with that as well. But every time they bring in tires with, I guess, smaller diameter tires with higher profile tires, they end up with them sitting in the sales in the showrooms. They can't sell them because people don't like the look of them as much. So they end up just not bringing them in. They just bring in the ones with the big wheels and tires, which I completely agree with you, are not suited to our roads in a lot of instances, unless you're on a racetrack or something. So yeah, it's a problem. And look, the radio thing, that is also an issue. The two brands that used to do the best job with radio reception in Australia were Holden and Ford, because they were designing and engineering the cars here. And I remember chatting to the Ford engineers once, and they said they had a route around Melbourne CBD where they knew there were issues with reception, and they'd drive their car around and stop them in those bad areas for reception to try and improve the reception, particularly on AM. So they did all that work locally. These days, they just take what's available from overseas and say that'll do.
2: Yeah, I know. I agree. I agree, Rosie.
0: Thank you.
2: Thank you. Bye-bye. Yeah, look, thank heavens. I mean, there was a whole period when I think lots of us in the radio business, you know, we're worried about the fact that radio could disappear out of cars. Now it hasn't because of streaming. But it's, you know, it's.
1: It is a challenge. These days, when I travel to the outback, I run a Starlink, so I've got reception everywhere, and you can stream anywhere. So you just stream
2: Yeah,
1: live radio from wherever.
2: Uncle Gavin's texted in saying, well, you can listen to the ABC on the phone through the ABC Listen app,
1: but you
2: and
1: need range.
2: then you Bluetooth it to your car.
1: Yeah, but you need reception. You need phone reception,
2: to get it on your phone for a start.
1: Yeah, that's
2: start
1: it.
2: With,
1: So, yeah, exactly. And that's what she was saying. She doesn't have reception, phone reception. So it's
2: that's right.
1: Yeah,
2: that's right. Yes, Gavin. A lot of the world seems to be. A lot of product makers seem to think they live in a world where everyone's got internet reception all the time. Well, that's not Australia. We
1: no,
2: don't.
1: Absolutely.
2: We do not.
1: Absolutely.
2: Okay, back to some calls here. Robert wants to talk about the X-Trail. Hello, Robert.
3: Oh, hello, Phil and Toby. Thanks for the show.
2: Pleasure. What's your question?
3: Wondering on Toby's opinion. I'm interested in getting into an X-Trail 2011 or 13, and just wondering Toby's opinion on, you know, are there any things to look out for vehicles like that?
1: So really generically speaking, with any 15-year-old car, yes, there's a lot to look out for. So obviously service history, check how it's been treated, maybe get an independent inspection to make sure that it's not got major issues. In terms of specific issues with that car, I'm not aware of any, but I don't really focus on on that sort of thing too closely. So I'm not aware of specific things with those particular models. But the X-Trail back then was a pretty good thing. Probably one of its biggest competitors was something like a Mazda CX-5. Which always stood up pretty well back then, so it's I'd say look at that as well. But the X-Trail, yeah, back then was a pretty good car. It had some cool little extras too, things like the cooled cup holders. So they ran part of the air conditioning through the cup holders on either side of the dash. So you put your bottle of water in there and end up
2: cold.
1: All icy cold, which was pretty cool.
3: Well, that's got to be a good thing.
2: It's the little things, you see, Robert.
3: Yeah. Cheers, thank you.
2: Cheers,
3: very much.
2: Mate. Bye bye. Indeed. Jeff in Harvey Bay. Yes, Jeff.
4: Oh, good day, Phil, Toby. I'm looking to power my house from an EV overnight. I wonder what's available for a vehicle to load. I don't want power to the grid. I just want to power the house overnight.
1: Well, vehicle to home is what you're chasing. I mean, so there's a lot with vehicle to load at the moment. A lot of cars do that, a lot of EVs. So vehicle to load is just essentially a PowerPoint in the car. But then you need to go and run a PowerPoint from your house. So vehicle to load works brilliantly in a blackout, for example. You go and run an extension cord to your fridge and you know, a couple of other items, and that's it. It'll work perfectly. It's not going to power the whole house. To power the house, you need vehicle to home, which is very similar to vehicle to grid, and the manufacturers are working on vehicle to grid. So you sort of, if you get one, you're going to get the other pretty much. And just today, I think Hyundai put out a press release saying they have made vehicle to

0: grid work on one of their cars, an Ioniq 9, to the latest standard. So there's a government standard, and they rattled it off in the press release. But they've made that work. Hyundai and Kia plan to have vehicle-to-grid available to customers in the third quarter this year, so within a couple of months. They're going to announce something with that. So, there's a bit going on with it. Not a whole lot there at the moment. The only one that can do that fully at the moment is the Nissan Leaf, and it's probably not an EV I'd stick high on the recommendation list at this stage. So give it another six months, and I think you're going to start seeing a lot more happening in that space. As I said, Hyundai and Kia are on it. BYD's been doing a lot of testing. AGL, the big energy company's been doing a lot of testing as well. And as have other companies as well, Amber and a few others. So it's there's a lot going on in that space, and within a few months, I think you'll start to see more happening. But that's all I know at this stage.
1: Okay.
2: So wait a little bit longer.
0: Yeah, I think if you waited till the end of the year, you'll have a lot more. You'll start to see some options. I'm not going to say there's going to be a lot of options, but you'll start to see some. The big unknown at the moment is the hardware required for the house. So it used to be quite expensive. I believe it's coming down a fair bit, but I don't know enough about that yet in terms of what needs to be done to the house with the extra hardware to enable that sort of system.
2: Toby, I actually just wanted like a normal I have a backup generator at the moment and a changeover switch.
0: Yep.
2: So if I have a blackout, I just change over to my Honda generator, but I wanted to use my car that way.
0: Oh, instead. Vehicle to load is what you're chasing then. So grab a whole bunch of Hyundais and Kias have got vehicle to load. BYDs have got vehicle to load. Many of the Chinese brands have got it. The list is pretty long in terms of the cars that offer that vehicle to load functionality. The one thing you've got to look at, two things with vehicle to load. One is the power output. So typically it's either 3.6 kilowatts or a bit more.
2: No, I want five, at least five.
0: Okay, so you will have to check that they've got that from a single power board or whatever. The other thing is some of them do it from a built-in PowerPoint, often in the back of the car or, in the load area or something. Others do it from you have to plug a board, looks like a power board, into the charge port of the car, and then you plug your appliances into that. So just, the second one's a little bit more inconvenient, but might work better for what you're trying to achieve.
1: Okay. Okay. Right, Jeff.
2: Thanks for the info.
1: Thanks, mate.
0: MG does vehicle to load as well.
1: Okay. Dot from Darwin. G'day, Dot.
3: Yes, hi. just wanted to ask you, Toby, with the BYD, I was looking at changing to the EV/hybrid. I've got a little Lexus NX 300, and it's a 2018. I've only got 90,000 Ks. Would I feel much difference between the two?
0: Yeah, definitely. So you're going to see a huge difference just in the driver assistance technology, but yes, you will also notice a difference. And one of the things with some of the BYDs is a Tesla, for example, you get in and it's got very immediate throttle response. So the second you do anything with the throttle, things start to happen. It takes off pretty quickly. Some of the Chinese brands, including BYD, tend not to have quite that sensitivity. So just an adjustment in terms of how you drive. But, you'll notice a big difference. The one area it'll probably go backwards on your Lexus is in driving dynamics. So the outright handling, they've still got a little bit of a way to go on that front. But in terms of performance, features, technology, space, it's going to be way ahead generally.
3: So would you buy that or not?
0: Are you looking at the C-Line 7 or is that the one? Yeah, so I'd definitely have it on the short list, but it's not the only one I'd have there. So Zeekr 7X is also a really good car in that market. Have a look at the Tesla Model Y. Even the Toyota BZ4X is starting to be decent value in that market. It's not going to have as much as those Chinese brands. But, all of those, for different reasons, are worth sticking on the short list.
3: Excellent. Thank you for help.
1: Thanks, Todd. Bye. See ya. Bye-bye. You've just spent a week driving a car with a yoke steering wheel.
0: I have.
1: What was it?
0: A Lexus RZ. So this is the...
1: Which you should describe what a yoke steering wheel. This is like a Formula One.
0: Yeah, almost wheel. Like an aircraft steering wheel. So it doesn't have a top on it.
1: Yeah. It's just got two bars on either side.
0: So a bar on either side, and that's all you hold on to. So there's no holding onto any part of the steering wheel.
1: How do you do a reverse park with that?
0: So it only turns 200 degrees in either direction. So a bit over half a turn is full lock. and a bit over half a turn the other way is full lock the other way.
1: Wow.
0: So you never actually have to take your hand off the steering wheel to do anything, to do three-point turns, to do come out of an intersection. It takes some reprogramming from early on. So at slow speeds, at a T-intersection, my natural reaction is to go for the top of the wheel to turn it. You don't have to do that. Just keep your hands at 9 and 3.
1: Wow.
0: Give it half a turn and away you go.
1: Away we go.
0: So it's a bit different.
1: Away we go is what we've got to do as well. Toby, time has beaten us, but it's been terrific fun. Thank you. See you in a couple of weeks.
0: Sounds good.
1: Toby Hagen. The News Breakdown is next, coming up after the latest news.
4: As news breaks, early educators have secured a 15% pay rise following a multi-billion dollar investment from the federal government.
5: When it's on the agenda.
6: We proposed the initial excise cut, but it was with inflation offsets.
7: It's on 702 ABC Sydney.
8: ABC News with Andrew Kaloupas. Treasurer Jim Chalmers has defended the government's backflip on some of the tax changes announced in the budget. The government has announced larger tax concessions for small businesses and carve-outs for start-ups following complaints over the original proposals. Mr. Chalmers says the government's consultation with business was meaningful and insists it wasn't just because of the backlash.
9: Every single one of the 2.7 million active small businesses will get those concessions. That is a very good outcome for small businesses. It recognises the big contribution that they make to the economy, and it shows that the consultation that we've been doing has been real and meaningful.
8: Crows legend Tony Modra has been seriously injured in a truck crash, the ABC understands. In a statement, South Australian police say a 57-year-old man from Waitpinga was taken to hospital on Thursday evening after he crashed his truck into a tree at Back Valley, about 10 kilometres west of Victor Harbour. The federal government has upheld a decision denying additional NDIS funding for a severely incapacitated elderly man in Melbourne. Here's Sasha Payne.
10: Melbourne man Graham Crossan has late-stage MND and needs assistance to eat, move, talk and breathe. However, last year he was assessed as not eligible for the highest level of aged care home support under a new algorithm-based assessment. He applied for a review, but the Department of Aged Care has upheld the decision. Independent MP Monique Ryan calls it robo-aged care.
11: This is probably the worst example I've seen.
10: Aged Care Minister Sam Ray says the government has launched a rapid review of the way the algorithm prioritises funding and will continue to listen to older Australians.
8: The parents of two children killed after they were struck by a car in Sydney's southwest have expressed their grief and shock. Here's Gavin Coote.
12: 5-year-old Catherine and 14-month-old Harry were critically injured when they were hit by a car while sitting in a pram while walking home from school with their mother in Cabramatta yesterday afternoon. Both children were treated at the scene and taken to hospital but died of their injuries. Their distraught mother, Sok Ram, suffered minor injuries.
13: My heart is broken. Empty now. It's gone. Everything is gone.
12: Their father, Vundi Tar, has praised bystanders who helped to lift a car off one of their children.
14: Thank you for your help.
12: The 56-year-old driver of the vehicle has undergone mandatory testing and locals have left tributes for the two young children.
8: Ukraine has struck an oil refinery in Moscow for the second time this week, setting it ablaze. Fires at the refinery have sent columns of thick smoke over the city. The BBC's Steve Rosenberg reports from Moscow.
15: This appears to be the largest Ukrainian drone attack on the Moscow region since the start of the war. According to the mayor of Moscow, since early this morning, Russian air defences have shot down around 180 drones, which were en route to the Russian capital. Clearly, some drones did penetrate Russian defences. The Moscow oil refinery has been hit for the second time this week. Moscow airports have announced a temporary suspension of flights. Russia's defence ministry has reported that overnight, across the country, 555 Ukrainian drones were intercepted and destroyed.
8: The head of NATO says US plans to reduce its contribution to the alliance's rapid response force will take effect immediately. Mark Rutte says other allies are stepping up to fill the gaps left by the US move. Arriving for a meeting of NATO defence ministers in Brussels, Mr. Rutte insists it's not a sign Washington is pulling back.
5: The U.S. has to take care of multiple theaters. They cannot spread their resources too thinly. So what the U.S. has announced already before is that they had to lower somewhat their contribution to the NATO force model. We have to consider the fact that the U.S. is lowering its contribution, still considerable. What you dare see is that the Europeans are now backfilling it.
8: Australia's richest woman says the federal government should gift several uninhabited Queensland islands to Elon Musk, the world's richest man, to launch his rockets. Mining billionaire Gina Rinehart made the suggestion at a forum in Townsville following revelations her company, Hancock Prospecting, brought a $1.4 billion stake in SpaceX's historic stock market debut. She says the government should clear the red tape and give the trillionaire the real estate for free.
16: At water and the infrastructure Elon needs, he needs land to expand. He's really got a massive program there. And an alternate weather place in an allied country for his multiple satellite launches.
8: You're up to date with the latest from ABC News.
17: Afternoons with James O'Loughlin.
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17: Everything Sydney.
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20: Then Thomas O'Reilly from 3.
19: The blacks and all that were full price, but for some reason the butterscotch was like 60% off.
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2: Yes, well, hello and how are you? Philip Clark with you on ABC Radio. This is Nightlife. We're into the second hour of the program on this Thursday night, the 18th of June. It's 11:06, 6:09 in WA, South Australia and the Territory, 24 to 11. We're right around the world and through the Pacific on broadcast as well, thanks to Radio Australia. All righty, I'll put the conversation with Toby up as a podcast. 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Lots of people I know love listening to Toby back on the podcast, and so that is there. All right, coming up in this hour, Amy Remekis is going to lead the Nightlife News breakdown for us. Interesting stories, interesting story of the UK with the Magherafelt by-election being determined. Now, if a bloke called Andy Burnham wins that for Labor, he'll likely challenge Sir Keir Starmer, and there likely will be a new UK Prime Minister. So there's some pretty momentous things going on. I'll talk with Hans van Leeuwen about that in this hour as well. And if you've ever bought a fake handbag or a fake watch, well, a lot of people. Who hasn't, in a way, if you hadn't had an opportunity to? What's wrong with sporting a Rolex on your wrist, hey, and not paying anything for it, pretty much? We'll talk about the market for fake goods in this hour as well, so looking forward to all of that. All right, let's kick things off with the Nightlife News Breakdown.
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2: Well, welcome to Nightlife News Breakdown. Following a post-G7 dinner at the sumptuous Palace of Versailles in France on Wednesday night, US President Donald Trump told the waiting press, "It's signed, signed in Versailles, just signed it." Well, he was, of course, referring to the Iran deal, a 14-paragraph memorandum of understanding, which outlines an end to fighting on all fronts, including Lebanon, a $300 billion reconstruction fund for Iran, that's US dollars, and an agreement that Iran will not develop or procure a nuclear weapon. Well, prior to the agreement being signed, President Trump issued a caveat about the memo should things not work out.
3: This way, if it works out, I'm going to take the credit. If it doesn't work out, I'm blaming J.D. You better be careful, J.D. He's going to turn his plane around and get the hell out of here. Yeah, I like that idea. I think it's a good idea.
2: Yes, it is the President of the United States, I know, referring to the Vice President. He then went on, though, to state his optimism about the agreement being struck.
3: My whole life is all about deals. That's all I ever did is make deals. And crazy things happen with deals. But we're going to most likely sign a deal. They want to sign a deal. And they've been acting very appropriately.
2: So there's a memorandum of understanding, but it's not a deal. Now that the memo has been signed, what does it all actually mean? Is it a ceasefire that's just buying time? Is it a peace deal? And where does it leave affairs in the Strait of Hormuz? Amy Remekis is a contributing editor for The New Daily, chief political analyst for the Australia Institute, also the author of Where It All Went Wrong, The Case Against John Howard. Amy, good evening to you. Welcome back to News Breakdown.
4: Thank you for having me.
2: A bit to unpack here in this MIMO, Memorandum of Understanding. understanding being one of the puzzling things about it. Let's look at one of the primary objectives to end the fighting all fronts, on all fronts. What's been agreed to here?
4: Yeah, I mean, it's an interesting one because it appears as if Trump completely cut out Israel and Benjamin Netanyahu in making this agreement. And that has quite upset Israel, at least reading, you know, a lot of the Israeli press. Mm. And it's the ending on all the hostilities on all fronts, which includes what Israel was doing, which was one of Iran's main points. And indeed, other countries like Australia and the UK had said that they wanted Lebanon to be part of any ceasefire. So Trump has signed this memorandum that says we're going to do all of this. And Iran's gone, yep, okay, we're all for it, as long as everyone agrees to it. So now Trump's job, after having cut Israel out of the deal making, is to make sure that Israel follows the rules of the ceasefire in order to ensure that Iran doesn't do, you know, it doesn't increase their hostilities in response. But Iran really is the real winner here. I mean, it goes back to the status quo. They, in fact, are getting sanctions lifted. You know, there's potentially $100 billion US in frozen assets and bank accounts, which are going to be unfrozen, and they retain control over the Strait of Hormuz. So Donald Trump has gone in, he's done this, it's cost, you know, hundreds of lives, millions of dollars, it's caused worldwide economic disruption, and essentially, from a geopolitical point of view, it's gone back in Iran's favour.
2: Yeah, you have to really ask what's been achieved here, because there's no agreement on the nuclear aspect at all. In fact, they're to be negotiated, but Iran's only agreed to not procure or develop a nuclear weapon. But it has always said that it was never procuring or developing a nuclear weapon. Whatever you make of that statement. But the war has arguably left Iran stronger, hasn't it? Because they've displayed to the world they've got a lethal weapon, which is the closure of the Strait of Hormuz, and everyone knows they'll use it again.
4: Yeah, and not only, you know, the closure of the Strait of Hormuz, which, I mean, obviously there's going to be a lot of countries that are going to be not only rebuilding their own strategic reserves. I mean, one of the reasons why the United States oil price was not as impacted as some others around the world is because they did have a pretty, you know, big strategic reserve to draw from, and they have been withdrawing from that, but they are now going to have to refill it. And so all countries that have drawn down on their reserves are going to have to refill it, which means that we're not going to see an end to the economic pain that's been caused from all of this, you know, from the US and Israel's original actions. The oil price is going to be expensive for a while countries try to, you know, prop up again. And we're going to see the energy transition move even faster. We're already seeing that with Japan and with South Korea and India and Indonesia. They're all moving faster now because they know exactly what can happen if something like this happens and the Strait of Hormuz is shut. It's a much bigger problem for us in this part of the world than it is for America. But what Iran has done has also shown that it doesn't need nuclear weapons. It doesn't need a giant navy or a giant defense force. It is more than capable of defending itself and also causing strategic damage to assets in the Middle East with its drone program and with what it's been building in terms of those capabilities. And Iran has basically shown that it's also going to be able to win the propaganda war, which we saw with those Lego videos that some of your listeners may remember, where essentially they won over a lot of the support of different countries around the world, of the citizens of different countries, by poking fun at Donald Trump and essentially saying, we are not bothered by this. So it's a huge strategic victory for Iran. It's hard to see how the United States can call this one, although I think that most allies are going to congratulate Donald Trump on the deal because nobody wants to spook it. Everyone wants this to go ahead. But it does, I think it's going to mean some changes moving forward in how countries react with the United States. But I also think we need to keep an eye on what's going to happen with Israel, which from all reports is not happening.
2: No, they're not happy with the deal. They weren't a party to it, didn't agree to it, don't seem to agree with it. And just interestingly on that, Iran did not agree not to continue to support Hezbollah. And Israel said, and we're not leaving southern Lebanon. So as far as that's concerned, nothing's changed there in Lebanon at all, has it?
4: Yeah, I know. I mean, Israel says that it's carrying out its own military operations there, which has been its rationale for doing all of the illegal invasions and bombing of countries like Lebanon. And of course, it also has not stopped its assault on Gaza and Palestine while this has been going on. What I do think, though, is that if Iran chooses to make this an issue, it would make Donald Trump very uncomfortable, particularly since he has claimed victory in signing the deal in the first place, which he's been promised, I think, 50 times in the last couple of months or so. So I think that this means the United States will probably start leaning very heavily on Benjamin Netanyahu and Israel to stop anything which may upset Iran or mean that hostilities continue, because that is not what the United States wants. They have been under a lot of pressure to fix this mess that they've made. He feels like he's made a fix, that he's been helped along by other countries such as Qatar and Turkey in finding the fix. So if Israel doesn't play ball, I think you'll find that Donald Trump may have lost patience with Benjamin Netanyahu, who of course is also dealing with domestic concerns within his country, where he's losing support and he has an election coming up in October. So there's a lot going on in Israel for Benjamin Netanyahu. He's also motivated to try and find some sort of victory in all of this.
2: Anyway, if it all doesn't work and it turns turtle again in 60 days, which I must say doesn't seem unlikely, Mr. Trump's rhetoric didn't instill a whole lot of confidence. Listen to this.
3: If I don't like it, if they don't behave, we'll go right back to dropping bombs right smack in the middle of their head.
2: It's the United States president speaking. There is a long way to run, by the look of it. Amy Ramikas is with us. This is the News Breakdown. Domestically, Amy, at a press conference this morning, Anthony Albanese and Jim Chalmers did what they said they weren't going to do, which is respond to criticisms about the capital gains tax reforms and promised exemptions. They've backed down on a number of areas and promised exemptions for small businesses, start-ups, and some trusts. This is the Prime Minister.
5: Following the consultation that we flagged on budget night, we are announcing details to allow more small businesses access to the capital gains tax concessions. Today, we're announcing that we'll increase the turnover threshold for existing small business 50% active asset CGT concession from $2 million to $10 million. This is one of the four concessions that we have said would continue.
2: Yeah, well, these concessions will apply to about 2.7 small businesses. I think that means they apply to nearly 98% of all small businesses in Australia. So the Prime Minister also said there'd be a new business tax concession for startups. Now, do we know any of the detail about this, Amy?
4: Yeah, it's an interesting one. I think it was on your program after the budget where I said that they're probably going to make concessions on this. So I don't think it's actually surprising that they have, given the response from certain sections of the media and certain interest groups. So this was the first part. The next part is what is going to happen with, you know, investors and startups and all the rest of it. So they're continuing this, you know, we're going to do the innovative business tax concession for startups, but they're also talking about a consultation paper which is going to be aimed at the startup sector, which they've just released on the Treasury website, which is basically asking the sector, how important is the CGT to you? Now, this is, you know, a way of saying that they're probably going to do the CGT concession exemption for startup investors as well, which is, you know, it's not a huge deal in terms of money, because you have to actually turn a profit before you're even eligible for capital gains. There's all sorts of rules and things around it, but it is designed to basically neutralize any of the ongoing political commentary that this is going to kill investment in Australia, which of course it was not going to do. And for all of the businesses, so you're right. I mean, basically, we've got about 3 million or so small businesses in Australia. This essentially means that all small businesses will be exempt now because of other rules that are in place as well. Again, it's just about neutralizing the attacks. It's not actually going to be a huge deal in terms of like the budget and those sorts of things. But it does show that the government is feeling a little sensitive about this and is feeling that it needs to have some sort of win, or at least neutralize some of the criticism. And I think we can now see the media turning to, oh, poor young people who were trying to invest in EFTs and crypto and build up their stock portfolios. Will someone please think of the young high-risk investors as the next stage of the attack, which frankly is ridiculous.
2: It's ludicrous. Yes, it's ludicrous. Mm-hmm. Ludicrous. Yes, it's hard to. As I made this comment the other night, that it's hard to disentangle the criticisms of the budget from predictable interest groups, from ordinary voters. And you know, if you read the media, you'd believe the budget was not well received. I'm not sure that that's the case. What do you think?
4: Yeah, I mean, like when I saw, you see all the headlines just saying like, okay, like they've taken a hit after the budget and people don't like the budget. But when you drill into the polls that they're using for these headlines, the response to the budget when they've asked budget questions have either been in favour or neutral, where people

0: to my life. I don't really care about it. So it hasn't been overwhelmingly negative about the budget measures themselves. The negativity largely seems to be attached to the sell. And I think, anyone who was looking at how the media was approaching this immediately after the budget, the first thing that everyone was talking about was how this was going to have a massive impact on businesses. It was going to have a massive impact on startups. It was going to destroy young people's chances of, of social mobility or of building any sort of wealth, which when you drill down into the actual budget measures, no, none of that is actually true. And if you're playing on the stock market because you want to be able to afford to buy a house, well then great news, negative gearing changes and the capital gains tax changes will most likely result in house prices either stabilizing or even falling a little bit, which gives you a better chance of getting into the housing market so you don't actually have to play the high-risk gambling game that is the stock market. So, yeah, I think that the government is just attempting to neutralize this. We also had, them basically having to come out and saying that or confirming that all incomes from all types of testamentary trusts will be exempt because there's all these things about death taxes, which are also not true. But I also think that this is a good reminder that for the first time in modern history, we are not receiving the same news. We are not receiving the same information. And we don't even know what information, facts, and frankly, scare campaigns our neighbors and colleagues and everyone else around us is seeing. It's all very siloed at the moment. So the government is attempting to neutralize mainstream media attacks, but also what is going on social media, which we do not have eyes across all of it.
1: True. This
0: so is, I would not want to be selling a budget in these conditions.
1: No, exactly. Exactly. And discontent, maybe generalised discontent about the people's lot and their opinions of governments of any colour too, which brings us to the subject of Pauline Hanson. The special envoy to combat Islamophobia, Aftab Malik, said after Pauline Hanson's debut press club speech that her vision of what she wanted for Australia, i.e. the monoculture, was dystopian, and that the One Nation leader, quote, willfully remains ignorant or simply doesn't grasp what she's talking about. Tony Barry, the director of the political research company Redbridge Group, thought that overall she had performed reasonably well. He had this to say.
2: I think at the moment in Australian politics, it's easy to enrage, but it's harder to engage. And at the moment, with 63% of Australians saying we're heading in the wrong direction, for a lot of Australian voters, Pauline Hanson is their wrecking ball. She is their truth teller.
1: Yes, the truth. Well, that's an interesting one. You were blogging on the speech. What were your impressions anyway and takeaways from it, Amy?
0: Yeah, I mean, I think that, Pauline Hanson set out to do exactly what she wanted to do, which was basically launch herself, in front of the press gallery and say, I'm here and I'm not going away. The way that she treated journalists, including Sarah Martin from The Guardian, was absolutely abhorrent. The way she was threatening journalists, including Anna Henderson from SBS, over their jobs and essentially saying that if you want access, then you have to play nice, is abhorrent. And the rules of engagement for that speech were set by Pauline Hanson. And I don't think that the press gallery quite knows how to deal with that just yet. But in terms of, what she did more widely, there was no detail there. There was no actual answers or solutions in terms of the policy that she was throwing out there. It was essentially, I've said this quite a bit, it was, an inch deep and a mile wide. It was like throwing out lures to basically try and harvest as many grievances as she could, but she doesn't actually have any answers. And I think at this particular point, given how much anger is out there, that's quite attractive to a lot of voters. So I think that Tony Barry is very correct. But I also went back to a speech that former Prime Minister Paul Keating gave in November 1996, so a few months after he lost the 96 election, where he was talking about Pauline Hanson, who in 1996 was also talking about the myth of the monoculture, which essentially, let's be clear, is white Australia. And he said in 96, the great tragedy of the shamelessly regressive politics of Pauline Hanson is not so much that it is rooted in ignorance, prejudice and fear, though it is, not so much that it projects the ugly face of racism, though it does, not so much that it dangerously divisive and deeply hurtful to many of her fellow

0: Australians, though it is not even that it will cripple our efforts to enmesh ourselves in a region wherein lies the jobs and prosperity of future generations of young Australians, though it will. The great tragedy is that it perpetuates a myth, a fantasy, a lie. The myth of the monoculture, the lie that we cannot retreat to. And that is playing out again 30 years later. Mm. So I think the way around it is to basically have one-on-one conversations with people, you know, find out what is at the root of their grievance and address that, because there was nothing in Pauline Hanson's speech or answers yesterday that gave any sort of solution or actual, you know, answer to anybody. It basically was bosses over workers, basically making Australia worse and putting us in a very, very hateful and divisive position.
1: Yes, one of my callers last night, texters last night, wondered after that speech how it was remotely possible for the Liberal Party to consider preferencing one nation, and that is a that is a live question.
0: Absolutely, but also above all of that, she's just a massive whinger. Pauline Hanson has been in politics for the better part of 30 years, and all she ever does is whinge when she has been at the forefront of supposedly coming up with solutions and answers. She's in the Senate. She has a lot of power and influence, and I do not know anyone else who could be this bad at their job and not actually show any outcomes and still be heralded as the great white hope. It just does not make any sort of rational sense. But, you know, we're in a post-fact world, and maybe people are really attracted to whingers now. Mm. Who knows?
1: Who knows? She doesn't attend the Senate that often anyway, as we know. All right. Amy, terrific to talk. Appreciate your time. Thank you.
0: Anytime.
1: Amy Romekas, leading the Nightlife News Breakdown tonight.
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1: Yes, thank you for the comments. We have an orange man in the US and now a wannabe orange woman in Australia, says my texter. Mm. Little Brother Trucker, thank you for your long text. A shout out to my social studies teacher, Brother O'Hara, who told us, listen to both sides of differing opinions and then judge for yourself who's feeding you manure. Well, I think that's true, Little Brother Trucker. I'm glad that's what's going on for you. I think that's probably right. Jen says, thank you, Phil. The everyday person seems not that bothered with the tax changes. It's special interest groups and they control major media that don't like it. Yeah, it's an interesting point that Amy makes too, though, about the way that the media has changed a lot, isn't it? And the fact that a whole lot of opinion forming, influencing, and all of that is going on in social media, which is not really visible unless you're in one of the unless you're in the silos and participating in it. I think that is an interesting and powerful point, actually, which can cut all kinds of ways in political debate and the health of our democracy. Anyway, interesting. All right, we're going to talk to Hans van Leeuwen about what's going on in the UK. Huge shifts for possibly Sir Keir Starmer.
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1: Yes, let's head overseas to find out why the UK's Magherafield by-election matters far beyond one parliamentary seat. Today's contest in the by-election could pave the way for the Mayor of Manchester, Andy Burnham, to challenge Keir Starmer's premiership for the leadership of the ruling Labour Party. Let's cross live to foreign correspondent in the UK, Hans van Leeuwen. Hans is the International Economics Editor for The Telegraph. Hans, good evening to you. Welcome back to Nightlife.
4: Hello and welcome from a balmy day in London where it's as warm as 24 degrees. Hey. So we're all stripping off our shirts and running into the parks.
1: The parks will be full of white, stodgy torsos getting a dose.
4: Nursing their hangovers, mate, from last night. England beating Croatia 4-2 in the World Cup has got a nation dreaming and hoping once again.
1: I know. Well, they can legitimately dream. I mean, England could win this. They could. But I mean, as I read one commentator before, they could. But then the one big standing thing standing against them is ... England.
4: Yeah, that's right. Yeah. We'll see.
1: Tell me what's happening in. You better explain this for people who haven't followed this so far. But what's happening in Magherafield? Where is Magherafield anyway?
4: It's on the outskirts of Manchester, and it's basically Keir Starmer's been very unpopular. Really, not long since the get-go. He was elected in the middle of 2024, and his popularity started plummeting almost immediately. A lot of his backbenchers didn't like the

0: fact that he was having to kind of make, cuts to sort of welfare and so on to balance the books. And he's basically been struggling to stay above water. Meanwhile, Andy Burnham was the mayor of Manchester, which is a directly elected position, and it's Britain's third largest city. And he's from this sort of king of the north position, to use a sort of Game of Thrones metaphor that everybody does. He's sort of been this kind of figure that has this discontent has kind of coalesced around as someone that might ride in on a white horse.
1: He was in the House of Commons, wasn't he?
0: He was minister a cabinet minister in the dying days of the Gordon Brown government, actually. So yeah. He's got some form. He's been around. But the trouble was, he's not a member of the House of Commons at the moment. And so he needs to find a seat. He was blocked from doing so at the 2024 election. But helpfully, a youngish Labour MP who is no fan of Keir Starmer fell on his sword, stepped down from his seat, triggered the by-election, and that gave Andy Burnham the potential to take a seat and challenge Keir.
1: Hmm. Tell us a bit about him. The widespread discontent with Keir Starmer seems terminal for him, doesn't it?
0: It does, and you know, it's strange because he's not. It's not like, to me anyway, it's not like his performance has been particularly sort of that bad. It's just he's not a very good communicator. Mm. He's not a very good sort of. He doesn't massage his party well. He, for all his attempts, he doesn't come across to the electorate as very authentic. No one really warms to him. And there's a sort of sense that, you know, the next election's not till 2029, so it's a long way off, and he's got an enormous majority. But there's just this feeling that he's not the guy to lead them into that. He's just, you know, he managed to grind the kind of very sort of depleted and defeated Tories into the dust in 2024, but he can't do the same again. They sort of decry his lack of vision, his lack of kind of decision making, and there's also his popularity. So Burnham just represents something I don't think ideologically very different to Starmer, but more just a sense of he could be more popular, he could have the common touch, he's got a nice northern accent, what he kind of claims about Manchester is that he's been a very competent mayor who shows how a Labour government can kind of, you know, be as an activist. You know, he has this idea of, you know, the state will be an active player in the economy and will be a sort of force for good. And he's shown in Manchester how these things can happen.
1: Is the discontent with Starmer just the discontent with Britain's lot generally? Because, you know, gee, the country seems to be, you know, going down the gurgler in the eyes of many.
0: Yeah, well, It's difficult to, you know, present a really uplifting vision of Britain when you've got no money left in the kitty. And he just doesn't seem to have that vision. He does talk the talk about visions and taking Britain to a sort of sunlit, sort of social democratic upland, but there isn't enough sort of substance to it, and there isn't enough money for it. And that, you know, propels people towards people making more extravagant and kind of headline grabbing promises, both on the left with the Greens and on the right with Reform, Nigel Farage, and so on.
1: Mm. Yeah, okay. If he does win Makerfield, well, for a start, is he going to win Makerfield? Yeah. This is not a given, is it? Because let's talk about Reform. Now, this is the Nigel Farage-led far-right outfit that's, you know, come from nowhere. I mean, we're seeing echoes of it, I suppose, with One Nation here in Australia. But Reform are well along the way on this. Now, Reform is standing for the seat as well. There's a candidate called Robert Kenyon. Now, he could spoil the party massively for Andy Burnham, couldn't he?
0: Yeah, in theory, that was definitely on the cards. And really, this was a sort of part of the whole Makerfield by-election was like, you know, if Labor is going to be able to hold off the threat from Reform, who, you know, aren't just a conservative force. They recruit a lot of their support from, you know, disaffected blue-collar working-class people who've had, who don't really like all the sort of social liberalism, I guess, of the Labor Party. So, you know, is Burnham the guy who can, you know, keep those people from those kind of blue-collar, industrial-based type Labor voters from defecting to Reform? So that's kind of the referendum that this by-election is, and it's happening today, and we won't know the result for another, I don't know, 12 hours or so. But, you know, if he wins, he'll claim that, you know, I am the guy that can, you know, that from on the left who can, you know, defeat the populist right. But he's actually got he's been enormously assisted by two things. One is that this candidate from Reform hasn't really kind of grabbed the electorate by the scruff of the neck. He sort of seemed quite promising, a plumber, you know, man, straight-talking, man-of-the-people type candidate. But it just hasn't quite worked for him. But the bigger one is that there's been a split on the right, and there's an MP who was elected in 2024 called Rupert Lowe, who was originally Nigel Farage's sort of main lieutenant in the Reform Party. Mm-hmm. He kind of fell, he and Nigel Farage fell out, and he started his own party called Restore, okay. And it's, which is probably arguably even a bit further to the right. And the reason why he's doing well is because Elon Musk is a big fan of this Rupert Lowe, and he's been – so Rupert Lowe gets an enormous amount of traction on you know, the right-wing kind of corners of X, and including Elon Musk surfacing a lot of posts of Rupert Lowe himself. So while Nigel Farage is the kind of, you know, the big figure on the populist right who's, you know, been there ever since Brexit 10 years ago and before, this Rupert Lowe guy, you know, people don't know him as well. And in a way, he's quite similar. He's a sort of private educated banker who's turned to politics. But he has Elon Musk behind him now. And so the split on the right in a first-past-the-post system might actually be enough to see Andy Burnham home tonight.
1: Hmm. Yeah, it's interesting. That's an important point to make, isn't it? The UK has first-past-the-post voting. So that's right. There are no preferences. So
0: yeah, and by-elections usually have a pretty low turnout as well. So you know, which actually makes it much more unpredictable. In that sense, mm. that no one, it's a fool's game trying to predict a by-election. But you know, the Labor Party people, until the last few days at least, have been feeling fairly confident from the doorsteps that you know, as they canvass that they've got this one. Okay. And the split on the right does tend to sort of suggest that's right.
1: Yeah, okay. Is it a I don't know, is it a referendum on reform as well, do you think, or not really?
0: No, but it will give Labor some hope that, you know, there is a path to victory.
1: Hmm. Oh, hello. I think we yeah. No, sorry, Hans, just start again. We just lost you for a sec.
0: Oh, sorry. Nigel Farage has been sort of anointed as the next prime minister, you know, almost since the last election. And, you know, but the shine has come off him a little bit, and the kind of split on the right has started to kind of, to, you know, rub off that narrative a bit. And so, you know, if Andy Burnham does win the by-election and come down to London and challenge Keir Starmer, there is a sort of more of a hope around that there's some way for Labor to pull this back to some extent.
1: Mm. Yeah, okay. If Andy Burnham does succeed, I mean, there are a few steps here, but if he does succeed, and he does succeed in knocking off Keir Starmer, which knocking off a Labor leader is not so straightforward these days, but if he does, how would the government, would it be different, do you think?
0: Yeah, I mean, right, Keir Starmer stays on as Prime Minister till there's a new Labor leader. It's a contest that could take 3 months, possibly four.
1: Yeah.
0: First, you've got to get 20% of the MPs, then you've got to kind of do a full, 200,000 people vote or something. There's the Labor Party members and any trade union member whose trade union is affiliated to the Labor movement. So there's a lot of votes, there's a lot of canvassing, there's a lot of hustings, et cetera. It's a long process. Andy Burnham, Keir may contest it. He may say, "Oh no, I'm going to try and stay on," in which case it could be quite hard fought. And that's when we'll probably find out what the differences are between them, because it's not really very clear. There's actually a joke going around. It's not very funny, but I'll tell it to you anyway. It's like a Labor lefty, a centrist, and a Labor right winger walk into a bar. Mm-hmm. "Hello, Andy Burnham," the barman says. So, you know, is he from the left? Is he a centrist? Is he a Blairite? you know, no one knows what he is. And, you know, he could be all these things, and he has been all these things in the past. So we'll find out who the real Andy Burnham is, I think, you know, in the crucible of a leadership election, yeah, assuming that Keir decides to fight one.
1: It's going to be interesting, isn't it? If he does get elected, is Keir Starmer going to throw in the towel and say, okay?
0: He's not saying that he is at the moment. You know, if there's an enormous sort of momentum swing behind Burnham and lots of cabinet ministers resign, perhaps he'll see that the game is up.
1: Yeah.
0: If he gets, you know, a Praetorian guard forms around him and says, "No, this, you know, Keir's the guy," he may feel that he can contest it, and he may feel he can win. You know, it's unlikely that no one seems to think he will, but, you know, these things are quite unpredictable. I mean, once upon a time, everyone thought David Miliband was going to be the leader, and his brother Ed got the job, and another time, everyone thought, gosh, who was it even? Someone we've all forgotten about was going to get the job, possibly Andy Burnham, and Jeremy Corbyn got the job. So, you know, the Labor Party process, the election process.
1: Right.
0: Yeah.
1: How on earth did Jeremy Corbyn get the job? That's right. Anyway, but go on.
0: Yeah, you know, Labor Party members are more left-wing than their parliamentarians, and the trade union members particularly who also vote are also more left-wing than the parliamentarians. And so Andy Burnham's going to need to play to that electorate. So we may even still not find out exactly who he is, because you do have to pitch a bit left to win the leadership before you can then tack centre in Downing Street.
1: Yeah. All righty. Just before you go, the royal family have decided, well, the royal family, the Prince William, that is, has decided to send his oldest son, George, off to Eton, wearing the tailed coat and the winged collar and all that stuff. I mean, Eton, if there's a bastion of, as if there is a bastion of the establishment and English privilege, you'd have to say Eton is at the apex of it, wouldn't you?
0: You would. I mean, you know, they call teachers beaked and they call their lessons divs and they call their morning recess break chambers. You know, it is a funny place like that. Yeah. And on X, you know, and similar platforms, Blue Sky, you know, there have been people coming out and saying, how is this, you know, fit Prince William's desire to modernise the monarchy and sort of get it in touch with people and, you know, meet that sort of demotic, you know, populist urge that we of the age we live in. And I guess you'd have to say it doesn't really. But... you know, the reasons that have been given are you know, either by the back door or sources or, you know, or even just speculation. One, it's Eton is right next to Windsor Castle, where Prince William and Kate Middleton and Princess Catherine, where they live. And when William was there, he had Sunday tea with his grandmother, the Queen, every Sunday. So it's nice and handy for the family. It means you're not miles away and sort of, you know, all on your lonesome. The second thing is, because it's so exclusive and so posh, that kind of gives George, as it did for William, a sort of security and a privacy and the possibility of forming friendships with people who aren't going to blab it all over social media. You know, apparently William does have school friends from his school days who are, you know, probably half of them minor aristocrats or something, who are discreet and trustworthy. So there's that. That's a reasonably compelling argument, I'd say, in some respects. And I guess the third thing is, you know, this man, as we've seen with King Charles going to meet Donald Trump, in their own country, the King of England or the Queen plays a very important actual political role, is a bit of a statesman for the country. And I guess Eton has a very long history of producing statespeople and politicians. So if you're going to be trained up for that job, I guess you're going to go there. It certainly produces men with extraordinary belief that they are able to and entitled to rule the world.
1: That is true. And maybe in that sense, the English population believe that you ought to go there too. All right, Hans, terrific to talk with you on, please. And thanks very much for explaining all that. That's great. Appreciate it.
0: Always a pleasure, Phil. Always a pleasure.
1: Good on you. Hans van Leeuwen, he's the National Economics Editor for The Telegraph. Very good stuff. All righty, we're going to talk about fake handbags, you'd be pleased to know, next up. Here's Neil Diamond.

0: Cracklin Rosie and Neil Diamond. Alrighty, have you ever bought a fake handbag? Lots of people have. Let's have a chat about it next.
1: Nightlife with Philip Clark
2: on ABC Radio.
0: Have you ever knowingly or unknowingly bought a fake? Maybe it was a too good to be true discount fashion item. Or maybe it was a shiny copy of the latest still in cinemas movie that you picked up in a far off market while travelling. Maybe you were buying it. You knew it was a fake and you just wanted it for the cheaper price. One of our producers, Kenny, remembers wandering a market and having his companion pestered every 3 minutes by sellers trying to flog genuine Rolexes. I mean, I guess no one was fooled, or maybe they were. A recent article highlighting the death of Manchester in England's counterfeit capital got us thinking about, are we all just more savvy to this kind of thing, or has the retail market for things that are cheaper than chips fakes shifted, like so many of these things, to a purely online model? To talk about it and the way these markets operate, where it's all going, I'm joined by Taylor Blackburn, a personal finance expert from Finders, looked at the way that Australians buy these kinds of goods online. Taylor, good evening to you. Welcome to Nightlife.
3: Well, good evening.
0: It's often claimed that these kind of counterfeit markets are fronts for organised crime. Is that right or not?
3: Well, yeah, I think law enforcement agencies kind of around the globe will, highlight how these are intertwined. They use the profits to kind of do other illicit activities. So we focus more on the consumer behavior and people, knowingly or unknowingly buying dupes or counterfeit items. It's definitely a murky, unregulated area.
0: Yeah, it is. In some parts of the world, of course, it's been rife, hasn't it? I mean, Hong Kong, for example, other parts of Asia. Where does this stuff? I mean, if you it's so easy to go into markets there and buy a Rolex watch.
3: Yeah.
0: In fact, I was in a market once, and I actually had a genuine watch on my wrist, and the bloke said, "Let's have a look at it." He said, "We can copy that. You won't know the difference." and it will only cost you, like a fraction. Where does this stuff come from, and where does it get made?
3: Yeah, no, I think we've seen, Chinese manufacturers are probably the leaders at this stage. And it's marketed pretty effectively on TikTok and other social media platforms, and sometimes advertised as, direct to consumer, cutting out the middleman, getting you the bottom dollar. And sometimes what you get is close enough, but a lot of times it leaves a lot to be desired.
0: Yeah, I mean, there are these all sorts of commonplace myths around it, aren't there? Oh, I don't know whether they're myths or not, but I remember in the market for women's handbags, for example, which are high-value items.
3: Oh, yeah.
0: And, you're talking about, Louis Vuitton and your Chanel handbags and so on. You can buy those, or you used to be able to buy them in Asian markets, for a fraction. They looked pretty much the same. And often the story was, they come from the same production line. It's just that they, some people get access to the production line and just run it a bit longer, and then they skim off the top. So they're exactly the same as the real item. Is that true?
3: Yeah, well, in some cases, yes. In some cases, it's just like somebody looking at your watch and trying to copy it as best they can. And in some cases, that's really worn as a badge of honor, especially among, some young people. They can talk about it as being a savvy thing. Or it used to be something you would hide if you couldn't buy the real thing and you bought a knockoff. You didn't want anybody to know, but increasingly we anecdotally are hearing stories of young people saying, "No, look at this bag. It looks just like a real one, but I only paid, $100 for it."
0: That's right. That's right. It's really a statement saying I'm not going along with the marketing of big business, isn't it? It's sort of a political statement, I suppose. Copyright and, passing off and all of that, there are a lot of laws against it. So it's illegal to sell something that's fake, isn't it? All around the world it is. So How do big companies police this?
3: Yeah, well, I mean, and you know, that's the point, is enforcement is the name of the game. And if they can get around it being flagged as a counterfeit thing or something that's you know, that's stealing someone's patent, then it kind of goes on unchecked. So that's why, you know, the online e-commerce, there's a lot more digital loopholes there than if somebody pulls up to a market which is clearly marketing something. And we had a shop here in Sydney about 10 years ago that was kind of doing an exact replica of the In-N-Out Burger chain. And they were you know, they got a cease and desist, and you know, we're told to stop doing that. But it's a lot harder if you're selling a bag that looks like a kind of bag online, that nobody can really, you know, go through all of the little ins and outs of it if they're not using any magic words.
0: You did some research last year into Australian buying patterns. It turns out quite a lot of us are deliberately buying known fakes.
3: Yeah, yeah. So
0: what were the figures on that?
3: Yeah, about 1 in 8 Australians, so it's like 2.6 million people, say that they have purchased fake designer goods directly from Chinese manufacturers, and another 16% say they are considering doing it. So it's about 1 in 3 if we expand it to dupes, you know, people buying the cheaper alternatives, it's about 1 in 3 who've done it. So sometimes with a dupe, it's just like a, you know, a lip balm or a concealer or a, you know, a bag or a pair of shoes, something like that. But yeah, there's a big market for it, and people are doing it intentionally.
0: Yeah. That's right, because it's cheaper. And to some extent, do they worry whether it's the same quality?
3: You know, look, I think it's buyer beware when it comes to that. I've recently experienced this myself on eBay. I was just buying some Titleist golf balls.
0: Oh yeah,
3: and they're, you know, really good advertised price, and you had them. You know, they were coming from Melbourne, and they came, and some of the balls had, you know, Titleist printed on it twice. You know, like overlapped, and they were clearly not a good quality ball. It was. You know, and obviously you can then take that up through eBay and get it refunded and all the rest. But yeah, it's a little different depending on what the item is. So, you know, if you know you're buying a knockoff, you're probably not going to be too surprised if it's pretty crappy. I think that's kind of the Temu,
0: Temu way.
3: In a way. But you know, it's cheap and cheerful. But it's also pretty hard to sustain business model.
0: Do you reckon the manufacturers of these things actually are supplying some of this material? I mean, presumably it's a way to sell it. If they can't sell it themselves, I mean, they can sell it at a lower price and pretend that it's not theirs, even though it is. I mean, yeah, well, in your Titleist golf ball case, for example.
3: Exactly. You know, yeah. There you would imagine that at some stage the factory, you know, is it's not like that's the only thing it can create and pump out. And if you know, you can get something pretty similar to the real thing, that's what people are after. But you know, talking of the materials, a friend of mine and his parents flew to China to pick out housing materials. And then had them put on a shipping container and sent back, just because it's massively, massively cheaper than, you know, going through and buying it here when it's, you know, the exact same product.
0: But, really? What do you mean housing materials? You mean like what cladding or something? Or?
3: Oh, no, like all of everything in that you would put in a house. If you were building a house, you know, from the dishwasher to the cupboards.
0: I see. Cupboards and dishwashers.
3: Yeah, went and bought all of the, you know, like buying the raw materials, and they had a builder who they knew could put it together. But, you know, if you save a third of the price on the materials, then you're laughing when it comes. But, you know, that's not for

0: everybody. It's a pretty intensive exercise with a lot of red tape in between.
1: Is it legally tricky for people to buy fakes online? No, if they know they're fakes?
0: Well, I think the border police are more focused on the sellers than the buyers. It's another buyer beware thing is if you knowingly are buying something counterfeit, customs can seize it and destroy it when it comes into the country because they want to protect the people who've spent the money to do it the right way. In that case, you could lose your item and your money, depending on how you bought it and if you can do a chargeback or not.
1: Yeah, that's right. Once upon a time, it was the bloke down at the market with a big overcoat who'd, open the overcoat and say, "Look at the watches
0: That's right.
1: I've got." But online has changed all of that. It's an anonymous world where you can sell anything, it seems, can't you? I mean, but as you say, particularly out of China, which is the global manufacturer. Do you reckon it happens in Australia with any stuff that's made here?
0: Oh yeah, I mean, I think it's easy to call it an overseas problem and put our head in the sand that it's not happening here. But yeah, there are a lot of places that are that are physically making things that are meant to be close. I mean, for goodness sake, a lot of the stuff that you buy at Kmart is often inspired by more expensive luxury things. So, the idea of a counterfeit or a dupe, being all nefarious is a little misguided. But yeah, when you get online and it's to your point, it says Louis Vuitton on the side, but there's missing a T or there's an extra N, then you kind of you wonder what exactly the quality of or the safety really, if what kind of toxic dyes might have been used or if it's an electronic, if it's if it's safe to charge and all those things. Those are the other questions you have to ask
1: I guess
0: if
1: so.
0: you buy something.
1: If people care, I guess.
0: Yeah, that's right.
1: Yeah. Interesting. The decline of the brand. Well, I suppose the brand hasn't declined, hasn't it? But there's also an equally seems strong market growing up alongside it saying, I don't care about the brand.
0: Yeah, well, in some cases it's that. In other cases, it's trying to buy something that looks like the brand, but
1: Brand, yeah.
0: just not being willing to pay
1: I want the
0: for
1: look, not the
0: that
1: price.
0: price. Exactly,
1: Yeah.
0: exactly.
1: All right, Taylor, good to talk. Appreciate it. Thank you.
0: Great to talk.
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1: Taylor Blackburn was my guest, a personal finance expert. Thank you for the text, by the way. G'day, Phil. I purchased some designer men's underwear from a discount import store today, $2 shop. Says Greg in Geelong. I guess Kevin Kline must be Calvin's brother. Yeah, I imagine he is. I hope they last you a lifetime and stay comfortable. Actually, I don't hope your underwear lasts a lifetime, if you know what I mean. 1-300-800-222 is the number. We're about to play the Mighty Challenge after the news. News is coming up. Mighty Challenge is next. Grab a line because lines are available, right? 25 questions, 5 categories. Answer question 25 to win. 1-300-800-222 is the number. We'll do that straight after the news.
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7: ABC News with Andrew Kaloupas. Treasurer Jim Chalmers says his decision to walk back some of the tax changes in the budget ultimately helped to fund tax relief for businesses. The federal government has announced larger tax concessions for small businesses, carve-outs for start-ups, and reforms to capital gains tax following complaints over the initial proposals. More small businesses will now retain access to a 50% capital gains discount capital gains tax discount, with the definition of a small firm raised from $2 million of revenue to $10 million. Mr. Chalmers says those changes do not increase the tax burden on Australian businesses.
8: Almost $4 billion in tax relief for business, in addition to the tax cuts for workers as well, and that's because we are tilting the balance back in favour of workers, or trying to better align the tax treatment of workers and people who earn their income legitimately from assets.
7: Adelaide Crows legend Tony Modra has been seriously injured in a truck crash. South Australian police say a 57-year-old man from Waitpinga was taken to hospital on Thursday night after his truck crashed into a tree west of Victor Harbour. South Australian Premier Peter Malanaskas says his thoughts are with the Modra family following reports of the crash. Modra played 165 AFL games for the Adelaide Crows and Fremantle Dockers. The United States and Iran have signed the Memorandum of Understanding intended to lead to an end to their war, with the two countries and their respective allies saying military operations will immediately end on all fronts, including in Lebanon. Here's the BBC's Thomas Morgan.
9: Donald Trump has been his usual bullish self in touting this deal, under which Iran reaffirms that it will not seek nuclear weapons. The deal also includes a $300 billion reconstruction fund for Iran and the lifting of all American sanctions. And while the Strait of Hormuz will be reopened, Iran's chief negotiator told state television last night that his country would charge shipping companies for using the waterway in future. The deal's been heavily criticised in the US, including by members of Mr. Trump's Republican Party. Senator Bill Cassidy called it the worst foreign policy blunder in decades.
7: An expert in Iranian politics says the 60-day memorandum of understanding between Iran and the US is really about creating more time for America to press its demands on Tehran's nuclear ambitions. Benham Ben-Taliblu from the Foundation for Defense of Democracies in Washington says the agreement will create a window to further negotiate on Iran's nuclear program.
10: This is really creating the time and the space politically for the administration to go after that nuclear issue and to at least be able to try to get all the things they want with respect to Iran's highly enriched uranium, stockpiles, the future of enrichment after that 60 days.
7: Lawyers for former Liberal staffer Bruce Lerman are seeking to access unreleased documentary footage ahead of his Queensland rape trial. Aisling Brennan reports.
11: Bruce Lerman is charged with two counts of rape, alleged to have occurred in Toowoomba in October 2021. The 31-year-old is applying to gain access to footage filmed as part of a documentary. His lawyer, Zali Burrows, told Toowoomba District Court the footage could contain comments that could influence a potential jury pool in Queensland ahead of her client's trial. Barrister Dayoud Sabtain told the court his client's footage had no relevance to the case in Toowoomba. Judge Deborah Richards reserved her decision for a later date. Mr. Lerman has yet to enter any official plea, but has previously indicated he will plead not guilty.
7: HSBC Bank will pay a $35 million penalty after admitting in the federal court it failed to properly protect customers from scams. National Consumer Affairs reporter Michael Atkin has more.
12: The corporate watchdog ASIC sued the bank after its customers reported losing tens of millions of dollars to a long-running bank impersonation scam. HSBC admitted it failed to properly protect its customers by lacking adequate controls on an internal payment system. It also admitted it was aware of the growing risk of impersonation scams as losses surged. The bank also agreed it had taken far too long to investigate cases, taking on average 144 days.
7: That's the latest from ABC News. For more news at any time, head to our website at abc.net.au/news, or more news is available anytime on ABC Listen.
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0: Yes, well, hello, and how are you? Philip Clark with you on ABC Radio. This is Nightlife. It's the third hour of the program, 6 past midnight, 6 past 10 in WA. In South Australia and the Territory, it's 24 to midnight. We're right through the Pacific as well and right around the world too on the internet. 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You can stream these on the website as well. The discussion with Ned Hall and Tracy Holmes and Fozzie Foster about the World Cup is good fun. Oh, by the way, there was a lot of interest in my conversation about hair loss too, and we've got that up there as a podcast as well with Dr. Rod Sinclair. Also, Dr. Orlando Swain last night discussing new approaches to rapid care following a stroke is up there too. So anyway, check it all out. It's there for your listening pleasure. 1-300-800-222 is my number right now if you'd like to play the Mighty Challenge, because we're about to crack on with the Mighty Challenge. 25 questions, 5 categories, answer question 25, and you'll be a winner. Thanks for all the comments about story about fakes. Soft Dog says they'll never imitate Nightlife. Good on you, Soft Dog. Good on you. Good on you as well. All right, 1-300-800-222 is the number. Issues of the day in the last hour of the program. Lots of people still wanting to talk about the Pauline Hanson matter. That's fine, and lots of people who called in saying, why aren't we saying more positive things? Look, our Nightlife News Breakdown is a segment where people take a critical view of leaders and what's going on in politics. It's not meant to be a hagiographic sing the praises of anybody sort of session. So anyway, if you, look, you might have views about that, fully understand that, give us a call in the last hour, 1-300-800-222. And Dave's discs coming up too. Very much looking forward to this. Dave's going to be looking at Bonnie Raitt in the last hour of the program. All right, is everybody set and ready? Because you know what, if you are, so am I.
1: The Mighty Challenge.
0: The Mighty Challenge, 25 questions, 5 categories. Our categories tonight are category number 1, sports and leisure. Category number 2, the Greek islands. Category number 3, movie quotes. Category number 4, space exploration. Category number 5, Oh Captain, My Captain. All right, sports and leisure, the Greek islands, movie quotes, space exploration, Oh Captain, My Captain. Who's going to kick us off? Dave from Falconbridge. G'day, Dave. How are you doing?
2: Well, how's it going?
0: Well, it's going all right. I haven't heard from you for a while. You've been all right?
2: Oh, yeah, just a bit busy.
0: That's all right. That's okay. What do you like here? Sports and leisure, the Greek islands, movie quotes, Oh Captain, My Captain, space exploration.
2: Let's try space exploration.
0: Space exploration. Question number 1. In 1979, Pioneer 11 became the first space probe to reach which planet?
2: Oh. Pioneer. Oof. 79. Was it Mercury?
0: Not Mercury. No. Thanks, Dave. Well, see ya. Bye-bye. Well. See you, mate. No, it was not Mercury. Heather from Nil. Hello, Heather.
3: Evening, Phil.
0: Evening. Question number 1. In 1979, Pioneer 11 became the first space probe to reach which planet? We've knocked out Mercury.
3: Mars.
0: Not Mars.
3: Short and sweet.
0: Short and sweet, Heather. See ya. Thank you. Paul from Geelong. G'day, Paul.
4: How you going, Phil?
0: Pretty good. Question number 1. In 1979, Pioneer 11 became the first space probe to reach which planet?
4: Look, I'll continue the Gassum game and go Jupiter.
0: No, it's not Jupiter.
4: Say hi, Doc.
0: See ya. We're going to get there eventually, I suppose, aren't we? Glenn from Penrith. Hello, Glenn.
5: G'day, mate. How are you?
0: Pretty good. In 1979, Pioneer 11 became the first space probe to reach which planet?
5: Well, they didn't reach it because they didn't only do flyby.
0: Mm-hmm.
5: Saturn.
0: Saturn. Yes, it was. Saturn.
5: I was just reading about Tony Modra.
0: Yeah, I know. This is news. That, like, yeah, the famous place, had an accident in his truck and is not his in good shape.
5: His cattle truck. He hit a tree. Yeah, he's pretty serious, I reckon.
0: Yes, no, he's not in good shape. And
5: it's not far from Victor Harbour.
0: No, it's not far from Victor Harbour, apparently. That's right.
5: That happened, yeah.
0: Yeah. No, he's had
5: Stewie, you've probably heard of on the news.
0: Yeah. No, he's had a Stewie. Oh, Stewie from, he would have.
5: Stewie from Victor Harbour.
0: Mm. Yeah. No, I know lots of people sending good wishes to Tony Modra's way.
5: Yeah, no, good, yeah. He kicked a lot of goals, didn't he?
0: He did kick a lot of goals.
5: 550-something, 168 games.
0: Oh, he's a champion player, yeah.
5: Averaging, three and a half a game,
0: yeah. Yeah.
5: Anyway.
0: Well, all right. Speaking of the footy, by the way, Frio got up over Geelong after being behind for much of it.
5: Beauty. Yeah. You wouldn't have seen it.
0: No, I didn't. I just saw the scoreline, yeah.
5: Yeah, no, they're a good side.
0: They are a good side.
5: No, well, they looked like Geelong were going to race away with it early on.
0: Yeah, they ran out of steam.
5: Yeah.
0: Question two. What do you want to do, space exploration, or you can move to anywhere else? Oh, Captain
5: no,
0: Mike.
5: I'll go back. I'll try sports and leisure.
0: Back to sports and...
5: Well, not back to it. First time, isn't it?
0: Yeah, it's the first question.
5: We're in question two, aren't we? Yeah.
0: Question number two. Who's Oscar Piastri's English teammate at McLaren?
5: Oh, Lando Norris.
0: What's his name?
5: Lando Norris.
0: Correct. Yeah, Lando Norris. Correct. Question number three.
5: Two in a row, maybe.
0: I know. Jane from Homebush had Saturn. Good on you, Jane. Chris from the Nightwatch says, I'm not sure if many people realise that Bonnie Raitt's a really good blues guitarist. Okay. Anyway, I'd say nothing more, but if you want to know more about this, keep listening, because in the last hour of the program, Dave... from Dave's Discs, will be featuring Bonnie Raitt. Now, Glenn, question three.
5: I don't even know her. Is that a girl?
0: You really don't know her.
5: Yeah, I'm glad there wasn't a jazz category.
0: Question number three, sports and leisure. That's where we are. If you like, you can move.
5: Yeah, we'll stay here.
0: Question number three, sports and leisure. After the United States of America, Australia... and Germany, which European country has won the most gold medals in Olympic swimming?
5: Oh, America, Australia.
0: Germany.
5: Netherlands.
0: Not the Netherlands. No.
5: Okay.
0: See you, Glenn. No, it's not the Netherlands. Where are we? Roz in Strathalbyn. G'day, Roz.
6: I have to stay with this evil question, don't I?
0: You do, yes. Sports and leisure. After the USA, Australia and Germany, which European country has won the most gold medals in Olympic swimming?
6: I know. Okay, let's go I was going to say Pommies. Let's go the British.
0: No, it's not the British. No.
6: Yeah, I know. I was stabbed in the dark.
0: Not a land of swimmers. Okay, Roz, thank you. See ya. Bye-bye. Joe from Mudgee. G'day, Joe.
7: G'day, Phil. How are you going?
0: Pretty good. Question number three, sports and leisure. After the USA, Australia and Germany, which European country has won the most gold medals in Olympic swimming?
7: Oh, that's a bloody doozy, isn't it, Phil?
0: It's not the Netherlands and it's not Britain.
7: Oh, let's go something random like Hungary.
0: Correct. Very good. Did that come out of nowhere?
7: Well, I was trying to think of, any kind of random country. And, like, I know there's a lot of Nordic countries. I don't know if they do a lot of swimming or the skiing. But, yeah, I got a mate that it went to Hungary a couple of months ago. So that sort of came out of that.
0: Well, as we know, Hungary's powerhouse in lots of sports, actually. Question number four, sports and leisure, otherwise you can move.
7: Oh, let's stay there.
0: Which two positions cover the least amount of the court in a game of netball?
7: Least amount? That'd be the goalkeeper and the goal shooter.
0: Correct. Yeah. The goalkeeper and the goal shooter, who basically don't do anything except defend and shoot.
7: And they shoot, don't they?
0: No, defend and shoot, that's right. Question number five. We're in sports and leisure. Annette from Perth had Hungary. Good on you. Marie from Altona, obviously a netballer, had the shooter and goalkeeper too. Question number five, sports and leisure, if you like.
7: Yeah, let's stay there.
0: Jermaine Isako, the NRL's highest point scorer for 2025, currently plays for which club?
7: Oh, the Dolphins.
0: Yes. The Dolphins. Jermaine Isako is a Dolphins player. He's very nice.
7: Made the right choice. He's come to Storm next year.
0: Ah, okay. You're a Storm supporter, Joe?
7: Absolutely.
0: Mm. Yep. Okay. Well, he'll be an acquisition, I would think.
7: He's a very talented young boy.
0: Question number six: sports and leisure. One left here, if you like.
7: Yep. Let's go.
0: Which Australian player was named Player of the Series for the 2025-26 Ashes Series?
7: Oh, I'm not a big cricket fan, Phil. I will say Steve Smith.
0: Not Steve Smith, no. Sorry, Joe. Thank you. Bye-bye. No, it's not Steve Smith. Okay. Joke. Chris in the Southern Waters says, Phil, how could anyone not know that Bonnie Raitt's an excellent guitarist? Well, Chris, you can end this debate with Dave in the last hour of the program. I don't think anyone was saying she wasn't, if you know what I mean. There was just an observation that she was, that's all. Everyone's being very positive here, Chris, about the matter. Jeremy says, Phil, could you please do a shout-out to my son Gus, who turns 13 today? He's asleep, but we'll listen back to the podcast. Good on you, Jeremy. Hey, Gus, happy birthday. 13. You're starting to be a big boy. You've turned the corner into young manhood. Good luck, Gus. Good on you. All right, Loz from Lynham. Okay, Loz.
8: Good evening. Good day there. How you going?
0: Pretty good. Question number six, sports and leisure. Which Australian player was named Player of the Series for the 2025-26 Ashes?
8: Oh, Hazelwood?
0: Not Hazelwood, no. Sorry, Loz, no, it wasn't, no, not Josh Hazelwood. All righty, 1-300-800-222 is the number if you'd like to call. Jason from Morwell. Hello, Jason.
9: How's it going, Phil?
0: Pretty good, yeah.
9: That's good.
0: Who are we after here?
9: Would be Travis Head.
0: Not Travis Head.
9: Okay.
0: No, thanks, mate. No, not Travis Head. Anybody got the answer here? Not too many, no. Karen from Mullumbimby, that's not correct either. Scott from Blacktown. Hi, Scott.
10: G'day, mate. How you going?
0: Yeah, pretty good, pretty good. Question six, sports and leisure. Which Australian player was named Player of the Series for the 2025-26 Ashes?
10: Any chance of changing...
0: Yeah. No, zero chance.
10: I'll have to go. I'll go Clarkie.
0: No. No. Nope. Sorry, that's not going to work for us either. Peter in Ballarat. G'day, Pete.
11: G'day. How you going, Phil?
0: Yeah, pretty good. Question number six, sports and leisure. Which Australian player was named Player of the Series for the 2025-26 Ashes?
11: I'm a quiz newbie. I don't think I'll be here very long, but I'm going to say Mitchell Starc.
0: Correct. Yes. Chuck one down. Boom.
11: Bowled him.
0: Gone. Bowled.
11: Yes.
0: How good.
11: Had a great series.
0: He had a great series, didn't he? He worked his backside off, and, gee, I'll tell you what a series. Good on him. Mitchell Starc. Question number seven. We're in sports. Colin from Boolaroo had that. Mark from Waverton. Sam from Adelaide. A few people piling in at last. Thank you. Chipper on King Island. G'day, Chipper. had Mitchell Stark. All righty, question number seven. Well, that's it for sports and leisure. So we've got the Greek islands, movie quotes, Oh Captain, My Captain, or Space Exploration.
11: Movie quotes, please.
0: Movie quotes. Question number seven. Fist My Bump is a quote from which 2026 blockbuster?
11: I haven't been to the movies in years. Better move on, Phil. Thank you, mate.
0: See you, Peter. Bye-bye.

0: I have no idea either. Bill from Parks, Nathan Lyon, no. Hi, Phil. Are there any listeners from Geelong who can assist on getting a signed photo of Bailey Smith for a 7-year-old disabled boy? Oh, look, I'm sure there are. You don't say who you are. If you're sending us a text, then tell us who you are so we can talk. Look, if that's the case, if you're after that, I'm sure the club would help you. I'm sure the club would help you. Get a hold of the media PR people at the Geelong Football Club. They're good people. I'm sure they'll help you out. 1-300-800-222 is the... Oh, Lee in Brisbane. Sorry, Lee. You've just put your name there. Lee, if you approach the club, write them an email and explain the situation. I wouldn't think there'd be any problem at all in getting a signed photo of Bailey Smith at all. Question number 7 with his headband in place. He excites strong emotions, Bailey Smith. Not entirely sure why. He's a brilliant player. Melissa from St Albans. G'day.
1: Hello, how are you?
0: Oh, I'm really well. Yeah, I'm really well. Question number 7. We're in movie quotes. Fist My Bump is a quote from a 2026 blockbuster movie. Which one?
1: Oh, my God. I watched this the other day. It's Project Hail Mary. Oh, my God.
0: It is.
1: Has to be.
2: Called a fist bump, by the way. What's that? Fist My Bump? No, it's fist bump. It's not the same.
0: Marge from Ballarat had Project Hail Mary. Tim Threadtape from Cessnock says, why don't I ever get mentioned for my answers? Well, there you go, Tim. Hey, Melissa, question number eight... you can stay with movies if you like, or you can go somewhere else.
1: Yeah, I'll stay with movies, thanks.
0: Quote, I'm going to make him an offer he can't refuse, is a famous quote from which movie?
1: I think it's Scarface.
0: Not Scarface. Sorry, Melissa, thank you. Not Scarface. No. Luke from Brisbane. Hi, Luke.
3: Hi, Phil. When the Swannies have a bye, do you have an NRL team?
0: I do pretty well. We do pretty well in byes, you know. We've always gone well. I keep an eye on most things. I'm in a bit of a kind of online thing with the in-laws and other family members about the World Cup at the moment, Luke. So I'm trying to sound as though I'm informed.
3: The app's pretty good. I'm finding the app's pretty handy for just saying what's going on.
0: Yeah. I express it. See, I'm not exactly a massive well of knowledge about the matter, Luke.
3: Either am I. I was looking up what a corner was the other day.
0: I said to someone in the gym this morning. I said, Mbappe, goal of the tournament, you know, authoritatively, as though I sound as though I know what I'm talking about. Oh, dear. Got a torrent of abuse, you know, what would I know, blah, blah, blah. I said people. It's all right. All righty, question number 8. We're in movie quotes. I'm going to make him an offer he can't refuse is a famous quote from which movie?
3: Sounds like Clint Eastwood. I don't know. I can't think of a Clint Eastwood film off the top of my head. I'll just leave that as a clue for someone else, maybe.
0: Thank you, Luke. See ya.
3: Thanks, Phil.
0: See you, mate. Bye-bye. Stephanie from Carnarvon. Hi, Stephanie.
4: No, I have nothing.
0: Nothing?
4: No, nothing. Is it not?
0: I'm going to make him an offer he can't refuse. You've heard this. You've heard this quote, haven't you?
4: Yeah, lots of times, but it's not The Godfather.
0: Do you have an answer?
4: Godfather?
0: Correct. The Godfather, yes. It is Marlon Brando from The Godfather, remember?
5: You look terrible. Once you leave, once you're the rest of the world in a month from now, this Hollywood big shot's going to give you what you want.

0: Too late. They start shooting in a week.
1: I'm gonna make them an offer again with you.
2: Yeah, what a performance. What a performance. Mm-hmm. Question number 9, Stephanie. Yeah. We're in movie quotes, but you can move to the Greek islands if you like. Space exploration or Oh Captain, My Captain?
3: No, we'll stay with movie quotes.
2: Staying with movie quotes.
3: Yeah.
2: Someone said you should have put a marshmallow in your mouth when you read the question, Phil, and then people would have got the answer. Yeah, that's true. All righty, question number 9, movie quotes. What's the famous last line of 1939's The Wizard of Oz?
3: There's no place like home.
2: Correct. Very good.
4: Yes, I'm ready now. Then close your eyes and tap your heels together 3 times. And think to yourself, there's no...

0: Yes.
1: Moving on.
0: What's that?
1: Moving on. What's the next question, Phil?
0: The next question is question number 10. Movie quotes, if you like.
1: Yep.
0: Hasta la vista, baby.
1: Oh, that's Terminator 2.
0: Correct.
1: Yeah.
0: Nice work. You've got these down, Pat. No troubles. No troubles at all.
2: It doesn't really matter what line it is. It's all because I say every goddamn line wrong because of my accent. I had difficulties with "I'll be back." What is this with the tongue? I say this sounds kind of weird. It's not strong enough. I say I want to say "I will be back," and he says, "What does the goddamn script say?" And I say, it says "I'll be back." He says, "Then say I'll be back." Goddamn. All of this stuff is kind of said with an accent that people just thought this is funny. That's what then makes it kind of memorable. Hasta la vista, baby.
0: Yes. All right, question number 11. Last one in movie quotes. You're good at these, Stephanie. Do you want to keep going?
1: Yeah, yep, one more.
0: In which 2003 Pixar film would you hear the line, "Just keep swimming"?
1: Nemo, Finding Nemo.
0: Finding Nemo, correct.
3: Hey, Mr. Grumpy Gills. When life gets you down, you know what you gotta do?
4: I don't wanna know what you gotta do.
3: Just keep swimming, just keep swimming, just keep swimming, swimming, swimming. What do? We swim, swim.
4: Dorino singing.
3: Oh, oh, oh, oh, oh. I love to swim in.
4: Dory.
3: When you want to swim, you want
4: See,
3: to
4: See, I'm gonna get stuck
3: on.
4: Now with that song. Now it's in my head.
3: Sorry.
0: Sorry indeed. All right, Deb in Hobart wants to move to the Greek islands. Good on you, Deb. I hope it works out for you. Tim from Cessnock says, Phil, I've just finished my 10th straight 12-hour shift underground. What? Shout out to the few boys from the crew, Wade, Tyler and Anthony. There you go, Tim. Now, question number 12, you've got to move somewhere now, Stephanie. So the Greek islands, space exploration, or Oh, Captain, My Captain?
1: Oh, Captain, My Captain.
0: Captain Hastings is the sidekick of which fictional detective?
1: Unsure. No, I'm out, I think.
0: All right. Thank you, Stephanie. Anyway, thank you for having a crack. You did well for On the Trot. Darcy in Melbourne. Hello, Darcy.
5: There you go.
0: Not bad. I'm pretty good. Question number 12. We're in Oh, Captain, My Captain. Captain Hastings is the sidekick of which fictional detective?
5: Bugger. I was calling in for the movie quote.
0: Yes.
5: Sherlock Holmes, I know it's wrong, but yeah.
0: It knocks one out, doesn't it?
5: Yeah.
0: Thanks.
5: We'll get it over with.
0: Thanks, Darcy. Bye-bye. Get it over with this. It's not Sherlock Holmes. Lewis in Capel's got the right answer. Karen in Sydney, that's correct, yes. Lorella, no, it's not Sherlock Holmes. Harry in the Bay has got the right answer. What about John from Joondalup? G'day, John.
6: G'day.
0: Question 12. Oh, Captain, My Captain. Captain Hastings is the sidekick of which fictional detective?
6: Probably. The only sort of movies I know, that sort of the Agatha Christie ones, that Hercule Poirot, the little guy with the mo.
0: Yeah, Hercule Poirot is correct. Very good.
7: I am Hercule Poirot. Yes, madam.
8: Oh, you're not a bit how I thought you'd be.
7: Hercule Poirot is a private detective. Do they think they can get rid of Hercule Poirot like that, huh? No! No, no, no, no, no, no! This sort of air is intended for birds and little furry things. The lungs of Hercule Poirot demand something more substantial. The good air of the town.
0: Yes, indeed, they do. All right, question 13, John. We're in Oh, Captain, My Captain. You can stay. If you want to move, you can stay here if you like.
6: I'll try to stay in it, I guess, yep.
0: Oh, Captain, My Captain. All right. Question number 13. I'm the captain now is a quote for which 2013 Tom Hanks movie?
6: the captain.
0: I think we might move on here, John. 1-300-800-222 is the number. Atticus from Sorrento. Hi, Atticus. How you doing?
9: John. Can you say the question again, please?
0: Yeah. I'm the captain now is a quote from which 2013 Tom Hanks movie?
9: I see. That's Captain Phillips.
0: It is Captain Phillips, yes.
10: We got a problem. We pushed the ship too hard. We're off the grid. That means the computer's now offline.
11: Captain.
10: The ship's broken.
11: Captain, no one gets hurt if you don't play no game.
10: The ship's broken. We had to go.
11: Nobody gets hurt. Easy. Because hey!
10: Look at me. Sure. Look at me. Sure.
11: I'm the captain now.
0: Yes, I'm the captain now. All righty. Question 14. We know Captain, my captain.
9: Can we go to space exploration?
0: We can go to space exploration. Question number 14. Which astronaut flew 66 combat missions during the Korean War before joining the Apollo 11 mission?
9: Was that Chuck? Chuck Yeager?
0: Not Chuck, Chuck Yeager, no. Sorry, Atticus, no, it's not Chuck Yeager, no. John from Shenton Park texting and saying, by the way, Phil, Johnny Weissmuller of Tarzan fame was born in Hungary but swam for America in the Olympics. He won 5 gold medals and interestingly was also married 5 times. I knew he'd won gold medals. I didn't know he was married 5 times. Thank you, John. Gee, that's a real triumph of hope over experience. 5 times. I don't know the circumstances of it all. Chris says, if you'd said Captain Hastings in a Poirot accent, then everyone would have got it too. Oh, yeah, well. Dave from Perth. G'day, Dave.
12: How's things, Phil?
0: Things are pretty good. All things considered, it's been a pretty good week, month. We've got a bye this week, so things are good, going well that way.
12: Well, Fremantle won.
0: I know. Frio, I didn't think they were, because Geelong, I thought, had them, but not to be. They only won by a squeak in the end, 9 points. But
12: 9 points is a win's a win.
0: Oh no! I'm not taking away from them. No, it's good. Yeah. Yeah, no. 14-6 to 14-15, Frio over Geelong. So Frio maintain their place at the top of the table. There we go. They got to lose eventually, Dave.
12: Well, I just hope they don't win on the last day in September. I hope they don't lose.
0: Did you say Dave? I was going to say you're from Perth. You're not even cheering. Oh well, if you don't want to barrack for the Dockers, that's fine.
12: I started a little bit. I hope they win on the last. I hope they don't lose on the last day in September.
0: On the last day in September, yes.
12: That's what I was meant to say.
0: Yeah. Well, there's a long way to go, Dave. So let's see. Yeah.
12: Well, fingers crossed.
0: Glenn from Penrith says, by the way, did Jane know about Tarzan's 4 other wives? I don't know. I don't know why Johnny Weissmuller had such a checkered romantic history. Dave, question 14. We're in space exploration. Which astronaut flew 66 combat missions during the Korean War before joining the Apollo 11 mission?
12: It's either, either Armstrong or Aldrin. Let's go Armstrong. Neil.
0: It wasn't Neil Armstrong.
12: Oh, it wasn't.
0: Sorry, Dave. Thank you. It wasn't Neil Armstrong. Sam from Harvey. Hi, Sam.
13: Good morning, Philip. How are you?
0: Yeah, pretty good.
13: Yeah, good. Yeah.
0: Question 14, space exploration. Which astronaut flew 66 combat missions during the Korean War before joining the Apollo 11 mission?
13: Yeah, I was going to say Neil Armstrong too, but I'm wrong. No, I wouldn't have a clue, Philip.
0: Okay. Thanks, Sam. Thank you. Good on you. Bye-bye. That's okay. Lorella says maybe Johnny Weissmuller liked wedding cake as much as Liz Taylor. Martin says, I know Frio's already lost a game, round one. That's right. All I meant was their run has been pretty astonishing since then. you have to lose eventually, don't you? 1-300-800-222. Grant from Greneth. Oh, yeah, that's it. Of course, Grant from Greneth. About Johnny Weissmuller and his five marriages. Tarzan was a swinger. Ah, boom, boom. That's very good. That's very good. Karen from Altona. Hello, Karen. Line's free, by the way, if you want to grab one. 1-300-800-222. Hi, Karen.
14: Hello.
0: We're up to question 14. Which astronaut flew 66 combat missions during the Korean War before joining the Apollo 11 mission?
14: It's a choice of two, really. I'm not sure which one to take. I'll just say Buzz Aldrin.
0: Buzz Aldrin is correct.
15: 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Lights on, down 2.5, forward, forward, 40 feet, down 2.5, picking up some dust. 4 forward, drift into the right a little. Contact light, okay, engine stop.
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15: Tranquility Base here, the Eagle has landed.
0: Oh, wow. It does seem incredible to think that it happened, doesn't it, really? Well, it's going to happen again, apparently, in the next few years. Question 15, we're up to 11 to go. Karen, what do you want to do? Stay with space, or you can move to Oh Captain, My Captain, or the Greek Islands?
14: Okay, I'll stay with space.
0: Staying with space exploration. Which country launched its first space satellite on the 24th of April, 1970?
14: India?
0: Not India. Thank you, Karen. No, not India. In Lura, in the Blue Mountains, Bruce is on the line. G'day, Bruce.
17: G'day, Philip. How are you doing?
0: Pretty good. Pretty good. Question 15, we're up to space exploration. Which country launched its first space satellite on the 24th of April, 1970?
17: Mate, it's going to have to be a total guess. Australia?
0: No.
17: Yeah, I thought it was a bit odd.
0: No, we didn't. We launched one. Yeah, it was much later, wasn't it?
17: Lovely.
0: Yeah. Thanks, Bruce. No, it wasn't. It wasn't Australia. Cameron in Cherrybrook says, Phil, if you'd said Captain Hastings, I'm going to make him an offer they can't refuse in a Belgian accent with a marshmallow in your mouth, imagine how confused we'd all be. John says, if Johnny Weissmuller didn't marry Elizabeth Taylor, he's the only one. Ah, yeah. We are Geelong, the greatest team of all. Full stop. Thank you for the team song. Paul from Platinum says, by the way, yes, it was Buzz Aldrin was the answer to our question, but Neil Armstrong flew 78 missions over Korea for a total of 121 hours in the air. Okay. Nick from Darwin. G'day, Nick. Hi, Nick.
18: Hello. How are you?
0: Pretty good. We're in space exploration. We're up to question 15.
18: Fantastic.
0: Question 15. Which country launched its first space satellite on the 24th of April, 1970? It wasn't Australia. It wasn't India.
18: Well, Australia was going to be my guess. India was much later, I think. China?
0: Correct.
18: Yeah. Oh, wow.
0: Yeah, it's much earlier than I think everyone would think, but they did. In 1970, on the 24th of April.
18: They've been going gangbusters recently, haven't they?
0: Yeah, they have. They say the big race to build a space base on the moon is between China and the United States.
18: Well, there you go.
0: Why we need to do this, given all the problems on Earth, I have no idea, but we shall... We shall see. Imagine.
18: It's all about the mining, Philip.
0: Oh, is it?
18: I don't know.
0: How on earth are you going to mine anything on the moon and get it back here? Doesn't everything burn up when you bring it back here, Nick?
18: Yeah, sure it does. That's up to them to work out, not us.
0: That's up to them to work out. Ah, yeah. That is profoundly true. I agree with that. Marriages. Chris in the Southern Waters says, Phil, former Falcon Crest actor Lorenzo Lamar has up until now been married 6 times. And his new current partner is Heather Locklear. Gee, you'd be a brave woman taking that on after 6, wouldn't you?
18: Heather Locklear was once married to Richie Sambora from Bon Jovi.
0: Oh, was she? Okay.
18: Yeah.
0: Well, there you go. Well, I mean, people have got to be married to someone. Well, they don't have to be married to someone, but, you know, if you want to get married, you've got to marry someone, I guess. Johnny Weissmuller mightn't have been a bad option, I suppose. I don't know.
18: Why not?
0: Why not? Question 16. 10 to go. We're in space exploration.
18: Great.
0: Staying?
18: Why not,
0: Leo? In 1992, which space shuttle made its maiden space flight? Which one?
18: In 1992, it wasn't Columbia. It wasn't that other one that had a mishap in the 80s. I don't know. Enterprise?
0: Not Enterprise.
18: Oh, well.
0: Thanks, Dick. See ya.
18: Cheers.
0: Bye. There are lines free, if you'd like. 1-300-800-222. Kathy from Mount Hawthorne says, hi, Phil. Just saying there was a great atmosphere at Perth Stadium tonight. I imagine there was. I've got to get organised to go have a, to see a game there. I have not seen the new. I mean, I've seen the Perth Stadium, but I've not, never been to a game there. I'd love to. I would love to. China's going to the moon to monopolise the supply of mooncakes, says Adrian. Thank you. Lorenzo from Fulham Garden says, Phil, I've only been married once. Good on you, Lorenzo. And Morgan says, according to Wikipedia, Zsa Zsa Gabor was married 9 times. Is there a word for marriage addiction, says Lorella. Yes, I don't know. Cameron from South Perth. Hello, Cameron.
19: Yeah, how are you?
0: Well, I'm all right, yeah. 10 to go. Ten to go here. Question 16. In 1992, which space shuttle made its maiden space flight?
19: Voyager 1.
0: Not Voyager 1. No, sorry. No, not Voyager 1. Alex from Albany. Hello, Alex.
20: Hello.
0: Question 16, space exploration. In 1992, which space shuttle made its maiden space flight?
20: I'm not sure. I'm having a guess. Apollo.
0: Not Apollo, no. Not Apollo, no. And says, we've been married for 50 years. That's pretty cool. A golden wedding anniversary. There'd be a few of those. 50 years, that's pretty amazing. Claudette from Seven Gums in WA. There's lines free, by the way, everyone. 1-300-800-222 is the number. Claudette.
21: Oh, how are you tonight?
0: Oh, I'm very well, yeah. No, really well.
21: You wouldn't lie to me, would you?
0: No, Claudette, come on. You've asked me a straight question, and I normally wouldn't answer it, but this time I have.
21: Well, I didn't mean to challenge you in that regard. I'm sorry.
0: Yeah.
21: I respect you way too much. And I would say Sputnik as an answer.
0: In 1992, which space shuttle made its maiden space flight?
21: Oh, I misunderstood the question.
0: Hmm.
21: I thought you said satellite.
0: No.
21: Space shuttle.
0: 1992, which space shuttle made its maiden space flight?
21: I've always been a fan of, obviously, I left the States 51 years ago as a citizen, but and one here, and very proud of that. I love being here and very proud of being in WA. I'm lucky. I know how lucky
0: Well, you've
21: I
0: lucked
21: are.
0: Out in several respects. What's your neck of the woods in the States, Claudette?
21: Janesville, Wisconsin. My hometown was 125 miles north of Chicago.
0: Oh, okay. Cold, snowy in winter, eh?
21: Oh, 6 months of snow, if you like it.
0: Yeah.
21: Yeah.
0: Yeah.
21: I don't do cold. in fact, my husband went outside to look at the sky if there was any stars or anything, just because I have a tendency to put too much wood on the fire.
0: Oh, nothing wrong with it.
21: It's not going yet. The top's not red, but I've had it red.
0: Good on you. Good on you. Good on you.
21: I know. But anybody in the neighborhood in Salmon Gums, I mean, there's only 60 of us or so. If they're cold, they know where to come.
0: On you, Claudette. Hey, someone from Snowy Climbs gets to burn as much wood as they want. Now, tell me, space exploration. In 1992, which space shuttle made its maiden space flight?
21: I can see it. I can see it on the site. Enterprise, I'm going to say, but it's not right.
0: It's not right, no. Thanks, Claudette. Keep warm.
21: Thank you so much, Bill.
0: Bye. Keep toasty warm. Neil from Preston's got a fun fact. He said, actually, Australia's first satellite was launched on November the 29th, 1967. And we also have the record for the oldest functioning satellite, as Oscar 7, AO7, was launched in 1974 and is still operating. Surely not. Is that right, Neil? Really? What is it? A communication satellite? It was a weather satellite. Maybe it's a, is it a weather satellite or a... something of that nature. Gee, that's an interesting. That is an interesting thing. Thank you, Harry in the Bay. Zsa Zsa Gabor said she was a great housekeeper. She'd marry a rich man, divorce him, and keep the house. Oh, boom, boom. I think we might have heard this one before. Where are we now? Lining up, Lucas from the Mornington. Hi, Lucas.
2: It was the shuttle Endeavour
0: in 1992. Which space shuttle made its maiden space flight? It was.
2: Endeavour.
4: T-minus 31 seconds.
22: Auto sequence start.
4: Endeavour's four redundant computers have primary control of critical vehicle functions for the remainder of the count. T-minus 10. We have a go for engine start. 6, 5, 4, 3, 2, 1. Booster ignition and liftoff of the maiden voyage of Endeavour on a satellite rescue mission.
0: Hey, how about that?
2: There's no Captain Cook, though.
0: No, there wasn't. I don't know who invented the countdown for space launches, Lucas, but whoever did was a piece of genius, wasn't it?
2: Well, it adds to the theatrics of the
0: doesn't
2: whole
0: it, thing. Doesn't it? To the theater. Yeah. I'm sure it's not technically necessary.
2: It goes off when it starts going up.
0: That's right. I mean, No one does that in the garage in the morning, do you? Like if you want to chuck your bags and your work kit in and you sit behind the wheel, you don't go 5, 4, 3, 2, 1. Oh, maybe you do. I don't know. Maybe you do.
2: Oh, just let it warm up a bit. It'll be all right.
0: Question 17, space exploration. We've got one left there. Otherwise, you can move.
2: What were the other ones? What were we doing?
0: Oh, Captain, My Captain, or The Greek Islands.
2: Well, we'll stay with space, I think.
0: Last one in space. Vega 1 and Giotto were 1986 missions to study which celestial object?
2: I'm going to guess and say Vega.
0: Not Vega, no. Oh, yeah. Thanks, Lucas. Sorry, no, not Vega. Andrew from Smithton in Tassie. Hi, Andrew. Sure. G'day.
23: Yeah.
0: Hello. Andrew, we're in space exploration. Last one. Vega 1 and Giotto were 1986 missions to study which celestial object?
23: Well, I think it was Halley's Comet.
0: Correct, it was. It was 1986. Yes, the very disappointing Halley's Comet. Question.
23: Well, I saw it.
0: Yeah, so did I. So did I. I wouldn't. It wasn't. What did we say last night about Stonehenge? It wasn't exactly worth getting out of the car for, if you know what I mean.
23: No, it wasn't. Yeah, no, it was. You know what I mean? But I was in

0: Year 6 in primary school then.
1: Oh, so. Were you? Okay.
0: Yeah.
1: Okay. Where are we? I told you about Neil from Preston saying...
0: I'm in Smithton.
1: Yeah.
0: I think you're in Melbourne, aren't you? Or
1: we're all over the joint, Andrew. Tell me, question number 18, with no more space exploration, so we've got O Captain, My Captain or the Greek Islands?
0: O Captain, My Captain.
1: O Captain, My Captain. Question 18. Here's a fun question. By win percentage, who's the most successful test captain in cricket history?
0: By win percentage?
1: By win percentage, yeah. Who's the most successful test captain in cricket history?
0: Well, I'd like to say it's Bradman, but I don't think it is. I'm going to say Donald Bradman.
1: No, it's not the Don. Thanks, Andrew. Bye-bye. No, it's not the Don. Graham from Karrinyup. G'day, Karen. G'day, Graham.
2: G'day, Philip.
1: What do you reckon?
2: I reckon Alan Border.
1: It's not Alan Border.
2: Good night.
1: Good night. Thank you, Graham. Good night to you too. Kerry from Henley Beach in Adelaide.
3: Yeah, hi. I'm hoping to get a Greek island. I was born on a Greek island.
1: You were born on a Greek island? Which one?
3: It's called Aios Astratis. It's a very small island, 10 k's by 7 k's.
1: Okay.
3: But you know, before we
1: How there, can you be born there, Kerry? Were you born in the front yard or something?
3: Oh, no, in the house.
1: Yeah. Oh, okay, very good, okay.
3: But you know, with the astronauts before, when they said so many missions, we never think, how many people did they kill, you know, with those bombs they dropped, you know?
1: Yeah. Well, that's true.
3: Anyway.
1: That's true.
3: Yeah.
1: Okay, question number 18. By, oh, Captain, My Captain, by win percentage, who was the most successful test captain in cricket history?
3: Maybe Warne.
1: Sorry?
3: Which one, the brothers? Not Mark Ward, the other one. Oh, gosh. Oh, I forget now. I'll just say Steve Waugh.
1: Steve Waugh is correct, yes.
3: Oh, there you go. I'm Greek Island.
1: Steve Waugh is the most successful test captain in cricket history. He had 41 wins, 9 losses for a win percentage of 71.9%, which is, if you think about it, pretty cool. Janie in Hawthorne says, Phil, apparently the most legal marriages by one person is commonly cited to be held by Glyn Wolfe, also called Scotty Wolfe, who is credited with 29 monogamous marriages. He was a Baptist minister, heavens above. He lived from 1908 to 1997, and the Guinness Book of World Records has recognised him as having the most marriages by a man in the monogamous world. Gee, he must have been a very awful person to live with, Janie. You would think? Yes, okay. Question
3: number. Greek Islands.
1: Well, you've got to meet someone in the Greek Islands, Kerry. If you're living on a tiny island like you, I reckon there wouldn't be that many people to meet.
3: No, there wasn't. There's only 200 people left there now.
1: Okay. Do you ever go back?
3: I've been back 5 times, yeah.
1: Hey. Because your family's still got a house there?
3: Look, there's an earthquake 3 years after we left, and they demolished all the traditional old Greek village. They demolished and built all this shoebox shop down the bottom.
1: Oh yeah, okay.
3: Yeah, bit of shame.
1: Yeah, it's a shame. Okay, that's a nice tech. Jenny from Central Victoria says, "I think some people are very narrow-minded about why people may get married a few times." With some exceptions, of course. I know many, including myself, have had 4 or 5 long-term relationships, 20 years, 13 years, 10 years. Some husbands and partners die. I've had 2 die. Others you just grow apart from. Good luck to those who've had a life partner, of course. But for those of us who haven't, we've still had fulfilling lives. Yes, Jenny, I'm fully on board with what you're saying. Now, Kerry, we're up to question 19. Oh, Captain, My Captain. Or you could move to the... But I suspect you might want to go to the Greek Islands.
3: I hope I get it wrong.
1: Which member of royalty was born on the 10th of June 1921 on Corfu?
3: That's Philip.
1: Correct.
3: Prince Philip.
1: Prince Philip, the Duke of Edinburgh, was born in on Corfu. Phil the Greek, as he's

0: as he's known in the club. Question number 20, the Greek islands. Well, you're certainly going to stay here, aren't you?
1: Yep.
0: Okay. Kings of Mykonos is the title of the 2010 sequel to which Aussie movie?
1: Was it Wog Boy?
0: Yes, correct. Yeah, it was. Yeah. It was. It was the movie Wog Boy. Wog
2: Boy! Well, if that's what they were going to call me, that's what I was going to be. I dedicated my life to becoming the best wog since Travolta.
3: $69
4: Valiant
3: Pacer.
5: You just hit a government car.
4: Did you say government car? Oh, my
3: name's Steve. I'm going to touch you with a 10-foot pole.
6: You want me bad, baby. You want me bad.
2: Who am I supposed to be? Zorba Dundee.
7: Don't you feel like it's sick, mate. Sick.
0: There you go, Kerry.
1: You're such a Kyriakos, my Greek name.
0: 21, question 21, the Greek islands. That's where we're at. And we've got Kerry on the line from Henley Beach in Adelaide, who comes from a Greek island himself. He was born there. Question 21, by area, what is the largest Greek island?
1: That would be Crete.
0: Yep, correct. Crete, nice work. Three on the trot here, going well. Four on the trot. Whoa.
1: Oh, yeah, right, yeah.
0: Yeah, you've had Phil the Greek, Wog Boy, Crete, and Steve Waugh.
1: This is my second time. The last time I ordered was about, it's all Greek to me, and I got the whole five.
0: Are you some sort of professional Greek or something, are you, Kerry?
1: it's quite a straightforward question so far.
0: Yeah. Good on you. Hey, there's only four to go. One, two, three, four to go. You've already got four. Question number 22. Which billionaire owned the island of Skorpios from 1963 until his death in 1975?
1: Mr. Onassis.
0: Aristotle Onassis. Nice work. All right, one left and you've got all of the Greek islands.
1: Yeah, well, here we go. It's the last one.
0: Which of the seven wonders of the ancient world was located on the island of Rhodes?
1: Oh, that was the Ilios. The sun god, Ilios.
0: Not correct.
1: Well.
0: Not correct.
1: I guess you've got to give the English the word for it. Anyway. Okay, no worries. Thank you.
0: What's the English word for it?
1: Oh, gosh. Hang on a sec.
0: Okay, I'll put you on hold. We might come back to you, Kerry. We might come back to you and see where we're at with all of that. News first.
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9: The Reserve Bank Board has left interest rates on hold at 4.35% following its June meeting.
8: When you want to know.
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12: ABC News with Andrew Kaloupas. Treasurer Jim Chalmers says alterations to proposed tax changes are needed to eventually alleviate intergenerational inequity. It comes as the federal government announces larger tax concessions for smaller businesses, carve-outs for start-ups and reforms to capital gains tax after complaints over the original proposals. It means most businesses will continue to be eligible for the current 50% discount. Mr. Chalmers says nothing will change if existing arrangements remain in place.
13: There is this big risk in our society of people feeling disconnected and disregarded in our economy and in our society more broadly. And I think one of the things that's driving this is this sense that young people can't get a toehold in a difficult housing market. And so that's where these motivations begin. And having taken the decision to do that, you've got to apply these changes broadly and fairly, and that's what we're doing.
12: US Defence Secretary Pete Hegseth has announced a six-month Pentagon review of American forces in Europe. He's told NATO counterparts at a meeting in Brussels that the review is designed to ensure that NATO is moving fast and irreversibly towards Europe leading and taking primary responsibility for its own defence. Mr. Hegseth says a lack of support from NATO allies in the US war against Iran and the resulting closure of the Strait of Hormuz was a failed test for many of them.
5: As President Trump put it, and rightfully so, he gave our allies a test to support America when we asked for their help, and too many failed it. The United States has defended Europe for generations.
12: The United Nations nuclear watchdog has welcomed the interim peace deal signed by the US and Iran, saying it will now be involved in technical discussions to implement the agreement. The 14-point agreement extends a ceasefire announced in April by another 60 days, including in Lebanon, to allow the two sides, to negotiate a final truce. It also calls on Tehran to dilute its stockpile of enriched uranium. Director General of the International Atomic Energy Agency, Rafael Grossi, says now is the time to get to work.
14: Now it's for us to sit down with our American colleagues, our Iranian colleagues, and start formulating the concrete steps that will have to be taken. So I think it's good that the memorandum is there, and now the technical work starts.
12: Ukrainian President Volodymyr Zelensky says drone strikes on Moscow are an entirely justified response to Russian aggression. The strikes hit a Moscow oil refinery for the second time in a week, sending plumes of black smoke over the capital and disrupting hundreds of flights at its airports in one of the biggest attacks since the start of the war. The Ukrainian leader is in Brussels for talks with NATO and European Union leaders. Mr. Zelensky has defended the strikes on Moscow.
15: But regarding our response, an entirely justified one toward Moscow. You can see that despite the three rings of air defence around Moscow, we said that we would be able to reach them. If Putin does not want to end this war and wants to continue it, we will not sit quietly. We will respond.
12: Wildlife vets say Australia must be prepared for the potential spread of bird flu after new research shows its devastating impact on baby seals on Heard Island. Scientists uncovered evidence that the dangerous H5 strain of bird flu had reached the sub-Antarctic island and estimate the virus has wiped out more than three-quarters of the area's southern elephant seal pups. Tristan Burgess from the Australian Antarctic Division says the findings don't suggest the spread will happen soon, but Australia must be prepared for the worst.
16: I don't believe the findings that we had from Heard Island really change the risk profile to mainland Australia or to Macquarie Island, but they are a timely reminder that this virus does continue to spread in the sub-Antarctic and Antarctic, and the preparedness and response activities that we have here are important.
12: In the AFL, Fremantle has won its 13th game, defeating Geelong by 9 points in Perth. Here's Clint Wilden.
17: Trailing by 28 points midway through the second quarter, Fremantle looked to be in trouble. The Dockers had scored 9 consecutive behinds as the Cats slammed on 7 straight goals. But fighting their way back to trail by just 9 points at the half, Fremantle then took control. Luke Jackson best on ground with 3 goals, 25 hit-outs and 28 touches. Jai Amos also kicked 3 for Freo. The Dockers' win takes them closer to securing a top 2 finish. They're a game clear in top spot and 4 games clear of 3rd on the ladder. Clint Wilden, ABC Sport, Perth.
12: That's the latest from ABC News.
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0: Yes, well, hello and how are you? Philip Clark with you on ABC Radio. This is Nightlife and we are into the last hour of the program. How are you? I hope you're well and thanks for dropping in too. We're going to finish up the Mighty Challenge in a moment. It's 6 past 1, it's 6 past 11 in WA. South Australia and the Territory, it's 24 to 1. Numbers to call, 1300 800 222, texts on 0467 922 702. Thank you for piling in. We've only got 2 questions left in the Mighty Challenge, I know. Issues of the day coming up in a moment. Before Dave's discs, looking forward to Dave tonight because Dave's paying tribute to Bonnie Raitt. What a singer, what a performer, what a musician, hey? Anyway, he's paying tribute to Bonnie Raitt in that 2023 Grammy Award-winning track. All right, that's coming up. Issues of the day too. Plenty of time to have a chat in this hour too, if you like. What did you make of the Prime Minister's back down on the capital gains tax reforms? A lot of you wanted to have a further say about Pauline Hanson's performance this week. Happy to talk about that if you'd like to give us a bell. And would you jump on a 21-hour flight from Sydney to London direct? Qantas is going to offer one from October next year. I don't know what it's going to cost. How do you go with long-haul travel anyway? 1-300-800-222, issues of the day. All that is coming up. But we, of course, do have, before we get there, a small matter that's called...
1: The Mighty Challenge.
0: And Kerry was up on deck. He only had 2 questions left. Kerry, you were right. Yes. No apologies. We didn't say you were wrong. But you're right. Helios is often known as the Colossus of Rhodes, which is what we wanted.
2: But also, well, I racked my brain. I remember the Rhodes Club down the road is called the Colossus. That's it.
0: Oh, nice.
2: Yeah, so that's what I would have said.
0: No, you're right. When you said that, I thought, I think that's right, actually, but we're up against the news bulletin, so we just had to check it, but you're right. So that gives you 6 in a row, and you're up to question 24, which means there are only 2 left here, Kerry.
2: Here we go.
0: Did you win last time? When you cleaned up on the Greek questions last time, Kerry, did you win?
2: No, it was in the beginning, it was like 10th question, something like that.
0: Oh, okay. Ah, well, here's your chance. First person from your island ever to win a magnet.
2: Yeah.
0: Question. Where did you come out from? Where did you come out here?
2: We came in 65.
0: Oh, okay.
2: I was a shepherd boy there.
0: Of course you were. What else would? Of course you were.
2: Fisherman.
0: I was going to say, it wouldn't have been much call from motor mechanics or anyone to mention, would there?
2: There was no cars there.
0: I know. No cars.
2: No bikes, no cars, no.
0: Kerry was born on a little Greek island called, what was it again?
2: Eos Stratios. It's the only island of 2 names, actually.
0: Eos Stratios.
2: Eos is saint, and uh-huh. Stratios is
0: Estratios. Estratios, okay,
2: saint. Estratios.
0: Okay. Which sea are you in?
2: The Aegean, sort of further up north, near Limnos. Limnos was near the Dardanelles. They used it as a hospital for the Gallipoli, around that time.
0: Oh, okay. Oh, good. Anyway, he was born there. How many people did you say there were on the island? Only 700?
2: 200 left now.
0: Okay. So you wouldn't have had, there wouldn't be much call for shepherd boys when you came out here to Adelaide.
2: No. I just came to this modern world with cars. And I said, well, my first in the road, I said, Dad, the roads are black. I've never seen a bitumen road before. And your donkey tracks. my dad said, he never got his license. And the workmate said, why come and get a license, Harry? He said, look, the best road to be is the one you step and donkey to, you know.
0: How old were you when you got out here, Kerry?
2: I was 9, yeah.
0: 9 years old, okay. Gee, that must have been some culture shock, eh?
2: Oh, wow, yeah.
0: Wow.
2: Big time.
0: You've been in Adelaide the whole time?
2: Yeah, I did a bit of in the West Australian mind for a year. So.
0: Yeah. What a life, eh? What a life. All right, question 24. Oh, Captain, my Captain. There's two questions left in this category, all right? Okay, good. Oh, Captain, my Captain. There's a connection here. This is not by design, I can tell you. Which Louis de Bernier novel is set on the Greek island of Cephalonia? Which Louis de Bernier?
2: Captain Corelli's Mandoline.
0: Correct. Yes. Very good. Captain.
2: You got a brain fog and it's comfy.
0: Gee whiz. He's not bad, is he? He's not bad. That means we're up to question 25. Hey.
2: Here we go. Are you kidding me? Said I've been this for the last 25 years.
0: Kerry from Henley Beach, formerly from Eos Estratos.
2: Yes.
0: Question 25. In the Australian Army, we're in a category called Captain, my Captain. In the Australian Army, how many pips are there on a captain's rank insignia?
2: Oh, I'll say three. Yeah! Are you kidding me?
0: Kerry.
2: Wow. I've been listening to you guys for years and I've never had the thing to ring up. The second time I rang up.
0: He's only the second time. Good on you. That is eight. You've scored eight on the trot. I mean,
2: you're kidding me.
0: Yeah, I know. If you'd started a bit earlier, you might have got the black bagged it as well.
2: I doubt it. But I think, basically, listen, the Delroy in that year is going to never rang up.
0: Oh, you should give it. Well, you can now. you're a member of a very special club now, Kerry. You're the winner of the Magnum.
2: Hey, wow.
0: That's great. You got kids, Kerry?
2: I've got two boys, yeah.
0: Yeah. Of that, you're taking them back to the island?
2: Did, yeah, when they were about 10 years old. I loved it there, you know.
0: Yeah, yeah, yeah. Oh, yeah. You took them back when they were 10, said, look, hang on, when I was your age.
2: 10 and 9. And, maybe 14 and 12, something like that.
0: Okay.
2: Yeah, they loved it. Because at the end, all the kids, when they were leaving, all the kids, the local kids, you know, goodbye, they're waving us off of the boat. Goodbye, buddy. Goodbye, honey. Actually, my son's got the App Eat Club, which is doing really well at the moment. They haven't got an ad on TV now.
0: Hang on, say that again?
2: He's got an app called Eat Club.
0: Oh, yeah.
2: I got about 2 million people on it now. They're taking them to England. And they've just got an ad on TV now.
0: Hey. you might have made a go of things here by the sound of it, Kerry.
2: Yeah, it's good, yeah.
0: Good
2: old tradie. Good. Yeah, anyway, good.
0: Good on you. Good. Hang on. Where did you learn your trade? So you learned your trade in Adelaide after you left school, did you?
2: Yeah, of course. Yeah. Sure.
0: What did you train? What did you train as? What was it?
2: I was a maintenance fitter.
0: You're a fitter. Yeah, okay.
2: Yeah. I retired now.
0: Good on you. Like all good retired Greeks, you can sit on the back porch, Kerry.
2: Yep. I leave the beach. I go and play Greek music on a jet. My mate's got a bouzouki and I've got a drum. We play Greek music during the summer.
0: Turn that bloody bouzouki off.
2: Yeah. People love it. People dance. People come past.
0: Of course they do.
2: Yeah.
0: Of course they do. Great stuff. Look at the fabric of Australian life. Good on you, Kerry. Thank you.
2: Thanks, buddy. Well done.
0: Not your mate, but I'll put you on a hold. There you go. That's part of Australia too, hey? What a great story. 1-300-800-222. That is the number for the Mighty Chance. Thanks to everyone who had a crack at it tonight as well. What a good story. Lots of people saying, well done, Kerry. Kerry the Greek. Woohoo. Thanks, Janine. Well done to Kerry's nightlife. Greek God. Paul from Planlands. Yeah. Congratulations, Kerry. What a delight, says Sharon. Yeah, no, indeed. There's a million stories in Australia, aren't there? And there are plenty of great stories about people who've come here and made a life. But that was a pretty cool one. Who've come to the land down under, eh?

0: Yeah, Men at Work, and one of the many anthems we have in this country, eh? Down under. What a lovely guy Kerry was, says Karen from Mullumbimby. That's true. How many people, Maria, for Steve, you're down, says, wow, Phil, how many people could say they were once a shepherd? Not very many. No. On a tiny island like that, there wouldn't have been anything much else to do, I wouldn't have thought. 1-300-800-222 is the number. Yes, many people making comparisons to the monoculture and suggesting that, look, well done to Kerry's nightlife, Greek God, says Paul from Plainlands. Yeah, no, great story, great story. But look, you know, it's one of the millions of stories, great migrant stories of Australia too, isn't it? 1-300-800-222 is my number. Issues of the day.
1: Issue of the day.
0: Yeah, a few things around, of course. People are still talking about Ms. Hanson's speech at the press club this week and the reaction to it as well. I see Angus Taylor today getting stuck into Ms. Hanson, saying she needs to explain herself about what he interpreted as a discrimination on the basis of where you came from rather than who you are. Others suggesting that these things were not being reported fairly. As I say, you've got a chance to express your view here any time. 1-300-800-222 is the number. Archie from Coomera says, Phil, I'm sure Pauline Hanson's concern for economic victims was heartfelt, but her emphatic delivery at the National Press Club yesterday was most unsettling. Speaking in the imperative and brooking no contradiction. The classic telltale signs of a great dictator. Well, Archie, yes, I don't think it's... Well, I wouldn't have thought it would be coming to that. Phil, your winner of the quiz tonight shows the value of migrants. Lovely guy, proud Aussie and proud of his Greek heritage and asset to his country. Well, that's the thing, isn't it? Isn't that what we are? We're a land of people from all over the place, proud of being Australian and proud of our heritage as well. 1-300-800-222, that's the number. Line's free, give us a bell. Charlie from Mount Druitt. G'day, Charlie.
2: Right, Phil, good to be with you.
0: Yeah, good, same.
2: What? I enjoyed our Greek friend.
0: He was good fun, wasn't he?
2: Yes. And I'm sure he could join Pauline Hanson in her quest.
0: Well, I don't know. I don't know whether he's part of the monoculture or not, is he?
2: Yeah. It was a sort of tongue-in-cheek.
0: Yeah.
2: But I thought she spoke pretty well. She wasn't really hung up on any questions.
0: Mm-hmm.
2: And, you know, some of the things, I still don't understand how her front bench is going to be.
0: Well, assuming that it comes to that, Charlie, but that's a long way off.
2: Yeah, well, she's... Well,
0: they do only have two seats in the Parliament at the moment, in the federal Parliament.
2: She's... stressed that she can become Prime Minister because people are saying that no one

0: so no one from the Senate can become Prime Minister?
1: Well, in theory you could, and in fact we have had one in the past. John Gordon was, but typically you come from the lower house. Whether you are constitutionally required to, I think, is a moot point. It is covered by convention, but the Constitution doesn't explicitly deny it, I think, but by convention you would come from the lower house because the government of the day is formed by the party that can control a majority in the lower house.
0: Yeah, I think she's mentioned a few times that she can become Prime Minister from where she is.
1: Mm.
0: And what was the other topic?
1: well, there's lots of other topics, Charlie, but thank you, mate, for raising that. 1-300-800-222. Christos from Hilton. G'day, Christos.
2: Hello, how are you?
1: Not bad.
2: Yeah, so I was going to talk about the topic of Pauline's monoculture because I found myself in a situation that maybe in the future when she is Prime Minister, we would have to act on. I'd caught the bus from Fremantle to La Presto's, Il Panino's in Hamilton Hill.
1: Yeah.
2: And
1: What's that?
2: I walked in and ordered a black coffee.
1: Yeah.
2: They had Italian music playing. And I thought, now, do I report them? If she's Prime Minister, do I ring up to the monoculture society and go, look, they're playing Italian music and they're selling Italian bread, right? And they're calling themselves Il Panino instead of The Panino, and they're selling ciabattas. So I don't know what sort of a crime that would be.
1: Well, that's it. When you're into the monoculture, you're going to have monocultural police, aren't you, Christos?
2: Chasing them all around. Mm. It was very funny anyway. So I put up on Facebook today, I said, Pauline, please explain.
1: Yeah. Christos, I would say that given modern Australia and we're looking around and, you know, the story we just heard tonight and judging by your name, you're from that part of the world too, that, you know what, there is Buckley's and none chance of this happening.
2: No, but it's comical, isn't it, really?
1: Mm.
2: To try and imagine a monoculture is like going into a surreal world.
1: Mm.
2: Mm. And to try and put the brakes on a I think her main focus is on Muslim people. Mm. And she's got a good attack on them, but then she used to be Asian. So
1: It started off with Asians. Yeah, that's true.
2: Yeah, yeah. So hopefully the gun's not on us Greeks. We don't want it on us anymore. But you know,
1: actually, Christos, you Greeks have had a reasonable pasting over the years. Actually,
2: yeah, well, we certainly have. Well, my parents came from Egypt. They're Greek Egyptians.
1: Oh, okay.
2: But they always keep their home islands in mind. Like my father's island was Kalymnos.
1: Yeah, yeah, yeah.
2: And my mother's island was Cyprus.
1: Yeah. Oh, yeah. Yeah.
2: Yeah,
1: yeah, so, well, it's usually the last wave. It's usually the latest group of migrants usually get the biggest caning. But I certainly remember from, you know, when I was growing up, the Greeks used to cop it. The Greeks or the Italians used to cop it.
2: Yeah, it was ever thus. Oh, the Germans too.
1: Yeah.
2: Unfortunately, yeah, we had.
1: It's funny though, isn't it funny the way the Greek and Italian things turned around now? It's just incredibly stylish now.
2: yeah, that's right. Everyone wants to eat an octopus now.
1: That's right. That's before, right.
2: and awful was just awful.
1: Yeah, that's right. Oh yeah, that's right. We all want to have calamari now and octopus and all that stuff. Yeah, exactly.
2: Yeah, but it's interesting about the ownership of names. Like for example. The French don't like us using the word champagne, and we still sell a lot of, you know, Italian products here with Italian names, and maybe, you know, the Pauline police will make everyone say it's Australian breed or something like that. Or we'll have to come up with new names for everything.
1: One of my texters says Pauline's talking about core values when she says monoculture, not culture, not music and food. Well, what core values do we not share?
2: What are they called? Well, I suppose when I was a young lad, I don't want to tell stories behind, you know, out of class, but, you know, it would have been better to marry a Greek girl.

0: So, but I mean, they became flexible. They realised after a while of not finding a Greek girl, it was good enough for me to find an Australian one, you know?
1: Yeah.
0: You know, they eventually give in.
1: That's right.
0: And people change. They, you know, the environment around you helps you adjust. And the Greeks, they keep in mind, you know, about all the behaviours and dress styles and all that. They're all from the Greeks they left.
1: Hmm.
0: The Greeks, if they went back to it, or when they went back to it, had changed just like everywhere else, you know. And so people keep in mind an image of where the time they left. And I think it's still like that, but it's not.
1: The world's moved on. The world has moved on. Well, you know, and as you say, Christos, I mean, you know, you live here along with everyone else. Australia has changed too. You know, we have.
0: It has changed very rapidly, and we're all frightened of AI and social media, and I wouldn't want my child to marry a Facebook, you know.
1: You keep her away from him, Christos. See you, mate.
0: Bye-bye.
1: Yeah. Sally from Ingleburn. Hello, Sally.
2: Hi. Phil, I heard the speech that Gina Rinehart gave today, and where she was at, sounding out the, what was that, orange tractor or whatever it was that was given to her?
1: The orange bulldozer.
2: Bulldozer. And she's telling you, or the people there, oh, what does it sound like, vroom, vroom? Can you all make that noise?
1: She was copying that chainsaw that was given to Elon Musk.
2: Yeah, I know. But she looked like a kindergarten teacher. You know how they read out stories to kids and they get them to make out the sounds of those animals or whatever?
1: Yeah.
2: Yeah, it just looked a lot like she was treating the people there like a bunch of littlies. And also regarding Hansen's website, I heard in the news there was something to do with some part of it being done in the Philippines. They've somehow done things offshore.
1: Oh, you mean the part of the website?
2: Yeah, it's done in the Philippines.
1: Oh, okay.
2: I wonder how many of her so-called devotees know about that she's sent the work offshore and not kept it here, people.
1: Yeah, I don't know. Paul from Planets makes a good point, Sally. He says maybe Pauline Hanson's upset that the Greeks ended up taking over the fish and chip industry.
2: She is. He's
1: That's funny. For a while there, that was true. For a while there, that was true. I don't think it is anymore.
2: He's hit the nail on the head. Well done. Yeah. God love you. Have a good day.
1: See you, Sally. Bye-bye. Oh, dear. We live in interesting times, isn't it? 1-300-800-222 is the number. Billy from North Nowra says, Phil, tell me, what core values do you have in common with Islam? Well, there'd be a lot of core values, I would have thought, Billy. People in Australia like a fair go, like looking after their families and like their friends and want their kids to have a future, like everybody else. Like everybody else. Where are we? Have we got time for another? Yeah, we've got time for another call, haven't we? James from Frankston. G'day, James.
3: Hey, Phil. How are we tonight?
1: Not too bad.
3: Look, thank you very much. I work night shift or graveyard shift, and you keep me up at night.
1: So do I, James. Yeah,
3: you do. So you keep me up. So thank you for that. And I actually work at Little on the back of Lonsdale Street there. So I'm at Chinatown.
1: Oh, yeah.
3: And the Greek district. So it's going to be a bit hard to get rid of.
1: You're part of the monoculture there?
3: Oh, yeah. Well, we're definitely monoculture around here, aren't we? But my point that I wanted to make was that wouldn't you count the Anzacs as a multicultural army corps, technically? Because it's Australian and New Zealand army corps.
1: Oh, I see what you're saying, yes.
3: You see what I mean? Mm. Like, as in, I just find it a bit narrow-minded, to say the least, that to come up and say that now we should be a monoculture when for years we have celebrated multiculturalism in Australia.
1: Well, it's always been, Australia has always been a multicultural society, hasn't it? Always.
3: Yes.
1: Accelerated a lot. I know it accelerated a lot after the Second World War. That's true.
3: That is true.
1: But a lot of people would say, and we are such a richer country for it.
3: And we are, because, you look around at Melbourne or any even

0: regional cities like I know Ballarat. My sister lives in Ballarat, and there's been plenty of multiculturalism in Ballarat for years as well. Bendigo, et cetera, et cetera. Hmm. Even just in Victoria. So I just think that now she's even, I mean, I cannot agree with her politics whatsoever, but she's even alienating herself even further, I think, from people who did turn around and support her, you know, change their mind, turned around and support her rather than the Liberal Party. Okay, well, now we'll just alienate you now because you're agreeing with me, and I can come out and say this and see what happens. But yep. I just don't understand it. But anyway,
1: I think you're not alone there, James. Thank you, mate. Yes, thanks for the text, David from Singleton, who I think has probably would align himself a bit more, judging by. I don't want to put hats on you, David, but probably on much more with Ms. Hanson's side of the affair. It says it's only the computer in the Philippines. The workers are all here. Yeah, well, offshoring IT work is it's hard to point the finger that in anyone's direction these days, isn't it? All the Abrahamic religions, says Vicky from Maddington, all the Abrahamic religions have similar core values: Judaism, Islam, and Christianity. Yes, they certainly do. The differences between them are not great. More monotheistic religions who believe in many of the same things, of course, as we know. Muslims have great respect and interest for Jesus and Mary, for example. The more you think, the more you look at it, the more things there are to find the same, I must say. All righty. No multicultural, no fish and chips, no Pauline, says my texter. And someone says, yes, pity about the Greeks. They took over the fish and chip industry and then got displaced by the Vietnamese. Ah, dear. Here we go. Thank you, everyone. Interesting. We can continue the conversation anytime on this because I think it's an interesting one. And there's lots more to be said. We'll do it.
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3: On ABC Radio.
1: Hey, but you know what? It's time, of course. It's that time of the week when I always look forward to it.
3: It's time for Dave's Discs.
1: Hey, Dave.
4: Hello, mate.
1: Hello.
4: Have I got a good one for you?
1: Oh, yeah.
4: Are you a fan?
1: Of?
4: Bonnie Raitt.
1: Oh, yeah.
4: Yeah. I love Bonnie Raitt.
1: So do I.
4: All right. Let's tell you more about Bonnie Raitt, shall we?
5: A song about a grieving mum who finally is graced some closure. I guess we can struggle for years to find our way out of a dark abyss as we wonder whatever happened to the light. We search for what seems sometimes to be an eternity, only to discover it's actually we who need to let grace in. Sometimes in life, selflessness and compassion are required for an understanding of how to alleviate the suffering we witness around us. Why, Pope Francis just last week delivered a message at an archipelago off the western coast of Africa during his apostolic sojourns of Spain. He proclaimed, "Human dignity has no passport and does not lose its value when crossing a border." Grief, redemption and grace, they have no borders, especially in the human heart. Tonight, a song about grace, a narrative about hearts that will tear at your own heartstrings, and for those with compassion, may even bring a tear to the eye. It's a track where the narrator, a fictional woman based on fact, her name for the song, Olivia Zand, is living with deep regret, wallowing in an abyss, mourning the loss of her young son. At the 65th Grammy Awards in 2023, it was given the prestigious award of Song of the Year for our featured artist on Nightlife this week, Bonnie Raitt. It's a fine example of a songwriter at the zenith of their craft. Bonnie Raitt is a songwriter that borrows from blues, folk, and country mannerisms, not as tropes, but as a means of interpreting and giving emotional depth to the songs that she performs. One of the finest singers of the 60s, 70s and 80s,

It was from the 90s onwards that she discovered a new mass audience who appreciated her approach. Bonnie Raitt is the daughter of John Raitt, a star of Broadway. He appeared in several of the original musical productions of Rodgers and Hammerstein, Carousel and The Pajama Game, for example. Bonnie was raised in Burbank, California, a place that grew from a sleepy 19th century sheep farm into the epicenter of homes for Hollywood's elite performers. She started playing guitar at 12 and was immediately attracted to the blues. She went to study at Radcliffe College in Boston and became a part of the local folk and blues scene there. She rose from the Cambridge coffeehouse circuit of the late 1960s. A legendary acoustic music network centered around Harvard Square in Cambridge, Massachusetts, during the 1950s and 1960s. It served as the beating heart of the American folk music revival, launching the careers of icons like Joan Baez and Bob Dylan, as well as Bonnie Raitt. These coffee houses were intimate, alcohol-free havens where patrons engaged deeply with the music and with each other. Back when Bonnie began, there were archaic laws that made it illegal for establishments serving food and drink to have more than 3 stringed instruments. Artists would perform at open mic nights, patrons engaged deeply with the music, the performers with each other. It created a close-knit community of musicians who jammed and collaborated constantly. Warner Brothers signed the singer, songwriter and slide guitar virtuoso to their record label, and she released an eponymous album in 1971, which featured her bottleneck guitar and the songs of blues men such as Robert Johnson.

Bonnie Raitt would put pen to paper for the next album, Give It Up, in 1972, extending her performing abilities and range as a songwriter. She somewhat controversially dedicated the album to the people of North Vietnam at a contentious time of the war. She would also join the folk music clique like Bob Dylan, who were turning away from acoustic to electric. But the record execs at Warner's stepped in to attempt to broaden her appeal to the audience and subsequently engineered a series of artistically miscalculated albums. Her only hit single during that time would come from a revival of the Del Shannon pen track Runaway, where the record label sort of leaned a Ronstadt edge to her performances.

Bonnie Raitt's interpretation of Runaway, and not satisfied with the hybrid that they'd created, Bonnie was dropped by her record label, Warner, in the 1980s. It became an incredibly difficult time for Bonnie, who was also shattered by a failed romance and found herself addicted to drugs and alcohol. Fast approaching 40, she decided it was time to turn her life around and get clean and sober. By the end of the decade, Bonnie Raitt crafted a landmark comeback story of sobriety, resilience, and middle age reflection with her 10th studio album, Nick of Time. The title track saw chart success, penned on a conversation she had with a heartbroken friend who was nearing middle age and desperately wanted a baby.

Nick of Time by Bonnie Raitt became a massive commercial and critical breakthrough. It won 3 Grammy Awards, including Album of the Year. She said writing for the album gave her a sense of confidence and self-awareness because she simply gave up comparing herself to greats like Jackson Browne and Randy Newman and just wrote for herself. The magic simply followed. Bonnie Raitt cracked the formula and was back from the edge of the abyss. It was the success that critics craved and had been prophesizing since her debut back in 1971. Throughout her career, Bonnie Raitt earned respect from fellow songwriters, but especially from the legends of the blues that she so much admired. Bonnie would record an iconic duet with blues master John Lee Hooker, "I'm in the Mood," that to this day gives you goosebumps.

The songwriting formula for Bonnie Raitt would strike again with her next album, Luck of the Draw, which sold over 4 million copies, and it contained the hit singles Something to Talk About and the adorable I Can't Make You Love Me.

Bonnie Raitt's Luck of the Draw netted the songsmith a further three more Grammy Awards for Best Female Rock Vocal Performance, Best Pop Vocal Performance, and the coveted Album of the Year. Her former record label, the one that dropped her, Warner, capitalised on the swell of love for Bonnie Raitt by releasing a compilation, Collections, comprising a series of live duets and performances. By the 90s, Bonnie co-founded the Rhythm and Blues Foundation. Their work is dedicated to raising awareness and donating much-needed funds to influential music pioneers that have been left impoverished in their old age by unfair record deals. She continues her philanthropic work to this very day. Our feature artist on Nightlife Tonight became the first woman guitarist to have a guitar named in her honour, and all the royalties from the sale of the Fender Signature Series Stratocaster goes into programs across the globe that teach girls to play guitar. Inducted into the Rock and Roll Hall of Fame in 2000, Bonnie Raitt received a Kennedy Center honour in 2024. She continues to tour and remains equally passionate about her work as an activist, supporting environmental protection, Native American rights, and founding organisations like Muse, Musicians United for Safe Energy. And so to our disc tonight. I mentioned it won a Grammy, a surprise win over industry heavy-hitting contenders like Beyoncé, Adele and Taylor Swift. The track was recognised as an all-genre songwriting achievement. Just Like That was the emotional anchor and title track to her 2022 18th studio album. The song achieved massive critical success, and it became one of the most talked about moments of the 2023 Grammy Awards. The surprise win prompted a 6,700% surge in the song's streams and digital sales. It's created conversations within families, between loved ones, and it resonates deeply within the global medical community. Song of the Year is considered by those who take interest in the Grammys to be their top prize because it's not for the song's production or even performance. The award is for the song itself, that is, for the songwriter's songwriting. This track deals with a topic that is sensitive in nature, but does so whilst giving the listener a deeper perspective and understanding of the emotions at play in the narrative. Bonnie Raitt was watching TV when she saw a news story that she couldn't forget. The story was about a meeting between two strangers, a man and a woman. The woman was the mother of a teenage boy who had died in an accident. For weeks, Bonnie Raitt couldn't stop thinking about the story, so she decided to write a song about it. How, just like that, your life can change. It's our disc tonight on Nightlife, Just Like That, a breathtaking piece that I hope you'll let in to touch your heart. And through grace leaves you discussing with family and loved ones how you too might give to life and inspire change, because the best legacy we can all leave is a living one.

0: Oh, Dave, what have you done to us? What a song. What a song. Bonnie Raitt, just like that. Just like that. If that song doesn't melt your heart, I don't know what or how it can be melted. That's just fantastic. Thanks, Dave. Bonnie Raitt, the subject of Dave's this tonight. Dave, we'll be back if we can take any more. Thank you, Dave.
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2: Nightlife with Philip Clark.
0: Yes, lots of people wanting to. We can continue talking about the whole handsome phenomenon, if you like. David from Singleton says, someone has to highlight the facts on Pauline. There's been so much misinterpretation and misinformation. Yeah, but David, she's been around for 30 years. Pauline Hanson is not an unknown quantity. Well, I understand people have different views about it, but she is not an unknown quantity. Lisa in Blackburn, what's this song, please? Beautiful. Just like that. Bonnie Raitt. RAITT. Lisa, just like that, the song is called. All righty, that's about it for me because we are done, but not you because Ashwin's going to look after you after this. G'day, mate.
3: Good morning, late night Phil. Hello.
0: Hello. Yes, even later in early morning, Ashwin. Yeah.
3: Yeah, we're crossing
0: what's
3: over.
0: What's coming up?
3: We are, the federal government is going to put $100 million into arthritis. So we thought we'd do an arthritis explainer. What really is it? Can you treat it? And what's this money going to do? So we'll see if there's
0: creaky joints time on overnight.
3: I think so. It's a practical segment. But then we'll get a bit more reflective. We have a humorous travel writer coming along to talk about how travel has changed in the last 3 years, air travel in particular. Have you noticed any changes on flights or in travelling around?
0: Oh, well, air travel is horrible now. It used to be fun. Plenty of people would remember when air travel was fun, but it's not fun anymore. It's shocking.
3: She's going to tap into
0: that. Airports are shocking. No one cares. I often feel sorry for, all the flight attendants too, because they don't look as though they're having a good time either.
3: No one's having a good time. Smaller seats. There's more pets that we sit next to. It's a menagerie up there. So we'll look at that as well. We'll cross over to Boston where some Scottish football fans for the World Cup are causing a special kind of tomfoolery on the streets over there. And we'll kick off with the quiz as always, Phil.
0: Good on you, Ashwin. You have a great show, mate. Thank you. Now, everyone, remember, get up at 5 o'clock on Saturday morning because the Aussies, the Socceroos are taking on the States. And hey, wouldn't it be great? Anyway, let's hope. Good on you. Talk Monday.
2: As Sydney's stories unfold,
4: Coogee Beach normally falls under a do not fly zone for drones because of its proximity to Sydney Airport.
5: Moving forward, we will be able to fly our surf life saving shark drones down there.
1: It's on 702 ABC Sydney. ABC News with Andrew Kaloupis. Opposition leader Angus Taylor says the federal budget is in chaos after the federal government announced a raft of changes to its tax reforms. In a major backdown, the government will now ensure most businesses get capital gains tax concessions, while start-ups will get special carve-outs. But Mr. Taylor wants the government to go further and dump the entire budget.
6: This budget is in chaos. It is in tatters because the government simply got it wrong from the start. No point going on with these carve-outs. Scrap it. Scrap the bill. Start the budget again.
1: US Defence Secretary Pete Hegseth says he's ordered a review of American troops in Europe, with the outcome dependent on how fast NATO allies take up the primary responsibility for Europe's defence. He's also criticised Europe for what he claims is a lack of defence spending, despite NATO head Mark Rutte earlier pointing out a 20% increase in alliance members' defence budgets last year from 2024. Mr. Hegseth has lashed European allies over their refusal to take more active role in the US-Israeli war against Iran.
7: But too many of our allies said no, or tried to drown us in arcane legal debates, or criticized us publicly for doing what they aren't prepared or able to do themselves. It was shameful.
1: Australia will contribute another $100 million to support Ukraine in its fight against Russia's invasion. Here's Isabella Tolhurst.
8: The federal government has committed two $50 million payments over the next 12 months to help arm Ukraine with military equipment, including air defence capabilities and munitions. It brings Australia's total spend to more than $1.8 billion since the start of the conflict. Australia is part of the Coalition of the Willing, a group of more than 35 countries providing support to Ukraine. The Australian Defence Force is also helping to train Ukrainian personnel. Defence Minister Richard Marles says he's proud of Australia's contribution to securing peace in Ukraine.
1: Meanwhile, Ukraine's President Volodymyr Zelensky has urged European allies to increase their contributions to his country's war effort against Russia after he signed an agreement with Germany on ballistic missiles. The two countries signed the agreement, believed to be on anti-ballistic capabilities, as NATO and EU leaders meet in Brussels. It comes after another major Ukrainian drone attack on a Moscow oil refinery. Mr. Zelensky says his country needs results on the ground before the next European winter, urging further support.
9: We invite all countries to contribute to these common efforts as much as possible. Our anti-ballistic coalition, all the countries that are part of it, must demonstrate full capability and deliver real results better this year.
1: Independent federal MP Dr. Monique Ryan has slammed the Albanese government for its failure to support older Australians after it denied an 80-year-old man with late-stage motor neuron disease additional funding for home care. Graham Cresson applied for a review of his support after he was assessed as not eligible for the highest level of funding under a new algorithm-based system called the Integrated Assessment Tool last year. However, the Department of Aged Care has upheld the original decision. Dr. Ryan says she's ashamed of the Australian government.
10: This is the worst case I've seen of failure of the aged care system to support vulnerable Australians. We want people to be able to remain at home safely and in comfort, and we want to support people who have significant issues in their older years to remain at home. The system is failing to do that.
1: Adelaide Crows legend Tony Modra has been seriously injured in a truck crash. South Australian police say 57-year-old man from Waitpinga was taken to hospital on Thursday night after his truck crashed into a tree at Back Valley, south of Adelaide. South Australia's Premier Peter Malinauskas says his thoughts are with the Modra family following reports of the crash. He says Modra is a South Australian icon who has never forgotten where he came from. Mr. Malinauskas says the former star was down to earth and just a really good bloke. Modra played 165 AFL games for the Crows and Fremantle. ABC News.
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3: Good morning. I have the quiz ready for you. I was thinking about this quiz. What is the quiz that we all join into in the middle of the night? If you'd like to play, you can join in. I think it's a chance to learn some trivia, maybe share some facts, some trivia facts with everyone who's listening in, but also have a chance to win the ABC Radio Overnights Fridge Magnet. So that's on offer as well. All you have to do is call in 1300 800 222 to play along. It's 1 point for every correct answer, and then the winner is selected randomly at the end. So everyone has a chance to win. But regardless of whether you win or not, you increase the general knowledge of the country, of everyone who's listening in. We have a mix of questions for you. So the number to join in is 1300 800 222. We'll kick off after this first song. And then for the rest of the program, this is the wander we will go on in the second hour. The US is planning a militarized ballroom to defend the White House. There's been a lot of argument about whether it can or cannot go ahead. So Celeste Katzmaster will be joining us to discuss that and also mention some special Scottish revelry that is upturning the streets of Boston at the moment. after Celeste, we'll talk about arthritis. It's something that may creep up on you as you get older. Sometimes it hits very young, but are there any effective treatments for it? You often see on the internet magnets or vibrating chairs or fish oil, all sorts of purported cures. So we'll see what actually works with someone who knows the subject and talk about this $100 million from the federal government that will go into arthritis treatment over the next 10 years. So we'll see what that might be spent on. That's coming up in the second hour. In the third hour, have you wondered how travel might have changed? I was just talking to Philip Clark, who was saying that it's more miserable now up in the airways. No one seems happy anymore. Be keen to get your thoughts on how travel might have changed. That'll be coming up. We have a travel writer with her reflections on the subject. And then we'll cross over to New Zealand and finance the usual regulars in the fourth hour of the program, the last hour of the program. So that's the plan. But we always kick off the show with a quiz. So if you'd like to play, give me a call on 1300 800 222. This is Sam Brown with Stop.

That's Stop by Sam Brown. We don't often get to enjoy an organ solo, do we? It's not ever since the Whiter Shade of Pale, the Procol Harum days, the organ doesn't often get to shred in songs, but it certainly did in that one. We are 11 minutes into the program. The lines are currently full on the quiz, so just to avoid any frustration, it will give you an engaged tone, but it often clears up

0: the program. So keep in touch. The number to call is 1300 800 222 to join the quiz. Justin begins the program, the quiz. Proud Queenslander. Justin, you must be riding high after last night's Origin.
1: Oh, you bet you I am. And how are you, Ashlyn?
0: I'm good as well. I couldn't watch it. So, you know, I saw the results. 1-1. We'll see how it goes from here.
1: Oh, don't worry. Queensland's going to wipe their tails with them.
0: All right. All the best to Queensland. Now, let's see if we can kick you off with a question, Justin. I'll just explain to everyone listening. You get 1 point for every question right, up to 2 points per person. And if a question gets passed on, you can come back to it. So I guess one of the disadvantages of going first, Justin, is there's no pass questions. So I think what I'll do is, in general, and I have been doing this, we'll start slightly easier for question one and then ramp up from there. So you at least have an opportunity to match the rest of the contestants. Justin.
1: And there better be a state of origin question there.
0: no bias towards the Queenslanders and New South Wales people.
1: No. But all I can say is New South Wales played their hearts out. That's all I can say.
0: That's all we want to see. Well, let's kick you off with your question, Justin. Which word can mean to train someone as well as mean part of a train?
1: A carriage.
0: No, it's not a carriage, unfortunately, Justin. It is. That does mean part of a train, but it's the other meaning that we're missing there.
1: Yeah, exactly.
0: Justin, yeah. Have a good one. Let's chat another night.
1: All right.
0: Bye-bye. Look, I like this message from Tom. Morning Overnights community. Love catching up with our Overnights people. It's just like catching up with all your old mates down at the library for a coffee and chat. Only at 2 a.m. in the morning. That's from Tom in Whittlesea. I'm glad it feels like that as well. Justin was half correct with that answer. Not fully, though. April has called in from the northern beaches of Sydney or Melbourne. I keep forgetting, April.
2: I live on the northern beaches in Sydney, but I'm actually in Melbourne at the moment on holiday.
0: Ah, you've had having quite a few breaks, aren't you?
2: No, it's the same break. I was actually in Perth first, meeting my sister who was over from the UK.
0: Yeah.
2: And then come to Melbourne to visit my friend Rami, who is a sometime listener of Nightlife too.
0: April, I'm not hearing you babysitting any dogs at the moment. What's happening?
2: No, that was in Perth.
0: You're free. It's just you and Melbourne. Well, let's see if we can get you on the board, April. This was the question. Which word can mean to train someone as well as mean part of a train?
2: I thought you said the first question was going to be easy.
0: I shouldn't be saying that kind of stuff either. I'll give it to you. Just have a think about it. It's a word. It's one word. And the word means you can train someone. It's a word for training someone. But it's also a word used for part of a train.
2: Part of a train. Mm. Oh, goodness me. I don't get to ride trains very often, but I thought I knew about trains. Oh, dear. No, I think my brain is still asleep.
0: That's okay.
2: I'm really sorry.
0: You're in holiday mode and having fun. Yeah. That's the main thing.
2: Anyway, all right, lovely to hear you, and I hope Stuart feels better soon.
0: He will. Yeah, he'll be back soon. Thank you. Thank you, April. Okay. And I didn't mention, April knows what that means because Stuart is away today, sick. But Rhea, who you met maybe a couple of weeks ago, is back filling in. Trevor has called in from Croydon Park. Hello, Trevor. Trevor, can you hear me okay? No, for some reason, I'll put you on hold. Rhea, if you're listening, I'll just write a note for Leah. Rhea, Trevor couldn't. We'll try Trevor again. Tony is in Melville, though. Hello, Tony.
3: Hi, Ashwin. How are you?
0: I'm good, Tony. I think you can pass on this question if you like, or you can attempt it because it's been answered incorrectly twice. The question is...
3: I think I know it, actually. But just before I do, I tempted to call up because of the last caller that Phil had on his program, the chap who won the quiz tonight.
0: I wasn't able to listen to that. What happened?
3: He was from one of the Greek islands, quite an isolated one. And he was living the life of a shepherd when he was there, and he suddenly he was

0: introduced into the Australian culture, quite different and quite complex and whatnot. I just enjoyed listening to his stories because there were parallels with my own. I came here from Sicily when I was 5 and a half, and but it wasn't so much about myself. My mother was the one who really went through the most amazing experiences. The place we lived in had no running water, no electricity, no indoor toilet or outdoor toilet. So coming here and having water running to the house and draining out, et cetera,
1: yeah,
0: having a toilet, et cetera, and electricity was quite a change in her life, a cataclysmic sort of a change. Scandalising my students when I used to teach by inviting them to work out how we went to the toilet, washed, et cetera, doing things like that. It's quite interesting.
1: It's really funny because I'm a migrant too. I moved, left India at one. We travelled a fair bit, but I remember moving to Melbourne at the age of 7 and Dad buying our first car and the smell of a fresh car and driving around the salesman and his tactics in the yard. It was so exciting as a 7-year-old to be here in a sunny country with cars and fresh car smells and all the new memories. And so, And
0: they stay with you for a long time.
1: They stick around, very much. Well, okay, so you know the answer you were saying to this question.
0: Well, I think I do. I've had bad time to think about it because of the previous two callers. I think the word is coach.
1: Coach is correct. So this is a word that can mean to train someone as well as part of a train. So that's done.
0: Yep.
1: 1 point for you, Tony. Okay, second question. Carlos Estevez is better known as which actor?
0: I've heard this before, but I don't pay a lot of attention to people basically in the media, entertainment or otherwise.
1: It's probably good for your mental health, I think.
0: No, I don't know that one. I just have to pass on that.
1: We'll see if the next one knows. Thanks, Tony. Nice to chat
0: to you. Good night.
1: First memories of Australia, the smell of a fresh car for me. Let's go back to Trevor if I can see if he's on the line. Hello, are you there, Trevor? No, something has happened with your line, Trevor, so just see if you can call back. I'm sorry it's not working for you tonight. See if you can ring back and we'll see if we can get you back on the board. Cameron, though, is in South Perth. Hello, Cameron.
2: Good morning, Ashwin.
1: Cameron, we've got this question. It's Carlos Estevez. Better known as which actor?
2: Carlos Estevez.
1: Carlos Estevez.
2: Well, he's got to be a Greek or something, so he's... what's that muscly bloke that used to do the high fly effect?
1: Don't know. Give us a guess.
2: Goodness gracious me. What a question to spring on me.
1: Okay. Well, some of you have it correct in the text message line. Gary and Harry and Mark. But Cameron, maybe not your wheelhouse, this one.
2: No, we'll have to give it a miss.
1: Give it a miss, but I'll chat to you another night, Cameron.
2: Thank you.
1: Thanks for calling in. Neil says, I'm enjoying your show as always. The only improvement I could suggest is to do a segment on the bassoon's contribution to contemporary music in Australia. I think that's a very underrated contribution. If you do stick around till Sunday, though, I thought for this weekend's musical segment, we'll do an Out of Africa story. So the rhythms, the harmonies, the concepts that have come out of Africa but that have planted themselves in our pop songs and rock songs, there's a lot to draw on. So maybe we'll do Out of Africa. But I think the bassoon's contribution to Australian music is right up there. Daniel has called in from Trott Park in Adelaide. Hello, Daniel.
3: Hi, how are you going?
1: I'm good. Now, Daniel, you have the opportunity to pass on this if you would like to. It's Carlos Estevez is better known as which actor? Would you like to attempt or pass?
3: I'll take an attempt, thanks.
1: Okay, what are you thinking?
3: I think it's the actor who used to have tiger blood in their veins, Charlie Sheen.
1: I don't know about the tiger blood story. Was that a special treatment he was doing?
3: Something he put out there on social media at one point.
1: I like it. Okay, yes, Charlie Sheen is correct. 1 point. Second question for you.

0: Which famous melody was written in 1893 by sisters Patty and Mildred Hill? Now, this is a melody you definitely know, written in 1893.
1: Greensleeves?
0: Oh, I like that. That's not Greensleeves. I think that's even older, isn't it? That was Henry VIII or one of those characters who wrote it, but not this one.
1: I thought I'd go for an old one.
0: You went too old. 1893, not 1593, but I like the way you were thinking, Daniel.

0: while you're thinking, Daniel. Not tonight, though, but 1 point for you.
1: Thank you.
0: Thanks for calling in. April was correct about Charlie Sheen, as is Len. Oh, Ashwin, can you please repeat the train answer? Because I was having a coughing fit when you said it. Lisa in the mountains. It is coach. Coach. Justin went with carriage, but it is coach, which I suppose carriage is more Australian, but definitely coach was the word for tonight. David has called in from Sydney. Hello, David.
2: Yeah, hello, Ed.
0: David, now this is a melody you definitely know. It was written in 1893 by sisters Patty and Mildred Hill. What was it?
2: I'm going to say happy birthday.
0: It was happy birthday or good morning to all, which I didn't know there was an alternative version. Have you heard the alternative version?
2: No, I haven't.
0: Yeah. If anyone knows, good morning to all was maybe didn't take off the way happy birthday did. That's 1 point for you there, David. Second question. The Rime of the Ancient Mariner was a major work by which English poet?
2: I think I did it at school. Was that Samuel Taylor Coleridge?
0: It was Coleridge. So that's 2 points for you, David. You're on the board.
2: Thanks, Declan.
0: Thank you for calling in as well. Okay. A couple of people, you are giving me Tiger Blood updates, which I needed as well. I vaguely remember the term, but haven't seen much of Charlie in the news lately. If you've just joined, you are in the middle of the ABC Radio Overnights quiz. I'm Ashwin, and we are powering through some questions. The lines are currently filled. They will clear, though, and the number for joining the program at any time is 1300 800 222. Paul has called in from Newcastle. Hello, Paul.
3: How are you, Ashwin?
0: I'm well, thank you, tonight. I've got a question for you, though. Now, this is... How old, what decade are you in, Paul? 20s, 30s?
3: Just turned 60.
0: 60, okay. Well, you still might know this. It felt when I found this like a slightly younger person's question, but for me as well, let's see if you've got this. In internet and text parlance, what does the term SMH stand for?
3: Really?
0: Yes, I know. SMH.
3: I'm about the most non-internet person.
0: I took a risk. But I'm just going in order of questions today to keep it nice and fair for everyone. But just think about what you might a phrase that you might use for that has the acronym SMH.
3: SMH. So many. Horrors, how's that sound?
0: No. I like it. It's even better. Better than the original, but it's not correct tonight, unfortunately, Paul.
3: I can't help you. Sorry. Hope you have a really good...
0: And you too. Thank you for calling in as well. That was Paul from Newcastle, SMH. A couple of you were correct about happy birthday, like Sparkles. Harry in the Bay got Samuel Taylor Coleridge right. Fred was right about happy birthday as well. Bob has called in from Greenacre. Hello, Bob.
4: Good morning, Ashwin. I just got back from Alice Springs.
0: What was happening over there?
4: There was a fairly big boxing contest.
0: Oh, that's right. You were officiating, weren't you?
4: Yes.
0: Any dramas or highlights from the event?
4: Look, it was just a really good experience for me to go up there and see the dedication that people have. It was to raise funds for... What this boxing organisation is doing is getting kids to come from school. They come to the boxing gym and they do their homework.
0: Oh, outside the ring, and then they step in the ring.
4: Yes, and then they get there at 4 o'clock after school, do their homework for an hour, and then they do their boxing training.
0: That's really good. I like that.
4: There's a big mix of Aboriginal and... other fellows, you know. That mixed very well together, and I don't know what I was expecting, but I was quite impressed with the whole setup, profession.
0: Bob, you've been watching boxing for a long time. Have you noticed any differences between the young generation, like you saw, and your generation that got started?
4: Well, Ashwin, you won't believe it. I was interviewed by the ABC up there, and they asked me the same question.
0: Yeah.
4: They asked,

0: I think it was televised around, not televised, on the radio around Australia. On, I was a boxer of the night, a professional boxer of the 1970s, mm. and they said, between what's the difference between then and now?
1: Mm.
0: I think it's a difference. There was only boxing, really. There's a little bit of judo, but there wasn't much karate, and there was no MMA or anything like that. And it was more people came to watch the boxing. These days, people come and follow a, they support a boxer, and when he's finished boxing, they leave.
1: Yeah, I suppose there was, and also the training, though, on the training side, you were doing lots of road running and traditional drills. I can imagine, I'm thinking of the movie Rocky, and yeah. it was a bit more traditional in the training, I would have thought, back then.
0: Well, we these days they do weights too, and they have headphones on with music playing. Well, we would never have had anything like that.
1: No, it's very much changed. Well, Bob, yeah. your question today, it is slightly a Gen Z question. It's an internet. Sorry?
0: I have no clue. I'm 71. Yeah. And,
1: well, that's why the quiz is good, because people can pick up new facts. And everyone had, the last person had a go. I think he said so many horrors or something along the lines of, if you could give a meaning for SMH, what would you give it?
0: Send me home.
1: Yeah, okay, you're free to go now, Bob. It's not that, but thank you.
0: Bye-bye.
1: It's not send me home. It's been answered incorrectly twice, which means Sam from Harvey, who's called in, can pass on it. Hello, Sam. Sam, can you hear me okay?
2: Hello.
1: Hey, Sam.
2: You're talking there. How you are?
1: Yeah, I'm well, thanks. You have the chance, if you would like to pass on this. The question is, in internet and text parlance, what does the term SMH stand for? Did you want to pass it or try it?
2: I'll pass it, please.
1: Okay. So that's a pass question, which means anyone listening, you can come back to it later if you like. April says, I'm not a young person, but I guess, and she's given the correct answer to that one as well, as is Stella in Bayswater. Has it, well, she says they're your initials. That's fortunate, but you've passed on that question. Your question then, Sam, what name is given to the region of mostly calm weather at the centre of tropical cyclones?
2: Tropical?
1: Yeah, so the centre of the cyclone is given a certain name. What's the name of the centre region?
2: Sorry, I wouldn't have a clue.
1: That's okay. We'll see if the next one does.
2: Thank you.
1: Thank you, Sam, for calling in. Let's see who we've got next. Ray on the road. Ray has called in. Hello, Ray.
3: Good morning, Ashwin. How are you, bud?
1: I'm good, thanks. How's your night going?
3: So far, so good. No traffic. Yeah, that's good.
1: It sounds calm, as does the centre of a cyclone, but it has a certain name. Do you know the name?
3: Eye.
1: Oh, it is the eye. Yes, that is correct. Eye of the cyclone. Second question.
3: SMH. SMH question. Shake my head.
1: Shaking my head. That's right. So that past question is correct. SMH means shaking my head, which means the past question is gone. Ray is on the board with 2 points. You're good to go, Ray.
3: Thanks, Ashwin. Have a great night, bud.
1: And you too. Thanks for calling in. Bobsled says, I think it was Bob who put the punch in Punch Bowl. Great boxing memories from Bob from Greenacre. You know, Custom Art, I think it was Muhammad Ali's trainer. It just felt like a Bob from Greenacre kind of vibe, just classical, traditional training, good, solid training. Whereas kids these days, they've got their headphones on. They're listening to Ed Sheeran. It's just different training. Robert has called in from East Victoria Park in Perth. Hello, Robert.
4: Hi.
1: Okay, your question then is, into which river does the Amazon River flow?
4: Into which river?
1: Sorry, let me rephrase. That's my mistake from a typo. Into which ocean does the Amazon River flow?
4: The Atlantic.
1: Atlantic is correct for 1 point.
4: Yeah.
1: Second question.

0: What was the name of Michael Jackson's chimpanzee?
1: Bubbles.
0: Bubbles is correct. That's 2 points for you, Robert.
1: Thank you.
0: Thank you for calling in. Robert from Perth. Trev has called in from Surfers Paradise. Hello, Trev.
2: Hello, Ashwin.
0: Trev, I have a question for you. Now, there's a comedy duo called Laurel and Hardy. They became famous for wearing what type of hat?
2: I thought they wore bowler hats.
0: Bowler is correct. Were they one of your favourite comedy duos?
2: Oh, yeah. The comic genius, particularly of Stan Laurel, is astounding. You talk to Australian comedians now like Lano and Woodley, and they go, we'd be nothing without his just delivery. And it was like in the 30s that they almost invented comedy. Mm. You know, there was the Three Stooges, but they were two idiots, but one of them knew he was an idiot, the other one thought he was smart.
0: I mean, they set the formula right. You have to have a straight one and a crazy and a wild one, straight and wild, to make the comedy work, even though, like you're saying, they're both idiots. And that almost works in radio, television. You can't both be wild. On Seinfeld, not everyone could be Kramer, right? Someone had to be a little bit normal.
2: Yeah, well, of course, I've always thought Kramer was the Three Stooges with a woman involved.
0: Interesting. Interesting. Yeah, I guess all in one person, just the way he fell into rooms.
2: Oh, well, Kramer was, like, Jerry was Moe, Kramer was Curly, and George was Larry.
0: Yes.
2: You know, yeah.
0: Yeah, maybe there's nothing new under the Laurel and Hardy sun. So you're on the board with 1 point, Trev. Let me get your second question. Cobs, C-O-B-S, are the males of which creature?
2: I could look this up in SMH, but that would be the Sydney Morning Herald. Cobbs, I think it's a bird, maybe a swan.
0: It is a swan. It's a swan.
2: Oh, God, I don't know how I've been. I was watching swans last night on the, about 12 hours ago on the Narang River.
0: Yeah, that's lovely.
2: And it's fun. I did get attacked by a swan once, and they're not. There's no backward step about them, I'll tell you.
0: No, I can imagine you would have initiated it, though.
2: I was just walking along the waterfront of Burleigh, and there was I do a little bit of twitching, and there was a swan with his family there, and then he hopped out of the water, saw me walking, and went, I don't want you here, and he stood right up to me, and I just took a few steps back because, obviously, didn't want a confrontation,
0: no.
2: But I was absolutely astounded at his courage, if you like.
0: And raw power as well. And this question, it's actually made me think, you have to choose the right gender when you name a ballet, because Cobb Lake would have been a really boring ballet, but Swan Lake sounds beautiful, doesn't it? Cobb Lake sounds more like an Aussie crime drama.
2: Yeah, Cobb Lake. No, it doesn't work.
0: Doesn't
2: unless
0: work.
2: It's a story about shoemakers.
0: Yeah.
2: Or Cobbler's Lake, wouldn't
0: corn,
2: it?
0: Probably a corn farmer.
2: Oh, yeah, good one. Nice one, Centurion.
0: I think that's... you're on the board. You're on the board. Bowler hat and swans. Two for you.
2: Oh, what have we got? Swans and...
0: bowler hats.
2: And
0: Hardy
2: and Hardy. Yeah.
0: Two for you. Two for you, Trev.
2: All right, I'll wait to see if I've bombed out yet again or whether some undeserving newbie takes my maintenance.
0: All right, we'll find out, Trev.
2: Thanks, Ashwin. Enjoy the show. Have a good one.
0: Thank you, Trev. And if you are a newbie, please call in. You just can't right now. There's one line free, 1300 800 222, which has just been taken. But I love it when people call in for the first time as well. Andy has rung in from Hobart. Hello, Andy.
3: Good morning, Ashwin.
0: Now, I've got a body question for you, Andy.
3: Yep.
0: Betz cells, B-E-T-Z, or B-E-T-Z, B-E-T-Z cells, are found in which organ of the body? B-E-T-Z.
3: Muscle movements.
0: Oh, yeah, which organ of the body? Give me an organ of the body. Bet cells.
3: Heart.
0: Not the heart, unfortunately, Andy, but thanks for holding. We'll chat another night.
3: Thank you.
0: couple of you have the swan question correct.

0: correct. Someone's gone for Wayne Swan, as Harry in the Bay says the usual swans, Stella swans. Katie says SMH is smack my head, not shake my head. No, I'm pretty sure it's shaking my head. Maybe you come from a rougher corner of the internet, Katie. Smack my head. That sounds extreme. Joanna has called in from Newcastle. Hello, Joanna.
1: Oh, hello, Ashman.
0: Hi. Question for you, Bet cells. This is BETZ cells. Are found in which organ of the body?
1: I don't know.
0: Have a guess at this.
1: The liver.
0: The liver is not true, not correct, okay. Or the heart, Joanna, but thanks for trying.
1: Okay, thank you.
0: It's an interesting one, the Bet cell. It's now on the pass list if you want to. Ray has called in from Perth. Hello, Ray.
2: Hi, how you going?
0: I'm good, Ray. Did you want to pass on this one or have a go?
2: Have a go, please.
0: Okay, the question is, Bet cells are found in which organ of the body?
2: The brain.
0: The brain is correct. Second question, the Aegean Sea separates which two countries?
2: Which one?
0: The Aegean, A-E-G-E-A-N, Aegean Sea.
2: The Koreans? North and South Korea.
0: North and South Korea is not correct, unfortunately, Ray, but one for Bet cells. Thanks for calling in. You're listening to this ABC Radio Overnights quiz. We are powering through and Tara has joined us from on the road. Interesting, someone has said pancreas for the Bet cells. It turned out to be the brain in the end, so let's see what Tara has got. Tara, hello.
3: How are you tonight, Ashman?
0: I'm good, thank you. Tara, I'm in the middle of a C question. It's the Aegean Sea separates which two countries? What are you thinking?
3: Aegean. Greece. I think it's one. I'm just trying. I do know the SMH one.
0: What would you have said that was?
3: Shaking my head, I knew that one.
0: Me too. Someone said smack my head.
3: I did actually know that one,
0: Okay, but the Aegean Sea, give me two countries that it separates. Have a go, Tara.
3: Greece and... Just pick anything, Asia, China.
0: Give me a country.
3: China?
0: And not those two, unfortunately, but I will say you are correct about Greece, Tara, so thanks for narrowing it down.
3: Yeah, I was pretty sure Greece was one. I'm not sure on the other one. So.
0: Yeah. We'll see. We'll see if we can get down to it. Interesting. Okay. We are at 20 minutes till the news, and now we have some lines free. So if you would like to play the quiz, the number to call is 1300 800 222. Andrew has called in from Smithton in Tasmania. Hello, Andrew.
4: G'day, Cobber. How are you going?
0: I'm good. I was going to ask you, do you want to pass on this question or have a go? The Aegean Sea separates which two countries?
4: I know it's Dewey Boy and... I'd like to pass on this one.
0: Okay, I'll let you pass on that one. So your question then, Timothy Tiny Tim Cratchit is a character in which Charles Dickens novel?
4: Timothy Tiny Tim? Would that be...
0: Tiny Tim Cratchit. Character in which Dickens novel? Have a guess, Andrew. Give me a guess.
4: I'll give you a guess. No.
0: Not sure. That's okay. Let's chat another night.
4: Roger that. Thank you, sir.
0: Thank you for calling in. Chrissy has messaged us that I've unpacked a new record player. with great

0: excitement just to find the directions are in Dutch, French or Spanish. Directions are minimal. Interest. I think nowadays you should be able to do some translation. You might be able to take a photo and get a character reader to translate it into English. There must be a tech solution out there. Karen has called in from Melbourne. Hello, Karen.
1: Hello.
0: Now, let's have a look. Karen, we're on this question about Tiny Tim at the moment.
1: I think Christmas Carol.
0: Christmas Carol is correct. The novel was Christmas Carol. That's 1 point for you.
1: Can I go back to the AGNC?
0: Yes. So the AGNC separates which two countries?
1: Greece and Turkey.
0: Greece and Turkey is correct. So that's 2 points for you.
1: Thank you.
0: Thanks for calling in. Karen calling in from Melbourne. Now I think we have plenty of lines free. So if you would like to play the quiz, 1300 800 222 is the number to call. 1300 800 222. I'm seeing all your text messages as well. 0437 774 774. And if you would, yeah, we'll draw a winner at the end of the hour. So let's have a chat to Gail, who is in Wollongong. Hello, Gail.
2: Good morning.
0: Gail, let me put a question to you. Would you like... No, we'll do the next question. So what type of instrument usually has a scratch plate attached?

0: I'm not sure.
1: Scratch plate. Just pick an instrument that feels like it would have a scratch plate on it. Not sure, Gail? Give me an instrument from a band.
0: A washboard.
1: Have a guess, Gail.
0: The washboard from country bands.
1: Washboard. Yeah. No, it's not. Yeah. It's not washboard as well. But that's actually quite a quirky instrument. So it might be a nice guess, but not tonight, Gail. We'll chat another night.
0: Yep.
1: Thank you. Harry in the Bay is correct. Trevor from Surfers Paradise has issued an official apology. Here, I'll read it to us all. Sorry about the newbie comment. It's Christmas Carol. Matt has called in from Tathra. Hello, Matt.
2: Hey, Ash, how are you going?
1: Good. How's your evening been today?
2: Not too bad. I missed the question, though.
1: Oh, okay. So this is the question. What type of instrument usually has a scratch plate attached?
2: No, I've got nothing.
1: Do you want to have a musical instrument guess? We had washboard before.
2: Have you got any questions about rabbit traps? I'm not going to win that.
1: Is that your specialty, is it?
2: It is,
1: oh,
2: yes.
1: Are you a professional rabbit trapper?
2: No, I was when I was a kid, but not anymore.
1: Oh, no, not anymore. No rabbit trap questions, unfortunately, tonight, Matt. But I'll let you have a guess at an instrument.
2: Viola.
1: Oh, I like that. What made you choose viola?
2: Because my kid plays viola.
1: Oh, that's because it's not the standard guess, but is your kid good enough to make it sound beautiful? You're not at the scale stage, you're at the melodic stage.
2: Oh, he's pretty good. He's not even a teenager yet, but goes all right.
1: Goes all right. Yeah. Well, it's not viola, but thanks for calling, Matt. We'll speak another night.
2: Cheers. Bye-bye.
1: Sparkles is correct about the scratchboard question. Bobsled says scratch plate. Sounds like a faulty dishwasher. Jane writes, hello, Ashwin. I did not know SMH, but I use that to refer to the Sydney Morning Herald. I studied programming in 1980 in my teaching degree, and I do use X. Interesting. Maybe SMH has lost favour. Because now, thanks to the people in my life, I have friendships with and people that are 7, 8 years old. And, you know, we always used to accuse them of saying 6, 7, and we made fun of them for saying 6, 7. They don't say 6, 7 anymore. So let's let it go. They've moved on, and maybe everyone's moved on from SMH.

0: as well. Let's find out. Peter has called in from Ballarat. Hello, Peter.
1: G'day, Ash. How you doing?
0: I'm good. I just got a text message saying, Ashwin, please, it's Z not Z. No, sorry, Z not Z. I went Z instead of Z in a moment of recklessness. Which do you go for, Z or Z?
1: Whatever's going.
0: Oh, multiple. Ambi-Z-stress. Okay, let me put a question to you, Peter.
1: Yeah.
0: You can pass on this if you like, because it's been answered incorrectly twice, which is, what type of instrument usually has a scratch plate attached? Did you want to pass or try?
1: No, a guitar, of course.
0: It is. Oh, are you a shredder?
1: No, I'm a muso, and wonderful to hear the previous caller whose son is learning viola. Look out. We'll probably see him in the Sydney Symphony, the Queensland Symphony, or an overseas symphony orchestra in the future. Good luck to him.
0: Good luck. I hope so. And can you explain the viola-violin difference?
1: Yes. They're different voices. So I'm an ex-army musician. So viola is the violin is the highest voice. Viola is the second voice. Like viola, violin would be a soprano. Viola would be an alto. Cello is the voice below that. And the big double bass is the voice below that.
0: Maybe that's why it gets forgotten. It's like a middle child. Everyone remembers the violin at the top, the cello close to the bottom. It's so emotive. But the viola
1: players are hard to find. So that's wonderful to hear that that previous caller's son is studying. So good luck to him.
0: Good luck to the viola players out there as well. If you'd like to play the quiz, we have a few minutes left before the news arrives and the lines are free. You can call on 1300 800 222. And I'm getting your texts as well, 0437 774 774. But let me put a question to you. That's one. That's guitar for you, Peter. Question for you also. Brontology. Brontology is the study of which weather phenomenon?
1: Brontology.
0: Brontology.
1: Thunderstorms.
0: That's good. Your thunderstorms is correct. That's
1: two. That was a guess.
0: What made you? Did it sound like Brontosaurus? You just thought of something big?
1: Oh, I'm in Victoria, and it was a very rainy day today, for which we're grateful.
0: Yeah.
1: Not stormy, but just steady rain, which we need.
0: Oh, good. I'm glad that's come through. Well, thanks for calling in, Peter. I'll chat to you another night too.
1: Okay.
0: That's 2 points on the board. Lines are still free if you'd like to call 1300 800 222. It's 1 point for every correct answer. Straight after the news, we'll draw a winner. Marla has called in from Sydney. Hello, Marla.
2: Hello.
0: Marla, let's see. Are you driving somewhere?
2: Yes, I'm driving here.
0: Well, let's see if we can put a question to you. Norman Bridwell. Norman Bridwell wrote a series of children's books about a big red dog with what name?
2: Clifford.
0: That's very confident. Were you a big fan of Clifford?
2: Yes, growing up I was. But I didn't remember the author's name, but the big red dog really helped.
0: Now, can I are you in your
2: 30s? No, I'm in my 20s.
0: Yeah, because I think you can tell a person's age by which big dog they remember. So for young kids, it'll be, well, Bluey, normal dog. For me, it was Digby. So Digby was big in the 80s as a big, giant dog. Do you know who Digby is?
2: The name is familiar, but I haven't seen the character.
0: Yeah, because you're not an 80s kid. You're a 90. So I think, yeah, the first dog you were introduced to reveals your age. Well, anyway, Clifford it is for you. Second question. Also the name of a rock band, what is the UK's international dialing code? Also the name of a rock band.
2: I'm afraid I don't know.
0: Not sure. You never called anyone in the UK?
2: I have not.
0: That's okay. All right. Thanks for calling in, Marla. That's 1 point.
2: Thank you.
0: Oh, what was your first dog, favourite big dog, 1300 800 222. Beethoven. Rhea says it was Beethoven. Oh, that's young.

0: Yeah, for me it was Digby. I don't know if anyone remembers, but Digby was a giant dog who wandered around UK council estates solving problems, I think. Okay. And someone has reminded, it is definitely Zed, Lisa, and Susan says, Zed, please. We are not North American. Very much so. You know, sometimes these North American habits can sometimes creep in because of all the television. So we have to fight, rail against them. It is the Chrissy has called in from Warragul. Hello, Chrissy.
1: Hello. Did you watch too much Sesame Street?
0: I did. Because it's the rhyme.
1: When you grow up.
0: Now, yeah. Now I know my ABCs. Doesn't that end with the Z sound as well, that alphabet song?
1: Yeah. Yes, it does. Yes. Oh. And my kids, I kept saying it's Zed.
0: It's Zed. Now, yeah, exactly. So I think that alphabet song must have thrown many of us.
1: I'm the only one who doesn't want a fridge magnet. Okay. I want the ABC gardening magazine.
0: Oh, yes. Do you listen
1: do you still give them out?
0: We do in Queensland. The gardening show, Annette McFarlane, they give away those. Where are you based?
1: Yeah. Oh, I'm back in Victoria, back home now. Yeah.
0: Doesn't Trevor have a gardening segment? Do they give away magazines there?
1: I don't know.
0: I don't think so.
1: No. They're all wrapped in the magnets. I don't like magnets on my fridge. I have a shopping list.
0: that's more practical. That's more.
1: Maybe they should make a magnet into a shopping list.
0: Yeah, I think it's just someone you can take to the supermarket and stick to your trolley.
1: Well, I go to the local. You go to the local MPs and they have these really good ones for free on the counter, and you can take as many as you like. So I took three.
0: That's what you need. Yeah, maybe you're more practical. So I think Trevor's won a couple of magnets as well. I was thinking with your shopping list, though, has it changed lately? Have you got new foods? Are you trying any wild new foods at the moment?
1: Not really.
0: Standard? What's your...
1: Yeah.
0: Okay.
1: Yeah. I'm trying new plants growing.
0: Oh. What are you experimenting with?
1: I'm doing a cottage garden, but I'm putting in lilacs and different things that are good for Victoria.
0: Oh, that's good. You're staying native.
1: I am. Oh, definitely. Because we're going to go into a drought, so why put things that want a lot of water?
0: True. You should get a good cactus in there.
1: Oh, yeah. I'm cactused out. My son, he had a cactus garden in one and it was so deadly. You go the front door and these great big cactus.
0: Yeah. There was a phase, I think, a lot of us went through a cactus phase where we just wanted to feel Texan or something and everyone was buying succulents everywhere.
1: It was dangerous. Mm. I said, if your son falls on that cactus, I'm suing you.
0: Yeah, exactly. Yeah, be careful.
1: Because they were, those balls, do you know the great big balls that are all cactusy?
0: I don't think, yes, I do.
1: Yeah, well, he had three of them right by the front door. I don't think he wanted anyone to come into the front door.
0: I think he was just trying to get a cheap guard dog, wasn't he?
1: Yeah.
0: Well, let's see if we can get you on the board with your question. The name of a rock band, it is also the international dialing code of the UK. Do you know what it is?
1: Oh, no, AC/DC.
0: I like that. It'd be good if you could just type AC/DC in the phone and you automatically dial London. It's not that one, Chrissy, but nice to chat to you.
1: Have a good night. And I'm the record player. I'm looking at it. It's beautiful. It's really, it starts with M.
0: Oh, wait, so which does? What's that for?
1: The record player. I'm still looking at it, but I can't put all the plug bits together.
0: Oh, you're the one who messaged about the... I was going to say, there's now software that can translate foreign languages. I think you should take a photograph of it and get it translated.
1: I'm going to take it back to the store tomorrow and say, hey, put it all together.
0: Yeah, you do it. Why not? Chrissy, thanks for calling.
1: Bye.
0: Oh, well, one more caller. Okay, we have, let's just see, it was either go to a caller or go to a song. No, I think that's it for the quiz. So what we'll do is we'll draw the winner straight after the news. So do stick around for that. That's coming up in a few minutes' time. No, one more caller has arrived at the 11th hour. Anne has called in from WA. Hello, Anne.
2: Is it you too?
0: Oh, wait. Oh, no, it wasn't a band question. Let me repeat this question for you. I'll just start one more time, just so it's clear. It is the name of a rock band, but it's also the UK's international dialing code.
2: Is it U2?
0: No, that one is not U2. Sorry. I wanted to. It's a. I'll announce it to everyone listening in. That's incorrect, but it is plus 4-4.
2: Oh.
0: Unfortunately. Okay. Thanks, Anne. Bye. Oh, Old Yeller and Lassie are my big dogs from the 1950s, says Kay from Musselbrook. I like it. Your first big dog. It says a lot.
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0: Okay. We've had a bit of an update on prizes that are available in the ABC network. Peter in Ballarat says we get ABC beanies in Victoria. Wow, that's very weather appropriate as well. We should have ABC Akubras, I think, up here in Queensland, but it's just magnets, unfortunately, in the system. But it's the glory of victory and the chance to learn some fun facts, such as Plus 44 was a rock band and also the dialing code of the UK. It is almost news time, so let me tell you, the journey will go on for the next few hours after that. We'll check in with Celeste from Boston. There's some special news coming out. It's a very Irish origin town, but there are some Scottish football fans who are creating some unique tomfoolery in the town. So we'll check in with that. And then we'll have an expert on arthritis in to talk about the condition, give us the basics, but also what some new treatments might be and explain what this $100 million that the federal government will invest over the next 10 years, what that might achieve. So maybe what relief is on the horizon. And then the hour following, we'll have an open line. Plenty more coming up, but right now it's news time.
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0: ABC News with Andrew Kaloupas. Major ship owners have begun moving vessels through the Strait of Hormuz after the signing of the agreement between the US and Iran. Here's Nick Palmiter.
1: Data shows that for the first time in 110 days, ships owned by major companies are transiting the Strait after effectively being marooned there since February. The Strait is a critical passageway for the world's oil and natural gas. Its closure has created a historic energy crisis. It's not exactly clear how many ships have passed through the Strait as of Thursday local time, but tankers controlled by major ship owners have passed through, as well as two Iran-flagged sanctioned crude oil tankers. US Vice President J.D. Vance says more than 12 million barrels of oil have transited the Strait since the agreement was signed.
0: The head of NATO has refused to push back against comments by US Defence Secretary Pete Hegseth, who criticised European members of the alliance. At a meeting in Brussels, Mr. Hegseth announced a review into US troops in Europe, lashing NATO allies for not doing more to aid Washington in the war against Iran. A few weeks ago, the Trump administration said it would no longer provide as much military support should any NATO member come under attack. But NATO Secretary-General Mark Rutte says he mostly agrees with Mr. Hegseth's point.
2: When you look basically more in detail, you will still find allies holding back a little bit and needing to do more. And I think what he tried to do today is to keep the pressure on. And I think that's good. That's his role. The US is by far the biggest ally in NATO.
0: Ukraine has struck an oil refinery in Moscow for the second time this week, setting it ablaze. Fires at the refinery have sent columns of thick smoke over the city. The BBC's Steve Rosenberg reports from Moscow.
3: This appears to be the largest Ukrainian drone attack on the Moscow region since the start of the war. According to the mayor of Moscow, since early this morning, Russian air defences have shot down around 180 drones, which were en route to the Russian capital. Clearly, some drones did penetrate Russian defences. The Moscow oil refinery has been hit for the second time this week. Moscow airports have announced a temporary suspension of flights. Russia's defence ministry has reported that overnight, across the country, 555 Ukrainian drones were intercepted and destroyed.
0: Treasurer Jim Chalmers says alterations to proposed tax changes are needed to eventually alleviate intergenerational inequity. Comes as the federal government announces larger tax concessions for smaller businesses, carve-outs for startups, and reforms to capital gains tax after complaints over the original proposals. It means most businesses will continue to be eligible for the current 50% discount. Mr. Chalmers says nothing will change if existing arrangements remain in place.
4: There is this big risk in our society of people feeling disconnected and disregarded in our economy and in our society more broadly. And I think one of the things that's driving this is this sense that young people can't get a toehold in a difficult housing market. And so that's where these motivations begin. And having taken the decision to do that, you've got to apply these changes broadly and fairly, and that's what we're doing.
0: Wildlife vets say Australia must be prepared for the potential spread of bird flu after new research shows its devastating impact on baby seals in Heard Island. Scientists uncovered evidence that the dangerous H5 strain of bird flu has reached the sub-Antarctic island and estimate the virus has wiped out more than three-quarters of the area's southern elephant seal pups. Tristan Burgess from the Australian Antarctic Division says the findings don't suggest the spread will happen soon, but Australia must be prepared for the worst.
5: I don't believe the findings that we had from Heard Island really change the risk profile to mainland Australia or to Macquarie Island, but they are a timely reminder that this virus does continue to spread in the sub-Antarctic and Antarctic, and the preparedness and response activities that we have here are important.
0: A man's been charged after an investigation into an alleged assault of another man at an aged care facility in Sydney's southwest on Wednesday. An 87-year-old man was treated by paramedics for head and facial injuries at the facility in Hammondville before being taken to Liverpool Hospital in serious condition. A 69-year-old man's been arrested and charged with assault occasioning actual bodily harm. He's at Liverpool Hospital under police guard and has been refused bail to attend a bedside court hearing. And briefly in the AFL, Fremantle has won its 13th consecutive game, defeating Geelong by 9 points in Perth. ABC News.
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7: Good morning. We are about to fly over to Boston to see what is happening in Boston and the United States more broadly. We have to announce a quiz winner in just a moment. And later this hour, we'll talk about arthritis. There's a lot of money going into it. Will it be effective? Will it help find a cure or a better treatment? We'll explore arthritis, maybe have an arthritis primer, because it is something that many of us may deal with, especially as we get older. So we'll see what's in store for us and what the options are. Quick run of the temperatures, though. Brisbane, it will be 25 degrees today, partly cloudy, no rain. Sydney, 21 maximum, shower or two. Melbourne, a high of 15 with showers. Canberra, a high of 14 degrees with showers easing. Hobart, 15 degrees, showers increasing. Darwin, 30 degrees maximum, shower or two. Adelaide, a high of 15 with showers. Perth, a high of 18 degrees, mostly clear. Now, you're normally used to Stu coming into the studio at this time, but he couldn't make it today. He is sick, but you've met Rhea Abraham before and she joins you now. Hello, Rhea.
8: Hello.
7: Oh, let me get the correct. There it is.
8: Hello. Here I am.
7: Here you are. Now, we were talking earlier about the big dog reveals your age. For me, it's Digby. What was your big dog again?
8: Beethoven.
7: Tell me about
8: St. Bernard.
7: Okay.
8: I don't know if you remember the movie.
7: That's
8: but
7: right.
8: He was the big, beautiful St. Bernard. And he's a dog that comes to my mind first up because it was just the funniest, cutest family movie at the time.
7: Yeah.
8: And if you can think about him, mischievous and absolute rascally, beautiful big pup.
7: Yes.
8: That was Beethoven.
7: Good energy. Was he always up a mountain somewhere?
8: You know, it would seem that because we think about St. Bernards at the barrel on their necks to save people.
7: Yes.
8: Because they're mountain sort of dogs, but not this one. This one was suburbia.
7: Like a tropical St. Bernard.
8: A tropical, well, American, you know, American family, and just caused a lot of mischief, but big, lovable bear, essentially.
7: Fresh memories of Beethoven. It's interesting, what was your first dog? You can let me know on 0437 774 774, or really the first TV dog that captured your heart. There's some memories going back there to the 1950s as well. Rhea, just before you go, we had a conversation about cactuses, and Kath has said, I remember stepping on a cactus as a child. So painful. So many spikes in my foot. That sounds almost cartoonish, the way they stay behind. Because I think there was a phase where people wanted cactuses because it felt like a low-maintenance, cool plant to have in your house.
8: You know, the visual of getting a cactus stuck in your foot is so painful, but also quite cartoonish, like you said. But I'll tell you what, it's the cactus that gets me unstuck is the one that you don't really realize is quite prickly because you think they look fuzzy, but they can be really, really prickly. And you get enough of them in your finger and it's like, yep, nah.
7: So they cosplay as a normal plant.
8: Yeah, they cosplay as a normal plant, but they're nice and fuzzy looking. Yeah. But nah, don't be fooled by the fuzziness.
7: You grew up in Dubai.
8: I did.
7: Does everyone have cactuses in their garden, or is that too obvious and they have lavender instead?
8: Can I tell you, the plant that I remember is bougainvillea.
7: Oh, okay.
8: And just the most colourful plants everywhere. I think they grow everywhere. And if you think about Dubai in the summer, that's 50 degrees plus. Mm. They won't tell you when it goes over 50, but you know it's 50 plus. But it's just the best growing plant in the region that I saw everywhere growing up. And the other one is mulberries. So we had mulberries growing in Dubai. They grow here. They grow everywhere.
7: People love mulberries, but the birds always eat them. The insects, the mold gets them. It's hard to maintain.
8: You'll never find them in the supermarket.
7: No.
8: So grow your own mulberries because they grow anywhere.
7: Mulberry independence is very important. Now, what happened with the quiz today?
8: So much. We were inundated with our favourite callers from all over the country. But our winner is David from Mount Collar in Sydney.
7: Oh, congratulations, David. So
8: I'll be giving him a call and can't wait to get his details so he can get our little prezzy.
7: Great. Thank you, Rhea.
8: Thank you.
7: Jane has texted to say, hello, Ashwin. I've never heard of the beanie as a prize. I'm Melbourne-based and have 774 on a lot. Maybe it's a regional Victoria prize or something new. Perhaps as well. Who mentioned the beanie? I think scroll down a bit in my text message line, but perhaps maybe there's more beanie resources out in the bush. The sheep are closer. The beanies are easier to make. Who knows? But if you'd like to join the program, you can text 0437 774 774. I'm Ashwin. That was Rhea, producer of the program tonight. Stu might be back soon. And let's talk about Boston. Let's cross over to Boston and tap into what's going on in America after a bit of Bruce Springsteen.

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0: A quick dog update. We had been talking about which dog you first remember from television. It defines your age and your earliest memories. Mick from Toowonga South says Rin Tin Tin. So this is going back to 1954, The Adventures of Rin Tin Tin. Stella says Timmy the Dog from The Famous Five by Enid Blyton as well. I like it. Yeah, that was very early 80s. Enid was big in the early 80s, I feel, in England. Yeah, there's some great dogs throughout history. How far back can we go? Was there a big 1940s dog, a wartime dog, perhaps? If you'd like to join me on some conversation, you can text 0437 774 774. But right now, let's cross over to Boston, where your correspondent, Celeste Katz-Marston, joins you now. Hello, Celeste.
2: Good morning.
0: What was your first dog that you remember from television?
2: Wow, that's a tough one. Maybe Clifford?
0: Yeah. So Clifford is what a lot of people are saying who are in their 30s.
2: I wish I was in my 30s.
0: Okay. That's good. All right. I won't probe any further. Let's cross into your world of Boston. There's quite a bit going on. Let's start with the Trump ballrooms, I guess, leaving Boston specifically behind. We hear a lot about this ballroom. Is it a ballroom or is it a defense site?
2: Well, you know, I think if you go by the White House's argument, why not both, right? I mean, they're arguing that the White House needs a ballroom. It needs a self-contained, secure place to hold large-scale events because trying to do it in you know, in other ways just isn't proving to be feasible for protecting the president from people who are trying to do him harm. And so the most recent example was, and I don't know if you guys have talked about, so there was like an ultimate fighting match on the lawn of the White House as part of the thing was billed as the Freedom 250 UFC cage match. It was a cage match on the lawn, and it was supposed to be sort of part of our 250th celebrations of the, you know, the founding of the country, and the president's birthday, and I don't know, Flag Day or something. But in any event, they apparently foiled this serious plot to do some really crazy, scary stuff on the grounds here, which had to do with flying drones with bombs over the people at this event and then shooting them as they tried to get away. So creepy stuff. But, you know, obviously we've had attempts, a very notable attempt on the president's life within recent memory. And so they're just saying we need a safe place to do stuff, to have state dinners, to have formal events, to have, you know, charitable events, whatever it may be. And so that's the argument for this ballroom that they've knocked down the east wing of the White House to make way for that, depending on who you believe, is going to cost somewhere between $200 million and $600 million.
0: Okay, so it will be a ballroom that will have drones and it will have sniper spots and other things, so it can be used in warfare as well.
2: Yeah, well, I mean, I don't think it's going to be used to engage in warfare with other countries. Like, I don't think we're going to use it as a base to, you know, to go after Canada. I hope that's not the plan. But it's just to sort of keep people safe as they're partying. Yeah. Okay. Yeah.
0: All right. So that conversation continues. Now, another thing that made headlines over here was the killing of a CEO, a very prominent CEO from the insurance industry. Have there been some developments in that case?
2: Yeah. So basically, he's the guy who is, you know, charged with murdering the CEO of United Healthcare, Brian Thompson, the person who's on trial for this, it's Luigi Mangione, is going to advance a psychiatric defense. He's going to try to say that he was having this profound emotional disturbance at the time that he shot this guy in the street, and that he had no control over his behavior. He's pleaded not guilty, and that he was essentially not responsible for what he did. So it's not quite a, you know, the so-called famous sort of insanity defense, but they are trying to make the argument that he was so emotionally disturbed that he could not control his behavior.
0: And the effect of that would be to switch from a murder case to a manslaughter case.
2: Yeah, I mean, this is, it's not clear whether this is actually going to work, because there's a lot of evidence, and obviously, as you said, you're somewhat familiar with this case. You know, there is some evidence that there was forethought that went into this. This was not a spontaneous act, that this was something that he had, planned out, that the killer had planned out. So, I mean, we'll see how it works. But I mean, the case has been interesting for a couple of reasons. I mean, because, you know, number one, it's just shocking to gun somebody like this down in the street. Number two, people certainly have feelings about our healthcare system in the United States and the costs of healthcare and people being denied coverage for care. And then some people are just really interested in the actual guy himself. People have taken a personal interest in him beyond their feelings generally about murder or healthcare. And that's kind of a separate thing.
0: Yeah, interesting. A lot of different conversations have spurned from it. But because it's a matter before the courts, what's the usual protocol in the US when a case is before the courts? Has the conversation been limited around that until the case is decided?
2: Yeah, I mean, in some cases, it depends on the judge. I mean, certainly there are filings that have to be made that can be accessible. Some of them can be sealed, or some things happen in chambers, but some judges allow cameras in a courtroom. Some of them don't. Sometimes people attend the trial just as spectators. Some of the, sometimes it's a more limited venue. So it really depends from case to case, but certainly people are very interested in following it as much as they can about this case for all the reasons that we talked about.
0: You are hearing from Celeste Katzmaster, our Boston correspondent. Let us return, though, to Boston. Now, there's a World Cup happening. Scottish soccer fans are making their presence felt.
2: In more ways than one. This is sort of, Tartan Army takeover here in Boston. I think, in the walk-up, you said it's a very... It's a very Irish city, a lot of Irish heritage in the city. But right now, it's all Scotland all the time.
0: Mm. Yeah, this is... And tell us what behaviour they're getting up to. What's sticking out to the locals?
2: Well, I mean, for one thing, they're drinking all the beer. all the beer. Apparently, this is a thing, and I don't know if I'm not saying that it's only people who are here visiting from Scotland, but the sort of Scotland fans in general are literally drinking Boston dry. Bars are running out of things to drink. I mean, in some places they even drank all the water, which is kind of amazing. Although apparently there was some Bud Light left over.
0: Okay. All right. So this is a good test of what people are into. I guess it was hard to prepare. You don't really know. A World Cup is such a rare event. The bars weren't really ready for what's happening to them right now.
2: Well, I mean, I think that for a lot of these places, when you're stocking up for a big event, and specifically an event that's going to involve a lot of people partying and going out and drinking, for Boston, St. Patrick's Day is kind of the benchmark. Like, if you can withstand the partying that goes on St. Patrick's Day in Boston specifically, yeah. Not just anywhere, Boston, St. Patrick's Day is a whole other thing, then you'll probably be okay. And they are drinking exponentially faster. The fans are drinking beer, selling out places. So apparently, 4th of July weekend or St. Patrick's.

0: you know, they're drinking that amount of beer in just a couple of days. So, you know, selling four times as much beer in some cases as they would usually sell during a stretch of this kind. So, you know, I don't know if it's been declared like a beer emergency, but certainly people have this on their radar.
1: Okay. All right. So they're drinking a lot of beer, but they're also interfering with the statues.
0: Well, I think that they feel like it's less interference and more like an enhancement.
1: Okay.
0: So, and apparently this is a thing, this is like a tradition in Scotland that I wasn't aware of because, you know, these things, I'm sort of at a loss here because I don't really understand a lot about sports and I also don't understand a lot about beer. So I don't want to come out like I'm like representing the American public who's much more knowledgeable, but what they're actually doing is putting traffic cones on all of the major statues in Boston. So, you know, we have our guy, Samuel Adams, for example. He's got a traffic cone, an orange traffic cone on his head. The Molly Malone statue has a traffic cone. And these are like big orange things. People are also wearing them. But, you know, I mean, they've gotten to Paul Revere. And that's, you know, that's really sort of striking at the heart of Massachusetts. But, you know, this is the thing now. And if the authorities are taking the cones down, then they just put back new ones. They just it's unstoppable.
1: They might have brought their own cones.
0: Can you take those on the plane?
1: It's a hard thing to declare, really, because you know it's only got one use, which is not traffic prevention. It's putting on a statue. So, yeah, you might be right. But these just seem like professional tomfoolerists.
0: Yeah, I mean, although I don't know. I mean, I guess if you wore it on the plane, it might be like a carry-on.
1: Yeah, exactly. Yeah, it's sneaky. Okay, so there's a bit of shenanigans going on with the Scottish fans. Does Boston still feel Irish, or just on St. Patrick's Day it comes alive again?
0: It's pretty Irish. I mean, I think that people take their Irish heritage seriously. And I mean, St. Patrick's Day is when you see it most obviously. But I mean, just the, you know, the heritage of the city is very much tied up in that. I mean, of course, it's tied up in sort of the colonial era history and all that stuff. But I mean, Boston has really evolved over time. And so, you know, you think about Boston, it's not just people sort of running around with their tricorn hats on and their muskets. I mean, it's really become sort of, you know, it's an educational center, it's a healthcare center, biotech, you know, all these kinds of things. Technology in general is a very big deal here. But I think people do, I mean, certainly there are a lot of people, an unusually high number of people who do have Irish heritage in this city and are very proud of it. So I wouldn't say it's just sort of a it's St. Patrick's Day, everybody's Irish today kind of thing. I think it is a real part of the fabric of the city.
1: It's changed. I heard the phrase Boston Brahmins, which I'd never heard before. Which is the early settlers who were scholastic in nature and they set up Harvard and everything. But had you heard that? Is that a common phrase or is that an antiquated phrase there in Boston?
0: It is a real thing. And it's very interesting, actually, because people do, there is a Boston Brahmin accent, a specific style of talking that is fading out. You know, there are fewer and fewer people who speak this way. And it has the broad A and everything like that, but it's different than sort of the standard, what you would consider like the Boston or South Boston accent, you know, the whole like park the car thing like that. And it's different from that. It's tonier. It's a little bit more upper crust,
1: right.
0: A little bit more patrician.
1: A refined Boston accent. I like that, the combination, because Boston was always known as this

0: think about, I mean, you know, obviously it's evolved and it's become harsher in some ways, or it's been sort of diluted in some ways. But if you think about what you might consider a traditional Boston accent, obviously it has a lot of commonalities with an Irish accent, you know, with Irish inflected spoken English. Hmm.
1: Okay. All right. Now, interesting trends that are happening there in Boston. I wasn't aware of the Boston Brahmin, so that's been some good insight for today. As we wrap up, let's leave and arrive at one of the US's most prestigious holiday destinations. This is Martha's Vineyard. It's in trouble now.
0: Yeah, and this is something that is, it has been a problem in Martha's Vineyard, Nantucket, the islands, for a while, but now it's coming to the mainland. And this is this kind of, I don't know, do you have these? It's called the Lone Star tick. And, you know, tick-borne disease is a big deal in Massachusetts and throughout the Northeast, but mainly people think of it as Lyme disease. But now there's this proliferation of what's called the Lone Star tick. You know it by a white spot on its back, and it spreads something called alpha-gal syndrome, which makes you allergic to meat. And you can't eat meat or consume dairy or even certain kinds of medications if you contract this stuff from a tick bite. And it is spreading to the point where if you walk into a restaurant or a bakery in Martha's Vineyard, there would probably be something special on the menu that says alpha gal friendly, because so many people are contracting this illness from ticks.
1: Very interesting. I hadn't heard of such a condition where you almost get enforced vegetarianism just because of the condition. Sorry, is it that you can't eat meat because it makes you want to throw up, or it just, your body won't handle it?
0: Yeah. You have some violent reaction to it. I mean, I don't know if it's basically an allergy is what it is. So if you think about everything, you say like, well, I'm a vegetarian anyway. But if you think about taking a medicine that you might commonly take, it might have a gel capsule. The medicine might be packaged. That might have some sort of animal product in it that will mess you up if you have this tick-borne disease. So people are, I'm worried about it. Yeah. I'm worried as hell about it, if you want to know. And I'm very big on tick spray.
1: No more elite holidays for you. Although if you just want to have a chilled, almost a bohemian Martha's Vineyard holiday, can you do that as well? Or is everyone rich and a celebrity?
0: I think you can go visit, you know, you can take the boat or the ferry, and you can visit for the day and sort of wander around and enjoy the ambiance. But I think

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1: Celeste Katzmaster there, our Boston correspondent here on ABC Radio Overnights. We are just about to begin a conversation on arthritis. What is it? What are the latest treatments? And what is this latest $100 million fund that's going into it over the next 10 years likely to achieve? Let's investigate all of that after this.

0: That is Onion Skin by Boom Crash Opera.
1: ABC Radio with Ashwin Zedkar.
0: We were talking earlier in the program about the first TV dog you fell in love with. From Roselle, says Timothy the dog, early 1980s. I was reading about him and the rest of the famous five in the 1960s. And I'm sure they're around in the 1940s too. So Timothy the dog is our current earliest dog. We have had Benji for me from the 80s. Timothy goes back even further. Betty Boop's Pudgy, Neil's first dog on TV. Ash, we read Spot the Dirty Dog to our four children, now in their 30s and early 40s. We're now reading it to their children and grandchildren. Such a big hit from Jeff. And from Oakton says, my first dog was Benji in the 70s, says Anna. I'd loved Benji in the 80s. He was always, wasn't he on a mission with a cat? Wasn't there a Benji and Snowball? There's a cat, I'm sure. I'm sure I saw Benji on a mission in a river with a cat at some points. Hello. A cheeky cartoon dog from the 60s called

0: called Muttley, mostly known for his unique, adorable laugh. Could you please play? I think Ree is looking up Muttley's laugh, but I was introduced to Muttley in the 80s as well. He was racing, wasn't he? He was part of that racer series. So there's been some great dogs that have really made life more fun and silly that we get introduced to very young. Let's leave dogs behind for just a moment, though. Let's talk about ourselves, our bodies. Some of us may develop arthritis later in life. Some of us may have had it very early on. It can be a crippling medical condition which affects currently 7 million Australians. It can range from mildly annoying to completely debilitating. Recently, the federal government announced that it would spend $100 million over the next decade to help deal with the problem. It's not enough, but it is a start. And to talk about arthritis and what this $100 million will do, our guest is Dr. David Liu, Medical Director of Arthritis Australia and a rheumatologist practicing in Melbourne. Thanks for joining.
1: Thanks so much, Ashwin. Great to join you this morning.
0: Can we start by explaining what exactly arthritis is?
1: Yes, and I think part of the complicated bit about this is that it's encompasses such a broad array of conditions. So I think, you know, speaking specifically to the Australian government's mission, it's for arthritis and musculoskeletal disease. And arthritis is any condition involving a joint, so any problem with a joint. But we know that things aren't often just limited to joints. They can involve joints and the structures around joints, muscles, other tissues like that, tendons. And these things often go together as well. So you can imagine there are a lot of different things which cause those kind of problems and a lot of, like you say, a lot of different severities. And critically, some of those diseases are related to more biomechanical changes. So the way that things move, I guess people often think about that as wear and tear, but it's so much more than that. And then on the other hand, you've got diseases which involve autoimmune type inflammation. So where the body's immune system, its defense system, is attacking itself, creating inflammation and a whole different set of problems. And that can create a whole lot of other issues which are treated so much differently to osteoarthritis.
0: In both cases, though, is it inflammation of the joint that needs to be treated?
1: Well, not entirely, because with osteoarthritis, you do get inflammation, but it's more of a secondary phenomenon. And there are a whole lot of other different things which may not necessarily be inflammation-driven. Inflammation is such a complicated thing as well. I could sit here and talk to you for hours about the different types of inflammation. That's what makes treating these conditions so complicated. If we're just pushing down inflammation in general, we can get some benefit, but then often by doing that, you get a whole lot of side effects as well, as anyone who has had any of these treatments will attest.
0: You are listening to Dr. David Liu, Medical Director of Arthritis Australia. And if you have a question for David, you can text 0437 774 or call 1300 800 222. How bleak is it to be diagnosed with the different types of arthritis? How much frustration does it cause people, and how effective are the treatments?
1: Well, and as you can imagine, Ashwin, it's a broad array of conditions. So there's, I think people's experience differs widely. I think that's part of the issue that we face, trying to manage the burden of arthritis. Some of the time, it takes a long time to get a diagnosis. People are getting mystery, pain, stiffness, swelling, and having mystery issues in terms of being able to function. And it takes a long time sometimes to be able to make that diagnosis, especially when there isn't always just a simple test that can be done to make that diagnosis. But part of the issue as well after that is knowing what type of arthritis, like I've just detailed out to you. It's just so important to figure out what type of arthritis a given person is facing. But at the same time, if you don't do that, then it's hard to target the treatments, let alone the times when you want to get to the underlying cause.
0: Can we maybe then talk about more the severe forms of it? So can both the ones that are caused by mechanical injury and the ones that are autoimmune, can they both lead to quite severe pain and debilitation?
1: Oh, absolutely. And so I guess

0: thinking about the first category, the classic example of that is osteoarthritis, which you might have heard about. When people talk about bone-on-bone arthritis, that's often what that is. But I mean, you can have real pain and loss of function and suffering really, without even before you get to the point where it's bone on bone. So those are the kind of arthritis where you talk about joint replacements, as opposed to some of the other types of arthritis. The classic one in terms of inflammation type arthritis would be something like rheumatoid arthritis, which has a lifetime prevalence of about 1 to 2%. And what that involves is autoimmune inflammation inside the joints, swelling, stiffness, a lot of pain, and what you can have destruction. You can have after that is progressively destruction of the joints. So you can imagine that either way, if you're destroying your joints, it's easy to forget how much we rely on our joints and our musculoskeletal system until you start to have that knocked out and you start to not be able to do simple things like, you know, even just go to the bathroom, kind of wipe your own bottom. That's the kind of thing which you start to realise we're so dependent on our joints for.
1: It must take a real mental toll on people to feel like they can't even sit comfortably for even a second. They have to be in pain and have these basic activities impeded. Is there a mental toll from arthritis that perhaps doesn't get spoken about as much?
0: You're absolutely correct. And I think we're not as good at addressing that. And we know it's obviously related often to the arthritis and musculoskeletal disease. And the other thing that's probably underappreciated is that if you do have a depressive disease in the context of having pain, it can actually make it worse, partially because of the way it affects the chemicals that drive pain. So what it means is that that kind of thing can really escalate on itself, and pain can get out of control as well, which is a problem in itself. So that is really something that we wish we could address better. And I think right now, the way I think we address mental health in this country is maybe imperfect, but it becomes particularly imperfect when you're dealing with people with pain that's driven by mental health conditions.
1: It almost feels like a betrayal when your body hurts, because you think, fine, I'll have a body that I can go out in the world with, and if I do something silly and I injure myself or if I take risks, I'll bear the punishment for that. But just to be in pain all the time when you haven't even left bed, it almost feels like a betrayal at a deep level.
0: Yeah, and I mean, I should just be absolutely clear, it's not just pain that many of these people who live with arthritis and musculoskeletal disease have to face. It's sometimes debilitating stiffness, not being able to move the joint no matter how much you try to ignore the pain. So I think that it should be said as well, a lot of these conditions aren't just about the joint, they go far beyond the joint. They can involve other systems of the body as well as things like mental health and pain.
1: I've had a couple of questions on the text line for you. Miles asks, do products like paracetamol increase the symptoms of arthritis, and is arthritis hereditary?
0: I mean, it's a great question. So paracetamol and Panadol, often is a brand name that people are familiar with, that is a simple pain-relieving medicine. So it doesn't actually change the underlying arthritis. And it doesn't really make the pain more likely. We don't really develop a dependence on paracetamol. I think it's important to distinguish that compared to something like a non-steroidal anti-inflammatory, like ibuprofen, Nurofen, would be the one that people are most familiar with. And obviously, ABC, we're not meant to use brand names, but I think that's what people are familiar with. That kind of medicine can sometimes have actual benefit in terms for some types of arthritis, even though it does often deliver pain relief. And it can also, in some situations, help with specific types of musculoskeletal pain as well. But there are also side effects that we need to, from long-term use, that need to be considered. So that's definitely something to talk about with your doctor. To speak to the hereditary thing, it really depends. There are some components

0: of some arthritis which are hereditary, so they have the predisposition to develop it. Very few are actually just solely genetic. And I think what makes actually trying to deal with the overall problem hard is that most types of arthritis have multiple different components to how they're formed, how they're caused. So it's not just about a genetic predisposition, but other things clearly happen that lead to the process where you might all of a sudden develop an arthritis, might seemingly come out of nowhere. And part of what we're trying to understand better across different types of arthritis is what those triggers are.
1: And speaking of the complexity of the condition, a couple of people have asked about the link with psoriasis. Matt from Narragan says, how does psoriasis cause arthritis? And Barb says, I've just been told that I'm highly likely to have psoriatic arthritis. I have almost the complete set of symptoms and I suffer from major depression. Please comment. That's from Mount Gambier, Barb.
0: Yeah, and I think that's, I mean, once again, excellent questions. And psoriasis being a common condition in the community, sometimes relatively benign, you know, but sometimes also can be quite extensive. But maybe 20 to 30% of people with psoriasis might end up going on to develop an psoriatic arthritis, an arthritis that's associated with psoriasis. And sometimes you can even develop that arthritis before you develop psoriasis. Essentially, it's a similar type of inflammation to what's on the skin, but inside the joint and actually the structures around the joint where the joint connects on to tendon around it, to tendon and bone around it. And so sometimes the treatments that we use for psoriasis would work inside those joints and inside those structures, but confusingly, and the immune system's a complicated mistress in that kind of way. They weren't always working the same way. So psoriasis can get quite bad. Now we've got more advanced therapies to be able to deal with it, as we do with psoriatic arthritis. Still, though, I think it should be made clear when we say we've got these advanced therapies, often it means that people are taking injections which push down parts of the immune system forever on an ongoing basis. Now, when that means relief from psoriatic arthritis, that's fantastic. But we've got people stuck in a cycle of chronic disease and all the burdens that has on them. And, you know, talking about things like major depression and thinking about how those things interact. But then also thinking about what it means for our health system. I mean, I think one of the really stunning things about arthritis as a condition, you know, you break down the top 10 categories of diseases. And I think people underappreciate the economic burden that comes from arthritis. People who are working age getting, and not, in fact, and people across the breadth of it, but the costs that they incur as well as the lost productivity from these people not being able to do the kind of work that they would like to do, contribute to the economy like they would like to. These are critical things about why arthritis is a musculoskeletal disease is important as a disease and a category. And, you know, I think why it's been particularly just particularly sad that we haven't been able to fund it in the same way that we have a lot of other medical conditions in the past.
1: You are hearing now from Dr. David Liu, Medical Director of Arthritis Australia. And just a reminder, we are having a general conversation about arthritis, but if you do take any steps, any health steps, make sure you talk to your own GP or doctor as well before you do that. But David had talked about the wider loss from this condition, and I've had a text, no name on this, but it says, I lost my job and career as a baker from bone-on-bone arthritis. So, yeah, it's very significant condition. Richard has called in from Clontarf. Hello, Richard.
2: How are you, Ashwin?
1: Good, thank you. What's on your mind when it comes to arthritis?
2: Well, I have a scoliosis, and from scoliosis, I also have acute bursitis down my right leg, and it becomes very painful at times, and I was wondering if the good doctor, who obviously knows what he's talking about, whether he has any ideas of how I can circumvent this pain down my right leg, which is the bursitis.
1: David?
0: Yes, Bill. Thank you so much for the question. Obviously, giving general advice rather than specific advice here on the air. Bursitis is a common problem that comes about when you have a mechanical issue. Like you say, with scoliosis, you can imagine your body's not moving in perhaps in the way in which it was that bodies are designed to move. And when you get that kind of, you can just imagine the mechanics, the biomechanics of the body is designed a specific way. Individual joints are designed to do specific things, individual muscles that are designed to do specific things. So when they're not moving entirely as a, in inverted commas, normal human might move, then you start to get problems like bursitis, which is when you get inflammation of these soft tissue pads called bursas, which are around the body in different places, there to try and lubricate movement. So I suspect the bursa you're talking about is called the trochanteric bursa, is out on the outside of the greater trochanter of the hip, so just on the outside of the crest of the hip, and it smooths out the muscle that moves over the outside of the hip against the underlying bone. And it's a common thing to have, unfortunately, and can be really interrupt your sleep, meaning that you're up at 3:51 in the morning when you turn, yeah, and you're in pain, but also there are a few different things that work quite well for it. And I think it's important to say that there was an Australian study, which actually has informed a bit of this. They compared two of the treatments that are commonly used, which include muscle strengthening of that muscle that runs over the outside of the hip, the gluteal muscles, the gluteal band, compared to a steroid injection into that soft tissue. So you can imagine that those two things are doing different things which might help to contribute. The steroid injection's going in there, trying to reduce the inflammation you've got right now, although it doesn't really change necessarily the mechanical issue, versus trying to strengthen that muscle, that gluteal band, and try and deal with that. And actually they found that maybe the strengthening as part of a program that's delivered by a physiotherapist, actually, and with daily exercises at home done by the person, actually slightly exceeds what the benefit you get from the steroid injection. But I think the good news is that for many people, they can have both, and the steroid injection can deal with the immediate problems, and then they can get the long-term benefit from the strengthening. But good to know as well, not everyone wants injections, so they've got, and people have got options as well. So hopefully that gives you a few ideas as to what you might go forward with.
1: Thank you for calling in, Richard, with that. We have had quite a few questions. I was just going to ask you, Dr. David Liu, would you be free to stick around for a few minutes just after the news, or do you have to go to bed?
0: I'm not going anywhere, and the World Cup game's wrapping up, so I'm all free.
1: You're free, yeah, because we've had a few calls and so many text messages, so we'll just keep the conversation going just after 4 o'clock as well. So if there's something you would like to know, you can call in as well. Ray has called in from Victoria. Hello, Ray.
3: Hello, how are you doing?
1: Good, thank you. What's your question?
3: I don't have a question. I'll be quick. When I was young, I had bad pain in my knee. I don't go to the doctors because I believe there's a natural cure for everything. But anyway, I went to the doctors because it got real bad. You said I had arthritis because it used to swell up. So I had anti-inflammatories and painkillers. Now, after a while, that didn't help. So I checked out and I got bad. I can't breathe properly.
0: Exactly.
3: So I checked out my health books, and there's a lot of people might have arthritis and might be allergic to a food allergy. And the main culprit is the deadly nightshade family, which is potatoes and tomatoes. So for those that got arthritis, stop eating tomatoes for a month and tomatoes and see how you go. And I reckon that'll cure half the people.
1: Well, Ray, thanks for calling in as well. And I would like to put that to you as well, David. Now, I have skin psoriasis, and the person I said, yeah, cut out the nightshades as well. So this is definitely something that people are saying within naturopathy and natural health as well. What's the medical science perspective on what Ray has just said?
0: Sure. So I think this gets to the question about arthritis is many conditions, and so there are many different drivers. So I think one of the common things that can happen, nightshade foods can really, there can be many different ways in which they could contribute to pain and then to the underlying arthritis itself. One of the common situations in the kind of scenario that Ray's discussed is gout. So gout is an arthritis. Gout is an arthritis which is caused by a chemical, uric acid. And so that chemical, uric acid, is broken down from purines in foods, of which many nightshade foods, including tomato, can break down down into. So you can imagine that if you take eating a whole lot of tomato, it's got these purines, they break down into uric acid, and that builds up in your body. Maybe other things contribute to this building up more in your body. And then you can, in a given joint, it can trigger off an inflammation reaction, a very severe inflammation reaction, and leading to a lot of pain, a lot of swelling. So if you do reduce down those contributing foods, then something in that situation, you can turn some of these things around. Although nowadays, we do understand how gout works a lot better, and we understand some of the things that drive it. We know that if we drive down that uric acid chemical, we can stop people from having flares of gout, and they can go back to eating tomatoes, and they can go back to these situations. But I think more importantly, they can get all the benefits of reducing down high levels of uric acid throughout their body in a way which might be more than just cutting out some of these foods. Now, yes. I think, you know, at the end, he'll experience. If you cut out the food, then he gets some benefit. But I think nowadays we can be more exact and we can be targeted like that. And not all arthritis, of course, is going to be like that.
1: You are listening to Dr. David Liu talking to us about arthritis. Colin, I'll just get to your phone call just after the news, just so we don't have to rush through the answer. We'll keep this conversation going about arthritis. It's something many of us may encounter. It's good to talk about treatments as well, because there's been quite a few calls about what might work when it comes to treatments. Are you noticing, David, on the internet, a lot of people are selling magnets and vibrating chairs and all sorts of treatments to arthritis? And what's your overall view of what you're seeing marketed?
0: Yeah, and I think this speaks to part of the issue that we've got with arthritis. And when I think there's a lot of confusion at each stage, and we don't necessarily have the exacting tests that we'd like, and we're not set up to make diagnoses quickly and to get to the right treatments for people quickly, then when you have that gap, then all sorts of people are ready to fill that gap with solutions that they're happy to sell. And so we've seen this always with arthritis, and I think it's changed a bit over the years, you know, adapted to the modern era. But these type of things have been going around for a long time, and I can tell you, if they were more effective, then I think that we would be harnessing them, and we would be trying to think about how to work them into the health system. I'm sure they'd save us a lot of money, but unfortunately, a lot of those things really aren't particularly useful. I don't want to kind of wrap them up in amongst that. Sometimes there are some very useful things which might be useful in specific circumstances that get around to that. Sometimes some bracing, for example, could be really useful, or some types of insoles or inserts can be really useful for the right type of person. But I guess part of it is if you're trying to think about arthritis as a general condition, having told you about how difficult it is to be able to pin down the problems, you can imagine that one set of magnets isn't going to solve it all.
1: No. A complex problem. So that's why we'll give it a few more minutes after the news. We'll return to this conversation talking about the treatment options as well. What's the light at the end of the tunnel when it comes to arthritis, if there is one? Let's have that conversation. And then we'll talk about travel as well. We have a unique travel writer with her perspective on how things have all gone a little bit awry when it comes to the world of travel. You are listening to ABC Radio Overnights. It's now news time.
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5: A ABC News with Andrew Kaloupas. Maritime traffic through the Strait of Hormuz is stepping up after the US and Iran signed a memorandum of understanding to extend their ceasefire for another 60 days. The vital waterway, through which 20% of the world's oil passes, was reopened by Iran as America ended its naval blockade of Iranian shipping and ports. U.S. Vice President J.D. Vance says the U.S. Navy has allowed more than a dozen ships through to Iranian ports, while vessels transporting more than 12 million barrels of oil transited the strait. Mr. Vance says it'll take some time for the strait to operate fully.
6: The thing that we have done here, the original, you know, what we give, what they give, is that we said we're going to lift the blockade, we're going to allow you to sell some of your oil, and they're going to open the Strait of Hormuz. We see that process starting to work already. It's going to take a little time before it picks up fully, but that's where we are today.
5: Moscow has been blanketed by thick black smoke after one of Ukraine's biggest drone attacks on the Russian capital set an oil refinery ablaze, is the BBC's Danny Eberhard.
7: Ukraine's latest attacks on Moscow, themselves a response to strikes on Kyiv, were a reminder to Muscovites that they're not insulated from the war. A huge pall of smoke blurred skies in the southeast as the Moscow refinery burned, one explosion blowing the lid of a huge storage tank high into the air. Russia's political leadership feels compelled to respond. As one war, that in the Middle East, calms down, the Russia-Ukraine one appears to be escalating. Meanwhile, President Zelensky has again urged Ukraine's allies to provide swift help with air defences.
5: Meanwhile, the federal government will provide another $100 million in assistance to Ukraine for critical military equipment in its fight against Russia. Defence Minister Richard Marles says the conflict matters here in the Indo-Pacific and that it's important to continue to stand with Ukraine and make a tangible difference in its defence. US Defence Secretary Pete Hegseth has told his NATO counterparts European members must take primary responsibility for the defence of the continent. He told them they also had to factor in America's military needs for bases and overflight rights. Mr. Hegseth says the US is reviewing its NATO commitments.
8: Make no mistake about it, this will be a real review. It will be designed to ensure that NATO is moving fast and irreversibly toward Europe leading, stepping up to take primary responsibility for the defense of Europe, stepping up to ensure our forces are postured for America's global needs.
5: A shark in Papua New Guinea that can walk with most of its body out of the water has been identified as a new species. DNA tests have confirmed it's distinct from the other 9 known species of walking shark. It uses its pectoral fins like legs to get across reef flats at low tide. The species was named after the University of the Sunshine Coast, Christine Dudgeon, who discovered it.
9: They're little sharks, less than a metre long, and they tend to be in quite shallow water. And so during low tide periods, they can move around in it on their pectoral and pelvic fins. So they use them like little legs, basically. And occasionally they'll also come out of the water and go across little dry bits to get into other reef pools.
5: A British charity has launched a campaign to highlight the fact that incidents of domestic violence increase during major football tournaments, including the World Cup. The group Women's Aid says researchers found domestic violence cases rise by nearly 40% in the UK when the national team loses and by 26% when they win. It says the pattern of increased domestic violence is global and often exacerbated by alcohol consumption. In the AFL, Fremantle has won its 13th game, consecutive game, defeating Geelong by 9 points. Here's Clint Wilden.
10: Jack Martin helped the Cats to an early lead with 3 opening term majors, and trailing by 28 points midway through the second quarter, Fremantle looked to be in trouble. The Dockers had scored 9 consecutive behinds as the Cats slammed on 7 straight goals. But fighting their way back to trail by just 9 points at the half, Fremantle then took control. Luke Jackson best on ground with 3 goals, 25 hit-outs and 28 touches. Jai Amos also kicked 3 for Freo, while Shea Bolton hauled in a Mark of the Year contender. The Dockers' win takes them closer to securing a top 2 finish. They're a game clear in top spot and 4 games clear of 3rd on the ladder. Clint Wilden, ABC Sport, Perth.
5: ABC News.
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1: Good morning. We are continuing our conversation about arthritis with Dr. David Liu, and we'll take your questions as well. If you can call 1300 800 222, or you can text 0437 774 774. Colin has called in from Charters Towers. Hello, Colin.
11: Hello, Ashwin. How are you?
1: I'm good, thank you. What was your question for David today?
11: Just to get comments on natural cures for countering inflammation and joint pain. I don't know whether it was fulvous or not, but I described myself to your producer as a ginger and turmeric addict.
1: Yeah. I mean, those are two quite curry-friendly foods. Do you eat them in as part of a meal, or do you take supplements?
11: No, I actually grow the ginger and turmeric. In the past, I've been a commercial, like an organic farmer producing ginger and turmeric. So I've grown it for about 40 years and probably consumed it over that period. And so far, touch wood, no arthritis. And I've been, like, I've sort of done a lot of work, obviously, but yeah, I've been pretty lucky. And I think I can put it down to ginger and turmeric.
1: David, what can you tell us about ginger and turmeric?
0: Yes, well, I mean, so there are definitely some foods which, in the right situation, can modestly reduce some types of inflammation. And so I think that's worthwhile paying attention to. I'd say two of the ones with the best level of scientific evidence are actually fish oil and so turmeric extract, curcumin. So let me just kind of put a few provisos on this and say that obviously different types of arthritis clearly it's going to work in different ways. When we've actually tested this in a properly scientific way, so making sure that we blind people to whether they're getting active turmeric extract versus not, and testing it in a way which and blind the people testing it from that as well, and seeing whether it works over time. We can see that there is, in certain situations, some people experience a modest benefit to things like osteoarthritis in the hands, but it's been hard to replicate that on a bigger level. And I guess the other thing as well that I'd say on top of that is it's very different situation from having a whole lot of turmeric that's been concentrated down into the turmeric extract, curcumin, and what you'd buy from kind of your pharmacy versus what you might do from having an excellent curry, the amount of turmeric that's in there. Mm-hmm. So I like a lot of turmeric when there's a lot of turmeric in curries, but you know, fundamentally these are still really different levels of the turmeric concentration in there. So often I get asked by my patients, in all sorts of settings, what about turmeric in my diet? And I think if you're going to talk from what we've actually tested, the amount that you'd experience in terms of actually dealing with the inflammation within the actual arthritis, the amount that you get in your diet is nowhere near enough to be able to get even the modest benefit that some people might get in the right situation. But, I think that it's worthwhile being aware of, and in some situations, especially there has been some Australian scientific evidence which has shown in different situations the value of high-dose fish oil, and we know that does have some particular antioxidant effects, but also can reduce inflammation in specific ways. So in those situations, it might be the kind of thing that might be worthwhile trying when we've got a modest amount of inflammation.
1: Thank you for calling in, Colin, with that question. I'll put some text message questions because they had been building up as you were speaking.
0: Yeah.
1: Jill had asked, do green lip muscles help with the degradation of joints?
0: It's one that's commonly being touted because there are some I guess there had been some suggestion that there might be some of the same chemicals in agreement muscle that might be important for the lining of joints, for that chondroitin that might go on to form the cartilage inside joints. But so far from what we've seen, it's been hard to translate taking that supplement to actually getting benefit in terms of the cartilage lining. So unfortunately, at the moment, there isn't much to support that, although there's certainly more. It's one of those things where some of those tests, that testing early on suggested there might be some benefit, but when you take it out to a broader, wider test where essentially there's a lot less a chance and we're really trying to push to see whether it's something that we can confidently recommend to people, unfortunately, it doesn't quite meet that level.
1: Anna has asked you, is children's arthritis the same as an adult with arthritis?
0: Yes, and I mean, there's been a lot more focus on children's arthritis in recent times, especially because we know that in some of those situations, the kind of pain and suffering can really stop children from developing emotionally as well as physically and socially in the ways that I guess we hope that children develop. So they work in slightly different ways a lot of the time, apart from the fact that they need different approaches because we're talking about children versus adults. And that's something that the, you know, in Australia we've been focusing on more. We don't have enough, we've traditionally not had enough paediatric rheumatologists, arthritis specialists for children. You know, scandalously low levels, especially in big states like New South Wales. So there's a lot that's been worked on with that.
1: Dr. David Lewis with you. Answering your arthritis questions, David is the medical director of Arthritis Australia. Trev has asked, this is Trev from Kemba, I have rheumatoid arthritis. Are the newer drugs better than the older types? Is there any medication also that can reverse the damage to the joints? I avoid sugar and cooking oil, and it seems to help.
0: Yeah, obviously thank Trev for his question because there's some really important bits in there. So rheumatoid arthritis treatments have developed quite substantially over the course of, say, the last 30 years, 30, 40 years, in fact. And we've progressively gone, so if you go back... before then, we were essentially watching people deteriorate over the course of time. Often young people, as well as old people, develop basically chronic deformity, disability, often would end up in a wheelchair in that situation. Now, we've progressively developed and actually repurposed some of the times, taking existing medicines and finding that they work. Medicines which can help to protect the joint as well as deal with the underlying inflammation that obviously has benefits in terms of what people experience, including pain and how they function. And so there are older medicines and there are newer medicines, and the newer medicines seem to work quite well, but often we're still reliant on the old medicines as well.
1: Janelle has asked you, I have arthritis in the knee. When should I get a knee operation? Obviously, just on this point, we can't offer specific medical advice. Definitely talk to your doctor for that. But more broadly, David, is there any, are there cutoff points or are there guidelines when people go from treatment to surgery?
0: I think Janelle gets another question which a large number of Australians have to deal with. And you can imagine as well, when these surgeries are, at lowest, $12,000 or $13,000, and often in excess of $20,000, that these are real considerations for our society, as well as for individual people who are having to deal with this. What we've actually seen fairly consistently is that specific exercise programs can be really useful, not only in delaying the need for surgery for many people, but actually reducing down pain, and improving function, and actually reducing down inflammation as well, compared to just going straight into a joint replacement. And so, that's obviously a lot cheaper than a joint replacement. think we'd like to do that better and on scale, but I think actually we've been not as good at being able to bring that out in a way which is accessible to everyone. And that's part of, I think, what Arthritis Australia has asked at different points. We know that there's a program in New South Wales in the private health system where the program costs about $1,000 to deliver, can be delivered via telehealth, coaches people through the right strengthening exercises, builds up the muscles to help support the joint, take the pressure off the joint. And that can, in maybe up to half of people, that can avoid the need for surgery altogether, let alone delaying surgery as well, the need for surgery. So it really depends a lot on in terms of timing, on individual people and the other medical conditions that they've got to deal with. But so often, the right types of exercises, not medicines, not surgery, the right types of exercises can delay the need for surgery and really help people with that type of arthritis.
1: Okay, and on this question of what might be helpful, Peter has said, I've suffered from osteo for many years and tried everything, but I've started taking osteoparacetamol 6 per day 3 years ago, and it has helped me immensely. And Carl has asked, what about tissue salts?
0: Yeah, so obviously, I'm going to ask Peter that the longer that Panadol Osteo, the longer release paracetamol can help. And sometimes I think that's the key thing, getting something to be able to help relieve the symptoms, to keep function going, and keep your independence. That is the kind of thing which can often be so useful. Let me just say as well, I think with a lot of the things that we've talked about, like tissue salts, like other things which have been suggested to people, often you can see on the internet, there's been talk about it. They're hard to test because the placebo effect can be strong. They might, in certain situations, deal with one part of the contribution. But the fact that we're talking about all these things goes to show how badly I think we treat many different types of arthritis. I think with osteoarthritis, perhaps, for example, too many people are left without easy solutions. And that's really why research is needed, to be able to try. There are so many unanswered questions. We know that even relatively small amounts of investment can deal really big benefits. And yet arthritis has been hard to fund research for. It's perhaps not, I hate using this word in this context, but it's not a sexy disease to fund in many situations, even though, and I think the talkback lines prove it, it's something that affects a lot of people a lot of the time, leads to a lot of pain, suffering, and really lost economic opportunity.
1: Yep, very much so. People are trying all sorts of solutions, which are turning up in the text message line as well. This is another suggestion along those lines. Paul says, I've just been diagnosed with chronic arthritis in my left ankle. I also have 10 burst discs in my back, which are showing signs of osteoarthritis. My doctor has just prescribed an anti-inflammatory medication. I heard that if you reduce your body weight by 10%, your arthritic pain will reduce by 30%.
0: Yeah, that's in specific situations, that's very much correct. And that comes down to a few different things. So you can imagine that for weight-bearing joints like the ankle and the back, that when you put extra body weight through these joints, you're putting extra force through these joints, and that can create the pain to be a lot worse. But it's actually more than that as well. We've understood over time, and I think this has been an active discussion with some of the new medicines that are in weight loss, but even before then, and I think importantly before then, fat is a living tissue, and it creates all sorts of chemicals which can contribute to inflammation, not just in osteoarthritis and rheumatoid arthritis and all sorts of other issues. And so actually by being able to get rid of some of that fat, then we can actually see benefits in terms of inflammation and other different places. And so, you know, if we go to a condition like psoriatic arthritis, which we were talking about before, arthritis from psoriasis, we know that can actually substantially improve with weight loss. Now, what about all these new medicines, the GLP-1 receptor agonists that are getting talked about, the Ozempics of this world? Sorry, I'm throwing brand names around the place. But these type of things, Why are they potentially the panacea in these situations? Well, I think one of the things we've got to watch out for as these medicines become more and more commonly used is that when people lose weight, they lose both fat and muscle. And maybe sometimes when they

0: regain weight, often when they stop the medicine, they gain back straight fat. And you hate to be in a situation where you're actually getting more fat tissue, which can create more problems for some of these types of arthritis. So part of it is about the weight loss, but the right type of weight loss. But yeah, absolutely correct that we encourage people to try and lose weight. And often I think people are a bit scared. They fear exercise in these situations. The right type of exercise to strengthen the right types of muscles to support these joints, also to reset the pain system with the right types of exercise can help to reduce down pain systems altogether. That's so underrated for many people.
1: Claude has a message to say that she doesn't understand what the buzz around paracetamol, Panadol, and that for her, in her opinion, she doesn't think it works for this condition, doesn't kill the pain. Is on this question that Claude is raising, is there anything else to reduce pain? Are there mindfulness techniques, breathing techniques, mental techniques that people can use to deal with the suffering, not make it disappear, but can you control your reaction to it in any way?
0: I mean, it's definitely true in some situations. And I think it speaks to, once again, how diverse all these conditions are. But speaking to pain, that actually we know that a lot of the contributions to especially chronic pain, and that can sit by itself or on top of different arthritis or musculoskeletal diseases, a lot of that is potentially can be changed by not just mindfulness, but actually even more sophisticated techniques. And we've seen that tried to be harnessed in different ways. We know that there's actually good scientific evidence for the right type of cognitive behavioural therapy to be able to reduce down chronic pain, because it can help to reset different pathways in the brain to reduce down the pain response, which can perpetuate itself, and the way that the body responds to things that might cause pain. And we've seen in recent times as well some other programs and apps which kind of embed or less better ways or less well ways that can capture some of those things and make it more accessible as well. But I think it's a really important point that medicine isn't always a solution, especially when we're talking about something like paracetamol, which can maybe just take the edge off for some people. It's a general pain relief medicine that works to some extent, but actually may not deal with the underlying pain problem a lot of the time.
1: This is an issue. We're talking about different solutions beyond painkillers. Mm-hmm. Here's another one. Hi, Ashwin and producer. Having osteoarthritis in my back, being farming in cold areas of young New South Wales, my

0: find it useful, I have to say. And all beautiful parts of the world, it should be said, that we've talked about there, Yarra and the South Coast and Queensland. I said that as someone who lives in Melbourne. But I think part of it is about the biomechanical stress of farming. Clearly, farming is not, kind of traditionally hasn't been kind on many people's backs and bodies, especially the way we've done things in the past. I think that plays a big role. But also, we do know that for some people, weather can affect the way that they feel pain and the way that they feel stiffness. Not for everyone, it should be said as well.
1: Okay. So I'm just trying to wrap up now with a list of preventative measures, the best we can take that are scientifically validated, potentially warm weather, potentially the right kind of exercise. What else is in there? What's a good anti-arthritis lifestyle that we can lead to reduce the risk?
0: Right types of exercise, the right sometimes in different situations, the right when you've got pain, the right types of mindfulness. I think keeping what like we talked about, reducing fat content in your body, all those things definitely help. But let me be absolutely clear: those aren't the solution for all different types of arthritis and musculoskeletal disease. You can have all those things absolutely in the perfect position and still get arthritis and musculoskeletal disease that can be debilitating and destroy joints. So it's one of those things where it'll help a lot of people, and I think those things are probably good for all of us to take on board. But if you are getting persistent problems, make sure that you do try and seek out specific help.
1: Very much so. Dr. David Liu, it's been a good conversation, a lot of questions, so I appreciate you sticking around a bit longer for us today.
0: Thanks for having me on, Ashwin, and good luck to everyone else out there.
1: Thank you. David is the Medical Director of Arthritis Australia.
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1: We'll move away from health now and talk about travel in just a moment. Travel's changed, hasn't it? People travel differently than maybe you look at those photos of the 50s, people on aeroplanes. They're in suits. They're in top hats. It's different now. So we'll talk about the change in travel over the last 3 years in particular. Get your thoughts as well, recent travel experiences. You can text them through to 0437 774 774.

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0: Travel feels different, doesn't it, when you compare it in the 1960s, we all got dressed up for a special occasion to get on an aeroplane, perhaps, if we were lucky enough. Now it's so easy to do it. Have we changed? Has our behaviour changed? What about the airlines? Let's explore it with writer and journalist Rachel Feinzik, who joins you now. Hello, Rachel.
2: Hi, thanks so much for having me.
0: Nice to have you on about this thought. You've written recently about this subject. How do you think travel perhaps has changed in the last few years?
2: I mean, I think it's bad. And I think even if, like, the level of misery has just stayed the same, it's all gotten much more expensive. So that kind of makes it feel more miserable, you know?
0: Right, so we're more miserable. Are we behaving differently on the aeroplanes over the last 3 years? Have you noticed anything different?
2: Sure. I mean, coming out of the pandemic and, you know, our, like, tech kind of dependence and lack of civility and even things like I noticed the rise of pests on airplanes, which, you know, just adds a whole new dynamic that I personally just wasn't seeing as much of, you know, 5 or 10 years ago.
0: I did notice on Turkish Airlines, they have a lot more cats on there. Maybe that was a meme, but because it's such a cat, Istanbul is such a cat-friendly city. I'm not sure if Turkish Airlines is more pet-friendly, but are you okay with sitting next to a cat?
2: I mean, I feel really bad saying it because I am an animal lover, but I feel like there's this initial kind of excitement. It adds a little bit of lightheartedness to a flight. You know, there's like a pet next to you. Yeah. But then, like, when you really settle in, it's not great.
0: Right. So you want the old school 1985 human-only travel?
2: I think I do.
0: When do you think this all started to go wrong for us?
2: I mean, I have this theory, which is what I wrote about in the New York Times, which is that if we even just went back 3 years ago, like 2023, the golden age of 2023, things were even better then, even though they were objectively probably still pretty terrible. But just in comparison, you know, I would take that.
0: All right. So pets is one issue. What about our behavior on airlines? How are humans behaving compared to 5, 10 years ago?
2: I mean, there's a lack of stability. I mean, I think it's throughout society. I mean, I used to cover the workplace, and we constantly, you know, had reports and surveys coming out about how people were being less civil to each other at work. And I think how we travel is just a reflection of that. You know, there's like fistfights that people capture on social media, and just people behaving poorly in lines, and we don't have a lot of patience.
0: Yeah, Phil from Nightlife, I was talking to him just before about this, and he was saying that he just thinks people don't seem happy to be there. Maybe the airline staff as well. There's a lot more just despondency. Are you noticing less happy checkout staff?

0: there's also a lot more self-service, right? Which I find frustrating. And I think by the time people get like a human to help them, they're really frustrated. And I don't blame people. I think there's more stress. I mean, here in the U.S., we had a TSA shutdown. The lines were really long. People are, like, rightfully stressed about making it through these lines, making their flight. There's a lot of money on the line. And so I think when you have stress, people start acting in ways that maybe aren't the most becoming.
1: Yeah, maybe human stress. We're all pressured in different ways. If you have a question for Rachel, just a comment on a travel experience that you've noticed, what have you noticed about the way we travel these days? You can text 0437 774 774. You can call in as well, 1300 800 222. Is there anything, should we go back, Rachel, to bowler hats, top hats, formal shirts, ties? Are our casual band t-shirts contributing to an overall casualness when it comes to civility?
0: Okay, so this one really bothers me, and it's just my personal opinion, but Sean Duffy, the transportation secretary here in the U.S., had a whole civility campaign, which I totally agree with the spirit of, but one of his things was that he believes that we're all dressing poorly, and that's contributing to how we behave, and we should be dressing up again, and I cannot get on board with wearing pants that button on, like, a red-eye flight. It just sounds so uncomfortable, and so while it seems very romantic, you know, the kind of like pillbox hat era, personally, I don't think I can physically do it.
1: I was wondering, is there a difference you've noticed between countries? Have you compared U.S. travel with other parts of the world?
0: I haven't particularly, but I just know. I mean, I've noticed. A friend of mine grew up in India, and she was like, it was always an event to get dressed up to take a plane. You know, this was years before Sean Duffy made an announcement about it. And I feel like my friend was judging me for my leggings even back in college, you know, 20 years ago, because that wasn't how things were done where she grew up.
1: Yeah, it's interesting. Yeah, the cheap economy flights, which we all take as well, but maybe we're at our most relaxed. We act like the airline is our living room, and we're not in the mood for it. I think there's also little mores of behaviour. You mentioned India as well, which is my cultural background, but I notice sometimes on Air India flights, you arrive back in the country and before the even checkout sign has gone to stop the plane, people are up picking their, you know, baggage sometimes off the containers. There's a real rush and bustle around it, which I think is not good. That's something that probably needs to change. What about some mores of passenger behaviour on the airlines? What can you tell us about what's changed?
0: Yeah, I've had that same experience, especially of like having a problem with my flight and having there be a stampede to the customer service desk. And you just know, like, if you're at the back end of that, and that has happened to me in India, it happened to me in Iceland, so maybe it just crosses all cultural boundaries, but you just know, like, you're not going to get that next flight out, you know?
1: No, not ice. I thought Iceland, they would be so relaxed. There's only a few hundred thousand people living there. But no, maybe you're right. It goes everywhere, this behaviour. What are some of the experiences that you remember, terrible experiences that you've had?
0: Did have an experience where there was a dog in front of me. And it was so cute. I feel so bad blaming this dog. But its owner went to the bathroom and this dog had a nervous breakdown. Like, it was like squawking and crying, and so I'm trying to comfort it, and I'm thinking, like, why am I comforting someone else's comfort animal? And there was a liquid dripping onto my bag, and I'm just praying that it's either like the dog's water bowl, which was there, or the woman's glass of white wine that she had ordered that was also there and not like the other alternative. So that's a memorable one.
1: It's interesting, the pet human combination on airlines. It's not something I've dealt with yet. What would you like to see airlines do to make this all a bit easier?
0: Honestly, I think a lot of it is just being human. I had a flight canceled back from Miami a couple months ago, the return trip from the Pomeranian that I just mentioned. And the customer service person just, like, literally laughed at my husband. It took, like, an hour to get to, like, they weren't even taking anyone. And the reason they weren't even taking anyone to the line to rebook was because she, like, laughed at me and said there was nothing to rebook. And it was such a, like, almost funny but, like, upsetting experience. And then the next day, in contrast, we finally got on a flight. And the pilot walked down the aisles, and he said, every few rows he stopped and he was like, look, it was 6 a.m. He was like, I know everyone's really tired. I don't want to get on the loudspeaker. I don't want to shout. I just want to say I'm really sorry. And we're going to get you to New York, like, fast as we can.

0: and safe. And I feel like my whole row was like astonished by this. You know, it like brought us all together. We were just to like see these people as human and have them see you as human is such a like powerful thing.
1: Yeah, that was such a nice moment of communication as well, which really makes a difference in a tense situation. Melanie has texted to say, "Morning, with all due respect, with the last few plane trips I've been on, I'd rather sit next to a pampered pet than most people. Sadly, a lot of people's standards are quite low to disgusting at times."
0: I know, it's true. And there, you were asking about kind of like you know, like, I don't know, theoretical things that we think about with this. And it's like, who gets the armrest? You know, or what's the etiquette for moving your chair back or pressing on your screen? Because now they have touch screens on the back, which I know can drive people crazy. It's sometimes you're sitting there and it just seems so obvious that this person next to you is doing something incredibly inappropriate, but there's nothing you can do.
1: You wrote about all these experiences for the New York Times. What kind of backlash or positive feedback did you get from people about traveling?
0: No, I got the nicest notes. I feel like this kind of thing, you know, I don't know if it's commiseration or complaining, but it like brings people together a bit. And also, and I wrote about it from kind of a funny perspective, yeah, which I think does, like, it's just looking at the absurdity of the world around us. And honestly, it's a little bit of a break from some of the real problems that we have, especially here in the States, is what I heard from readers. Like, you know, they'd rather be kind of thinking about this stuff and laughing about it than thinking about politics, maybe.
1: Yeah, very much. The life of small problems. It's funny when small problems can be therapeutic as well. So now this is nice to know, but we've been talking a lot about air travel. What about train travel? Do you take the subway? You've noticed there's a nicer environment on the trains when people are closer to the ground?
0: Well, I love real train travel. You know, like a regional train line is just personally, I mean, it's so much more efficient because you're not going through security, and oftentimes the stations, at least in the U.S., are more in city centers. And there's like a freedom. You can go to the bathroom when you want to go to the bathroom. There's no like fastened seatbelts, and you don't feel as boxed in. And there's a little bit less differentiation between, you know, at least here in the States, we might have like some business class seats, but everyone pretty much has the same experience. And it's an experience where you have a little bit more room to breathe and you're looking out the same beautiful windows. So regional train travel, I personally find much superior to air travel experience-wise. Yeah.
1: The refined and chilled out train traveler, Graham, has said there was a recent reference to flying cattle class in the news. That sort of terminology is hardly consistent with formal attire.
0: Right, it's true. I kind of agree with that. Like, I feel like this should not be put on us. Like, we've been put in very difficult situations. You know, airlines are packing more people into these cabins, and they are differentiating more to try to get us to spend more money for all sorts of upgrades and special lines. And if you're left behind, as I am, because I don't have money to spend on that stuff, like, it's no wonder that it doesn't feel great.
1: Journalist and writer Rachel Feinzig is your guest, talking to us about air travel and some of the silliness that's emerged in the last few years. Jane says, "I find no one talks to anyone these days, even just acknowledging the person sitting next to them. It was different years ago."
0: I agree with this. And I mean, it goes back to tech, and it's obviously nothing super new. But even when that anecdote I was telling about that pilot coming back and talking to us, then there was like this bonding experience with my row, and we were like swapping our travel horror stories. I was like commiserating, and it was nice. I mean, I know you'll always find annoying people who maybe don't read context clues or know when to stop, but I agree with that. We're just in our devices. That's like where we live, you know?
1: Yeah, it's really hard. I realize how much I look at my device every day, just listening to songs or watching videos, and it's not good for happiness. You just have to come back to a simple life of looking up, deep breathing, enjoying the sunshine. It's quite hard to do that when we've been made addicts over the last 15 years by these devices on our phones. So it's hard to break out of that addiction. I've just had another message coming in from Liz. Oh, this is an interesting one. What is the safety protocol in an emergency with pets in the air? Because they don't watch the safety briefing, do they?
0: I know. And they're kind of just sitting there loose. I thought about that because there have been some instances of pretty severe turbulence in the last few years where people have really gotten hurt. I think the New Yorker magazine did a big piece on why those instances might be increasing. And yeah, it's interesting. The whole procedure is interesting. There's a whole procedure to travel, like from the minute you walk in the door of the airport until you walk out. And to think about pets kind of going through this is, I don't know, there should be new protocols.
1: I think so. We need to make a video they can watch at ground level. Bob from Greenacre has called in. Hello, Bob.
2: Hi, Ash. To tell you, I spent 3 hours in a Qantas 737 and felt like I was about six inches away from the front of the seat of the person in front of me. It was a very crowded and cramped sort of seating arrangement, and Qantas used to be something special once, but their staff are still very nice, but the seating arrangements are dreadful.
1: I guess this is a wider problem, isn't it, Rachel? More people are being put into these airlines.
0: Yeah, and there's so many different ways they can get you to spend money now on, like, special legroom. I mean, in the U.S., it's not just, like, first class and then everyone else. There's all sorts of differentiation. And by the time you get to, you know, what I fly, which is, like, just the cheapest thing you can get, it's just a pretty disheartening experience.
1: Yeah, Bob, do you sometimes volunteer then to be the safety warden so you get to sit next to the door?
2: It costs you a little bit extra to do that, you know. Mm. And buy those seats. You can, well, I should say hire the seats, but it costs you about $40 more or something.
1: Mm. But business class is too expensive, right? It's either, you just have to put up with this these days. It feels like there's no way out of these congested seats.
2: Well, to go to a return airfare to Alice Springs is about $860. But to go to a return airfare to from Sydney to Brisbane or Sydney to Melbourne is $350. Quite a bit cheaper.
1: Yeah, just a much more travelled route, I can imagine. And the train's not really an option for Alice Springs. It's flight or nothing, isn't it?
2: Yes, yeah.
1: Interesting.
2: I sort of enjoy it, but people wear a lot more casual clothes now than what they used to. We used to get dressed up once.
1: Yeah. Do you dress casual as well?
2: Oh, yes, I do.
1: We've all jumped on board, Bob. Thanks for calling in on this one.
2: Thank you. Cheers.
1: The casual dress... Confess, Rachel, are you a casual dress? Are you in tracksuit pants or do you dress up a little?
0: No, I am. I'm in like something with a stretchy waistband to be more comfortable.
1: Someone has texted to say, on my last flight, the domestic flight I took, the cabin crew were visibly on edge with people the whole time. Generally, the more transport environments I'm in, the more I like dogs. So maybe this is the end of civilization, isn't it, Rachel? When we just travel together, we just get sick of each other and we see the worst of each other.
0: I know. And I also wonder if it's kind of a reflection of where we're at in society. I wonder if what we see when we travel is kind of a microcosm of the stresses and fracture lines that are just present in our society right now at large.
1: Yeah, very much so. I wonder, it is a barometer of us. And we were talking about the differences between trains and planes. And Nigel has said, behaviour on trains is much better than planes. People are less stressed and there's more freedom to move. People engage in conversations and we learn as a group about our countries. I have noticed this, the cross-aisle conversation on the train that you would hardly ever see on the plane.
0: Yeah, like I said, I feel that too. I feel like it's about that kind of being stuck sensation, the claustrophobic sensation. And people are just bracing for it now on planes. Like we have been warned, at least in the U.S., with rising oil prices, you know, that this is going to be a terrible summer of travel, that flights are being canceled, you know, routes are being redone. And I think people are just kind of braced for the worst. And that doesn't bring out the best in people either.
1: No. We've just had a couple more callers coming. And if you'd like to call in, 1300 800 222 is the number to text. You'll have a chat to Rhea and then we'll have a conversation with Rachel, who is our guest. Rachel Feinzig, a journalist and a writer, talking to us about how travel might be a little different these days. Carl has called from Cleveland. Hello, Carl.
3: Hello. Good morning, Ash. I flew over in 2013. I flew over to the northeastern states of America. I had friends living there at Hartford, Connecticut, and I caught the train into Boston in Massachusetts. Now, I'm not ringing about the travel part of it. It was splendid. But what I am ringing about, what you were talking about earlier in the program with your American correspondents, was the Irish accent in Boston.
1: Yes, it has strong Irish roots, doesn't it, Boston?
3: It does. And you notice it when you get in there, but it varies a bit depending on how long people have lived there in that district. But you sort of skipped over the most famous Irish family or that migrated to Boston were the Kennedys. Mm. And JFK had that elite accent, Irish accent.
1: This is the Boston Brahmin accent we were talking about.
3: Yes. Him and his brother Bobby had that accent, which was you'd call the elite accent of Irish accent. And not everybody over there talks that way, but they're obviously been refined to talk that way, being the politicians and presidents and that sort of thing. But, yeah, it varies a bit because some people haven't lived there long enough to actually acquire that sort of accent when you're talking to locals.
1: Yes.
3: And I was over there for 4 months between Connecticut and Massachusetts, and I caught the train up to Boston from Hartford in Connecticut, and I enjoyed that trip. But I went at the wrong time of the year, of course. I went in there midwinter.
1: Right.
3: I went to Connecticut to visit friends because I was invited to a Thanksgiving day in November there, and I couldn't get out of America at that stage because everything was snowed in at New York. It was one of the coldest winters I've ever experienced.
1: We're not trained for that kind of cold in Australia.
3: No, we're not. I've been in pretty cold places, but that cold wind that comes down off the Rockies in Canada,
1: yes,
3: it just freezes everything up. See, the Great Lakes were even frozen, and Niagara Falls was even frozen. And I'd swear I'd never go back there in the wintertime.
1: No.
3: But the locals there prepared for this sort of season.
1: They are.
3: Because all their homes have cellars and they store so much stuff in these cellars because they know they can't go out shopping and there's nothing in the shops. And virtually everything closes down. You can't even, the police are snowed in. They can't use helicopters. They can only get around in these snowmobiles that's the way it is there. And I was due to get out of there in January in 2013,
1: yeah,
3: and I couldn't get out because the airport was snowed in and there was no planes out. So I was forced to stay there for another month. Fortunately, I was living with friends there, yeah, so it wasn't costing me a lot of money to stay on.
1: Well, Carl, thanks for calling in as well. Rachel, we're not prepared for the level of cold that Carl has been talking about there as well. But when he was talking about the Boston memories, it just made me think that air travel isn't the best for some situations, especially the US in summer. It sounds like it would be much more lovely travelling on a train and getting out along the way.
0: The trains here aren't that widespread, though. And actually, I live right where he was talking about. I live in Connecticut, and I was born in Boston. And the Northeast has a pretty decent train system, but there's lots of parts in the U.S. where you can't travel by train. And it really is a bummer because you're in these kind of travel deserts, and it is kind of the airlines and bus, and there's been a lot of consolidation in the industry. We just saw Spirit Airlines shut down here in the U.S. So it does make for people are kind of at the whim, you know, of what the airlines will give us.
1: Very, very much. And thank you for calling in, Carl. Peter has called in from Rolling Stone. Hello, Peter.
4: Yes, good morning. Ground staff sometimes don't help either. We were flying Perth Alice Springs, and then there was promoted a stopover at Ayers Rock, Eulara. And so we had two nights at Eulara on the way. But when we tried to board to go from there back to Alice Springs, or to continue to Alice Springs, they were confiscating shampoos and things like this, saying the liquids weren't allowed. And that's what I said to him. We bought them in with us 2 days ago from Perth. So, and we're only flying for, you know, 3/4 of an hour to get to Alice Springs. So it's, but, yeah, they just stood down and, you know, was holding everybody up, going right through the suitcases as if you were on an international flight.
1: Rachel, that is a new phenomenon, isn't it? The level of liquid confiscation, shoe checking, belts and laptop checking, the security at airports is new everywhere.
0: I know. And it's really, you know, here in the U.S., we just had a big problem over spring break. There was a funding issue with the government, and our TSA, our security officers, were basically out of work. And I don't know if any of you guys saw it on social media, but there were, like, you had to get to the airport 5 hours early for a domestic flight or even longer because these lines were wrapping into the parking garages just to get through security.
1: Yeah. Yeah, it's a very different world. So you had to lose the shampoo, Peter. Was that a tough couple of days, no shampoo and conditioning?
4: Well, no, we'd taken it in and we had it there, but it just couldn't... That's sort of saying to him, why is it that we're allowed on in Perth with it and you're suddenly restricting us here?
1: Yeah, very much.
4: Yeah.
1: Well, thanks for calling in, Peter. Yeah, it's interesting, the domestic and international travel restrictions, the way they differ, Rachel, as well. I suppose they've got to be consistent with each other, but it is kind of baffling for some people. A comedian friend of mine was perplexed by getting a life jacket warning from a domestic flight from, I think it was one internal part of Australia to another. So, yeah, the procedures are very interesting. So what's next for you in this travel adventure?
0: I am going to Hawaii in August, and I did this years ago when I was pregnant and I had a one-year-old, and I still have PTSD from that flight experience. You know, it's like 12 hours, and my kid was just, like, very active and very loud the entire time, so I'm just praying that with a 7-year-old and a 9-year-old and an iPad, it will be an easier go.
1: Well, I hope you have lovely travels, and it was nice to have you on the program today.
0: Thank you so much for having me.
1: That was Rachel Feinzig, journalist and writer.

0: 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We're about to cross to the news, and New Zealand's coming up after that.
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5: ABC News with Andrew Kaloupas. Some of the world's largest shipping companies have started to move their vessels through the Strait of Hormuz following the signing of the interim agreement between the US and Iran. Here's Nick Parmeter.
6: Before the war, the narrow waterway off Iran's coast carried a fifth of the world's crude oil. Its closure during the conflict created what's been described as humanity's worst ever energy crisis. US Vice President J.D. Vance says the Navy has lifted its blockade of the strait to allow some ships through to Iranian ports. He says 12.5 million barrels of oil have transited the strait since the signing of the 60-day deal. It's not clear how many vessels have got through, but it's estimated about 550 ships are preparing to exit the Persian Gulf.
5: Israel's Prime Minister Benjamin Netanyahu is insisting his forces will remain in Lebanon despite the US and Iran striking a deal to end their regional conflict. Middle East correspondent Matthew Doran.
7: The deal between the US and Iran not only demands an end to fighting in Lebanon, but it also talks about Lebanon's territorial integrity. And there have been more Israeli strikes across the south of the country, at the same time as the Israeli military released a map showing the so-called security zone the IDF intends to continue occupying. Benjamin Netanyahu says Israel will continue to navigate its own path while also maintaining its relationship with its partners in the US. That's despite repeated criticism from Donald Trump in recent days over the Prime Minister's handling of the war with the Iranian-backed Hezbollah. Matthew Doran, ABC News, Jerusalem.
5: Ukraine has hit Moscow with its largest attack since the start of Russia's full-scale invasion. Cyan Valence with more.
8: Ukrainian drones have struck an oil refinery in Moscow for the second time in 3 days, sparking a huge explosion and causing major disruption across the capital. Flights were suspended at all Moscow airports and traffic halted on the highway near the refinery. Defence analyst John Loft told the ABC it's a significant strike.
9: So obviously Russia's air defences around Moscow are not working as they should because this is the most heavily defended place in the country.
8: Kyiv claims its long-range attacks are turning the tide in the war, which the Kremlin denies.
5: A consumer group has questioned whether the telco regulator, the Australian Communications and Media Authority, could have acted faster to stop a bank impersonation scam. National Consumer Affairs reporter Michael Atkin has more.
10: The ABC can reveal that last August, the ACMA found that a company called TeleSign had allowed more than 1,100 text messages that impersonated HSBC Bank to go through to Australians. HSBC Bank customers were defrauded out of about $23 million in a bank impersonation scam between 2020 and August 2024. Stephanie Tonkin from the Consumer Action Law Centre has questioned whether the regulator could have acted sooner against TeleSign.
5: The ACMA has rejected that claim. It says in addition to the TeleSign investigation, it examined HSBC's scam traffic and put the bank on a pilot of an SMS sender ID register to reduce the impact of impersonation scams. Representatives from Australia's startup sector have welcomed Labor's decision to concede some ground on its cornerstone tax policy. In a major backdown yesterday, the government announced more businesses will now be eligible for capital gains tax concessions, while innovative startups will get special carve-outs. Judy Anderson-Firth co-chairs the Startup Network and says it's more important than ever that startups have the right conditions to thrive.
11: AI has changed the game. So if we don't invest in technology and innovation as a core capability of Australia, we will be left behind as a global leader.
5: Adelaide Crows legend Tony Modra has been seriously injured in a truck crash. South Australian police say a 57-year-old man from Waitpinga was taken to hospital on Thursday evening after his truck crashed into a tree at Back Valley, south of Adelaide. South Australia's Premier Peter Malinauskas says his thoughts are with Modra and his family following reports of the crash. He says Modra is a South Australian icon who has never forgotten where he came from. Modra played 165 AFL games for the Adelaide Crows and the Fremantle Dockers. You're up to date with the latest from ABC News. For more news at any time, head to our website at abc.net.au/news.
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0: You know what? We are just entering the last hour of the program for many of you. Some of you will be leaving in half an hour, but this is the plan. We are about to check out the markets. Let's make sure the base is secure, see what is happening financially around the world. Then we'll cross over to the World Cup to see what the latest is over there. And then we will cross over to the quirky country we live next to called New Zealand with Angela to see what is happening over there. In fact, Led has texted, "Morning, Ash. Looking forward to hearing Ange and her bubbly positive energy. She's always been kind and friendly. We need more people like her in politics." Interesting. All right, let's have that all coming up in the next half an hour. And if you'd like to join the program, you can text me on 0437 774 774. A quick run of the temperatures. Brisbane, it will be 25, not 16, 25 degrees and mostly sunny. Sydney, 21 maximum with showers. Melbourne, a high of 15 with showers. Canberra, high of 14 degrees with showers. Perth, a high of 18 degrees, partly cloudy. 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Hello, Mike.
2: Hey, good morning, Ashwin. How are you? Time to make sure everybody's money's intact.
0: Yeah. Look after the base first as well. I feel better about it, though. That this strait's opening, it warms my heart to see a peace treaty between the US and Iran. So hopefully that carries ahead.
2: Ashwin, there's nothing better than peace in the world. Let's hope it lasts. Yeah. That's all I have to say.
0: Anyway. How are we looking in the world of finance?
2: Well, today, you know, U.S. equities are pushing high, are bouncing back. We had a steep sell-off yesterday, which was triggered by the hawkish posture from the Federal Reserve. But we're having this bounce back. Geopolitical relief is a major macro tailwind today, following, obviously, the peace deal signed between the U.S. and Iran, resulting in the reopening of the Strait of Hormuz. Crude oil continues to fall. It's now around 75.5, well off the $100 plus we saw a few weeks ago. And that's creating a large tailwind to the travel-related sectors like airlines and cruise operators. We're seeing a healthy bounce back in technology also taking place today. We had an announcement by the president that Intel reached an agreement to design and manufacture chips domestically for Apple. That's a big deal. And it's kind of helping the market generally. And on the economic front, we had initial unemployment claims. They edged a little bit higher, but we're close to consensus. And whenever you have anything close to consensus, it's not a surprise to the market, and the market celebrates that. And we had the Philly Fed Manufacturing Index, which was a bit stronger than expected. But, you know, that only points to a better economy. After a mixed European close, we have the Dow Jones Industrial Average here at 3 o'clock, up 131 points to 51,623, or about 0.25%. The S&P is up 1%, and the NASDAQ is up 1.6%. Crude oil is currently down 38 cents to $75.63 a barrel. Gold is down $141.40 to $42.40 an ounce. It's a big move down, but the dollar, the U.S. dollar, continues to make new highs, and whenever the dollar goes up, the gold generally trades lower. Silver's down $4.80 to $65.97, and copper's down 11 cents to 6.3825. The Aussie's flat in our market, trading around 7018, 7018. And looking ahead, your market's poised to open a little bit lower, down about 45 points. And that's about it, Ashwin.
0: Great. Thanks, Mike. I'll chat to you next week.
2: All right. You be well. Talk to you. Bye-bye.
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0: We are about to talk about the World Cup. In fact, Tom Wilde joins you now, crossing to us from North America. Hello, Tom. Where are you?
12: Ashwin, I am currently in baggage claim at Seattle Airport. A very romantic place to be doing a radio cross from, but that's the life of a travelling journalist.
0: Seattle Airport. So what game are you covering today?
12: So today we've just flown in for the Australia-USA game,
0: of course,
12: tomorrow our time and your time, actually. And then we've got a bunch of press conferences today with the Australian coach, Tony Popovich. The Australians have a familiarisation session at the Seattle Stadium, and also the USA coach, Mauricio Pochettino, is also speaking. So there's quite a lot happening today in Seattle. It's the match day minus one shenanigans which take place. Yeah. And so it'll be very interesting to see what the coaches have to say ahead of kickoff tomorrow.
0: Are you picking up a respect for the Australian side, or dismissiveness, or somewhere in between?
12: Before they played Turkey, it was largely dismissive from most pundits, especially the Americans. We had them sort of as the weakest team in the competition, in their group, and just not a team really to worry about. But after they beat Turkey 2-0, I think a little bit of that is changing. We've seen some of the American players show more respect to what the Australians can offer on the field. Not so much from the pundits, like the ex-USA players, Landon Donovan and others have not really given much focus on the Australians. So it'll be interesting to see how they go tomorrow. I think they can definitely beat the USA, although the US were very good against Paraguay in their first game, winning 4-1. So we'll have to see how Tony Popovich sets up his side.
0: Okay. Is that a final boarding call for you coming up, Tom?
12: No, that was a bust.
0: Okay, all right.
12: I'm good. I'm just wandering aimlessly.
0: Good. What else can you tell us? Who else is playing that we should watch out for?
12: Well, the big watch is on Christian Pulisic, who is the United States superstar. He plays AC Milan in Italy. He's played Chelsea in England. But he copped a calf knock in their win over Paraguay and has basically trained away from the group for the best part of a week now. Even this morning, he trained separately from the rest of the USA squad and remains, well, very much a day-to-day prospect. It seems unlikely that he'll start just based on how little he's been training with the group, but he's such a good player. He's so important to the USA that if he's, you know, 80% fit, Christian Pulisic is probably worth a whole other player. So that's probably the one to watch from the US side of things. The other thing is just, will Tony Popovich pull any more surprises like he did against Turkey? You know, he picked three players who no one had given a chance of playing. They all played really well. And so will he stick with them, or will he make more changes if he thinks that he can find better matchups against the USA? So there's a bit of ducks and drakes going on.
0: Okay, we'll see what tricks might still be up our sleeve. Are there any other matches, though, to watch out for apart from Australia-USA?
12: Well, today, South Africa played Czechia, and South Africa won with a penalty, I think it was in the 93rd minute or something like that, which keeps their hopes of progressing alive in their group after they both lost their opening games. There's three other games today. I think the Netherlands play today, South Korea plays today, and they're battling with a media blackout after a big fight with the South Korean media and the players, so that's interesting to watch as well.
0: Okay.
12: But I'm not going to lie to you, Ashwin, it's quite difficult to keep up with all the games. It's four games a day, every single day. It's just, they come at you thick and fast, so it's a challenge.
0: A lot of teams, but Australia, USA, the main one to watch for us. Tom, thanks for your company.

0: me today.
1: Thanks, Ashwin. Sorry about the talking from the airport.
0: No, that's good. That adds atmosphere.
1: That's what we're going for.
0: That's Tom Wildy there from Seattle, enjoying his time over there. We'll cross over to Angela in New Zealand to figure out what's happening in a much quieter part of the world after this.

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1: ABC Radio with Ashwin Zedkar.
0: Angela Cumming joins us from New Zealand to tell us the quirky tales that are happening over there. Hello, Angela.
2: Ashwin, how are you?
0: I'm good, thank you. Now, I have this idea that whatever Big Brother does, Little Brother wants to do as well. Australia makes it into the World Cup. New Zealand always has to be there every time.
2: It was such a good Socceroos game, wasn't it? And I think when I sit down and watch the Socceroos, all that Aussiness in me just bubbles up. It was very, very happy, Angela, watching the wonderful Socceroos. So exciting, but also exciting. The all-white New Zealand's men's football team is there at the World Cup too. And would you believe it? I love this statistic about the all-white. And unfortunately, we drew 2-2 in our first pool game against Iran, which is a little bit sad because we wanted to see the All Whites have their first ever historic win at the World Cup. So we were denied this time round. However, the All White, Ashwin, would you believe, remain undefeated at a World Cup since 1982. So in almost 44, 45 years, they have never lost a game.
0: There should be an award. There should be an award for that, like some sort of defensive award.
2: Can we have a trophy or something like the Golden Pavlova or something? I don't know. We should get a medal or something. I like that statistic, and I think it really speaks to New Zealand really on a world stage with so many things punching above its weight because it is a very small country, and obviously it's a rugby country. The All Blacks are everything here. So the fact that we have a football team that remains undefeated, and when you look at some of the games

0: where they drew at previous World Cup. So the last time they lost, I sound like Rod Quinn here, like doing a deep dive into statistics. I spent too much time talking to him, I reckon. But in 1982, the last time they lost was a 4-0 defeat to Brazil. And fair enough, anyone playing Brazil, particularly back in the 80s, they would be a very hard team to win against. But since then, they have never lost, including they had a really great 2010 World Cup where they exited the tournament undefeated. They secured draws against Slovakia, 1-1, and Italy, who were the defending champions. They drew 1-1 against Italy, and Paraguay was 0-0. So fast forward now to 2026. They've maintained their unbeaten record with a 2-2 draw against Iran. Anyone lucky enough to catch that game, it was a firecracker of a game. Been so far, people are saying it's been one of the best games of the tournament. So it was a fantastic game. So I think we play Egypt next week, the All Whites. Yeah. So come on, New Zealand, for their first ever victory. We can do it. We have to at least match the Aussies, because you can understand here in New Zealand, while it was fantastic for everyone to watch the Socceroos win, that the Kiwis have not been able to win as well, I think, is extra motivation.
1: I think their time will come. It's almost like New Zealand has such a self-effacing culture. So to not win is actually very Kiwi, because you don't want to make anyone else feel bad. It's almost like a Flight of the Concords approach to sport. I think it suits New Zealand.
0: Totally. And this was the vibe after the 2-2 draw with Iran. Anyone would have thought that New Zealand had just won the World Cup. It was almost like they were relieved not to win. It was like, oh, we've maintained our unbeaten record at the World Cup. And I was thinking, why is everyone so happy? We didn't win. But this is the Kiwi way, isn't it? They are very understated about things like that. And it's like everyone wants, you know, they just want everyone to have a good time.
1: Exactly.
0: Good game of, well, it reminds me, there was a classic television show here in New Zealand, and it was a completely different tangent, but it was a cooking show in the style of MasterChef, but it was between all the Marais, so it was all sort of the Māori iwi, their tribes, as to who could cook sort of their honey and traditional Māori food. And the entire series just turned out, they would turn up at the Marae to be in competition with each other, and then work out, oh, their cousins here and aunts here and uncles there. And they all decided that they didn't want to actually engage in any sort of competition, and they all just wanted to cook a shared meal and all sit down and enjoy it together, which I thought was... So no one won the competition because they said, well, we don't want the competition because we can't compete against our cousins. So that's very much the Kiwi way, isn't it, Ashwin? But the other good news story about the All Whites, I must say quickly, can we give a quick shout-out to Logan Rogerson and his long-suffering girlfriend. Logan, your girlfriend is a saint and an angel, because Logan missed out on the all-white squad selection. So his girlfriend took him on a holiday in Bali to commiserate with him and try and cheer him up, because he was so upset that he had missed selection. They were halfway through their holiday when his phone rang at 1 o'clock in the morning, and it was the All Whites coach who had good news and bad news. The bad news is that someone else in the squad had sustained a tournament ending injury, but it meant that Logan got the call up and was on the next plane out of Bali and heading over to the United States to join the squad, which is such great news for him, not so great news for his girlfriend, who remained behind in Bali and extended her holiday. So she's still in Bali. His parents are flying to America to watch his World Cup debut. So,
1: like
0: Logan,
1: that.
0: Congratulations, your girlfriend. Buy her something nice in duty-free, please.
1: Yeah, I'm glad. He could have been in the middle of a tattoo, all sorts of things that people get up to in Bali.
0: He could have. Mick, I want to know how he was still awake at 1 a.m. He didn't mention in that when he was saying, oh, it was 1 a.m. and the phone. He says, oh, no.

0: I was just relaxing back at the resort. So hopefully he wasn't sort of in a nightclub or anything like that. He was behaving himself.
1: Very much so. Mick says it's about winning. No one is interested in Jaws. You can't hang your hat on Jaws. Mick from Tokemwal. Mick is definitely not a Kiwi, I think.
0: No.
1: All right. We got 7 minutes.
0: We don't lose. We'll take that. But yes, I would dearly love to see the All Whites have a historic first win. And I think once the Kiwis get a taste of winning when it comes,

0: to win a game. But at the moment, we still retain bragging rights here in New Zealand, that we will remain undefeated. So at least give us that.
1: Very much so. Okay, we've got a few more minutes before the news arrives. Angela, I would like to know, what is happening with Wellington's major law changes? There's a big law change happening, isn't there?
0: There is. And often, Ashwin, and I've said this to you before, I come across a story here in New Zealand and I rub my eyes and I think, is this an early or a late April Fool's joke? Is this true? Can I send this through to the ABC to talk about in a serious fashion on the radio? Did you know, Ashwin, up until now, it has been illegal to sell or possess skim or trim milk in Wellington. If you have been walking into a cafe and ordering a skim flat white, that drink has technically been illegal until now. It was a century-old Wellington Milk Supply Act of 1919, which made it technically illegal to sell or possess adulterated milk within the Wellington city boundaries. Anyone caught violating the law faced a $20 fine. So it was original law was established because they didn't want lower quality milk being brought in across the borders and being sold in the capital. So it was to protect the quality of the capital's milk supply and prevent vendors from watering down the milk, Ashwin. But they kept it in place all this time. They're repealing the law this week. So as of this week, if you go to Wellington and order a skinny latte, you will be doing so knowing that you are not breaking the law and facing a $20 fine for doing so.
1: This could be our skinniest period yet as well. We are just about to approach the news. Now, just a quick update. I did accidentally offend a couple of people. I didn't receive a full weather summary, unfortunately, so I've left out three capitals that I have to let you know about for weather today. Hobart, 15 degrees max, showers increasing. Darwin, 30 degrees max, shower or two. And Adelaide, 15 degrees max, showers as well. We are approaching the news, Angela. Now, trim milk is back in New Zealand. New Zealand will be at its skinniest. And finally, Wellington's controversial Golden Mile project has been given the axe.
0: It has. So this is a very controversial. The Golden Mile project in Wellington was about $140 million planned revitalization of the city's CBD. They were going to ban cars in Courtney Place, which is the big shopping and nightclub area in Wellington. They were going to put in bike lanes, revitalise everything. They've finally given it the axe, so it is officially off the table now. So sorry about that, Wellington. What are you going to do about it? You can't beat Wellington on a good day, the saying goes, but they're not having too many of those at the moment, including with this news now that the controversial Golden Mile project is not on ice, it's been axed altogether.
1: Okay, all right, so New Zealand going undergoing a few changes, but cars will still be allowed to bustle up the Wellington CBD. Angela, that is almost time for us. Now, the All Whites are back. Are you going to be watching closely the match, seeing if, would you be disappointed if it's anything but a draw?
0: I do. I want to draw. I really, really want them to win. I really want to see them win, and because I want Kiwis to feel what I felt watching Socceroos win as well. It is such a lovely feeling, and I really hope they do. And all the schools are putting the games on to watch. I've been watching it at home here with my friends. I've been very careful about the language that I use so they don't pick up any extra sweary words or anything from Mum, because that's happened before when I've been watching All Blacks games. So come on, All Whites, come on, Socceroos. We can do this together. It would be amazing for both great nations to make it out of the pool stages into the top.
1: I think so, and I feel like New Zealand and Australia tackle these World Cups together. It feels like a joint trans-Tasman mission that we're on.
0: It really does. It really does, because both countries really, you know, for so many years, people didn't think that they had chances at World Cups, and I think it's just beautiful. So let's cheer, let's make it

0: an agreement now that whoever's playing, if it's Australia or New Zealand, we just cheer each other on and lay to one side old rivalries just for the purpose of making sure a team from the Northern Hemisphere doesn't win the World Cup this year. We can do it.
1: We can do this truce together. Thank you, Angela.
0: Thank you, Ashwin.
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3: Rhiannon Solomon Marin with ABC News. Benjamin Netanyahu is insisting Israeli forces will remain in Lebanon, despite the US and Iran striking a deal to end the regional war, which includes the conflict to Israel's north. His Middle East correspondent, Matthew Doran.
4: The deal between the US and Iran not only demands an end to fighting in Lebanon, but it also talks about Lebanon's territorial integrity. And there have been more Israeli strikes across the south of the country, at the same time as the Israeli military released a map showing the so-called security zone the IDF intends to continue occupying. Benjamin Netanyahu says Israel will continue to navigate its own path while also maintaining its relationship with its partners in the US. That's despite repeated criticism from Donald Trump in recent days over the Prime Minister's handling of the war with the Iranian-backed Hezbollah. Matthew Doran, ABC News, Jerusalem.
3: The federal government will provide another $100 million in assistance to Ukraine for military equipment in its fight against Russia. The funding boost brings Australia's total spend on support for Ukraine to more than $1.8 billion since the start of the conflict. Defence Minister Richard Marles says the conflict matters here in the Indo-Pacific and it's important to continue to stand with Ukraine and make a tangible difference in its defence. Representatives from Australia's start-up sector have welcomed Labor's decision to concede some ground on its cornerstone tax policy. In a major backdown yesterday, the government announced more businesses will now be eligible for capital gains tax concessions, while innovative start-ups will get special carve-outs. Judy Anderson Firth co-chairs the Start-Up Network and says it's more important than ever that start-ups have the right conditions to thrive.
5: AI's changed the game. So if we don't invest in technology and innovation as a core capability of Australia, we will be left behind as a global leader.
3: Meanwhile, some small business leaders have disputed Pauline Hanson's claims that workplaces cannot sack people these days. Here's National Work reporter Bronwyn Herbert.
6: Pauline Hanson claims that Australian businesses are tied to lazy workers they can't sack, saying employers are fed up. But Small Business Association CEO Anne Nalder says the system does allow employers to act.
7: There are issues, but it's not as bleak as Pauline makes out to be.
6: Employment experts say laws around workers' unfair dismissal have been in place since the mid-1990s and employers are required to show a valid reason and provide procedural fairness before sacking a worker. Union leader Emmeline Gaskey says the claims don't match reality.
3: The final day of public hearings for an inquiry into fertility support is expected to hear from IVF companies, individuals with lived experience and stakeholders in the field. The New South Wales Select Committee has been holding hearings in Sydney and Tamworth since April. It's been looking into areas including support for infertility, options for assisted reproduction, barriers to treatment and access to mental health services. The inquiry is expected to publish its recommendations in the coming months. More than 1,400 southern corroboree frog eggs are being released into the Kosciuszko National Park near the New South Wales and Victorian border as part of ongoing conservation of the species. It's been two decades since research work began at the Taronga Conservation Society to protect the critically endangered black and yellow striped frog. Wildlife Conservation Officer Michael McFadden says when Taronga first started its conservation efforts, officers didn't know how to breed the species.
8: It's one of our most standout and visible frogs in Australia. It's on the front of a number of textbooks. It's a really widely known frog, but I guess what a lot of people don't realise is how endangered they actually are. They're down to less than 50 adults remaining in the wild outside of fenced enclosures.
3: In sport, South Africa has salvaged a 1-1 draw with the Czech Republic at the FIFA World Cup in Atlanta. Tebogo Moena slotted home a penalty in the 83rd minute after a handball from the

0: checks. Both teams now have a point after losing their respective opening games last Thursday. To the weather, scattered showers or rain areas across the southern and central areas and northern inland plains extending to the northern slopes and ranges through the day. Isolated showers elsewhere, apart from the far northeast, snow showers on the alpine peaks above 1,600 metres. In Sydney, a shower or two this morning with north to northwesterly winds, heading for a top of 21 degrees in the city, 20 in the west. Right now on the coast, it's 18, it's 15 in Penrith. 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
1: ABC Sydney acknowledges Aboriginal and Torres Strait Islander peoples as the traditional custodians of lands, waterways and skies across Australia. 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
4: Yes, welcome to Breakfast, where it is 25 minutes to 6 this Friday, the 19th of June. Coming up on the show, the best off-field moments of the World Cup so far on the Oscars. Plus, we're going to be finding out what's considered sexy in the animal kingdom. I'm not entirely sure why. Yeah. What goes down well in the animal kingdom? And also we're going to get to the latest on a lot of bus changes that will be happening this weekend. Return of the M52, some other changes on routes as well. So we'll get the latest on that in the show. As you heard, weather today, 21 in the city, 20 in the west. As you wake up this morning, city's coast 18, Gosford 18, Penrith 15. Cronulla 19 degrees, Hornsby 18, Campbelltown 16 and Katoomba 10 degrees. So pretty warm this morning. The weekend is not looking too bad either. Saturday tops of 21 in the city, 20 in the west. It will be a sunny day. Sunday a little bit cooler, 19 in the city, 19 in the west. It will be partly cloudy. Well, gee, there's been some tragic news this week, hasn't there? We're just sort of following this story, the tragic story in Cabramatta of the parents whose two kids were killed after her mum had been picking up her Catherine, a five-year-old, from her school. She was also pushing her 14-year-old son in a pram, and they were hit by an SUV at Gilbert Street. Seeing the mother, Sok Ram, and the father, Vundi Thar, speaking last night, this is such an amazing grace in their speech. This was them last night.
5: Nothing can change. I don't know. Even the driver, I said already, I forgive him already. I don't know what happened, but, you know, I can't describe now, you know, word I can't describe now.
4: Just amazing to see that people forgive somebody so quickly over an act like that, to lose both your children and forgive so quickly. It's quite extraordinary. The 56-year-old man who was driving the car was arrested and taken to the police station, was taken to a hospital for mandatory testing, has been released. There is a further investigation. It doesn't mean that just because it's been released that there will not be further charges later on. And so far, one slight positive is an online fundraiser has raised. I looked at this morning on GoFundMe, $303,000 for that family who suffered that tragic event this week. Also in the news, well, we've got it.
6: You want to see me do a backflip?
7: Go ahead.
4: Backflip has happened by the government, the first backflip we've seen after the budget. That was not accepted so well. So a couple of big changes. Small businesses with an annual turnover of up to $10 million will be eligible for the existing capital gains tax exemptions, which include the extra 50% discount. It can be up to 75% discount on that. So previously, that was up to $2 million. They've basically said, look, the definition of a small business is larger, so the government has made it so a lot more small businesses will be affected by that exemption. This was kind of, I guess, responding to those online comments suggesting the government was taking 47% of your company, which wasn't necessarily true, but it did lead to a large outrage. And so now it's much bigger. Also, the kind of startup problem has been changed somewhat. The founders of so-called genuinely innovative startups with very low or zero cost bases, alongside the early investors and employees paid with shares in the business, will now be able to stick with the existing 50% flat capital gains tax discount as well. And finally, a very small change. It doesn't probably affect many people, but testamentary trusts used to manage the income

0: unpaid to beneficiaries from a deceased estate will be exempted from the proposed 30% minimum tax rate. This does not affect many people, but it led to the kind of accusations of death tax. So the government just responding to make sure that that political attack cannot actually happen there. So, yeah, it's going to affect about 1/17th of the revenue they would have taken in. So small in terms of that. But is it big in terms of political? Will it make much of a difference, or is it too little, too late? We'll find out. Just the wash-up of the get-up stunt at Pauline Hanson's speech the other day continues. Pauline Hanson claiming she thinks it must have been an inside job for the National Press Club, despite the fact that the National Press Club has said they had nothing to do with it. She says it's disgusting. To me, it would have had to be someone on the inside of the club who's been given permission or allowed them to access that. This is, of course, the sign that kind of reeled down in the middle of Pauline Hanson's speech that said, "I oppose the pay rise for workers," while I took a 100,000 pay rise myself. And GetUp has claimed responsibility for the stunt and said no one else is involved. Can I just say, as an expert in stunts, there's one area I actually do know about. It's very unlikely that the press club is involved. It becomes harder if you're trying to involve more people. Press Club would definitely have said no to that. It's the typical, you walk in looking innocent and you just chuck it up. I reckon they would have wore high-vis. You wear high-vis in Australia, you get away with anything. Yeah, that's my take. Also in the news, actually, this is a surprise, Kyle Sandilands, while he's been off radio, has been working with Pauline Hanson, apparently, sharpening up her message. So he's now taking responsibility for Pauline Hanson. I mean, if he's helping her with her political career, can she help him with his radio career? Can we see the Kyle and Paulie H show? I don't know. What do you reckon? Also, just in response, well, not in response, but coincidentally after the Pauline Hanson speech the other day, new numbers on migration have just dropped, and migration levels have dipped to the lowest levels since mid-2022. We saw 301,000 new arrivals to Australia in the past year, according to the new data from Australian Bureau of Statistics, which is down 29,500 people from the previous year. We're still above the pre-pandemic levels of about 230,000 years. The overall population grew by 412,500, including other births as well, or 1.5%. It's interesting, we're getting less students come in. They show an international student migration was down 10% over the year. But most of the actual immigration we're getting, so New South Wales and Victoria pretty much back to pre-pandemic levels. The main increases are coming from the strong economies of Western Australia and Queensland, who need workers. It's for working in mines and things like this and agriculture that we're actually getting this increase. Queensland's bringing in 75% more people from overseas than before COVID, whilst Western Australia's brought more than 250% increase above pre-COVID levels. So it's the kind of, it's the parts of our economy that are blossoming that are leading to the increases in migration levels. So if we cut that, what happens? I don't know. Can we get people who are in Australia and unemployed to be working in those areas? That seems to be the difficult question ahead for us.
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0: Yes, for your chance to win the 702 Sydney breakfast tea towel, all you have to do is answer the following question. Multiple choice today. Today is Friday the 19th of June. On this day in 1846, the first baseball game between the New York Knickerbockers and the New York Nine at Hoboken took place in New Jersey, at Hoboken, New Jersey. My question today is, what type of hat did the first New York Knickerbockers baseball players reportedly wear? I'll give you a bit of a choice. A, we've got straw hats. B, baggy greens. C, baseball caps. Or D, helmets. 1-300-222-702. What do they wear in their first baseball game in 1846? 1-300-222-702. Straw hats, baggy greens, baseball caps, or helmets. Here's some thinking music about hats. Joe Cocker.

0: You Can Leave Your Hat On by Joe Cocker there. It's related to our early bird trivia question. On this day in 1846, first proper baseball game between the New York Knickerbockers and New York Nine at Hoboken, New Jersey took place. My question is, what type of hat did they wear at this particular game? Was it a straw hat, baggy green baseball cap, or a helmet? We've got Rick from West Pimble on the line. Morning, Rick. How are you this morning?
1: Good morning, Craig. I'm well.
0: Good. Looking forward to the weekend. Are you going to get up at 5 a.m. and watch the Socceroos?
1: Possibly. I sort of usually wake up at about 4 anyway because I'm on my way to work right now.
0: So okay. So hang on. So you still wake up the same time on the weekend, do you?
1: Yeah, it's just ingrained now. I've been doing it for like 27 years.
0: Well, you're the one person's got no excuse to not watch the Socceroos then. You're up anyway.
1: It seems that way.
0: Now, Rick, what do you reckon? What do you reckon they wore at that first baseball game?
1: Well, at a guess, I would say straw hats because obviously helmets weren't a thing. The baggy green is Australian. And I don't think helmets came into vogue until much, much later. So at a guess, I would say straw hats.
0: Straw hats is indeed right. Very clever process of elimination there. Good on you, Rick. Well,
1: thanks,
0: you enjoy the day. Work hard. If you're getting to work this early, do you at least get to knock off early?
1: Absolutely.
0: Absolutely. That's the trade-off. Good on you, Rick. let's hope the Socceroos win, whether we're watching or not. I'm still in two minds whether to break my early morning on the Saturday. All right. See you, Rick. Thank you very much. Yes, Rick, we're taking away early bird trivia this morning.
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0: It's Friday, which means it's time for the Oscars with Oscar Wills. Morning, Oscar.
5: Good morning. Coming down the red carpet with only a hat on.
0: Only a baseball Great. Hat. Only a straw hat, yes.
5: Yeah, exactly. You can leave your straw hat on.
0: Now, we've been enjoying the World Cup this week. Of course, tomorrow the Socceroos do play America. I'm nervous now about this game because, you know, the kind of surprise of Australia, we get the surprise once, but now people will be a bit more prepared for the Socceroos. But this morning you're looking at the kind of the off-field moments, not the valour on the field, but what's happening off the field.
5: Well, I'm sure you know, Craig, I've taken a big bullet for the team this week and will be for the rest of the month, taking on the difficult task of watching the World Cup on behalf of the team because...
0: Good on you. What a bullet you're taking. Because you hate watching soccer, don't
5: you? And I haven't had that much acknowledgement really publicly for the sacrifice. So I'm glad that it's happening now.
0: Yes, we do thank you. We thank you, Oscar.
5: Thank you, Craig. Much appreciated.
0: And somehow you found time to watch all of the games and also see what's happening off the field as well.
5: Well, I was thinking because there's probably a lot of people are going, oh, man, this World Cup, it's only just started. It's got like a whole month to go. We're going to have to deal with the results from every single game every day. So there are some really wholesome things that are happening off the field as well that I might bring the non-football fans
0: for
5: this morning.
0: Let's dive in.
5: That people might be delighted by. Now, the first one is surrounding the fans of Scotland, of the Scotland team.
0: Yes.
5: And you might have seen this, Craig. They're in Boston at the moment. And Boston has been taken over by Scots, we can just say. There's been, like, parades of bagpipes going down streets. But then the Americans are just absolutely fascinated with this. They're loving the Scots, you know. They're like, wow, these guys are so great at partying. Like, I've never had a better night out in my life. There's women praying for Scottish men to come to their city. You know, it's all
0: a
5: happening.
0: A lot of drinking and partying when the Scots come to town.
5: Yeah. And one particular story captured the hearts, which went all over social media. There's this guy in Boston, right? And he's living his quiet little suburban life until one morning he's rudely awoken at 6:30 a.m. by this sound.

0: There he is in the background. He's having a little
1: laugh. He's having a chuckle away.
0: So this guy's called Mike, right? So he's got these bunch of Scots across the road who have rented a house for the first match, and they're making a real ruckus. And Mike goes over to meet them and ends up having a beer with them, and it's all great and makes some new friends. But then soon the next day he's roped back in to hanging out with the Scots, and he's next thing he's cooking them a sausage barbecue, and then I don't know, he's posting this on social media, and this lovely sort of new friendship is starting to go viral, and then people are then sort of offering him tickets to go to the Scotland game. He ends up, he's got tickets to the first Scotland game, and now he's got tickets to the next one.
1: I love
0: to
1: that.
0: See his first football match.
1: What I love about this is that I don't think it's a natural response. I don't think my natural response, if I was woken up by the bagpipes at 6:30 a.m., would necessarily be amusement and go, hey, I got to make friends with these guys. But the fact that he's kind of done that and it's just led to more and more positive things is so beautiful.
0: Yeah, it's clearly just like such a novelty for the guy, and it's just snowballed into this amazing thing, and he's now been adopted by the Scottish fans. So that's my first nomination.
1: That's a great nomination. All right, what's nomination number two?
0: My second nomination, Craig, goes to team fashion in general. A few sub-nominations here in team fashion. Now, a lot of the players at the World Cup, as I'm sure you know, transcend football. They're so famous, but they're also like products themselves, aren't they? And many really do take a lot of care on their looks.
1: Mm.
0: And there's been a few classic fashion stories from the players so far. The first goes to the Congo team. When they arrived, I don't know if you saw this, they've been decked out in this designer black suit with black ties.
1: And they've all got
0: these really cool sunglasses on, and they all look like models. But then they've got these leopard print sashes across the front, and then they're carrying these massive like leopard print bags.
1: Oh, wow.
0: And they've all posed on this, you know, for their photo, and they look just incredibly suave, these Congolese players.
1: That's great.
0: The Norwegian team got creative, and this photographer got them dressed up in full Viking gear and posed them in front of a fjord with a
1: Viking boat or something.
0: With a Viking longboat in the background. Like, they've got the shields and the swords and the helmets and everything. And the Norwegian fans as well have been doing the Viking row up and down all
1: I
0: over.
1: I saw the Viking row. That's great.
0: So that's pretty good too. And then the English team had this photo shoot where they've all... The photos were supposed to capture the personality of the players, but they all sort of end up looking like little magazine sort of...
1: Yeah, it's like they've been told to do kind of model poses and they're not up for it.
0: Failed.
1: It looks so awkward and bad.
0: It's
1: terrible. Definitely look up the English photo shoot. It's bad.
0: Really bad. Several photos of them sort of like holding their necks as if in pain. It's very strange. So anyway, nomination for team fashion.
1: Team fashion, all right. What's our nomination number three?
0: Third nomination, a bit closer to home, a heartwarming moment this week with Socceroos player Awer Mabil. Asked a question by the iconic SBS commentator David Bashir, who's calling his 12th World Cup, by the way.
1: Wow.
0: David Bashir asked this question of Mabil, but all he could think about was the special memories of hearing David Bashir's voice on TV. Here was the response.
2: David, right, from SBS. I grew up watching you, so I'm a little... No, I forgot about your question. You just, you know, I just started reflecting because, you know, I grew up watching SBS as a kid, because it was a free TV also, so you doing the World Game, that's where I used to see all of my highlights from all over the world football. So firstly, thank you for giving us, you gave me good memories as a kid.
1: I love that he just totally forgot the question. Yeah. He's got caught up in the moment. That is great.
0: Beautiful moment as well. And I think the Socceroos have done some great work on social media this week as well, highlighting the diversity of the team, the backgrounds of all these players.
1: Yeah,
0: just
1: that's
0: a beautiful,
1: been beautiful.
0: Beautiful thing.
1: Now, you're going to have to give us, who's the winner? What's your selection for the Oscar?
0: I think I've got to give it to the first nomination, Mike, who got caught up in Scottish fever in Boston and is now an honorary Scottish fan.
1: It's a great story. Thank you, Oscar.
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1: What's happening in the road, Alf?
4: Good morning, Craig. Through North Ryde, Epping Road and Wixes Road, lights are on the flash there, so just take some extra care on the approach to that intersection. Also at Badgerys Creek, Elizabeth Drive and Airport Access Road, those lights are blacked out under a repair at the moment. We do have some crews on site there, so just take some care through that particular intersection as well. Now, checking the roads, the M5 at Casula just starting to build as you head towards the Hume Highway and Moorbank Avenue. That's for your city-bound run. Likewise, the M4 at Eastern Creek for the Lighthorse Interchange, all coping fairly well on the M1 coming through from the Central Coast through to Sydney, and buses replacing ferries between Rydalmere and Parramatta due to the low tide. Always best to plan ahead before you travel using a transport app or transportnsw.info and livetraffic.com for the roads.
1: Good on you. Thank you very much, Alf. There's some contention about it, a little bit of trivia about whether or not the baseball players were wearing a straw hat. People saying baseball to begin with, they wear chip hats, not straw boaters. Somebody's saying, hello, Craig. Baseball trivia. Note the difference between a boater and a chip hat. The latter is thin wood or palm, not straw, says Dave and Jural. Let's look into this. The chip hat. I love this there. Richard says, Craig, how good is the world football? No other sporting event that brings so many people from all walks of life together. Yes, absolutely. Coming up after the news, we're going to get new music. Plus, Dr. Ann Jones will tell us what's considered sexy in the animal kingdom. It is 6 o'clock.
5: When it impacts you.
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9: Rhiannon Solomon Marin with ABC News. A memorandum of understanding between the United States and Iran aimed at permanently ending the war is now officially in effect, with the US already lifting its naval blockade. North America correspondent Lauren Day reports.
10: With the agreement now officially signed by the presidents of the United States and Iran, the hard work and the hard sell have begun. The parties now have 60 days to negotiate a permanent end to the war, which will include the most intractable issues, including the future of Iran's nuclear program. The Vice President, J.D. Vance, has rejected suggestions the US has given away too much for too few concessions.
11: So you really have a win-win situation for the United States of America.
10: US Central Command has confirmed its naval blockade has now been lifted. Lauren Day, ABC News, Washington.
9: A man has been charged over a suspicious death in Sydney's CBD earlier this year. Emergency crews found a 45-year-old in a critical condition at Haymarket in April. He died in hospital later that month. A 37-year-old man has now been arrested at a property in Parramatta and has been charged with manslaughter. Police are alleging the man was involved in an apparent drug overdose. The ABC can reveal a global telco that failed to stop more than 1,000 scam text messages from reaching Australians has faced no consequences. National Consumer Affairs reporter Michael Atkin has more.
12: HSBC Bank customers were defrauded out of about $23 million in a long-running bank impersonation scam. The Australian Communications and Media Authority found Californian-based company TeleSign allowed more than 1,100 text messages that impersonated HSBC to go through. TeleSign failed to tell the regulator, breaching its obligations. It received a warning but faced no other consequences because the ACMA cannot fine a company without first warning it. That's been criticised by scam victims and consumer groups. TeleSign said it regretted letting the dodgy messages get through and it had strengthened its processes.
9: In a statement, the ACMA says it took the strongest enforcement action it could for a first-time offence and tougher scam protections will be in place next year. Nearly 1.2 million hectares of bushland from the Illawarra to the Victorian border could be merged into the state's largest national park under an ambitious new proposal. Toby Hemmings explains.
13: The National Parks Association will today launch a proposal for a Great Southern Forest National Park.
3: The plan calls for merging 98 existing national parks with 55 state forests into a single forest reserve, totaling almost 1.2 million hectares. Advocates say the proposal was spurred on following the announcement of the Great Quella National Park last year on the state's north coast. It would end native forest logging across the state's south and would protect the habitat of threatened species, including the greater glider.
9: The coach of the Socceroos goalkeeper says he's proud to see the Western Sydney local take on the international stage. Patrick Beach debuted with the Australian team at the FIFA World Cup last weekend. His first goalkeeping coach, Steve Allen, trained the now 22-year-old when he was in his early teen years at Mount Druitt. Mr. Allen says Beach was very raw when he started in goals, and it's great to see him perform at a world level.
13: He was a great kid. He had a great attitude. He always wanted to do extra sessions. Look, I spent a lot of time with Pat, picking him up and dropping him home from training as well when he was young. So, you know, to see him expand into this part of the game now and grow as a great person and a great human being, it was outstanding.
9: Neymar has been ruled out of Brazil's second World Cup match because of a lingering calf injury. The Brazilian Soccer Confederation confirmed the 34-year-old won't travel with the squad for their match against Haiti in Philadelphia. Neymar is looking to play in his fourth World Cup, but has been struggling with the injury, which he suffered while playing with Santos mid last month. And delirious New Yorkers have flooded the streets of Lower Manhattan for a ticker tape parade celebrating the New York Knicks NBA championship. The Knicks defeated the San Antonio Spurs 4-1 in the best-of-seven finals series. To the weather, scattered showers or rain areas across southern and central areas and northern inland plains extending to the northern slopes and ranges through the day. Isolated showers elsewhere except from the far northeast. In Sydney, a shower or two this morning with north to northwesterly winds, heading for a top of 21 degrees in the city, 20 in the west. 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
14: Good morning. Welcome to AM. I'm Melissa Clark in Canberra, coming to you from Ngunnawal country and acknowledging other custodians. A ceasefire agreement reached between the United States and Iran is now officially in effect, with the US confirming its naval blockade of Iranian ports has now been lifted. Meanwhile, the Trump administration is ramping up pressure on Israel to abide by the agreement, which includes an immediate end to military operations in Lebanon. Our North America correspondent, Lauren Day, is in Washington. She joined me earlier. Lauren, we heard from the US Vice President earlier. How is the US trying to sell this deal?
15: That's right, Mel. Now that this is signed, the hard work and the hard sell have officially begun. And you might remember yesterday the president joked that if things go well, he'll take the credit for it. But if it doesn't work out, he's going to blame his vice president, J.D. Vance. And J.D. Vance is already copping some of that blame and having to defend this MOU. Today he faced a barrage of questions and criticisms about this agreement, in particular that it's a huge economic win for Iran. He claimed that the financial benefits of the deal will only be available if Iran changes their behaviour and complies, but that's not entirely true. The MOU says that, for example, the US will unfreeze assets and release restricted funds immediately, and Iran can immediately begin selling their oil and fuel. So that will be a huge benefit to Iran, potentially to the tune of billions of dollars, with no real concessions on their side. He was also vague around the details of this $300 billion reconstruction fund that is included in the MOU, which has faced really sharp criticism, even from people within the Republican Party. But both J.D. Vance and President Trump have insisted that the US will not be paying into it. There's still some confusion exactly about how that fund will work. But the most extraordinary moment in J.D. Vance's press conference actually came when he responded to Israeli critics of the agreement. Have a listen to what he had to say.
16: Donald J. Trump is the only head of state in the entire world who is sympathetic to the nation of Israel at this moment in time. And he happens to be the head of state of the world superpower. If I was in the cabinet of the Israeli government, I might not be attacking the only powerful ally that I have anywhere left in the entire world.
14: Lauren, what about the criticism that this preliminary agreement's received inside the US?
15: Well, Donald Trump obviously angered a lot of his non-interventionist base when he started this war, and now he's managed to anger the hawks who think this is a really bad deal. Today we've heard from Republican Senator Roger Wicker, who's the chairman of the Armed Services Committee, and he said that basically this was worse than the deal struck under Obama and that the payoff under Obama's deal would now look like a pittance by comparison. We've also heard from Louisiana Republican Senator Bill Cassidy, who said Ronald Reagan would be rolling over in his grave, that this is the worst foreign policy blunder in decades. We've heard criticisms from Senator Tom Tillis, Senator John Cornyn, basically along the lines of that the US has given far too much away in return for far too little.
14: Lauren Day in Washington. Back home, the startup industry has welcomed the federal government's moves to exempt it from capital gains tax changes, pointing to the AI boom as a reason for special treatment for the sector. Political reporter Samantha Dick has more.
17: For Judy Anderson-Firth, who co-chairs the Startup Network, Labor's overhaul of the capital gains tax system comes at a critical point in history.
18: AI's changed the game. So if we don't invest in technology and innovation as a core capability of Australia, we will be left behind as a global leader.
17: That's why she supports the government's decision to concede some ground on its cornerstone tax policy and announce a carve-out for startups and concessions for small businesses. It comes after 5 weeks of post-budget backlash.
18: If we don't invest now, that wave of technology disruption is going to pass us by.
17: Under the government,

0: government's adjusted proposal, 2.7 million businesses would be eligible for a 50% discount on capital gains. That's because Labor has raised the proposed threshold from a turnover of $2 million per year to $10 million. Treasurer Jim Chalmers says he's satisfied with the outcome.
1: Something like 98% of all active businesses will now have access to those carve-outs and concessions.
0: The government also said it would consider further concessions for biotech startups, which develop new medical technology, such as cochlear implants or new tools to assist doctors performing surgeries. Rebecca Cassidy, chief executive of peak industry body Oz Biotech, says she's pleased Labor's recognised the unique nature of health technology innovation.
2: Running clinical trials is an expensive activity. And it is long and precise, absolutely by necessity. These products are designed to help improve human health.
0: A new innovative business exemption will also be created specifically for startups, but only if they meet certain strict criteria backed up by business records. Independent member for Wentworth, Allegra Spender, says she applauds the government for taking on tax reform, but says the amendments announced yesterday risk making the system needlessly complicated.
3: And honestly, I think they should be considering if other more simple models that don't require sort of bureaucracy to assess whether they are innovative or not. I don't know if the government is the best judge, honestly, on whether a company is innovative or not.
0: Shadow Treasurer Tim Wilson made it clear the Coalition is firmly against Labor's tax overhaul, even with the concessions.
4: Well, it's polishing a turd, to be frank.
0: His views are shared by some peak bodies, which argue the business community will still suffer under the new settings.
5: Samantha Dick there. In one of the most remote corners of the country, a speech by a police officer surprised those gathered to commemorate a mass killing. It's been 100 years since Aboriginal men and women were murdered in what became known as the Forest River Massacre. Reporter Erin Park travelled to the site with descendants for an emotional ceremony. And a warning, some details might be distressing to listeners.
6: On a bushy hilltop, two dozen people are gathered around a large cross that looms over what remains of the old Forest River Mission near the northern tip of Western Australia. Ballingarra Chairman Ronnie Morgan is addressing the crowd.
7: This is a story for all of us. We need to share it. Take it in, understand it. Feel within yourself what had happened on this country.
6: The event is commemorating the centenary of the Forest River Massacre, which became a national scandal and triggered a royal commission that laid bare the brutal practices of police and pastoralists in northern Australia.
7: This is not a blame game. Stories like this need to be told in schools, need to be educated. These are true Australian stories as well.
6: 1926 was a violent time in the Kimberley region as white settlers clashed with local Aboriginal people over access to land, water and cattle. The catalyst for the massacre was the fatal stabbing of a pastoralist during a violent altercation with a local man named Lumbia. Lawyer Kate Ortey, who's published a book on the subject, says a heavily armed party led by police set off on horseback to catch the killer.
8: There were 11 people who could be clearly determined as having been killed and their bodies burnt. They went out there to find one man and they killed many more people who had nothing to do with it.
6: Ronnie Morgan's great-grandparents were living at the nearby mission at the time.
9: My great-grandfather and great-grandmother went back to the massacre site. They've seen some of the bodies that were burnt, got all them, put it together in a hessian bag, some were in skulls, and they buried them just under this bit of rubble here.
6: Murder charges laid against the police officers involved were dismissed by a magistrate who cited a lack of evidence. For the Ballingarra families, the commemoration is a chance to remember those who died. The surprise of the day, a speech by local WA Police Superintendent John Hendrickson.
10: The Forest River Massacre remains one of the most confronting chapters in the history of policing in Western Australia. From a policing perspective, it is important that we do not turn away from the truth. We are not proud of what occurred back in 1926.
11: The ceremony has just wrapped up and the immediate feedback from the people gathered here is that they're very impressed and quite shocked by the speech by WA Police because it's rare to have such acknowledgement.
9: I think it went really good and I think it was after what we all want, a bit of closure.

0: as dark as it is. Bring it to the surface. Why hide it? Let's commemorate it, understand it, move forward with it, and come together as one Australia.
1: Ballingarra man Ronnie Morgan ending that report by Aaron Park. And that's Early AM for today. Looking at finance, oil is lower. The global benchmark Brent crude is trading at $79.55 US a barrel. And the Aussie dollar is higher. It's buying 70.1 US cents. I'm Melissa Clark. The time now, 6:15.
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3: Traffic.
4: It's Vic LaRusso. Good morning. The traffic delays leaving from the inner west, a little slow off the city west link this morning. We've got traffic delays both directions, quite slow if you're heading through Lilyfield. We've got traffic queues if you're leaving off the M1. It's been a slow traffic run in for the M1 approaches from Warunga. The Northern Beaches moving nicely over the Spit Bridge. Starting to build, though, travelling from Spit Junction. North Ride lights out on Wicks Road, and the traffic leaving from Currajong all clear from the Bells line of road. From ATN, I'm Vic LaRusso.
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5: Yes, morning, breakfast. Good morning. Welcome to Breakfast, where it is 6:15 this Friday, the 19th of June. And coming up, going to get some new music. We've got some new tracks from Kate Miller-Heidke and Johnny Marr, the iconic English singer-songwriter most famous for The Smiths in New Music Friday. Also, we're going to be finding out about what's considered sexy in the animal kingdom with Dr. Ann Jones. And we'll cross to Washington, D.C. for the latest on the peace deal. It seems to be holding at this point, despite some objections from Israel, definitely, and some, you know, fears around the region as to whether or not it'll hold. This, I reckon, is going to be the most signed peace deal ever, right? Because it was signed electronically on Sunday, right? And then they said, hey, we're going to sign it in Switzerland on Friday. But then Donald Trump was at Versailles for a big fancy dinner with the French president as part of the G7. And obviously he was like, hang on, Versailles, this is where famous peace deals have been signed. And then he's re-signed it again. But it still seems like J.D. Vance is going to travel on Friday to Switzerland, Friday their time, to sign it again there. Just keep signing this deal, guys. What I liked about it as well, is it obviously because it was put together at the last minute for President Trump to sign it at Versailles? He liked that idea. It's like, I signed it. I'm at Versailles. Yay. Now, what I liked about that is that they then had to get, obviously, the Iranians to sign it again. So they then had the president of, President Massoud liked about it as well. Is it obviously because it was put together at the last minute for President Trump to sign it at Versailles? He liked that idea. It's like, I signed it. I'm at Versailles. Yay. Now, what I liked about that is that they then had to get, obviously, the Iranians to sign it again. So they then had Massoud Pezeshkian. He signed it again, but he's just at home. So he's just holding it up, he's holding it up at his table at home. It looked like a work-from-home situation. It's like, why is he running president? Oh, yeah, he's working from home today. He's just, he's zooming in his signing of the peace deal today. So, yeah, anyway, look, let's hope. Let's just hope that the more signatures you get on a peace deal, the more likely it is that it actually holds.
6: A tray of cocktails floated at us through the twilight. Who was this Gatsby fella?
7: A jazz-soaked reimagining of the Great Gatsby.
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5: Yeah, I wonder if the Iranian president was using DocuSign and did he have that difficult thing where he's like, oh, I haven't downloaded the right app. Now I've got to sign in. The Iranian president's going, guys, what's my sign in for DocuSign? I can't remember my password. Oh, put my email address in again. This would have been easy to just go to Versailles, guys. Oh, the difficulties of peace deals today. Look, the weather this today, tops 21 in the city, 20 in the west. There will be a shower or two around today. Saturday, it will be a sunny day, 21 in the city, 20 in the west. Sunday, partly cloudy, 19 in the city, 19 in the west. As you wake up this morning, city's coast is 18, Gosford 18, Penrith 15.

Cronulla 19, Hornsby 18, Campbelltown 16, and Katoomba 10 degrees. Now, early in the week, we played a little bit of music by James Rain. Of course, he was talking to us about the fact that Australian Crawl is reforming for a performance later this year. And he played us Reckless Life. You know what I loved about it? I'd kind of forgotten this was in it. I love the local reference. Here's a bit of it.

0: Yeah, the Manly Ferry cutting its way to Circular Quay. I just love the local Sydney reference there. Made me think, what are some other... I'm wondering if we can find the most obscure Sydney reference. What's a song that has a Sydney reference? Is it your suburb? Is it your street? Do we ever get down to a postbox number? Do we get a number on the street? Do we get that obscure? Let me know. 1-300-222-702 or text us 0467-922-702. And look, we've got New Music Friday today, and I bet Liz has some references. She'll know.
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0: 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Morning, Liz.
2: Hello, Craig. How you doing?
0: Good. Before we get to New Music Friday, what are your local reference songs? What are your suggestions?
2: Well, I love anything, and thanks to your producer, Hannah, who gave me a little tip about this because, morning brain. But I think Tim Rogers, anything that Tim Rogers and UMI does has often got a sneaky little Sydney reference.
0: Okay, yes.
2: So if you go back to like their first album, Hi-Fi Way, and the track Purple Sneakers, I've got a scratch only you could itch underneath the Glebe Point Bridge.
0: Here you go, we've got it. Purple Sneakers. Good, right? Here you go, Purple Sneakers. Had a scratch only you could itch underneath the Glebe Point Bridge. And now every boy in the middle. See, I like that. It's pretty,
3: under the actual bridge in Glebe. That's great. I love it.
2: I know, it's very sweet, isn't it?
3: Very good.
2: And then, of course, when he was working solo for a little while with the twin set, or sort of, outside UMI, he had a song called Under the Flight Path, which just, if you know, you know. That's very Sydney.
0: All right, Under the Flight Path.

0: Yeah, love a bit of a local reference. Great suggestion. Thank you, Liz. Now, let's get back to new music, though. It is Friday. What have we got on the new music scene?
1: Yeah, so to start off, we've got Grace Cummings. If you haven't come across Grace, you're going to love her. Her voice is so unusual. Rolling Stone called it the most powerful voice of her generation. So there we go. Big, big call. The song's called My God, and it's for an upcoming album called Blood Horse, which will be released on August 14.
0: All right, My God by Grace Cummings.

0: Cod there by Grace Cummins. Wow, what an extraordinary voice.
1: Yeah, she's kind of Kate Bush almost meets like Renee Geyer or something like that, you know, really unusual kind of tone to her voice.
0: Yeah, beautiful. All right, next up we've got a track from, well, award-winning singer, songwriter Kate Miller-Heidke, of course, represented us at Eurovision all these years ago. What's the new song?
1: That's right. So this song's called Holiday. Initially, I thought, oh, my goodness, has she covered Madonna? She has not. But this is a really cheeky and funny track. It's from her new album called The Kiss and the Abyss, which is also out on August 14. There's a little mild swear in here as well. I'm not sure if you kept it.
0: I'm sure we've cut around it. It's interesting, though, isn't it? You say, was she covering a song? It is funny how you'd write a song and go, I'm going to give it the same name as an existing song that's already quite famous. But I guess

0: I am having a luxurious sleeping. I am reading a trashy book. I am having a holiday. I am having a holiday.
1: I'm having a holiday. Kind of a novelty song there in a way by Kate Miller-Heidke.
2: It sort of is, isn't it? And I love that side to her, because if you just watch her with the sound down, you might think that she's going to sort of belt out Ave Maria or something very serene, you know? Mm. But not at all. There's a really
1: very different sound. Yeah, absolutely. And now finally, we have a track from Johnny Marr, the iconic singer-songwriter from The Smiths.
2: Yeah. So Johnny Marr does just such beautiful work, and he's just done such diverse stuff as well as The Smiths. He played in Modest Mouse, The Cribs. He played with Neil Finn for a little while, so he's a beautiful collaborator. And this song's called Spin from the album called The Age of Everything, which is out in October.
1: All right, Spin by Johnny Marr.

0: Spin by Johnny Marr. Yeah, it's got a kind of recognisable sound, doesn't it? Yeah,
1: he does. But he's really great. I'm looking forward to the album.
0: All right, there you go. Spin by Johnny Marr. And thank you for your suggestions as well, for local references as well. Thanks, Liz. We'll chat next week.
1: No worries. Thanks, Craig.
0: Liz Dufresne there.
2: Everything Sydney.
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0: Where it is 27 minutes past six. Yes, we're asking what songs have local Sydney references. How local can we get? Matt's on the line. Morning, Matt.
5: Morning, Craig. How are you, mate?
0: Very good. What's your local reference in a song?
5: Mate, I remember growing up, it was a Beach Boys song. I can't remember the actual song, but it had a reference to Narrabeen Beach.
0: Yes.
5: Saying Australia's own Narrabeen or something.
0: It's Surfing USA. It's Surfing USA. Yeah. Yes, actually, I think we've got it here. Hang on a second. Let's have a listen.
6: Santa Cruz and
0: Australia's Narrabeen. You know, I reckon I haven't noticed that saying Narrabeen before. It just, I don't hear lyrics that closely, but yes, it is Australia's Narrabeen there. Oh, there you go. Good one. Good on you, Matt. Thank you, mate.
5: No dramas. Have a good day.
0: Yeah, you too. Yeah, lots of other suggestions coming in on the text line too. Here's a good one. Ben in Helston Park says, so many Died Pretty songs have Sydney references, e.g. love song references, Alawa. I think we've got, have we got love song here?

like that. Alawarra is a reference. I'm still going more obscure. Can we get down to a street name? Can we get down to a house on a street? Can we get it? How specific can we get? A shop in Sydney, maybe? I don't know. Let us know. 1-300-222-702. Coming up after the news, we're going to cross to Washington, D.C. for the latest on the peace deal. And Dr. Ann Jones will join us to say what's considered sexy in the animal kingdom. Don't know why she's asking. We'll find out. You're on 702 Breakfast. It is 6:30.

0: Shannon Solomon-Marin with ABC News. The US vice president says the interim agreement with Iran has come into effect, triggering a 60-day period to reach a final deal to end the war. J.D. Vance has defended the deal, saying Iran will not receive money or sanctions relief unless it meets its obligations set out in the agreement. The US has confirmed it has lifted its naval blockade of Iran, which is part of the deal. Mr. Vance says the 60-day countdown has begun as of Thursday local time.
1: I would say the 60-day period officially started today. It was signed late, and it may have even been signed technically, you know, because of the time shift. I think it signed technically today, Iran time. So, yes, the deal started yesterday. We're going to start the 60-day clock today.
0: The Australian National Audit Office has made five recommendations to improve the delivery of the Snowy 2.0 project in the New South Wales Snowy Mountains. Jacinta Cunahan reports.
2: The audit found the project is 73% complete, but is facing delays, cost increase and delivery problems despite a reset in 2023. It has a $12 billion budget, however, that is likely to increase and a cost reassessment is still underway. The audit found Snowy Hydro's management of the project has been partly effective, but it has not effectively held contractors to account for delivery and mitigated project risks. The audit made five recommendations, including that the company strengthen its project management. Snowy Hydro has agreed to four and partly agreed to the fifth.
0: The state government says the taxpayer won't be out of pocket after reaching a deal to recommence work on Sydney's embattled M6 tunnels after two sinkholes halted construction. It's been in negotiations with the companies building the tunnels between Arncliffe and Kogarah since the two slips occurred in 2024. Roads Minister Jenny Aitchison has today announced a deal has been reached to recommence tunnelling, with the construction companies to foot the bill for rectifying the sinkholes. It's estimated the motorway, which was originally due to open in 2024, will be complete in 2029. A man has been charged with assaulting another man at an aged care home in Sydney's southwest. An 87-year-old was taken to hospital in a critical condition on Wednesday evening after being treated for head and facial injuries at a facility in Hammondville. A 69-year-old man has been charged with domestic violence-related assault and is in hospital under police guard. He's expected to face a bedside court hearing today. An investigation by the ABC has found an Australian company running the world's biggest AI pornography site could be breaking laws against child sexual exploitation material. Josh Robertson has this exclusive report.
3: The website Our Dream allows users to create AI companions for uncensored interactions. It's run by Australian company Coreflow, which says it has more than 20 million customers. But the site features female characters that appear 15 years or younger, according to an ABC investigation, backed by an age estimation tool used by law enforcement. Retired Queensland Detective John Rouse told the ABC's Background Briefing podcast it was legally obliged to report what it found to police.
4: Based on what you've described, this would constitute a criminal offence at both state and federal level.
3: The company says it has zero tolerance for unlawful content. Queensland Police are investigating.
0: A three-year-old boy is in a critical condition after being injured in a crocodile enclosure at a popular British zoo west of London. In a statement, Cambridgeshire Police say they've arrested a 30-year-old man on suspicion of attempted murder following the incident. They were called to Johnson's of Old Hurst, otherwise known as Johnson's Zoo, after reports that the boy had ended up in the attraction's crocodile enclosure. He suffered serious injuries and is in a critical but stable condition. Two minor earthquakes have been detected in the New South Wales central west and northwest this morning. A magnitude 3.2 tremor occurred at Wilcannia at 3:20, and a magnitude 3.4 quake was felt near Orange around 2 hours later. The New South Wales State Emergency Service says there have been no reports of related damage. To the weather, scattered showers or rain areas across southern and central areas and northern inland plains extending to the northern slopes and ranges through the day. Isolated showers elsewhere apart from the far northeast. Snow showers on the alpine peaks above 1,600 metres. In Sydney, a shower or two this morning with north to northwesterly winds heading for a top of 21 in the city. This is ABC News.
5: 702 ABC Sydney. Traffic.
6: Good morning, it's Al Parony here from the Transport Management Centre, Jamison Town. In the west, Mulgoa Road at Glenbrook Street, some timber debris in the southbound lanes to watch out for. Also, Badgerys Creek lights are still out on Elizabeth Drive at Airport Access Road under repair at the moment. North Ryde lights are flashing amber on Epping Road at Wixes Road. And through Killara, Lane 1 southbound currently closed on the Pacific Highway at Greengate Road just outside the hotel. So just exercise some caution there. An emergency happening at the moment, medical emergency, so take some extra care through that particular stretch on the Pacific Highway. No major disruptions across the public transport network. All modes are running at a time. As always, best to plan at transportnsw.info or livetraffic.com for the roads.
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9: Yes, welcome to Breakfast, where it is 25 minutes to 7. This Friday, the 19th of June, coming up, we're going to cross to Washington with the latest on the peace deal and find the American response to it. Plus, what's considered sexy in the animal kingdom? Only Dr. Ann Jones could ask and answer such a question. We'll chat to her very soon. Weather today, 21 in the city, 20 in the west. There will be a shower or two around. Weekend not looking too bad. 21 in the city, 20 in the west on Saturday, sunny, and on Sunday a little bit chillier, 19 in the city and in the west, and it will be partly cloudy. Now, we've been talking Sydney song references. It came off the back of us hearing James Rain sing Australian Crawl. He did a live version for us of Reckless from Australian Crawl, and it's got the Manly Ferry reference in it. Interestingly enough, there were quite a few rude references on the text line that day when it's just like, yeah, I've never really understood the lyrics before from James. He seemed to sing it a lot clearer than before. Let us know. Here you go. We've got Bob from Croydon's on the line. Morning, Bob.
10: Morning, Craig. How are you?
9: Very good. What's your song with a local reference?
10: I suppose mine is it's a little bit weird, but the cicada that ate Five Dock by Outline.
9: Okay. We've had a few suggestions for this on text line. I don't think I've ever heard this song before. Hang on a second. My team has got it together for me. Let's have a listen. The cicadas that ate Five Dock. How does it find? Who were Outline, Bob?
10: No idea.
9: But
10: anything else?
9: Cicadas. It's a good one. It's a very good. I like the fact that it's not only a reference to the suburb, but the cicadas that ate them. All right, that's a very good nomination. Thank you, Bob. Keep coming with your nominations. I like this one as well. bit of a cheeky suggestion here. We've got. John says, I think ABBA sang a little-known song referencing my Sydney suburb. I love that suggestion. Every time I hear that song now, I'm going to think, yeah, no, this is about suburban Sydney, Waterloo. Definitely. All right, John, nice work there. Good suggestion.
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9: Yes, well, the peace deal between the United States and Iran has been signed. It was signed a lot, as it was signed digitally on Sunday. It's been signed again by the president, by the Iranian president at home, and by the US president in Versailles yesterday. And supposedly it might also still be signed again by J.D. Vance in Switzerland on Friday. We'll find out. The US naval blockade over the crucial Strait of Hormuz has now been lifted. What's next? Our North American correspondent Lauren Day joins us now from Washington. Hello, Lauren.
14: G'day, Craig.
9: Yeah, so the US president's kind of another surprise signing here of the president at Versailles. Do we know, is J.D. Vance still going to go to Switzerland and sign it a third time? This is going to be the most signed document in history.
14: Still unclear, Craig. Unclear why it needed so many signatures and unclear whether JD will get that trip to Switzerland. He did a press conference today, a wide-ranging press conference, and he was asked about this and he said it's still up in the air. He thinks that negotiations will begin in Switzerland.

0: Switzerland on the weekend, but he said it'll be a matter of waiting to see whether the Iranians can get there in time. So plenty of unknown around this much-signed deal.
1: Yeah, this is J.D. Vance also had this to say at the press conference.
2: Donald J. Trump is the only head of state in the entire world who is sympathetic to the nation of Israel at this moment in time. And he happens to be the head of state of the world superpower. If I was in the cabinet of the Israeli government, I might not be attacking the only powerful ally that I have anywhere left in the entire world.
1: Yeah, this is off the back of the suggestion that Israel is not very happy with this peace deal. What's the story?
0: Yeah, this was a pretty extraordinary moment in this press conference when he responded to these Israeli critics of the agreement. Apparently there are plenty of people within Benjamin Netanyahu's cabinet who have attacked this deal, who are very angry, as well as media who are aligned with Benjamin Netanyahu, who've been coming out and being highly critical of this MOU. So J.D. Vance obviously hitting back very strongly, and he also issued a bit of a veiled threat that if Israel undermines this deal, that US military support could be impacted. So it's really just another sign of this increasingly fractured relationship between the US and Israel that feels like it's at historic lows here.
1: It is fascinating, isn't it? I've also seen on the Democrat side that there's a real debate now about whether or not the US should be having military support for Israel. This felt like the Overton window has moved here. This feels like a kind of thing that a few years ago you would never have thought of either side, the Republicans or the Democrats, talking about not supporting Israel militarily. The kind of the Gaza response, the relationship is really falling down.
0: It's pretty incredible stuff. I mean, there's also been a lot of criticism within the Republican Party of this deal more generally. You know, Donald Trump, when he started this war, he angered a lot of his non-interventionist base, and now he seems to have managed to anger the rest of his base, the hawks, who think this is a really bad deal. You know, we heard today from Roger Wicker, who's the chairman of the Armed Services Committee, and he incredibly said that he thinks this is worse than the deal under Barack Obama, and that, you know, they would be getting more money than they would have under the Obama deal, and that's likely to really upset Donald Trump, who's been attacking that deal that was struck by the Obama administration 10 years ago. You know, we heard from Senator Bill Cassidy, who said Ronald Reagan would be rolling over in his grave. He said this is the worst foreign policy blunder in decades. Mm. And then we had people like Tom Tillis and John Cornyn, Republican senators, who were sort of similar criticism, talking about how basically the US has given far too much away in this deal for far too little in return from Iran.
1: It is fascinating. Yeah. It's funny, I saw Donald Trump the other day when it was being announced, kind of going, you know, I'm the best president. I'm the only one that can get a peace deal with Iran. None of the other presidents can. I'm so much better. They were ridiculous. You're the only one, because you're the only one that started a war with them. Of course you're the only one that can get a peace deal. It is extraordinary, the kind of spin that's going on. What's the public response to this? Are they engaged? What's their perception of it? Are they just relieved it's over?
0: I think people will be relieved when they see some actual movement in the price of their fuel, of their petrol. I think, you know, this has really hit Americans hard economically. And Donald Trump has said repeatedly throughout this conflict that he doesn't care about Americans' finances. He's not making decisions based on that. But Americans are really struggling. They've seen prices rise, and particularly those energy costs. And I think they will be relieved when those things budge. But they talk about fuel prices going up like a rocket and down like a feather. So I think we saw them skyrocket, haven't seen a lot come off the top. There has been some movement already, but still seeing really high fuel prices over here.
1: Absolutely. I think Australians will be relieved because, we're kind of about to lose the kind of tax drop on our fuel prices. So potentially they're going to go up on July 1. So I think, yes, a lot of people were hoping this peace deal holds for numerous reasons, particularly in the Middle East. Thanks for speaking to us this morning, Lauren. Good to get the American perspective.
0: Cheers, Craig.
1: Lauren Day there, North American correspondent from Washington.
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1: Where it is, 16 minutes to 7. We're talking Sydney references in songs. How obscure can we get? We've got Alex from Greenwich. Morning, Alex.
4: Hi. Hi, good morning.
1: Well, what songs do you want to nominate?
4: I wanted to nominate two Whitlam songs. One was you sound like Louis

0: references Tempe.
1: Tempe? All right, I've got that one here. Let's have a little listen. You sound like Louis Burdett.
2: Sleep, but the morning tastes like wine. It tastes like wine in Tempe. I feel so good, I just might wake him up.
1: That's good. I like that because it's not just Tempe, it's wine in Tempe. I'm looking for as, you know, as obscure, as specific as you can get. So wine in Tempe is a good one. What's your other suggestion from the Whitlams?
0: God drinks down at the Sando, referencing the Sando Hotel.
1: Of course, God drinks at the Sando. Here it is.

0: changed its name.
1: You also got a reference to the Shakespeare as well. There you go. That's great. Well, Alex, I reckon, though, with the Whitlams, almost the challenge is, can you come up with a Whitlams song that doesn't have a suburb reference in Sydney?
2: Yes, exactly.
1: Good on you. Thank you for your nominations. Keep them coming. 1-300-222-702.
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1: What makes something in the natural world beautiful? And how does the natural world go about making itself more attractive in order to find a mate? Dr. Anne Jones has been asking the question, how to be hot according to nature, on her podcast, What the Duck. She joins us now. Morning, Dr. Anne.
5: Morning. I just figured we all might need some, you know, well, I need some advice anyway.
1: Yes. So how to be hot according to nature. This is not you trying to be hot to nature. It's how nature becomes hot to itself, right?
5: Yeah. Look, it's an exploration of what hot is, I suppose, to different species.
1: Yeah, interesting. So give us an example. Like, what's a species that is hot to each other in different ways than we might think?
5: Well, I think, like, one of the really obvious example is lyrebirds, right? Because the bloke is hot when he's a really good singer and a really good dancer and really good at making his special architecturally constructed mound to dance on. Mm. So that is his way of being hot. And when I say being hot, what I'm actually talking about is biological attractiveness,
1: yes.
5: Right? Yeah, because it's like he's going to be a good dad,
1: you know? Yeah, yeah. That's not that different to some humans. If you're a good dancer and singer and you can build a nice house, maybe you're attracted to the other sex.
5: Yeah, we're not that far apart in some respects. We do have some extra cultural layers on top of that as well, but essentially this idea of, like, biological attractiveness is a way of animals making a really quick judgment about whose genetic material they want to blend with, right? Yeah. And I mean, they don't think about it in those terms,
1: no.
5: But it's the different ways that animals do that. So it can be about your colouring, right? So if you're really brightly coloured, it takes more energy to put into that colour, which means that you're potentially a better mate. And things like that. So, yeah, it's like, you know, because all of the things that animals and humans do to make themselves sexy take energy. And if you've got extra energy to be spending on those things, it means you potentially got great genetics.
1: Okay, does it? Why does that? I kind of feel like that I would have thought if you're putting more energy into that, it might be because you, I don't know. I could have thought it could be the opposite as well.
5: Yeah, you would. Yeah, like, I understand where you're coming from with that, but think about it like this. If your first instinct is to survive, then you'll be eating the grubs, in the lyrebird terms, and making sure that you're actually surviving.
1: Okay,
5: yeah?
1: Yes.
5: And then on top of that, you've got to then spend years learning how to sing the song, which they do. They take literal years to perfect their different forms of mimicry and song and dance. And that means that you're uber successful, right?
1: Yeah,
5: you've been able
1: to
5: not only survive, but also perfect the lovemaking songs.
1: I understand. Okay, really interesting. Okay, so that's the lyrebird. What did you find any other approaches from other animals? I mean, are there any animals that just don't care what you look like? It's just about personality, man.
5: You know what? There is, sort of. So being hot, obviously, is probably the dominant, or, like, alpha, you might say, strategy in terms of getting mates. And, like, side note, a lot of this is actually males being hot, okay? And the reason for that is that producing eggs, and even for humans, producing eggs internally is a really energetically expensive thing to do. And so it's sort of up to the male to convince someone who is able to make eggs to share them, if you know what I mean.
1: Yes,
5: so that
1: is why
5: we see a lot of really extravagant male traits and not necessarily really extravagant female traits, because they're already doing something that's incredible.
1: Yeah.
5: They're making eggs. Yeah?
1: Yeah, wow.
5: So does being hot matter? Okay, let me give you an example. Not necessarily in dung beetles. So In dung beetles, there's like an alpha strategy where the dudes stand up on top of the cowpat and like fight each other off and just be super like manly, you know, and like, you know, and sort of take the females like that. But there is a beta strategy, a different one, where there are actually beetles that are male, that have male sexual parts, but look externally otherwise like a female. They fly under the radar, per se, or should I say, like, dig into the poo under the radar, and they actually dig into the poo from underneath and meet the females where they are at the dinner table and mate with them in there.
1: Really? So they essentially, wow.
5: Yeah, they essentially subvert this idea of what is hot, what is dominant. So don't fear. If you out there feel like you don't fit the conventional, you know, what is hot in human culture, don't worry. There's other ways
1: There's
5: of getting
1: ways,
5: your partner.
1: Yes.
5: Yeah.
1: And do animals have love at first sight? Is it that kind of thing for animals as well?
5: Or I don't know. Maybe. But they definitely, these strategies of, like, say, winning a fight, singing a song, or, you know, all of these different, having colours, all these different strategies, are ways of making that decision almost instantaneously.
1: Yeah.
5: So it's sort of shorthand for love at first sight, because there's all the pheromones and things like that involved as well. But then there's, like, other things. There's ways of proving that you're going to be a great genetic partner by, for example, partaking in a huge amount of foreplay. And in some species, like fruit flies, for example, there's like a magic note that the male has to be able to sing perfectly in order for her to open up her reproductive apparatus to allow him entry. And if he can't sing that beautiful hum at exactly the right frequency and for a long enough duration, then he will not get it. So it's sort of like this foreplay is incredibly important.
1: It's really like the animal version of The Voice. If they don't turn around on the chair, you haven't hit the right note.
5: Exactly, yeah. Except the dude's on your back.
1: Yeah,
5: you know.
1: Exactly. Yeah. Well, well, there you go. For those wondering how to become more sexy according to nature, you can learn more from Dr. Ann Jones's What the Duck podcast. Fascinating as always. Thank you, Dr. Ann.
5: Oh, look, it is my pleasure.
3: 702 ABC Sydney.
1: Traffic. What's happening on the roads, Vic?
0: We've got traffic delays if you're leaving Craig through North Ryde, lights out Wicks and Epping Road. There's problems in Killara. We've got a medical emergency on the Pacific Highway southbound. Emergency services and ambulance crews are on scene. It's near Greengate Road. The left-hand lane's closed. Both directions impacted. The M7 at Cecil Hills. Broken down car northbound at Elizabeth Drive. A slow run off the M2 from Pennant Hills Road and the Warringah Freeway southbound Falcon Street toward the Harbour Bridge. Heavy this morning. From ATN, I'm Vic LaRusso.
1: Thanks, Vic. Paul joins us online from Brookvale. Paul, we're looking for obscure Sydney references in songs. What's your suggestion?
2: Oh, good day, Craig. I've got two for you. The first one is Deep Water by Richard Clapton, which, you know, sitting out on the Palm Beach Road.
1: I like that. I like the specificity of not just a suburb, but a road. I want it as specific as possible. Actually, I think we've got this one. Let's have a listen.
6: Sitting out on the Palm Beach Road, I'm so drunk and the car won't go. My crazy eyes keep looking out to sea.
1: Oh, that is great, isn't it? It tells a story, doesn't it? What's your other suggestion, Paul? Well,
2: the other one is a rather obscure album track by the Mentals, you know, Mentals anything, called Blacktown to Bondi. Yeah, Blacktown to Bondi, surfing on a train, and 12 hours till I see my mum and dad again, and also 12 hours till I see the Liverpool plane. So there's three suburbs referenced in there.
1: Okay, hang on a second. I think Oscar might have found this one. Oscar, can you play this one for us?
7: Blacktown.

0: Surfing on a train.
1: That's great, Paul. Very good suggestions. Thank you very much.
2: Drake.
1: Cheers, there you go. Yeah, look, keep them coming. I'm amazed, actually. This feels like I'm now such a thing. I thought this was obscure. I feel like now every song has got some reference to Sydney in it.
3: This is daunting.
4: You don't have to be a genius.
5: Turnover Colossus drives it through. Exquisite from Sam Kerr.
3: Doesn't even look. That's even better.
1: Time to talk sport with Matt Carmichael. Morning, Matt.
6: Morning, Craig. After that last interview, I'm going to do a lot of work on my singing today.
1: You think just talking about sport's not that attractive to the opposite sex? Maybe. It's very attractive to say. Now, look, this time tomorrow, the Socceroos will be playing their game against America. Half the nation will be getting up for it. Mm. Do we know the teams yet? Do we have any kind of concerns with injuries or anything like that? When do we find out who will play?
6: I think that the Socceroos, Tony Popovich will let us know when he's ready, and that, as he did with the Turkey game, probably a surprise or two. He's very, very good at picking an 11 that works for who the opposition they're playing against. So
1: it's interesting, isn't it? So he's not like the top players. He really specifically picks it for the team you're playing.
6: Absolutely. That's always been his style. So he did it beautifully for the first game. The big one is Christian Pulisic, Captain America. He's their best ever player. He's got a calf injury. Apparently in America, it's a bit like the Sam Kerr calf injury from the World Cup here. It's the biggest talking point in the country at the moment. So
1: okay.
6: That would be a huge, huge thing if he wasn't able to play for USA.
1: Yeah, okay. So USA with injury problems, but Australia, as far as we know, doesn't have any.
6: No.
1: Excellent. That's good to hear. I cannot wait. I feel like, you know, we shocked Turkey and no one, you know, we were the underdog, the unexpected underdog. Having now beaten Turkey, America will be awake and wary, I think.
6: Yeah. And they did look very good in their first game against Paraguay too. They played with a lot of pace. Very, very quick team. It is probably the best team the USA's ever had. So it's a tough one for the Socceroos.
1: Yeah, absolutely.
6: But, you know, the carry-on from the Americans over there would have really, really, really motivated the Australians, surely. So.
1: Yeah, absolutely. Now, Origin 2, the fallout continues. See, Nathan Cleary kind of saying at his worst game. I think he had the most tackle misses ever.
6: Yeah.
1: It's been big.
6: It's what happens when you play injured, I think. He had that hip injury and it sort of got revealed before the game. And
1: yes.
6: Needing injections, and he didn't look like the real Nathan Cleary, did he, on Wednesday night? But it's still that little question mark about him in State of Origin. I guess the Blues have got a chance to go and, you know, actually turn things around. But the problem to me, Craig, I love Laurie Daly. He's a great bloke. He sounded so confused in the press conference after the game. It's like, I don't think they know what they're trying to achieve with the game plan and that.
1: I love Delorie as well. I do not think he's a good coach, and I think we should be moving on next year, let's hope.
6: Yeah.
1: Anyway, we'll see what happens in the game three,
6: see what
1: of course.
6: Happens. Yeah.
1: Us in the media, we have a full, you know, we it's our right to constantly change our mind based on the latest information.
6: I did think they were going to win that game, and I was horribly wrong.
1: Yeah.
6: Anyway. Yeah.
1: Now, yeah. Adam Scott playing his 100th game in the US Open.
6: Yeah, I thought this was worth a mention. 100 straight major championships. So that's 25 years of not missing one of the four big golf tournaments.
1: So 100 straight.
6: 100 straight. So only Jack Nicklaus has done that. He played about 150 straight. But that's an amazing record over 25 years for a pretty tough sport. He three over par, so he's a few shots off the lead there. But phenomenal. It's an amazing achievement.
1: Yeah, that is incredible. Good on you, Matt. Thanks, mate.
6: Have a good one, Craig.
1: Enjoy the Socceroos.
6: Oh, yes, please.
1: Matt Carmichael there, our sports reporter. Coming up after the news, there are a lot of changes happening to our bus network over the weekend. We'll get the latest from Transport New South Wales on that. And we'll also cross to USA to get the latest on the World Cup. Plus, it is Men's Health Week. Remember Dan Repicioli was made the special envoy for men's health? What's he been doing? What are we doing? What's the envoy doing? We'll find out later in the show. You're on 702 Breakfast. It is 7 o'clock.
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3: When it's on the agenda,
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0: Rhiannon Solomon Marin with ABC News. The US Vice President has delivered an extraordinary rebuke of critics in Israel who've attacked the MOU reached with Iran aimed at ending the war in the Middle East. North America correspondent Lauren Day reports.
1: J.D. Vance is set to lead the next phase of negotiations with Iran after the MOU was signed early. And today he was tasked with defending the deal, including from growing Israeli criticism.
2: If I was in the cabinet of the Israeli government, I might not be attacking the only powerful ally that I have anywhere left in the entire world.
1: The agreement is also facing backlash at home from some Republicans who believe the US has given too much away for too little in return from Iran. Donald Trump has slammed the deal's opponents as fools who are either jealous, bad people, or stupid. Lauren Day, ABC News, Washington.
0: The Treasurer has defended his decision to concede ground on the major tax shakeup that was the cornerstone of last month's federal budget. In a major backdown, the government has announced more businesses will now be eligible for capital gains tax concessions, while innovative startups will get special carve-outs. Jim Chalmers says the government always promised to do further consultation on the budget measures before implementing them.
3: It's not unusual at all. In fact, it's standard practice when governments are engaged in significant tax reform for there to be consultation on implementation details, for there to be multiple pieces of legislation.
0: Australia will contribute another $100 million to support Ukraine in its fight against Russia's invasion. Isabella Tolhurst reports.
4: The federal government has committed two $50 million payments over the next 12 months to help arm Ukraine with military equipment, including air defence capabilities and munitions. It brings Australia's total spend to more than $1.8 billion since the start of the conflict. Australia is part of the Coalition of the Willing, a group of more than 35 countries providing support to Ukraine. The Australian Defence Force is also helping to train Ukrainian personnel. Defence Minister Richard Marles says he's proud of Australia's contribution to securing peace in Ukraine.
0: The state government has reached a deal to recommence tunnelling for a new motorway in Sydney South after collapses and sinkholes halted the project more than 2 years ago. Sean Tarek-Goodwin has more.
5: Almost 90% of tunnelling on the M6 project was completed when works stopped after two subsistence events in early 2024. The project, which will link Arncliffe with Kogarah in Sydney's south, has since been at a standstill as the state government negotiated with contractors CBP, Geller and UGL to rectify the slips and continue work. Roads Minister Jenny Aitchison has today announced a deal has been reached to recommence tunnelling, with the cost of rectifying the sinkholes to be borne by the construction companies. It's estimated the motorway, which was originally slated to open in 2024, will be completed in 2029.
0: A nursing home resident will face a bedside court hearing today, accused of assaulting another resident in Sydney's southwest. Emergency crews were called to the facility at Hammondville on Wednesday evening, where they found an 87-year-old man with head and facial injuries. He was taken to hospital in a critical condition. A 69-year-old man was also taken to hospital under police guard, where he was charged with domestic violence-related assault. The New South Wales branch of the Royal Australian College of General Practitioners is among the organisations scheduled to appear before an inquiry into fertility support in the state. Nandini Deer explains.
6: In its submission, the peak body representing GPs in Australia is recommending improved education and awareness around routine health checks and earlier discussions of fertility options. The RACGP is also calling for improved and equal access to assisted reproductive treatment like in vitro fertilisation or IVF, particularly in regional and rural parts of the state. At an earlier hearing at Tamworth in the state's northeast, the inquiry was told about the hours of travel some residents were faced with in order to access assisted reproductive treatment. Public hearings are scheduled to wrap up today, with the inquiry expected to hand down its recommendations in the coming months.
0: The New South Wales government is being urged to better support smaller venues and artists to help foster homegrown

0: talent and community engagement. Here's Thanmaya Navada.
1: Musicians, promoters and experts have told the state's Live Music Inquiry that government funding and grants are supporting the careers of bigger acts more than fresh faces. Australia has seen a string of festival cancellations and collapses in recent years, and Vice President of Sydney Blues Festival, Roscoe Warwicker, says venues are becoming too risk-averse.
2: We've lost 800 gigs in the last 2 weeks from venues that are either decided no longer to put music on or to clubs closing.
1: Festival organisers warn it's getting harder and harder to put on events because of rising costs and a lack of infrastructure in regional areas.
0: Parts of New South Wales have been rocked by earthquakes earlier this morning. A magnitude 3.2 quake hit Wilcannia just after 3 o'clock, while a 3.4 tremor occurred in Orange around 2 hours later. There are no reports of any damage. A $24 million government funding injection will target urban water pollution to help protect the Great Barrier Reef. May Argent reports.
3: The joint state and federal package will deliver grants of up to $4 million for innovative wastewater treatment ideas. Dr. Renee Gruber from the Australian Institute of Marine Science says fixing urban runoff directly protects crucial shallow water ecosystems.
4: The near coastal zone has important habitats like seagrasses, mangroves, there can be fish and turtles, dugongs, that sort of thing.
3: Experts say the program will also boost coastal tourism by improving beach aesthetics. Applications for the wastewater grant program open this week, with local councils and water authorities urged to apply.
0: More than 1,000 eggs of a critically endangered frog species are being released in the Kosciuszko National Park. It's part of ongoing protection efforts at the Taronga Conservation Society to breed southern corroboree frogs in a program which has been running for 20 years. Wildlife Conservation Officer Michael McFadden says the black and yellow striped frog is commonly recognised, but there are only 50 left outside fenced enclosures.
5: Now we've really established a breeding protocols. We have really good success rates of breeding the frogs. We have really high survival rates through the tadpole stage, through the different life stages of the frog. So in terms of the health and the vitality of the frogs, they're doing really, really well.
0: To finance, stocks on Wall Street have closed higher amid easing inflation fears, although investors still priced in interest rate hikes this year from the Federal Reserve. The Dow Jones Industrial Average rose 0.14%, the broad S&P 500 gained just over 1%, and the tech-heavy Nasdaq was 1.9% higher. The Australian share market is set to open lower later this morning, with the SPY 200 futures index down by 0.5%. The global benchmark Brent crude is lower at $79.48 a barrel. Gold is weaker at $4,218 an ounce. And the Australian dollar is lower, buying 70.17 US cents. With sport, here's Jessica Stewart.
6: In the AFL, Fremantle has won its 13th straight match after overrunning Geelong by 14-15-99 to 14-6-90 at Perth Stadium. The Dockers trailed by 28 points midway through the second quarter in the top four clash. Dockers coach Justin Longmuir says the fortunes turned in the second half.
7: There's some things we need to do a little bit better in the last, but I thought we'd ground out. A really solid win.
6: In tennis, Australian Rinky Hinjakata has stunned Czech second seed Jiří Lehečka in three sets to advance to the quarterfinals at Queen's. The qualifier lost the first set but stormed back to prevail in a third set tiebreaker 4-6, 7-5, 7-6. And in golf, it's been a horror start so far for this year's third major, the US Open, for some of Australia's contingent. In his milestone 100th straight major appearance, Adam Scott shot 3 over par on the first round at Shinnecock Hills Golf Club. Lucas Herbert shot 4 over par on a windy day, while Cam Smith carded 5 over par as part of the early groups.
0: And in the World Cup, Switzerland has jumped to the top of Group B after a 4-1 win over Bosnia and Herzegovina in Los Angeles. After a goalless opening half, the Swiss scored 3 goals in 16 minutes late in the second half to set up the result. Earlier, South Africa and the Czech Republic played out a 1-1 draw in Atlanta. Both teams now have a point after losing their respective opening games last Thursday. To the weather, scattered showers or rain areas across southern and central areas and northern inland plains, extending to the northern slopes and ranges through the day. Isolated showers elsewhere, apart from the far northeast. Snow showers on the alpine peaks above 1,600 metres. In Sydney, a shower or two this morning with north to northwesterly winds, heading for a top of 21 degrees in the city,

0: 20 in the west. Right now on the coast, it's 18. 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
2: Traffic. Good morning again. It's Alf Parony here from the Transport Management Centre through Jamison Town. Still that timber debris in the southbound lanes on Mulgoa Road and Glenbrook Street. Also at Badgerys Creek, the light's still out on Elizabeth Drive at Airport Access Road. We've got a crew on site there working at those at that intersection. Also at Cecil Hills, M7 approaching Elizabeth Drive northbound. A car's broken down in the left-hand lane, causing some heavy traffic. Kalara Lane 1 southbound closed on the Pacific Highway at Greengate Road near the hotel as a result of medical emergency. And coming through now at Warringah Road around Curry Road, there was a ewe carrying some pipes. So pipes have made its way onto the road. So just exercise some caution through the area. So Warringah Road at Curry Road. No major disruptions across the public transport network. All modes are running at a time. 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NSW.info, livetraffic.com for the roads.
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5: Hi, I'm Melissa Clark. On AM after 8, oil flows through the Strait of Hormuz after a ceasefire agreement between the US and Iran comes into effect. And tech startups welcome the federal government's carve-outs from tax reforms.
3: And then after 8:30 on mornings, the Sydney Stars lining up for the Socceroos as they take on the USA. Can they do it? We'll get you set for the big game.
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3: Yes, welcome to breakfast where it is 11 minutes past 7 this Friday the 19th of June. Coming up, are you one of the people counting down to the return of the M52 bus route? Lots of different changes to your buses over this weekend, so we'll get the latest from Transport New South Wales. And also big changes, you heard in the news, yeah, the M6 is starting up digging again. A lot of people texting me saying the news got it wrong. Yes, I think they said subsistence, not subsidence. So I'll make sure, I make their mistake when I speak to the minister later on. Yeah, I mean, last week they were talking about getting rid of the project totally. Was that just a bluff? We'll find out why. What negotiation has been made? Why are we back to building the M6 tunnel later on? Plus, it's Men's Health Week. We're going to speak to the special envoy for men's health as well. Also on the text line, someone says, well, you know, we were just asking the question this morning. Are you going to get up and listen, watch the Socceroos tomorrow morning at 5 a.m.? Early morning. Saturday's normally my sleeping day. Oh, I don't think I can miss it, though. I've got to get up. Somebody says, re the World Cup, have you seen Aussie fans chant over in Vancouver? The Aussie team is on a bender. Donald Trump is a sex offender. Tell you what, you might be chanting that in Vancouver. I'm not sure if the Aussie fans, when they're in America, will be chanting that. Might get a bit of attention from ICE. So now this morning we've been asking, what's the great local Sydney references in songs? It came off the back of us hearing James Rain sing about the Manly Ferry in Reckless when he sang live for us the other day. Of course, Australian Crawl reforming for one show this year. Lots of suggestions coming in. Let's see, we've got Warren on the road. Morning, Warren.
6: Good morning. How are you going?
3: Very good. What's your suggestion? What have you told the team?
6: This is an old one, but Lucky Star singing I've Been Everywhere, Man. So it starts with, I've been everywhere, man.
3: Yes,
6: I've been everywhere, man. And then he names all these suburbs. And the last long song on the live album was Sydney.
3: But anyway, Sydney as well. Hang on a second. I think we've got I've Been Everywhere here. Let's have a listen.
7: Yeah, I know that, but have you been to Wollongong, Geelong, Currajong, Mullumbin, Mittagong, Moolong, Grong, Grong, Goondiwindi, Yarra, Yarra, Boondow, Wollongara, Tarra, Barra, Boo, Garra, Gundagai, Narrabri, Toobara, Golgong, Adelong, Billabong, Cabramatta, Parramatta, Wongarata, Coolongatta. What's the matter?
3: Oh, my God. How does he do that? It's faster than I actually remembered it, Warren. Great suggestion. Thank you very much.
6: Good on you.
3: We've got Michael on the line from Lane Cove. Morning, Michael.
8: Oh, good morning, Craig. How are you?
3: Good. What's your suggestion?
8: Midnight Oil song, Section 5. Yeah, I'm talking about buses and rereading buses.
3: Well, yeah.
8: Bus to Bondi.
3: Very topical.
8: Wanda.
3: Let's see. Yeah, absolutely. I've got it here. Let's have a listen.
9: Catch the bus to Bondi, to the beach and wonder. Who can wear the fashion wear? The place is oh so hot.
3: Oh, God, I haven't heard that 7 years. It's great. It's a great song.
8: Yeah, I know. There's some other words to it, but a bit rude. But hey, when I sing them in the morning.

0: are we?
1: Yeah, no, probably, probably
0: there's
1: not.
0: Another song I was speaking to your producer about called McCars Creek Road, you know, and that's the road that goes between Church Point and
1: Yes, yes. Is there?
0: Do you know
1: that one? I heard no, you let's see if we can. We'll see if we can find that one, because I like the specificity of an actual road. It not just the more specific you can get, the better. Good on you, Michael. Thank you. We'll see if we can find that one.
0: Good day. So you go,
1: cheers.
0: Well, whoever they are.
1: Sharon's on the line from Cabarita. Morning, Sharon.
2: Good morning.
1: Now, my team tells me you've got a real obscure one here. What's this one?
2: Well, I live in Cabarita, so it's nowhere near Glenfield, but this song came through that was some sad guy sitting on the station at Glenfield Station, which I think is on the Campbelltown line.
1: Okay.
2: And he's waking up, like, watching the sun come up at Glenfield Station. It made me think, like, how many people are sitting at Glenfield Station watching the sun come up?
1: All right.
2: Oh, I just thought, what a sad, lonely guy.
1: I've never heard this song. Apparently the band's Hawkeye Reese, we have found it. I think they found it on, like, YouTube or something. Let's have a little bit of a listen here. This is a real obscure one.

0: Oh, what a find. That's a real, I've never heard that one before. Hawkeye Reese with Glenfield. Thank you, Sharon. That's certainly worth winning as the most obscure song. I don't know about the most obscure reference. Thank you. Good on you. There's Sharon from Carita. Keep coming with your calls. 1-300-222-702. We'll see if the team can find them. They're doing some great digging this morning.
1: Everything Sydney.
2: It's Free Call Friday this morning. A chance to have your say on the big issues of the week or to share the big story you think we've missed. 1-300-222-702.
1: Mornings with Hamish McDonald.
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0: Weather today, tops of 21 in the city and 20 in the west. There will be a shower or two around today. Looking pretty dry in Parramatta at the moment. Saturday, tops of 21 in the city, 20 in the west. It will be sunny. And Sunday, 19 in the city, 19 in the west. It will be a partly cloudy day. Now, if you're a bus user, there are a whole raft of changes that are taking place this weekend across the network from Sunday. Howard Collins is the Coordinator General of Transport for New South Wales, here to talk you through them. Morning, Howard.
4: Good morning to you, Craig.
0: All right. So firstly, quite a few bus routes have made changes made, some going down different streets, others changing where they start and end. Where do people find out if they're affected by this?
4: There's a lot of info on our transport info website. If you go to the usual website, you can look that up. We've published a lot of information locally as well for people to pick up on bus stops. It is a big change from next Monday, the 21st of June. We're changing a lot of the routes, southwest Sydney, northwest Sydney, Hills District, Northern Beach and the North Shore. So it is quite complicated, but we're trying to simplify. We had all sorts of crazy routes with X's and T's and all sorts of numbers on them. But we're also putting back the famous 500X is now called Route 52. And that takes you all the way from Parramatta into the CBD. The T90 is now just called, sorry, T80 is now called the 80. And there are a few other changes where maybe a bus might go down a different street. Just watch out for that. On the bus stops, there's a couple we're not serving anymore. There'll be a sign saying, just walk around the corner. And some of the routes are just changing numbers, trying to make sure there's a logic to the way we number our vehicles.
0: Okay. Well, I mean, why change the number if there's an existing one? Doesn't that cause more confusion? Like, well, I know it might look cooler on your spreadsheet, but does it make sense to change it?
4: There's logic behind that. I think over the years and over various people who've done bus timetabling, they've sort of gone a bit crazy by adding X's and T's and M's and, you know, Z's and stuff. What we're trying to now is just use the simple numbering system, and really the numbers should refer to the area you're working in. It does make sense. And I think one of the things we are trying to do now is get the timetables right in terms of timing, because traffic has changed, particularly in southwest Sydney. There's a lot more congestion. We're trying to be realistic, not only for the people using the bus service, but our drivers as well. The other thing is we've had routes which started off in Parramatta and ended up in Sutherland. Now, if you try and drive that route somewhere, you're going to get stuck in traffic. So what we've done is we've divided the route up, making it

0: easier for the locals to use. It does mean one or two people who may have gone from Parramatta to Bankstown now have to change and hop on another bus at the same bus stop, but it gets the services more reliable. We've done some changes in one area and it has been highly successful. Now we're looking at this area from the 21st, but I admit there's a lot to take in. I can't explain
1: You
0: that
1: can't
0: over the
1: explain every little bit on the
0: radio,
1: radio. I understand.
0: but
1: Just in terms of
0: transportsw.info, that's a great site to get to.
1: transport.newsouthwales.gov.info. Sorry, what was the website again?
0: transportnsw.info,
1: Yes, okay. Now,
0: website.
1: in terms of you said you're simplifying it by there were X's and T's and all this kind of stuff. I mean, the M52, it's still it's going to be called the M52.
0: No, it's going to be called the 52.
1: Oh, so it's not going to be called the
0: Yeah,
1: M52.
0: it's the 52.
1: So are we losing M's and T's and
0: We're
1: X's? Or are we
0: saving on some ink, if nothing else, Craig.
1: But will there still be, for instance, the express buses will still have the X
0: There
1: on them?
0: will be some, and some of them are express, and there's still some identified as that. But when we talk about express, over the years, some of them have got a little bit slower because we've stopped off in different routes. And we've also seen the demand. We use a lot of the Opal data, which comes through. We see where travel patterns, where we've increased traffic. We've got more larger buses on some of these routes, and we're significantly, and this is the important thing, bus was a neglected mode in transport, certainly in the last, 3 years ago. This government has taken on, they've got me sort of being the bus czar and the coordinator general, but also I'm really keen to get buses back on the map. So we're expanding the number of routes, we're increasing the frequency, and this will be something you'll see every 3 to 6 months as we try and adjust the bus routes to realistic timetabling,
1: All
0: and
1: right.
0: this will make them more reliable.
1: All right. Well, we'll watch with great interest of these changes. Have you changed it so that every time I turn up at the bus stop, it's guaranteed that the next bus that comes past is the X and it goes straight past me? I don't know. It's
0: No, of
1: guaranteed
0: course
1: that
0: not.
1: that remains the case that
0: No, of
1: every time
0: course
1: Craig
0: not.
1: goes to a
0: And if
1: bus
0: you're
1: stop, the X
0: talking
1: goes
0: about
1: past.
0: names, and I can give you a UK one, Ian Dury, what a waste. I could have been a ticket collector at Fulham Broadway Station. Many, many years ago, I was. But
1: There you go. Good
0: so
1: on you. Thank you, Howard.
0: enjoy the day.
1: Yep,
0: Bye-bye.
1: absolutely. Howard Collins there. Yeah, look, a lot of changes. Check the ones in your neighbourhood. Let us know if you're concerned about them. Let us know on Monday how they're actually going as well. We'll chat about it on the Monday morning. And now this weekend, I mean, it's been almost a week since 35-year-old woman Leah Stewart was bitten by a shark while swimming off Coogee Beach. After surgery to amputate her arm earlier this week, she remains in intensive care and on life support, requiring more surgeries on her extensive injuries. It's shaken the local community and, not surprisingly, made some people nervous about getting back in the water. This Sunday, the Coogee Surf Life Saving Club is hosting a community swim to help people get back in the water. 702 Sydney Drive host Tom Laridi spoke to the president of the club, Ben Heenan, yesterday. Here's what he had to say.
2: On Monday night, we held a session where the community could just come together and kind of talk through what had just happened on Saturday. There was quite a warm feeling in the room where community were coming together. But from that, people were kind of talking about they weren't sure when the next time they would get back in the water. They took, so much strength from being in the water. And so we thought that we would provide one opportunity that may or may not be taken up by everyone, where we're sure that there's as much water safety as possible in the water and hopefully provide a nice, opportunity for people to reconnect with the ocean if now is the right time for them.
1: Yeah, right. So from 9 a.m. Sunday, everyone's invited to head to Coogee. Those who are keen to dip in, there'll be a barbecue too that will raise money for Leah Stewart and her family.
3: Miller wins it.
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0: catch up on the latest from the World Cup with David Mark in America. Morning, David.
1: Hey, Craig. How are you?
0: Very good. Now, let's get the preview. Do you have any inside info, David? You're over there. Have you been hiding in bushes? Do you know who the team's going to be for the Socceroos tomorrow?
1: If I was hiding in a bush, first of all, there are no bushes to hide in. But if I was hiding in a bush, I'd be shot.
0: The Socceroos, a lot of security around.
1: There's a lot of security around. Like, there really is. Like, the Socceroos come to the training base with the California Highway Patrol

0: escort. So there's about seven motorbikes. They actually stop all the traffic lights on the way and go through them. Like, it's mad, and there is a huge amount of security. Not only is there a huge amount of security from cops and security forces and so on, Tony Popovich gives nothing away, and I mean nothing, so not even the players know what's going on. And believe me, we've asked, you know, in press conferences, I've even asked privately, like, do you have any idea? And they say, no, we don't know.
1: Really, so you know, even the team themselves, so you might be a player there, and you're sitting there going, I don't know.

0: time.
1: The captain didn't play last time, and no one, and the players were really surprised when Patrick Beach was announced as the goalkeeper, and there you have it. And they said, oh, okay, well, there you go. The boss has made a decision. So that's kind of how it goes. So they all train as if they're going to play. They all prepare as if they're going to play. And then, you know, the team is announced. I presume they are told on the day or at some point, you know, reasonably before the game so they can prepare.
0: I'm disappointed. By game three, I want you to have worked out Tony Popovich's like facial movements, his eye movements. I want you to be able to look into his soul and be able to give us a preview of the team, okay?
1: I'll do my very best, Craig, to like climb inside there. But
0: What matches have we seen today?
1: So we've seen some really interesting matches. First up one was Czechia versus South Africa. It was a 1-1 draw. And then Switzerland was playing Bosnia and Herzegovina. 0-0 for a long time. Switzerland scored a goal. And then suddenly, Craig, there was a flurry of goals. So it was Switzerland 1-0, Switzerland 2-0, Switzerland 3-0, Switzerland 3-1, Switzerland 4-1 with a penalty as the very last act of the match. It was crazy. There was a flurry in the last sort of 5 or 10 minutes. So pretty exciting stuff.
0: Yeah, absolutely. Good on you, Will. And later on today, who have we got? What have we got later today? What have we got coming up?
1: You know, I just wish I had this in front of me, Craig.
0: I think we've got Canada and Qatar, Mexico, South Korea, I think we've got coming up. But
1: Thank you so much for doing my job.
0: No, it's all good, mate. You're focusing all your efforts on learning what's going on inside the thing. I want you in bushes. I want you on the...
1: trying to find that bush.
0: Good on you, David. Cheers, mate.
1: Thanks, Mike. Cheers.
0: ABC News national sports reporter.
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3: Breakfast with Craig Rucastle.
0: I'm just talking to Howard Collins about the changes to buses. Emma's on the line from Ermington. Emma, what are your concerns?
4: Oh, good morning, Craig. I catch the bus from Ermington into Pyrmont, and at Pyrmont it says that the 52 is going to stop at my bus stop, but when you look online it actually goes nowhere near there, so it's all contradictory.
0: Oh, really? I guess the bus stops, are they going to change over the weekend maybe? Maybe that's the case because it's kind of changing this weekend. Maybe that'll be the change. I'm not sure.
4: Yeah, it says it starts on Sunday, but for me it will be two or three buses now because I've been very lucky to only have to catch one.
0: Oh, no. So you're going to literally go from one bus to three buses?
4: Possibly, yeah, especially with the transfers if I miss one because the 501 is going to finish at Top Ride now instead of West Ride.
0: This is the problem, isn't it? Any changes lead to problems as well. Let us know on Monday once it's in place how it goes, Emma.
4: Certainly.
0: Yeah,
4: sure,
0: good on
4: thanks.
0: You.
4: Thank you,
0: Emma,
4: you.
0: From Ermington there. And Marcus is on the line from Rose Bay. Morning, Marcus. We're talking local reference, Sydney references in songs. What do you got for me?
5: This is an actual street name, The Avenue in Rose Bay. Richard Clapton, Girls on the Avenue, when he lived there.
0: Okay.
5: So that's his street name.
0: So that's the actual street. Does he reference it? Let's have a little bit of a listen. Okay.

0: Okay, see, I was thinking that was a fairly, you know, generic reference to the Avenue. There's so many of the Avenues, but you're saying which Avenue is it?
1: The Avenue in Rose Bay. It runs off Old South Head Road opposite the Woollahra Golf Course.
0: Oh, okay. Good on you. Thank you, Marcus. Liked it. Keep coming with your city references, obscure ones as well. Coming up after the news, we are going to get the latest on the government's backflip. What's the government? What's the business response to the changes for small businesses? Plus, it's Men's Health Week. We'll speak to Dan Repicioli, the special envoy for Men's Health. You're on 702 Breakfast. It is 7:30.
2: Solomon Marin with ABC News. The Federal Treasurer has denied the backlash to his budget was the reason for his backdown on key parts of the government's tax overhaul. The government has announced more businesses will now get capital gains tax concessions, while proposed changes to discretionary testamentary trusts won't go ahead. Jim Chalmers says the government always expected a campaign against the tax shake-up.
3: When you deliver real change like this, economic reform, particularly tax reform, it's always contested, it's always contentious, there'll always be

0: be the usual partisan scare campaigns.
1: The interim agreement between the US and Iran has come into effect, triggering a 60-day period to reach a final deal to end the war. The US has confirmed it has lifted its naval blockade of Iran, which is part of the deal. The families of four servicemen who died in a 2023 helicopter crash will today demand defence answer for the tragedy at a Senate inquiry. Laura Lavelle reports.
2: The men were killed when their MRH-90 Type N helicopter plummeted into the ocean near Airlie Beach in July 2023. Today's Senate hearing marked the fifth stream of investigation into the crash, but family members of the fallen say despite so many inquiries, no one has yet been held accountable. The Senate has been asked to probe, among other things, the reason why federal prosecutors decided not to pursue defence criminally over the crash, despite a brief being put forward that alleged two breaches of workplace safety laws. Defence submitted to the inquiry that safety was its top priority.
1: A man has been charged over a suspicious death in Sydney's CBD earlier this year. Emergency crews found a 45-year-old in a critical condition at Haymarket in April. He died in hospital later that month. A 37-year-old man has now been arrested at a property in Parramatta and has been charged with manslaughter. Police are alleging the man was involved in an apparent drug overdose. The New South Wales Housing Minister says she's open to increasing the proportion of social housing included in a major redevelopment of an estate on the south coast. The redevelopment will see around 400 social housing properties in the Balambi housing estate in Wollongong replaced with up to 2,500 new units. Advocates and residents have called for the proportion reserved for social housing, currently a minimum of 30%, to be increased to at least 50%. Minister Rose Jackson says more social housing will be considered.
3: Absolutely, it is on the table to look at the mix and, you know, if there's a pathway that works for, you know, for 50%, that's what we're delivering, for example, in the Waterloo renewal in Sydney. So, you know, we are really open to those kind of pathways.
1: The National Parks Association says their proposal for the largest national park in New South Wales would protect more than 10,000 hectares of endangered habitat. The Great Southern Forest National Park would provide a protected area for at-risk species and would encompass three-quarters of the greater glider habitat. The proposal will be launched today in the Yorubadala Regional Botanic Gardens. National Parks Yorubadala convener Jocelyn van der Meulen says the size and scope of the prospective reserve is ambitious.
4: All of the state forest from Jervis Bay to the Victorian border and 100 kilometres inland will be added to the reserve system. And when you add that to the existing 98 national park reserves, it creates a Great Southern Forest of 1.2 million hectares. So it is ambitious.
1: In sport, the Socceroos have trained at their home base in Oakland before flying to Seattle for their World Cup match against the USA tomorrow. National sport reporter David Mark is there.
5: The Socceroos are guaranteed to make the knockout rounds if they can beat the United States. Even a draw will probably be enough, but the US are in great form, having beaten Paraguay 4-1 in its first round game. The United States star player Christian Pulisic trained away from his teammates today after suffering a calf strain against Paraguay and is regarded as a day-to-day proposition. Earlier today, Czechia and South Africa drew 1-1 and Switzerland beat Bosnia and Herzegovina 4-1. David Mark, ABC Sport, Seattle.
1: To the weather, scattered showers or rain areas across southern and central areas and northern inland plains extending to the northern slopes and ranges through the day. Isolated showers elsewhere, apart from the far northeast, snow showers on the alpine peaks above 1,600 metres. In Sydney, a shower or two this morning, heading for a top of 21 degrees in the city, 20 in the west. 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It's 25 to 8.
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7: Traffic.
8: Good morning, it's Vic LaRusso. There are traffic delays on the M7 at Cecil Hills after an accident right near Elizabeth Drive. Jamison Town, Mulgoa Road at Glenbrook Street, queues. Mascot heavy at Airport Drive, Marsh Street. The M2 slow, Pennant Hills Road and the Warringah Freeway heavy southbound from Falcon Street. A lot of traffic through Cecil Hills, travelling from the M7 and the M12. And if you are leaving the Central Coast this morning, clear out from Carrion to Moonee Moonee. From ATN, I'm Vic LaRusso.
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10: Hi, I'm Melissa Clark. On AM after 8, oil flows through the Strait.

0: of Hormuz after a ceasefire agreement between the US and Iran comes into effect. And tech startups welcome the federal government's carve-outs from tax reforms.
1: And then after 8:30 on mornings, the Sydney Stars lining up for the Socceroos as they take on the USA. Can they do it? We'll get you set for the big game.
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3: Yes, welcome to breakfast where it is 24 minutes to 8. Coming up, we'll get small businesses' response to the changes that were made by the government yesterday. Is it backflip or not? I don't know. Somebody's suggesting that's a right-wing talking point. Feels backflippy to me, although yesterday, I guess, you know, Jim Chalmers was claiming, you know, this was always part of the process. This was always what was intended. I'm not sure what you think. Let us know. And we'll also be speaking to Dan Rappaccioli, the Special Envoy for Men's Health. It is Men's Health Week. Are we getting any better of men going to the doctor? Plus, we've got the latest on the air. The M6 is kicking off again. Finally, after this huge gap, the M6 will be digging again. This morning we've been talking about what obscure Sydney references are in songs. This came off the back, of course, hearing James Rain sing about the Manly Ferry when he did Reckless Live for us earlier on in the week. Damo's on the line from Marrick. Good morning, Damo.
4: Hey, Craig. Good to hear from you.
3: Good to hear. So what's yours? What song do you reckon?
4: Well, mine's from one for the Generation X. It's a band, UMI, and the band is Purple Sneakers. And I won't sing it, but it's the first line's got a scratch only you could itch underneath the Glebe Point Bridge.
3: Glebe Point Bridge. Yes, no, you don't have to sing it. We've got that one. I think Liz Giuffre mentioned earlier as well.

0: Quite a few great local references from you and I, actually. They're a good one. Thank you, Damo.
1: Thank you very much. Have a good one.
0: Cheers, mate. There you go. Also, yes, a lot of people. Vanessa called in from Five Doc asking about the Cicadas song. Yes, there are lots of nominations for this one. The Cicada that ate Five Doc by Outline. I must admit, a song that I had never heard until this morning. It's certainly one of the more obscure ones out there. Also, the suggestion, Joanne says, Craig, what about the old song by Little Paddy called Stomping at Maroubra?

0: Yes, keep coming with your suggestions. The more obscure you can get them, the better. We still haven't got a, specific house on a specific street. That's the reference we're going for. Weather today, tops of 21 in the city, 20 in the west, a shower or two about. And tops of 20 in the city, 20 in the west, and sunny on Saturday. Sunday, 19 in the city and in the west, and it will be partly cloudy. Well, yesterday we had a potentially a bit of a backflip from the Prime Minister and Treasurer Jim Chalmers. They've been called the backflip boys by the Daily Telegraph. Although Jim Chalmers saying, look, they always said that they would, you know, consult with business groups and find a different approach. But have they been surprised? Yesterday we saw some big changes, particularly when it comes to small businesses. Sky Capuccio is the CEO of the Council for Small Business Organisations and joins us now. Morning, Sky.
1: Morning, Craig. Nice to be joining you.
0: Yeah, so let's talk through the big change that's happened for small businesses. The exemption that was already there has been expanded for many more businesses. Is this a good move?
1: It's very much a welcome step for small business. It doesn't go as far as we think it needs to, but it is nonetheless quite welcome. There were already 4 small business CGT concessions, and the change announced yesterday lifts the eligibility threshold for one of those.
0: Yeah.
1: That's important. So it lifts the threshold from a 2 million turnover to a 10 million turnover. So there's 180,000 small businesses who turn over between 2 million and 10 million each year will be able to access this CGT concession.
0: So it's 180,000 small businesses this will go to. Can you give me a sense, how many small businesses are there under 2 million who are already getting access to this?
1: About 2.4, 2.5 million small businesses are turning over less than 2 million a year.
0: Wow.
1: And many of those will be eligible at some point in time to access these concessions.
0: Okay, so 2.4 to 2.5 million were kind of getting under 2 million. There's an extra 180,000 between 2 million and 10 million. I mean, do you still think are there businesses that you would classify as small businesses getting more revenue than 10 million a year, Sky? Do you think this doesn't go far enough, or is this the right kind of middle ground?
1: So definitions for small business are very diverse across Commonwealth and state legislation. But the ATO defines a small business as any business turning over less than 10 million a year. So in that sense, this change, again, only for one of the small business CGT concessions, but this change captures that definition of small business.
0: Okay. Now, there's also been changes made about startups, about genuinely innovative startups will actually also still be able to get existing 50% flat CGT discount. Is this clear to you what businesses this affects? Is this, you know, does this make it easier, or is there still a bit of back and forth on this?
1: Yes, so the government is consulting on what they've termed the innovative business CGT concessions, which is essentially the concessions that we're looking at for those who invest in innovative startups. It's a consultation paper. There is questions in there. There are things that need to be fleshed out. From our perspective, it's heading in the right direction, but we will spend the next week or two really digging deeper on some of the suggestions and definitions in that paper and providing our feedback to government.
0: Yeah, okay. So at this point, even this part, you're not really sure who it's going to impact. I mean, there were talks about whether mining businesses would be caught up within this as well. I mean, it's very hard to know what makes an innovative business.
1: Yeah, so there's definitely some more work to be done on that definition, and it hasn't been finalised yet.
0: All right. The other change that's been made is to testamentary trusts. This is kind of the one that was being tagged death taxes. Is this something that affects small business? This was only for basically testamentary trusts that manage the income paid out when people died. Is that something that was used by small business and has been, you know, well accepted as well or not?
1: So the big issue related to the changes in the budget for discretionary trusts for small business relates to discretionary trusts that are used to manage small family businesses. So there hasn't been any announcements or changes post the budget in regards to that announcement. And it's a space of high concern for small business. So there's around 400,000 small family businesses operating through family trusts. Most of them are what we would call micro businesses. So they're turning over less than 2 million a year. And many of those will now have a higher tax burden once those changes come into play.
0: And you've been in consultation with the government. Does it seem like there's going to be any movement on that, or is that one they're holding firm on?
1: So we have tried to begin conversations with the government around that. They haven't progressed at this point in time, but we'll see where they land.
0: What does it mean we've tried to begin conversations on that? Like, have you had conversations with the government about it, or they just haven't gone well?
1: We've had initial conversations. Obviously, we've had much more extensive and deeper conversations about the capital gains tax concessions. Mm-hmm. And we are looking to extend the conversations around family trusts and what changes we think need to happen to protect small businesses who are otherwise going to be significantly harmed by these changes.
0: All right. Appreciate you speaking to us this morning, Skye. Thank you very much.
1: Thanks, Craig. Bye.
0: Skye Capuccio there, the CEO of the Council for Small Business Organisations. If you are a small business, are you thrilled by the changes? Are you relieved? Do you think they're going far enough? Let us know. 1-300-222-702. This morning we've been talking obscure Sydney suburb references or references to Sydney. Someone says, Peter from Clempton Park says, the Town and Country Hotel at St. Peter's, made famous by Slim Dusty. There you go. There's an old one.

0: Yeah, what a classic. There you go. Keep coming with your suggestions. The more obscure, the better.
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0: Where it is 7:45. Well, let's be honest. Who puts off going to the doctor? There's a bit of a stereotype that men are most likely to put off going to the doctor. You know, men don't like to deal with their health problems. Dan Repicoli, MP, is the special envoy for men's health. He's encouraging Australian men to stop putting their health in the too hard basket and book a checkup. It is Men's Health Week. We're going to chat to him now. Morning, Dan.
4: Good morning, Craig, and good morning, listeners. It's a pleasure to be here at near the end of Men's Health Week.
0: Yes, have you been busy in Men's Health Week as their special envoy? What is a special envoy? I know ministers. What's a special envoy?
4: So we're just below assistant ministers, and what we are, we're out there having the conversations, talking about the issues that blokes are facing, and then go back and reporting back to the health team and the health minister and also the department to see what we can do to genuinely make generational change to have better blokes in this country.
0: And this is a round you actually asked for yourself because of your own relationship with health and the own things you looked into. What have you yourself done to kind of change your health? What have you learned on your own journey?
4: So I've learned a lot, Craig, in this space. And I'm a big unit. I'm 6'8" already, so I'm a big guy, but I also weighed 152 kilos. And I've been lucky enough that I've represented the country at the highest levels, and I've had everything at my fingertips to be able to look after my health, but I pretty much just ignored it. I didn't do anything right for it, like many blokes.
0: Yeah.
4: And I'm very open about my story. I talk about my story regularly so that people do feel comfortable with being uncomfortable and having these conversations. Because if we can't talk about it as people in the public eye, how do we expect Chris or Jason walking down the street here in the middle of Cessnock to go and say something about it?
0: Yeah, absolutely. So, I mean, with the kind of conversations you've been having and using your own story, what have you been finding? Like, have we still got this reticence to go to doctors from guys?
4: We still definitely do because, unfortunately, as us as blokes, we put the health and well-being of everybody else before ourselves. So quite often it's number 10 on our list of priorities, and that's right at the bottom of our priorities. And what this week's about is getting those priorities just moved around a little bit to make sure that we're looking after ourselves as well. Like on Monday, we launched with Western Sydney University and Healthy Male 101 reasons why we should be going to the doctors. Not the 100 reasons why every bloke can think about why we shouldn't, Craig, but the reasons why we should. And the big thing is we really want good, healthy females. We want good, healthy males. Because if we can have both those, we'll have good, healthy communities at the end of the day. Because there's too many people, too many blokes and men and young men that are dying from preventable conditions and diseases that we're getting. And we're just unfortunately checking them too late. 4,000 blokes died of prostate cancer last year. Just under 4,000 men died. One of the most treatable cancers we get as blokes. Bowel cancer. There's 54 blokes that die of bowel cancer every single week. And these are the conditions and cancers that we can treat the best with the technology we have. It's just that we have to get it in time.
0: We had this conversation about bowel cancer earlier in the week, and we had people calling up and going, "Yeah, you got to do it." My husband did a test and got tested, you know, and got fixed because he did the test. And somebody else who said their husband passed away because that it wasn't found. And you know, it really is a tragic thing. And I wrote bowel cancer on my hand to go and do my test this week. I still haven't done it.
4: Yeah, that's right.
0: It's ridiculous,
4: that's exactly
0: isn't it?
4: Right, no. It is.
0: You said, you mentioned younger men there. Like, it's conversation. I'm over 50. I was catching up with some 60-year-old mates this week. A lot of talk about health amongst us. A lot of talk about checkups. A lot of talk about what we were getting fixed up. When it comes to younger blokes, though, what are the checkups they need? What do they put off and what are the dangers there?
4: Same as older blokes as well. This is all blokes. All blokes, we need to be getting to the GP and getting a blood test done every 12 months. If we can just get 10% more Aussie blokes out there at the GP and getting a blood test, we will literally save thousands and thousands of lives in this country by that one simple little thing. And that's only 10% more Aussies. And young men, there's so many young men and young women for that matter, also getting diagnosed with bowel cancer too. So those test kits that are getting sent out to Australians, about 41.7% of them are sent back. The rest of them end up in the bin, end up in the drawer, end up in something that you haven't done. And this is the only time you can send a pile of crap back to government in a letter and you'll get, it may actually save your life. So these are the good things that we should be looking at, should be doing. But if we could just get the priorities of the way we think as blokes, just to think of our health, just to put it a bit higher on that list and make sure that we actually do something about it every 12 months, that is a good thing. And an easy thing to remember, Craig, is on your birthday, jump online and book in to see your GP for a general checkup, a general bloke's checkup, and do that every year on your birthday, because then it's simple to remember. And it doesn't have to be on your birthday. Just book it.
0: Book a date. No, yeah, there you go. There's a birthday present from Dan. Book a doctor. Thanks for speaking to us this morning, Dan. Good on you. I like the thing about send your crap back to the government. That'll motivate me to do it.
4: That's exactly right. Thank you, Craig. And thank you, listeners. Have a great day.
0: Dan Repicoli there, the Special Envoy for Men's Health.
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0: Yeah, of course, there's Jackie from Young saying we need to have doctors to visit. There's a real problem in rural areas. GPs get a raw deal from Medicare, so too few want to do general practice. So, yeah, you've got to be able to actually get to the doctor, don't you? Now, we've been talking obscure Sydney references in songs this morning. Here's a good one from Jackie from Avalon. In Northwood Hill by Pat Drummond, I haven't heard this one, a reference not just the north suburb of Northwood, but also mentioning River Road. I like it's getting that specific.
6: Where's that? Up on Northwood Hill.
7: Right.
6: So they pulled down River Road and they parked the car. They set up the banana chairs and the radar. They was eating fish and chips and they were pulling over every second car. Looking shocked and surprised and saying, drive away, go and

0: They got a couple of DUIs. They also got one bloke who wound the window down and oinked at them as he went by.
1: Very specific references there. River Road in Northwood Hill there in Northwood. Oh, great. Keep coming with your obscure. Do we have any that reference our toll roads? Do we have any reference to toll roads, M4, that kind of thing? Do we have any that reference that? That's your new challenge. Well, anyone who commutes between Sydney and Wollongong will be pleased to hear that work on the long-awaited M6 will recommence. Sinkholes had halted tunnelling and delayed the project. New South Wales Minister for Roads is Jenny Acheson and joins us now. Morning, Minister.
2: Good morning, Craig.
1: Now, what has changed here? Last week there was kind of chat of, there was kind of a leaked document suggesting that this might be cancelled, no longer going on with the M6. Was that just to put pressure on the contractors?
2: Look, this obviously is something that's had a lot of community interest. We've been working in really good faith with the contractors throughout. We've had, a bit of challenge with the opposition trying to get into all of the negotiations and uncover gotchas. But reality is we have always wanted to get the contractor back to site under the terms of the original design and construct contract. And that's what we've been able to do.
1: Okay. So is the government picking up any more of the bill, or is this just going under the previous contract for the contractor?
2: Well, this is the good part about this agreement. We are going back to the original contract, and they have agreed that that's what they will work under. So under that, there are no additional costs as part of this agreement. Now, obviously, they can have disputes later, that's fine, but they are back at work, and we'll see a real focus on the completion of that last 10%.
1: Okay, so if they've gone back to work under the previous contract, why was this taking so long then? I mean, what was the final thing that got them back to work?
2: Look, I think the reality here is that they signed up to a contract under the former government, and we have always said we'll do what's in the best interest of taxpayers. We won't be handing out blank checks when contractors, hit a tough spot. There has always been a viable solution. Transport for New South Wales worked very hard with the contractor to get that design that is correct so that they can actually proceed with the work. And that's really part of what's taken that additional time.
1: Okay. Now, has the M6 route changed at all? Because the sinkhole was a huge sinkhole. I mean, there was some debate about whether it needed to change. Is it going to be going on the same route?
2: Look, at the main work that is happening at the moment will be that focus on improving the ground across West Botany Street and around the areas of subsidence. They're doing some advanced design work for the final sections of the tunnel. Now, that's being done concurrently. There may be some changes with that, but at the moment, what we're just trying to focus on is get them back at work. They're on site. They've got material and equipment there, and just get on with it. That's what people want. Everyone's sick of it. Just get on with it.
1: Yeah,
2: do the work under the original contract.
1: And with this delay, when are we likely to see the M6 open?
2: Look, that's part of the conversations around that final design work. Once we're able to get some of those critical pieces of that delay,

0: delivery plan in place, we'll be able to provide an update on completion. The last thing we want to do is start giving out data. We haven't got those nailed down.
1: Okay, I understand. That's fine. We don't know at this point. Yeah. Now, just the budget's coming up, so there's lots of money around at the moment, and another $600 million for Western Sydney upgrades. Where's this money going?
0: Look, so exciting. This is going to make 15th Avenue and Elizabeth Drive upgrades, so around Western Sydney International Airport, really pop. We've been listening to community, to the industry around that area, and we've made some enhancements. So $400 million extra on 15th Avenue. That'll improve bus infrastructure and provide integration with future public transport, and then enhance road connections. So that's extending Edmondson Avenue into the project scope. And then on Elizabeth Drive, we've got an extra 1.5 kilometres of road duplication from South Creek to M12 interchange, and then also major upgrade of Martin Road intersection there. Also some new signalised intersections at Clifton Avenue and bridge connections. So this will really be an incredible investment overall. $2.4 billion, which when you think about it, never put forward by the former government. No funding, no investment.
1: Oh, we don't need the politics now. We wanted to know what the announcement was. Thank you very much, Minister. Okay. We appreciate it. Minister Jenny Aitchison there. Yes, we've been talking about local songs with Sydney references. Greg's on the line from North Bondi. Morning, Greg.
2: Yeah, g'day. How are you?
1: Good. What's your suggestion?
2: The Rose Bay Ferry song by Bernard Boland.
1: Oh, yes. There's been a few people suggesting this. I think we've got it here. Hang on a second. Every morning at 8.

0: Greg, that's a great suggestion. I've got to get to the traffic, but I'd love to play more of that song. Thank you, Greg.
1: 702 ABC Sydney.
2: Traffic.
3: What's happening on the roads, Alf?
4: Good morning, Craig. A bus has broken down at Mount Anna and Narellan Road approaching Waterworth Drive. Heavy westbound traffic, also that eastbound run through to Campbelltown as well. South Stratfield, slow northbound Centenary Drive from Roberts Road to Arthur Street. Drummoyne as well, Victoria Road before Lyons Road as you head towards the Iron Cove Bridge. And no trains are running to the city on the Southern Highlands lines from Mossvale to Campbelltown in that direction only due to urgent train repairs at Yerrumbull. Always best to get the latest details. Transport NSW.info, livetraffic.com for the roads.
3: Thanks, Alf. Hamish McDonald joins us this morning, Hamish.
5: What on earth was that last track?
3: We've had some obscure songs this morning.
5: See, I was listening early on and you started off with like UMI and yeah. James Ray. It was all very cool.
3: And now we've got Bernard Boland's Rose Bay Ferry, which, as I said, a lot of people have been nominating this song. So
5: listen, you know, normally I expect you would be looking forward to the weekend because you get your sleep in. So, you know, you spend the whole week waking up early.
3: This is a problem.
5: Some bad news for you. No sleep in tomorrow. You've got to get up with the rest of the nation.
3: Exactly. I'm desperate to watch this game. I know. It is.
5: Although maybe it's actually better for you because you're accustomed to waking up at that time.
3: I know, but I don't still wake up at 3:30 on the weekend. But I guess 5 is still asleep in.
5: 5 is okay. Well, I mean, 5 if you're watching the Socceroos at home.
3: Yes.
5: I mean, you're not going to a live side.
3: We were having this debate with my kids this morning or last night. I reckon it's rolling out of bed and just getting there is probably the way to do it.
5: Oh, you don't spend your weekends with Oscar and Jane
3: and Hannah.
5: That's not how it rolls.
3: No, although we have been looking at the pubs that are opening early. There are going to be a lot of people there.
5: Yeah, anyway. So we're getting set for the big game tomorrow. We're just going to go all in on the green and gold. It's an exciting moment. And look, we need to give every inch of energy and enthusiasm as we can to this team to get up against the USA.
3: It's all down to us.
5: Obviously.
3: Join Hamish at 8:30. AM is next. We'll catch you on Monday.
6: And Solomon Marin with ABC News. The federal opposition has reiterated its calls for Labor to dump its tax shake-up after the government revealed it would back down on some of its key budget measures. More businesses will now get access to capital gains tax concessions, while innovative startups will get special carve-outs. But opposition leader Angus Taylor wants the government to scrap the reforms altogether.
7: They don't need a carve-out, they need an axe. It's clear, James, that this is punishing hard work in this country. This is punishing... This is... It,

0: destroying reward for hard work that is so central to the success of this country over such a long period of time.
1: A union leader has dismissed claims made by One Nation leader Pauline Hanson that businesses are tied to lazy workers they cannot sack. Senator Hanson called for an overhaul of Australia's industrial relations system at her National Press Club speech this week. National Secretary of the Australian Services Union, Emmeline Gaskey, says the senator's claims don't match the reality of unfair dismissal protections.
2: All they require an employer to do is have a valid reason for terminating their employment and go through a fair process. The idea that there are all of these workers lazing around that employers can't manage really speaks more about the management style and capacity than the workers.
1: The matriarch of a prominent AFL family has detailed the long-term friendship she had with dead fugitive Desi Freeman, but denies helping him during his

0: run. Investigative reporter Antonia O'Flaherty has this story.
1: Victoria Police raided Kay and Bruce Reed's holiday home and cabins in Buckland in the hours after Desi Freeman shot dead two officers and injured a third in Pulpunka last year. Ms. Reed told the ABC the couple's ties to the Freemans dated back two decades, but denied ever harbouring him while he was on the run. Ms. Reed said she helped organise travel for Freeman's wife Marley to enter Australia. The couple had kept Freeman's storage container on their land and stored his guns in a safe. On Tuesday, Kay and Bruce Reed's home was among several properties police searched as part of a blitz across New South Wales and Victoria as officers try to piece together his movements.
0: The New South Wales Roads Minister says Sydney's M6 tunnel will be delivered under the original terms after reaching a deal with the contractor to rectify sinkholes and recommence construction. Work has been halted on the tunnels between Arncliffe and Kogarah since two landslips occurred in 2024. Minister Jenny Aitchison says the builders have agreed to drop lawsuits over the cost of fixing the issues.
2: So this is the key point. They walked off the site. They have now returned to site. They will continue to complete and deliver the project under the current contract terms.
0: More than 1,000 eggs of an endangered frog species are being released into the Kosciuszko National Park in the state's south. Nandini Deer has more.
3: There are about 50 southern corroboree frogs left in the wild outside of fenced enclosures. While this particular frog is recognisable because of its black and yellow stripes, breeding efforts are ongoing to protect the species. Wildlife Conservation Officer at Taronga, Michael McFadden, says southern corroboree frogs were widespread in the 1970s but are now critically endangered.
4: 20 years of working with this species have seen a lot of great achievement. 20 years ago, we still didn't even know how to breed this species.
3: More than 1,400 eggs are being released at the national park near the border of New South Wales and Victoria.
0: In sport, the build-up to Australia's blockbuster clash with the USA at the World Cup is in full swing. Tom Wilde has all the details from Seattle.
5: Less than 24 hours until kick-off at Seattle Stadium, and mystery surrounds the availability of one of the US's biggest stars. Christian Pulisic is still training away from the rest of the US squad as he battles a calf knock received in his side's 4-1 win over Paraguay a week ago. As for the Socceroos, coach Tony Popovich is keeping his cards close to his chest, with even the players unsure who'll be selected. US coach Mauricio Pochettino and Popovich will face the media later today.
0: To the weather, scattered showers or rain areas across southern and central areas and northern inland plains, extending to the northern slopes and ranges through the day. Isolated showers elsewhere, apart from the far northeast. Snow showers on the alpine peaks above 1,600 metres. In Sydney, a shower or two this morning with north to northwesterly winds, heading for a top of 21 degrees in the city, 20 in the west. Right now on the coast, it's 18 degrees, it's 17 in Penrith. 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It's 8:05.
6: Good morning. Welcome to AM. I'm Melissa Clark in Canberra, coming to you from Ngunnawal country and acknowledging other custodians. On today's program, tech startups welcome the government's plans to exempt the sector from tax changes, and a commemoration for the massacre of Aboriginal people in Western Australia becomes a call for reconciliation.
7: From a policing perspective, it is important that we do not turn away from the truth. We are not proud of what occurred back in 1926.
8: This is Australian history, as dark as it is. Let's commemorate it, understand it, move forward with it, and come together as one Australia.
6: But first, a ceasefire agreement reached between the United States and Iran is officially in effect, with the US confirming its naval blockade of Iranian ports has now been lifted. Meanwhile, the Trump administration is ramping up pressure on Israel to abide by the agreement, which includes an immediate end to military operations in Lebanon. Our North America correspondent, Lauren Day, is in Washington. Lauren, we heard from the US vice president earlier. How is the US trying to sell this deal?
9: That's right, Mel. Now that this is signed, the hard work and the hard sell have officially begun. And you might remember yesterday the president joked that if things go well, he'll take the credit for it. But if it doesn't work out, he's going to blame his vice president, J.D. Vance. And J.D. Vance is already copping some of that blame and having to defend this MOU. Today he faced a barrage of questions and criticisms about this agreement, in particular that it's a huge economic win for Iran. He claimed

0: claimed that the financial benefits of the deal will only be available if Iran changes their behaviour and complies. But that's not entirely true. The MOU says that, for example, the US will unfreeze assets and release restricted funds immediately, and Iran can immediately begin selling their oil and fuel. So that will be a huge benefit to Iran, potentially to the tune of billions of dollars, with no real concessions on their side. He was also vague around the details of this $300 billion reconstruction fund that is included in the MOU, which has faced really sharp criticism, even from people within the Republican Party. But both J.D. Vance and President Trump have insisted that the US will not be paying into it. There's still some confusion exactly about how that fund will work. But the most extraordinary moment in J.D. Vance's press conference actually came when he responded to Israeli critics of the agreement. Have a listen to what he had to say.
1: Donald J. Trump is the only head of state in the entire world who is sympathetic to the nation of Israel at this moment in time. And he happens to be the head of state of the world superpower. If I was in the cabinet of the Israeli government, I might not be attacking the only powerful ally that I have anywhere left in the entire world.
2: Lauren, what about the criticism that this preliminary agreement's received inside the US?
0: Well, Donald Trump obviously angered a lot of his non-interventionist base when he started this war, and now he's managed to anger the hawks who think this is a really bad deal. Today we've heard from Republican Senator Roger Wicker, who's the chairman of the Armed Services Committee, and he said that basically this was worse than the deal struck under Obama, and that the payoff under Obama's deal would now look like a pittance by comparison. We've also heard from Louisiana Republican Senator Bill Cassidy, who said Ronald Reagan would be rolling over in his grave, that this is the worst foreign policy blunder in decades. We've heard criticisms from Senator Tom Tillis, Senator John Cornyn, basically along the lines of that the US has given far too much away in return for far too little from Iran. Now, Donald Trump has obviously defended this deal. He's come out on Truth Social and slammed those opposition voices as fools who are either jealous, bad people, or stupid.
2: Lauren Day in Washington. Ukraine has launched its largest attack on Moscow since the start of the war in 2022, with almost 200 drones targeting sites across the Russian capital and injuring 17 people. Correspondent Cyan Valence is in London. Cyan, what did Ukraine target in Moscow?
3: Well, their main target was a major oil refinery that was in Moscow's southeast, and that's actually the second time it's been hit this week. And the Kremlin has banned Russians from sharing any vision online of Ukrainian drone strikes, but obviously some people just couldn't resist. And if you have seen any of the videos, they are incredible. One of them shows a drone flying into a fuel tank and it explodes with incredible force. The lid is literally blown off the tank and it's just engulfed in flames. And this is a really important refinery. It supplies around 40% of Moscow's petrol, about half of its diesel. It's still sort of unclear how much damage has been done to the refinery and so whether that will impact the fuel supply for the city. But it does have a psychological effect. And we understand that other buildings were damaged as well, at least one apartment building, an industrial facility and several private homes. Russian authorities are reporting 17 injuries. And Ukraine frequently launches drone attacks against Moscow. This isn't the first one, but most of them are intercepted by the air defence network. So this time was quite different, Mel.
2: So in the scheme of a war that's been going on for years, how significant is this attack?
3: Well, this is the largest drone attack that Ukraine has ever launched on Moscow. And the fact that so many drones got through Russia's defence system makes it really significant. It is a show of Ukrainian strength and of Russian weakness, because this is meant to be the most protected part of Russia. But more than 4 years after the full-scale invasion of Ukraine, it seems that the war is really hitting home. It's reaching Moscow in a way that, you know, has been hitting people in Kyiv for more than 4 years. And this is something that Ukraine has been doing. It targets energy infrastructure across the country, and it has resulted in fuel shortages. that might happen this time. But as I said, it's as much about psychological warfare. Earlier today, I spoke with John Loft. He's the head of foreign policy at the new Eurasian Strategy Centre. And he said ordinary Russians are really starting to feel the effects of this war.
4: The population is clearly becoming concerned and frustrated by this. And there are in some places of the country and where they've had repeated drone attacks, people are feeling that they really don't have adequate defences. And since this war was supposed to improve Russia's security, I think many people can see there is a big gap between what Putin is saying and what's actually happening.
2: Defence analyst John Loft there. So, Cyan, how is President Putin likely to respond?
3: Well, so far today, he's ignored it. He's at a summit with the leaders of several Asian countries, and he didn't even mention the strike, but he will often leave the initial responses to Kremlin spokespeople. Ukraine's President Volodymyr Zelensky has spoken, and he said he wants incidents like this to impact Putin to come to the table and sort of formulate a plan to finally end this war. But analysts say the most likely response to this latest attack is probably a large-scale missile and drone strike on Ukraine. So the war will grind on. But it's not business as usual. Ukraine has been turning the tables on Russia. The regime is still resilient, but you'll remember that incredibly uncomfortable meeting between US President Donald Trump, Vice President Vance and Zelensky in the White House back in February last year. And back then, Trump told Zelensky that he didn't hold any cards, but Zelensky is showing him time and time again that that's just not true anymore.
2: Cyan Valence in London. You're listening to AM, where it's 13 minutes past 8. The startup industry has welcomed the federal government's moves to exempt it from capital gains tax changes, pointing to the AI boom as a reason for special treatment for the sector. The coalition remains opposed, though, to the tax overhaul, and some critics argue the revised plan is overly complicated. Political reporter Samantha Dick has more.
5: For Judy Anderson-Firth, who co-chairs the Startup Network, Labor's overhaul of the capital gains tax system comes at a critical point in history.
6: AI has changed the game. So if we don't invest in technology and innovation as a core capability of Australia, we will be left behind as a global leader.
5: That's why she supports the government's decision to concede some ground on its cornerstone tax policy and announce a carve-out for startups and concessions for small businesses. It comes after 5 weeks of post-budget backlash.
6: If we don't invest now, that wave of technology disruption is going to pass us by.
5: Under the government's adjusted proposal, 2.7 million businesses would be eligible for a 50% discount on capital gains. That's because Labor has raised the proposed threshold from a turnover of $2 million per year to $10 million. Treasurer Jim Chalmers says he's satisfied with the outcome.
7: Something like 98% of all active businesses will now have access to those carve-outs and concessions.
5: The government also said it would consider further concessions for biotech startups, which develop new medical technology, such as cochlear implants or new tools to assist doctors performing surgeries. Rebecca Cassidy, chief executive of peak industry body Oz Biotech, says she's pleased Labor's recognised the unique nature of health technology innovation.
8: Running clinical trials is an expensive activity, and it is long and precise, absolutely by necessity. These products are designed to help improve human health.
5: A new innovative business exemption will also be created specifically for startups, but only if they meet certain strict criteria backed up by business records. Independent member for Wentworth, Allegra Spender, says she applauds the government for taking on tax reform, but says the amendments announced yesterday risk making the system needlessly complicated.
9: And honestly, I think they should be considering if other more simple models that don't require sort of bureaucracy to assess whether they are innovative or not. I don't know if the government is the best judge, honestly, on whether a company is innovative or not.
5: Shadow Treasurer Tim Wilson made it clear the coalition is firmly against Labor's tax overhaul, even with the concessions.
10: Well, it's polishing a turd, to be frank.
5: His views are shared by some peak bodies, which argue the business community will still suffer under the new settings.
2: Samantha Dick. As political debate over immigration increases in fervour, new data from the ABS shows migration levels are at their lowest point in 4 years. The country's net overseas migration figure indicates 301,000 people settled in Australia in 2025, the lowest figure since 2022. The number is well down from the post-pandemic peak, but housing experts say the country still isn't building enough homes to house all the new arrivals. Oliver Gordon reports.
11: Net Overseas Migration, or the NOM, is the Australian Bureau of Statistics' official figure of migration.
12: It's the number of how many people are coming into Australia to live or moving out of Australia to live somewhere else.
11: Beda Cho is the Bureau's head of demography.
12: We have seen the numbers of NOM come down since the pandemic. So at its peak, NOM was 555,800 people in the year ending September 2023. And our latest release is showing that NOM has come down to 301,000 people.
11: In recent months, the Federal Coalition has argued high immigration levels are a key driver of Australia's housing affordability crisis. Pauline Hanson's One Nation has also pointed to the volume of arriving migrants to explain the country's shortage of housing. The federal government concedes migration must be controlled to stay in line with housing supply, but has also warned cutting the migrant intake too deeply could derail the construction of new homes. Tom Devitt is a senior economist with the Housing Industry Association and says, whatever the view, Australia isn't building enough homes to meet current population growth demand.
13: We needed to build 250,000 homes last year, and around 170,000 were completed.
11: But the economist says it's too simplistic to blame the housing crisis on the migrant intake alone.
13: Migration does add to housing demand, obviously, but it's not the cause of the housing crisis that we're in at the moment. That has been decades in the making. It's been building slowly over a number of decades, and that's because we haven't allowed and supported enough housing to be built over the last 20 years to meet demand that comes, and not just from migration. Demand also comes from income growth and the fact that Australians have been preferring smaller household sizes over time as well. So even completely in the absence of migration, we would still need to build a significant number of houses and apartments each year.
11: Some key markets like Melbourne and Sydney have started to see house prices come down in recent months. Tom Devitt is warning people against interpreting that downtick as the end of the housing unaffordability crisis.
13: We're still set over the next few years to not build enough housing to meet population growth and income growth and all other factors driving housing demand. So even with a number of markets going backwards this year in terms of prices, those price pressures will reemerge in subsequent years.
11: The new figures from the Bureau of Statistics show Australia's population grew by 1.5% in 2025, taking the official population to 27.8 million. Western Australia saw the fastest growth, with an annual rise of 2.2%. Tasmania had the slowest growth over the 12-month period, with a 0.5% rise in its population.
2: Oliver Gordon. The National Audit Office has found significant deficiencies in the management of the Snowy 2.0 hydropower project, including that it's still not clear how much it will cost to complete and how long that will take. Snowy 2.0 is the nation's biggest renewable energy project, involving 27 kilometres of tunnelling to connect two reservoirs in the Snowy Mountains. The blunt report by the Audit Office also reveals the risks of more problems with costs, construction and geology are rated extreme by Snowy Hydro. Dennis Barnes is the CEO of Snowy Hydro. He joined me a short time ago. Dennis Barnes, thank you for speaking to AM this morning.
14: No problem.
2: You were responsible for the reset in 2023 that saw Snowy Hydro take on more of the financial risks. The Audit Office found that Snowy Hydro has not effectively held contractors to account for delivery. Do you take responsibility for the time and cost blowouts?
14: Well, absolutely. There's been some lessons learned through this audit. The Audit Office did actually say that the reset was needed and that the reset process was largely sound. What they found is that we could have transitioned to the new arrangement better, and we could have actually had better documentation and traceability. Importantly, what they've not said is that the oversight needs fundamental changes to deliver a governance or management approach. Absolutely, we take responsibility for the failings they've found. And I think in the report, you can see that we've already implemented changes to take those into account.
2: So there'll be no further changes to contractual arrangements as you are now looking at how to manage the current cost and time blowouts?
14: Well, if you look at the report, the reset was largely sound and the contract structure we have in place is pretty typical of these large construction projects. If the project goes over time and budget, then the contractor does wear pain, and that's covered in the report in quite a bit of detail. We're obviously at that point soon where we are going to be uncomfortably close to our target date, but also we've announced 6 or 7 months ago that we would not finish this project for the pre-announced budget. So the contract accommodates that.
2: The Audit Office says the contractor has a forecast for when Snowy 2.0 will be completed, but that Snowy Hydro hasn't approved it because it's much later than it's meant to be delivered. Are you trying to force the contractor to meet the 2028 deadline?
14: Well, of course, our role is to get the contractor to meet the best date and cost that it can. And I won't quote page numbers in the report, but there is a table in the report that shows that the completion date as forecast does move quite considerably over time. So in December 2023, we thought we were going to be 400 days plus late. And in December 2024, we thought we were only going to be 100 days late. So you can see that with these complex mega projects, certainty is not always possible. You know, we've got 5,000 people, you know, large machinery, geology to deal with. But to your question, our job is to encourage, both by good relationship, but also by contract structure, that the contractor does better and hits the target date. And what we don't want to do is announce a date that then, you know, takes the pedal off the metal, if you know what I mean.
2: So is it fair to say Snowy Hydro is at loggerheads with its contract partner about this?
14: Oh, no, no. We're working collaboratively with Webuild. And I think you can see in the report that was not the case in 2022. The contractors were claiming that they could not finish the job. There was multiple claims on the table. It was actually a very adversarial situation. We've got the opposite going on now. We're both trying to deal with a very complex project in the middle of a national park. And we will be commercially strong in that relationship.
2: The Audit Office found the board's consideration wasn't sufficient when you went through the reset process and subsequent implementation of it, and that the direction by the board had been minimal. I realise this is perhaps awkward asking about your bosses, but did you find, as a matter of record, did you find your board incurious?
14: Oh, absolutely not. One of the overarching comments I would make about the report is that it is largely going to the very high standard of evidence that the ANAO require. So how was it documented and how could you trace decisions? You can also see in the report that there's multiple governance structures. There was many, many meetings of the board. If I'm being honest, they were sometimes too engaged. They were very, very curious and very involved.
2: And finally, the report makes it clear that Snowy Hydro still rates a lot of risks associated with this project, the costs, the geotechnical, the construction productivity as extreme. Can you be confident that this reassessment you're doing now will be the last time you need to do a recalculation of cost and time frame?
14: Well, what I would say, Melissa, is that we've still got 3 years to go. You know, we're quite a long way through the geological risk on this project. But we have now to start constructing a power station a kilometre under

0: celebrate a mass killing. It's been 100 years since Aboriginal men and women were murdered in what became known as the Forest River Massacre. Reporter Erin Park travelled to the site with descendants for an emotional ceremony, and a warning, some details might be distressing to listeners.
1: On a bushy hilltop, two dozen people are gathered around a large cross that looms over what remains of the old Forest River Mission near the northern tip of Western Australia. Ballingarra Chairman Ronnie Morgan is addressing the crowd.
2: This is a story for all of us. We need to share it. Take it in, understand it. Feel within yourself what had happened on this country.
1: The event is commemorating the centenary of the Forest River Massacre, which became a national scandal and triggered a royal commission that laid bare the brutal practices of police and pastoralists in northern Australia.
2: This is not a blame game. Stories like this need to be told in schools, need to be educated. These are true Australian stories as well.
1: 1926 was a violent time in the Kimberley region as white settlers clashed with local Aboriginal people over access to land, water and cattle. The catalyst for the massacre was the fatal stabbing of a pastoralist during a violent altercation with a local man named Lumbia. Lawyer Kate Aughty, who's published a book on the subject, says a heavily armed party led by police set off on horseback to catch the killer.
3: There were 11 people who could be clearly determined as having been killed and their bodies burnt. They went out there to find one man and they killed many more people who had nothing to do with it.
1: Ronnie Morgan's great-grandparents were living at the nearby mission at the time.
2: My great-grandfather and great-grandmother went back to the massacre site. They've seen some of the bodies that were burnt, got all them, put it together in a hessian bag, some were in skulls, and they buried them just under this bit of rubble here.
1: Murder charges laid against the police officers involved were dismissed by a magistrate who cited a lack of evidence. And to this day, some researchers question the number of deaths and the overall narrative. For the Ballingarra families, the commemoration is a chance to remember those who died. The surprise of the day, a speech by local WA Police Superintendent John Hendrickson.
4: The Forest River Massacre remains one of the most confronting chapters in the history of policing in Western Australia. From a policing perspective, it is important that we do not turn away from the truth. We are not proud of what occurred back in 1926.
5: The ceremony has just wrapped up, and the immediate feedback from the people gathered here is that they're very impressed and quite shocked by the speech by WA Police, because it's rare to have such acknowledgement.
2: I think it went really good, and I think it was after what we all want, a bit of closure. As dark as it is, bring it to the surface. Why hide it? Let's commemorate it, understand it, move forward with it, and come together as one Australia.
0: Ballingarra man Ronnie Morgan, ending that report by Erin Park. And that's AM for today. AM's executive producer is Michael Edwards. Today's program has been produced by Catherine Gregory. The associate producer is Barney Porter. And technical production by Kem White, Nick Drakoulis and Mark Cash. I'm Melissa Clark in Canberra. Thanks very much for being with me this morning. Have a safe and happy weekend. Right now, the time is 8:30.
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7: Okay, so listen, we are going all in on the Socceroos this morning. G'day, it's Hamish here. It is Friday the 19th of June. I think we are all in the mood for a bit of good news, a bit of fun, a bit of excitement. It's been a pretty heavy period of time, but the Socceroos are in action against the United States first thing tomorrow morning. There are some Sydney siders who've gone from grassroots to centre stage at the Beautiful Games' biggest event. We're going to get the green and gold on this morning, and we'd love you to join in. If you want to send the Socceroos some well wishes, 1300 222 702 is the number. If you aren't already on the bandwagon, it is time to get involved. 1300 222 702. Also coming up this morning, of course, it's Friday morning, which means Free Call Friday, as always. Whatever you'd like to talk about, the number is 1300 222 702. Could be the big issues of the week, maybe Pauline Hanson, maybe Iran, maybe the Sharks. or perhaps a story we missed, or just a good news story that you want to share with the world. 1300 222

0: 702 is the number. Free call Friday from 9. Let's get started, though, with Rhiannon Solomon-Marin and the news headlines at 8.30. A very good morning to you, Rhiannon.
1: Good morning, Hamish. The Federal Treasurer has defended his decision to concede ground on his government's budget tax shake-up. In a major backdown, the government has announced more businesses will now be eligible for capital gains tax concessions, while innovative start-ups will get special carve-outs. But Jim Chalmers says the government always promised to do more consultation on the measures before they were put in place. A man's facing court accused of assaulting a fellow nursing home resident at a facility in Sydney's southwest. An 87-year-old was taken to hospital in a critical condition earlier this week after being found with head and facial injuries at the home in Hammondville. A 69-year-old man has been charged. And a deal has been struck to restart construction work on a new motorway in Sydney's south that was stopped due to sinkholes. Tunnelling was halted on the M6 between Arncliffe and Cogra in 2024 when the land above gave way. The New South Wales Roads Minister says the government's now reached an agreement with the contractor that'll see them finish the project and pay to fix the sinkholes. And there'll be more news at 9.
0: Thank you very much, Rhiannon.
2: 702 ABC Sydney.
0: Traffic. Olé, olé, olé, Alf. Shall we start with the traffic?
3: Yeah, at Mount Annan, a very good morning to you, Hamish. A bus breakdown still there, westbound Narellan Road, just near Waterworth Drive. Also South Strathfield, just starting to ease that northbound run, Centenary Drive up through to Arthur Street. So too, Victoria Road through Drummoyne from Lyons Road all the way through to the Rosehill Interchange and towards the Anzac Bridge. A good approach to the Harbour Bridge and the Harbour Tunnel this morning, coming through from the north. No trains are running to the city on the Southern Highlands line this morning from Mossvale through to Campbelltown, all due to urgent train repairs at Yerrumbull. Buses are being organised to replace those services. Other modes of public transport running on all close to time. As always, best to plan ahead at transport.nsw.info or livetraffic.com for the road.
0: Are you getting up early tomorrow morning, Alf?
3: Look, it's my only sleeping time I get, so... But I'll tell you what, I will be watching the game from the comfort of my bed.
0: Okay.
3: My green and gold PJs.
0: I thought you were about to say you were going to sleep in and miss the whole thing entirely, which just would not be acceptable.
3: No, of course not.
0: Thanks, Alf.
3: See ya.
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0: Just going to start with a little bit of breaking news this morning for you at 27 minutes to 9. Police are moving on activists from outside the Waterloo public housing estate in inner Sydney as we speak. The estate, of course, is being demolished, redeveloped from 750 public homes to 3,300 private, social and affordable homes. ABC 702 Sydney's Declan Bowring is there on the scene. You got a little tip-off about an hour or so ago. Declan, what's going on?
5: Morning, Hamish. So about an hour or so ago, police moved in on the on an encampment of public housing activists who had been camped out on the lawn of one of the blocks that are being mooted for demolition soon for that redevelopment you've just mentioned there. Activists told me one person was arrested. The rest of the camp has been moved on. It's been cleared out. The camp had, you know, had stove, had some cooking equipment. It had tenting. It had... Had a bit of a gathering space, had plenty of signage. You would have noticed if you were ever driving past in the last month that have been here since May 25. And in that time, there hasn't really been a lot of... There was meant to have work, meant to have started about that month ago, May 25, to start getting the place ready for demolition. But since that time, because of the encampment, there hasn't been that much work done. At least that's what's observable from the outside. There's been some fencing put up, but the work has been largely disrupted. That seems to have... potentially come to an end today, although the people I spoke to this morning say they're not going to give up.
0: And so, just so listeners are clear, is the camp now totally cleared out or is this still an ongoing police operation?
5: It's still being cleaned out, although both police have largely moved on. The place has now been fenced off and been moved on. All the sort of little bits of infrastructure, bits of wooden pallets are still kind of piled up in the space there, but there's no activists on site anymore. The only people who are around are sort of outside the fencing now.
0: Okay, Declan, thanks very much for the update this morning. We really appreciate it.
5: Cheers, Hamish.
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0: Well, one of the

0: The best things about this World Cup is seeing Sydney talent shine on the world stage. You might have caught Patrick Beach, who debuted last weekend with the Australian side in goal at the FIFA World Cup and put on a pretty extraordinary display. In fact, I think it's fair to observe we probably wouldn't have got the win against Turkey without him in goal. Stephen Allen was Beach's first goalkeeping coach at Mount Druitt, and I'm delighted to welcome him to the program. Very good morning to you, Steve.
1: Thanks, Amy. Thanks for having me.
0: I guess for most of us, probably the name Patrick Beach hasn't loomed large in our world of sporting consciousness, but for you, it's been a much longer story. Where did it begin?
1: Look, Pat was a great kid. We first identified him when he was an outfield player at the club. It was at the stage where he was kind of getting ready to make a change. He was also a dual athlete. He was a very well accomplished softballer. So it fell in very well for him to become a goalkeeper, and it's all worked out perfectly for the player.
0: So what's the similarity, I guess, between softball and goalkeeping?
1: A ball coming very, very quickly at you.
0: So he had the reflex. He knew what to do.
1: He did. He jumped in, took it straight in his stride. He jumped. Yeah, everything was straight done away. He caught the ball perfectly. He got into his techniques at a young age, and yeah, it just worked perfectly for him both sports.
0: So he started out playing for Glenmore Park Football Club in the under fives, then moved to the under nines. I mean, this really has been a lifelong pursuit for Patrick.
1: Yeah, look, I've known Pat for a long time, and look, I was driving him to him from training for a good period of time as well. He put in so much hard work and effort. He was doing additional sessions. He would spend all day down at football asking our older players at the time what could he do different to make sure that he got where he wanted to be. So he was a kid that just really, really strived for it and had a great attitude to make sure he got there.
0: But often we hear in these stories, you know, once stardom is upon an athlete, that, you know, it was those drives to and from training where a lot of these ideas first formed or emerged. Did you have any sense then of the sort of ambition that this kid had?
1: Look, he had great ambition as a kid, but let me just say, when we were back then, and I was quite young myself at the time, it was just enjoying the moment. And look, Pat did that greatly at the time. He just enjoyed. He enjoyed playing his football. Everything was fun. But he always wanted to win, and he always wanted to succeed, which again led to where he is now.
0: So your involvement with him was what, with Mount Druitt, the Western City Rangers?
1: Correct. So I was his first goalkeeper coach down there. I was also his team coach for 14s and 15s. I had a lot of interactions on Pat, not just as how he plays out and how he develops his football game and his football knowledge, but also his goalkeeping knowledge and his goalkeeping understanding.
0: Steve Allen is here, coached at Mount Druitt with Patrick Beach, who debuted for the Socceroos last weekend in goal. What was it like seeing him on the main stage? I mean, I would imagine when you see him as part of the starting lineup that there must be some nerves.
1: That's the perfect way to sum it up. I was very nervous, same as when I saw Pat make his Melbourne debut. Another player who we coached at the time is Alexander Robinson, who plays at MacArthur Bulls. I have the exact same stomach feeling where it's like, I don't know if this is going to be good or bad, but at the end of the day, I know these boys have put so much work in, and they've worked so hard for so many years that when their opportunity does come, they take it with both hands and they grasp it perfectly.
0: Yeah, so seeing the way that he did grasp it, and literally grasp it in terms of the balls coming at him, what did you make of it? Like, did you, I know you're sort of saying those nerves were there, but did you think they did have the ingredients?
1: Look, knowing how hard these boys have worked for so long, when you're a goalkeeper, you have to wait a lot longer than everyone else to kind of get your opportunity. Generally, players will get a crack at getting some minutes before you, just because at the end of the day, the job either lives or dies by you as a goalkeeper. So when these boys do get their chance, I know that they're always ready, and mentally they're always ready, physically they're always ready, and it was just great to see him do it. Mm.
0: Okay, so tomorrow, the US, it's going to be tough, isn't it? How do you think they'll be faring at this point in time? And I noticed Tony Popovich, in fact, after the win against Turkey, said that, you know, the big thing is for this side to recover mentally, psychologically.
1: Look, I know a lot of the staff. Look, I've worked in the A-League space, in the women's A-League space myself. The backroom staff will be working so hard on all their understanding of how they want to play this next game and how they prepare and how they're going to go and attack this game. So whatever decision the backroom staff and Popper make will be the best decision for the Socceroos going forward and for the players going forward to make sure that they're in every possible seat to succeed.
0: Steve, that's a very diplomatic sporting response. Can they win these things? There's so much trash talk. We just need to know whether these young blokes have got what it takes.
1: Having that Aussie drive... No matter who takes that park, whether it's Beachy, whether it's Izzo, whether it's Ryan, those boys will give their all to make sure that we succeed as a nation. And I definitely know that no matter who plays and no matter who performs, it will happen. It's such an amazing squad to see them go out and do it.
0: Okay, how early are you getting up tomorrow morning? Where are you going to be? What's your what's your guide to a very early Saturday morning in Sydney?
1: So I've got two kids myself, so it'll be myself and the two kids before I head down to my local football club where I've got a full day of football as well.
0: Okay. Well, look, let's hope it all goes the right way. Steve Allen, lovely to chat to you this morning. Go the Socceroos.
1: Thanks, Hamish. Congratulations. Cheers.
0: Steve Allen there, former Western Sydney Rangers football club coach. What an extraordinary story about Pat Beach. Beachy is what they seem to call him.
2: Hey, it's L Fresh the Lion, and you're listening to Mornings with Hamish McDonald on 702 ABC Sydney.
0: Well, we are bringing out the big guns to get you ready for tomorrow morning. David Bashir has been covering sport for over 40 years, including 11 World Cups, 6 Olympic Games. He's in the US for SBS currently. Good morning to you, Bash. I hope that description didn't make you feel old.
3: Maybe slightly, Jamie, but I can wear it. How are you going?
0: Yeah, very well, thank you. I believe you're fresh off a plane. Where have you just landed? How's it going so far?
3: Yeah, we just arrived at Seattle Stadium, which obviously will host Australia v USA tomorrow night, local time here. So great anticipation for this one. Obviously, both teams have had a very impressive wins in their opening matches. So top place in Group D is the aim for both Australia and the United States. It's not going to be easy for the Socceroos, but they've come with a very specific game plan, great intensity and self-belief. So let's see how it plays out.
0: I imagine a very different context for the Socceroos there in Seattle against the US, given Vancouver seemed to be so open arms to the green and gold.
3: Yeah, that's right. And you're spot on. I think even the neutrals, a lot of support for Turkey, but there were, 10,000 Australians there. Plus, I think the Canadians do resonate with the Australian mentality. So that certainly helped, but it's going to be a cauldron tomorrow, that's for sure. The United States, and also spiked by that friendly that wasn't so friendly in October last year where the US beat us in Denver, Colorado, but it was a particularly spiteful match. Australia tried to bring some physicality, which they did. They'll have a little bit more quality on the pitch. So definitely, neither team will be taking a backward step.
0: When you say the Socceroos will go into this with a very specific game plan, I mean, what insight have you got into that? Is it going to be a different approach to what they took into the game against Turkey?
3: Well, I was actually chatting to the SBS crew about this because Tony Popovich, in his 19 matches in charge of the Socceroos, has made changes in every one of those 19 matches. So he's sort of known as the Tinker Man in a way. And I think he might make a couple of changes. And there's no science behind that. I've got no insider mail. But just seeing the way the United States set up, the physical output Australia got through in the first match, maybe where some of the US's strengths lie, there may be a change at the back across the back three, and maybe a midfield. That's what I'm thinking. But, with Tony Popovich, you can't be 100% sure of anything, really.
0: There has been so much trash talk, for want of a better phrase, particularly from the American media, but also some of the American side, about Australia. It seems pretty pointed. How do you think that manifests then on the pitch? Does it shape much for this, pretty young side?
3: I think they actually hit themselves pretty much corralled into their own mentality, to be honest. Of course, they're all on social media and so forth, but they find some of the shock jock punditry in the United States rather amusing, to be honest. And they'll just bring, they'll bring a lot of intensity. I'm not sure if we can swear on your program, Hamish, but there's been a bit of a sanity, said from a guy called Mike Grella, who played some football with Leeds, who, in fact, Harry Kuehl, one of our pundits back in Sydney, has never heard of, would you believe? And he's a former Leeds player. So there's been a bit of back and forth. But, look, Alessandro Ciccardi was asked about that, and he says he doesn't really care. And they just singularly focused on what they want to achieve, and I reckon that's the best approach.
0: All right. Well, we're all looking forward to getting up tomorrow morning. I did want to share a little moment from one of the press conferences with Abo Mabel, one of the Socceroo stars, which has gone viral to some extent. You had asked him a question during the presser. This was his response, and it's just a beautiful moment.
4: David, right? Yeah. From SBS. I grew up watching you. So I'm a little...
5: I grew up watching you as well.
4: No, I forgot about your question. You just, I just started reflecting because, I grew up watching SBS as a kid because it was a free TV also. So you doing the World Game, that's where I used to see all my highlights from all over the world football. So firstly, thank you for giving us. You gave me good memories as a kid. I forgot your question.
0: Did you get your question answered in the end?
3: I did, but I wasn't expecting that. I've known Awa for a long time, but I haven't seen him for a while because he grew up in Adelaide, I'm an Adelaide boy originally, and he played for Adelaide United. He's just such a decent human being. He stands for so many good things. His character is, he's transparent. He supports a lot of charities in Africa. He's a refugee, of course. We know his background. We know there's a lot of chatter on the sides about what's happening in Australia at the moment. I don't think he said it for that reason, to be honest. I just think he was being honest about how, his family lent into SBS for providing the information and entertainment, for a sport he loves, his family loves. And, it goes across the spectrum, I think. So it was a really nice moment. There's been plenty of other big contributors to SBS. As opposed to me. So, Les Murray and Craig Foster in the past and Andrew Osati and Simon Hill back in the day and, all the journalists who brought the stories, for the World Game to Australia. So I think he was just reflecting that, in his upbringing it was a really important part of his football education.
0: Look, Bash, we'll let you get to it. Thank you very much for spending a few minutes with us. And, good luck for all of the side tomorrow morning. We'll all be getting up pretty early. So you enjoy the fact that you can watch it at a fairly human hour.
3: Good on you, Hamish. Thanks.
0: David Bashir there, legendary football commentator, presenter and on SBS, on location for the World Cup.
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0: It is 10 minutes to 9. 1-300-222-702 is the number. I'm going to give you an update on the M6 in just a moment. You might have caught Jenny Aitchison talking to Craig on breakfast about what the state government is doing. Sounds like a bit of a mess. We'll get some reaction from the Shadow Roads Minister, Mark Couray, in just a couple of minutes' time. Free Call Friday coming up at 9 o'clock. Whatever you'd like to talk about this morning, 1-300-222-702. By the way, are you going to watch the Socceroos in the morning? Are you getting up early? Are you doing it from the comfort of home, or are you going out to be with others? It is pretty early for a Saturday morning, but look, it's winter. What else is there to do? 1-300-222-702. Jeff's here from Cronulla. Good morning.
8: Good morning, Hamish.
0: Are you getting up tomorrow morning?
8: Absolutely. Wouldn't miss it.
0: Are you going out? Are you leaving the house?
8: I absolutely am. It's an event to share with friends, and I wouldn't miss this opportunity. It's going to be awesome. I'll be at the cafe.
0: What did you make of that little moment between Mabel and Bash there? It was such a beautiful exchange.
8: It's what the game is all about, that human element. I thought that was beautiful. And you could see that Mabel, it was just genuine. It was the spur of the moment thing. All credit to SBS for the work they've done. Les Murray, John Warren, you know, they built this as well, and it's coming to fruition. It's wonderful.
0: On the text line, Jeff in Newport's saying to me, Hamish, you've got to laugh a little when Pauline Hanson gives a speech saying she would close SBS down in the middle of the World Cup. Timing is everything.
8: Yes. Yeah. Ain't that the truth? No, SBS is here to stay.
0: All right. Thanks very much for getting in touch this morning, Jeff. You reckon the Socceroos can do it tomorrow? It's obviously going to be a tough matchup for them.
8: It'll be tough, but we've got the talent. We just need the opportunity now. If we make the most of that, we're home.
0: All right. Look, thank you very much. Can you respond to Lainey for me this morning? Lainey's been in touch saying, Hamish, I'm sorry to be curmudgeonly, but this is not ABC Sport. We're not all interested in football.
8: Football is life.
0: There you go, Lainey. Jeff, thanks for chatting to us this morning. Have a good one.
8: Thank you. Bye-bye.
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0: Yes, Free Call Friday coming up from 9 o'clock this morning. Get in touch early, whatever you'd like to talk about. Might be some of the big issues of the week. Maybe it's something we've missed, or maybe just some good news to share. 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Whatever's on the agenda for you this morning, 1-300-222-702. Call Friday coming up from 9 o'clock this morning. 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Might be some of the big issues of the week. Maybe it's something we've missed, or maybe just some good news to share. We had a beautiful call the other week from someone that had just had a grandson born and he wanted to share the lovely news. Whatever's on the agenda for you this morning, 1-300-222-702. Georgie and Jemima on the phones, ready to take your call.
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6: Mornings with Hamish McDonald.
0: Some big news this morning on this multi-billion dollar Sydney Road project that has been stalled for years. Work will soon recommence on the M6 tunnels in the city's south after the government resolved a long-running dispute with the consortium building the road. You might recall that work was halted back in 2024 with two sinkholes opened at Rockdale above the tunnels being built. Here's the Roads Minister, Jenny Aitchison, talking to Craig on Breakfast this morning.
10: At the moment, what we're just trying to focus on is get them back at work. They're on site, they've got material and, you know, equipment there, and just get on with it. That's what people want. Everyone's sick of it, just get on with it, work under the original contract.
0: That's the Roads Minister, Jenny Aitchison, talking to Craig this morning. The Shadow Roads Minister is Mark Couret. He's here this morning. Good morning to you.
11: Good morning, Hamish, and good morning, listeners.
0: What's your reaction to this recommencing?
11: Look, today's announcement is welcome, but it's certainly long overdue. And I've been, as you know, on your radio program and in the media and in Parliament advocating for this project to get started as quickly as possible. I mean, local residents, particularly in southern Sydney, are sick of the delays, the excuses, the secrecy, and of course they're sick of the congestion. They want this project finished once and for all.
0: The original completion date was 2024. The minister this morning couldn't say when the road will now be finished. I suspect many listeners can understand why governments might now be a bit cautious to put clear timelines on things. Do you think they should?
11: Look, they certainly need to. I mean, they need to be upfront and honest with the community, with Southern Sydney, in regards to the timeline, when this will be opened once and for all. I mean, the M6 has been talked about for over 70 years, and now we've got to this point where it's 90% complete, but it's been stalled for 2 years, two long years. And in that time, residents have certainly phoned me up as a local member of parliament, but many others in our local community, to ask, when this project will be started once again.
0: So obviously part of this area is your constituency. How frustrated are locals at these delays?
11: Well, look, our local residents are really concerned that these delays have been going on for now over 2 years. I mean, nothing has happened. It's 90% complete. We're now at a point where work will start once again, but we want a finishing time. We want a timeline. We want to know when commuters, when road users will be able to use this road. I mean, people are sick of the congestion. You know, families want to get home sooner. They want to get to sport quicker. You know, tradies want to get on the road as quickly as possible. They want to beat the congestion. And a road like this is really critical in ensuring that we, you know, reduce the congestion on our local roads.
0: The contract, obviously, with the consortium was originally signed in 2021. So Liberal National Government at that point in time, did you sign up to a bad deal?
11: Well, look, in terms of that, you know, for the last 2 years, we've had work stalled on that

0: motorway for too long. And certainly if I was the roads minister, I would have ensured that this work was restarted quicker and sooner to ensure that the overall project was completed as quickly as possible. As I said before, you know, residents in southern Sydney, they're sick and tired of the congestion, they're sick and tired of the delays and the excuses. They just want this infrastructure project completed once and for all.
1: It is 4 minutes to nine. You're listening to Mornings on 702. The next news bulletin coming up very soon. Mark Currey is the Shadow Roads Minister. You're announcing a roads policy today from the opposition, a $100 car rego rebate. What exactly is that for?
0: Look, you know, under our plan, individuals will be able to claim a $100 rebate on the registration of private use vehicles for drivers eligible to the rebate of up to two private vehicles. And the rebate will be available for 2027 vehicle registrations. And, you know, we see that families are working harder than ever before. And this $100 rebate will put money back in the pockets of families and will certainly help ease the pressure on household budgets. I think this is a great win for local communities who are, you know, finding it tough at the moment. I mean, since Labor came to office, the annual registration charges for the most common private vehicle has increased from $400 to $462, an increase of over 15%.
1: Mark Currey, appreciate you jumping on air this morning. Thanks very much for your time.
0: Thank you, Hamish. Thank you, listeners.
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1: Coming up to news time at 9 o'clock, the news bulletin in 3 minutes from now, but Jackie's here from Russell Lee. Good morning. Where are you going tomorrow morning?
4: Me and my 15-year-old are heading off to Tumbalong Park. Okay. Can't wait.
1: What time are we getting up? What are the logistics of this, Jackie? Oh. What sort of, warming, either food, drink, blankets are we taking along with us?
4: Getting up as late as possible. I'm not a morning person. And we've worked out we're going to have to drive in because the light rail doesn't start till 5. So warming coffee is probably all I'll have at that time of day. But we've got our T-shirts at the ready. She's super keen, so she's driven this. So
1: yeah, okay. Good. So talk to me about the 15-year-old getting into this, because that's what I think, you know, just from seeing the live sites last weekend, it was so lovely seeing these kids that were just so engaged with it all.
4: Yeah, well, both my kids have always played soccer. I used to play soccer too. We're a soccer family, I guess. And even though typically they haven't really liked crowds in their life, but they're like, Mum, we've got to go see it with people. It's the atmosphere. We've got to go. And I'm like, okay, cool, I'm there. I didn't need too much convincing. But, so very excited.
1: And
4: hoping we can win.
1: Is there a family favourite, Emma? Is Nestori Irinkunda a name that is frequently repeated in your household at the moment?
4: Well, yeah, and we love beach as well. We thought beach did really well, and that was kind of exciting. To be fair, I'm an old person, so I knew the original team much better than this team, but yeah, we're hoping to make some new favourites.
1: All right, well, may it be warm and smooth sailing for you tomorrow morning.
4: Absolutely, and a win, hopefully. Let's go. Let's smash America. That'd be amazing.
1: Thank you so much, Jackie. 1-300-222-702. Free call after 9.
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3: Queensland has squared Rugby League State of Origin series at one game each. It's on 702.
6: Rhiannon Solomon Marin with ABC News. The Federal Treasurer has conceded the government has lost some political paint over its major tax shake-up in last month's budget. Here's Jack Mackay from Parliament House.
7: In the wake of backlash to the budget, the government yesterday unveiled a raft of changes to the capital gains tax discount, including carve-outs for start-ups and increasing the small business threshold from $2 to $10 million. Treasurer Jim Chalmers has denied it's a backdown, but acknowledged the government has taken a political hit.
8: I think we have lost some political paint, but it's worth it because we're doing the right thing here.
7: Proposed changes to discretionary testamentary trusts also won't go ahead.
6: Iran says any breach of its ceasefire with the US will be met with a strong response. More from Sara Amir.

0: memorandum of understanding between Washington and Tehran aimed at permanently ending the war is now in effect. Iran says under the deal it will not charge any fees to commercial vessels wishing to pass through the Strait of Hormuz for 60 days. But it remains unclear what the terms are beyond the first 2 months. US Vice President J.D. Vance says the agreement is already bearing real fruits for the American people.
1: Last night, 12.5 million barrels of oil went through the Strait of Hormuz. That is a high since the beginning of the conflict.
0: Mr. Vance has also lashed out at Israel, saying the US is the only powerful ally it has anywhere left in the entire world.
2: The Sydney mother, who was mauled by a shark last weekend, remains in a critical but stable condition in intensive care. Leah Stewart was bitten while swimming between the flags at Coogee Beach in Sydney's east on Saturday. The 34-year-old's family says she's had multiple surgeries, including the amputation of an arm. Meanwhile, Randwick Council says it's organised a community swim for this Sunday for swimmers wanting to get back into the water. The local Surf Life Saving Club will also be fundraising for Ms. Stewart's future medical costs and rehabilitation. The state government has reached a deal to recommence tunnelling for a new motorway in Sydney South after collapses and sinkholes halted the project more than 2 years ago. Sean Tarrant-Goodwin explains.
3: Almost 90% of tunnelling on the M6 project was completed when work stopped after two subsidence events in early 2024. The project, which will link Arncliffe with Kogarah in Sydney's south, has since been at a standstill as the state government negotiated with contractors CBP, Geller and UGL to rectify the slips and continue work. Roads Minister Jenny Aitchison has today announced a deal has been reached to recommence tunnelling, with the cost of rectifying the sinkholes to be borne by the construction companies. It's estimated the motorway, which was originally slated to open in 2024, will be complete in 2029.
2: A woman has been arrested following a police pursuit in Sydney's Inner West. Police say officers started chasing a car after it failed to stop in Petersham earlier this morning. The pursuit continued through the M8 tunnel before it came to a stop in Alexandria, when the people inside then ran from the scene. It's alleged the same car was earlier spotted leaving a break and enter at a home in nearby Summer Hill. Police also allege the car was stolen earlier this week. A ski resort in the New South Wales Snowy Mountains has announced it won't open this weekend due to a lack of snow. Selwyn Snow Resort had been scheduled to open on Saturday but has pushed its start date to next weekend. Charlotte Pass will open this weekend, joining in with Threadbow and Perisher, which have been operating for 2 weeks. But Selwyn's general manager, Abby Spackman, says conditions aren't yet suitable for snowmaking.
4: There's honestly not going to be any snow for this weekend for us to open, so we've had to push it back a week, which all next week is looking very promising with temperatures for snowmaking. So hopefully we will be able to get open the following Saturday.
2: And in the World Cup, Switzerland has jumped to the top of Group B after a 4-1 win over Bosnia and Herzegovina in Los Angeles. Earlier, South Africa and the Czech Republic played out a 1-1 draw in Atlanta. To the weather, scattered showers or rain areas across southern and central areas and northern inland plains, extending to the northern slopes and ranges throughout the day. Isolated showers elsewhere, apart from the far northeast. Snow showers on the alpine peaks above 1,600 metres. In Sydney, a shower or two this morning with north to northwesterly winds, heading for a top of 21 degrees in the city, 20 in the west. 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
9: I've known Pat for a long time, and look, I was driving him to him from training for a good period of time as well. He put in so much hard work and effort. He was doing additional sessions. He would spend all day down at football asking our older players at the time what could he do different to make sure that he got where he wanted to be. So he was a kid that just really, really strived for it and had a great attitude to make sure he got there.
10: That is the beautiful story of how one young Sydney-sider went from grassroots to centre stage.

0: World Cup. That was Steve Allen there. Coach Patrick Beach, who starred, of course, in goal at the weekend. We don't know if he'll be in goal tomorrow morning. Are you getting up early to watch the Socceroos? G'day, it's Hamish here. It is Friday, the 19th of June. Welcome to the Coasties joining us this hour as well. We are getting green and gold on all morning ahead of the big game. But it is 9 o'clock on a Friday, which means
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0: It is Free Call Friday. Lots to talk about this week. Maybe you want to weigh in on the big stories of the week from Pauline Hanson, the Iran deal, maybe what to do about the Sharks, or perhaps there's a story we've missed. Maybe you've just got some good news you want to share with the world. You are very welcome to do so. We love a bit of good news on 702 mornings. Maybe you just want to send the Socceroos some love as well. Before anything else, let's check the traffic.
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0: Traffic. 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Good morning, Alf.
3: Good morning, Hamish. At Bar Point on the Central Coast, a bus has broken down on the M1 northbound just before Hawkesbury River Bridge. It's off the road, but close to the fog line, right on the bend as well. So just exercise some care through the area. Otherwise, some delays on the Pacific Highway into Wyong, Central Coast Highway West through Erina and Avoca Drive and Davidstown Road as well, just near the roundabout. At Mount Annan, still the westbound bus breakdown, Narellan Road, just near Waterworth Drive. It's all green lights on the roads and hopefully green and gold on the scoreboard tomorrow morning. Always lighter on Friday mornings at this time of the morning. No trains are running to the city on the Southern Highlands line from Mossvale through to Campbelltown, or due to urgent train repairs at Yerrumbull. They should be up and running by around 9:30 to 10 o'clock though. Always best to get the latest details. 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
0: Alf, thank you very much. You enjoy the game in the morning and have a wonderful weekend.
3: Will do.

0: Yes, it is time to play Vampire Jeopardy again this morning. We've got one last family pass to give away to see the Australian Museum's exhibition Bloodsuckers, Nature's Vampire. I think that's a knock at the door of the studio and Count 702 is back this morning. Good morning to you, Count.
1: Hi, Hamish.
0: Would you like to remind listeners how this works?
1: Well, Jeopardy is... I will be giving the answer, and it is the contestant's job to guess what the question is.
0: Okay, so you'll give the answer. All we need is the question. The cue to call, you'll be back from the dungeon around about 10:30 this morning.
1: That's right,
0: Hamish. Are you going to see the family in Transylvania waters this morning?
1: Yeah, it is a lovely part of Sydney. I do like being here in Parramatta Square. And look, it's been lovely this week. Most people here in this building avoid me, but you've been so lovely. I'm not as scary as people think, but people just run the other way when they see me.
0: All right, so what is the answer?
1: Left eye.
0: The answer is left eye. What is the question, Count? We'll see you at 10:30 this morning.
1: Thanks, Hamish.
0: That'll be the cue to call. You're listening to Mornings on 702. Make sure you stay listening. The cue to call around 10:30 this morning as Count leaves the studio. It's always that big flock of bats accompanying wherever he goes.
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0: It is Free Call Friday. Every Friday morning from 9, what's on your mind? Annie's here from South Coogee. Very good morning to you, Annie.
3: Hello, Hamish. How are you?
0: Very well, thanks. What's on your mind?
3: Now, this might not start like a good news story, but believe me, it will end as one. So I just want to have a quick word with you about this thing that's being talked about all around Sydney, and this is that Randwick Council parking meter proposal. It's called the Beach Visitor Pay Parking Proposal, and it's something that the community is really arced up about and got a big backlash on. And we've got, you know, I'm part of the community, and there's over 10,000 people that have signed petitions against this proposal. And the reason for a lot of people is because it pitches locals against visitors, which we say is very un-Australian. It basically means somebody living out, let's say, in Blacktown, on top of tolls of around $15 to $20 each way to get to one of the beaches, one of our beaches, it'd just be heartbreaking with this cost of living for a mum or dad to say to their kids, look, you know, I'm sorry, we just can't afford to go because putting money, $50 or whatever, in the parking meter just tips us over the edge. I mean, I think it's interesting what beforehand when, you know, that gentleman was saying about the possible rebate of on the rego, which just shows us how sensitive costs are for people right now. But also councillors just reduced the number of metered spaces yesterday by 60%, and they're basically going to give free parking permits to everybody. But I would really caution people, and the initial feedback I'm getting from the community is that people aren't buying that. Well, they're saying it's a poison chalice because, you know, there's this thing called meter creep where you ask anyone from Waverley Council, our neighbour, what happens? They put the meters in a few places and then suddenly, like a virus, they sort of spread.
0: They go everywhere. So, just to be clear, are you happy that they've reduced the number of meters or that they are reducing them?
3: No, I'm not happy. And the reason why is because I do not believe for one second that that's where it will end. What they want to do is they want to get the tacit agreement. They want to lower the bar of resistance to getting meters in. And then it's much easier for them later down the track, quietly, to install them here, there and everywhere. So the good news side of this, Hamish, is that our beaches in Randwick are still free. And we urge councillors to vote with the community and keep them that way.
0: Do you get the sense you're not going to win this fight with council?
3: No,
0: Dylan Parker's been pretty clear about what their plans are.
3: But we're even clearer. We are even clearer, and I am extremely confident. I was part of a core group of people in 2005 when they wanted to install, Hamish, 8,000 parking meters into the entire LGA. Everyone told us it was impossible.
0: I was thinking about this during the week when all the Bondi Junction stuff came up, and now there's a group opposing the plans for Bondi Junction redevelopment.
3: Yeah.
0: Do you reckon people in public office just ultimately land in a position where they say, look, whatever we do, there's going to be someone opposing it, and so we'll just bulldoze through?
3: Oh, my God. You've touched on something that's really, really, really difficult to speak to. It's just basically...
0: But, like, we hear it every day on the radio, right? Like, whatever development is planned, whatever change is planned, there's some group that will get the irrits and mount a campaign.
3: You've got to come from, is council doing this to serve special interest groups or for the genuine interests of the community? We've already had an independent assessment of their major survey by an independent researcher.
0: Yeah.
3: They've taken no notice of it.
0: But every group that has one of those campaigns does something like that. Oh, we don't like the advice you got. We're getting our own person.
3: Yeah, but this guy is one of the top researchers in Australia. The point is that we're saying that the community, they're saying 55% want it. We're saying 95% absolutely don't want it. We're being told that every day. Our petitions show that. We're saying that, you know, the council has already lost a lot of reputational, trust in regards to this issue. And we believe in the council and what's possible for it in the future and the positive, but the councillors must vote with the community on this matter, because it's something that, not only that, now that they've changed all these spaces and so on, the actual end revenue is going to be less than about 0.5% of total revenue, and it's only going to be about $1.3 million.
0: All right.
3: It doesn't make the pain worth it.
0: Annie, thank you very much for getting in touch this morning. We've got lots of callers waiting, but have a great weekend.
3: Thank you so much. Bye.
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0: Pick up your phone and call me. It is Free Call Friday. Philip's here from Blakehurst. A very good morning to you, Philip.
4: Good morning, Hamish.
0: What did you want to say?
4: Look, I sent a text message in, but what it was, I heard the comment about SBS and watching the soccer, which is a available thing for everybody. But the federal government subsidises SBS to the tune of $350 million a year, but it actually paid FIFA $30 million to broadcast the 2026 soccer. So it's coming out of our normal income that we pay in taxes. And I just think SBS has had a good run. But Hanson, I don't agree with everything, but there's a few topics that I do agree with her. And I think there's enough free-to-air stations that can pay $30 million and broadcast it and get their sponsors to do it. So,
0: You agree with Hanson about closing SBS?
4: Look, I have to say yes now, right? I think we've had a good turn on it. I don't want to get into every subject. However, migration, I do believe we should have people that do a verbal and written test in English, because the cost when they do come here is exorbitant. It goes on where we have lawyers or interpreters going to the courts or going to hospitals, et cetera, and the government subsidising this. Mm.
0: What upsets you about people speaking foreign languages?
4: Well, I think English, if they want to migrate to Australia, I believe that there should be a standard of English coming in.
0: Mm. But why? Just explain it.
4: Well, understanding... whether it's signs or anything else, it can be the point that they say, well, I don't understand that. You know, it could be a legal, I'll rephrase it. There could be things that they need to understand in law. And I think basic knowledge would be a big help.
0: Sure. But, you know, ultimately, as the generations, flow on, sort of doesn't remain a problem, does it? You know, a lot of people are living, working, contributing, in every corner of our society were born to migrants that didn't initially speak amazing English when their parents arrived.
4: Listen, that I totally understand.
0: Yeah, so why change that?
4: Well,
0: I think it's worked pretty well so far, hasn't it?
4: Well, at what cost?
0: Well, is there a cost?
4: At what cost? There is a cost, Hamish, right? I didn't really come on the radio to talk about it unprepared, but
0: sure.
4: There is an actual cost.
0: Let's stick with the broadcast rights. $30 million, you're right. But it's not that we end up paying that amount, because they recoup those costs in advertising. Just reading some of the broadcast deals that they've done by selling the World Cup advertising rights, it's $1 to $2 million per advertising package.
4: Okay, but the federal government subsidises or pays $350 million a year to SBS, and on top of that, the SBS gets about $170 million extra dollars from advertising. Mm-hmm. Okay, so that's good.
0: But you're saying $30 million for the FIFA rights. I'm just reading all the advertisers they've signed up to cover it.
4: I agree there. However, getting back to the question you asked me, SBS, do you think it should be closed? Yes, I do, and save $350 million a year.
0: Okay, you've made your point. Philip, thank you very much for your call this morning. Mike's here from Cronulla. Watching from home, used to work for SBS. Good morning, Mike.
5: G'day, Hamish. I've got to say, Philip there, he hasn't done his research, obviously. SBS, I think, a nation like ours, which is multicultural, through SBS over the last 45 years, we've become very cultural as a result. We've learned so much from the programs of SBS. There's history, there's cuisine, there's travel, Indigenous affairs. There's so much to learn from the programs that SBS has presented to us over the years. And of course, there's sport, the World Cup, which is on now, the Tour de France, which I was involved in for 27 years. And the reason why I did call initially, I really enjoyed the interview that you had with David Bashir. And everybody has to remember the Socceroos' appearance at the World Cup is more than simply covering sport. You don't have to like or dislike football to appreciate the significance of the tournament. Our national team represents Australia's multicultural population. And on a global stage where the entire Earth's population is watching, everybody is watching, 8 billion people, it's an opportunity to promote the country in a sporting arena. And with so much happening, so much tension happening in different parts of the World Cup itself is a perfect opportunity to put aside political differences for 6 weeks. And it's an opportunity to unite as a planet.
0: Mike, who used to work for SBS, is this Mike Tomalaris? It's a pretty familiar voice.
5: Yes, it is, Hamish. G'day, mate.
0: Great to hear your voice on the air. How are you, Mike?
5: Look, I'm very good. I'm sort of semi-retired now, Hamish. I had a good run at the SBS for 34 years, and I'm really proud of the legacy I've left behind by turning the Tour de France from virtually nothing. I mean, back in 1996, in the mid-90s, we had asterisks on the ratings that were coming in every day. And an asterisk rating is below zero, let me tell you. And we've produced something which is global now. The Tour de France is global, and everybody or many people are watching during the month of July. It's coming around in a couple of weeks after the World Cup. And if it wasn't for SBS, we wouldn't be seeing tournaments like the World Cup and the Tour de France. And if the commercial networks did take over, they wouldn't give it the TLC, the tender loving care that SBS has given those particular sporting events over the last three decades.
0: If there is then an attempt to shut SBS, do you think there'll be a fight for it?
5: Oh, absolutely. I can't see SBS being shut down. And what Senator Hanson said the other day was absolute rubbish. It's not going to happen. There'll be riots in the streets. Like I said at the outset, we've learnt so much as a nation through the programs of SBS, and you won't get those programs on commercial television. If you want to put up with MAFS and My Kitchen Rules and The Block and all those sort of programs, continue watching commercial network where there's rubbish. But as far as SBS and the ABC is concerned, that's where we learn a lot about Australia, I learn a lot about our history, our past, and also about what's happening in different parts of the world.
0: Well, you may be semi-retired, but there's still plenty of fire in that belly. Mike, it's great to hear from you. Thank you very much.
5: Thank you, Hamish.
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0: Pick up your phone and call me. 1-300-222-702 is the number. A lively Free Call Friday so far this morning. That call from Annie in South Coogee's prompted a call from a man called Dylan from Randwick, the mayor of Randwick. Very good morning, Dylan.
6: Good morning. Good morning. How are you?
0: Yeah, very well, thanks. Dylan Parker, the mayor of Randwick Council. Do you want to respond to what Annie had to say?
6: Well, I actually think, Hamish, in some of your questioning, you really hit the nail on the head around some of the difficulties of, you know, trying to deliver policy reform in a big city. As Annie correctly identified, we went out to the community, we consulted, we got feedback, and we've revised our proposal to provide every Randwick resident with a free permit to put beyond doubt that anyone locally would have to pay. Why I mention any of that is because the criticism was that essentially that government went to the community and listened and then changed the proposal, and that we did that in order to somehow lead to a thin end of the wedge for other meters. But I think what for any of your listeners, it shows how difficult change can be at a particular point, because you will get opposition for proposals which fundamentally reflect the broad views of the community.
0: And
6: it's a good example of that.
0: Do you, because of that, then ignore some of those voices?
6: No, well, this is a good example of how, even though a majority of the community has backed in a proposal, we've gone, look, where are all of the criticisms which have been raised by individuals? People are concerned about paying in residential streets. Mm. So what we've done is we've removed them totally from that. They're concerned about not enough permits. We've provided extra permits. There's concern around nippers having to pay, so we're going to turn off the meters during nippers times. However, then the criticism comes, oh, well, you're just going to take it all away later.
0: Dylan, we all know what local councils are like. You grab money from us wherever you can get it.
6: Well, and Annie hit the nail on the head. This proposal doesn't even raise that much revenue. And why
0: do we do it?
6: Because we want to make it easier for locals to park. We've been upfront in order to do that, because at our beaches, we've had a
0: It's already easy to park at the moment. You know, you can go to Wiley's Bar, you can park for free just next to them.
6: So Hamish, during peak summer, it's easy to find a park along any of our coast. During peak summer...
0: I don't know. I go to Coogee because it's harder in other places. That's the big appeal with Coogee.
6: Well, what I would say to any of your listeners in summertime, if you find it easy to park, well, then I will eat my hat. But as someone who lives here, it is a real trouble.
0: There's a couple of secret little streets.
6: Well, the good news is, Hamish, they will remain absolutely free. But I think the main point which we're suggesting, and why I wanted to come onto your radio program, is it shows how tricky things can be for governments going out to the community trying to make proposals better, because individuals and protest groups can run a whole range of different arguments around a proposal. We've seen everything from AI generated images suggesting that we had put parking meters in local streets. We've seen everything around, you know, suggestions that people would have to pay to

0: park in their own streets. We've seen paid vouchers given out to people to oppose the proposal, as well as, you know, threats to deface property. And you look at that and you go, oh, that's pretty hard around a local conversation around something like that. But why I would come onto your program is just to say it's a good example of how tricky even little small reforms to make lives better can be for people.
1: We do need to keep going, Dylan, because it is a busy Free Call Friday. Thanks for getting in touch this morning.
0: Anyway, couldn't let that one last.
1: 1300 222 702 is the number. Dom Sullivan's here. Good

0: months, and it's a very special ceremony supported by Vinnies and Catholic Cemeteries and the Pace Foundation. And we have the Minister Rose Jackson coming, as well as some fantastic community choirs, the Sydney Street Choir, as well as the Honeybees Choir. And it's a very special service.
1: Yeah, thank you very much for letting us know. We're also going to cover the one in Parramatta later in the program at St Patrick's Cathedral, which is happening tonight. Thanks very much, Dom. Hope it all goes well. 1300 222 702. News headlines coming up in a few minutes. Miriam's here from Menai. Good morning, Miriam.
2: Hi, how are you?
1: Yeah, very well, thanks. What did you want to say?
2: Hamish, I just wanted just to remind everybody that it's National Refugee Week. And there's lots of events happening across the country, including our local suburbs here, and that we should celebrate that Australia has accepted 1 million refugees since the end of Second World War, and the contributions that refugees have made across the last 70 years, and that we should be very proud that Australia has opened our doors to people from a refugee background. So I'm getting a bit emotional. Refugee Week, happy Refugee Week, celebrate with your community.
1: Can you explain the emotion, Miriam? What's going on for you?
2: Oh, just everything that's happening this week, and I've gone to a lot of Refugee Week events. Part of it's part of my work, but it's a very proud thing that I do, and I make a lot of time for it. So it's with everything that people have said and politicians have said about multiculturalism and, you know, all the negative stereotypes of things, I just find it really insulting, and that we should be celebrating our refugees and our migrants who contribute so much to Australia. We should be concentrating on the positives rather than the deficits, and work together on the deficits rather than blaming and causing, you know, disharmony in the community.
1: As someone that is contributing so much, how does this conversation in our politics land? What does it do to you as a person?
2: Oh, it minimises what we do. It makes me invisible. I feel invisible. I've been here since I was 2 years old on a personal level. And so I'm truly Australian, but I also have an Egyptian heritage. And by all the stuff that's been said, I feel as if I don't mean anything to anyone, like to mainstream. And I know it's only a small number of people who may think that they minimise me and minimise my community and my family and what my family and my parents contributed, and we will continue contributing. But it makes me sad.
1: Listen, Miriam, keep in touch. We always love hearing from you, and, make sure you continue contributing to the conversation.
2: Yes. Long live refugees.
1: Miriam, thanks for your call this morning. 1300 222 702. Brandon's here from Campbelltown. Good morning.
3: Good morning. How are you?
1: Yeah, very well, thanks. What did you want to say?
3: I'm nervous at the rise of One Nation, especially during her press club speech. She mentioned that she wants a monoculture, doesn't believe in multiculturalism. I don't know what that means. It sounds like she's hearkening back to the White Australia policy, because I don't know of a time when Australia was a monoculture. And so I don't understand what that means. I myself am a person of Palestinian and Jordanian heritage, and I'm also a queer person. So this stuff about a monoculture sounds like a White Australia policy in all but name. I'm just like really nervous about that. If she does become Prime Minister, what's going to happen to me, members of my family and other people that are not related to me but are of a different ethnic background?
1: What do you imagine might happen to you?
3: Maybe nothing in like the sort of nothing like a pogrom or whatever, but more like just an allowance for racists to be more emboldened, like sort of moving the Overton window more to the right in a cultural sense, so that if someone of a particular persuasion in regards to their heritage or whatever, people that might believe in a great replacement theory, for example, may decide that it's okay to attack and then myself or a relative. And that would be sort of seen as okay. It wouldn't be dealt with in the same way that if it is like it is now, where people are more aware and accepting of people of other ethnicities. Like, I believe it will give tacit acceptance to racism in a very overt and dangerous way.
1: So how do you think about what you're going to do now? Like, can hear very clearly what this means directly for you and for your family. How do you engage with the, you know, because part of this is a political process. It's a political

0: political debate. People have views, you know, polls. Who knows where it lands in 2 years' time at the next election? Are you sort of, how are you contending with what you do? Do you sit on the sidelines? Do you keep your head down? Do you weigh in publicly? Obviously, you're calling into the ABC this morning.
1: I do sometimes weigh in publicly. Like if I see a post on social media, I challenge it because people would just say stuff like, Albo is a so-and-so or go Pauline. And I'll just say, well, what about her attendance in Parliament? She's barely ever there. She doesn't really do her job and she gets paid a lot of money. She's against workers' rights from what I've been seeing. She's voted consistently against pay increases. And even in her speech, she wants to make it easier for bosses to sack people. So I tell people these things because I want them to know that just because you have a genuine economic grievance, it doesn't mean One Nation is the answer.
0: Listen, Brendan, it's really good of you to call in this morning and you know, state this stuff publicly. We want to be the space where all of this stuff can be discussed as respectfully as possible. We understand, you know, the personal impact that some of this stuff has on people. But I do think, you know, we've got to be here to have and try and navigate this conversation as respectfully. And, you know, I was trying to bring the facts in or steer it back towards facts when it strays. Thanks for getting in touch this morning. We appreciate it.
1: Thank you.
0: 1300 222 702 is the number. We've got heaps more coming up. We might stick with some of the callers, but let's get to the news headlines with Rhiannon Solomon Marin. Good morning.
2: Good morning, Hamish. The interim agreement between the US and Iran has come into effect, triggering a 60-day period to reach a final deal to end the war. The US has confirmed it has lifted its naval blockade of Iran, which is part of that deal. IVF companies, people with lived experiences of infertility, and researchers in reproductive medicine are expected to appear at the final day of public hearings for an inquiry into fertility support across New South Wales. Today's proceedings come after earlier hearings over the past few months in Sydney and Tamworth. The inquiry is expected to publish its recommendations in the coming months. And more than 1,000 eggs of a critically endangered frog species are being released in the Kosciuszko National Park. It's part of ongoing protection efforts at the Taronga Conservation Society to breed southern corroboree frogs. The black and yellow striped frog is commonly recognised, but there are only 50 of them left outside fenced enclosures. Sydney's weather, a shower or two this morning with north to northwesterly winds, heading for a top of 21 degrees in the city, 20 in the west. Right now on the coast, it's 18 degrees. It's the same in Penrith. And there'll be more news at 10.
0: Rhiannon, thank you very much.
3: It's Free Call Friday. 1300 722 702.
0: So look, there's clearly lots to talk about this week, and we're getting some wonderful contributions this morning. Normally we catch up with David Spears around about this time on a Friday morning. We're just reaching out to him to see if we can talk to him later, but we can't. So I think, should we move on with the calls? I think clearly there's a lot of stuff on people's minds this morning. So we're very much alive to that. Free Call Friday continues here on 702. Whatever you'd like to talk about. 1300 222 702 is the number. Nina's here from the Central Coast. Good morning, Nina.
4: Oh, hi, Hamish. How are you, darling?
0: Yeah, very well, thank you, my friend. How's your Friday?
4: Oh, it's very windy. I'm up on the Central Coast and it's windy. I've got to walk a dog and he's little, so I hope he doesn't get blown away.
0: Well, I hope you don't either. It's been blowing a gale here in Parramatta as well.
4: Darling, I'm very centred, believe me. I'm very bottom and top heavy. But firstly, going to the gentleman's suggestion that people should read and write English before or on migrating to Australia or immigrating to Australia, my parents, I am a first-generation Italian, and neither of my parents wrote or spoke English, and they learnt, they paid all their taxes, they paid all their bills, they raised four children to all be educated and fluent, as you can tell, but it didn't deter them from doing anything that any other Australian, and probably maybe more than some, to live in this country. New Australians largely built the Snowy Mountain Scheme, my uncle amongst them, and new Australians pioneered the banana growing industry up on the far north coast, which is where I'm from. So really and truly, if non-English speaking or writing is a

0: a deficit, then we were going to be a very lonely country. But I was reading about Pauline Hanson's flag bearing on democracy. Now, people who watch and listen to ABC and SBS choose to do so. Now, that is a democratic right. She's taking that away from people who do that. And she's hitching her wagon to the richest woman in Australia who doesn't have the interests of the great unwashed at heart. And she, as far as I'm concerned, all her things, getting rid of Aboriginal Affairs, getting rid of the climate change thing, she is playing straight out of Donald Trump's hymn sheet. And how well is that doing Americans? We should hold that up as an example.
1: Nina, I suspect not everyone listening will have caught what it is you were talking about that there, which is Gina Rinehart gifting Rinehart. Pauline a bulldozer. Here's a little bit of it.
2: Yeah, Elon Musk was given a big chainsaw to try and cut government tape and bureaucracies over in America. We need more than one of these things. We actually need a beautiful, big, fat, where is it? It's coming. We need an orange bulldozer. Let's hear the noise. Grrr.
1: What did you make of that, Nina?
0: Oh, well, isn't that bloody typical? Oh, sorry. But I remember Gina Rinehart saying, and it might have been a couple of years ago, that the age of entitlement is over. I don't know if you remember that, but that came out of her mouth. And that's fine for someone who extended her wealth on the shoulders of a man who dug into entitlement figuratively and literally while there were no safeguards against mining and plundered so much of our country. And Pauline is against climate change issues and NATO because they want us to be more climate change aware. And Gina Rinehart's one of the worst offenders for aggravating any climate change issues. So as far as I'm concerned, all people have to do is look at what Donald Trump wrote in on that great orange Jesus that he is on the golden staircase or whatever and see how the American people are faring, because the little people, the low-hanging fruit, are the ones who get cut out of the equation altogether. I'm sorry, but that's my bit. I should say it in Italian if you want.
1: Give us a little bit of it in Italian.
0: Oh no, è una luglia. But that's a sow. My Uncle Dom, who was so Australian, he was so Aussie, and that was his favourite expression in Italian, luglia, which is like a sow.
1: All right. You know? Let's not make it too personal, Nina. Thank you very much. Enjoy walking the little dog.
0: I've got to remember it's gender fluidity because I know a dog called Coco who's female, and Coco, the dog I walk, is a male. But he behaves. No, I shouldn't say that. I shouldn't denigrate my own gender. You have a lovely day, darling. I love listening to your dulcet tones.
1: Thank you, Nina. Get in touch anytime. 1-300-222-702. Mark is here from the Northern Beaches. Good morning.
3: Hey, good morning, Hamish. How are you?
1: Yeah, very well, thank you. What did you want to add?
4: This call will be recorded.
3: I have found myself in a situation where I can say I am an immigrant. Wasn't expecting that when we moved here from the States 6 years ago. But as of recently, we just became proud citizens. And just it's been a very interesting week listening to Paula Hanson and, you know, the subject of, monoculturalism and culturalism in general. And, you know, especially coming from the States where everything is going on there, I just want to say that I have called because there's a faith that I have in the Australian people and frankly the Australian system that we can get past this and hopefully come out the other side. I have more faith in the Australian people than, sadly to say, the

0: U.S. populace at this point in time. It pains me to say that, but you know, one of the reasons that we fell in love with Australia is the people and the many different types of people. And I just want to say that that it's something that should be embraced by everybody. And yeah, happy to be here and want to continue to be a part of it and enjoy this beautiful country.
1: We're glad you're enjoying it here, Mark. Thank you very much. Enjoy your Friday.
0: Cheers. You too.
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3: Pick up your phone and call me.
1: Whatever you'd like to talk about this morning. It is coming up to 9:45. We'll check in with Pakeel Frimpong soon ahead of the weekend in sport. Gary's here from Penrith. Good morning, Gary.
4: Good morning, Hamish. How are you?
1: Yeah, very well. What's on your mind this morning?
4: Listening to Craig this morning talking to that gentleman about men's health and how we don't do very much about it.
1: Okay, and what did it raise for you?
4: Well, in my case, I was one of those guys. I'm almost 74. I was a smoker since I was about 15, et cetera, et cetera. And one day I had to go and have a test, and they picked up an aneurysm in my abdomen, in my aortic artery.
1: That sounds pretty serious, Gary.
4: Well, it's the kind of thing that I believe that somebody said that John English passed away from on the operating table when he was having a minor heart surgery thing. And I've been since told that if it explodes and blows out your artery, you've got 7 minutes before you bleed out.
1: Wow! So they've got it.
4: Well, they got it, and I had to have a stent put in. The day they put the stent in, it was painful, I can tell you. But the thing about it was I also apparently flatlined twice on the table, which was scary. And the doctor said to me, if you continue to smoke, you'll be dead within a year. So that day I stopped smoking. But now getting to the men's health thing, every year now I get my flu shot, I get my COVID shot, I go every year and I get the blood test, the urine tests, all that kind of stuff to see how I'm coping, blood sugars, all that kind of stuff. And I can't advocate enough for all men to go and do this really simple stuff because it can stop them from dying.
1: Gary, that's a great message to remind us of this morning. Thank you very much. Are you feeling fit and fighting healthy this morning?
4: Oh, look, I'm all over it like a fat boy on a cupcake.
1: Gary, enjoy your cupcake, mate.
4: Thank you very much, Hamish.
1: 1-300-222-702 is the number. It's Free Call Friday. Kitty's here from Castle Hill. Good morning, Kitty.
5: Oh, hi, Hamish. And I do love SBS, and I think we're very lucky to have access to free-to-air to watch the soccer. Everybody can watch it. Without that, a lot of people are going to miss out and have to get one of the other Netflix or something like that. But that's not why I wanted to ring you. I'm really thrilled about the peace agreement announced by the Prime Minister of Pakistan. However, it seems to me there has been a distinct lack of positive acknowledgement of the amazing negotiation skills by the Pakistani government and people. And I really feel their persistence needs to be acknowledged worldwide. There's hardly a mention except when they make a positive or whatever announcement.
1: So just to bring listeners in on this, the Pakistanis were the lead negotiators in the peace agreement between Iran and the United States, in part because they have good relations with both sides.
5: I agree.
1: There were other players involved with those negotiations, but they were the sort of lead operators.
5: Yes, exactly. And it was the Prime Minister of Pakistan that sort of made the original or the initial announcement that this was going to happen this time, probably before as well. But perhaps I'm unaware. There might be some political reason that this is not the case. I don't know. But I just feel that, you know, they've been around, and the Qataris as well, that, you know, there should be some acknowledgement. It's not only Donald Trump and the, you know, the French and whatever. It's that country as well. Mm. And I think they certainly deserve recognition.

0: There could be downside to all of this. It may not work. It may be disastrous. Is it better for the Pakistanis that they don't have to wear it?
1: It doesn't matter, I think. They've tried their hardest. They've done whatever they can do. And regardless of the end picture, at least some acknowledgement that they've tried.
0: Look, thank you very much for the call this morning. Really appreciate it, Carmen.
1: Okay.
0: 1300.
1: Kitty.
0: Sorry, the next caller is Carmen. Kitty, you have a great day. Carmen's here from Burwood. Good morning.
2: Oh, good morning, Hamish. Thanks for taking the call. Look, I just wanted to raise a point which is probably a little bit boring but hasn't probably been looked at or considered sufficiently. I've been following the whole Pauline Hanson and its sort of emotive stuff that's been coming out the past couple of days. But I think the underlying issue that no one is talking about is the distribution of preferences at the next elections. Now, we know that they've already done preference swap deals with the Libs and the Nats, and that may be enough to actually deliver them a swathe of seats. And once they're in there and hold the balance of power, I think that's where the real damage will be done, because I believe they're not a party of governance, but they want to be a party of disruption. And that's what we will, you know, unwittingly deliver them, that power.
0: Can I ask, though, on that, if the scenario you've described is correct, that it's not necessarily about One Nation forming government, but maybe having some power in the Senate, just as one example, or, you know, who knows the layout of the lower house after the next election.
2: Mm-hmm.
0: Is that one of the benefits of a system like Australia, the parliament that we have, that you can actually find a space in parliament for all sorts of different views, you know, disenchantment, anger, outrage, whatever it is, whatever form it takes, that doesn't necessarily mean forming government, but at least being represented and having some input, you know, basically having a seat at the table, having a stake in the outcome. You know, obviously in the United States, it's winner takes all when you're with the presidency. You go one way or you go the other.
2: Sure.
0: And once they're in government, they sort of turf out everyone they want and bring in their own crowd. You know, I can understand that what you're describing, you know, may be a more likely scenario, but I wonder if that's actually one of the great benefits of our parliamentary system.
2: Sure. Look, I agree with you to a certain point, and I think it's not just the Senate they're targeting, but the lower the House of Representatives as well, which is even more dangerous. But as someone who's worked at a number of elections as a polling officer, I can tell you the number of people that really haven't got a clue how to cast a formal vote, how to distribute their preferences is really scary. You know, they sort of follow the forms that they're given by the various parties. They don't understand that they actually have the freedom to allocate the preferences as they wish. And this is where I would like to see much more education on the part of all parties to educate the electorate, not just vote for me, but how to vote for me effectively. And I think that's really missing in our discourse.
0: Mm. Yeah, the AEC, the Electoral Commission, is doing more and more, I think, in the public domain. I certainly noticed at the last election when we were covering it here on 702 Mornings, there was a much greater availability of Electoral Commission workers to come on and explain things, fact check things, deal with mis and disinformation as it cropped up during the election. But I suppose the point you're making is that there still needs to be more than that.
2: Yeah. I think a lot of really good information is promulgated leading up to, but I'm not talking about it's more the mechanics of how to actually distribute your votes. And people may not know, but they don't actually have to follow the party guideline and how where they put their 1, 2, and 3. They can do that quite independently. And that might be what they need to know in order not to sort of scrape in One Nation candidates with the preference swaps that the National and the Liberals have openly said that they will do.
0: Carmen, thank you very much for that thoughtful contribution this morning. Really appreciate it. Have a great weekend.
2: Thank you, Hamish. Goodbye.
3: Ollie into the open court for a winner.
4: Curls it around the post.
5: Chipping up in the air. Could be caught. It's got a bit off.
4: Right over the top of one, and he's able to score the try.
6: This game on here.
4: That will ignite the crowd.
7: The champions stand up when it counts most.
0: It is 10 minutes to 10, and the wonderful Pakura Frimpong is here to talk all things sport ahead of the weekend. Good morning to you, Pakura.
8: Good morning, Hamish.
0: So let's start with the Socceroos. We had a bit of a lovely Socceroos chat this morning, but I want to get to the real meaty, gritty bit of it.

0: Which a lot of it, to be frank, involves a former player, now journalist, called Mike Grella, who had this to say about Australia's chances.
1: They wear a yellow shirt. I think that maybe they're getting themselves confused with Brazil or another team that's won something in the past. They've never won anything. I know I look up what Australians are good at. I see cricket. I see rugby, maybe the Outback. I mean, I'm sure they got some wild safaris out there.
2: Break dance.
0: Is he the most liked man in Australia at the moment?
3: Well, I like him for bringing some more motivation to the Socceroos. Not that they needed it, but I think, you know, Mike Grella is just getting a little bit ahead of himself. It's, you know, it's American exceptionalism, you know, at its finest with his talk even before the World Cup and talking about Nestor Iwankunda and about the league that he plays in, which, you know, for me personally, I find a little bit funny considering the level of football that Mike Grella played himself. So, you know, I think the Socceroos are going to let the football do the talking, and I think they have an outstanding chance of beating the United States.
0: There is some trash talk, though, between the players directly. Here's US midfielder Sebastian Burhalter and Socceroo Alessandro Saccardi speaking earlier in the week.
4: We're American, we don't take shit.
5: We don't take it either. I think we're just out there to play a game of football to win. Well, I hope we're starting to gain a little bit more respect. I don't want to be the underdogs for the rest of my life.
0: They're certainly amped up a little bit. There's a fair bit of aggro going into this, isn't there?
3: Yeah, there certainly is a sort of a lot of feeling, you know, especially when you're playing the host nation. But I think in defence of the Socceroos, I think that a lot of that is in response to what the American media has been saying. And, you know, the American players, of course, you want to believe that you are the best. And some of the dialogue that I've heard about the American team potentially winning the World Cup and things like that. But I think the football is where it talks, and I think the Socceroos showed a lot of great. They showed a lot of great defensive stability in their first game against Turkey, and I think that it's going to, for the United States, it's going to be a much tougher matchup than what they think. And they're allowed to talk before the game, but once the football starts, we will tell the story.
0: All right, let's talk NRL tomorrow night. The Knights taking on the Dragons.
3: Yeah, the Knights taking on the Dragons. The Dragon season, I feel like for Dragons fans, they just want it to be over. The Knights,
0: they've had a glimmer of hope.
3: They've had a glimmer of hope, but, you know, sitting, you know, all the way down the bottom of the league table, it'll be a tough test up against the Knights, who are starting to find some really, really good form. So a matchup that I'm certainly looking forward to. But something that's been really interesting looking at this whole NRL league ladder is I was looking at last year's top four, and all of the top four from last year all outside of the top eight at the moment. It just makes me wonder, like, what is the fluctuation going on in the NRL? Can we really trust, you know, teams' form from last year heading
0: into this year? So who are we talking about? The Raiders, Penrith?
3: Yeah, the Raiders, Storm, Bulldogs and the Broncos all finished in the top four, but they're all currently sitting outside the top eight. The only team that's showing real stability is the Sharks, who finished on the ladder fifth last year and are sitting fifth right now on the league ladder.
0: Okay, so who else is on this weekend? Who are you keeping an eye on?
3: Yeah, well, in talks of that, I'm really looking forward to the Storm and the Storm and the Raiders. The Storm are, you know, they had a bye last week and they've started to, you know, find a little bit more form, and the Raiders are desperately needing a win, you know, to kind of get their season back on track. They have not been able to stack wins together, and the Storm obviously started really, really poorly. I'm also really looking forward to watching the Warriors. I think they've been really, really great this year, and they're in New Zealand at home up against the Cowboys, which I think will be a really tough test.
0: And AFL, we had a lovely chat with Connor Iden from the Giants the other day. It is Cultural Heritage Round, and of course he's got an amazing story which I think so many of the Western Sydney supporters have really connected with. Who are the Giants up against? Who are the Swans up against?
3: Yeah, I've got to say I'm a big fan of Connor Iden. I've interviewed him last year. He's Ghanaian, I'm Ghanaian as well, and it's really fantastic to see, you know, how he's connected with his culture. And the Giants are up against the Blues, and the Giants currently sitting in 11th, Blues 14th, and both sides obviously looking to at least make the top 10, you know, with the new wild card round in the AFL. So I think that's a really good clash for both of those sides.
0: Yeah, just talking about Connor Iden's story, for those that missed it, he's got Ghanaian heritage but actually hadn't explored it much, wasn't all that connected with it, and over the last few years, particularly in off-season, has been going to meet family, meet relatives, this big Ghanaian family, some of them in Ghana, some of them in the UK, and it sounds like it's been quite transformational for him.
3: Yeah, it definitely does sound like that. And I think last year I interviewed him about his Ghanaian heritage, and we were talking about how, you know, his middle name is Kwabena, and he never really used to tell people that that was, you know, his middle name. He was never really showed that. And he's, you know, in more recent years, as he's connected with his father, he's, you know, showing his

0: Ghanaian heritage more and more. And I, you know, I was born in Ghana and I moved to Australia, but for someone like, imagine like Connor, who, you know, grew up in Australia, grew up, you know, in Victoria and didn't really have access to a lot of, you know, Ghanaian people, going to Ghana would be such an incredible experience, a place I truly love as you know, being from there. And I know how wonderful the people are and how welcoming you are. No matter how little you feel connected to, you once you leave, you feel like you could never leave.
1: I didn't know that about you, Pecure. So where were you born?
0: Yeah, I was born in Kumasi, Ghana, from the Ashanti region, and I moved to Australia in about 2005. So I've been in Australia far longer than I have been in Ghana. But you know, all my family live in Ghana, and you know, I haven't been back in a long while. But you know, Ghana is truly, truly special to me. And yesterday watching Ghana play in the World Cup was very, very stressful for me, and a 95th minute winner. You know, but I have a lot of pride with being Ghanaian, and we have a lot of pride in our community and the way in which we treat people. And I think it's a beautiful culture, and I'd recommend anybody ever goes to Africa to go to Ghana.
1: And how did you and your family end up here in Australia?
0: Yeah, well, my dad was already living, you know, overseas. He lives in New Zealand first, then moved here, and then me and my mum eventually moved here in 2005. And my mum moved, you know, here to try and get me a better opportunity, and you know, try to make the most of what I could do with this one life that I have. So, and I think I'm trying my best to do that. And it's been, living in Australia has been fantastic with my family.
1: Well, we are certainly super proud of everything that you're doing, Pecure. So, I'm sure your mum is as well. Thanks very much for sharing a bit more about yourself this morning. It's really lovely.
0: Thanks, Hamish.
1: 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That is the wonderful and proud Australian of Ghanaian heritage, Pecure Frimpong there.
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1: Well, we absolutely love Pecure, and I hope you do too. We'll have more from Pecure next week here on 702 Mornings. Listen, in the next hour, you're going to hear from the wonderful Suze DiMarchi. She's going to be dropping by to talk about the baby animals turning up to the Monday Monday Bash.
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1: Going to rock out next hour here on 702 Mornings. Plus, we'll tell you about this homelessness memorial that's taking place in Parramatta this evening. Also, you heard about the one at Town Hall. So a few of them going on in Sydney over the next day or so. That's all coming up on 702 Mornings. 'Cause I just can't work out right on. So it is news time now. It's 10 o'clock.
5: And Solomon Marin with ABC News. Benjamin Netanyahu says Israel is maintaining its important relationship with the United States as pressure over its conduct in Lebanon intensifies. His Middle East correspondent Matthew Doran.
6: In a speech in the occupied West Bank, Mr. Netanyahu spoke of Israel's achievements during the war with Iran, fought alongside the US. He's been very keen to avoid public criticism of the deal struck by Washington and Tehran to end the war, even as frustration boils over in Israeli government ranks. The key issue is Lebanon, which is covered by the deal, demanding an end to fighting on all fronts. Mr. Netanyahu says Israel will forge its own path while respecting the US, as he insisted Israeli forces would remain in southern Lebanon to protect Israel from the Iranian-backed militant group Hezbollah. More Israeli strikes in the country were recorded overnight. Matthew Doran, ABC News, Jerusalem.
5: The federal government says it understands the cut to the fuel excise is an important cost-of-living measure. The 27 cent per litre reduction in the price of fuel is due to expire at the end of this month. Treasurer Jim Chalmers says an extension is under review and a decision will be made soon.
7: We keep it under constant review. It has been part of our considerations for some time now, as we've said publicly over and over again. There's only a little ways to go for the rest of June now, and so we'll make our final view known before long.
5: Snowy Hydro has agreed with 4 of 5 recommendations made by the National Audit Office to improve managing the delivery of Snowy 2.0. Adrian Reardon reports.
8: Snowy 2.0 involves building an underground power station and 27 kilometres of tunnels between two reservoirs in the New South Wales Snowy Mountains. The Australian National Audit